0: because the things that are supposed to be given to you, to be given to you speedily. I declare that into your life in the name of the Lord Jesus Christ. If you believe, say amen.
1: Amen.
0: Say, I believe.
1: I believe.
0: And I take it.
1: I take it.
0: Do you realize that some people can be delayed? If he gave her things speedily, that means the other girls were delayed. Because they can't figure her out and say, he gave her things speedily. That means the normal tendency is for them to just slowly give. We're just giving you because you are here. We know you are not the queen. Just collect the soap they use for washing. You know, keep some for your family members when you get home, when they send you back. Because we know you are not the queen. But when it came to Esther's turn, speed. Everybody say speed.
1: Speed.
0: I declare speed into every aspect of your life. In the name of Jesus. Speed into your business. Speed into the work of your hands. Speed in your place of work. You will be speedily brought from your position to the position of authority and influence where God has destined for you to be in the name of the Lord Jesus Christ. There's an anointing for speed. That is what is being released into your life this morning. In the name of Jesus. He speedily gave her things with such things as belonged to her. And seven maidens which were meant to be given her out of the king's house. And he preferred her. Excuse me, sir. Excuse me, sir. This is partial. Yeah. Are you the one in charge? Are you the one in charge? You want us to delete your name from the list? No, no, sorry, sir. I'm just saying that it's partial. You know, it's partial. Why do you want to put her in that position? You're preferring her and her maids onto the best place of the house of the women. So in the house of the women, there's a place that is the best room. Other rooms are one bedroom cubicle where even only the person that is competing cannot even sleep, not to talk about her girls. But there's a particular room that is prepared that looks like a queen's room. And that's the room you are putting Esther. So it's not fair, it's not fair. Favor ain't fair, but when it's coming in your direction, brother, you know this is nothing but grace. And you know you are the object of that grace. You are the object of that favor. Say, I believe it. And I take it. Don't be surprised when your colleagues begin to talk about you in the office. Don't be surprised when they begin to complain to the management. Sir, but we don't understand. She just came in. Yeah, she just came in. Yeah, well, she just came in. Yeah, she just came in. So, do you have any problem with that? We want her to be there. No, but sir, we have been here all this while. Yeah, you've been here all this while. We brought her in to be there. Do you have any problem with that? No, it's not like we have any problem with it. It's just that she just came. Everybody say grace.
1: Yes.
0: Say, I believe it.
1: Yes.
0: And I take it.
1: Yes.
0: And you know, when this thing start happening, it's a show. I told you that God has put up shows. You will notice that Esther never spoke a word in the whole of this chapter. You will not hear the voice of Esther. Everybody was talking for her. People were talking about her. All she just does is watch. You say, there's an event, they're taking you. Is it? Okay. And you just go. They're taking you, you just watch. Mordecai told her, don't talk. Don't even tell anybody where you are from. Don't tell them which tribe you belong. Don't tell them you are born again or not born again. Just, just watch. Just watch. When everybody there is an unbeliever, just watch. She was watching. They took her, put her in a place the Bible described as the best place of all the women. Now, the problem with that is that everybody who knows that that place is the best place, they begin to ask questions. But who is inside that place? And all of us are here for this competition, but who is that girl there? Which country is she from? Does anybody understand why they put her there? And then some people say, well, it's already obvious that they've already decided who will be the queen. There's no need for us to waste our time. If for her to be there, maybe she's the queen. They are already sentencing you into the place where you belong by talking about you. That's why you should never fret when people are talking about you. Say, well, yeah, the pastor, you know they're talking about. Talk on, brother. Talk on. Have you seen anybody discussing one Oscar something down the street that nobody knows anything about? They discuss the popular guys. When they are talking about you, it is because God is setting you up for a place of destiny. Say amen. Oh, let's finish this story. I want to pray now. Are you still there? What verse were we at?
1: So, verse 9, the maiden pleased him, and he preferred her to the best place. Verse 10, Esther had not showed her people, nor her kindred, for Mordecai had charged her that she should not show it. Don't talk, just keep quiet, just watch. It's a show. Show of grace. Just participate in it. Mordecai called, walked every day before the court to see what happens with Esther. And verse 12, now when every mate's turn was come to go into King Ahasuerus, after that he had been 12 months according to the manner of the women, for so were the days of their purification accomplished. Alright, to which 6 months with oil of myrrh, amen, and 6 months with sweet odors, and with other things for the purifying of the women. So, they subject them to 6 months with oil of myrrh, 6 months with sweet odors. So, 12 months in total of cosmetic therapy. They bait you with all the most powerful perfumes in the whole world. Because they want you that when you walk into the presence of the king, you will be smelling phenomenal. But you see, there are other types of smells. There's a physical smell that comes from perfume, but there's a smell of grace. Yes. You just walk in, people are like, sister, there's just something about you. You're like, yes, it's good about me. These guys had all the perfumes in the world, verse 13. Then thus came every maiden unto the king. Whatsoever he desired was given her to go with her out of the house of the women unto the king's house. In the evening, she went, and on the morrow, she returned into the second house of the women. So the custody of Shazgaz, the king's chamberlain, which kept the concubines. So you become a concubine when they don't accept you as queen. She came in unto the king no more, except the king delighted in her, and that she were called by name. Brothers and sisters, if you were the king, each person has one day, there were at least 365 girls, because the event takes 12 months for you to purify each person. And each person has one day to go in. How will you remember the name of 365 girls? There's only one thing that can make people remember your name miraculously. Songs of Solomon says, because of the savour of thy good ointments, thy name shall be like ointment poured forth. Therefore, virgins will love you. Are you listening to me? What's making them remember your name is the anointing. It's not just your perfume and how you are able to shake your bum bum before the presence of the king. You come in shaking in the thing, shaking it, and the king is wondering, where did you guys bring this thing from? This thing. Get out of my presence immediately. And they get you out of the presence with everything you try to do by your power, by your mind to impress. You did all types of work, from catwalk, you know, to dog walk, you know. You didn't know that it's not by your walking. It's not by the cat or the kangaroo walk, you know. There's something else that is at work here. It's called grace. I will to God we will understand these things. You understand? Because I see this happen a lot of times, you know, and you hear some sisters saying, pastor, but I don't understand. How can this fine boy leave a correct babe like this? You know, and go for that chicken of a girl. Look at that girl that boy is dating. Just look at this fine, correct, arranged person like this. You thought it was by your arrangement. Meanwhile, all he's looking for is grace. All you need is grace, I'm telling you. Stop struggling and trying to get things done by yourself. Just begin to lean on the arms of God's grace. Say, Lord, I stand on your word. You promised me in this scripture that people that know me not shall serve me. Strangers shall build up my walls. I shall be called an eternal excellency, the joy of many generations. As they shall hear of me, they shall submit themselves unto me. And the land shall fall to me in pleasant places. Yea, I have a goodly heritage. You know, just stand on the word. Believe it in your heart and start confessing it as you go. You declare it. The lines are falling to me in pleasant places. Who are thou, O mountain, before Emmanuel Obeche, thou shalt become a plain, not by might, not by power, but by the might and power of the Spirit. And I will come back with a testimony, testifying and declaring that it was grace that did it. Grace was what was at work. Brothers and sisters, I got it by grace. It wasn't by my works. I wish we can allow this to take over our minds. Are you listening to me? You must never disqualify yourself because you don't have what it takes. Always remember, it is the Lord your God that gives you access. Look at how this story closed. The Bible says in verse number 15. Now. Everybody say now. Can we say that with some energy? Say now. When the turn of Esther. Say it's my turn. And that's what the Bible says. It says a set time has come, the time for me to favor Zion. Say it's my turn. You, some of you are not serious. Say it's my turn. Hey, when the turn of Esther, the daughter of Abihail, the uncle of Mordecai, who had taken her for his daughter, was come to go in unto the king, she required nothing. Why? Because she had grace. She required nothing but what Haggai, the king's chamberlain, the keeper of the women, appointed. And you must understand this. Sometimes we like to do something extra. No need to do something extra. Are you listening to me? Just do what they ask you to do. And that's all. Leave it at that. Esther did not require anything else. Other people were requiring extra eye pencil. They were requiring extra lipstick. Others were drawing extra caricature, whatever, on the face. Are you listening to me? Others were requiring extra fingernails, extra toenails, shoulder enhancement. Say this after me. I've got all I need. All I need is faith. And faith gives me access into grace. I have grace. And that's all I need. Don't tell me how are they going to approve it. Don't ask me how. They will approve it by grace through faith. I believe they will approve it because I've asked the Lord for them to approve it based on Mark 11:24. And in the name of Jesus Christ, they have approved it. And I praise you, Father, because it has been approved. But how, CC? How? Bidia is saying how. When the turn of Esther was come to go in unto the king, she required nothing but what Haggai, the king's chamberlain, the keeper of the women, appointed. And Esther obtained favor. Come on, shout favor.
2: Favor.
1: Comes. Come on, say that. Comes.
2: Come.
1: To me.
2: Me.
1: Now.
2: Now.
1: Say that with energy. Favor.
2: Favor.
1: Comes.
2: Come.
1: To me.
2: Me.
1: Now.
2: Now.
1: One more time. Favor. Comes to me now. Do you believe it? Say, I take it. Do you believe in favor? Oh. Esther obtained favor in the sight of all them that looked upon her. So Esther was taken unto King Ahasuerus. Oh, the Bible is such a powerful book. Others went. When it was their turn, they went in. They went in when it was their turn. By themselves. No escort. The problem when you go by yourself, the king is monitoring your movement. You have never lived in the palace before. You are not sure of how palace people are supposed to walk. So you try all styles. From a distance with a broad smile. You're looking at the king's face to see if he's smiling. When you realize the king is not smiling, you start walking like this. You're looking at the king's face to see if he's smiling. When you don't see any change, you know. But you see, when you are taken, there's somebody on your right, somebody on your left. There's somebody behind you carrying your gown. And another two or three people walking in front of you. And they are walking and you're just coming behind majestically. And the king is trying to see, you know, who's behind. Come on, Angel Gabriel, can you give some chance? Let me see. Who's that girl behind? Are you listening to me? God is dispatching his angels into your life this morning. I declare this into your life in the name of Jesus. To take you in to the place you're supposed to go into in the latter days of this year. In the name of the Lord Jesus Christ. You don't go in, you are taken in. The Bible says she was taken unto the king Ahasuerus, into his royal house, In the 10th month, they took note of the date, which is the month of Tebet. In the 7th year of the reign, they took note of the year. Why? Because when she went in, the king loved Esther above all the women, and she obtained grace. Everybody say grace. Kai! It was grace. It wasn't because she was the most beautiful. She was the most favored. The king loved Esther above all the other women. So he actually loved the other women. Boish. I know I had decided I was going to take you before. But sorry. You be among the concubines. I've never seen this type of glory before. Her name is called Esther. The Bible says she obtained grace and favor in his sight more than all the virgins. So the other virgins obtained grace. So small grace, small favor. But this one is overflowing grace. Overflowing favor. I call it into every area of your life in the name of the Lord Jesus Christ. Every aspect of your life garnished by grace. Garnished by favor. In the name of the Lord Jesus. So that he set the royal crown upon her head and made her queen instead of Vashti. You know what? One thing that struck me in this scripture. The moment Esther went in, the event finished. There were still 120 people, I'm sure. Hey, but we have not gone in. It's supposed to be at. The king has closed the event. Go home, finish. Program is finished. No more space again. No, but we have purified that. They have finished.

0: can't feel what I feel in the spirit. I'm seeing the spirit saying, it is finished. It is finished. The time has come. The day has arrived. It is finished. The conclusion has arrived. The time has come. That's what the spirit is saying. And you have been ushered in to take your place. So come on, somebody shout in this house. Shout in this house. Hey! Hey! It's finished. Lift your hands to heaven. I speak God's anointing of grace into every aspect of your life. Malus kibalahush. Sukalia maguka. Frenida.
1: 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Now, this has been your host, Pastor Emmanuel Ogbeche, asking you to keep living in God's divine presence. God bless you richly, and bye-bye.
2: Hello friends, Pastor Emmanuel Ogbeche here of Diplomats Assembly. I want to welcome you to Word, Faith and Victory. Now we're continuing our study from Psalm chapter 112, and we began to share on walking in the reverential fear of the Lord. Let's read that Psalm again, Psalm chapter 112. Turn in there, I read again to you verse 1. It says, praise ye the Lord. Blessed is the man that feareth the Lord. Hallelujah. Empowered to prosper is the man that feareth the Lord, that delighteth greatly in his commandments. His seed shall be mighty upon the earth. The generation of the upright shall be blessed. Glory to God. Wealth and riches shall be in his house, and his righteousness endureth forever. The benefits of walking in the fear of the Lord are unquantifiable. And it's important for us to study and understand, what does it mean to fear the Lord? Well, it means to walk in regard for the Word of God. It means to put the Word of God first place in your life. It means to treat the things of God with a lot of gravity and walk in reverence every day in all your dealings, walking in the consciousness of the fact that God is your God and He's always watching over you. He sees your actions. He sees your deeds. The blessings of walking in the fear of God are all through the scripture. And if you go again to Psalm chapter 25, where we were sharing, you know, again, we're going to see amazing promises and blessings that accrues to those who walk in the fear of the Lord. Psalm 25, again, let's read Psalm 25. We're going to read, oh, amazing, amazing, amazing scripture, verse 12. What man is he that feareth the Lord? Him shall he teach in the way that he shall choose. Glory to God. Him shall he teach, instruct, educate in the way that that man shall choose. In other words, the Holy Spirit will help your choices when you learn to fear the Lord. The Holy Spirit will guide you to make the right choices and right decisions when you learn to fear the Lord. Oh, how important this is. Oh, how important it is for us to be guided and led by the Spirit in our choices. I'm telling you, brothers and sisters, we wouldn't be on many jobs if the Spirit of God was leading us. We wouldn't be in many places. We wouldn't be in a lot of difficulties that we found ourselves in. The biggest mistake most people make is that they make choices and decisions without being led by the Spirit, without following the dictates of the Spirit. And the Bible says, as many as are led by the Spirit, they are the sons of God. Now, it is important for you to prioritize the guidance of the Holy Spirit in the area of choice making. And it's so simple. It's simply following God's word. When you fear the Lord, you will greatly delight in his commandments and you will commit to doing the word. So if you want to make a decision, let's say about marriage, the first thing you want to check is what does God's word say about the character that I see in this person's life? Or this, you know, what does God's word say about me choosing? When you want to make a career choice, you want to ask yourself, what is God's plan for my life? You know, and God has revealed his plan for you in scripture. He said he has called you, he has chosen you and ordained you to be a prophet to the nations. So you want to make a career choice that will enable you to fulfill that decision. Now, this is what it means when it says, when a man fears God, he will teach him in the way to make choices. He will teach him, Psalm 25 verse 12. What man is he that feareth the Lord? Him shall he teach in the way that he should choose. Oh, hallelujah. Glory to God. Look at verse 13. Verse 13 of that scripture. His soul shall dwell at ease, and his seed shall inherit the earth. Hallelujah. Do you see that? His soul will dwell at ease. I'm telling you, this is the key to rest. Rest on every side. I believe. And the Bible says there remaineth a rest for the people of God. And the secret is so simple. You want to enjoy rest? You need to do something about walking in a reverential fear of God. His soul shall dwell at ease, and his seed shall inherit the earth. This is exactly what Psalm 112 verse 2 says. It says, your seed shall be mighty upon the earth. In other words, the actions of parents as it relates to reverence for the Lord is affecting what the destiny of the children are turning out to become. Brothers and sisters, this is the word of the Lord. There are some promises that have commandments tied to it. And God wants us to understand how important it is for you as a parent, if you are a parent, you know, to walk in the fear of God in every area of your life, because your actions are going to impact on your children. They're going to impact on your children. The Bible says here that your seed or your children shall inherit the earth. Your seed shall be mighty upon the earth when you walk in reverential fear of God. Now, the reason is because when you walk in a reverential fear of the Lord and you keep his commandments, it will overflow on your children. Remember, God said, shall I hide from Abraham what I'm about to do, seeing that he shall be great? And I know, God said, that he will command his children in the way in which they shall go. So when a parent is walking in the fear of the Lord, it automatically flows upon the children, and the children themselves begin to learn to walk in the fear of the Lord. But if all your children see you do is make excuses, all your children see you do is see that, you know, not take the things of God spiritually seriously. When they grow up, they will not take the things of God spiritually seriously. If when you ought to be in church in the presence of God, you choose to be elsewhere, your children are watching you, they will learn your ways. And by the time they grow up, they will begin to struggle to be in the presence of God. If your children do not see you giving, and they don't see you tithing with your income, by the time they grow up, they will not learn how to operate in those principles. It is important for you to know that when you walk in the fear of God, it affects your children. When you walk in love, it affects your children. And the Bible is telling us here that this is one of the key reasons why God wants us to walk in his fear. Verse 14 of Psalm 25 says, the secret of the Lord, hallelujah, is with them that fear him. Glory to God. And he will show them his covenant. He will show them his covenant. I mean, this is such a powerful scripture. And I really believe, brothers and sisters, that if there is no reason for us to begin to take the reverential fear of God seriously, to really begin to pray about, you know, while I was meditating upon this, I actually started praying. I started saying, Holy Spirit, teach me your fear. Help me to walk in reverence for you. Holy Spirit, help me to walk in reverential regard for you. I want to know your fear. I want to live in your fear. I want to walk in reverence for you. I want to tremble at your word. I want to obey your word, Holy Spirit. I need your help. Why? Because of the blessings. Think about it. The secret of the Lord is with them that fear him. Would you want God to reveal to you a great amount of things yet to be seen? Would you want God to unveil the secrets of His plan, the secrets of His kingdom, the secrets of His purpose? The Bible says the mysteries of the kingdom are reserved for the seed of the righteous. And the secret to unlocking those mysteries here is walking in the fear of the Lord. The Bible says He will show them His covenant. Amanando Saka. Brothers and sisters, we live at a time where we need a demonstration of God's covenant. I'm talking about God's covenant of peace. I'm talking about God's covenant of righteousness. I'm talking about God's covenant of provision. I'm talking about the covenants of God whereby He has given us His names, all His different names, covenant names in scripture. God wants to demonstrate this covenant. But in the platform upon which these demonstrations come is to those who walk in reverential fear for God. I want to ask you to examine your life. I want to ask you to examine your ways. I want to ask you, examine your conduct. Can you really say you have a lot of regard for the things of God? Can you really say you're walking in the fear of God? When you check your actions, you check your words, you check your deeds every week. When you check the way you act, can you say you are actually walking in fear for God? Can you say you're walking in reverence? Can you say you're respecting God? Can you say you are doing what the word says? If your answer is no, you need to fall on your face and say, Holy Spirit, what I do not see, teach me. And if I've done iniquity, I will do no more. Reveal to me your reverential fear. I don't want to begin to treat spiritual things without regard. Put your reverence in my heart. Oh, hallelujah. What does it mean to fear the Lord? Again, Proverbs 14 verse 2, the Bible says, he that walketh in his uprightness feareth the Lord, but he that is perverse in his ways despiseth him. So to fear God means to walk in uprightness. Uprightness. Uprightness. Oh my, my, my. Uprightness. Doing things right. Doing things right. Making a quality decision to do things right. Uprightness. There's a scripture here. Hallelujah. Let's read it. Psalm 34 and verse 11. Psalm 34 verse 11. The Bible says, come ye children, hearken unto me, I will teach you the fear of the Lord. So this is amazing. He says, you may not know what the fear of the Lord is. When we talk about the fear of the Lord, we're not saying get so scared and hide anytime you hear people call the name of the Lord. No. We're talking about allowing God's word to dominate your actions. Allowing the consciousness that you are a child of God to make you submit to doing what God wants you to do at all times. And now he says, you don't know what the fear of God is. He says, come and I'm going to teach you. So that's what Psalm 34 is saying. Psalm 34 verse 11 says, come ye children, hearken unto me, I'll teach you the fear of the Lord. So let's listen to what he has to say. Look at verse 12. Psalm 34 verse 12. He said, what man is he that desireth life and loveth many days? In other words, you desire to enjoy life. You desire to live your days on earth as the days of heaven. You want to enjoy prosperity. You don't just want to go along life, you know, drab. You want to enjoy the blessings of God. What man is he that desireth life and loveth many days? You want to live long. You want to live well and you want to live long. You want to live well, you want to live long. Hallelujah. And the Bible has told us, God has promised us, he said, with long life will I satisfy you and I will show you my salvation. God has told us that the number of our days we will fulfill. Are you listening? God told us in his covenant, he said that you will go to your fathers in a good old age. That's God's promise to us. Now, in order for that promise to be fulfilled, he's saying here, if you want to live many days and that he may see good. So it is not just about living long. It's about living well, enjoying life. Glory to God. Enjoying the goodness of the Lord all throughout your life. There are a lot of people that live long and their entire life is hell on earth. Sufferings of different kinds, challenges. No, so he's telling us here. He says, what man is he that desireth life and loveth many days that he may see good? Verse 13, listen to what he says. keep thy tongue from evil and thy lips from speaking guile. Depart from evil and do good. Seek peace and pursue it. So he's telling you here, you gotta watch your tongue. You gotta watch your tongue. You gotta watch what you say. This is what it means to walk in the fear of God. To walk in the fear of God means you need to watch your confessions. You need to watch your words. You need to be careful how you use words. Let's pray right now in the name of Jesus. Father, in the name of Jesus, we receive grace to walk in your fear. We receive light, understanding heart. Cause us to understand your fear in the name of Jesus Christ. Lord, I pray right now that your spirit will reveal unto us what it means, Lord, to walk in your fear. You will teach us your fear every day and help us to walk in reverential regard for you. We thank you, Father, in the name of Jesus Christ. Amen and amen. I want to thank you again for being a part of the teaching today. And I believe God's word is his instrument of change. I encourage you to commit yourself to being a doer of the words that you have heard. If you've not yet downloaded our mobile app, I encourage you to get on the Play Store and the iStore and download our mobile app. I'm telling you, there are sermons streaming on the app that will change your life. 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
3: 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God's word is his instrument of change. We know as you listen that your life will not remain the same. Enjoy the word made plain.
4: Hallelujah. The Bible says they go from strength to strength, everyone that comes before the Lord in Zion. So you are going from the level of strength on which you came to a higher level of strength. Say amen if you believe that. Let's read from the book of Proverbs, chapter number 29. We're beginning a new series this evening. Hallelujah. Thank you, Lord Jesus. Proverbs, chapter number 29. Take notes. A notebook never forgets. Your mind may forget. Information you cannot recall is useless to you. The Bible says, what thou seest, write in a book. Hallelujah. Praise the Lord. Have you found Proverbs chapter number 29? We would read a verse of scripture there. Proverbs chapter number 29. Hallelujah. Verse 18. The Bible says, where there is no vision, the people perish. Hallelujah. Where there is no vision or supernatural direction, the people perish. But it says here that he that keepeth the law, happy is he. Hallelujah. Where there is no vision, the people perish. Let's read also Acts of the Apostles, chapter number 2. Acts of the Apostles, chapter number 2. Hallelujah. Have you found it? Acts of the Apostles, chapter 2. Verse number 14. Acts 2 and verse number 14. Peter, standing up with the 11, lifted up his voice and said unto them, ye men of Judea, and all ye that dwell at Jerusalem, be this known unto you, and hearken unto my words. For these are not drunken as ye suppose, seeing it is but the third hour of the day. But this is that which was spoken by the prophet Joel, or prophesied by the prophet Joel, that it shall come to pass in the last days, saith God. Well, I mean, while reading this, it's important to note that if this was that which was spoken by the prophet Joel, and Peter said that 2,000 years ago, this is super, super, super, applicable today. This, if the last days was then, these days would be like the final moments. You understand what I mean by that? It says, it shall come to pass in the last days, said God, I will pour out of my spirit upon all flesh, and your sons and your daughters shall prophesy. Can you say amen to that?
5: Yes.
4: Hallelujah. It says your sons and your daughters shall prophesy, and your young men. Can a young man in the house say amen?
5: Amen.
4: Well, that includes women as well, okay? We are all young. It says, and the young men shall see visions. Everybody say visions.
5: Yes.
4: Now, when the scripture says the young men shall see visions, he's talking about supernaturally granted ability to see into God's plan, God's purpose, God's intention for your life.
5: Amen.
4: Hallelujah. You know, sometimes when people talk about, when you hear the term vision, most time what comes to people's mind is, okay, some fellow who sits by the corner and says, you know what, I see you. You know, and then you're like, what do you see, sir? No, that's not what we mean. Hallelujah. Visions are the supernatural means through which God unveils his intent, his purpose. It is actually an operation of the gift of word of wisdom. The gift of word of knowledge is the supernatural revelation of the Holy Spirit that deals with things present and past concerning your life. The gift of word of wisdom is the supernatural revelation of the Holy Spirit concerning your life in this context that deals with the future. It is the unveiling of God's plan for your life. It is a revelation of God's intention, what God has in view concerning your life. When we're talking about God's plan concerning your life, we actually mean every aspect of your life. Not some aspects, but every aspect. Your marital life, your spiritual life, your financial life, every single aspect of your life. Now, the Bible says one of the things the Holy Spirit will do in the last days is that he will supernaturally unveil. He will supernaturally grant insights. What the scripture describes here as visions. Now, this is not just talking about somebody's ambition. There is a difference between the supernatural vision that the scripture is talking about, you know, is different from ambition. You know, an ambition could just be somebody's aspiration. You know, like you could have an aspiration of going to the moon. Are you following this? Now, it's okay. But for the born again Christian, when the Bible says my people are perished because of lack of vision, God is contextualizing the fact that he intends to play a part in the direction of your life. And when his vision for your life or his plan for your life it's not revealed to your heart and you are his child, you will not be able to arrive at the destination he plans for you to arrive at. You understand what I mean? And it's quite different from, you know, having personal, and, you know, and this is really very important because I was thinking about this today and the Holy Spirit said to me, you know, he said we have actually missed a lot as believers. We've missed a lot in the context of the fact that we don't know that God wants to be involved in every single aspect of our lives. God wants to have a say with respect to where your career is going. Are you listening to me? He doesn't just want to be on a ride that he did not define. He doesn't want to be on a voyage that he did not set the destination. He wants to be a part and parcel of the direction your life is going. And that's what the scripture means here when it says, when the Holy Spirit is poured out, God will begin to give visions concerning different aspects of your life. Concerning your career, concerning your marriage life, concerning your ministry, concerning your financial life. His visions will begin, you know, to be vivid to you. And then if you begin to yield to the directive of the Spirit and begin to follow His voice, that's when your life begins to actually go to where He plans for you to go. Are you following this? Now, so here Peter is telling the people that this is one of the things that God planned to happen in the last days. In the last days. And I found out that God's vision for your life, discovering it, finding it, is the beginning point of your life beginning to blossom the way God planned for you to blossom. Are you following this? A lot of people leave and never actually take time to find out whether it was actually God's vision for them or their vision. You know, you can conceive anything. You can decide, you know, to do anything based on what you see people do. It does not necessarily mean that that is God's plan for you. It doesn't necessarily mean that that is God's intention for you. The fact that everybody in the city is going in this direction or acting in this particular way, or, you know, and, you know, it's actually very interesting because you get to find things like this happening, especially, for instance, in families. You find a medical doctor as he's raising kids. All of a sudden, his kids want to be medical doctors. And when they are filling their forms of what cause, it is the father that filled the form. And the father never prayed to say, Lord, what is your vision for this child? But the father automatically gives the child his vision because he believes he's a medical doctor. All the family members should be medical doctors like him. Are you following this? But the Holy Spirit wants us to lend a listening ear and an open heart to finding his vision for our lives. When we do, that's when everything starts with us. Hallelujah. You know, the eyes is such a powerful part of the human body. And the Bible says that if your eye cannot see, your whole body will be full of darkness. And it is possible to have physical eye sockets and yet not be seen, because truly seeing is when you are actually seeing what God's plan

Habakkuk is before the book of Zephaniah, after the book of Nahum. If you're looking for it around the book of Romans. Habakkuk chapter 2. If you're there, say amen. Amen. I will stand upon my watch and set me upon the tower and will watch to see what he will say unto me and what I will answer when I am reproved. And the Lord answered me and said, write the vision. Whatever I'm going to show you, write it down and make it plain upon tables that he may run that readeth it. For the vision is yet for an appointed time, but at the end it shall speak and not lie. Though it tarry, wait for it, because it will surely come, it will not tarry. Now Habakkuk tells us here how to receive God's vision for our lives. Now let me just, before I go into this in details, elaborate on the importance of God's vision for your life. Not necessarily the importance of having a vision. You know, over the years, we've always preached on the importance of having a vision. And most times we make the mistake of omitting the God part in having a vision. Because you can have a vision that is not God's vision. And for Christians, it's not just about having a vision. It's about finding God's vision for your life. Are you following this? It's not about having a dream. It's about finding God's dream for you. God has dreamed for you. You know, he said, I know the thoughts that I think towards you. Now, those thoughts that he thinks towards us, those are what the scripture articulates as God's vision, his plan, his intention for us. Are you following this? You know, I was thinking about this today, and the Holy Spirit said to me, he said, son, can you ever think about getting on an airplane, all right, that the airline has not already preset the destination? You are not the one that chooses the destination of the flight. It is the airline that says this flight, LA-207, is going to Lanseria. Are you there? Now, you will have to then identify with the vision of the airline. Are you following this? And once you buy into the vision, obviously, if you know where Lanseria is and what happens there, and you have interest in, you know, I mean, you have that insight, okay, and you believe you have something to do there, then you buy into the vision of the airline and you go get yourself the ticket. You don't get yourself a ticket to Centurion. All right? No one is going to sell it to you because there's no airline that flies there. Come on. You can browse all the ticketing sites on the internet. You can't find a ticket that's going to take you on a direct flight. Let's say from Cape Town to Centurion. No airline flies that route. Are you following this? And the same thing it is in spiritual things. God is the one that owns the airline. Hallelujah. Glory to God. He defines the destination of his children. Are you there? And he also is in charge of the tickets for every flight that you want to go on. And the Bible is the book of tickets for every flight. And he said to Habakkuk, write the tickets down. Tickets concerning, you know, the different destination I have in mind for my people. Write it down so that when they read, then they can buy into the vision of God. And when they buy into the vision of God, then they are ready for the flight. Are you following this? That's why when you get on board, they offer.

0: overseas, flying to, you know, Lance area. You know, this flight is going to be for 2 hours or 1 hour, 55 minutes. Fasten your seatbelts and get ready. And now you're on this flight and you're actually not supposed to be going to Lance area. You wanted to go to Bloemfontein. You can't raise your hand and say, hey, excuse me, sir. I was supposed to be... I was supposed to be going to... No, you can't do that. You sit on that. In fact, they don't allow you checking on the flight. That's why you have all those security checks. Is this lady, are you going to the same destination? Do you have the right boarding pass? If you have the right boarding pass, what time is your flight? Because all flights are not the same time. That's one big thing many of us need to realize about the things of the Spirit. All supernatural flights are not the same time. Are you listening to me? If your flight is booked well, somebody say, well, Pastor, but I don't like to fly late. Then don't get the ticket for a late flight. Are you following this? Because the flight you are booked on, that's the flight you're going to go on. And in the Spirit, God, look at this. Are you still with me? Listen to this. We're still in Habakkuk, right? He says, for the vision is yet for an appointed time. But at the end it shall speak and not lie. Though it tarry, wait for it, because it will surely come, it will not tarry. Okay? Behold, his soul, which is lifted up, is not upright in him. But the just shall live by his faith. Now, you know, when you look at how that quickly switches in that verse 4, sometimes you miss the revelation. He's already gone ahead and he's beginning to talk about his vision for the righteous, which he wanted Habakkuk to write down. Are you following this? The first thing he begins by saying here is that, look, concerning my plan and purpose for your life, God speaking, his intention for your life is that if you will have to go on your own, you can't make it. You will have to understand that this cruise has to be by faith. The just shall live by his faith. Now that is God's vision for us. That's his plan. That's his intention. That's how he intends for us to live. Because when you say, well, when you say vision, what's a vision? Because you know, sometimes a vision is not, you know, okay, it's part of it. Like when you lie down in the night and you start seeing some things, like a bat. You know, bat or a lizard. Black one comes out of the roof and runs all over, comes to your bed, and you're seeing the thing coming and it comes into your ear. You know, you wake up from that vision and go after that little lizard. You know, you want to get rid of him, and then you get up, you're confused. You're like, oh God, what type of vision is this? What type of dream is this? God never gives confusing dreams. Have you noticed it? And it's very important to understand that. All of God's visions and dreams always have clarity and direction. When you are seeing some things in the night and it's confusing to you and you can't understand, you need to really get up and start saying, Holy Spirit, what is this all about? Because every time when God speaks, he speaks in clear terms that when you read it, you will be able to run with it. Hallelujah. Now, and by the way, that's one of the easiest ways to interpret dreams and visions. Once you get up, you are confused. You are disorganized. You have no sense of direction about that dream or vision. Just know that's not from God. I'll say what I said again. That's one of the easiest ways to interpret dreams and visions. I'm talking about the ones you have in the night. Are you following this? If you wake up from the dream, you are confused. You're disorganized. You're surrounded by a cloud of fear, and you don't really understand what this could mean. It tells you that's not from the Spirit of God. Are you following this? Because when the Holy Spirit speaks, his intention of speaking is not to confuse. His intention of speaking is to impart faith. Are you following this? So when he speaks to you, his voice will bring faith and confidence. But if you can't tell what he's saying, you can't tell the head or detail. That's why some things don't bother me. I mean, if I'm dreaming in the night and there's this huge plate of Chinese fried rice, you know, and I find myself eating it with speed, You know, and afterwards I wake up, I just give thanks, praise God forevermore. I mean, think about it. God loves me so much, he feeds me in the night. I eat in the day, I eat in the night. You know, people say, well, Pastor, I don't know, I eat in the dream. Really? Give thanks. Glory. You eat in the dream. You know, some people, because of lack of understanding, will take that and begin to try to make something out of it. And they have a lot of assistance out there. People ready to tell you what it doesn't mean, that it doesn't mean, and what it could mean, and what it, and there's no scriptural basis for it. All of God's visions must have a scriptural root. That's why God said to Habakkuk, he gave Habakkuk the pattern. He said, look, I need you to stand upon the watch. Okay? And be upon the tower. And then when you're there, I will show you things. And when I show you, you will write them down. And what God said to Habakkuk is part of what Peter was prophesying about in the book of Peter when he said that prophets of old, they saw amazing things, amazing revelations of grace, okay? And to them, it was revealed that all of the things they saw was not about them, but it was about us. That was why God told Habakkuk, what I'm going to show you is not about you, so write it down. It is for an appointed time in the future. It is for the born again. It is for the generation of those who their life must be by faith. That's why he went ahead and began to say, the just shall live by his faith. It wasn't for Habakkuk. Habakkuk was not living in a time of faith. We are in the time of faith. Jesus brought faith with him. Hallelujah. Can you say amen to that? Amen. Hallelujah. Now, I mean, for me, what that tells me is that this is one of God's plan. Because you see, a vision is a picture. It is a picture that you see. It is an image that's supposed to define your direction of trust. Are you following this? For instance, let's say you have a vision of yourself becoming, let's say, an astronaut. So what does that do to you? It begins to chart your course. You begin to look for, you know, paths to get to that place. You begin to go to the kind of schools that will take you there. You start taking the kind of courses that will take you there. You start doing the kind of things that will help you get there. Come on, do you understand what I'm talking about? If you want to go into boxing, let's say that's your dream. Are you there? You don't just become a boxer because you have knuckles. You need to now find the path to get there. Are you there? Now, as God begins to speak to Habakkuk, and he goes on and begins to say, one of the first things Habakkuk needs to write down is that his soul, which is lifted up in him, you know, it's never going to be upright. Will never become righteous. Anyone who puts his confidence in himself is not going to walk in the righteousness of God. That's what that means. But those that will be just in my sight, according to God, those that will be upright in God's sight, will have to live by faith. God was setting out his vision for us, telling us that living by faith is part of his picture for us. So now, the path to getting to that life. Alright? Come on. Are you following this? That's like the destination now. Set here by Habakkuk. Is to first of all understand that faith cometh by hearing, hearing by the words of God. Faith cometh by hearing, hearing by the words of God. So, I will have to, like the boxer who goes straight in the gym, I will have to do something about getting faith constantly into my spirit. I will have to do something about listening to teachings. And brothers and sisters, this is why it is so, so important. God communicates his visions with words. Are you following this? And it's important for you to understand that you must invest quality time into getting God's word into your spirit. Are you there? As the word of God multiplies in your spirit, so his light of direction multiplies inside of you. And all of a sudden, you know what direction your life is supposed to go. Are you there? Let's go over to the book of Genesis. Genesis chapter 12. Hallelujah. Thank you, Jesus. Genesis chapter 12. Never forget this. Every worthwhile journey to greatness starts with God's vision. God's vision. God's vision. Say that. God's vision. And it's important to get God's vision. I'm telling you. Get God's vision. I'm a practical example of the importance of getting God's vision. Because there was a time in my life where I had my visions. And my visions are things I wanted to do that I could not say it was God that told me. They are not bad things. Don't forget what we're talking about. We're not talking about bad things. They are good things, good aspirations, like good goals, career goals. I mean, I was very good in mathematics. I was a mathematician, I can say. And I had my vision of where I was taking it to. Are you there? So many, a couple of things I was exceptionally good at. I could play chess. And I was very good. And I had visions and dreams. Actually, that dream, it wasn't God that stopped it. It was my parents that killed that one. Because they just couldn't take it. How dare you waste your life? They saw it as wasting life. But, well, I was seeing some things there. Praise God. You see, so you can have visions that are not God's vision. God's vision is supposed to control our lives, not our visions. When I got into the university many years ago to study electronics engineering, you know, and I mean, my mathematics teacher said to me, you know, you need to go there and show them what you're made of. I was like, yes, sir, yes, sir. I was made of some good stuffs. First semester in school, I was struggling with another voice that wouldn't let me rest. The Spirit of God kept saying to me, you didn't come here because of this electrical electronics thing you are trying to do. I have other plans for you. And I can't take that. I'm here primarily for this purpose. And the Holy Ghost said, no, I disagree. And he was giving me scriptures. Scriptures. Nehemiah was not in Shushan the palace for Shushan the palace. Esther was not in Babylon for Babylon. Daniel was not in Babylon for Babylon. God had behind the scenes operational plan for those positions he placed these people. And the Holy Spirit kept telling me, look, I placed you in this position. I have an underground operational plan. I have a vision. I need you to yield to it. And I struggled for the first year in school. I struggled. And, you know, when you are, you know, that's why that scripture says the soul that is lifted up in himself is not upright. You know, in other words, when you are self-confident, When you believe you're good, and then you turn out becoming average. My result first year in school was average. And I am not an average student. I thrive in competition. That's my system. Are you following this? And then I lost my peace. And the Holy Spirit said to me, no, nothing is wrong with you. You are just not following my plan. You are following your own picture of where you are headed for. But that's not my destination for you. That aircraft you have boarded is going to crash. I mean, imagine getting on the board of the plane and the pilot says, ladies and gentlemen, welcome to flight nowhere. We are flying nowhere. We just want to cruise around until the... we just want to cruise around until we see what happens, guys. Enjoy the flight. What? That's the time to grab the air hostess and say, get out of my way. I'm going to the cockpit now. Take me to that pilot. You want to kill somebody because before he kills you. You see? Because you don't want to get on that plane. Every plane must be headed to an airport. Are you following this? Every ship must have a destination before you board. Are you there? Because if you don't set the destination before you get on the voyage, you could land in the midst of the pirates of Somalia. Kidnap all of you. Where do you people say you are coming from? No, we are actually, we're actually going nowhere. or the plane could find itself in Bermuda Triangle and disappear. Because with the flight destination is the flight path. I'll say that again. With the flight destination is the flight path. There is always a flight path for every flight. Are you following this? And that flight path is planned before the flight takes off. I don't know if you've ever flown. Some of you are looking at me like, let me ask you, have you never flown? Jesus knew you start flying. Say amen. The Bible says, who are these that fly like the birds to their windows? And I always answer, we are they that fly. Say that. Say, we are they that fly. You know, the Bible is a book of prophecies. Before they built airports, God already prophesied about it. He said, who are these that fly like the birds to their windows? Those windows are the airport arrival terminals. Are you there? And we are they that fly. That's how to stop going by road and start flying. You just stand on that scripture. Father, this is your vision for me. You planned for me to be flying. I'll take a hold of it in the name of Jesus and I start flying. Amen. Amen. And you stop walking by your legs and start flying. Genesis 12. Genesis chapter 12. Are we together, everybody? Come on. Genesis chapter 12. Now the Lord, everybody listen. Now the Lord had said unto Abram, listen to this, get thee out of thy country and from thy kindred and from thy father's house unto a land that I will show you, and I will make of thee a great nation, and I will bless thee and make thy name great, and thou shalt be a blessing. And I will bless them that bless thee, and curse him that curseth thee. And in thee shall all families of the earth be blessed. Watch this. What is God doing? God is setting the flight destination. Flight G12.2. Destination, great nation. Destination, blessed. Destination, great name. Destination, blessed beyond the curse. God decided the destination and then presents it to Abraham. And by the way, everything you read in scripture presented to these patriarchs belong to us today. We have the New Testament spiritual right to claim them. Why? Because when God made a promise to Abraham, he said, not unto seeds as a many, but unto the seed, which is Christ. And if you belong to Christ, then are you Abraham's seed and heirs according to the promises of God. Amen. Are you following this? This is God's vision for our lives. This is God's vision. Everybody say, this is God's vision for my life. God's intention is for us to rise to the place of greatness. God's intention is for us to rise to the place where your name becomes great. And where the blessing of the Lord is seen upon your life in every aspect. Now, when that vision was revealed to Abraham, and by the way, listen to this. When a suggestion comes into your ears or your mind, you treat it in two ways. You accept it or reject it. You must never have a neutral state to any thought, idea, suggestion of any kind. Because just as much as God is in the business of impacting his vision into the hearts of men, so also the devil is super, super actively busy impacting his own vision. You know, the devil has his own vision for people. Are you following this? And he's busy trying to communicate it into people's hearts. And it's very, very important to be able to tell the difference between the vision from the devil and the vision from God. The voice of Satan and the voice of God. Are you following this? Now, when a vision, a thought, a suggestion that you know that this cannot be from God comes into your mind, into your ears, maybe somebody speaks it to you, like Peter. Remember, Peter took Jesus and said, "Shut up, Jesus, you cannot die. How can you say you will die? You shall not die but live to declare the glory of the Lord." Imagine quoting scriptures. What did Jesus do? Jesus knew that that was a vision contrary to God's vision for his life. So what did he do? He looked at the guy and said, "Get thee behind me, you this devil. You Satan." Some of us sometimes need to look at some close people in our lives and be able to detect or discern when Satan is talking to them. And when the devil is trying to use them to give you a vision that's not supposed to be a part of your life. There are some people that have gone on some tracks of progression that it was their colleagues that pushed them into that track. They were never supposed to be on that track. Somebody advised you, gave you a suggestion, and you didn't take time to stand in prayer to say, "Lord, is this your vision for me?" You took it and just went. You don't just take things and go. You need to pray about it and try to hear from God. You need to search the scriptures and get, understanding, get insight from people who know scriptures more than you if you don't know which scripture to look for. Because sometimes the biggest challenge is not that we don't pray. We do pray and say, "God speak." And then you are looking and there's no voice. There's nobody that answers. And you are like, "God, are you not speaking? What are you saying?" Okay, should I take your silence as consent? And people take silences in quote as consent. But God doesn't speak that way. Are you following this? God doesn't speak that way. Elijah proved it. There was a time Elijah was running from Jezebel. And he got to this place. He's trying to hear from God. There was an earthquake. The Bible said, but God was not inside the earthquake. Sometimes it can be very noisy and God is not there. And then there was a wind that blew. God was not there. And so many other things happened until he took his mantle and wrapped it around his head. Then he heard a still small voice. And then all of a sudden, God began to speak to him. "Elijah, what are you doing here in the bush?" He thought the bush was where he ought to go to. You know how he got on that vision? Jezebel heard the story of what he did to the prophets of Baal. And he sent a revelation to Elijah through her messengers. "Go and tell that prophet that if I do not make his life like the life of one of those prophets of Baal, then let him know that I am not Jezebel." And the scripture records that when the man of God saw it, come on, you guys, go over there. First Kings. He saw what? He saw the vision of him dying. We together. This is after, Elijah has called on fire from heaven. You know the story? And he has shut the heavens for there to be no rain and all that. He had done so many powerful things. Verse 19. Chapter 19, sorry, 1 Kings. Ahab told Jezebel all that Elijah had done, and without how he had slain all the prophets with the sword. Then Jezebel sent a messenger unto Elijah saying, "So let the gods do to me and more also if I make not thy life as the life of one of them by tomorrow about this time." So there's a preset time for the action to happen. Verse 3. And when he saw that, come on, what did he see? When he saw the vision of himself dying based on Jezebel's words, when he saw that, he arose and went for his life. So now he's taking off, but he is not moving by the inspiration of God. He has not embarked on this voyage by the directive of the Spirit. He is on this trip by Jezebel's directive. He's running from Jezebel. I mean, this is somebody who just called on fire a few chapters ago. Are you on that? And it's important to understand that every time when these two directions or words come into your spirit, you must learn how to cream what is God's and what is not God's. All right, are you listening to me? Learn how to say no to the voice of Satan. Say, I don't receive that vision. I shall not. And I mean, imagine the guy. Look at this. Where are we? When he saw that, he arose and went for his life, came to Beersheba, which belonged to Judah, and left his servant there. Say, you, you have to figure yourself out. But he himself went a day's journey into the wilderness. Imagine going to the wilderness because of the words of Jezebel. Out of fear. It was fear, you know. Fear. And that's one of the key things the devil uses to stop a lot of people from where God has destined for them to be. Fear. Once he can get fear into your spirit, he kills your vision. And there are sometimes God can tell you some powerful things, like he told Abraham there, get out of your country, get out of your kindred, come to a land I'm going to show you, and I will bless you, I'll make your name great, and then you pack your bag, off you go. God told me to start this business. And you started the business because God told you. You know it was God that told you. And then 3 weeks down the line, the business track, here comes Jezebel. All your life is finished. You know you took your providence fund to start this business. That is the biggest mistake of your life. You are not only going into a pit, you will never come out of it. You will actually have to commit suicide because you will be owing everybody in town and they will be coming after you. You know how the devil talks? You want to be very careful to be able to say no to his voice. Are you listening? There are a lot of Christians that have become cave dwellers. You know what makes them become cave dwellers? It's not because their destiny is in the cave. Elijah's destiny was not to be in the wilderness. Elijah had no business ending his ministry the time he ended his ministry. He ended his ministry prematurely. God had to give the second anointing that's supposed to be on his life, put two on Elisha. How can Elisha have two times Elijah's anointing? It's because the guy did not finish using his own. I'm saying that by the Spirit now. Praise. I didn't come that before. Praise God. The guy went into early retirement. How do you go into early retirement and stop trying? It is when the devil can break into that part of you where vision, you know, vision is actually what controls your life. What you see is where your life is gravitating towards. Somehow, if you check it, physically speaking, if you close your eyes, you know you can move. You can walk. You know, you stumble. You understand? There's so many things you can do if your eyes close. That's exactly the same way when the vision of God is not alive in your spirit, your life stops progressing. All of a sudden, you just realize so many things are stagnant. You are now operating on another vision. This vision Elijah got on took him into the wilderness. Wilderness. Are you out there? He got himself one day's journey into the wilderness, and he's not going there on some sand safari. Are you listening to me? Praise God. I mean, I've been into the wilderness there in Dubai. You know, you see sand everywhere. And you ride and ride and ride and ride. I'm like, oh my God, you are a wonder. Elijah wasn't doing that there. He wasn't there on tourism. He was running from something. He was running from something. And what made him switch from the power, you know, powerful Elijah, was when the devil succeeded in planting a different vision in his mind. And sometimes the devil can use all sorts of channels and avenues. Elijah's problem was not with Jezebel. It was with Ahab. Jezebel was not the king. Ahab was the king. It was Ahab that Elijah summoned and said, you and your father's house are causing problems for this country. Elijah shut the reins because of Ahab. kill the prophets of Baal because of Ahab. Ahab could not fight, and Jezebel took up Ahab's fight. Sometimes, let me tell you something, the channels and avenues through which the devil uses to try to truncate people's vision and people's destiny, it's not the avenues you expect. That's why you need to be very, very sensitive and never run, unless you are sure it's God that's telling you to run. Are you listening to me? People who know me, I'm like that. If you are in my car and there's like everybody's reversing back, let's reverse, like, for what? Why are we reversing? Everybody's reversing, so. Everybody's turning back, so let's turn back. Why? Do you know why they are turning back? You don't know. Most times, that's how fear controls people's lives. They just embark on a journey that they never planned because they don't understand how to protect their heart, especially to ensure that whatever God's vision is in their spirit remains alive. I mean, the Bible says, he himself went in this journey to the wilderness, came and sat down under a juniper tree, and he requested for himself that he might die. And said, it is enough now, O Lord, take away my life, for I am not better than my fathers. Look at you. You want to die, ne? Jezebel said he will kill you. Meanwhile, you are coming here to ask God to take it. Go back home to Jezebel. She's waiting for you to kill you. You don't need to pray to God to kill you. Jezebel already promised you some killing. Come on, are you following what I'm talking about? Don't you understand? Jezebel said, look, tomorrow I will kill you by this time. And now you are here in the window and say, kill me, oh God, kill me, let me die. That's what you call frustration. Say amen. Well, let's go back to Genesis. You drew me into that Elijah story. We'll probably touch on it again. Genesis 20, chapter 12. That's where we were. Amen. Are you there? So God says to Abraham, leave your country, leave your father's house, leave your kindred, and I will show you, to the land that I will show you, and I will make of thee a great nation, and I will bless thee, and make that name great, and thou shalt be a blessing, and I will bless them that bless thee, and curse him that curseth thee, and in thee shall all the families of the earth be blessed. All right? And when we read this today, we ought to lay claim to it, and see this as a promise of God to us, and conceive, begin to visualize ourselves beyond just the ordinary level. We need to start seeing ourselves up where we belong. So Abram departed. Come on. Did you see that? What do you call that? It's called faith. No questioning. No arguments. No, oh Lord, but where exactly did you say we should go to? Give me the location of the place and then I will move. No. The Bible says Abraham departed. So what's happening here? This is at a time when there was no account. Well, there was a little information about Abraham towards the back, closing parts of chapter 11. Where the Bible tells us that, verse 29 of chapter 11, that, Terah had given birth, to Abraham, to Nahor, to Haran. And then Abraham took wife, of which his wife was Sarai. Are you there? And the Bible tells us that that was all about Abraham's life until the vision of God was unveiled to him. The whole Bible all of a sudden switched through the unpacking of this vision which God brought to Abraham. And this is what vision does to us and why it is important to get God's vision for yourself, for your life. And Pastor, how do I get it? Through the Word. Because the writings of the scripture are the insightful revelations of God's plan. You don't need to go to somebody by the corner and say, please, can you tell me what God showed you about me? This is what God already is showing you about you. You need to take it like Abraham and now begin to chart your course in the light of your prophecy. If you were told that you were born great and you were supposed to be great and your life and ministry is supposed to affect every nation of the world, what would you do? wouldn't you start asking critical questions? Like, Lord, where do I start? Because you see, you know, it's one thing to have a destination. And that's really the biggest issue with most people. We all have destinations in our spirits. Some of us can see ourselves owning some franchises, owning some businesses, owning some things. You can see yourself in that destination. But where the challenge is where do I start? Are you there? And the way it works is this. He that set the destination defines the flight path. You hear what I said? And you will have to get the flight path from him. But the problem is, because we did not see, if let's say you have a vision, and let's assume the vision is from God. Okay? Because it has not hit your spirit that this is God's vision for you. It has not occurred to you that to arrive at that destination, you need the one who bet the vision in you. And you need to actively engage with him to say, you know what, Lord, this is what you showed me. Tell me what I need to do now. 5 years before we started the church, about four years before we started the church in Nigeria, many years ago, I was praying and I heard the Spirit of the Lord saying, if you do what I tell you to do now, the moment you leave the university, you will go straight into the ministry. It was so vivid and so clear. I was like, Lord, what do you want me to do now? And I heard the Spirit of the Lord saying, prepare. Prepare yourself for your high call while you are yet young. And he started telling me the things I needed to do. Get yourself in the Word. I'll kneel down for hours and read the book, guys. I mean, the first Bible school I attended is the one I organized. The Holy Ghost would literally teach me things. Because when he revealed his plan, the first thing he told me is how to get there. What do you need to do from today to be able to get there? Because every vision is for an appointed time. And before the appointed time, there are processes. There are things you need to take. There are steps you need to take before you can get to that, you know, manifestation season of your life. And it has to come from God himself, if he is the one that gave you the vision. But if you are the one that collected the vision from your neighbors, like your neighbors are making things, and then you decide to start making the things that they are making, talking business now. And this is one reason why a lot of people make mistakes in business, because you notice that a lot of times people start businesses because somebody started it. Oh no, that brother started selling jewelries. Oh, where did you get them from? Oh no, they are selling them over there. Go get them. And then, okay, please take me. And then you never even prayed. Say, Lord, should I go? Is it your will for my life? Could not, maybe it's not your will. Maybe it's not his will. You see? So that's what Habakkuk meant when he said, you need to stand upon your watch to be able to hear, Lord, what is your will? How do you want me to do? And then once you hear what is his will, the next thing is this, listen to the instructions closely. Because you see, many times delayed prophecies are not because heaven is slow. The reason why certain prophecies do not manifest at the time they ought to manifest is because of incomplete obedience to instructions. Do you hear what I said? Are you sure you heard? God said to Abraham, leave your country, your kindred, your father's house. Okay? Now, Abraham, verse 5, departed as the Lord had spoken unto him. And Lot, everybody say Lot. Who was Lot? Kindred. Actually, I can imagine what happened. Abraham comes home, turns to his father and says, sir, God has told me to leave the house and leave all of you. And where are you going to, son? I don't really know yet, but my destiny is great. I'm going to the great destiny that God has already revealed to me. And you must leave us? You can't. Which church did you start attending that they preached that to you? People just link it to church. Say, well, you know, I mean, you started going to those churches, right? And the father said to Abraham, if you are going to a place of greatness, we all go. I can only let you be great. But the prophecy was not did not include, the prophecy did not include all these people. What was the problem here? Sometimes some of us do not have the nerves to obey God the way God speaks to you. We are scared of what people will say. We are afraid, what will my dad say? What will people say? And a lot of times when you are afraid of what people will say, you are not able, you slow down. You slow down your flight. Are you following this? His father and his cousin followed him. And the Bible says, you know, so they departed as the Lord had spoken unto him. Lot went with him. Abraham was 75 years old when he departed from Haran. And Abraham took Sarai, his wife, Lot, his brother's son, all their substance that they had gathered, and the souls that they had gotten in Haran, and they went forth to go into the land of Canaan, and into the land of Canaan they came. And Abram passed from the land unto the place of Shechem. Now, by the way, if you, you know, I know some of you didn't understand what I said earlier on when I said his dad said he was going to follow him. You see, if you read, if you know the way the book of Genesis was written, you need to go back to understand what they are saying in the front. Come on. Chapter 11. Look at chapter 11. Look at chapter 11. Are we together? Verse number 31. Chapter 11 of Genesis, verse 31. Terah took Abram his son, Lot the son of Haran his son's son, Sarai his daughter-in-law, his son Abram's wife. And they went forth with them from all of the Chaldees to go where? To go into the land of Canaan. That was not Terah's vision. It was Abraham's vision. The father hijacked it. Come on, do you understand? Come on, do you understand? The father hijacked the vision. It was Abraham. That's why the Bible says, now the Lord had said. Verse chapter 12, verse 1. Everybody, come on. Are you out there? Now the Lord had said. What does that mean? God had spoken before. It's not like God is speaking now. The Lord had said, when the Lord spoke, it's my own, I mean, believe, he went, told his dad, that one said, what? Come on, let's go, all of us, we're going to Canaan. The father took Abram, took him, let's go. Took Lot, took Sarah, and the vision says, you, Mr. Terah, you are not supposed to be a part of it. Lot, you are not supposed to follow. Are you out there? Abraham was only free from half of the problem after the Terah man died. Are you there? Verse 32. And the days of Terah were 205 years, and Terah died in Haran. He died in Haran. After the man died, that one called his wife, thank God, let's go and fulfill our prophecy. Let's go and fulfill that. Sometimes some people's death is a blessing. Die. Because they're not going to let you obey God. I'm only reading the Bible. I'm not the one that put those words there, please. So don't get me wrong. So that was how they now came into the land of Canaan. But, you know, even with that, you know, that was not complete obedience. Because that's Lot fellow that attached, ended up bringing conflicts into his life. You know, that's one thing I found out about the vision of God. That's why sometimes, most, you know, whenever I'm not very sure that this is the direction God wants me to go, I'm always very slow. People that are close to me know that. They are like, look, pastor, make a decision. I'm like, you don't understand. Which decision? I don't have a decision. No, just decide on one. Anyone you decide will support you. I don't live like that. I wait. God needs to speak. I want to have a sense of direction. I want to be able to say, okay, based on this scripture. Because God speaks through his words. You see? Before I take off. And you know, it's good to grow up in a spiritual environment. I learned that from my dad. I mean, my dad would, you know, get in the car and we're traveling. And we reach some kilometers, And my dad would just say, you know what, guys, sorry to disappoint you, but we're going back home now. And we'll turn the car around, we'll go back. But we are supposed to be traveling. Well, God didn't tell us to travel. Now, I don't know who to be angry with. To be angry with God, angry with you, obeying God, you know, but I was already planning to have fun. You understand? You see, and we need to live like that, whereby you follow the voice of God as a guide. Follow the voice of God as a guide. One of my daughters many years ago said to me, he said, Pastor, I heard God telling me don't go ahead on the day of my wedding. But our friends were like, ah, you know, there's that psychological feeling, you know, it's usually, he said, I knew it was the thus saith the Lord. He said, the voice was hanging right all over me. God said, don't go ahead. That's a part of error. And she went all the way. The wedding. Not in a bad way. But it didn't last. And she knew it was God that spoke to her. Because God, sometimes God wants to have a say. He wants to be able to say, go ahead. And then you go ahead. He wants to be able to say, move into that house. You move in. There are some houses you just walk in there and you just say, let's get out of here quick. Spirit of God says, you get out. Get out. That's not the vision of God for you. Are you out there? It looks big. It looks nice. Bathrooms. You can lie down inside. But the Spirit of God says, get out. And then you come to this one that looks like a hut. Holy Ghost says, this is the place. Arise, I'm moving. And now, if you now have a lot of people who live by sight, they will talk you out of your place of peace and make you move into a mansion full of travails. We need to understand the need to live by the vision of God, His voice for your life. And it's presented in the book. Hallelujah.
1: 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The Lord gave the word. 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

0: Welcome to the teaching ministry of Pastor Emmanuel Obeche. God's word is his instrument of change. We know as you listen that your life will not remain the same. Enjoy the word made plain.
1: If grandpa tells you to lie down on the altar because you are a sacrifice, you better lie down, because if grandpa's hand doesn't get a hold of you, grandpa's guardian angel will get you arrested and knock you on that altar. He looked at grandpa and said, grandpa, well, you see, when you are 20 years old and your father is 100 years old, he is no longer your papa. He is now grandpa. Are you following me? I'm telling you, brother, I'm a 100 years old man. 120 really, about 119, 120 years old. I mean, he's now grandpa. Praise God. But not Abraham. Check their lives. Abraham and Sarah. At about 120, they look younger, over 100 years younger than their age. To the extent Sarah could pass for the beauty queen at that time. Bible says Abimelech started asking her out. I mean, look what faith did for grandma. Hallelujah. Glory to God. Faith completely renovated their bodies. Bible says by faith, Sarah received strength to conceive seed. What does that tell you? It means her body was renovated by faith. I mean, you look at her, she looks like a 16 years old girl. They ask you, mama, how old are you? You don't understand. We don't operate by natural biological means. That there is a God with whom we are in covenant. Part of what he does is that he renews our youth like that of the eagles. Shout amen! Now that's why that promise was written in the book. He satisfied my mouth with good things so that my youth is renewed like the eagles. Hallelujah. That's why the Bible says, if the same spirit of him that raised up Christ from the dead dwells in you, he that raised up Christ from the dead will renovate your mortal bodies. Okay? I mean, Isaac might have considered running away from that altar. But he looked at grandpa, looked at grandpa's feast. Said, there's no need to try, because you see, this man ain't old. He ain't growing old. And he said, sir, here is the wood, here is the fire. Where is the lamb for the sacrifice? Where is the lamb, sir? The man said, the Lord will provide himself a lamb for the sacrifice. And he knows no more questions here. And he gets up to the mountain. Grandpa said, take off your shirts and your trousers, please. And he's about to, you know, sir, what's going on now, sir? And says, no questions. Lie down on that altar. And looks at grandpa. I know he did this because that's what Jesus did in the Garden of Gethsemane. Is there no other way to settle this deal you have with God? I'm telling you, he looked at grandpa. Is there no other way, sir? Must I be the victim of your relationship? Grandpa keeps quiet. He knows when grandpa keeps quiet, there ain't no other way. You better lie down on that altar, because you can't run, you can't fight, you can't do anything. I mean, you try to run, he can catch you with his anointing. I mean, he just throws the anointing on you, you get slain in the spirit. Don't you know he was the first to be anointed? Bible says he was called God's anointed. Hence God said to Abimelech, he rebuked kings for their sake and said, touch not man anointed. I mean, a man got 318 trained soldiers in his house and went and fought 3 countries. You think he was ordinary? You don't want to mess with that kind of grandpa. Because he's got Jehovah behind him. And Jehovah has mixed himself into him. His name used to be called Abraham until Jehovah mixed his name into him. He became Abraham. We are told the Hebrew word added to Abraham's name was actually the breath of God. God breathed into his name. And he became Abraham. Isaac lies on that altar.
2: takes up the knife, says, Father, you are my only love. You are my one and only. You are my covenant partner and my covenant friend. And I give you my all. As his hands were going, I can imagine Isaac. Oh God, save me. No. I believe Isaac laid on that altar the way Jesus laid on the cross. Don't forget, what was happening on that mountain was exactly what was going to happen in several years from to come. The father, like Abraham, was going to have to lay his only begotten son on that altar. Are you there? Now that's exactly what happened on that mountain. Don't forget, you know, God called out from heaven, said, stay thine hands, Abraham. And the only reason why he stopped Abraham

asked him to do, but he was also going to put a demand on his covenant partner to do what he wants his covenant partner to do, which is to raise Isaac from the dead, from the ashes. Are you getting it? I'm telling you, Bible says he had by faith Abraham offered Isaac upon the altar, from whence also he received him raised from the dead in a figure. In other words, he had concluded, this boy is supposed to be my seed. This is my seed of promise. And out of this boy is going to be multitudes of people. And now this boy is going to die. And if he dies, how is the promise going to be fulfilled? The only way is that this boy is going to rise from the dead. Abraham had concluded in his mind that Isaac is going to get up from that altar. And so he was willing. I'm telling you, talking about a man that walked by faith. I mean, this is faith in demonstration. He put that knife on Isaac's neck. Okay. And God said, stay thy hands, Abraham. For now I know that thou fearest God. Okay. And then Bible says Abraham lifted up his eyes. And he saw one ram lost in the bushes. I mean, thinking somebody will understand what that was. I mean, that's not some ram that got lost from some farmer's farm. Are you following me? That was the faith of Abraham in manifestation. God, Abraham had said before they got to that mountain, the Lord shall provide himself a lamb. The Lord shall provide himself a lamb. And he had called things that be not as though they were until they became. The lamb showed up from the realm of the spirit on that spot. He lifted up his eyes and he saw a ram caught in the bushes. Now somebody say, well, that ram has been hiding there. Now I don't understand what you think a ram is. You think you can keep a ram in the bush and get that ram that quiet? Without anybody knowing a ram is there? There was no ram there. The ram was not there in the physical, because that ram was produced from the realm of the spirit by the faith of Abraham. Shout amen. That's what your faith does if you hold on to your faith. If you don't give up on your faith, it will pull your supply into the physical. Say amen. Amen. He went, takes that ram and sacrifices. At that point, God said, by myself have I sworn. Okay? So this gives us a picture of the kind of oath God took. His own oath was not, I call on somebody to kill me. His own oath is, I will lay my life down. The very same way. And Isaac laid his life on that altar. I will lay my life down to ensure that in blessing, I will bless you. God swore, nothing can keep me from offering my life. And that's why Jesus had to die. Jesus was God manifest in the flesh. Bible says, great is the mystery of godliness. God was manifest in the flesh. Are you listening to me? I said, are you listening to me? But you see, because Abraham believed that his seed, whom he loved by the name of Isaac, would rise from the dead, God also had every legal reason to raise Jesus up from the dead after he had laid him on the cross. Hallelujah. Glory to God forevermore. Oh. Hebrews chapter 6. I thought we could finish chapter 7 today, hey? We've not even left chapter 6. Glory to God. This is awesome, I'm telling you. This is really awesome. So God willing more abundantly, and if he sent Jesus to the cross, how will he not with him freely give you all things? Are you there? If he sent Jesus to the cross, how will he not with Jesus freely give you all things? Okay? Wherein God willing more abundantly to show unto the heirs, can the heirs of promise say, Oh yes, that's what you are. Show unto the heirs of promise, I am an heir of promise. Praise God. Oh, I'm telling you, on Sunday I'm going to be dealing with the characteristics of El Shaddai. We will x-ray Psalm 91. I'm telling you. God willing more abundantly to show unto the heirs of promise the immutability of his counsel. Confirmed it by an oath that by two immutable things in which it was impossible for God. Everybody say impossible. It was impossible.

0: impossible. It does not say God does not lie. He says it is impossible. Are you listening to me? You can say, well, you know, I basically don't lie. You know why you can say that? Because you can lie. God cannot lie. It is impossible. Just not possible. There is no way. There is no lie in God. Wherein, you know, it says that by three immutable things in which it was impossible. I would to God, the devil will let you know, allow this to dawn on your consciousness. Because a lot of people are harassed by the devil. The devil tells them, you see, if what God said is true, how come it doesn't come to pass? Mr. Satan, go and read Hebrews chapter 6 verse 18. Did you hear me? Before you start blabbing your loud mouth and get out of this house. In the name that is above every name. Don't you ever come back here. That's what you ought to do. Are you listening to me? Because he doesn't want you to read this part. Where he says it is impossible. Everybody say impossible. Now what is impossible? It means impossible. It's just not impossible. It means you could try, but it can't work. Are you following this? that by two immutable things in which it was impossible for God to lie, we might have a strong, everybody says strong consolation. What is strong consolation? Strong faith. Strong confidence. God wants you to have a strong confidence about his promises. Because he cannot lie. When he promised you, he didn't lie. So have a strong confidence. Okay? That we might have a strong consolation. He did everything he did. He took an oath, and then the promise itself is so that you can have a strong confidence. Why? Why does God want you to have a strong confidence? Because there's only one thing that God expects and requires of us, and that is F-A-I-T-H, faith. That's the only thing that God wants from the born-again believers. Faith. If any man turns his back from faith, God said, my soul shall have no pleasure in him. That's the only thing that makes God back off from you. And so God has done everything he needs to do so that you can have faith. You can believe. Believe with every believing in your system. Are you listening to me? Believe with your bones, with your blood, with your head, with your eyes. Believe. I believe the word of faith. I confess it with my mouth. I receive a life of heaven upon the earth. Not by might, not by power, but by the might and power of the Spirit. There's something about faith that when it gets a hold of your heart, I'm telling you, brother, hey, I'm telling you, once your faith comes to that point, then God does what he did to David up there in heaven. I'm telling you, when David was looking at Goliath at the eyes and saying to him, come to me and I will give your flesh to the fowls of the air and the beasts of the field. What do you think God was doing up in heaven? I'm telling you, he looked down and said, come on, David, get him, boy, come on. There was a lot of excitement up there in heaven. All the angels of God were around that place because they saw a man rise in faith like no one else could do at that time. The only reason why God speaks to you, why he speaks to you and gives you his word, which is immutable, is so that faith will come. Because faith cometh by hearing by the word of God. Faith cometh by hearing by the word of God. That's the only thing God is looking for, faith. So he says, by those two things, we can have a strong faith. Are you listening to me? Who has fled to lay hold? Fled for refuge to lay hold upon the hope set before us. Hallelujah. Who have fled for refuge to lay hold upon the hope set before us. I love this, don't you? Let me tell you what this means. Have you ever laid hold on something before? How do you do that? Okay. I can lay hold on you now. When I lay hold on you and I make up my mind, you ain't going nowhere. Huh? You remember our story on Sunday? When I lay hold on you, or someone lays hold on you, it means you ain't going anywhere. Huh? Try your best, you ain't going anywhere. You remember my story on Sunday? If a guy decides to lay hold on you, you can run to anywhere you want to run to, brother. I'm telling you, you ain't going anywhere. He'll be waiting for you on Facebook, waiting for you on your cell phone, waiting for you in your email address. He'll be waiting for you everywhere. He knows the street to your house. He's parked by the junction waiting for you. I'm telling you guys, I'm telling you, if you ever find somebody you love who says he doesn't want to love you, try that method. I'm telling you. You lay hold on that girl. I mean, it comes to the point, it's like, look man, I better surrender. Let me even see what he wants. That's how it starts. Let me even see what he wants. I'll just give him just one date. And then, you don't know, he has laid hold on you. When you lay hold on something, you are letting go. What is the hope set before us? God says we ought to lay hold on it. When you read the Bible ought to build hope in your heart. Hope, Bible says, is the substance of things hoped for. Are you listening to me? Faith, rather, is the substance of things hoped for. Hope is the expectation of that which you desire. Now, there is a difference between expectation and laying hold on it. How do you lay hold on your expectation? By faith. By saying, I have it. Now, what he's saying here is this. God took an oath, God swore and promised you that in blessing he'll bless you, in multiplying he'll multiply you, so that you can lay hold on the blessing. The blessing is the hope he has set before you. Now, you ought to lay hold on it. How do you lay hold on it? With your faith. How do you do that? Faith has certain ingredients. You have to believe in your heart that you have it. You have to confess with your mouth that it's yours. You have to act as though it is so. By believing in your heart, confessing with your mouth, and acting as though it is so, you are laying hold on that blessing. And that blessing ain't going away. You lay hold on healing. Healing, you ain't going nowhere. I'm telling you in the name of Jesus, you're coming on my skin. You're coming into my blood. I will not let you go. God wants us to lay hold on his promises like that. I mean, wait for it on Facebook. Wait for it everywhere you can. Oh, glory to God. You see, we've never really acted on God's word like that. Are you following this? We've never really laid hold on God's word. God wants us to lay hold. Whatever he has promised you, lay hold on it. It was a promise until Jesus came. When Jesus came, it's no more a promise. I love this. I love this. I love this. Jesus, before Jesus came, it was a promise. But Jesus was made a minister of the circumcision for the truth of God to confirm. Promises confirmed are no more promises. They have been actualized. Bible says in him, every promise find your yes answer. Are you listening to me? Promises are promises until Jesus comes. Look at this. And this is how the writer of this book got into this revelation about Melchizedek. Because you see, God promised Abraham in chapter 12 about the promise, the blessing. He said, I'm going to bless you. I'm going to prosper you. And then in chapter 14, God sent Melchizedek. Follow this. God sent Melchizedek. And Melchizedek showed up just after Abraham had gone to capture Lot back from the five kings that kidnapped him. Are you following this? And when Melchizedek met Abraham, Abraham comes to Melchizedek and gives Melchizedek tithes. In exchange, Melchizedek takes the blessing and says, hey boy, this is now the actualization of what was promised. And Bible says, he blessed Abraham and said, don't forget, God does everything he does with his words. Okay? By saying whatever he said, he was doing it. And that's how God does things. By saying, by his stripes, you were healed. He's doing it. I'm telling you. By saying, my God shall supply all my needs according to his riches in glory by Christ Jesus. He's doing it. God does things by saying it. He blessed Abraham and said, blessed be Abraham of the Most High God, possessor of heaven and earth. And then he turns away from the Abraham, looks up to the Most High God, and said, blessed be the Most High God of Abraham. Oh, glory. Oh, covenant terms. It's good to study blood covenant. I'm telling you, if you do, the Bible will completely take a new meaning to you. This is what the priest does. For instance, if two people are getting married, this is what the priest does. You don't bless the bride without blessing the husband. Excuse me. Hello? I said hello. You don't bless the bride without blessing the husband. You don't bless the husband without blessing the bride. The priest is the officiating minister. He pronounces the blessing on the bride and pronounces the blessing on the groom. Okay? And makes them one. They are no more bride nor groom. She is now bride of the groom and groom of the bride. Good preaching. Hallelujah. I'm telling you. Glory to God. That's what Melchizedek was doing. Bless thee, Abram of the Most High God. Bless thee, Most High God of Abram. Oh! I feel like running around the building. I'm telling you. That was what was going on there. And that's exactly what was happening in the book of Hebrews. Oh, the Bible is so real. Listen. You see, Abraham, when he came back from the slaughter of the kings, stood in two offices. He was a type of Jesus who went to the cross and hell to deliver you and I from the grip of Satan. Abraham went, fought with the five kings to deliver Lot from the bondage of those five kings. He was a type of, watch this, Jesus when he was functioning in that role. Jesus went to the cross, went to hell to snatch me back from the grip of Satan. I'm telling you, brother. That's why I know I'm delivered. You know, people come to me and say, Pastor, do you think I need to go for deliverance? I said, you need to go for what? Are you born again? If any man be in Christ, do you think Jesus went, you know, to just say, hi, Satan, please, do you care? Would you peradventure allow them to go, you know, at your will? What do you think, Satan? No. Wasn't a negotiation. When Abraham went to fight those kings, they knew this is the wrong person to kidnap. You don't dare kidnap Abraham's nephew, covenant friend of the Most High God. Ah, you are a dead man. Hallelujah. Bible says Jesus went to hell. Scripture says he spoiled principalities and powers. Hey! He spoiled them. And the Bible says, he hath delivered us from the domain of darkness and translated us into the kingdom of his dear son. Shout amen, somebody. I'm telling you, I do not have a shadow of doubt whether I'm delivered. I'm delivered spirit. I'm delivered soul. I'm delivered body. I'm delivered in my dreams. I'm delivered in my body. I'm delivered everywhere. Don't come to me and say, would you like Hallelujah. You know, one fellow said, Pastor, I want to go for deliverance checkup. I said, what? You want to go for deliverance checkup? You know, Christianity, there's so many things you find inside. Deliverance checkup? I said, what do you mean? He said, no, I just want them to check so that they can find, let them just check. You know. I looked at her, I said, are you born again? He said, of course, I'm born again. I said, are you sure? He said, of course. I said, I'm not saying, have you ever been to the cross? Because you could have fainted at the cross. But you see, if you were crucified with Jesus, are you listening to me? Bible says you were planted into the likeness of his death. When he was raised from the dead by the glory of the Father, Bible says you were raised into newness of life. Yay! I said, where do you want to, where, which part of you do you want to go and check? She was looking at me. He said, well, I know you don't believe in deliverance. You know, some of you people, you diplomats, assembly people, you guys don't believe in deliverance. See, I believe in deliverance. Okay? I believe in it a lot. Except I have not been delivered. That's when I will not believe. Is there anybody here who doesn't believe in deliverance? If you don't believe in deliverance, that means you're saying you were never bound. Okay? But the difference between me and you is that the deliverance that took place 2,000 years ago is still at work today. Okay? That's why the order of the New Testament was changed. You don't need to keep bulls and goats every year. I mean, only one sacrifice was enough. Are you listening to me? Jesus did it 2,000 years ago. So are you telling me there are still some things he has not finished doing? Someone say, well, Pastor, you see, you know, that is the Bible, but when you really look at the practical realities of human life, the scripture says, you shall know the truth, and the truth shall set you free. If you are bound today, you are not bound because Jesus has not delivered you. You are bound because you are unaware. Through knowledge shall my righteous servant be delivered. That's what the Bible says. You don't need to go for them to give you some hot slaps on your head, slap your head, you know, slap the demon out. But, you know, make you sleep on the floor for 7 days. You can't flog you, you know. You are jumping like a lizard. No. No need for all those punishments. Huh? Somebody says, well, Pastor, but I'm suffering. If you are suffering, let me tell you what to do. Take the book. This is the life of God. Are you listening to me? It is God's mirror. Are you listening? And begin to behold like in a glass the glory of the Lord. And see what God has done and start claiming it. I'm delivered. I'm free. In the name of Jesus. No devil can stay in my body. I refuse to permit you, Satan. I command you to go. And that devil will take to his heels. He's hanging around your house because you don't know what, who you are. I mean, it doesn't, you, I mean, if you don't know who you are, have you not seen cockroaches in people's houses? Are they permitted to be there? No. But they will jump around in your cupboard if you allow it. Take your raid. I'm telling you. It's war time now, cockroaches! Super raid! And fire living, the living daylight out of those nonsense cockroaches out of your house. You know, you don't go there and say, hey, cockroach. Do your best shot now, let's see. You spray them out of the house. That's what you ought to do. Take the word of God and rid those devils out of your life in the name of Jesus. Abraham was standing in two offices. When he brought Lot back, it was Jesus going to the cross and bringing us back. Okay? When Abraham came back, Look at what happened. The next thing that happens is Melchizedek shows up. When Melchizedek shows up, Abraham switches role. He becomes now the seed. You and I want you to get this. Because when Jesus was on the cross and went to hell, he was a type of Abraham going to deliver us. When he came out of the grave, he was no more a type of Abraham going to deliver us. He became now the Melchizedek. You know, Melchizedek met Abraham when he came from the slaughter of the kings. When Jesus came out of the grave, he was now Melchizedek. Don't forget, when he actually came out of the grave, after destroying Satan, he actually met Abraham. Physically now. Because Abraham was in Abraham's bosom. He went in there and brought Abraham out. Okay? Now when he came out from the grave, he was now in another role. In the role of Melchizedek. Now look at what happens. Melchizedek meets Abraham just after Abraham comes back from killing those guys and initiates a covenant, pronouncing the blessing on Abraham, pronouncing the blessing on the father. Now, when Jesus rose from the dead, look at what happens. Just before he went up to the father, remember, he told Mary, he said, I have not yet ascended to your father and my father, your God and my God. Okay? So the first thing he had to do was to complete the process for our delivery, which is to send the blood up in heaven so that the sins will be washed away. Now once the sins are washed away, he came down, spent about 40 days on earth. Before he left the earth, the Bible says he called the disciples and did what Melchizedek did to Abraham. Let me show you Luke quickly. Luke's gospel. Last chapter. I'm telling you, sometimes you think you know the Bible until you start studying it. You're like, sure, but I've been to Bible school. This is the Holy Spirit, I'm telling you. Have you found it? Now, when he rose from the, when he came back to the disciples after 40 days, just before he left, he did this. Luke 24, have you found this? And he led them out as far as to Bethany. Alright? I said alright? Luke 24, verse 50. What verse are you at? Verse 50. 50. He led them out as far as to Bethany. And he lifted up his hands and blessed them. Notice he didn't promise them the blessing. He blessed them. There's a difference. Is that right? Okay. Verse 51. And it came to pass while he blessed them. So he was still blessing them. Bless them with all authority in heaven and on earth. Bless them with access to the Father. Bless them with uncommon favor. Bless them with financial ability. Bless them with healing. Bless them while he was blessing them. Now we know that he said a lot of things while he was blessing them. Because, I mean, if he didn't say a lot of things, he wouldn't have said while he was blessing them. In other words, there was a process of time being carried out, you know, a lot taking place while he was blessing them. While he blessed them, he was parted from them and carried up to heaven. Are you following this? Melchizedek shows up to Abraham, blesses Abraham. And then he did what? He turns to the Father. father. He has finished with Abraham. I'm finished with you, Abraham. Finished with you. It's now time for the Most High. And this was exactly what happened. Jesus blessed us. While he was blessing us, it was now time to go up to bless the Father. Now you're beginning to understand why Hebrews chapter 6 says, let us hold on to our hope. Because our hope has an anchor to your soul. The hope of the blessing, hold on to that blessing, because that blessing with which you have been blessed is actually the same hook you have to the Father. He says you should hold on to that blessing because that blessing is the anchor of your soul. It anchors you to the Father. That's what hooks you up to your Father. And then it goes on and says that your hope enters. Let's read it. I want you to see that for yourself. I want you to see that for yourself. I want you to see that for yourself. Are you still out there? Okay. I read verse 18 again. That's by two immutable things in which it was impossible for God to lie, we might have a strong consolation who have fled for refuge to lay hold upon the hope set before us. Which hope we have as an anchor of the soul, both sure and steadfast, and which entereth into that within the veil, whither the forerunner is for us entered. Even Jesus, made an high priest forever after the order and rank of Melchizedek. You know, a lot of times people reading, they don't understand what he's saying. He's telling you here, this blessing with which you have been blessed is your hookup connection to the Father. Now, he blessed you on earth and then he went up as your forerunner. The Melchizedek of the New Testament. He went ahead for you into the heavenly holy of holies, into the presence of your heavenly Father, and looked at your heavenly Father at the eyes and said, blessed be the Most High God of Emmanuel Ogbeche. That's the connection. That's the hookup connection to the Father. He blessed him. You know what it means when he said, blessed be the Most High God of Emmanuel Ogbeche? What that means is that Most High God is no longer Most High God of himself. He is now Most High God of Emmanuel. He is now a God unto Emmanuel. Are you listening to me? And his breasts are full of milk. He is now the source of nourishment for Emmanuel Ogbeche. If Emmanuel Ogbeche is going through any difficulty, the Most High God is the strength giver, not for himself, but now for Emmanuel Ogbeche. Oh, hallelujah. My time is up. Give him praise. Thank you, Jesus. Thank you, Jesus. Thank you, Jesus. Oh. You see, listen. The reason, that's why, if you notice in chapter 7, the writer starts talking about Melchizedek. He said this Melchizedek was the king of Salem. Are you listening to this? Okay? And then he went ahead and said, the interpretation of his name is King of Righteousness. Meaning, his rulership, his reign, his dominion, his influence is to those who have been given righteousness. Who know who they are, one. Number two, who have received the favor they now have with their God. Righteousness means you are now in favor with God. So he's up there officiating with your Father. The way he spoke to the Father for Abraham, in the behalf of Abraham. And, you know, acknowledge the Father. The Father, you delivered the enemies of Abraham into his hands. That's how Jesus is up there. Acknowledging the Father for delivering your enemies into your hands. Every enemy you have to face from now till you leave this planet, Jesus is up there saying, Father, I praise your name and I bless you. Because you have delivered that financial enemy into their hands. Oh, hallelujah. Glory to God.
1: 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Now, this has been your host, Pastor Emmanuel Ogbeche, asking you to keep living in God's divine presence. God bless you richly, and bye-bye.
2: Welcome to the teaching ministry of Pastor Emmanuel Ogbeche. God's word is his instrument of change. We know as you listen that your life will not remain the same. Enjoy the word made plain.
3: Let's read from John's Gospel, chapter 1. Praise the Lord. Hallelujah. John's Gospel, chapter number 1, I read verse 15. John bare witness of Jesus and cried, saying, "This was he of whom I spake. He that cometh after me is preferred before me." Can you say amen?
4: Amen.
3: Hallelujah. "He that cometh after me is preferred before me, for he was before me. And of his fullness have all we received, and grace for grace." Praise the Lord. "For the law was given by Moses, but grace and truth." Everybody say that, grace and truth. Grace and truth came by Jesus Christ. Romans chapter 5. "For the law was given by Moses, grace and truth came." Hallelujah. Aren't you glad about that? Law was given, grace came. Romans chapter 5. "The law was given by Moses, but grace and truth came by Jesus Christ." Praise the Lord. Jesus was preferred before the law. Have you found it? Romans 5 verse 1. "Therefore, being justified by faith, we have peace with God." Say amen. We do have peace with God. We have peace with God. We have peace with God. He's at peace with us. We are learning to be at peace with him. Praise God. We have peace with God through our Lord Jesus, the Anointed One, by whom also we have access. Can you say a good amen?
4: Amen.
3: Guys, we have access. By Jesus also we have access. The door of access is already opened by Jesus Christ. By Jesus also we have access by faith into this grace wherein we stand. What grace? The grace he brought. Grace and truth came by Jesus Christ. And we have access into that grace by faith in the knowledge of his grace. It says we have access by faith into this grace. What grace? Hallelujah. We have access by faith into this grace wherein we stand and rejoice in expectation of the glory of God. Whoa, thank you, Lord Jesus. You know, when the Spirit of God started talking to me about miracles, the harvest of miracles, you know, I've been trusting the Lord for a new anointing in the area of the gifts of working of miracles. And I've been asking the Lord for a new dimension of the operation of the anointing in the area of the miraculous. I've been praying about it for some time. I've been asking the Lord for it. Hallelujah. And the Spirit of the Lord prompted me to declare that we are entering a season of miracles. It was a product of prayer. It wasn't just to make us excited. And God said that His grace is where all miracles pour from. Not by works of righteousness, but by His grace. Every action of the miraculous you see in Scripture was an act of grace. Hallelujah. Many of the people that received the miracle action of God's grace were not even expecting it. A lot of them were not even qualified for it. Amen. By the standard of the law, there was no grounds on which they should be the recipients. Are you listening to this? There are some people that are qualified by their works, but grace did not show up in their behalf because God wants us to understand something about the New Testament that we live under. It's a testament of grace and a testament of God's choice. He chooses where He wants to go to. He chooses to sit at Jacob's well just for a woman. Are you listening to this? The woman not knowing that He was sitting there for her. The woman not asking Him to come and sit there for her. Are you listening to this? No one was involved in that decision. It was the heart of God choosing to manifest Himself to this woman who had had a messed up history. You know her story? She had had 5 husbands. The one she was with now was not her husband. So she was living with someone who was not her husband. Now, if you were to decide who God was going to go visit with, I'm not sure you're going to choose that woman. If you were to put out all the lists of all the people in the city of Samaria, God's coming to visit one of them. I doubt if anyone will mark that woman out to say, that's going to be the one God's going to visit. Hallelujah. You see? Telling us something about God's favor, God's grace, that sometimes, you know, it has nothing to do with you. And the beautiful thing about us, different from them, when I mean them, I meant many of the people that Jesus ministered to. By the way, all the people that Jesus ministered to, you know, one time the Holy Spirit said to me, He said, son, did you know that none of the disciples of Jesus were born again while He was walking with them? He said, I can't find out why you can't walk with people that are born again. He walked with people that were not born again. None of them were born again. Not one was saved. Well, while He was ministering on the earth. But He walked with them. Hallelujah. Showing us something very interesting and something very powerful. All they had it under the law. They didn't have the privilege of being taught that there is what is called divine favor. It is favor that comes towards you without you even expecting it. Favor that does not take into account your qualification. Favor that does not recognize whether you are supposed to receive it or not. It is favor that even refuses to listen to you when you disqualify yourself. They didn't have the privilege of being taught this, but they experienced it. And you must understand something about God. that there is nothing that triggers the fires of his grace as faith can do. Telling you that if they experience the action of God's grace in the days of Jesus, we are supposed to be swimming in the river of it. Are you listening to me? Why? Because now we have access to faith. We have access to knowing that there is such thing as the favor and grace of God. One of the literal direct interpretation of the word grace is favor. And it means exactly what your mind tells you it means. You know, sometimes you can, when they say, oh, he's favoring that guy, you know what they're talking about. It means he's on the guy's side. It means there's nothing you can do. It's, if you don't like it, resign from the office. Are you following me? The boss is favoring her. Complain about the fact that she comes late. Okay, so, are you the owner of the office? She's been paid more. So, if you don't like it, resign. You don't like it because you are not the recipient. Sometimes favor ain't fair. When you are not the recipient of it. Glory to God. But we are on the receiving side. The scripture says that we have access into this grace, this favor that Jesus brought. And there is a miracle action of it, which is what I want to share with you tonight. Hallelujah. We have access. Hallelujah. What is our access? Our access is our faith. Look at something in chapter 4 of the book of Romans. Hallelujah. Praise the Lord. Romans chapter 4. Say amen. Amen. This is so good. I'll read to you from verse number, where are we? Verse 13. Romans 4:13. For the promise that Abraham should be the heir of the world was not given to Abraham or to his seed through the law. So he didn't get it through the law. Wasn't by their deeds, wasn't by their efforts, wasn't by, you know, their qualifications. I'm telling you, if you read the Gospels, you understand that, look, grace sometimes is, you know, the guy in chapter 2 of the book of John, who had a wedding. Come on, are we together? You know that guy? Do you know the story? Who had saw his wine finished in the midst of his wedding? And the guy didn't even have a relationship with Jesus. But Jesus was just a guest. Are you there? And the Bible says Jesus turned water into wine, and that was the beginning of his show of grace. That was the beginning of his demonstrating grace. Meaning to imply to us that sometimes you may not even know when God is working in your behalf. And the reason this is written in scripture is so that we can have faith for such occurrences in our lives. I mean, the guy was on the high table. The master of the ceremony was beside him. The people that knew that the wine, you know, was turned into wine were the servants. They brought the wine, brought it to the master of the ceremony. And the guy tasted of it, he's like, whoa! Where did they import this wine? This can't be Italian. No, this can't be Spanish. This cannot be from Argentina. They couldn't tell what country this wine came from. Not even from South Africa. And the guy leaned over to the guy who was getting married, for whose reason the water was turned into wine. He said, how dare you do such a thing? People are already drunk with this sour, useless wine that you served in the beginning. You're not bringing the best wine, you know, at the end. And the guy looks at him and says, what are you talking about? Which wine? He didn't even know. Everybody say grace. God wants us to understand that he is working behind the scenes, even when you were not aware. He wants us to understand the color of grace. Once you understand, and the reason why these are documented in for us in scripture is so that we in the New Testament can be able to have faith. You can have expectation when it looks like there's no wine. You know, you know he's working behind the scenes. Why? Because he did it before in scripture. I can imagine maybe they probably had to introduce, oh, that's the guy that introduced, that turned water into wine for you at the end of the wedding. Hallelujah. And grace wasn't even concerned about you knowing whether he was there or not. We have access into this grace. That's the grace we have access into. We are in that zone where God takes delight in our affairs without our invitation. We need to have that consciousness. If I'm sitting down in an office, I know God's taking the light. We have peace with God. God is not God for himself. He's God for us.
0: Follow these thoughts. I want to read something to you there. I want to teach this. Okay. Are we together?
3: Amen. So it says, through for the promise that he should be the heir of the world was not to Abraham or to his seed through the law, but through the righteousness of faith. Verse 14. For if they which are of the law be heirs, faith is made void and the promise made of none effect. Because the law worketh wrath. In other words, it makes God very angry with people. Anybody who tries to get God, to impress God, really gets God angry. The law makes God angry when you try to prove that because of whatever you've done, God's able. You know, sometimes, and we need to all learn this, you know, there are sometimes you pray, you fast, you feel, yes, today I'm going to discharge. You get up there and God says, all right, discharge. And you realize you're all by yourself. God is not there. But at that time when you're like, Father, you know without you I can do nothing. You are the beauty in my life. Sweet Holy Spirit. And then all of a sudden, you're like, people are like, oh my God. Because God wants to show his glory in such a way that no one can share that glory with him. Are you listening to this? The law worketh wrath, it says. Are we together? For where are we? Where no law is, there is no sin, no transgression. Are you all there? Therefore, it is of faith. What is of faith? Receiving the promises. Everything we desire. The miracles we desire. The breakthroughs we desire. The answers we all want. Hallelujah. And the Spirit of God said to me, he said, the wait is over. Come on, say amen if you believe. He said, the wait is over. For the desires of many hearts shall be granted, because the Spirit of God shall be upon you to bet miracles in different aspects of your life. That's what I'm trying to show you. You don't need to do nothing. All you just need to do is sit down right there at the top of the table of the ceremony and just realize that water has been turned into wine for your occasion. And it doesn't seem like you qualify for it, but that's what grace is all about. It's for those who don't qualify. If you are qualified, you don't need grace. You get what I mean? In yourself. If you are qualified in yourself, you don't need grace. And grace means favor. You getting it? The Spirit of the Lord said in Psalm 5 verse 12, he said, for thou, Lord, will bless the righteous. With favor will you compass them like a shield. Are you out there? And we are entering that season. Amen. Say uncommon favors. Uncommon favor. I'm telling you, the kind of favor that, you know, you may not know that it's favor working, but it's favor working. It's favor working. Even working with the plans of the enemy. The enemy has plans to get you into a pit, but it's favor working. He has plans to make you a slave in Potiphar's house, but it's favor working. He has plans to get you into a prison, but it's favor working. Not knowing that he's actually bringing you all the way into the palace where you belong. Amen. Hallelujah. Whoa. So it says here, it is of faith that it might be by grace. That it might be by grace. Are you listening? It is of faith. Receiving the promises is of faith. Why? So that it might be by grace. God wants us to believe so that he can act in our behalf on the grounds of grace. So the end, the promise might be sure to all the seed. Not to that only which is of the law, but to that also which is of the faith of Abraham, who is the father of us all. So faith is our access into this grace. Say that. Say faith is my access into this grace. And our focus tonight is the miracle action of it in the context of uncommon favors. Actually, in the next 7 weeks, we're going to be dealing with uncommon favors. Because God said to me that, you know, the children of Israel did not get the land by their sword. They didn't get the land by the arm of their strength. They didn't get the land by their power. And miracles don't happen because people qualify for it. This is a very familiar scripture. Let's read it. Go over there. John 5. We shared on this a couple of times, but look at this. God's word is always fresh. Look at something here. John 5. John chapter 5. After this, there was a feast of the Jews. Jesus went up to Jerusalem. Now there is a Jerusalem by the sheep market, a pool, which in Hebrew is called in the Hebrew tongue Bethesda, having five porches. In this lay a great multitude of impotent folk, of blind, halt, withered, waiting for the moving of the water. For an angel went down at a certain season into the pool and troubled the water. Whosoever then first after the troubling of the water, stepped in, was made whole of whatsoever disease he had. Are you listening to this? I'm going to talk about that shortly. But I want you to see something in verse 5. A certain man was there, which had an infirmity 38 years. When Jesus saw him lie and knew that he had been now a long time in that case, he said unto him, Will thou be made whole? The man answered him and said, Sir, I have no man when the water is troubled to put me into the pool. But while I'm coming, another stepped down before me. Jesus said unto him, I came for you. Ho, ho! Glory to God! He said to the man, it's your time for favor! Do you understand this? There were many people sick there. Why only this guy? It's called favor. There's no other explanation to this man's healing. How would you explain it? This man had no man. He had nobody praying for him. Some of us have people praying for us. Thank God. This man had no man to pray for him. He had no woman either. I can promise you he had no woman. Are you listening to this? At least some of us have women around us. Praise God. He said, Sir, I have no man. Do you understand that? That's an absolute statement. He had no man, meaning he had no father. He had no brother. He had no sister. He had no cousin. You know, there are some problems that everybody, you know, some of these people we see on the streets, you can literally understand this man's account when you engage with some of these people. They have no family. Family has rejected them. Who knows what this man's problem was? I can promise you that this man was not just an ordinary sick individual. Part of the reason why he was sick was because of his lifestyle. The man was a very good sinner. Well, not good one. He was a bad sinner. How do we know? Because when Jesus later saw the man in the temple, because the man didn't even know who Jesus was, Jesus healed him, walks away. Later on, Jesus sees him in the temple and says, Hey, don't you dare sin anymore. We can explain from that this man was a sinner, a bad one. For you not to have any man, everybody dissociated themselves from him, I can't believe. Family members probably kicked him out. Nobody wants to have anything to do with him. Don't answer our family name. We don't know you. You don't know us. Wife divorces you. Children, what do children do to parents? Children disown you. Yes. Wife divorce you. Children disown you. This man's condition was very bad. And why was this story written in scripture? It's to show you what grace can do for you. It's to let you believe, give you faith to believe for God's grace to reach down to you wherever you are. He had no man. And of all the people there at that porch, Jesus looks at all of them, passes every one of them, comes to this guy quietly. Most of the people there didn't really know who Jesus was. Because if they knew who Jesus was, that place would have turned into, something else. Quietly, grace comes to him, says to him, Son, will you be made whole? And instead of saying, Yes, sir, I would like to be made whole, the man started talking nonsense. I don't have any man. I've been praying. I don't know why. My own condition is so difficult. I'm not only sick. I don't even have a single person in this world to help me. Right before my eyes, I've seen angels come, stir the water. People jump in before me. Before I get up, the miracle has finished. Hallelujah. But the season of miracle on this house is an inexhaustible one. Hallelujah. If you don't know, you better know. If you've not yet got into your spirit, you better get into your spirit. God has troubled the waters. It's a harvest of miracles, he said to us. Amen. And you can expect uncommon favors. You can expect the action of God's grace in every area of need in your life. Are you out there? An angel of God usually goes and troubles the water. You know what that means? You know what that means? You know what it means? You know, there are times in the house of God where there's a stirring in a particular direction. Are you listening? That's how God walks. He stares in a particular direction. Now, when God

guys are ready for this. Because this is what God is unleashing on this house. Many things you are not expecting. Good things, hallelujah. Favors, incredible ones, uncommon ones. Favors that make you so begin to wonder, is it real? But God is saying, the set time has come, the time for the unleashing of that favor in this house. See, I receive it by faith in the name of Jesus. One more time, say, I believe it. And I receive it by faith in the name of Jesus. The good thing about us is that we get to know about it before it happens. This guy didn't even know about it. He didn't know about it. But we get to know about it. We get to be taught it. It gets to be proclaimed. And so we can believe for it. Are you listening to this? We can take it with our hands. You know, one of the key things that strikes my spirit in chapter 2 of the book of Romans, of the book of Romans verse 2, is the fact that Paul said that we have access into this grace wherein we stand. Meaning, we are supposed to be standing on the platform of grace. Financially, maritally, in our health, on our job. We are supposed to be standing expecting the glory of God to show itself in our finances. How? By an act of favor. It's supposed to be an anticipation. Like somebody tells you, I'm coming to your house tomorrow. I'll be there around about 5. What happens to you? When it's quarter to 5, you're looking out through the windows. When a car drives, pulls over to the front of your compound, you look over through the window. When it's quarter past 5, you're looking over. Why? You are in expectation. You are in expectation. Now, the Bible says we have access into the room of grace and we are supposed now to expect the manifestation of His glory. All right? In every aspect of our lives, taking our stance on grace, taking our stance on favor. Are you listening to this? I'm going out of my house. I'm going to sell a product. I'm expecting all the products of the bought. You understand why? Because it's by favor. I mean, people are going to buy it whether they need it or not, whether they want the product or not, whether they're interested in it or not. As I present it to them, they're going to buy. What's going to make them buy? Favor. And I'm going out standing on that. I'm standing on that. In my mind, that's what's on my mind. That's what's on my mind. I'm standing. You know, that's, you know, when we talk about you know, in the scripture, there is what is called the word understanding. You know understanding? What is the meaning of understanding? It means standing under. That's what it means. Understanding. That's what it means. That's what it means. When you say, I understand grace, it means you have come to comprehend it to the point where you are now standing under it. I mean, brothers and sisters, you are preparing for your breakthroughs like it's already occurred. And people are like, well, but, I mean, what's happening here? And you're like, you will not understand. You see, before the children of Israel left the land of Egypt, they had to gather up their loins. They had to put on their boots because they were going out. They were still in Egypt when they were doing that. They had an understanding that it was a night of their departure. God wants us to have an understanding that we are in a season of a harvest of miracles in this house. Regardless of what your situation or circumstance may be. What we call the miracle is called grace. Are you listening to me? God bringing you words. You know, like this guy here, Jesus looked at him and said, arise, take up your bed and walk. Get up from that place where you have laid. And the guy rose up, took up his bed, and he started walking. To everybody's surprise. What did it? Grace. There's a miracle action of grace. And when it's walking, sometimes you just know that, wow, this is not me. And I'm expecting it, and I want us to expect it. Are you listening to me? I want you to be in expectation. You know? Be in expectation. Be in expectation. Have that expectation. And the works of your hands. In everywhere you go. Are you listening to this? Have that expectation. Even in the area of bringing ministry to people. Expect miracles. Hallelujah. I said hallelujah. When somebody says, you know, I feel something going on in my head. Tell the person, come over here. In the name of Jesus, I command that thing.

0: going on in your head to back away right now in the name of Jesus, and expect that head to respond to your words. Amen. Expect the head to respond. Why? Because the same glory that God gave to Jesus, he has given to us. What glory? Jesus said, the Bible says rather that Jesus received glory and honor when a voice came from the excellent glory and said, "This is my beloved son, hear ye him." Peter said, we're on that mountain where that voice came and said, "This is my beloved son, hear ye him. Hear ye him. This is my beloved son, hear ye him." That's what God said. And glory and honor came to Jesus when that voice came. Hear ye him. Are you listening to this? The way Jesus received glory and honor, the Bible says before he left, he said to us, "The same glory and grace that I received from my father, the same, not a lookalike, not a junior type, or another brand, the same glory that I had with my father, I have given to you." Meaning, hallelujah. When you speak, heaven and earth go to hear you. We need to stand under that. Well, Pastor, I don't think I'm good enough to speak and expect such miracles to happen when I speak. You are standing under sin consciousness. Get out from under it. Get under grace. What is grace? Undeserved, unmerited, unqualified for favors. It is not by my doing that when I command something, it's got to obey me. It was a delegated on, I didn't say, "Jesus, please, can you give me the same glory you had while you are going, please? Can I please have some of it?" None of us prayed that prayer. But in John 17, before he left, he said, "The glory that thou hast given to me, I have given to them, that they may be one even as we are one." Are you listening to this? We have access to that glory. And we should expect that glory to manifest. That's what he's talking about in that scripture. We stand under grace. We expect the glory to manifest. You see, the glory manifests when you understand what was delegated to you by that glory. Jesus said, Peter rather said, we were on that mountain when the glory was delegated to Jesus. And how was it delegated to him? A voice came and said, "This is my beloved son, in case you are in doubt. I love that guy like anything else. I love him. I love him. I love him in such a way that I am willing to send my angels to stop anybody who wants to kill him before his time. Plot all your plans. Kill all the young people in town. You cannot catch him. My love for him makes me reveal secrets to people associated to him." The angel of the Lord said to Joseph, "Arise, take up the child, get out of this place, because tonight Herod is going to kill every child trying to kill this child." But what he doesn't understand is that my love causes me to be many steps ahead of the plans of Satan concerning the life of those that I love. And we are the object of God's love. You know, for you to read the Old Testament, and you're going to understand something about God. I was reading a story about Adonijah in the book of 2 Kings chapter 1. Adonijah jumped, 2 Kings chapter 1, 1 Kings chapter 1, one of the two. Adonijah jumped up and said, "I will be king, I will be king." And the scripture says he got 40 horsemen and 40 chariots to run in front of him. Got a few people to support his plan. And they ran down the city screaming, "Adonijah shall be king, Adonijah shall be king, Adonijah shall be king." And I noticed that Adonijah learned it from Absalom. Scripture records Absalom also had 50 people on chariots that ran in front of him, screaming, "Absalom shall be king." Absalom tried to be king by trying to get it with his power. And God said, "No, you don't become king like that." He died by hanging on a tree. Adonijah did the same. And the Bible says, Nathan came to Bathsheba. Said, "Have you heard that Adonijah is now king? Running around town calling himself king. And our Lord the king does not know it. Go in and tell David, you told me that Solomon, my son, will be king. All throughout this time, you will not hear any voice of Solomon. There's no recorded speech from the mouth of Solomon in scripture up to this time." The scripture actually tells us after the child that was conceived by Bathsheba died. You know, that child, David fasted for 7 days, but God said, "Leave it." Praise God. There are sometimes you're asking God to change some things. He tells you, "Leave it. Leave it. You want to create a problem for all of us. I've forgiven you, but do you think people will forgive you? You know, there are sometimes, you know, everybody say, that boy, you don't know the, that boy, you don't know the story behind that boy. God didn't want all those type of, you know, type of things haunting his king that he loves. Let's withdraw the boy. They withdrew the boy. The boy died. David fasted after 7 days, you know. God didn't, you know, raise the boy from the dead. He got up and went to eat. The people were surprised. You were fasting when the boy was sick. He's dead. You are eating. What? That doesn't work. And David said, look, the guy is dead. Can I raise him from the dead? Let's eat. He has died. I have not eaten for 7 days. I'm not ready to die yet. So he went and ate. And the Bible says he comforted Bathsheba, his wife. And he went in unto Bathsheba. And the Lord gave Bathsheba another son by the name of Solomon, called Jedidiah. And the scripture says, the Lord loved the child. I looked at it. Why did God not love Absalom that way? Well, what about Adonijah? It is called uncommon grace and favor. You can't explain it. This is unexplainable. It is only the giver that can explain why he chooses to favor you. And I am the object of the giver. Shout amen. We are the recipients of God's uncommon favor. We are the ones. We are the ones. We are the ones. Through our faith in Christ Jesus. Bible says, by him we have access into this grace. He wants us now to stand on that favor. Stand on it. Don't ask questions about how you got here. Stand on it. Let me finish the story. You know, Adonijah, you know, had proclaimed himself king, and then David was already old. The Bible says he was there lying down. They brought one girl to warm him up because he couldn't find heat. And there were no heaters in those days. Well, I don't know. But I'm assuming. So Bathsheba comes in and says, king, live forever. Did you say Adonijah shall be king? Adonijah has proclaimed himself king. People are running ahead of him. While he was busy talking, Prophet Nathan comes in. He says, oh, king, live forever. Adonijah has made himself king. Did you make him king? Because he didn't call me. He didn't call Benaiah and all the chief guys of the land. He didn't call all of us. Neither did he call Bathsheba. He didn't even call your son Solomon. Please listen. In all this conversation, Solomon was not talking. He was not in the picture. Are you following this? Favor was just simply working in his behalf. All he just needed to do is stand still and see the salvation of the Lord. Amen. God wants you to understand this and stand under it. Understand it and stand under it. David said, no. Cause of Bathsheba, come here. He said, by the oath of the Lord, I will perform the word that I sworn to you. Because David had already told Bathsheba, I'm going to make Solomon king. Somebody might say, but why? Solomon, is he not the youngest in this house? Shut up. It's not by the youngest. The king's heart has desired to make Solo. To make Solo the king of the land. You may not like it. You may think, how can Solo lead us? David said, take my meal, go down to Gihon. Nathan, you and what's this called? The priest, pour the oil on his head and make him to ride through the streets of the city. And everybody scream behind him, God save the king, God save the king, and bring him to come and sit on my throne. And they did that. And Solomon was dragged from where he was. Where are we going to? Shut up, you are being made king. Follow us. He goes, he submits himself. And that's one of the things God wants us to learn. You need to understand what I'm teaching you now. We are in a season of a harvest of miracles. And the way it's going to be working is going to be producing uncommon favors. All you need to do is submit to that favor. Because it's going to be happening. Keep your confession in light of favor. Don't say anything outside of a favored child. If you can't talk, keep quiet. Let somebody else talk in your behalf. Nathan talked in his behalf. Bathsheba talked in his behalf. He kept his peace. They carried him, put him on the mule. God save the king, God save the king. And the Bible says, Solomon comes and sits on the throne. After a few days, David was dead. Adonijah sent a message to Bathsheba. He said, you know that I was supposed to be the king. by the normal promotion standards. But the throne belongs to Solomon, my brother. Can you please help me talk to him to give me Abishag, that fine girl that was keeping our papa David warm while he was alive? Help me talk to Solomon. Bathsheba goes into the throne room. Oh, kingly forever. First time you're going to hear Solomon talking. And I'm sharing this story for a reason. Because God wants you to stand. Take your stance. On grace. On favor. Are you listening? In every aspect of your life, stand on it. Knowing that God has decided to favor us. Let it control your mind. Talk like one under favor. Glory to God. Talk like somebody who's under the influence of grace. Heaven is involved with you. Come on. Heaven is backing you up. Come on. Are you listening to me? Are you listening to me? And it's pushing you forward. Pushing you forward. Some of you right now, if you were to look at your foreheads right now, what we have branded on your skull is promoted. Praise God. Promoted. Well, Pastor, but they were not doing promotion in our office. Take it. Amen. You know, some people, even when angels appear, they still don't believe. The angel that took Peter out of the prison smote him. Arise. Peter was following him. Is this real? Am I dreaming? God, let me not wake up from this dream. First gate opened of his own accord. Gates are opening by themselves. Father, let this not be a dream. Until the angel disappeared, the guy did not really believe. So after the angel has vanished, like, he's like, this thing is real. Many of you, when the Lord turns your captivity, you will be like them that dreamed in the night. Say, I believe it. And I receive it. In the name of Jesus. The Bible tells us, the guy comes and says, give me Abishag. Solomon comes, Bathsheba comes to Solomon and says, I want to ask you a favor, please. Don't say me no. Don't say no to me. Scripture says, he goes in there. It says, Solomon says, ask on. You know, some people like to trap pastors. Say, Pastor, I'm about to ask you something. Please don't tell me no. Meanwhile, I don't know what you want to ask me. You know, I heard a story of one girl. You know, she wanted to go and do, they call it D&C. It's a procedure. I don't know where that word came from, but, you know, when you want to abort a child, you understand? So they call it D&C back there in Nigeria. So she came to his pastor and said, Pastor, I need your blessing. I want to go for D&C. And the pastor said, oh, really? He said, yeah, please, sir. If you can just bless me, I want to go for D&C. And the pastor blessed him. Said, the Lord take you through as you go for the D&C. And they started saying, amen, amen. Thank you, sir. Thank you, sir. Thank you, sir. And then as the sister was going out, he told her, what is D&C? So the pastor said, come back. The way you are thanking God like this, what is D&C? He said, actually, sir, I'm pregnant. I want to go and abort the child. The pastor said, you are a wicked girl. You are. He almost put a curse on the girl. He didn't know what D&C is. That was what this woman was trying to do to Solomon. Please don't tell me no. Just say yes. Anything I say. Solomon says, say on. And he said, please, I want to ask for you to give Abishag to, what's it called? Adonijah, your brother. Hallelujah. Solomon got up from the throne for the first time. Ask not only Abishag for him. Ask for the throne. Ask for the whole of Israel. The Lord do so unto me. And more also, if Adonijah has not said that claim unto his own death. He doesn't know that this is no longer small boy Solomon. This is now the king of the land. I'm sitting on this throne and I'm king. And it's time to rule and bring forth judgment. That day they killed Adonijah and everybody became scared of Solomon. Joab ran straight to the altar, grabbed the horn of the altar, say, tell Solomon that he shouldn't kill me. That day Solomon killed all the people that were enemies in the land. What happened? He took a stance on where God has placed him. Many of us, we have assets, but we are not taking our stance. And I want you to take your stance. Take your stance on favor. Talk favor. This, you know, expect favor. When people say, but how are you going to do it? Say, well, God's going to do it by favor. By favor. I'm going out. Declare what you expect to receive. Are you listening? Say it with confidence. What we make it happen? Favor. The set time has come. The time for God to favor us. We claim it by faith. Grace means favor. And God wants us to stand on it. You want a house? Get it by favor. You want a car? Get it by favor. Get your husband by favor. Amen. I receive that for you in Jesus' name. Praise God. Anything you need, you can get by favor. Favor is a currency in the realm of the spirit. But you know, sometimes we actually shy away from these things and we kind of withdraw from it. You see? If your heart has been desiring something,
1: 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The number to call is +27 720 809077. 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Now, this has been your host, Pastor Emmanuel Ogbeche, asking you to keep living in God's divine presence. God bless you richly, and bye-bye.
2: We are diplomats in this place. We represent God to this generation. If you want to meet with Jesus, you don't need to go to Jerusalem. Hallelujah. You are being built. You are being built. You are building together for an habitation of God through the Holy Spirit. You are being built. We want you to know you are not trying to get blessed. You are not on your way to get the blessing. The blessing is already on your life. You are already blessed, the Bible says.
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4: 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God wants to give you your own, you know, business empire, and he wants you to have the perspective. You need to have that vision. If you don't have that vision, you will never go in that direction. You will always be changing jobs, thinking that, oh well, you know, I'm trusting God for another job. No, God wants you to raise your scope of view. Start behind being, you know, the world's number one golfer. There's a lifestyle being, you know, the world's number one investor. There's a lifestyle behind every business idea, every business franchise. Even in ministry, there's a lifestyle behind the anointing. You cannot run the business, the kind of business that they run, that made the place what it is, if you don't know the systems. You don't know the processes. You don't even know how to put in the tender. Are you following this? You just sit there in the front of the office receiving calls. You don't ask questions. And so what happens? You remain there in the front desk. But God is saying, no, we have to think big. We have to broaden our scope of perspective. We need to, you know, aspire. And the way to do that is start from where you are, where God has placed you, and begin to gravitate to the top right where you are. When God wants to give you something, he first brings you into the environment. When God wants your life to go in a particular direction, he brings you into the environment of people who are in that direction. Are you listening to me? The reason is because there are some skills, there are some abilities, there are some, attributes you need to learn about people who function in that environment in order for you to survive in that environment. Did you hear what I said? Joseph cannot function as the prime minister of Egypt If he doesn't know Egyptian lifestyle, he doesn't know Egyptian way of behaving, he doesn't know the Egyptian policies and procedures. So the first thing God's going to do to you is to locate you somewhere in Egypt. If he's taking you to the top of the palace of Egypt, you cannot reign over Egypt by being in some Canaan bush somewhere where Jacob and his 12 tribes were. But you know, the circumstances through which you may find yourself into that environment may not be what you expect. It may not look prophetic. Because he came into the land not as a prime minister in the making. He came into the land as a slave. But you see, you must never forget this. You must have an understanding of your destination before you can go there. First of all, I mean, if you're flying or traveling to a town you've never been to before, you need to have an address of where you are going to, a particular location of what you're going to, what you're going to do there before you take off. Are you following this? The same thing applies in our careers. It applies in our vocation. It applies in different aspects of our lives. But you know, sometimes you may actually be in the place where God wants to give to you, and you limit the scope of God's purpose for you. I'll say it again. You may actually be in the sphere of what God wants to do in your life, but you limit the scope. There are some people who just join churches and they are just members of a church for 30 years. You're just a member. No, God's plan is bigger than just being a member. God wants you to become one of the pastors one of these days. Amen. Say amen. Amen. But you know, when you come into the environment, you must have that mental orientation. You must have that vision that God brings you into particular circles, mixes you with certain types of people, so that you can learn how they do it. Not just so you can just be looking and say, hey, wonderful. Do you hear what I said? That's the reason why many of you work where you work. The reason why you're working in that accounting firm. The reason why you're working in that restaurant. The reason why you're working in that engineering company. The reason why you're there in that construction or recruitment environment. It's not just because God wants you to just remain a staff forever. God wants to give you your own restaurants. God wants to give you your own audit companies. God wants to give you your own construction firm. God wants to give you your own, you know, recruitment franchise. God wants to give you your own, you know, business empire, and he wants you to have the perspective. You need to have that vision. If you don't have that vision, you will never go in that direction. You will always be changing jobs, thinking that, oh well, you know, I'm trusting God for another job. No, God wants you to raise your scope of view. This is very applicable in every aspect of our lives. Are you listening to this? You need to be able to see God's plan. You have to see what is God's plan. What is God's plan? God's plan is to put his spirit on all flesh so that all of us can prophesy. Amen. Are you listening to this? And so, when you are in this spiritual place, don't just come in and just, you know, enjoy. You know, try to ask questions. Okay, what does it take to even know the Bible the way Pastor preaches it? Amen. Did you hear what I said? How can I come to that level whereby I can talk the way you talk and be organized and not get lost halfway? Are you following this? How can I get the anointing so that I can be able to minister like you minister? You should have that vision. It should be the reason why you are in the atmosphere, in that environment. So the reason God said, go and search the land of Canaan, you know, and which I do give unto the children of Israel, is so that when they get there, they can learn. Now, don't forget, that land is not an ordinary land. It's a land that flows with milk and honey. Hello? It's a land that flows with milk and honey. A land, the Bible tells us, that receives rain from heaven above. And all the people in that land are giant people. What makes them gigantic? What makes them, you know, able to live in that land? There is always a lifestyle behind every vision. I'll say it again. There's always a lifestyle behind every vision. You don't see some using boats now and be like, wow, I wish I can actually be the world 100 meters, you know, fastest runner. Go and ask the guy. There's a lifestyle behind that. Are you listening? There's a lifestyle behind being, you know, the world's number one golfer. There's a lifestyle being, you know, the world's number one investor. There's a lifestyle behind every business idea, every business franchise. Even in ministry, there's a lifestyle behind the anointing. Amen. Are you listening to me? You don't just, you know, change your status to prophetess in making. You know, buy yourself a nice shoe, wear yourself a nice, you know, British suit, and then, you know, prophetess in making. That's not what's going to make you a prophetess. You need to learn the lifestyle. What do these people do? How do they do it? 24/7. What is your schedule like? Are you listening? That's why, you know, before you become a boss, you work under a boss first. The reason is not just so you can do your thing. It's so you can monitor your boss. Look at your boss. Check out what your boss does. How does he do what he does? What is his way of thinking? How does he make his decisions? You know, why is he doing this? And ask questions. Ask questions. Why? Because you're fixing to become the next boss. Amen, amen. That's where you're headed for. So, but you can't become the next boss if you remain in that mentality of, well, he's the boss, let him do whatever he does. And you don't pay attention to the reason why God brought you there and, you know, and asked you to go search out the land. The instruction, go search out the land. Are you following this? Go and observe and see, you know, how does it work? Verse 3. And Moses, by the commandment of the law, sent them from the wilderness of Paran. All those men were heads. Everybody say heads. Yes. My. All those men were heads of the children of Israel. Now, there's something interesting here. The people that were sent to spy the land were not just ordinary people. Are you following this? They were heads. All right? They were already successful headsmen over the tribes that they belonged. But they were people that had become comfortable in their comfort zone. And now God is about to place them in a new environment. And they are not able to make that transition. A lot of us many times find ourselves in that space. And there is an environment where you are comfortable with. But now God is saying, what I have for you is much more than where you are comfortable with. And now he's about to expose you to a new environment. And then all of a sudden when you get to that environment, you turn into a chicken. The guys, these guys that came back with a grasshopper complex, these guys were heads over the tribes. So, in the tribe, they were heads. And I believe they believed they could be heads. But now this is Canaan land, where there's Goliath's uncle and Goliath's nephews. Are you following this? And everybody there is Goliathish. Say amen. Amen. All the cities are walled cities. It's like a different environment. And now, the reason God brought them out of their previous comfort zone to their new environment was because they needed to transit so that they can be able to go up to the top. Remember, we're talking about reaching to the top. Amen. Being just a head of a tribe is not God's plan for your life. God is saying, look, my plan is bigger than your tribe. Amen. Yeah. Say amen. Amen. All right, verse 17. Moses sent them to spy out the land of Canaan and said unto them, get you up this way southward and go up into the mountain and do what? See the land. What it is and the people that dwell therein. Are you listening to this? Whether they be strong or whether they be weak, or how they live, what kind of lifestyle, how do these people function? Try to learn something from them. Because you are taking over. I wish you can get this. Are you following this? You are taking over. Praise the Lord. And that should be our mindset. Wherever you walk now, you are taking over. So you need to take on the mentality of those that are running the place now, learn everything they know. Because you're going to take over. Amen. Are you following this? Amen. You cannot run the business, the kind of business that they run, that made the place what it is, if you don't know the systems. You don't know the processes. You don't even know how to put in the tender. Are you following this? You just sit there in the front of the office receiving calls. You don't ask questions. And so what happens? You remain there in the front desk. But God is saying, no, we have to think big. We have to broaden our scope of perspective. We need to, aspire. And the way to do that is start from where you are, where God has placed you, and begin to gravitate to the top right where you are. So God said, go and observe, go and learn, go study the people. Check out, you know where they live, how they live, how strong they are, how weak they are. Verse number 19, and what the land is that they dwell in. Go and learn about the land. For many of you, the land may be your business. For some of you, your land may be where you work now. For some of you, it may actually be the things of the ministry. That could just be the land. Are you there? And God wants you to say, go study the land. Okay? Whether it's a good land or a bad land. And what cities they be that they dwell in, whether in tents or in strongholds. And what land is, and what the land is, whether it be fat or lean, whether there be wood therein or not. Alright? And be ye of good courage. See, Moses already knew what they were going to meet there. Are you out there? He said, when you go in there, go in with courage. Be audacious. Be bold. Don't be afraid. You know, these guys didn't find much about that land because of the grasshopper complex. Their responsibility was to engage with those giants. To understand, tell us, how come you're so gigantic? What kind of food do you eat? What exercise do you perform? Are you following this? Because we are coming to displace you, and for us to function, you know, in this place where you are, we need to have the same. I mean, think about if those guys are running some businesses that requires them to have the kind of muscles like Goliath's muscles, you know, Incredible Hulk type of muscles to carry the things, and now you don't even have flesh. How are you going to be able to carry the things they carry? So you want to know how come they are so muscular? What is the secret? What kind of fruits do you people eat? What exercise do you perform? They were supposed to engage those giants and talk with them and understand how come they are the only ones on this land that flows with milk and honey, and all the other small people are not here. Are you there? But when they got there, they couldn't talk to those giants. They lack the boldness, they lack the courage. And a lot of people have allowed themselves to become, grasshoppers in life. Through fear. Low self-esteem. Hey, you know, I can't really talk to him, eh? Maybe you go and talk to him yourself, I cannot. Why can't you talk to him? He's the director general, so? He's the director general, so? No, I don't like breaking protocols. It is not my protocol to talk to him directly. I will call trying to hiss the hiss. It's not hissing properly. Praise the Lord. All right, verse 21. So they went up and searched the land from the wilderness of Zin up unto Rehob as men come to Hamath. Okay? They went all the way searching. Verse 25, they returned from searching of the land after 40 days. Verse 26, they went and came to Moses and to Aaron and unto all the congregation of the children of Israel unto the wilderness of Paran to Kadesh and brought back word unto them and unto all the congregation and showed them the fruits of the land. And they told him and said, we came into the land without that sent us, and surely it floweth with milk and honey, and this is the fruit of it. Nevertheless, the people be strong, that dwell in the land, and the cities are walled and very great. God already knew that before he sent you there. So that's not information to God. That's not a revelation to God. He sent you there because he knew there were walls there. He wants you to go and learn how to build it. Not to use the wall as an obstacle for which a reason for which you can't pass. You have never built a wall in all your life. The people that built it are about to be destroyed. You are supposed to learn how they built the walls, not talking about how big the walls are. Are you following this? There are some people that when they come into environments that God brought them in prophetically, instead of identifying the reason why God has brought you into this prophetic environment, they are busy observing, you can't imagine how that pastor waved his hand and five people just fell under the anointing. That's all they can see. That's all they can see. Are you following this? That's all they can see. But that's not why God brought you there. And then you're like, sure, you can't imagine one church I went to today. Ooh. God took you there so you can learn something. The people be strong? Yes, we know they are. And that's why we sent you. To go and find out what makes them strong. Because you are taking over. Praise God. The land, the cities are walled. Thank God you've been living in cities without walls. Now he wants you to learn about cities that have walls. And are very great. And moreover, we saw the children of Anak there. Praise the Lord! Children of Anak, those are Goliath's relatives. Why would God, people have different ways of reading scriptures. There are some people that are so grasshopper complexed that when they read scriptures like this, the way they analyze it is, but why would God allow giants to be there before they got there? Why? Why should God take the giants out before you get there? How are you going to become a giant if you never face giants? Well, no, Pastor, I don't really like facing giants. That's why you remain a chicken. Have you ever seen WWF, what they call that? WWE. have you ever seen a WWE champion? Who doesn't start from featherweight? You cannot become a heavyweight boxer if you don't start from amateur, featherweight, middle belt, if there's anything like that, before you get to the yes. And what makes you go up is the bigger the size of the people you can kill. You can defeat. Do you understand? To become a heavyweight champion, you need to fight a heavyweight title holder. As at the time you are fighting the heavyweight title holder, you are not yet identified as a heavyweight. But if you keep looking at how the heavyweight defeated people in 35 seconds, you know there was a time Mike Tyson used to finish people in seconds? People paid thousands of dollars to Madison Square to watch this mother of all boxing. Some are seeing the traffic. The news is already on the radio. The fight is finished. They have not entered the arena. What happened? The guy finished them in 30 seconds. And in your mind, you are supposed to be the next heavyweight boxer. Two things can happen to you. You become scared. Terrified. Your promoter tell you, no, you can do it. You're like, the punch of that guy has been analyzed to move at 320 kilometers per second. And the impact on people's skull. It takes them years to recover. Some have Parkinson's disease as a result of the punch. I have children to raise. What do you call that? Grasshopper complex. You become scared. You become terrified. That's what happened to these guys. It's not that these guys could not fight. They were already heads over their tribes. These guys did not become heads just because they were the chicken guys in the city. They just were not willing to, embrace a new challenge. In the face of a new challenge, they became mediocres. In the face of a new challenge, somehow they turned into chickens. They turned into cowards. I mean, you know, there are some people that, you know, there's a way that those WWE people, when they come in, they don't wear anything. They just wear their pants. And then there's a way the muzzle. Come on, I don't have those things, but you know what I'm talking about? And it's on camera on TV. There's a way the thing is moving. You know. And as you are looking at them, your mind is telling you, hey, I have a wife and 3 kids. We are just married for 4 years. Why should I make her a widow? Because of aspiration. What kind of aspiration? Well, let's just stay where we are. I mean, it's okay. So, you become unwilling to take on a new fight. Because somehow, you think you will die in the fight. No. What you must understand about the things of God, and not just about the things of God, but about life generally, it is not the size of the dog in a fight that determines the outcome of the fight. Have you seen dogs fighting? It is the size of the fight inside the dog. I've seen some very things that, some small things, I'm not sure what they are. Are they dogs? Are they cats? Are they modified cats or modified dogs? You see those little things, or you know, and then when the thing starts charging, you're like, sure, Jesus, you want to take off. And you're looking at the thing that's jumping like that. Are you following this? Tiny little piece of a dog. And then there's this one who eats 3 cups of, what they call those dog food from Woolworths. You know, in the morning, in the afternoon, in the evening. The hair is all over, you know. The body is so big. And the owner is coming from one side. The other tiny one is coming from the other side. From that distance, that tiny one is racing towards that big one. The big one is like, and the fat big dog, but doesn't know how to fight. God knew that those guys could defeat those giants, especially because he was on their side when he sent them in there. I'm sharing this because God knows that you can. You can get to the top. You can get to the top. You can get to the top. You can get to the top. That's why he's stirring you tonight. He knows you can do it if you can just believe. You believe everybody else is powerful but you. And that's one reason why God ain't using many people the way he plans to use you. You believe, oh, you know, Pastor, I don't think I have the, you know, please tell sister, you know, whatever, to please lead the prayers. Meanwhile, God wants you to lead the prayers. You are like, hey, I can't do that. I don't have what it takes. And then you transmit it into your career. You transmit it into your relationships. Are you following this? In the face of challenges, you write yourself off. How can you write yourself off? That's a grasshopper complex. That grasshoppers are reflections of fear. And anytime a believer lets fear dominate his thoughts in any area, you are turning into a grasshopper. God has not given us the spirit of fear. Are you listening to me? And you should not be afraid. You should not be afraid to try new things. You should not be afraid to fail. Failing is part of the game. Come on, are you listening to me? It's part of the game. You fail, you get up and try again. Just don't stop to fight. That's why they are grasshoppers. When anything threatening them is coming, they just hop to the next grass. And a lot of Christians are like that. They hop away from fights. Instead of fighting, standing and fighting for your ground, you just hop on the next car, hop on the next relationship, hop on the next bus. Let's just hop away.
5: Now that's about all we can take on the program today. If you have not yet made the Lord Jesus Christ the Lord of your life, I would like to invite you to do so today. The Bible says that God so loved the world that he gave his only begotten Son, that whosoever believes in him should not perish but have everlasting life. If you would like to make that decision, say these words after me. Say, Lord Jesus, I receive you into my life as my Lord and Savior. Thank you, Father, for saving my soul, in Jesus' name. Now, if you have prayed that prayer, we'd like to hear from you. You can contact us you can use our contact details as shown on the screen. And I want you to know that he who began a good work in you will complete it until the day of Jesus Christ. Now, Pastor Emmanuel Ogbeche here asking you to keep living in God's divine presence. God bless you richly and bye-bye.

0: Welcome to the teaching ministry of Pastor Emmanuel Ogbeche. God's word is his instrument of change. We know as you listen that your life will not remain the same. Enjoy the word made plain.
1: If you have Ephesians 2, I'll read from verse 1. And you had he quickened, who were dead in trespasses and sins, wherein in time past ye walked according to the course of this world, according to the prince of the power of the air, the spirit that now walketh in the children of disobedience, among whom also we all had our conversation in times past, in the lusts of our flesh, fulfilling the desires of the flesh and of the mind, and were by nature the children of wrath, even as others. Verse 4. But God, who is rich in mercy. Can everybody say that? God is rich in mercy. Can you say it again? God is rich in mercy. Has it dawned on you yet that God is rich in mercy? He doesn't have some mercy. He's got it in abundance. God, who is rich in mercy, for his great love wherewith he loved us, even when we were dead in sins, hath quickened us together with Christ. Hallelujah. By grace ye are saved. Can everybody say that? By grace I am saved. Are you there? By grace ye are saved. Say it again. By grace I am saved. How many of you are saved in this house? Can I see your hands? Are you sure you are saved? How did you get saved? You know, some people think they got saved because they quit their relationship with their boyfriend. No. You didn't get saved because you quit the relationship. Others think they got saved because they stopped drinking. No, you didn't get saved because you stopped drinking or smoking. No, it says, by grace ye are saved. Hallelujah. We are saved by grace. All right? Verse 6. And hath raised us up together, and made us sit together in heavenly places in Christ Jesus, that in the ages to come he might show, hallelujah, the exceeding riches of his grace. God wants to show the exceeding riches of his grace. In what ages? In these ages. This happened many years ago. So when he said that in the ages to come, he was referring to these ages. That in the ages to come, he might show the exceeding riches of his grace in his kindness towards us through Christ Jesus. Verse number 8. For by grace are ye saved. Can somebody say it again? By grace I am saved. By grace I am saved. You know the interesting revelation about this. You are not only saved by grace, you are also healed by grace. You are not only saved by grace, you are also delivered by grace. You are lifted out of the bondage of poverty by grace. Grace is an all-encompassing force. It does not only deliver from sin, it also completely revolutionizes the life of the saved. Are you listening to this? You know, a lot of times we get saved by grace and then we start trying to prosper by works. Many times we know we're saved by grace from our sins, but we're trying to get every other thing else by our works, by our efforts. Notice what he says there. Are you still out there? Verse number 8. For by grace are ye saved through faith. So the means or the access into grace is faith. Romans chapter 4 verse 16, the Bible says, therefore it is of faith that it might be by grace. God is not interested in the works of men. He is more interested in demonstrating his grace in our behalf. He says, for by grace are you saved through faith, and that not of yourselves. Hallelujah. In other words, even believing, the faith itself was not your own ability. You didn't believe because you had a super strength to believe. You didn't believe because you were a believer. You know, sometimes say, you know, I'm a believer. Oh yeah, what makes you a believer? That believing thing in you was not of you. It was a gift of God. Look at that. For by grace are you saved through faith, and that not of yourselves. It is the gift of God. God gave you the gift to believe. And you believe. And he gave you access into grace. Alright? I said, alright. Not of works, lest any man should boast. No flesh will glory before God. God is not interested in sharing his glory. Are you listening to this? He says, you're saved by grace and you need to know it. You're healed by grace and you need to know it. You're delivered by grace and you need to know it. You need to know that what you are today is a product of God's grace. It's not because you did anything. It's not because you worked for it. It's not a works. If it was a works, we would have every reason to pride and say, I stopped sinning. You know, I just stopped. No, you didn't just stop. Grace snatched you out of the grip of sin and broke its chain off of your shoulders and liberated you from the control of sin. It's not you. It was grace at work. Amen. Hallelujah. I said hallelujah. Now that we are saved by grace, we also ought to live by this grace. You know, many times I found that in Christianity that most people start out with faith in the things of God, and they believe God literally for their salvation, and they receive their salvation by grace through faith. And then after they get saved, they try or begin to try to achieve perfection through their works. Are you listening to this? They start trying to get other things done by their efforts. They stop believing. They stop depending on God. They stop trusting God, you know, to take them all the way through. Are you listening to this? Works has never, no one has ever been able to achieve anything by his works. Are you listening to this? And no matter how much you try to impress God by your works, it doesn't impress him. Are you listening to this? Your works, your physical efforts, they don't impress God one bit. The only thing that impresses God is your faith. Alright? Because that's what gives you access into grace. And God wants us to understand that the just shall live by faith. Why? Because faith is what gives the just access into grace. A just man cannot enjoy and live and in the operation of the grace of God if he doesn't live by faith. Faith is what gives you access into grace. And grace is God looking at you through the eyes of Jesus. Hallelujah. Oh, on the night in which Jesus was betrayed, he took bread and broke it and said, "This is my body which was broken or is broken for you." And then he said, "This do in remembrance of me." In other words, when you come to the communion table, Jesus said, you need to remember that it was not your works. It was his grace. It was the grace of our Lord Jesus Christ that made him to be wounded for our transgressions, bruised for our iniquities. The Bible says the chastisement of our peace was upon him.

dead for your sins so that God can wipe away the remembrance of your iniquities before him. And now he sees you through the eyes of his grace. Are you listening to this? God wants us to live our lives every day through this same grace. As we approach the coming of Jesus, as we, you know, press towards entrance into his holy presence, into heaven, we should do it by grace, not by works. Let me read something to you from the book of 1 Timothy chapter 4. Very quickly. 1 Timothy chapter number 4. I read from verse 1. Now, the Spirit speaketh expressly that in the latter times, that's these days that we live in the latter times, some people, some Christians, shall depart from the faith. They will depart from a life of faith. They will depart from dependence on faith. They will no longer walk by faith, okay? But he says, they would give heed to seducing spirits and they would start listening to doctrines of devils. What are doctrines of devils? They are lies fabricated by Satan. And Paul, writing to Timothy here, he says, the Holy Spirit is saying expressly that in the latter times, in the last days, as you begin to approach the coming of Jesus, some people will depart from a life of faith. They will no longer live by faith. They will start living by some other medium. Are you listening to this? They will start listening to seducing spirits and doctrines of devils. Number two, speaking lies and hypocrisy, having their conscience seared with a hot iron. Number three, forbidding to marry and commanding to abstain from meats. They say, you know, if you really want to be saved and make it to heaven, you've got to stop eating meat. Are you listening to this? Some special, and you notice what this is talking about. It's talking about what happened in Acts chapter 15. If you have your Bibles, flip over there. In Acts chapter 15. Acts chapter 15. It's talking about what happened here. Acts 15, if you have found it, I read verse 1. Certain men which came down from Judea taught the brethren and said, except ye be circumcised after the manner of Moses, you cannot be saved. When therefore Paul and Barnabas had no small dissension and disputation with them, they determined that Paul and Barnabas, a certain order of them, should go up to Jerusalem unto the apostles and elders about this question. And being brought on their way by the church, they passed through Phoenicia and Samaria, declaring the conversion of the Gentiles, and they caused great joy unto all the brethren. And when they were come to Jerusalem, they were received of the church and of the apostles and elders, and they declared all things that God had done with them. But there rose up, please note this, the Spirit speaketh expressly that in the latter times some shall depart from the faith. Okay, there rose up certain of the sect of the Pharisees which believed. So these are born again Pharisees. In church, there are what are called born again Pharisees. They are born again, but they are Pharisees. Are you listening to this? And there's something about Pharisees. They and the laws of Moses are hooked up together. You know, Pharisees, they don't joke with you can do anything else, but when it comes to the laws of Moses, they don't play with the laws of Moses. Are you listening to me? They are diehard followers of the laws of Moses. Yeah, you talk about Jesus, it's okay. We agree about Jesus. We agree he died for us, but you see, we've got to keep our laws. We're born again with one hand, but we still keep our laws with the other hand. Are you listening to this? You know, there are some people like that. Are you out there? Praise the Lord. There rose up certain of the sect of the Pharisees, verse number 5, we believe. So they were born again Pharisees because they believed. You get born again by believing. They believed, saying that it

It was needful to circumcise the Christians, the born-again believers, and to command them to keep the law of Moses. And part of the laws of Moses was the law that said, you cannot eat certain type of meat. That's what Paul is referring to in Timothy, commanding that they should not eat certain type of meat. Are you listening to this? Some of those Pharisees actually go a step further and say, look, women must not wear trousers. If not, you cannot be saved. Or they say, you can't wear jewelry. According to the law of Moses, you are not supposed to wear makeup. Has anybody heard that? Born again Pharisee. And I'm telling you, you know, sometimes when people come to church, you see them sometimes when those Pharisees are there, you just see them, they kind of smile in a kind of way. And they look around and say, these people, they think they're going to heaven? Look, just look at them. Do you think anybody's going to heaven here? How are you going to heaven without holiness? They forget that the holiness that takes us into the presence of God is not a holiness of works. It's a holiness that comes by grace. Are you listening to me? What does it mean to be holy? Do you know? You know, a lot of people talk about these things and they don't even know what it means. Some people think to be holy means to come to church, you know, holier than thou, kind of look, you know, and people greet you, you just, you know, and your hair is scattered, your face is unkempt, you know, and you're wearing a skirt that gets down here. They think when you dress like that, then you are holy. Oh no, 1,000 times no. Check up the word holy. Holy means to be separated unto God. Are you listening to me? Holy means to be consecrated unto God. Do you know why God is holy? Have you heard that? They said, be holy because your God is holy. Do you know why he's holy? Because God is consecrated unto me. God is separated unto his covenant people. Are you listening to me? That's why he's called the Holy One of Israel. God is holy not because God doesn't wear trousers. Excuse me. Is there makeup in heaven? How do you measure holiness in heaven? Are you listening to this? People say, you know, if you use attachments, you're going to hell. Oh no, 1,000 times no. 1,000 times, 1,000,000 times no. 1,000,000,000 times no. Are you there? Holiness means separation. I'm separated to God. Are you listening to me? I'm consecrated to God. God is separated to me. God is consecrated to me. He proved it on the cross. Holiness means consistency of his personality. Are you listening to me? Holiness is best understood in the concept of his personality as love. God is love, not for himself, but for me. He loves me. That's why he's a holy God. I am the object of his holiness. I began to study this of recent. The Spirit of God said, you know, quickening me about this. The Holy Spirit said to me, see, holiness is who I am. I am a holy God. I am a holy God. What does that mean? That means I am dedicated. I'm dedicated to you on the grounds of my covenant. Are you listening to me? Do you know why the Holy of Holies was called the Holy of Holies? Are you listening to this? Because the covenant tablets were inside the Holy of Holies. And God is a God that is bound consistently to his covenant. He cannot deal with you any other way aside from his covenant. That's holiness. My holiness before God
It's me coming to him on the grounds of his covenant with me. I'm dedicated to him because of his covenant with me. All right? I have received this life. I have received this nature. And I'm committed to letting that love nature dominate my life, rule my being, increasing in love. You know, I'm going to show you a couple of scriptures that every time you increase in your love walk, you increase in your commitment to allowing love to dominate your life. You know what you're doing? You are demonstrating your dedication to God because God is love. When you dedicate to love, you are dedicating to God. And by dedicating to God, you are walking in holiness. You know, this group of guys said, are you still there? Acts 15. Are you still out there? Hallelujah. Praise the Lord. So verse 5 again. Some of the Pharisees who were of the faith got up and said, it is necessary for these ones to have circumcision and to keep the law of Moses. Okay? The King James translation says that there rose up certain of the sect of the Pharisees which believed, saying that it was needful to circumcise them and to command them to keep the law of Moses. You must keep all the laws. Thou shalt not, and thou shalt not, and thou shalt not, and thou shalt not, and thou shalt not, and thou shalt not. And I'm telling you, brother, if you get into those thou shalt not, you are getting under the curse. Anybody who commits, who says, you know, yeah, I believe we are born again by grace, but you see, I don't believe a man or a woman should wear that it pertains to a man. Yes, I will walk in love, but I still believe we have to keep those laws. Can I tell you what you have done? Christ is become of no effect unto you. You have fallen from grace. To whomsoever, you who seek to be justified by your works, you have fallen out. You have stepped out of the zone of grace. You have gone into the zone of works. Are you listening to me? And now the Bible says you have brought yourself under a curse. I'm going to come back to that. But let me just read, you know, this story completely so you can see what the scripture is talking about. Verse 7. And when there had been much disputing, so there's been this argument. I never forget many years ago, while I was growing up in the university, there was that stiff argument. People say, you know, yes, we went on a series of evangelism and we got a lot of people got born again. They got born again. And, you know, these were people that were not church people. They didn't know anything about church. They just, you know, received the message and they came to church. Some of them were wearing their pants in different shapes and forms. Others, when you look at them, you are like, oh. When they came into church, they began to attack them. You don't come to God looking like this. God is a holy God and you must be holy. Brother, do you know what holiness means? What is the connection between holiness and trousers? Have you taken time to check the dictionary meaning of holiness? Or holy? Hello? How does that connect with my earrings? People say, well, God commanded them to break off their earrings. You know why I'm sharing this? The Spirit speaketh expressly that in the latter times, many people shall depart from the faith. And they begin to give heed to doctrines of devils. There are lots of those doctrines flying around town. I don't know if it has reached this territory. They're flying around town. Certain teachers are teaching believers that except they be circumcised after the manner of Moses, and except they keep the laws of Moses. Okay? And the object of the attack is actually women.
You're attacking women. Jesus. You girls are under attack. Hallelujah. But no. The Bible says, I have not written unto you because you know not the truth. He said, I have written unto you because you know the truth. And there is no lie in the truth. He says, you have an unction of the Holy One. And you need not that any man teach you. Say a good amen. Amen. That's why Paul kept emphasizing it. That look, you are saved by grace, not by your works. Are you listening to me? And you shouldn't ever forget that fact. That you are saved by grace, not by works. Are you there? And that dispute, there was a huge disputation, argument. Some people said, no, yes, you must command them. Sisters should wear only skirt to church and they shouldn't wear trousers. All right, brothers should wear only trousers. They shouldn't wear skirts. In case you don't know, the priests in the Old Testament used to wear skirts. The Bible says the oil from the head of Aaron ran down to the skirts of his garments. If you really want to look at the scripture, who should wear a skirt today? It's we. But I want you to understand that you need to get this. Holiness is not something that can be achieved through external observances. It has nothing to do with the physical. Are you there? You may not be wearing skirts. You may not be wearing jewelry. You may not be wearing makeup. You may be tying your hair with the rope or whatever. And be full of iniquity upon iniquity. And your heart desperately wicked before the Most High God. Are you listening to me? You need to understand. Are you there? Holiness is measured by your consecration, commitment to God and to His word and to His nature and to His love life. That's holiness. All right? And you can be wearing all this stuff and be full of agape love. Check those people. These Pharisees, when they see you, they don't greet you because you are an unclean thing in their eyes. You are unclean. They don't want to have anything to do with the unclean thing. Excuse me, Sister Pharisee, I would like to know, how are you going to help me if you don't have anything to do with me? Since you say you are holier than thou. How are you going to help me out of my pit of bondage? If you think I am lost, what effort are you going to make to change me? Is it by walking in hatred towards me and segregating yourself from me? Is that the nature of holiness? And talking ugly about me? Oh no. This is why God is holy. You will never catch him talking ugly about you. God is holy in his words. You will never catch God thinking ugly. God is holy in his thoughts. You will never catch God acting ugly. He is holy in his actions. And when the Bible says, be holy as I am holy, he is saying, be like your daddy, because that's the nature you carry. Think good thoughts about people. All right? Talk good about people. Be patient with people. Love them with undisputable love. Be slow to anger as your heavenly Father is slow to anger. Be full of mercy as your heavenly Father is full of mercy. You know, God doesn't really judge anyone. No, he doesn't. So to be holy means don't judge people. That's the holiness of God. Not this other type. The type that says, you must keep the rules and the regulations. All right. Okay. All the laws of Moses. All right. The apostles and the elders came to consider this matter. And when they had been much disputing, Peter rose up and said unto them, men and brethren, you know how that a good while ago, God made choice among us that the Gentiles, everybody say Gentiles. Listen to me, Mr. Pharisee. Have you not read that it is written that whatsoever the law saith, it saith to them who are under the law?
Do you realize that the Gentiles have never been under the law? The covenant of the law has nothing to do with me. I'm a Gentile in the flesh. You see, that's God's business with the Jews. Are you listening to me? How can you, being a Jew, try to drag me, a Gentile, into your deal with God? It's not my deal. Somebody says, well, then how can you claim the blessings of Abraham under the law? Listen to me. The blessings of Abraham under the law was actually my blessings, because it was given to Abraham before the law was given. The law was an intrusion into the whole deal between God and Abraham. When God gave a promise to Abraham, did he put any "thou shall not eat pork meat"? To be blessed. You know that meat you just ate is pork meat. Is it? Oh God, forgive me. For without holiness, no man shall see the Lord. You mean to tell me that pork meat has enough power to spoil your holiness? I'm disappointed. If your holiness is measured by pork meat, oh, you have lost sight of what Jesus did. Are you listening to me? Jesus on the cross of Calvary gave his body unto God that I might be presented holy, unblameable, in the sight of the Lord my God. That's how God sees me now. See, righteousness is how God sees you. Holiness is you seeing yourself the way God sees you. Amen. I'll say that again. I said that by the Spirit. Righteousness is how God sees you. Holiness is you see yourself the way God sees you. And act the way God sees you. Talk the way God sees you. Behave the way God sees you. God sees you as righteous. He sees you as blessed. He sees you as full of love. God sees you as a loving being. What is holiness? Holiness is you see yourself that way. It doesn't mean wear a tie wrapper to church. That's not holiness. Come looking as if you're coming from a funeral. That's not holiness. Are you listening to me? That's not holiness. But saying, you know, the Bible says we should have nothing to do with the things of this world. Excuse me. If that be the case, you need to die and leave the world. First and second, the chair you are sitting on is a thing of this world. The bed you slept last night is a thing of this world. The car that brought you to church is a thing of this world. The shoe you are wearing on your leg is, you must pull off your shoes, because now you are unholy, because the shoes belong to the things of this world. And you're going to have nails puncturing your legs. Are you listening to me? There are many things of this world that, you know, people say, you know, God hates worldliness. Yes, God does, and I do as well. But I'm in the world, but I'm not of the world. Should I start behaving now so I'm not in the world? Hello? Is there anybody here who doesn't eat? I mean food. You don't eat. You live by heaven's oxygen. Anybody here? Why do you eat? Is it not a thing of this world? How many of you here took your bath before you came to church this morning? Why do you do so? He said, why do you do so? You shouldn't do that. No, it's a thing of this world. Because some of these false teachers, they go around telling you that, you know, the detergents, the soap, the makeup kits, that they are made from the underworld. Are you there? And then they tell you, no, that's why you shouldn't use it. Excuse me, which of the soap you've been using to take your bath is made from heaven? Everything we use is made in the earth. The Bible says it's sanctified by the word of God and prayer. When they put something before you, ask no questions. Are you listening to me?
Some of you going into a shop, you want to buy yourself an attachment, and you're going to say, excuse me, where did they make that attachment? Well, that one. Yeah, somebody said Colombia. Ask no questions. Buy the stuff, sanctify it, and use it for whatever you want to use it for. Are you listening to me? Don't let anyone bind you with lies from hell. Are you listening to this? The Bible says it gives us all things to enjoy. What God is concerned about is you must never allow anything physical become an idol in your life. The reason God told them, you know, that the doctrine of women should not wear jewelry came from Exodus 32. The Bible says when they waited for Moses, they couldn't find Moses. The people came to Aaron and said, make us God. So as for this Moses, we don't know where he has gone to. All right. And Moses, Aaron said, bring your earrings and your jewelry and let's see what happens. And then they brought the earrings and the jewelry and they began to melt the gold. And then a golden calf came out. God got angry. Said, Moses, go down quickly because the people you brought out of Egypt, they have turned away from me. They have followed golden calves. Moses got down and was angry. And said to Aaron, why have you done this? Aaron said, you know the people that their heart is hardened and they're bent on doing wickedness. You know, it was their choice. They said they don't know where you were, and the Lord God of hosts who brought us has gone on vacation. So they chose to make themselves another God. Are you listening to this? And Moses was angry as well as God. Why? Because of idolatry. In chapter 33, the Bible said the people were mourning. And usually when you are mourning, you don't make up. When you are in a mourning mood, you take off your earrings and your jewelry. Have you ever seen somebody who's mourning before? I've never seen anyone who's mourning who has all his lipsticks and everything. No, you don't mourn like that. When you are mourning, sorrow, you remove everything. Remove the headgear, leg gear, attach nails. So, Pastor, what is happening? We are mourning. In Exodus 33, they were mourning for their sins. For the people had removed their jewelry because they had made a golden calf. These false teachers go ahead to teach, all right, that God told them to take off their jewelry, okay, in order for them to be holy before him. What nonsense. That is completely out of line with the message of grace. If it's what it takes to be saved is to take off your attached nails, let every unbeliever remove the attached nails and they'll be in heaven. No. It was because they were in idolatry. And listen to this. Anything can be an idol to somebody. You can have a car and be worshiping the car. Are you listening to me? Now, the fact that somebody is worshiping his car, does it mean I should not have a car? If somebody is worshiping his jewelry, does it mean I should not use jewelry? Doesn't make sense. People worship anything they want to worship. You can worship the blessings of God. Anything physical can be an idol if you let it. And that's what God hates. Part of his holiness is the fact that he's dedicated 100% to you. One of the things you're going to learn this morning, you must never forget that God is holy, meaning that God is 100% dedicated to you. That's what holiness means, in case you don't know. All right? His thoughts about you are thoughts of good, never of evil. He will never think evil about you. That's what makes him a holy God. Are you listening to this? So, that's why he doesn't want you, all right, to have a divided attention with reference to him. He is holy towards you. He wants you holy towards him. God wants you holy towards him because he's holy towards you. He speaks good things about you. All right? And so, he wants you to speak good things about those that he speaks good things about. He wants you to love those that he loves. Alright. That's what holiness means. Are you getting this?
So, in Acts, I'm not done here, Acts 15. Are you still there? So, in verse 7, when they had been much disputing, Peter rose up and said unto them, men and brethren, ye know how that a good while ago God made choice among us, that the Gentiles by my mouth should hear the word of the gospel and believe. And God, which knoweth their hearts, bear them witness, giving them the Holy Ghost, even as he did unto us. You know, some of these Pharisees would actually be very unhappy to see sisters wearing attachment speaking in tongues. They're like, that's not real. It's too late. It's real. In fact, they are unhappy with God. How can God give her the Holy Spirit when she has a lipstick on? How can God do that? Are you sure it is really the Spirit of God? Peter says, God gave them the Holy Ghost as he did unto us in the beginning, and put no difference between us and them, purifying their hearts by their works. Talk to me. Talk to me. Talk to me. Talk to me. What does he say? Purifying their hearts by what? Our hearts are purified by faith, not by our works or external observances. We need to get this in our spirits. Our hearts are purified by faith. Purifying their hearts by faith. Verse 10. Now therefore, why are you trying to tempt God? Why tempt ye God to put a yoke upon the neck of the disciples, which neither our fathers nor we were able to bear? This is the Apostle Peter speaking. He says, when you try to force people to keep the laws of Moses, you are putting a yoke on their neck. He says, neither we nor our fathers were able to bear the yoke. But we believe that through the grace of our Lord Jesus Christ, we shall be saved even as they. Then all the multitude kept silence, including the Pharisees. But they kept silent not because they agreed. Some of those Pharisees, they still didn't agree. You see? Paul had to later be writing to Timothy, say, look, know that in the latter times there will be many of these Pharisees running around churches, going from town to town, trying to convince born-again believers that they are not saved until they begin to keep the rules and the regulations of the law. Trying to make them understand that they are not holy until they begin to observe all the external rules and external, you know, sometimes there's a way when you see some of those people in their external look, they kind of look holy, but the Bible calls them whited sepulchres. They are dead graves in motion. A sepulchre is a tomb that is painted white. Are you following this? Do you ever wonder why God told Solomon to overlay the temple with gold? After they finished building the temple? He says that thou shalt overlay the temple with gold on the inside, on the outside. Does God hate gold? If God hates gold, why are the streets of heaven made with gold? Mr. Pharisee, I want you to tell me. We need to understand that grace is all that matters. All right? And understanding true holiness. Let me read that to you. Ephesians now. Ephesians chapter number 4. Let me read that to you. Understanding true holiness. True holiness. We need to get that in our spirit. All right? There is what is called true holiness and fake one. Hallelujah. Praise the Lord. God's word is the answer to every situation of life. Hallelujah. Have you found Ephesians 4? All right, I'm going to read to you from verse 20. But ye have not so learned Christ. Okay, let's read from verse 17. This I say, therefore, and testify in the Lord, that ye hence walk not as other Gentiles walk in the vanity of their minds. Why? Because we have been born again, regenerated, recreated, you know, and transferred into a new kind of life. All right? Verse 18, the other Gentiles have their understanding darkened, being alienated from the life of God through the ignorance that is in them because of the blindness of their hearts. But we are not in that group anymore.
Verse 19, who being past feeling have given themselves over unto lasciviousness to walk all uncleanness with greediness. That's the life of a Gentile. God is holy because God is generous. God is not greedy. So, I'm holy by the Holy Ghost. That love is in me. I have to renew my mind. I have to tell my mind that this is me. This is me. This is me. This is me. I am a love being. I am a love personality. I need to allow that love dominate my outward actions. I'm not becoming holy. I'm only letting my holiness out. My whole the spirit is already recreated in righteousness and true holiness. All right? It's not like, okay, once I start living according to the nature of God, I'm becoming holy. No. My outer life is embracing my inward life. Are you listening to this? Now, you're going to see here that Paul is telling us that our spirit is recreated, regenerated after this image and likeness of God. Oh, I like this. Now, let's read something very quickly in 1 Thessalonians. 1 Thessalonians. 1 Thessalonians chapter number 3. Oh, this is good. 1 Thessalonians chapter 3. Have you found it? I'm going to read to you from verse number... from the verse number 11. Now God himself and our Father and our Lord Jesus Christ direct our way unto you. Amen. Amen. Verse 12. And the Lord make you to increase. Can you tell your neighbor, the Lord make you to increase. Oh, glory to God. And that's what he's committed to doing. That's part of his holiness. The Lord make you to increase. And abound in love. Can you tell your neighbor? The Lord make you to increase. And abound in love. What is love? Love is selflessness. Love is the nature of God. Love is patient. Love is kind. Love is beautiful. That is why the Bible says, praise him in the beauty of his holiness. Because he is love. That's what makes him beautiful. Do you know how ugly hatred is? Have you seen a person that hates? Oh, love is so beautiful. 1 Thessalonians 3. Hallelujah. So we were reading verse 12. Is that where we were? The Lord make you to increase and abound in love. Say that again to your neighbor. The Lord make you to increase. And abound in love. One toward another. And toward all men. Wow. Even as we do toward you. Alright. So God says, I want you to increase and abound in love. Toward one another. Toward all men. The way I love you. And I abound in love towards you. Look at the next verse. To the end. This is the end result. To the end. He may establish your hearts unblameable in holiness. What does this tell you? This tells you that holiness is measured by love. Holiness is not measured by your jewelries. Are you listening to me? Holiness is not measured by your attachment. I mean, if you don't have hair, go and attach. Holiness is measured by your love walk. That you may be to the end, you may be established in unblameable holiness. Your heart's becoming unblameable in holiness before God, even our Father, at the coming of our Lord Jesus Christ with all his saints. Now, flip over to Ephesians 2 very quickly. You're going to see that Paul is actually reiterating exactly the same things.
Ephesians 2. Are you out there? I'm reading to you from verse number 19. Now therefore, ye are no more strangers and foreigners. Everybody say, I'm no more a stranger. I'm not a foreigner. But fellow citizens with the saints and of the household of God. Let me tell you something. You must never have a doubt in your heart whether you are a citizen of heaven. You know, people think, people say, you know, well, you know, not everybody's going to make it to heaven. Listen to me. I already hold a passport. Are you listening to me? I have a social security number. My name has been enrolled on that list. I am a citizen. Are you listening to me? You need to get that in your spirit. Some people think we're still trying to become citizens of heaven. That's why they preach those type of preaching. They tell you, you know, without holiness, no man shall see the Lord. I'm coming down to that scripture. Are you there? Oh. Paul says, study to show yourself approved, a man that needeth not to be ashamed, rightly dividing the word of truth. Some people in a zeal for God are bringing a lot of Christians into bondage. They are zealous for God. But Paul says, but their zeal is without knowledge. He said, my heart's desire and prayer for all Israel is that they might be saved. For they have a zeal of God, but not according to knowledge. How can somebody be zealous and he has no knowledge? Are you there? Paul said, I was there myself. I single-handedly supervised the killing of Stephen. He said, but I did it ignorantly. I thought I was serving God. Many of these false teachers that are teaching some of these false things, the reason why they are teaching them is because they think they are working for God. But they are not. Look at this. Verse 20. And are built upon the foundation of the apostles and prophets, Jesus Christ himself being the chief cornerstone. Are you out there? Verse 21. In whom all the building fitly framed together groweth into, unto, an holy temple in the Lord. What building? You and I. We are the building of God. Paul said, ye are God's husbandry. Ye are God's building. He says, in whom all the building fitly framed together groweth unto an holy temple in the Lord. Alright? In whom ye also are builded together for an habitation of God through the Spirit. So the holier you get, the more the Spirit manifests in your temple. That's what he's saying. The holier, the more you yield to holiness. Let's use it that way. The more the Holy Spirit manifests. God in his fullness starts manifesting. Now, look at chapter 3. Let's see how this building is growing into a holy temple. So that God can come and indwell. Paul prayed a very important prayer for them here. He said, are you still there? He said in verse 16, all right. Let's read from verse 14. So for this cause I bow my knees unto the Father of our Lord Jesus Christ, of whom the whole family in heaven and earth is named, that he would grant to you, according to the riches of his glory, to be strengthened with might by his Spirit in the inner man, that Christ may dwell in your hearts by how? By faith. Everybody say by faith. By faith. Please, not by works. Are you listening to this? By faith, that you being rooted and grounded in love, may be able to comprehend with all sense what is the breadth and length and depth and height, and to know the love of Christ. See, what you are knowing is the holiness of Christ. That's what you're knowing. You're knowing the holiness of Jesus. That's what it means when he says, be holy as your Father who has called you is holy. How do you become as he is? You're learning his ways. You're learning his life. You're learning his nature. God is holy because God is love. You know, love, God's love towards us is the most dedicated force in existence. You can depend
on God's love towards you. It's so consecrated and separated to you that you can lean upon it. Paul is praying that we would learn it. When you learn it, you become like that. Are you following this? That Christ may dwell in your hearts by faith, and you being rooted and grounded in the love may be able to comprehend. You may be able to understand and learn. All right? Okay? The breadth, the length, the depth, the height, and to know the love of God which passeth knowledge. You see? That ye might be filled with all the fullness of God. See, so the more you grow in your love walk, in your knowledge of love, the more your life becomes a holy habitation. So his inhabiting, indwelling presence is a product of your yieldedness to your love nature, your love characteristic, your love quality. He is love, and we have been made sons and daughters of love. All right? Now, the more we allow love dominate the way we talk. Are you listening to this? You know, when love is dominating the way you talk, you look like God. I'm telling you. When people hear you talk, you're like, oh, she's so godly. Yeah, it's because love is controlling the way you talk. Amen. When love is controlling your actions, you know, you're so forbearing. People look at you like, hey, you know, she's such a nice girl. You become beautiful in holiness. That's why the Bible says, praise him in the beauty of his holiness. What's the beauty of the holiness of God? It's the beauty of his love nature. It's not some, you know, people say holiness. What is holiness? Oh! God is a holy God. Can I tell you that a holy God visits with prostitute? No, that can't be. Go and read it in the book. They called him a friend of sinners. Because as a holy God, he's dedicated. He's consecrated towards the unsaved. Towards the lost. Towards those that the world has rejected. He is a father of the fatherless. Are you there? That's what he is. That's what makes him holy. So when you see him as talking to a woman who has had four husbands. And the fifth one she's with now is not a husband. And he's holding a constructive conversation. He's not saying, look, you know you're going to hell. Your life is finished because of the kind of life you have been living. You better repent now or you perish. No. You know, he doesn't talk like that. Holiness doesn't talk like that. I used to think I was holy many years ago. Going around pointing fingers at people. I told you my story one time. I got a hold of two people who were busy necking under in a dark corner, drinking. And I began to unleash what I thought was holiness. I preached hell and holiness. The guy said to me, that hell you are preaching about, that you say I'm going to because I'm necking with my girlfriend, you are going there now. He broke the bottle of beer and took the bottle and chased me to stab me to death. And I ran, screaming Jesus. You know, and you know, sometimes you get back into prayer and you're like, Lord, why would you let him do that? And the Lord looks at you and says, what was that you were doing out there? Was that what I sent you to do? To go into the world and condemn the world? Oh no. You don't go and preach hate. You don't live hate.
and think you're walking in holiness. No. You've got to live love. You've got to act love. You've got to preach love. Love should be your thinking. You know, the Spirit of God just yesterday night while I was, you know, praying, the Holy Ghost just said, you know, he said, you need to start seeing people through my eyes. There are lots of ugly people, but I don't see them as ugly. I'm patient with them. Many of us are so impatient with people. I don't understand why, brother, this is behaving like this. What he needs to sit up. No. Pray for him. Pray for him. Your heavenly Father, the Lord Jesus, is up there, ever living to make intercession. That's what he's doing up there. He's not busy saying, God, you know I'm sick and tired of Sister Agnes. I'm tired. I can't. She needs to learn and grow. You know, that's how we talk to people. That's how we talk about people. We don't care. We don't care that it may even not just be them. We don't understand. I don't understand why she should be this slow. I hate slow people. No, you don't hate slow people. You are a child of love. Hatred is not your lifestyle. Are you listening to me? I don't like the way he treats me. Love those who despitefully use you. That's holiness. That's being like your Father. Oh, when you act like that, the Bible says, against such, there is no law. There ain't no law against those that walk in love. And there ain't no law that can hold you guilty before the Lord your God when you're walking in love. When you're walking in love, there is no law in any part of the universe that can keep you from walking into the presence of your heavenly Father. That is the most holy, holy, holy, holy way to live your life, and the only way to live your life in holiness. When you're walking in love. There's no law against love. Have you read that? No law. Zero. Against such, there is no law. The only law in the New Testament is the law of love. Love. Love. Love gets out of his comfort zone. People say, you know, I don't like anybody coming into my space. Love opens up our space. Are you there? Don't stay in your space. That's selfishness. That's not you. That's not holy. That's unholiness. That's unrighteousness. Holiness opens up its space. Holiness reaches out to the unreached. Holiness gets involved. Holiness wants to help. Holiness wants to help. Holiness wants to change. Holiness wants to be a part of what is happening. That's how to be holy. Are you listening to me? If you want to make it to heaven, walk in love as Christ loved the church. Love with every love in your fibers. Refuse to hate. Refuse to get into fights with people. Don't get involved in strife. No. Be like Abraham. Hallelujah. You know, Abraham and Lot, they separated. Lot was one type of guy who was so fleshly, carnal. He got into this fight with his uncle Abraham. Abraham called him and said, you know, we shouldn't fight. You know, if you go to the left, I'll go to the right. If you go to the right, I'll go to the left. And Lot looks up and sees the plains of Sodom so watered and beautiful. And he goes off. See, yeah, I'm moving out. He moves out in anger and strife. And Abraham lets him go. A few weeks down the line, they have arrested Lot. Captured him, his family, kidnapped everybody in that place, took them captive. The news comes to Abraham, Lot, your brother, has been captured. You know what some people would do? That serves him right. His sins have finally caught up with him. Let's hope he learns a good lesson from this situation. God will deliver him, but he needs to suffer a bit before the deliverance comes. Is that how you are?
Oh no, don't be like that. God is not like that. Abraham was not like that. Abraham is the type of God who keeps no record of wrongs. Some of you have a diary where you keep record of people's wrongs. You know, last week, this is what she said. 4 weeks ago, that's what he said. No. That's not how to be holy. That's how to be carnal. Don't do that. Abraham arms 318 trained soldiers in his house. Runs out all the way. And goes, fights the people, puts his own life on the line. The Spirit of God said to me, when people do not deserve it the most, that's when you should get involved. Don't get involved when they deserve it. Get involved when they do not deserve it the most. I mean, the Holy Ghost walked on me last night. He said, that's when you should get involved. That's holiness. When they don't deserve it, that's when you should, that's grace. Get involved. Make a difference. Change your lives. Give them a testimony and be the instrument of it. Abraham broke the legs of the Sodomites and the people that captured those guys and brought them back. Brought Lot and all the people. And then here comes the high priest, Jesus, in the person and the type of Melchizedek, coming with the communion elements, the bread and the wine. And you know what? Melchizedek stepped up there to Abraham and said, now you and I can walk together because now we are in agreement. You have now embraced my holiness the way I have embraced holiness towards you. And now we can share. And now he brought the bread and the wine, and then he shared the life of God with Abraham. And Abraham shared his life with Melchizedek. And gave Melchizedek the tithes of all. And Melchizedek blessed. A commitment to working in love is one of the keys that triggers a dimension of God's blessings and a walk with God like you have never known. In fact, it completely releases the supernatural power that resides on the communion table. When you come to the communion table with a commitment to walk in the love. Oh, brothers and sisters, I'm telling you, there is no measuring, there is no understanding, no depth of how heaven moves. Because somebody on earth suddenly has bought into the kind of life of the ruler of the universe, which is holiness, and which is defined by love. Can anybody say holiness is defined by love? All right? Holiness means talk in love. Act in love. Think loving thoughts. Whatsoever things are good. Whatsoever things are honest. Whatsoever things are of a good report. If there be any praise. If there be any virtue. Think on these things. That's how love thinks. Are you there? Don't sit down with thinking that they should fire the person. No. You know? And I don't know, the devil is so bad. Sometimes you just think he should just die. Why should you? That's an unholy thought. Because it's not a thought motivated by love. You need to get this. Holiness is defined and measured by love. Anytime you do something, you always ask yourself, would love do this? Can love take somebody else's wife and go and sleep with her? Love would not do that. That's why fornication and adultery is unholy. Because it is against the nature of love. You see, everything about holiness has nothing to do with your hairstyle. Don't you ever let anybody lie to you or deceive you. Say because you didn't, you know, weave your hair in a particular way, you're unholy. No. Who cares how you weave your hair? Whether you weave it, you don't weave it, you comb it, you shave it, it's absolutely none of God's business. God doesn't care. What matters is you with your shaved hair. Are you going around pointing fingers at people who didn't shave your hair like yours? Their hair like yours? That's what God wants to know. Or are you loving them? Even though you believe your hair should be shaved.
All right? Are you loving them who don't believe what you believe? Or are you going around judging them, condemning them, telling them that they ain't going to make it? Because

0: 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This has been your host, Pastor Emmanuel Obeche, asking you to keep living in God's divine presence. Bye-bye.
1: Hello friends, Pastor Emmanuel Obeche here of Diplomats Assembly Church. I am excited to bring God's Word to you today. God's Word is His instrument of change. I know that your life will not remain the same as you relax and enjoy this special message prepared just for you.
2: We want to look at reach for the top financially. Hallelujah. One of the important keys for reaching for the top is knowing your prophecy. Let me reiterate again what your prophecy states in Deuteronomy chapter 28. Verse number 13 says, "The Lord shall make thee the head and not the tail." See, that is my prophecy. "The Lord shall make thee the head and not the tail. Thou shalt be above only, and thou shalt not be beneath." This is God's prophecy concerning our lives, concerning the works of our hands, concerning our businesses, hallelujah, and all our different vocations. It is important to clearly receive this word as the description of God's plan and purpose for you and where He has destined for you to be. If you are in any vocation, whatever you do, God's word concerning that vocation is that you shall be the head and not the tail. You will be above all your competitors. That is your prophecy. Hallelujah. Once you know your prophecy, you have to allow the words of this prophecy to stir you up. Hallelujah. In the book of Ezra, chapter number 1, we have an account here. Ezra chapter 1, verse 1. "Now in the first year of Cyrus, king of Persia, that the word of the Lord by the mouth of Jeremiah might be fulfilled, the Lord stirred up the spirit of Cyrus." Hallelujah. "That the word of the Lord," or the word of prophecy by the mouth of Jeremiah, "might be fulfilled, the Lord stirred up the spirit of Cyrus, king of Persia, that he made a proclamation throughout all his kingdom, and put it also in writing, saying, Thus saith Cyrus, king of Persia, the God of heaven had given me all the kingdoms of the earth, and he had charged me to build him an house of Jerusalem, which is in Judah. Who is there among you of all his people? His God be with him, and let him go up to Jerusalem, which is in Judah, and build the house of the Lord God of Israel. He is the God which is in Jerusalem." Hallelujah. "And whosoever remaineth in any place where he sojourneth, let the men of his place help him with silver and with gold and with goods and with beasts, beside a freewill offering for the house of God which is in Jerusalem." This word which was given by Jeremiah prophesied that after 70 years is accomplished, God will rebuild Jerusalem. The temple will be rebuilt. That was the prophecy concerning the children of Israel. The scripture reveals to us here that prophecies of the scripture follow a sequence of patterns in order for them to be fulfilled. This includes God's prophecy concerning your life and concerning you rising to the top. For the word of prophecy concerning Jerusalem to be built, the first thing that happened was there had to be a stirring. First of all, God stirred

0: up King Cyrus. King Cyrus was not a Jew. He was not an Israelite. He was actually king of Persia. The book of Chronicles actually describes him as the king of Babylon. He was a stranger, but God stirred him up. Today while I was praying, the Spirit of God said that for the accomplishment of his word concerning our life, he has already stirred up strangers that holds the key to our destination financially, and they are already prepared for us to manifest in that realm. Authority holders activated by the Spirit of God. Our part in the fulfillment of God's prophecy for us to rise to the top is that we have to be stirred up to take our prophecy, to walk in it and actualize it. For us to rise to the top financially, God's part is to give you the word. You cannot rise into any realm that God has not destined for you to rise into. That's why he speaks by prophecy. So that once you receive his word of prophecy, then you can say, no, this is God's plan for my life. And therefore, I begin to be inspired to go in that direction. I begin to take steps that will take me to that place. God's plan is for every one of us to be in the lead concerning our financial life. You are supposed, if you are into business, his plan is for your business to be the number one in the city. Now, your heart needs to be stirred to actualize that prophecy. Because prophecies do not just come to pass just because God gave them. Somebody's heart and mind needs to be stirred. It needs to be stirred in the area, you know, of different strategies and steps that you can take to gravitate upward. We have a classic account also. Go to 2 Kings. I just want to give you this foundation before I go into some of the precepts that I want to share with you tonight, you know, from scriptures, which I believe will actually, you know, help us a lot. 2 Kings. Hallelujah. Praise the Lord. 2 Kings chapter number 7. This is at a time when the children of Israel were facing economic hardship. The Syrians had blocked the gates of Samaria. They had besieged Samaria. They had created a blockade in such a way that the economy of Samaria collapsed. It became so bad that people started eating their children. They started eating their children. And the Bible tells us that when the king of Israel came to Elisha gave a word of prophecy. Remember, the first step is knowing your prophecy. 2 Kings chapter 7. The Bible says in verse 1 of 2 Kings chapter 7, Elisha said, "Hear ye the word of the Lord. Thus saith the Lord, tomorrow about this time shall a measure of fine flour be sold for a shekel, and 2 measures of barley for a shekel in the gate of Samaria." Now, Elisha was prophesying about a turnaround, an economic shift, a change in the finances of the nation. And in fact, the Bible says in verse 2, a Lord on whose hand the king leaned answered the man of God and said, "Behold, if the Lord will make windows in heaven, might this thing be?" And he said, "Behold, thou shalt see it with thine eyes, but shalt not eat of it." Now, let's look now at how this prophecy became a reality and the stages in which this prophecy had to go through before it became a reality, because we need to apply this to our lives. It's not just enough. We're not just here for us to be excited. It's good for us to be excited. We should be excited, you know, about God's word. But you need to also incline yourself to following the instructions and the necessary steps that God will require you to take for his words to come to fulfillment in your life. Even though Jeremiah prophesied that the children of Israel will be rebuilt and that the temple will be restructured, it did not happen until Cyrus got up and said, "Hey, this is what God said. we need to make it happen. And he made a proclamation and mobilized people. And everybody got up and said, this is the word of God. We can't afford to sit here. The word is not going to be fulfilled unless we take steps to make it a reality in the light of what God has already prophesied. Now, the reality, the key beautiful thing about when you are moving in the direction of God's prophecy is that you will be sailing on the wind of the Spirit. Because that's the direction in which the Spirit of God is going. Did you hear what I said? If you're going the direction of God's word concerning your life, you will be sailing on the wind of the Spirit, because that's the direction in which God is going. Are you following this? You will not be going against contrary winds, because that's God's direction. In this scripture, verse 3, the Bible says, there were four leprous men at the entering in of the gate, and they said one to another, why sit we here until we die? What's happening to them? A stirring is happening. They are being stirred in their minds. All of a sudden, they are asking questions. All of a sudden, their mind is thinking. All of a sudden, they are beginning to tell themselves, no, why should we stay on this financial threshold, you know, I mean, for another 10 years? Why should we stay on this level where there's not enough to meet our needs and not enough for us to do the things we desire to do? Suddenly, their mind is being stirred. And tonight, I want to challenge you to let loose your mind. Let loose your inner creative faculties. Your mind is the engine room of all creations. Everything that you know you produce that comes out of you begins from your mind. Let your mind begin to be stirred like the mind of these four lepers, and begin to ask yourself questions. Why should I stay on this level? Until you become dissatisfied with your financial level, you will not take the necessary steps that will propel you to the next level. A lot of times, the biggest challenge that most people face is called financial complacency. What is financial complacency? Financial complacency is when you do have a set of income, you know, and it seems like, well, you know, God is good, but you know you are not really there. You've not really reached there. You are not on that scale that God really wants you to be. You've not reached that place where, you know, your life is not only, your needs are not only met, but you are now a tremendous channel of blessing. But you're kind of okay, you know, you have a business, you know, and then somehow you're locked into a routine. And that routine, you know, you wake up in the morning, you go through the routine, but you never really sit down to strategize, to think, to ask yourself, what can I do to move from where I am now to the next level? And God told us that we should break free from financial thresholds. And if we are going to break free from financial thresholds, we will need to allow the Spirit of God to begin to stir up our minds. Your mind needs to begin to think. Why sit I here until I die? Why stay I on this level? Why should my income only stay below 10,000 or 50,000 or 100,000 or less than a million? Why should I stay on that level? What are the things I can do to move me beyond this scale? How can I break into the realm of multi-millions? Must I just stay? Well, okay, yeah, I do get 3 million here and there, and it happens once every 3 months or once every 6 months I get another, you know, 3 million. There are people that are swimming in deep waters financially. People that are swimming in deep waters financially do not just arrive there just by accidental occurrence. The first thing that happens to them is that a stirring must occur in their minds. I want to challenge you, first of all, this evening, to cultivate your mind. Get your mind up. Get yourself into a thinking room. Take a piece of paper, take a pen, and begin to analyze and ask yourself questions. Ask yourself questions. What do I have with which I can go to the next level? What can I do with which I can go to the next level? What are the opportunities I can explore? What new options can I take advantage of? There are always options. There are always options. So, what am I saying? Allow the Spirit of God to stir up your mind. Allow the Spirit of God to stir up your mind. Where are we? Are you still there? 2 Kings chapter 7. Let me ask you, anybody, are you still in 2 Kings chapter 7? 2 Kings chapter 7. So the Bible says the people began to say one to another, why sit we here until we die? And I want to challenge you, don't sit on that scale where you are on. Don't stay on that threshold. Don't stay where you are. Refuse where you are. Decide you are not staying on this level anymore. Are you following this? Why sit we here until we die? Verse number 4. If we say we will enter into the city, then the famine is in the city. We shall die there. If we sit still here, we die also. What are these guys doing? They are employing, you know, the principle of the search for options. If you don't search for options, you cannot, you know, this is really what we were talking about during the Physics of Money Business Summit on Saturday. 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Only one person is doing it, and so there's no option. And when everybody is doing everything in the same way, so there are also no options. But when you, so to speak, begin to think of alternative options, what are the alternative options you can add to what you currently do? What are the alternative ways you can go about what you are doing? What are the alternative means through which you can try to push up your volume of sales and your volume of transactions? There are always options. Those options are in your mind. They are in your mind. They are in your mind. If with the mind of man, we can come up with so many types of creative stuff and so many things we enjoy today, it tells us that there are still so many more things lying in your mind. There are so many things lying in your mind. There are so many options in your mind. There are so many options in your mind. There are so many options in your mind. I'm repeating this for a reason. Because you see, sometimes some of you don't hear these things until, you know, it hits your spirit. There are so many options in your mind. Are you following this? And if you are going to rise to the top, you will need to employ the search for options. You will need to explore, you know, your mind to find out what other options do I have? What other alternatives can I create? What other strategies can I employ? What other avenues can I use? What other product lines can I add? What other services can I render? What form of modifications can I bring in? What kind of changes can I employ? What more can I do other than what I am doing now? Nothing just happens. Change doesn't just come. Isaac Newton's law of motion states every object remains in a state of rest except acted upon by an external force. In other words, your financial state will remain the way it is unless something makes it move forward. These lepers understood the Isaac Newton's law. They knew that if they stay in one spot, their financial condition will remain the way it is. So they said to themselves, why sit we here till we die? If we don't move, if we don't do something different, our status, our financial condition will remain the way it is. And so they resolve anywhere but where we are. In other words, we are making a move, we are making a change, we are taking a step. Let me share this with you. In physics, there is what is called effort. Everyone say effort. Effort is the first step to any result. Are you following this? Effort in mechanics and physics is the force applied at one point that creates a resultant force in another point. It's used when you sit on a swing, you know. When you sit on a swing, like, you know, those swing where one child sits here, another child sits over there. And when you apply a force on this side, it creates a displacement on the other side. The measure of the force you applied on this point, you know, that creates a displacement on the other side is called effort. It is a first step to any result. You cannot get a new result if you've not made a new effort. You cannot achieve a new end, a new means, if you do not, you know, make an effort. Are you following this? Many people are afraid of failing. As a result, they do not make efforts. They conclude that no, it will not work, you know, without making an effort. Effort is the first step if you want to see anything change in your life. And I want to challenge you tonight to make an effort. Make an effort to do something different. Make an effort to try something new. It is better for you to have tried 20 different new things and they all did not work than for you to fold your hand and say, I'm tired of life. Nothing is working. You know, I just, you know, I'm waiting upon the Lord. God is waiting upon you because he has released prophecy. Prophecy is hanging in the air over you. But for prophecy to be actualized, you need to make an effort. And you know, when you make an effort in the direction of prophecy, you know, all of a sudden you just realize that you literally just walk into the effort. Just as God is stirring your heart, so he's also stirring the heart of the strangers. It's a strange thing to understand how these things occur. That when Elisha said, you know, by this time tomorrow there will be an economic change, two groups of people were stirred up. God stirred up the lepers. He stirred up the Syrians. The Syrians were stirred and became so afraid that they heard a strange sound and ran away. That was a supernatural action of God preparing the terrain for you to arrive, because his words must be fulfilled before you arrive. But if you don't make an effort, you know, Syrians may have left and the, you know, supernatural opportunity would have already been created, you know, and you still be struggling. Are you following this? I'm sharing so many things tonight. I just want you to keep this in mind. They said to themselves, why sit we here till we die? If we say we will enter into the city. You must never forget this. Every time you hit a roadblock, every time you face an obstacle, every time you face a resistance in your business, in the work of your hands, every time you face a financial challenge, you understand, and you try to go this way and it doesn't work, it is not a reason for you to quit on that business or fold your hands and decide that it's not going to work. It simply means that avenue, that means, that strategy, that way will not work. These guys talk to themselves, if let's sit here, and they realize, no, that will not work. But you know, if one method will not work, it doesn't mean there are no other methods that will not work. Are you following this? There are some of us that have tried some things. You've tried so many things. I come from a background where our house, we tried so many things. I'll never forget one day my dad said this to us. He said, now we are really overcoming this poverty. You know why? Because we have tried everything you can think of. We farmed different types of farming and that did not liberate us. We switched to producing water. It didn't liberate us. We produced soap. It didn't liberate us. We produced bread. It didn't liberate us. My dad had accounting firm on the side, and there were so many things going on, you know, and it seemed like we were just making efforts. But you must not forget this. It's a biblical principle. I hope I can get there tonight. The Bible says Isaac dug one well, Philistines blocked it. He dug another one, Philistines blocked it. He dug another one, Philistines blocked it. He kept digging and digging until he reached a well of springing water. Are you hearing me tonight? That's why you should not give up because you have failed one way, or you are trying to get a job and you didn't get a job. If nobody wants to buy time from you, use your own time, create a product and sell the product created over time. Everybody sells time. So if nobody wants to buy time for you by employing you, or they are not paying you enough by the time you sold to them, find a product you can create with the time. The 8 hours you're supposed to be using to work in the office, use that 8 hours to create a product. Convert your time into a product. Are you following this? Same time, but now it's a product. It's in a modified form. When you modify things that are facing saturation. Let me put it that way. Are you, everybody listen to me? I'm about to say something that is not common. When you modify things that are facing saturation, if you modify a business model that is facing saturation, let's say you are into water production and now there's a saturation. If you modify it, it creates a competitive edge and puts you in a different class.
1: time, for instance, is a saturated product. Everybody has time. All the unemployed people are looking for jobs. Are you following me? Every year when they graduate, they graduate, you know, thousands of people. Every school, all the universities, private ones, you know, plus, you name them. Engineers are many. Accountants are many. And all of them looking for a job. So what are they trying to do? Sell their time. So what do you have? Saturation of available time to be bought. And so nobody wants to employ you because there's too much availability of time from time sellers. Are you following this tonight? There's too much availability of time. When there's too much of availability of any product, it creates saturation, and obviously the price for that product drops. It drops sometimes to zero. When it drops to zero, that is when nobody is employing you because they don't want to buy time from you. Because when you are employed, what if just doing that? They just bought 8 hours from you. Are you following this? But if you are in that space where there's saturation, what should you do? Modify that product. You have time for sale, modify time, convert it into a physical product, convert it into a service, use that time to create a service, create a product which you can sell. Automatically, it changes the dynamics of your current sphere. But the key factor here is you don't want to sit where you sit. You don't want to stay. I mean, we need millionaires in this church. Serious ones, for crying out loud. Are you listening to me, somebody? We need serious millionaires. Not times we want to raise offerings. People start bending their head down because they feel that they don't have enough to give. We need guys and men and women to be provoked to rise to the realm of serious money. It starts with your mind. And you have to start telling yourself, I can do it. I am one of the people. I can. You just have to come to that space where you're like, I can. And when you are in that space where you're like, I can. Then your mind starts tunneling into options and avenues and strategies. And according to the scripture, the lepers, you know, had options. But some of the options were dead ends. They said, well, you know, if we go this way, it's not going to work. Let's go another way. Are you following this? And the Bible tells us here, are you still with me, somebody? They said, if we say we'll enter into the city, then the famine is in the city and we shall die there. If we sit still here, we'll die also. Okay? So end result, outcome of that, those two processes are the same. All right? Meaning you have not found the right option. You've not found the right option. Are we still together? Now therefore come, they said, let us fall into the host of the Syrians. If they save us alive, we shall live. If they kill us, we shall but die. So this was the third alternative. Everyone say third alternative. There is always a third alternative. You know, we just need to realize this. I learned this many years ago when I used to play chess. My friend used to say to, you know, when I'm defeating him, he used to say to me, you know, there's always an option. There's always a move. I'm like, ha ha ha, which move? There's no move. I've finished game up, give up. And he's looking at the board. He's saying there's always a move. There's always a move. There's got to be a move. There's got to be a move. A lot of times the unanticipated move becomes the third option. Who will think that lepers will go and fall into the camp of Syrians? The same Syrians that caused the economic blockade. Not when you are under the inspiration of the Almighty. There is an inspiration of the Almighty. He gives men understanding to do things that ordinary people would not even dare to do. Are you listening to me? There's an inspiration of the Almighty. Just that you need to have faith when that inspiration of the Almighty comes. And not doubt it. You know, if it was some people, they're like, Syrians. No, we can't go among the Syrians. But that's the inspiration of the Almighty. That's the direction God wanted them to go. And the Bible records that they went into the camp of the Syrians. If you're still there, are we there? They said, let's fall into the host of the Syrians, and if they save us alive, we shall live. If they kill us, we shall but die. I like that. Don't you like it? Hello? It teaches me a lot. It teaches me a lot. They, if they stay where they are, they die. If they go into Israel, they die. If they go to the Syrians, well, it could work or they could die. Well, we are going to die anyway. So why die without an effort? You see that? They said, well, the worst that will happen is that the worst case scenario, we die. And they were willing to risk dying. The challenge with many people is that they are afraid. Fear will keep you from the next level financially. And I want to challenge you to break free from fear. Don't be afraid to fail. If you fail, it's part of the game. It's part of your investment into your success path. Are you listening to me? If you fail, it's an investment. Don't treat your failures as disaster. Treat them as assets. Are you following this? Are you following this? Are you there? In other words, if you fail before, get up and try again. Get up and try again. Don't just give up because you fail. Get up and try again. If you have found that, brothers and sisters, if you're going to push up volume of sales and ultimately income, you will have to do a lot of failed customer conversations. A lot of failed knocking on doors. People don't just buy products, patronize you just because you ask them once. Sometimes you may have to ask them many times until they're like, okay, you know, how do you say you people are doing it? Where, how do we enroll? How do we get involved? But and that's why it's important for you. I was sharing this with you on Saturday. It's important for you to keep a record, keep a database record. Keep a database record. These lepers had a database record of the places they could go. Keep a database record. Keep a database record. When you sell a product, get their phone number, get their contacts, get their details, get their areas of interest. Try to find out what more they like, what other things they do that you can actually latch in on. Don't just be a one-stop, you know, business, junction whereby you meet somebody and you don't know where he is anymore. Including those who do not use your service. Including those who do not buy the product. Including those who did not patronize you. Those who did not take advantage of what you do. Keep a database record. And every now and again, knock on their door. Every now and again, knock on their door. Madam, last time we realized you filled our form. You know, we know you have several options, but we want to let you know the reason why you need to consider us now. You know, just for you to understand how we have innovated in this area. And you must not forget this, that this is one of the key indices. People want to hear what is different between what you're doing and what others are doing. In financial terms, they call it product differentiation. Product differentiation is a process. It's a process in which you convince the customer the reason why he or she needs to pull his or her staff or colleague or whatever, you know, or children from that place he's patronizing and patronize you. The reason why your water is better if you're selling water. The reason why your hairpiece is better. The reason why your business is a better proposition than theirs. You will have, it's a process. You will have to, you know, first of all, create a value difference. And then talk so much, communicate that value difference to the extent everybody in town is talking about it. And the simple rule is this. Once you start communicating your value difference, your competitors will copy you. So you must always get there first. Get there first. Be in the public space first. Don't be afraid for people to copy you. They will always copy. Whether you like it or not, whether you hide it or not, people will copy. But you must always get there first. Be the first. That everybody knows that you are the first to be doing this. If you get there first, you will always have a competitive edge. Get there first. Praise the Lord. So these guys had a database. Praise the Lord. We need to understand that, you know, all of these things add up to help you come to the top. Where are we? We are still in verse, you know, the Bible is a book of finances. More than 80% of the Bible talks about prosperity.
0: In fact, the Bible doesn't talk about anything else but prosperity. Hello? I would that may us prosper. I wish above all things that may us prosper and be in health. Prosperity of your soul, prosperity of the spirit, prosperity of your pocket. Are you there? All the financial principles of this life, they are inside the scriptures. All. Regardless of what they call it. Financial, whatever, economics or whatever, they are all here. They took it from the Bible. The Bible is the first book of innovation. First book. Are you following this? So you don't really need to go too far. It's just that most of us just read it spiritually and just we spiritualize everything. You don't, we are supposed to spiritualize it, but the challenge is that what I'm calling spiritualizing is actually not spiritualization. Because if you really spiritualize it, you will understand what God is saying. Are you there? Look at this leper showing us how to move from one financial level to another. This guy's financial fortunes was changed overnight. And I prophesy to your financial life tonight in the name of Jesus. A breaking forth, a shift from the threshold on which you are to another threshold in the name of Jesus. Many of you rising into deep waters financially, coming to the place of financial abundance whereby you have more than enough to do the things you need to do and to invest into the kingdom of God. It can happen. It can happen. And don't disqualify yourself. Don't say, well, I'm too young, I'm too small. Don't disqualify yourself. Are you hearing me? You can. Every one of us can. One of our daughters here started a business while she was still a student at Uniport. Are you following this? She started a business when she was still a student. And even after she graduated, that's what business is sustaining her. So we must understand that, look, we shouldn't fold our hands and give up and disqualify ourselves. Hallelujah. And don't be ashamed to try. Don't be ashamed. You must not forget this. When we talk about set for options, sometimes the options available to you may be very unattractive, may be very unfashionable, may be very, very, very, so to speak, in quote, according to societal assessment, very undignified. Sometimes the options available to you may feel like, oh, people may look at you and say, ah, has he reached like this? Is he that bad? Hello? Listen to me. Let me ask you, neighbor, are you listening? Money compares a lot in a lot of ways to electricity. Electricity can be generated from different types of sources. From waterfalls, from bodies of flowing water, from the sun, from plants, including from your toilet waste, your feces. Are you listening to me? Can be used to generate electricity. And let me use that as an example. Electricity generated from your feces. I don't know if there's any cleaner word to use for that. That's the best I can think of. When it is generated and being transmitted into your television or into your radio or all the objects that uses electricity, those objects do not begin to say, this is electricity. Electricity is electricity. Regardless of the source of the generation, I'm here to say to you that money mirrors electricity. It does not matter what type of business that you use to generate that money, as long as it is legal, even if people laugh at you and they feel it is not dignified, when you enter the shops to shop, the products will go home with you. They will not be asking questions, where did this money come from? We just need to be financially intelligent. Well, Pastor, but it's not dignified. You know, how can I? Let me tell you something. Dignity is inside of the heart of a man. You can set up the business and wear a suit. In fact, the undignified money
1: that you got, you can use it to buy yourself some dignity. The undignified money that you think, this money, everybody's laughing and say, has it come to that? I don't care what you think about me. Brothers and sisters, listen to me. If this is my available option, I'm talking about your available option. There are many options, no doubt. I have no doubt if you have fantastic, glamorous, you know, beautiful looking, you know, and what other description can we use? Elegant options. Yes, if you have a very fantastic and elegant option, go for it by all means. But if you do not have any elegant, fantastic, and the only option around you, you know, is undignified, and you are suffering from financial blockage, I challenge you to get up and get yourself into that business and get yourself money and buy yourself some dignity. Are you hearing me tonight? Laugh if you want to laugh at me, as long as my bills are paid. Laugh if you want to laugh at me, as long as I have my needs met. Laugh if you want to laugh at me, when they ask for people to give, I'm the first to come out to give. Laugh if you want to laugh at me. The Bible says that he that is mocked, he that is ridiculed, but has a servant that he pays to work for him, is better than a fool that exhausts himself and say, you know, I'm too big for this. This is not my level. I know the level that God has prophesied that I'm going to. And that level... Are you getting something tonight? No. Different sources. And you know the interesting thing about source of electricity generation is based on available materials. When there's abundance of coal, they build, power plants that can be fired by coal. When there's a lot of water, they build power plants that can be fired by water. When there's a lot of sunlight, they build solar panels. When there's a lot of wind, they build wind turbines. Are you following this? When there's a lot of fishes, they build bio plants. Hello? I tell you the truth. I lie not. Are you following this? So you want to look at what is abundant in the environment you are in that, you know, is not being tapped enough. It's not being tapped enough. Maybe because people are shy to go into it. Or everybody has run away from it because they feel like, the process takes too long. You know, how many years will it take me to be able to make 1 million? Let me tell you, the Bible tells us, go to the ant, thou sluggard, learn from his ways. Ants carry crystals of sugar. They do not intend to carry the packet. They may not have the power to carry the packet, but every day they are busy working and they employ a lot of laborers. You see all of them, thousands of them working for the queen ant. What are they doing? Moving crystal of sugar after crystal of sugar. It's about numbers. It's about numbers. Say amen. Are you following this? It's about numbers. And you know, the reason why some people don't get to the top is because they despise the little avenues for rising to the top. And instead, in their mind, they are like, you know, I'm looking for something serious. I'm looking for something serious. I'm chasing a bid. I'm chasing a contract. And you've been chasing this bid for 3 years. And you have borrowed money from everybody telling them that you are expecting this project. And everybody's looking for you because they, you know, you've told them so many stories. I'm expecting this stuff. You know what I'm expecting this stuff. Because you have built a financial model that I describe as a hunting type business model. Hunters are at the mercy of the animals in the bush. If your business model is a hunting type, you have no control. It's not within your control. You cannot predict what is going to happen next week. You can fish from morning to night and catch nothing. Even crayfish you don't catch. Hallelujah. But if you are a producer, you have something you produce which you can convince people to use, convince them to buy. A service you render which you can convince people to utilize. then you are in control. So it's not a function of how you are able to convince people to use what you have and convince them to, you know, to take advantage of the product that you sell. That's why we must all begin to migrate from a hunting type business model into services and products that can be multiplied. Imagine if you have a service, that service you're rendering, as long as you can keep increasing the number of customers, your income can increase in a predictable manner. You can actually say, we have 10 customers now. Our target for the next 1 month is to have 30 more customers. And you can actually start working towards, you know, getting more people to use the product, give promotions, you know, bring one, get 1 month free, do all sorts of things to get people, you know, to use your service or use your product. As the number of user base of your product multiplies, automatically your income becomes multiplied and is predictable. Than the one that does hit and run. You shoot one, you are happy. Kai, we had this big break, and for the next 3 years, we're not sure when the next one is going to come. That's not financial intelligence. Say amen. I said say amen. Verse 5. And they rose up in the twilight to go unto the camp of the Syrians. Everybody listen to this. Many of us actually are in this particular square where we are sitting with options which we believe this is what we should do. If I were to ask many of you now, what would you like to do? What do you think you can do now to change this, the outlook of your business? You can outline 5 things that you know that if you try it, it may not work, but at least if you try it, it would have been an effort. But you have been sitting with those options and you have not yet arisen. You have not yet taken any single step. You have not yet done anything. That idea is inside your head. I want to challenge you tonight. Ideas do not put food on people's tables. Are you hearing me? You're like, no, Pastor, I have a fantastic idea. Okay. When did the idea come into your mind? You know, I've been nursing it for a while now. I promise you, in another good while, you'll be telling me about how long a while you've been nursing that idea. Because until you get up and take practical steps, get up. Well, Pastor, but you know, these guys have leprosy. Who cares about the leprosy? If you're going to run out of town because the lepers are coming, that's your cup of tea. The lepers have decided, even though we have a leprosy, we refuse to allow the leprosy hold us down where we are. Some of you, when you look at your condition, there's something that's a type and shadow of a leprosy in your situation. You're like, you know, Pastor, it's because of this, it's because of this. The leprosy, so to speak, you know, even though you know you have these options of things you can do, but in your mind, you're feeling, because there's a leprosy. Carry that leprosy out into the camp of the Syrians. Who knows if that is what will drive them away? Don't allow your physical challenges become a roadblock. Learn from water. Are you following this? When you spill water on the ground and it's flowing and it hits a wall, it doesn't just sit there and say, oh, we can't go any further. It starts looking, can we go to the left? Can we go to the right? And it checks with force of gravity. Gravity, which side do we go? Gravity says, go left. It uses the force of gravitational pull to navigate its obstacles. Let me say to you, many of you are facing financial forces of gravitation. Gravitational pulls that keeps pulling you down financially. I want to challenge you tonight. Use those forces of gravitational force, you know, to navigate through the obstacle and tunnel through and find a path. There's always a path. There's always a part. They rose up in the twilight. Tell your neighbor, rise up. Come on, tell your neighbor, rise up. Rise up and push up your sales volume. Rise up and push up your options. Rise up, rise up. Get more people to patronize. Rise up. Pastor, I don't know how. How do I rise? Start speaking in tongues if you don't know how. Just start. Let that be the rising. Father, I rise in the spirit. Laba, kadaba, laba. Holy Ghost, please touch my head. Show me how to rise. Let the Holy Ghost tell you what to do. Hallelujah. Rise up. And when you're rising, you don't need to look so far. Look around you. Your options are around you. The money you need is not far away from you. I've said this since many, many times. Money is not far away from you. It is right where you are. You don't need to go very, very far away. It's right in your neighbor's pocket. It is in their wallet. It is in their neighbor's bank account. The only challenge you have is how do you get it out freely without begging them or stealing it? That's the only challenge that you have. How do I get the money in the wallet and the pocket of that next door neighbor without having to steal it? That's why you need to rise up mentally and think. And it's not difficult. I observe that environment. Observe it. Economics of nations are built around environmental observations. What will grow in this environment? What will thrive in this environment? Observe the environment. What will work in this environment? Every environment has its peculiar characteristics. Are you listening to me? And those peculiar environmental factors define the marketplace. You cannot be running a business in a way that will not thrive in a particular environment. You must learn how to bring in some dynamism in everything you do. You need to be dynamic. You need to be dynamic in your products. Don't just do one product forever. Be dynamic in your methods. Be dynamic in changing. There are a lot of environmental factors that influence the marketplace, financially speaking. Are you listening to me? Some of the things I'm sharing with you now, you know, there are things that if you take a hold of them, it will completely change your life. There are factors that influence the environmental marketplace. Are you there? There are seasonal. I heard one of the billionaires, you know, one of these, you know, top notch, you know, financial powerhouses saying this. He said, you know what? When there's a recession, we make money. When there is what's the opposite of recession? When there's an uptrend, we make money. When the stock goes down, we make money. When the stocks go up, we make money. When businesses are folding up, we are making money. When businesses are booming, we make money. They make money in every direction. Do you know why? It's called, let me put it in a plain old literal way. When you are in an environment that you have no control over the external factors. You cannot change the weather if you are in Iceland. That place is cold. That's where you find yourself. You cannot change the weather. No matter how much you cry, no matter how much you fast and pray, even if you fast that God should bring out sun, if the sun starts shining and starts melting the ice in the North Pole, it will generate cold water, and a cold wind will come with the cold water, and the temperature of that region will rise even beyond the temperature of what it was before your prayer started. The place will become colder. Are you following this? If you find yourself there, what will you do? If you cannot change it, adapt to it. If you cannot change it, adapt to survive. If you cannot change it, adapt to survive. You may be the type that likes to wear short knickers. You may be the type that likes to wear nice, you know, sleeveless. This is not a temperate zone. You have no control over the weather. You need to put on thick clothing. The same thing it is in the marketplace. You just need to adapt. Adapt to seasonal changes. The behavior of people spending characteristics is not the same during the last three, you know, months of a year. The spending pattern of people is not the same on the 15th of the month as it is on the 31st. You just need to understand the spending behavior of people and adapt accordingly. Structure your business on whatever you do in such a way that when you know that people spend between 28th and 2nd. As they collect their salary, money is flying out. You know, they are buying all sorts of things. By the 5th, they are broke. But that's when you just came with your product to sell. On the day they are broke, that's the day you remember that this customer has not paid you. He has finished his money that day you came. He says, wait for next month. Why? Because you have not observed the environment. You've not observed the spending pattern of people. You must understand, observe the spending pattern of people. Spending, there are sometimes you see some people spend, you realize this one has a lot of money now. It is the time to propose that business idea you have to the fellow. Can you say amen? But it's so true. It's so true. All businesses, business terrain, including organizations, they all have a spending trend. They all have a spending pattern. You will need to do a lot of analysis and observation. Observe. This is your customer. What is his or her spending pattern? If you're dealing with individuals, individuals have a spending pattern. And build your methods around their spending pattern so that you collect your share when they are spending, not when they are finished spending. That's when you are coming. And I'm still talking about this. That's the reason why you can never go wrong in some industries. No matter how broke people are, no matter how financially challenged they are, no matter what recession or obsession, whatever you call it economically, people will always eat. They will always eat. They will always eat. They eat from the first of every month to the 31st of every month. They eat every day. Their spending pattern is, you can draw the graph like this. You can draw the, it's a straight graph. As for buying shoe, paying house rent, the graph may be like this. Buying sunglasses, buying clothes, it may shoot up, you know, spike the day they bought the sunglasses, and then it comes down immediately and remains like that for another 3 months. But when it has to do with the essentials of life, the graph is always like this. Financially intelligent people know, don't just be a monolistic business individual. You've enjoyed that spike of that person, and then you're folding hand waiting for another 3 months for the spike to come. Think of what you can do. That's why I say you need to be dynamic. Part of being dynamic is having, you know, other things that can fall into that constant spending span. There's a constant spending span, a constant spending trend that everybody has. If you don't come into that zone, you will find out that, you know, your business is always seasonal. When Christmas comes, everybody patronizes you. By the time it's New Year, you are by yourself. Genesis chapter 26, verse number 1, there was a famine in the land beside the first famine that was in the days of Abraham. Isaac went unto Abimelech, king of the Philistines, unto Gerar. The Lord appeared unto him and said, go not down into Egypt. Go not down. Everybody say, go not down into Egypt. That's divine communication. That's prophecy. That's vision. Dwell in the land which I tell thee of. That's direction. That's what we're talking about. Following the prophecy. So done in this land, God said, I will be with you. I will bless you. For unto thee and unto thy seed, I will give all these nations, countries. And I will perform the oath which I swore unto Abraham. I will make thy seed to multiply the stars of heaven. I will give unto thy seed all these countries. And thy seed shall all the nations of the earth be blessed. Amen. Verse 12. Isaac sowed in the land, received in the same year an hundredfold. Are you out there? And what happened? The Lord blessed him. Say this after me. Say, the blessing is waiting to fall on my actions. Isaac sowed in the land and received in the same year an hundredfold. The Lord blessed him. Verse 13. And the man waxed great and went forward and grew until he became very great. So let's put it this way. The man waxed great, went forward, and grew until he reached the top. Say amen. And that's what we are trying to communicate. Let me read this from another translation of that verse. Verse 14 actually. It says, verse 14 says, the man got richer and richer by the day until he was very wealthy. He accumulated flocks and herds and many, many servants. That was a many, many servants. So much so that the Philistines began to envy him. So Isaac did not become rich by working by himself alone. He worked, he used people, he employed a lot of people. And I feel that this is one very important aspect that many of us have not yet tapped into. in the area of having many, many servants, people working for you to multiply your wealth. Could be in the area of marketing, could be in the area of, which I feel is one of the biggest aspects that most of us have challenges. Most of us have things we do, but because you are the one doing it, you do not have enough time to go and market. I want to encourage you to do what Isaac did. Part of what Isaac did was that he employed a lot of servants.

0: Use third party instruments to make it happen. Use people. Use people. Get people, put them on commission basis, encourage them to give them a share of the business. Let them feel a part of the ownership of the business. Reward your current servants and encourage them. You know, I'll give a classic example. One of our proteges, business proteges, you know, in Johannesburg, who I had been mentoring, you know, she said this to me. He said, we were facing a challenge whereby our current customers were always in a haste to go home. They were running a shop, you know, in a mall, and the customers were always rushing to go home. Once it is 4 o'clock, before other shops even close, they've locked the door and they've gone. Their salaries are fixed. Every month they're going to get their fixed salary. And so they came up with an idea. They called a meeting and said, look, listen, we need to keep these doors open. Even if somebody comes after closing hours and you are still there, sell something to the person and collect the money rather than tell the person to come back tomorrow because you are closed. If you go to most of these big organizations, you're going to find out that that's exactly the practice. Once you come and the company is closed, oh, we have closed. And the core reason, one core reason, obviously, I mean, if they reach a particular scale, I mean, they don't really need your money, but if you are still building and you are still rising, you are still going up, you cannot afford to be telling people that you are closed or time is up or time is, you know, when you can easily make that income that day. So they sat down with the people and said to them, you know what, we are going to do this. First of all, there's a sales target. This is the target volume of income we want to make. Now, once we are able to cross this volume up to so amount, we are going to give you certain percentage of the excess over and above the fixed amount. Now what that did two things to the servants. Number one, the employees. It made them, during the working hours, ensure that they were able to close out deals. Because you know how these things are. If you've ever run, I mean, we have run a shop here. You know that? When Pastor Adi used to have a honey shop. It is never the same when a servant is in the shop. It is never the same when the owner is in the shop. When a servant is in the shop, people come and say check. And then the people just walk away. But if it is the owner is there trying to show them something. No, you can take this. Okay, you don't want that. You can take this other one. They go through the process to ensure that that one customer that comes in does not leave. Why is it that servants don't care? It is because of the need for business owners to innovate in the area of motivating staffs and servants that work for you. You have to innovate. And part of what they did there is they gave them a sense of ownership. If we are able to cross this boundary, everything sold over and above this amount, so percentage is going to be yours. And that singular action changed the behavior of the people. During the normal working hours, they began to push to exceed the volume that was already set so that their own income can begin to come. And then they began to stay late. People that used to close the door by 4 o'clock, they are there now, 6 o'clock. Are you people not closing? They don't want to close anymore. Why? Because they know if anybody comes in at this time and we're able to make more sales, social percentage is going to come to me. Now, that singular action completely turned around that business. Sometimes you must just understand this. You need to understand that there needs to be a reward system. People want to understand what is the need for them. How are they going to be able to benefit from when it has to do with money? It's a different thing if you're running a volunteer organization. But when it has to do with money, money needs to move equally to the servants. Are you following this? And there are so many ways we can achieve this. You can get people working for you to be the ones now pulling in the new clients. Pulling in the new clients. Pulling in the new clients. How? Give them a market share. For every client that comes in through you, so percentage goes to you. As long as they stay in the service, you know, you'll be getting that percentage. Ah, really? Yes! You will see a boom of customers.
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0: 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Now, Pastor Emmanuel Obeche here asking you to feel free to share this message with your friends. The Bible says, God gave the word. Great was the company of those that published it. I encourage you to be a word publisher today by sharing this message with your friends. Until I come your way again, God bless you richly and bye-bye.
1: God's word is his instrument of change. 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
2: Romans chapter number 1, I'm going to read again from verse number 13. This is where we left off in our last session. Paul said, he said, now I would not have you ignorant, brethren, that oftentimes I proposed to come unto you, but was let hitherto, that I might have some fruit among you also, even as among other Gentiles. And one of the important things we learned from that verse is Paul's deliberate effort to try to have fruits everywhere. And I really believe that this is part of how God wants us to implement the Romans 1:5 mandate. God wants us to endeavor within the limits of our power, of the grace he has given unto us, to endeavor to have fruits everywhere, you know, seeking every avenue to ensure that we have fruits in terms of leading people to Christ and bringing them to salvation. In every city where we are, in every, you know, country where we are, and even in places we have yet to reach. Paul, you know, the Bible says he proposed to come unto the Romans, but was led hitherto. In other words, somehow he didn't go, you know, for reasons not listed here. He says, and the reason why he proposed consistently to come to the Romans was so that he can have fruit among them, even as among other Gentiles. So his goal was to have fruits in every Gentile nation. And this is part of our Romans 1:5 mandate. And this is part of what God wants us to do as a church. We need to seize every opportunity to have fruits everywhere. There are a lot of parts, for instance, if you're in South Africa and you're in Johannesburg, there are a lot of parts of Johannesburg where we don't yet have fruits. And if you have, you know, if you see this as part of our mandate, we would want to make efforts to have fruits everywhere, you know, and in every country, there are countries we are yet to go to. We need to have fruits in those countries. I mean, we have a lot of followers in places like Zimbabwe. And I believe that God would like us, you know, to make effort to have fruits in all of these places. And it takes having the heart first. And once you have the heart, then all grace necessary for it will begin to pour, you know. And sometimes God, you know, could impress on your mind on things you can do in order to advance the cause of his kingdom in a way in spreading the gospel of Jesus Christ, you know. So sometimes you may not even need to go too far out of the geographical terrain where you may be. It could actually be the complex where you live. There are people within that complex that God would like to have as your fruits, people you led to Christ. You know, there's nothing as beautiful as being able to say, I have fruits. You know, earlier today, you know, Pastor Heidi was just sharing with me how she was talking to one of the people she led to Christ, you know, during one of her trips to Nairobi. And she was talking to the lady, you know, recently, and she said she had this sense of fulfillment that she can boldly say that she has fruits of somebody that she led to Christ in the city of Nairobi. You know, and I believe that God wants every one of us to be like that. Every one of us need to have the desire to have fruits. You don't want to appear before God on the day of judgment and you have no fruits to present to the Lord, to say, Lord, these are my fruits. These are people I led to Christ. You know, and you don't really need to go too far to start. You can start from where you are. trying to get people saved, trying to get them born again, in your complex, in your office, trying to recruit them into the kingdom and bring them to your local church where you worship. You know, we need to be intentional about this. You know, from this scripture, we notice that Paul was intentional about it. He didn't just leave it to chance. He proposed in his heart. In other words, he set his heart to do this. He set his heart that he wanted to have fruits among the Romans. I would like to motivate you this evening to set your heart. You know, that even as this year, you know, begins to wind down, that you want to be able to have one or two fruits. People you can say, hey, I led this person to Christ. Hey, I motivated this person to rededicate himself to Jesus. Hey, this person has not been going to church for a long time, but I've brought him into church and he's now a part of our church. You know, you can do that. We can all do that. It takes seeing this as part of the directive of the Spirit. And I encourage you today to respond to this. Paul said in verse 14, he said, I am debtor, both to the Greek. So in the New English language, that would be, I am a debtor. I owe. Notice what he's saying. He said, I am in debt. You know, most people are in debt, but the kind of debt they are in is that they are owing companies, they are owing businesses, they are owing banks. But no, Paul is not talking about being in debt to any bank. He's talking about a spiritual debt. And I believe that a lot of people are spiritually in great debt because a lot of the people that they are supposed to lead to Christ, they have not yet done so. Now, we all know that there are consequences of being in debt. I mean, for instance, in South Africa, if you are in debt, in fact, I think in most developed countries, if you are in debt, you are blacklisted. There are so many things you cannot access. There are so many things you cannot gain access to. You realize you can't buy a house, you can't buy a car, you can't, your life almost seems to be truncated because you are in debt. Now listen, everybody, spiritually speaking, a lot of people are not able to tap into the blessings of God for their lives because they are in debt spiritually with in context of the work which God gave us to do, the work of reconciliation, the work of leading people to Christ. You remember that our Lord Jesus said in John, in the book of John, John chapter 15, he said, I am the vine, you are the branches. He said, any branch in me that does not bear fruit, so that branch who doesn't bear fruit is in debt. He's owing the body, owing the tree, the fruit of leading people to Christ. Is there any branch in me that does not bear fruit? He said, my Father will cut it off. And I found out that a lot of people are not drawing the spiritual nourishment and blessing that is supposed to be theirs in Christ, primarily because they are not bearing fruit. They are not bearing fruit in the area of leading people to Christ, in the area of ministering to people, in the area of, you know, touching people's lives with the gospel. A lot of people don't know that this is a very, very spiritual, you know, factor that literally affects their lives. Paul said, I am a debtor. And not only was he a debtor, he proposed in his heart to pay his debts. And this is what we are saying this evening. We're saying it's important for us to propose in our hearts to do something by paying up our spiritual debts. Hallelujah. Paying up our spiritual debts. Any debt you know that you owe spiritually in this context, the debt of leading people to Christ, it is important that we make effort to pay the debt. He says, I am debtor both to the Greeks and to the barbarians, both to the wise and to the unwise. So my goal is to reach everybody. And I believe this is part of what the Holy Spirit will have us do, you know. And, you know, we can all do this if every member of our church decides to begin to be very active in the area of evangelism, trying to get people saved each and every week. If you're on social media, you're there trying to find somebody who's not born again, trying to invite them to church, trying to motivate them to give their life to Christ. Right now, we know that there are a lot of people who have stopped going to church. This is part of the effects of the pandemic, the coronavirus pandemic. Many people have stopped going to church. You know, some just sit at home and they say, you know what, God is everywhere. You know, and it would have been okay if these people were, well, really, there's really no circumstance where it would be okay. But one of the things we find out is the fact that instead of staying connected to God, a lot of people have literally backslidden now because staying at home, not fellowshipping with other believers, you know, opens them up to so many temptations. A lot of people are in depression. A lot of people, so to speak, have literally given up on God. Whereas there are others who are just so heavy-hearted, they can't open their mouth to pray. They can't really do anything spiritually, and they are just spiritually in a cold situation. And this is part of what the devil planned when he brought the pandemic. Now, we need to, as believers now, make effort to reach these people. Reach out to them. If you know anyone who has not been going to, who's not going to church, you know, I mean, who's not born again, one. And number two, who used to go to church and has stopped and, you know, is using the pandemic as an excuse. Yes, we know the pandemic is real, but the truth is that life goes on. I mean, we all go to shops. Many of these people go to shop to shop, you know, and they regardless of the pandemic. You know, and so we now have a job as believers to try to reach these people, to try to motivate them, to try to encourage them. And I believe that you can make a difference. You can make a difference in reaching these people. If you have friends or colleagues at work, you meet them on Zoom meetings, or you meet them in different platforms, and you know, these people are really not in church. Motivate them to join you in church this week. Motivate them to come into God's presence. Make them understand that, look, the God who protects them when they go to the shops to shop for groceries, that same God will protect them when they come to church. In fact, the church is the safest place. The grocery store has nothing spiritual there, preserving them, preventing them from contracting COVID if the COVID is going to come upon them. You know, and it's important to understand that we all are debtors to minister to those who are unsaved yet. Verse 15 says, so as much as in me is, Paul says, I am ready to preach the gospel to you that are at Rome also. And this is one of the reasons why the Holy Spirit has been impressing it on the heart, you know, that we need to do more. And every place where God opens up doors for us, we need to walk through those doors. We need to just put our feet in, take advantage of every opportunity to get the gospel in. You know, and this is part of what we are doing also as the leaders of the church. We're making effort to push into more nations, to reach more territories, take advantage of the situation we find ourselves in, because we know that we can make a difference if we try. The Bible tells us that Philip went down to Samaria and preached Christ. Now, the circumstances surrounding Philip going down to Samaria to preach Christ was not a good circumstance. If you remember, Stephen had just been killed. Paul supervising the death of the killing of Stephen. Great persecution fell upon the church. The church in Jerusalem was scattered. So there was a lot of adversity. And in the midst of that adversity, Philip took advantage of that adversity, and the Bible says he went down to Samaria and preached Christ. The same way COVID-19 has brought a lot of negative things upon the world, but we can take advantage of it to preach Christ. We can take advantage of it to help people find the Lord, you know, and I mean, this is part of why we encourage you to, you know, use Zoom to start operate cell groups. You know, there are a lot of your friends you can invite to join you on Zoom, and you can teach them the word of God through Zoom, you know, if they don't want to come physically to your house. And then from there, once the word of God touches their heart, you can be able to bring them into church. Now, anything we can do to get the gospel out, we need to do so today. We all need to get involved. Some of you, God can bless you financially. Your finances can make a lot of difference in we spreading the gospel. So one of the things you can do is to use your finances, give. If you don't know where to put it, you can come to any of our pastors and say, you know what, I want to sow a seed towards the work of the ministry. I want to sow a seed towards missions. I want to help the gospel go further. And that's something you can do. You know, and the Bible says here in the scripture, it says in verse number 16, Paul goes ahead and says, I am not, hallelujah, Paul says, I am not ashamed of the gospel of Christ, for it is the power of God unto salvation. Did you see that? Hallelujah. Paul says, I am not ashamed. In other words, I'm not shy. I'm not shy to preach the gospel. I find that a lot of times that one of the reasons why a lot of people are actually not actively involved in preaching is because they are shy. They are shy. You know, people are like, well, you know, Pastor, where am I going to start? You know, I've never done it before. Now, let me tell you something. One of the ways I learned how to evangelize was to throw myself into it. I never forget many times in the early, my early years when I was at varsity, the Holy Spirit had been speaking to me about, you know, and by the way, talking about varsity, you know that this is one of the places that I believe the Holy Spirit wants us, you know, to do something. I want to encourage you. You know, if there's a university close to where you live, you know, you can literally decide to start a mission to the university. That university, if you've been to university before, you know, that's a place you can start from. I mean, we can establish Diplomas Assembly campus fellowships in some of those universities and get people saved. I want to motivate you to catch this vision and run with it, you know. And a lot of, if we can get young people born again, then we can save the future generation. One of the places to find them is in the university. And so I was trying to say that when I was in the university, you know, the Holy Spirit would tell me to go up and preach in the lecture theaters, go up and preach in lecture theater. And I would kind of be scared. I would kind of be afraid, you know. And then before I know what's happening, somebody else has gone up and started preaching. And then I'll feel so bad because I disobeyed the Holy Spirit. And then in the next opportunity, because I don't want to come under the guilt of disobeying the Holy Spirit, I would just run up on the stage before I can even figure out what I'm going to say. You know, and I found out that once I put myself out there, the Holy Spirit always comes through to help me with what to say. And I believe that this is one of the things you need when it comes to evangelism. You cannot just say, well, I don't know how to. The way to learn is on the job. Open your mouth. You can ask people questions. Hey, are you born again? Hey, do you know what it means to be born again? Because these days when you ask people, are you born again? Almost everybody says they are. But a lot of people don't know what it means to be born again. You know, I mean, they're born again, but they're living a sinful life. They're born again, but they're not consecrated to God, in quote. You know, so it's important to engage. And it's very simple. Starting a conversation. Knowing that your objective of starting that conversation is to be able to bring the people to the point where they can say the sinner's prayer and you can literally lead them to Christ. The Bible says that Paul declared here, he said, I am not ashamed. That word ashamed means to be shy. It means to withdraw because of a feeling, you know, of a negative impact if you were to begin to preach. I believe that we only get positives out of the task of preaching. There is absolutely nothing negative that comes to us when we preach. You know, some people feel that, you know, I never forget some young people, they feel that people will think they are extremists if they begin to preach. Well, who cares about what people think? Why are you so concerned about how people think about you? Now, it doesn't matter. They may think you're crazy. They may think you are overzealous. They may think you're spiritual. Thank God. I mean, they said all sorts of things about Jesus. Remember, Jesus asked people one time, what do people say about me? And people will say all sorts of things about you. But I think what matters most is knowing what you believe and being willing to be characterized by what you believe. I mean, I'm not ashamed for people to characterize me as an extremist, you know, in terms of the gospel. I'm not ashamed for people to characterize me as being too over spiritual, you know, and acting like holier than thou. Well, it's okay. I'm not holier than thou. None of us is holier than thou. But what people characterize you by should not influence how you act. The Holy Spirit wants us all to come to that point where we are confident and bold about the gospel. Paul said, I am not ashamed of the gospel of the anointed one and the gospel of his anointing. Bringing the words of the anointing and the words of Jesus. Paul said, I am not ashamed to take the message of the anointed one and everything the anointed one would like people to know. And what the Holy Spirit is saying today, I'm not ashamed to be his messenger. And I want to encourage you, please, become the messenger of the Holy Spirit. Don't be ashamed to be his messenger. You know, don't be ashamed. You know, and it's important to understand how God speaks. You know, you're not going to hear God coming into your ears and say, thus is the Lord, thus is the Lord, thou shalt go and preach. No, no. The Holy Spirit doesn't talk like that. The Holy Spirit, the Bible says, his voice is upon the waters. It says the voice of the Lord is upon the waters. And waters here refers to the Bible, the Word of God. Remember, the Bible says in Ephesians chapter 5 that our Lord Jesus is washing the church by the washing of water by the Word. So when the Bible says here, that, you know, the word of God, the voice of the Lord is upon the waters. It's actually telling you that this is how God speaks. God speaks to you through scriptures. If you're waiting to hear a voice in your dream coming to push you and shake your bed and make you run out of the house and say, "Oh, I am God. I came to tell you to go out and evangelize." You will not hear God talk like that. God doesn't talk like that. In the days of Elijah, remember the Bible says Elijah was trying to hear from God, and the scripture says there was an earthquake, but the Bible says God was not in the earthquake, and the Bible says there was a fire, but God was not in a fire, and there was a wild wind that rent the rocks, but God was not there. And the scripture says Elijah wrapped his head with his mantle, and when he wrapped his head with his mantle, the scripture says he heard a still, small voice. The Holy Spirit a lot of times speaks in a still, small voice. Many times you hear him say, "You know what, my dear, why don't you talk to your neighbor? Why don't you speak to this guy who's always, you know, locking around you and try to get him to be born again?" You hear him say, "You know, you've not preached for a long time." And that's how the Holy Spirit speaks. And then you come to church like this, and then a word starts coming to you that directly is speaking to you, you know, and it may look like, "Oh, it's just a sermon," but no, this is the Holy Spirit talking to you, telling you, you shouldn't be ashamed of the gospel. And the gospel needs to be preached by preachers. And you are one of the people that God has chosen to bring the preaching of the gospel to those who have not yet received it. Notice it says, "I'm not ashamed of the gospel of Christ," or the preaching of the gospel of Christ. It says, why? "For it is the power of God unto salvation." Did you see that? The word power there is the word dunamis of God. It is the dunamis of God unto salvation. Now, let me explain what this means. It means that when the gospel is preached, that is when dunamis is put out. Dunamis is put on display. It is the means of the expression of the dunamis of God. What is dunamis? It is the power of God to cause changes. It is the power of God to heal, to deliver, to set those in captivity free from their captivity. Now, that power for God to set people free is available through the Holy Spirit. However, the manifestation of that power does not come until words of the Spirit are proclaimed, words are brought, until somebody takes a message of salvation and brings it to an unbeliever, or brings a message of restoration to somebody who has backslidden, or somebody who has gone drawn back, and uses that words to bring that person back, the power of God, though present, cannot do the necessary work of change. It's so, so important to understand how important God, you know, wants us, you know, to pay attention to this fact. I want to read something to you from the book of Titus. Titus chapter 1. Go over there. Hallelujah. Titus chapter 1. Let's read something from Titus chapter 1 verse 1. Titus chapter 1 verse 1. The Bible says, "Paul, a servant of God and an apostle of Jesus Christ, according to the faith of God's elect, and the acknowledging of the truth which is after godliness. In hope," so he says, Paul says, "I am a servant of God and I am an apostle, a sent one." So he's one who's been sent to go and preach the gospel, and he's been doing it actively. And he says, "According to the faith of God's elect and the acknowledging of the truth which is after godliness." He said, "Look, I became this in hope of eternal life, which God, that cannot lie, promised before the world began." You following that? Verse 3. He said, "But hath in due times manifested his word." He manifested in word. God promised in time past eternal life, a life of bliss, a life of knowledge of who God is, knowledge of who Jesus is. Remember, the Bible says, "They that know their God, they shall be strong and they shall do all exploits." Now, the Bible says God promised this life, a life of joy, a life of righteousness, a life of prosperity. God promised this life, you know, before the world began. He said, but he hath in due times manifested his word. Notice the word manifested. Manifested his word through preaching. This is how God manifests his word. And by manifesting his word, he manifests his power. This is why the Bible says the gospel, the preaching of the gospel of Christ is the power of God unto salvation. Because God has in due times manifested his word through preaching. This is how God manifests his word of grace. This is how he manifests his power. Remember, God upholds all things by the word of his power. So he upholds all things by the word of his power. His power goes on display to work in your behalf. And the way it happens is through preaching. True preaching. This is so powerful. True preaching. It says, true preaching which is committed unto me according to the commandment of God our Savior. Now I'm saying that God wants to manifest his power through us. And the way it's going to happen is when we all begin to get involved in preaching. And you can start small. You can start a cell group. That's where to start. And if your cell group is not yet growing, you can energize it. Try to get it to grow. Imagine if you fail at starting a cell group. And that is the smallest work God calls you to do. How will he commit greater tasks into your hands spiritually? You know, if we go back to Romans chapter 1, there's something interesting there that I want to touch on also. In Romans chapter 1 verse 16, are you still there? Say amen if you are. Praise God. Hallelujah. Romans chapter 1 verse 16, the Bible says, for I am not ashamed of the gospel of Christ, for it is the power of God unto salvation to everyone that believeth. The gospel of Christ is the power of God unto salvation to everyone that believeth. You know, while I was meditating upon that scripture, I wrote a few things down that I believe is by the Spirit of God for me to share them with you because of how important it is. You know, the Holy Spirit said to me, he said many times, we seek to experience what we think is the power of God for change. Whereas this scripture clearly reveals to us that the power of Christ, the gospel of Christ, is the dunamis or the power of God that brings about change in every circumstance of human life. The gospel only works to the extent to which it is believed. And that is so true. The word of God only works to the extent to which it is believed. If you don't believe, for instance, that you have received grace and apostleship for obedience of the faith among all nations, and you begin to join hands with us to get that scripture to be fulfilled, you're not going to see that scripture working in your life. If you don't believe what God said about healing, you're not going to see healing manifesting in your life. If you don't believe what God said about evangelism, you will never evangelize. You just feel that, well, it's not for you because you don't believe what God said. You following this? If you don't believe what God said about prayer, you will not pray. Reason why a lot of people don't pray is because they've never meditated upon the fact that the Bible says pray without ceasing. They don't see it as God talking to them. And as a result, they don't really believe that, look, this is God's instruction and guide to my life, telling me to pray without ceasing. But when you believe what God's word says, then it unlocks the power in what God has said. And, you know, so the gospel only works to the extent to which it is believed. God's word only works to the extent to which it is believed. This explains the reason why many people only get saved and never really seem to get anything else out of their Christianity. They are born again, but a lot of things are not working in their lives. It is because they believe in Jesus as their savior of their soul, but they do not believe all the words written in scripture practically and are not acting upon them practically in order to unlock the power of God locked in those scriptures. Because that scripture says the gospel of Christ is the power of God unto salvation to them that believe. So, the gospel of Christ is not necessarily the power of God to salvation. It is only the power of God to salvation to those who believe. The gospel of Christ is the power of God to healing to those who believe. It is the power of God to prosperity to those who believe what God's word or the gospel says about finances. If you don't believe what God's word says about your finances, and you don't decide, you know what, I'm going to do the Bible, even though all things around me tells me, you know, it is not right for me to do it, you know, you will not be able to experience the power of God in your finances. And that's why a lot of Christians are struggling financially. Because the Bible gives you a lot of instructions. For instance, Luke chapter 6, verse 33, the Bible says, give and it shall be given unto you. Good measure, pressed down, shaken together, running over, shall men give to your bosom. So he's talking to somebody who needs people to give to him. And he's telling you, look, if you need people to give to you in ways that are so overflowing, you need money to come to you in overflowing measure, you need to do something about giving. But people only think that, well, you know, Pastor, I can't give because I don't have enough. But that's why you should give. If you believe that scripture and act upon it, then the power of God to rescue you financially will come into manifestation. Now, this is exactly what the scripture is saying, that the gospel of Christ, the words of Christ, the word of God is God's power to change your condition and change your financial situation. But if you make excuses and say, well, God understands, and you think that by making such excuses, it's going to make God's grace to be revealed to you or God's righteousness to be revealed in that area of your life, then you're making a mistake. You know, something really shocked my spirit while I was meditating upon that scripture. Notice verse 17 says, verse 17 of that scripture says, for therein is the righteousness of God revealed from faith to faith. Did you see that? So there are levels of the righteousness of God that are not yet on display in your life. When we talk about the righteousness of God, it has a lot of meanings. But I'm focusing on the demonstration of God's equity, the demonstration of God's justice, the demonstration of God's rightness, His faithfulness, His loving kindness in your life. God wants to show Himself as your El Shaddai. But it's not going to come to you, you know, in the way you think. It's going to be manifested from faith to faith. So let me explain what this means. This means that God will show Himself as your healer to the extent in which you believe His promises concerning healing. God will show Himself as your Savior if you believe on the Lord Jesus. And a lot of people have crossed that level of faith. But they have not gone to the level of faith whereby they believe in God as their healer. And so they are saved, but they are struggling in their health. Again, some have crossed that level. They believe God, that God is their Savior. They believe God, that God is their healer. But they have not yet come to the point where they believe that God is their refuge and their fortress. He is their defender. So they've not come to that level of faith. So they are not yet seeing the revelation of the righteousness of God in that level of faith. Yet some others have believed God that they are saved. They believe that God is their healer. They believe that God is their protector. But they have not yet believed that God is their source of financial supply. And as a result, they are not doing what God's word says to them financially. You know, for instance, the Bible tells us in the book of Malachi, it says we should bring all the tithes, for instance, into the storehouse. And God said, if you do, I will cause the windows of heaven to be opened unto you in such a way you will not have room to hold it. Now, that is the word of God. Now, there is a righteousness of God that is supposed to be revealed in your finances if you believe that scripture and decide to begin to offer unto God your tithes. Now, it's important for me to talk about this because, you know, sometimes we don't understand spiritual things, and as a result, many of us struggle and we are not able to experience the righteousness of God, you know, revealed to us in different ways. Read something with me from Ephesians. I want to talk to you about finances. Read something here with me from the book of Ephesians. Ephesians chapter 4, if you have your Bibles, I'm going to read verse number, 27. Ephesians 4:27. Listen to what the scripture says. It says, neither give place to the devil. In other words, don't give the devil room in your life. Well, Pastor, can somebody give the devil room in his life? Yes. A lot of Christians give the devil room in their finances because they don't believe what God said about their finances, especially in the area of tithing. You know, there is one promise that God gave. Remember the Bible says in the book of 1 Peter chapter 5, it says, your enemy, the adversary, goeth about seeking whom he may devour. Talking about Satan. He says he goes about seeking whom he may devour. The devil is looking to devour people's finances. Now, if the devil is looking to devour people's finances, the Bible says we should resist him steadfastly in the faith. So, what faith are we supposed to use to resist the devouring activity of Satan? The faith required to resist the devouring activity of Satan must be based on God's promise about devourers. In Malachi chapter 3, the Bible tells us that if we bring our tithes into God's storehouse, the scripture says that the God will rebuke the devourer for our sakes. So this is a direct promise with which we can knock the devil out of our finances. And so the Bible says, don't give place to the devil. And so the way people give the devil place, allow him freedom to operate in their finances, is in not standing upon God's promises and believing God's promises. And as a result, they are not able to tap into the righteousness of God concerning that area of their life where God wants them to enjoy his blessings. Verse 28 says, let him that stole. So he's talking about money here. He's talking about money here. Everybody listen to this. Let him that stole steal no more. What does this mean? He's writing to the church. He's not just writing to unbelievers outside. This has a broad sense of understanding. Number one, it means to steal means to take what is not yours. To steal means to take somebody else's property. So also to steal means to take God's property. A lot of times when you don't tithe, you are stealing from God's house. Because the Bible says, you have robbed me, you know, in the book of Malachi. Malachi speaks about not tithing as robbing God, stealing from God. So you see that this is what Ephesians is talking about. I didn't write this, I'm just reading it. It says, let him that stole. So we can say, all those who've been stealing or robbing God, he says, let them not rob anymore. They should stop robbing, stop stealing from God. Because anything that does not belong to you that you take, then that is theft. And the Bible, God has made a demand on the tithes. And this is one of the key things that is stopping the revelation of the righteousness of God in the area of the finances of God's people. You know, one reason why I'm latching on this is because those of you who have been following me in the morning sessions, I've been sharing on Psalm 112, and in verse 2, the Bible says the seed of those who fear the Lord, their seed will be mighty upon the earth. And the next verse says, wealth and riches will be in their house. So the Holy Spirit said, the reason why wealth and riches will be in the house of those who fear the Lord is because they fear the Lord and they obey God's commandment with respect to their finances. And they sow seeds. They have mighty seeds in the earth. And one of the buckets of seeds that God has commanded us to sow is the tithe seed. Are you following this? And when you don't do it, you are giving the devil room because you are stealing from God's house. Well, Pastor, but you know, I'm not a thief. Well, you're not a thief and you shouldn't act like a thief. And that's why the Bible says, let him that stole steal no more. Meaning, Heaven knows that a lot of Christians are stealing from heaven. Heaven knows that a lot of Christians are robbing him of the money that they ought to give into God's house. Let him that stole steal no more. He says, but rather let him labor, working with his hands, the thing which is good, that he may have to give to him that needeth. So you notice what he says here, that God commands us to labor, working with our hands. Why? So that we can have to give. Now listen to this. This is where the prosperity manifestation of the righteousness of God is seen. When you start giving, then in faith on what God said, for he said, give and it shall be given unto you good measure, pressed down, shaken together, running over, men will give to your bosom. The Bible tells us that then God will begin to show his righteousness. He will begin to reveal his righteousness to you, because now you have come to a level of faith in your finances in that area of your life. Now I would to God you would, you know, apply these things to your life and begin to act upon it, because they are eternal principles. The Bible tells us that the righteousness of God is revealed from faith to faith to those who believe. In the words of God, God demonstrates his faithfulness from your one level of faith to another. And this explains the reason why there's a lot of disparity in how a lot of people are prospering in the house of God and how God is blessing them. It is because they are walking in faith in some areas. There are some people that are very dedicated in serving God. They are always in church, but there are areas where they are not dedicated. And so in that area where they have faith, they are enjoying the righteousness of God. They are enjoying the faithfulness of God. But in the area where they don't have faith, then they are not able to see the revelation of the righteousness of God. And God wants us to come to the point where the fullness of his righteousness is revealed in every aspect of your life. I just want you to understand that this is so, so true. You must get this in your spirit. When God made a covenant with Abraham, that same day God made a covenant was not the same day God, you know, gave him Isaac. It was not the same day God gave him a promise of the whole world. Every step of obedience of faith that Abraham walked in opened up a higher dimension of the revelation of the righteousness of God. Remember when God told Abraham to leave all of the Chaldees, God told him to leave his father's house, leave his kindred, leave everybody and follow him. But God, you know, according to the scripture, did not give Abraham the promise he gave him in chapter 13, the very first day Abraham left. Because when Abraham left, Lot followed him. God didn't say Lot should follow him. But in chapter 13 of the book of Genesis, the scripture says, after Lot was separated from Abraham, God then came on the scene and said to Abraham, lift up your eyes from where you are, northward, southward, eastward, westward, all the land that you see, have I given unto you. So that is a higher level of the revelation of the righteousness of God, because now Abraham had now been separated from Lot in complete and total obedience to what God told him originally. What God told him originally is, look, leave your father's house, leave your kindred. Your kindred means everyone related to you, including Lot. Abraham obeyed partially, and God only revealed his righteousness to the extent of his faith. So when he went to a higher level of faith by separating from Lot completely, then God brought a higher revelation of his righteousness and a higher revelation of his faithfulness. This is what Romans chapter 1 verse 17 means when it says, I am not, verse 16 and 17, I'm not ashamed of the gospel or the word of God, for, you know, it is the power of God unto salvation to those who believe. And therein is the righteousness of God revealed from faith to faith. And I really believe we're going to need to share more about this and take it a bit further, you know, but I believe it's by the Spirit of God for me to stop here.
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3: Welcome to the teaching ministry of Pastor Emmanuel Ogbeche. God's word is his instrument of change. We know as you listen that your life will not remain the same. Enjoy the word made plain.
4: Praise the Lord. 2 Corinthians chapter 5. I read verse 16. Wherefore, henceforth, know we no man after the flesh. Yea, though we have known Christ after the flesh, yet now, henceforth, know we him no more. Verse 17. Therefore, if any man be in Christ, hallelujah. How many of you are in Christ? So that's talking about you. You are the any man he's talking about. He says, if any man be in Christ, he is a new creature. Wow. He is a new creature. All things are passed away. Praise the Lord. I said, praise the Lord.
5: Amen.
4: Aren't you glad about that?
5: Hallelujah.
4: If any man is in Christ, he is a new creature. All things. Everybody say things. What are things? Things deal with things. Praise the Lord. Things. Alright? It refers to things. Praise the Lord. Old things. It implies old occurrences. Things that used to occur in a particular kind of way in your life. Things that used to be peculiar. It refers to physical things. It refers to physical, moral, spiritual things. Old things are passed away. What are old things? It implies the things that are undesirable. You know, there are things you really want to pass away. Come on, talk to me, please. Are there any things you want to pass away? There are things usually that you want to pass away. Now, he is telling you here that in Christ Jesus, if you are in Christ, you are a new creature. Say, I'm a new creature. Say, I'm a new man. Now, a new creature is not a refurbished creature. Look at your neighbor and say, I'm new. Are you new? Say, I'm new. Hallelujah. If any man be in Christ, he is a new. He is a new creature. All things are passed away. Now, you know, this scripture is actually in this scripture lies the key to deliverance and freedom of any kind. Once it hits your spirit that, look, there's been a complete change. The day you came to Jesus and you came into Christ Jesus, something changed in you.
5: Amen.
4: You didn't come to Jesus and remain the way you used to be. Are you listening to this?
5: Amen.
4: Now, one reason why we're not seeing the change as we're supposed to be seeing it is because a lot of us have not woken up to the awareness that something has happened. And so you need to be told. And you need to accept what you're told. You need to believe. And you need to be excited about it. Say amen.
5: Amen.
4: Are you there?
5: Amen.
4: Aren't you glad that if you are in Christ Jesus, you're a new creation?
5: Amen.
4: Hallelujah.
5: Amen.
4: He's not talking about those who have made a resolution. Like what we call New Year resolution. No. He's talking about those who have believed on the Lord Jesus. Once you believe on the Lord Jesus and you come to Him, it says you become a new creature. Come on, rejoice. Tap your neighbor, say rejoice. You're supposed to be happy. Are you happy? Are you happy about that? No, your face is too dull. Are you happy? If any man... Thank God he didn't say if pastors. That would have just, you know, left some people out of it. Thank God he didn't say if tall men. That would have made all those who are not very tall out of it. Are you out there? Neither did he say if that complexion man. It would have just left all those of us that are a bit fair out of it. Are you listening to this? Thank God he didn't say if Zulu men. It would have just, excused all the cosites out of it. Are you listening to this? What does he say?
5: Amen.
4: No, talk to me. What does he say?
5: Amen.
4: Tap your neighbor, say you're in church. You need to use your mouth. What does it say?
5: Amen.
4: Who's an any man?
5: Amen.
4: Hallelujah.
5: Amen.
4: Now, don't exonerate yourself because you're a woman. A woman is a man that has a womb. So when he says any man, it includes men who have wombs. Say amen, somebody. Hallelujah. Hallelujah. If any man be in Christ. Now what brings you into Christ is faith in Jesus. Once you believe on the Lord Jesus, you come into Jesus. You are grafted in. The moment you accepted him as your Lord and Savior, you came into Christ. If any man be in Christ, he is. He becomes. From the moment that you came into Christ, you become a new creature. Now listen to this. Man is a spirit. He has a soul. Your soul is a part of you that thinks, that reasons, where your emotion lies. You can touch it. That's your soul. And your spirit and your soul live in your body. Are you listening to this? Now, the part of you that becomes a new man is not your body. That's why your body's shape is still the same. Are you listening to this? Because it's your spirit that changes. Are you listening to this? But you see, your spirit is the part of you that controls what happens in your life. Your spirit is a part of you that controls the outer part of your life. And so that's really the part that needs to change. Your spirit can regulate your physical look. Your spirit can make you look very lean if you feel like being lean. Are you there? How does it do that? It just tells you your hand to stop putting food into your mouth. And what happens? You go lean. And your spirit can actually make your body grow bigger if you want to grow bigger. How does it do that? Just makes you wake up at 2 a.m. in the night and have a bite. 4 a.m. have a bite. 12 midnight have a bite. 5, 6 o'clock in the morning. You know, eating round the clock. Your spirit is a vital part of you. Your spirit is a part that controls every aspect of your life. Your spirit is a part that regulates the behavior of your mind and your emotions. And so, God did a work in that spirit. He changed that spirit. That spirit was reworked, recreated, recreated in the anointing on Jesus. Are you listening to this? So you need to understand, you are not the same old person. You are a new person. Before you came to Jesus, you may have been an old thief. But the thiefing thing in you Did you hear what I said? The tiffin thing. You know that? Have you ever seen a thief before? There's something in there that makes them act just... Everybody's concentrating on the message. They're concentrating on your GSM or your phone. There's something in them that makes them want to do that. That thing is what the Bible calls the old things that have passed away. Are you listening to this? It says, all things are passed away. Many of you, before you came to Jesus, you had the spirit of poverty.

0: Amen. Now somebody says, Pastor, but you know, if you really know what I'm going through right now, you wouldn't be asking. That's why you should say it. Okay? If you're going through anything, that's why you should say what I'm saying right now. Say, aha. The spirit of prosperity is at work in me. It's in my spirit. You need to understand that prosperity is a spirit. Are you listening to this? It's the spirit that causes the physical manifestations of poverty and behavioral patterns of poverty. Poverty has a way it behaves. Are you listening to me? Poverty has a way it talks. Poverty has a mood that it gives. Poverty makes people depressed, moody, sad, downcast. In church, people are wondering, why is he not laughing in church? Spirit of poverty is making her depressed. Because she looks at his wallet, doesn't see anything there, doesn't know how he's going to pay his bills tomorrow. But when the spirit of prosperity is at work in you, hallelujah, you know that your God supplies your needs according to his riches in glory by Christ Jesus. And so you know how to rejoice in the Lord always. And again, I say rejoice. Say, I have the spirit of prosperity. Now, that's one of the new things that has come into you. Hallelujah. Amen. All things. Hallelujah. All things. Just make a list. You know, one of the things you need to do, make a list of all the things in your life that used to be there before you came to Jesus. Are you listening to this? Amen. And look at each of them one after the other. And say, you know what? I don't care what the doctor calls you. I don't care how many years you've been here. But you passed away the very day that I made Jesus the Lord of my life. I refuse to look at you. I don't care what the clock says. I don't care what the test result says. I don't care what the medical report says. You passed away the very day that Jesus became Lord of my life. That's what he's trying to say. Paul is trying to tell you that it's passed away. Someone say, well, but I can still see it. That's the reason why you are still looking at it is because you have not yet realized that it has passed away. Amen. You have to accept that it has passed away before it vanishes. Yes, sir. You hear what I said? You have to accept it has passed away. You have to believe it has passed away. You have to start saying it has passed away. And then it will just disappear. Are you listening to this? Jesus told us that that's how to get rid of mountains. If you want to get rid of a mountain, you have to tell it to get out. In this case, Jesus says, it's already been told to get out. Are you there? The very moment you came to Jesus, everything undesirable in your life was told to get out. Are you listening? And so you ought to look that mountain at the eyes right now and say, look, you were told to get out, and in the name of Jesus, you are already out of here. You are out of here. And you don't want to wake up every day and say, well, let me check if it's gone. That's what you don't want to do. You want to stay in faith. You want to stay in believing. You want to stay declaring. You want to keep acknowledging the good thing. No, I like the part that says, behold. Everybody say, behold.
1: Behold.
0: Come on, say, behold.
1: Behold.
0: Now, what's the meaning of the word behold? It means look, brother, look. Tell your neighbor, look. You know, sometimes people just stay there looking, but they're not looking. Are you out there? He says, look. Look and see. And that's what we want to do. Hallelujah. I started this on Tuesday. We want to look and see. We want to carry out the look into the spirit. Into your new creation man. We want to look and see. And see the good stuff. There's a lot of good stuff in you, brother. He says, behold, look and see. All things have become near. Oh. One of the things that could happen a lot of times to a lot of people is that they can be in an environment and be ignorant about what is in that environment. Are you out there? Just imagine you're in your house, you're looking for some money to go out with, and then there's some money, you know, in an envelope that you kind of forgot, like 2 months ago. You kind of forgot it there. And then you're busy worrying and, you know, and the fact that you are not living in an awareness of the presence of that money puts you in a period of a season of life where you're completely going around in circles.

0: Are you getting this? The Bible says there are new things that are coming to you. Are you listening to this? He says that all things are passed away and all things. Say it again. All things. No, in fact, sometimes, you know, when you read these things, you think it means some things. You know, like going to church on Sundays. You know, before you came to Jesus, many times on Sunday morning, you don't go to church. Hallelujah. I'll never forget. I heard a story of a man of God who was raised, you know, by godly parents. And he said, to the best of his knowledge, he slept more in church than in their house. And that's what you should do, brothers and sisters. Bring your kids to church. Don't say, you know, she doesn't want to go to church. Drag her to church. All right? Let her come and sleep in church. Sleep under the anointing. I'm telling you, brother, you may think it's not affecting them. It's affecting them. Something is happening in them. Are you there? So he said, you know, he was in his grandfather's house, or so I'm not very sure of the story now, but I'll just paraphrase it to the extent I can remember it. He said he was in his grandfather's house on this Sunday while he was still a young boy. And people were getting ready to go to church, and he said to his grandfather, you know what? I'm not going to church today. And his grandfather said, well, it's okay. If you want to stay at home, you can stay at home. And he was like, praise God. His first Sunday of not going to church. He got really excited. So as everybody left the house, he jumped out of the house into the garden. And then here comes this rooster. You know what a rooster is? A cock. He said, for some strange reason, this cock jumped out of the, you know, wherever it was in the garden and came after him. And started chasing him. And he ran, and the cock would pursue him. He would run from one end of the garden to another end of the garden, and he ran around, and he was held hostage by this cock. He said he was there for about 2 hours. The people who went to church and came back, and his grandfather had to come and deliver him from the rooster. He said he learned the lesson of his life. The only day he thought he had a free Sunday. The rooster taught him a lesson. That Sunday belongs to God. You must not trade it for anything else. Are you there? You know, for some people, they think the only thing that has changed in them is that now they go to church on Sundays. No. That's not the only thing that has changed in you. That's only one of the things that have changed in you. You see? But there are a whole lot more that has changed in you. Are you listening to this? Now, it tells us here that all things, ever say all things. Wow. This is so general that you can apply it to every aspect of your life. Your behavior has changed. You see, your former appetites have changed. Your former desires have changed. Are you listening to this? Now you have a new desire. You have a new appetite. You who used to love to sin, now sinning is foreign to you. You have a new desire for righteousness. You have a new desire for holy living. Your toxic mouth has changed. Somebody said, well, Pastor, my mouth is still toxic. We are telling you now so you can tell your mouth. Are you getting this? You can tell your mouth, you can no longer be toxic, because the fountain of toxic speaking has been removed and a fountain of gracious words have been put into your human spirit. Are you getting this? Amen. You need to understand everything about you comes from your spirit out. Okay. And now it says, and all things are like verse 18, and all things are of God. Now, all of the new things that are now in you. You know, some people can hardly believe that there's anything new or good in them. They say, well, you know, Pastor, there's nobody good but God. I don't like to appropriate to myself what I am not. God knows that I am trying very hard to be good. And I don't like to lie to myself. I have not reached there yet. I'm still on my way, approaching that place that God wants me to be. And you know, when you talk like that, you think you're sounding very religious. But I want you to understand that you are stinking in the sight of God when you're talking like that. God looks at you and says, how can she look at a work that I have done and say it's not complete? Because you are God's workmanship. Ephesians 2:10. He says you are God's workmanship. God worked in you. He worked in you when you gave your heart to Jesus. Someone said, well, Pastor, but I don't know. I didn't see God. When did God meet me to work in me? It's by your faith in Christ Jesus. Your faith in Christ Jesus resulted in a work in your spirit. And you cannot look at the work that God has done in your spirit and call it ugly. Are you there? That's also why Paul said, now, henceforth, know we no man after the flesh. We don't know and deal with people according to their old self. So, well, you know, she used to be a very good thief. So even though she's born again now, let's just deal with her with a lot of caution. No. No. She's a new creation. He's a new creation. All things are passed away. And we need to start seeing people differently. And stop calling them ugly. We read something on Tuesday. Oh, that scripture blessed my heart. Mirror, mirror on the wall. Who is the fairest of us all? Did you know that story?
1: Yes.
0: Come on, talk to me now. Did you know that story?
1: Yes.
0: Didn't you go to nursery school? Or what do you call it here? Is it not nursery school?
1: Snow White.
0: Hello?
1: Snow White.
0: Or were you taught at home? Snow White.
1: Yes.
0: It's the story of Snow White, right?
1: Yes.
0: Snow White and the...
1: Seven dwarfs.
0: Thank you. Mirror, mirror on the wall, who's the fairest of us all? Can I ask you right now, who's the fairest of us all here?
1: I am.
0: You?
1: Yes.
0: Who's the most blessed of us all?
1: I am.
0: Who's the healed of us all?
1: I am.
0: Healed.
1: I am.
0: Who's the healed of us all?
1: I am.
0: Now you need to understand that scripture is applicable to every aspect of your life. Who's the most prosperous of us all? Somebody says, well, Pastor, but I don't feel beautiful. I don't look it. In fact, I feel I'm the ugliest. Okay. How do you know you are the ugliest? You're looking at the wrong mirror. Or you're allowing somebody else to tell you what you are not. You know, when you look at the mirror, there are different things you can see. You can see a small nose. You can see a big nose. You can see a flat nose. You can see whatever you want to see, you can see in the mirror. But you can choose what to take away from that mirror.
1: Yes.
0: Hallelujah.
1: Amen.
0: And you know, if you're from a house where you have like 12, like 3 brothers, 7 cousins, and another 15 nephews, and who like to pick on one another. Hey! They pick on your ears. They look at your ear. It looks like the ear of a rabbit. And then you start growing up thinking that you have ears of a rabbit. Are you listening to this? Now, God says, all things are passed away. Including you seeing yourself as well having the ear of a rabbit. Hallelujah.
1: Amen.
0: Say, I'm the fairest of all of them all. Say it, I'm the fairest of them all. All things are passed away, all things have become new. Verse 18, and all things are of God who hath reconciled us. Everybody say, reconciled us. Say, who hath reconciled us? Say, I am being reconciled. What does it mean to be reconciled? It means total change. Your status has been totally changed. Jesus didn't leave you in the same status. He met you. He changed your economic status. Your amen is too weak.
1: Amen.
0: Tap your neighbor like this. Are you in church or have you gone home?
1: Amen.
0: I said Jesus changed your economic status.
1: Amen.
0: I said he changed your wallet.
1: Amen.
0: Shout amen.
1: Amen.
0: Reconciliation means total change.
1: Amen.
0: And I want you to understand this. You've got to receive it by faith. You've got to believe it by faith. You've got to start saying it with your mouth. My economy has changed. In the name of Jesus. I refuse to be moved by what I see. I refuse to be moved by what I feel. my new bank card.
1: Amen.
0: Are you listening to this?
1: Amen.
0: Paul said our light affliction worketh for us a far more, an exceeding, an eternal weight of glory. While we look not. Don't tell me to look at my economy on the outside. Don't tell me to look at what my body says. Body, I refuse to look at what you're telling me. I refuse to look at what you are saying. In the name of Jesus Christ of Nazareth, himself bore my sins upon his body on the tree, that I, being dead to sin, may live unto righteousness, by whose stripes I am healed. Don't tell me I'm sick. That's part of what changed in you.
1: Amen.
0: Your health status was changed. Say amen.
1: Amen.
0: You should use your mouth.
1: Amen.
0: All right? Say amen.
1: Amen.
0: What does amen mean, by the way? Can somebody tell me? Huh? You know, some people, when you look at them and say, God bless you, they say, thank you. You need to know how to receive things. Are you listening to me?
1: Amen.
0: How do you receive it? By endorsing it.
1: Amen.
0: All right. When we say God bless you, we should say amen.
1: Amen.
0: All right. And now we are saying you have been reconciled. Your economic status has been reconciled. Oh, hallelujah. God has changed your economy. You have to start seeing yourself as rich.
1: Amen.
0: Thinking as a rich man. Someone say, well, Pastor, you know I don't want to be rich. You've come too late. You have already come too late. Are you listening to me? You know the grace of our Lord Jesus Christ. That though he was rich, yet for your sakes he became poor. That ye through his poverty might be made rich. Are you listening to me? He has already made you rich. If you are thinking of not being rich, you came too late. Shout amen.
1: Amen.
0: That's part of what changed in you. Your days of brokerage are over.
1: Amen.
0: I receive that in the name of Jesus. Say it,
1: my days of brokerage are over.
0: You're not saying it with conviction. You are just like somebody who they are just trying to force to say it, you know? Okay, let's say it to. Even though the reality, you know, sometimes pastor just preach like this, but honestly speaking, you know the reality. I want you to learn a principle. Philemon verse 6 says, the communication of your faith is made effectual through the acknowledgement. You acknowledge with words. Through the acknowledgement of every good thing that is in you. The good things in you will not come out if you don't start acknowledging them. Are you listening to me? If you keep acknowledging that you don't have self-confidence. Say, you know, Pastor, I lack self-confidence. I can't stand before people. You know, I'm just a very timid person. I'm just a shy person. That's just me. That's just me. You need to accept me as I am. I refuse to accept you as you are. I refuse to look at you according to what you are. Now know we no man after the flesh. If any man is in Christ, his divinity is created out of him, and a new boldness is created into him.
1: Amen.
0: You can't come to Jesus and be the same. Are you listening to me? If you used to be full of fear before you came to Jesus, when you came to Jesus, the days of fear ended. You should be the most audacious human being on earth. They're looking for who's going to try. You're like, well, they can choose other people. Come on, don't behave like that. Say, I've been totally changed. Say it. Say it. Say it. Say it. Say it. Say it. Some of you think we're just doing church. You know, pastor is just doing church. And so I'm asking you to say it. You're just there. Everybody say, I've been totally changed. Say it. You know your problem. A lot of people, because of how they were raised, some of us were raised in a church where you go to church. Huh? And halfway during the service, you have your Sowetan newspaper. The priest does all the talking for you. And so you grew up. Now you have come to Jesus. You have come to Jesus with the same behavior. See, in Christ Jesus, the Bible says, the shouts of joy shall be heard in the assembling of the righteous. You see, we don't go to church as though we're going to a funeral. No, we come to life when we come to church. Are you listening to me? See, I've been totally changed. I want to convince you beyond reasonable doubt that you are not the same person you used to be. Are you listening to me? I don't care what your cousins are saying about you. I don't care what your boss is saying about you. I don't care what your wife is saying about you. You know, wives have ways of calling husbands some names. I don't care what husband is saying about you. Husbands have ways of calling wives some names. Say you, you know you are you on this your you on this your say, I'm totally changed. That's what reconciliation means. I've been reconciled. Hallelujah. Amen. The account books have been reconciled. Ayaya. If you know anything about accountancy, okay, when you are carrying out reconciliation, you are balancing the two sides of the account book. Are you listening to me? On God's side, He has nothing against you. In fact, you are in the center of His favor right now as we speak. He loves you with an everlasting love, and He sees you as His righteousness. Now you need to balance it on your side. Balance the account on your side. Stop seeing yourself as the one who's trying to find favor with God. You are already in the center of the favor of God. Blessed from the crown of your head to the soles of your feet. Blessed going in, blessed going out. Blessed in the city, blessed in the field. Are you listening to me? Say, I'm blessed. I'm telling you, this works best when things don't look as though you are blessed. It works best. I'm telling you, brother, you're looking at everything around you. It looks like you are the only one in this world. You've prayed and prayed and prayed, scattered, released. You know those type of demonstrations. You know, you have applied speaking in tongues. You've even, you know, reading the, what they call it, motorcycle in your speaking in tongues. You know. You've done everything you know how to. You've gone for different types of things just to change the situation, and it doesn't look as if it's working. Are you there? That's the time to be steadfast. That's the time to be unmovable. That's the time to stick to God's word. I stick to God's word. I don't care what the doctor says. I stick to God's word. I don't care what the clock says. Clock says, check the clock. Check. How old are you now? Check, check. Check the clock. I refuse to check the clock. I stick to the word. The word says they shall know what they are made in the land. Are you listening to me? And he said, those that believe, do not go out in haste. I don't need to start looking at any opportunity. You know how some girls are? Oh my God. Find them at the ATM. Nice guy, just look so nice dress. Oh, thank you. Thank you. What's your name? You see, you start proposing to the guy. No, don't need to be in haste like that. Don't act like that. Those that believe, don't make haste. Are you listening to me? You have been recreated in Christ Jesus into a new class of life. Reconciled. I found something. Let me show you. Colossians. Oh my God. I found something. It shook me. I danced a little bit on the inside. I hope this shakes you, brother. I hope this shakes you. It's what I call the results of reconciliation. The results of change on the inside. Are you there? I said, are you there? Colossians chapter number 1. What does it mean, reconciled? What happened when you were reconciled? Have you been reconciled?
1: Yes.
0: Talk to me. Say, I have been reconciled.
1: Reconciled.
0: Please listen to this. Reconciled means, does not mean, okay, you and the girl are quarreling, so somebody came and reconciled two of you so that you stop quarreling. Well, it does mean that in a way, But in this context, God did not only come to resolve his problem with the sinful nature in your life, he also changed your spirit and transformed your spirit into a holy spirit. Small letter S. I'm not saying you have become the Holy Spirit. Please don't get me wrong. Are you there? Look at Colossians 1. Colossians chapter 1. I like this. Oh, hallelujah. I read from verse... Let's read some of them because they are all good. Is it okay? Let's read some of them. From verse 12. Giving thanks unto the Father, which hath made us meet. The word meet, that means qualified. Say, I'm qualified.
1: I'm qualified.
0: Come on, say it.
1: I'm qualified.
0: All right. Which hath made us qualified to be partakers of the inheritance of the saints in light. Oh, glory. This is nice. All right. I said this is nice.
2: Amen.
0: Oh, hallelujah. Say, I have been qualified to be a partaker. To partake means to share. It means to accept and participate. You see, when you accept, you participate. You have to accept to participate. That's what partake means. You have to accept whatever is set on the table. And then you participate by taking. Are you getting this? If you do not accept, you do not participate. Come on. Are you following what I'm sharing with you? Somebody cooked some very nice food and he thinks he's trying to impress you. You see, I mean, I was in Mumbai a couple of years ago and they organized a huge party for me. The man of God, all the way from Africa. They gathered a lot of family members and they cooked. I walked into the place, I almost choked. The spices were ace. And they said, may we bless the food. You could see the excitement. Everybody was, you know, eager. And I laugh, you know, the type of laughter that it's called a British smile. You see an average Briton in the morning. So I put on the British smile. And they began to eat. I took one of the balls and I held it. And I was talking and engaging the people. And they would eat around and come to me and say, it's nice, isn't it? I said, yes. According as you have said. That's in my mind, okay. I didn't say that out loud, all right. But the honest truth was, I stuck around in that place holding that thing. I did not accept, so I did not participate as I'm supposed to have participated. Okay? Because I didn't want to, you know, I tried the McDonald's. Brothers and sisters, I almost had a running stomach. The McDonald's you find there, it's got spices. I can't understand. How can you put curry inside Big Mac meal? Doesn't make sense. The day I went there, that was the last day I went there. Never went back there. Because I didn't accept it, I didn't participate. You see, you need to accept what God says to participate. If God says you're totally changed, you need to accept that you are totally changed first before you can participate in the change. Before you can see the change, you have to accept to participate. That is what it means when he says he has made us qualified to accept and participate. Say, I accept. And I participate. I'm going to show you something right now. I really do hope you will accept. I really do hope. Are you still there?
1: Amen.
0: What verse were we at? Verse 12. Verse 13. Who hath delivered us? Do you accept that?
1: Amen.
0: Are you listening to me?
1: Amen.
0: Who hath delivered us from the power of darkness and hath translated us into the kingdom of his dear son? Say, I accept. And I participate. The way to participate is with your mouth. You start saying it. I am delivered from the power of darkness, and I am translated into the kingdom of his dear son. We all having the same spirit of faith. We believe, therefore we speak. Most times when people don't speak, it is because they don't believe. Have you noticed you always say what you believe? Like, you know, Pastor, I just feel that this season of the year is one very hopeless season of the year. You know, everything just goes dead. This season of the year. Once we enter the ember month, September, October, November, December, the ember month, they call it. You know, once it just begins to be ba, ba, ba, you know, things just goes all dead. You know why you're saying that? Because you believed it. Somebody suggested it to you, or you heard it from somebody, and you bought into it. Or the devil told you, and you bought into it. You accepted, and then you start saying what you accepted. When you accept the things of God, you have to verbalize them. You have to make them your words. You have to start saying it. Are you listening to me? I said, are you listening to me? Hallelujah. Say, I'm delivered from the power of darkness. I'm translated into the kingdom of his dear son. Verse 14. In whom, watch this, we have. Say, we have. Are we trying to have? Are we going to have? In the sweet by and by when we get to heaven, are we going to have? No, we already have. We already have. In whom we already have redemption. We have redemption. We have redemption. We have redemption. We have redemption. Through his blood, we've been redeemed. To be redeemed means we have been bought back. You were purchased with the blood of Jesus. He bought your spirit. He bought your soul. He bought your mind. He bought your body. Your body, your soul, and your spirit are now his because he bought you. Say, I've been bought. You are no longer your own. You are now somebody's property.
2: Amen.
0: Say, I'm God's property. Now follow that. Follow that closely, because that's where holiness comes from. That's where holiness comes from. In whom we have redemption through his blood, even the forgiveness of sins. Who is the image of the invisible God, the firstborn of every creature. For by him were all things created that are in heaven and that are in the earth, visible and invisible, whether they be thrones or dominions or principalities or powers. All things were created by him and for him. And he is before all things, and by him all things consist. And he is the head of the body, the church, who is the beginning, the firstborn from the dead, that in all things he might have the preeminence. For it pleased the Father that in him should all fullness dwell. Verse 20. And having made peace through the blood of his cross, by him to reconcile all things. Look at the word reconcile again. Showing up there. What's the meaning of the word? Total change. To totally change. How many things? Some things. When it says all things, does it mean some things? It means your spiritual state, your financial state, your economic state, your marital state. Your marital state has been changed. Are you listening to me? Now you need to find out. I'm teaching you this so that you can take hold of what God has done.
2: Amen.
0: Are you following this? All right. He says to reconcile all things unto himself. By him. Oh, I like that. To reconcile all things unto himself. By him, I say, whether there be things in earth or things in heaven. And you. Look at your neighbor and say, you.
1: You.
0: See, it is an attitude. You.
1: He's
0: talking about you now. Alright. Not the person next to you, but you. Say you. Alright. Alright. And you that were sometime alienated. So he's talking about what happened. He's talking about you now. You now. You. You who were sometime alienated and enemies in your mind by wicked works. Yet now hath he totally changed. You missed a good place to say amen.
1: Amen.
0: How many times am I going to teach you today? Hallelujah.
1: Amen.
0: Say amen.
1: Amen.
0: Listen, the object conversation is you. He says, "I'm you." Look at your neighbor and say, "You." Say, he's talking to you now. He says, "And you that were sometimes alienated, aliens. You were an alien at one time. Strangers from the covenants of promise, having no hope and without God in the world." There was a time like that before you came to Jesus. You who were at that time alienated and enemies in your mind. You were an enemy by wicked works. You know those wicked things you used to do? Are you listening to me? I mean, like sit down in one spot and you have like a carton of cigarettes. And you destroy all of them at once. Stick after stick, stick after stick, stick after stick, stick after stick. That's wickedness. How can you be burning your lungs with that type of fire and smoke? Are you listening to me? That's serious wickedness. I know a guy like that. The guy not only burnt his inside, his lips became black. I mean, he was a perennial, chain smoker. There was a time some of us were there. He's saying. He said, but now. Somebody say now.
2: Now.
0: Hallelujah. Okay, you were enemies in your mind by wicked works. Yet now, say now.
2: Now.
0: How do you read now?
2: Now.
0: Past, present, or future?
2: Now.
0: Now, say now.
2: Now,
0: now he had reconciled. He had reconciled you. Okay, that means totally changed. He took away the wickedness thing. Are you there?
2: Amen.
0: I mean, there are some people that are wicked. I know. I've heard of stories of some people who say, you know, I've got this sickness. I'm going to make sure every girl I find gets it. And there are guys like that. They engage in transmitting diseases and they do it knowingly. They know exactly what they are doing. Are you there? That's wickedness. There was a time some of us were like that. But now, he has totally changed you.
2: Amen.
0: Say, I've been totally changed. There was a time many of us were wicked with our mouth. When you start talking, people duck. Somebody say, "Well, pastor, she's still like that." I know him very well. He's still like that. No, you are no more like that. That's why we are in church. We are in church to tell you what has happened when Jesus died. Jesus totally changed you on the inside. He took away that toxic mouth. All right. You have to tell yourself now, I don't have a toxic mouth. Every time you get tempted to go into that toxic communication, say, no. Manuel, you don't talk like that. You don't talk with a toxic mouth. Anytime that, because you see, you need to understand, the devil will try to bring back what you are delivered from. Have you seen guys who were on drugs and then they came out of drugs? After some time, they go through some problems, repossessors are chasing them from everywhere. What's the first thing that happens? The devil wants to get them back on drugs. You see, that's how the devil is. He tries to bring you back into what you've been taken out from. The thing you need to know is that you've been taken out. You've been taken out of sickness. It's not in your spirit. It's been taken out of you. Are you listening to this? You have to accept that it's been taken out. Are you listening? The fornicating thing has been taken out. Somebody say, "Well, pastor, anything is scarce. There's just this energy. I have a superfluous energy. I think God just made me like this." Listen. All right. That's why you got born again. Are you listening to this? It's been taken out of your spirit. Your body and your mind may still think you are still like that. And so you see somebody is dead and your body starts trembling to say, "Stop that. Stop that. You are a new creation. All things are passed away. Are you listening to this? He had reconciled you now. Look at verse 22. Let me ask you, are you still in church? Have you gone home? Are you still in church? Hallelujah. He had reconciled you in the body of his flesh. He did it in the body of his flesh through death. I would to God I had time to show you and tell you what happened in the body of Jesus. When Jesus said, we desire to drink this cup and to eat this bread with you on the night of the Passover. And he took the body and said, this body is broken. Let me tell you something. The breakage of the body of Jesus was induced by my sins. God put my sin upon him. God put my unholiness upon him. God put my iniquity upon him. The writer of Isaiah 53 says he was wounded because of my transgression. He was bruised because of my iniquity. The chastisement of my peace was laid upon him so that with his bruises I can be healed. Amen. Did that happen to Jesus? Yes. He took it. He took the lifestyle of sin so I can have a lifestyle of righteousness. Now I am the righteousness of God. I need to know it. Okay? Not only am I the righteousness of God, I have the nature of holiness. Holiness is a force in my spirit. Are you listening to this? It's in there. If I ask you a question, how many of you are holy? Let me ask. How many of you are holy? Can I see your hands? Eh? I know you raised your hand because you know I'm going to pick up on you. You didn't raise your hand. How many of you are holy? Can I see your hand? What? You are what?
1: Holy.
0: Look at this. Look at this. Come with me. He reconciled you. He totally changed you. Now, if he changed you, into what did he change you? Did he change you and left you unholy? Look at this. He totally changed you in the body of his flesh through death to present you whole. To present you whole and unblameable and unreprovable in his sight. Hey, hey, listen. Listen, he didn't say in your sight.
1: Amen.
0: This is what I was trying to show you on Tuesday. Righteousness is how God sees you. Are you listening to this? Holiness is you seeing yourself as God sees you. He didn't say in people's sight. We can look at you and call you unholy. But in his sight, He knows what he walked into your spirit. He knows what he did in your spirit. Your spirit was purged. Purged. Say purged. I like that term. Purged. Purged. Alright. Everything unclean in it was purged out. Alright. Everything impure was purged out. Now, it's my job to protect this purged spirit. I don't want to get myself back to what I was purged from. I've been purged. I refuse to get back into what I was purged from. That's what holds me back today. You know, sometimes, you know, you just want to just give somebody a little piece of your mind. Have you been there? I just want to give him a piece. Just a piece. You know the mind, it's not the mind of Christ you want to give him a piece of. It is the old mind, the mind of the old fellow who used to be there. Who knows how to talk ugly and talk evil and talk death and talk filth. You know? The old man. Have you noticed? Before you got born again, you knew how to talk evil. Filthiness was a part of your system. Are you listening to this? You look at people and call them ugly. You keep malice. Like we said on Tuesday, you backbite. You bite from the back. You do so many ugly things. Say, I will punish her. I will punish her. punishment, I will punish her. I will punish her. You know, in your mind, you are the type that used to punish people. Punish. You withhold what belongs to them. Because you want to punish, I will teach him a lesson. This happens a lot in marriages. When you start saying half kick like this. She knows what she's going to do. If it's a guy, he knows what he's going to do. I know how to get her. No problem. Just leave her. Oh, that was you before you came to Jesus. You that have been presented holy. Listen, you've been presented holy. You are not going to be presented holy. You have been presented holy. Paul said that the offering up of the Gentiles will be acceptable unto God through the preaching of the gospel by faith in Christ Jesus. Amen. Through the preaching of the gospel, the Gentiles, you and I, we are offered up to God. We've been presented holy. Jesus said, God, I've done the job. I've purged their spirits. I've made them new creations. Now you can change your perspective of view towards them. You can look them now with the eyes of righteousness and give them what belongs to righteous people. Why? Because I've done a good job. I've done a good job, and it's a lasting job. And my blood is here, ever present, to continuously keep them clean and holy. And now Father says, okay, Holy Spirit, go downstairs and tell them what Jesus has done. That's why we are here in church. We are telling you what Jesus has done. Jesus has changed your spirit. Amen. Now you are not a fornicator. You are not a wicked person. You are a righteous man. Amen. You are full of mercies. Oh, this is really nice. This is really nice. This is really nice. There are two scriptures I want to read here before I begin to round up. In the body of his flesh, through death, to present you holy. Say, I've been presented holy. Excuse me, please. Don't let anybody deceive you about holiness. Okay? He didn't say he took away your trousers to present you holy. Is that what he says?
3: No.
0: Or he got rid of your lipstick because he wants to present you holy. Holiness has nothing to do with lipstick, trousers, necklace, hairstyle. People say, you better be holy. Remove the unclean thing. What is the unclean thing? Is it my trousers? Or the attached hair? They say, you see all these sisters who go around attaching hair on your head, putting the unclean thing. Shame on you. You have it all wrong. Your doctrine is wrong. You don't understand the Bible. Is God holy? Does God wear trousers or skirts? How do you define his holiness? If holiness is measured by trousers and skirts, which trouser does God wear? Which skirt does God wear? Who knows the shape of God's clothing? The Bible says he has raised himself with glory. Are you listening to this? See, holiness is the image of God in your spirit. It's a spiritual energy. It is simply explained as love. Love has been shed abroad in your heart. Let me tell you, you need to get this. Take time and study all I'm sharing with you. Every occurrence of the scripture that deals with holiness always talks about love. Every occurrence. I've been studying it, and I'm going to be dealing more with it. On Tuesday, I'll take you into more nitty-gritty details of some of the scriptures. Every occurrence of holiness talks about love. When it says, be holy, because your heavenly Father is holy. He is not saying, become holy. He is saying, execute holiness. Hey! I'm the only one in church. You didn't hear what I said. It didn't say become holy. It says execute holiness. You don't execute it if it's not a program that has been programmed into your spirit. Holiness is a program in your spirit on a computer. You need to execute it.
3: Amen.
0: Are you listening to me? It's been programmed into you. Hallelujah. Oh, be holy. devil take that scripture and say, be holy. You better be holy. And then they come hunting after your shirt, hunting after your trousers, hunting after your makeup, hunting after your jewelries. It says all these people that use jewelries, they're all going to hell. You need to understand that when you are a citizen of a country, there is nothing, okay, that the country where you are physically can do to de-citizenize you. I don't know if that's an English dictionary, but... Are you there?
2: Yes.
0: See, you like if you're a citizen of this country and you commit crime, do they post you to Sudan?
2: No.
0: They can lock you in jail, but you are in jail here. I want you to get this in your spirit. You are citizens of heaven. If God has any deal with you, perhaps they could lock you in jail in heaven. But you are in heaven. There will always be time for parole. And I can prove what I'm saying with you from the scriptures, because the Bible says on that day there will be a lot of weeping of tears. People will be crying. Where? In heaven. That means there will be reasons why they will have regrets. But they don't say, well, we de-citizenize you. Say, I'm a citizen. You need to get that. You are a citizen. What some people don't understand is because is that they think that until you become perfect in your ways, you can never enter heaven. No. You cannot become perfect in your ways in yourself. Perfection in your ways is through walking with God. It starts on this side of life and continues when you get to heaven. Listen to me. When you get to heaven, if you have not yet learned to execute holiness, there are some experiences with God you may not be able to have because you didn't learn it on earth. So they have to teach you when you get up there. Are you listening to this? And you need to understand the reason why we need to execute holiness on earth is because that's where God manifests. And if you are in this world and God is not manifesting in your life, the devil will be busy manifesting. And he is one person you do not want manifesting in your life. He is going to ruin your life if you allow him to do so. The devil will ruin your life. He is one person you don't want to hang out with. So you want God manifesting. And for God to manifest, you've got to execute holiness. Are you listening to me? You know, if you've ever been to the UK, or well, not UK, UK, they drive on the same side we drive here. If you've been to, let's say, which country? Like the US. Alright? They drive where? On the other side. Alright? When you get there, you cannot be driving the way you drive here. You have to reprogram your mind. You start, like the first time I came here, I came from the country where we drive on the left-hand side. Okay? And we drive you on the right-hand side. When I came here, I took the car. I rented the car. Was a rented car. Praise God. Say amen.
2: Amen.
0: Don't miss that. Not all cars people drive are theirs. Some are rented. If you get carried away by a guy that's driving a rented car, that would be a big mistake of your life. So you know, the guy drives his Mercedes-Benz. Find out if he rented it. Well, I rented the car. As soon as they gave me the keys, they said, can you drive? I said, yes, I can drive. So, intrinsically, I could drive. Now, I had to execute the potential for driving according to the rules of driving in this new environment. I said to myself, the oncoming vehicle must always be on your right hand side. The oncoming vehicle must always be on your right hand side. I kept saying that in my head. Oncoming vehicle must always be on your right hand side. Oncoming vehicle must always be on your right hand side. When you're about to turn, oncoming vehicle must be on your right hand side. When you're about to turn to the left, oncoming vehicle must be on your right hand side. When you are, you know, and I kept saying that in my mind. Because now this is a rented car, I don't want to go smashing it. You see, I began to protect it. Because this car is not mine. The car is not mine. So now I have to execute the driving of that car based on the rules. I'm like a custodian of that car. Are you following this? This is exactly what happens to you when you come to Jesus. You were bought, your spirit, your soul, and your body. And God gave you custody of what he bought. So right now, your body is not yours. Your spirit is not yours. Everything about you is not yours. Now, but you have a task. To execute the use of your body and the use of your spirit, the use of every part of you according to the rules of the one who owns you.
3: Amen.
0: What are his rules? Love. A new commandment I give unto you, that you love one another. Love is patient and kind. Love is generous. Love is looking to bless you. Are you listening to me? That's why God is sitting up in heaven and saying, is there anybody left on earth who's not yet born again, who I could send some believer to go and get him saved? God, love is looking at how to lift you up. Now, that's the nature that I have, of the God that I have. Now, it's my responsibility to execute my time on earth in that lifestyle.
3: Amen.
0: Are you listening to me? That's why if you are born again Christian, the most unholy thing you can do is to be stingy.
3: Amen.
0: How can you have and you see somebody who doesn't have and you just pass? It's my money. I do what I want to do with my money. You go work for your money. Think about it. God sits up there and says, my glory, it's my kingdom. I sit on this kingdom the way I want to sit. And he doesn't give you space to come and sit with him. Have you read the Bible saying we are seated together?
3: Amen.
0: God wants us to be generous. He wants us to have an open heart.
3: Amen.
0: To help people. And you should start from your own house. The Bible says charity. Is it the Bible now? There's a saying that says charity begins at home. You cannot be a Father Christmas in the whole of Johannesburg. Everybody knows you. Oh, that guy. He's a good guy. But in your own house, you are wicked. How can you do that? It should start from your own house. Be a good person. Are you there? Be a blesser and not a curser. How do you bless? Say good things about people. Be patient with people. Bear with them. Be willing to adjust to suit other people's desires. Be selfless. What does it mean to be selfless? Die to your own self. Live for others. That is holiness. Are you following this? So the extent I'm thinking of how I'm gonna come out, I'm driving home, you know, and my house is in Pretoria, and you are going to the other end of the country, and I'm looking for a ride. I'm like, well, sorry, that's not my direction, you know. It's okay, the Lord will provide for you. The Lord will provide for you as you are going in your direction. Oh. No, this is not you. The you who we know from the scriptures is willing to drive all the way to Durban to drop me off. And then you drive all the way back to Pretoria. Are you there?
3: Amen.
0: I'm telling you. If you can just start practicing it. Start practicing grace. Grace means being involved in people's life when they don't deserve it. Grace means treating people as though, you know, the God was treating them. Are you listening to me? Not judging people, not condemning them, not making them look so ugly. When you notice that somebody doesn't have clothes to wear, buy them one.
3: Amen.
0: Don't say, can't you see the guy stinks? I don't like to sit beside him in church. Listen, if the person stinks, ask him his name. Take his phone number after church. Say, can I call you after church? I'll call you tomorrow. All right. Then pick up the phone and call. Say, you know, I need to see you. Before you do, find your way to some shop. Get him a new set of clothes. Get him a new set of perfume. And say, you know, I bought this for you. And he'll be like, oh my God. Oh, thank you.

0: My shirt had torn in the neck as a result of excessive washing. I have to wash it because I have like two or three, so, and I have to wear it every week. I wash. The thing tore. It tore. I still hook it up and put my long pencil tie. I don't have any problems with anybody. They didn't call me to preach. God called me. I do not determine my acceptance by people's opinion about me. Okay, my job is to preach to you. You may not like the way I look, but one thing I will ensure is that I have enough fire. And when I start talking to you, you will become blind about the neck. You will not see the neck. Ask my wife, she's sitting here. What made her marry me? In those days, I had a singlet that was torn. If I wear a white, no suit, who has suit to wear? Is these days suit? Just shirt and tie. You're talking of suit. To the extent when I wear that white shirt, you could see the hole on the inner singlet. And I've come to church, prayed up with the fire of the Holy Ghost. When I start preaching, I'm preaching like somebody who's come from another realm. People look at me physically. They're like, you don't. One fellow actually said to me, say, no, you don't belong here. How come you are here? I said, follow me. I'm going somewhere. Shout in there, somebody. My sister got angry, went, bought these shirts, brought them, and threw them at me. It is scattered. I gathered them together. I said, thank you. I have no problems with anybody. Are you there? You should be like that as well. Don't become so proud and say, who told you that I need shirt? Did I tell you that I need any shirt? If you need it, collect. Say amen, somebody. Oh yeah. But you, when you give, give with such a generous heart. Are you there? Don't give and start announcing in the old town. Ladies and gentlemen, I just want to tell you people that I'm the one sponsoring her. You see, anytime you see her in church, you know it's me. If I didn't, she would not be here. You know, and you know, you guys need to join as well. All of you should be doing what I'm doing. No, don't do that. Don't do that. Walk in love as Christ loved. You know, look people at the eyes and say, you know, I just want to bless you. That's how I think. I'm always thinking, how can I bless somebody? How can I bless this guy? Sometimes I may not have anything to give to them, and I just pray. Just say, Father, in the name of Jesus, just intervene in her behalf. Are you listening to this? And sometimes all I could just do is to just give you a hug. Sometimes I look at my wife, I just want to bless her. And I just look at her and I just say, you know, darling, I love you. That's a blessing, brother. That's a blessing. That's a blessing. That's how you should be. Not look at her and say, No, I regret the day I married you. I really regret. Are you listening to this? Don't control your this is I'm telling you, this is the new creation.
1: Amen.
0: You know, this is the new creation. You don't control your checkbook and control the card and keep a padlock on it. You are married and your spouse can't touch your card. Most times when my wife goes, I just ask, how far? You know what that far means? How far did we go today? Because I know we went far. We went very far. I associate with we. Oh no, brother, isn't it nice? It is nice. Sometimes I'm not happy. Are you listening? But I don't come down with tribulation and judgment and hellfire. I don't come down condemning. I love her. Let's walk in love as Christ loved the church. Stand on your feet. Thank you, Lord Jesus. We praise your name. We receive the grace not to be hearers only, but to be doers of what we have heard. Lift your hands towards heaven. Say, I activate the force of love.

0: I execute the force of holiness. It's in my spirit. I put it to work. In the name of Jesus, I'm going forth, acting like God, being concerned about people's affairs. Oh, hallelujah. You know, the Spirit of God just saying to me, he said, son, do you realize that one of the things I do is that I get involved in people's businesses a lot of times without them inviting me? Amen. And I'm actually looking to get involved in people's lives. That's part of how to walk in holiness. Get involved in people's lives. Don't just come to church and after they show the grace, you're running off the ocean basket. Get involved in people's lives. That's why you see in church here, we're not the type of pastors who just, after preaching, our bodyguards lead us into the office and lock us in there. No. But for what essence? Are you listening to me? Well, if the time comes for me to need bodyguard, perhaps I'll recruit one and I have more than enough people here to use as bodyguards. But you see, you notice what we do. We look around. Who do I not know? I'm trying to find out, who do I not know? It's not just because I like your nose. It's because by getting to know you, I could be a blessing to you. Are you listening to me? Don't just be living your life and be doing hi to people. Say hi. No, don't do that. After church, get to know people. What do you do? Where are you from? Are you South African? Like in Canada, what they say, are you originally from Canada? Or where are you originally from? Because everybody there is a foreigner. They say, where are you originally from? Some says, I'm from Austria, I'm from Australia. That's what they ask. My brother runs a UPS outfit. The people who come into the office, and he's black. A lot of white people. And they'll look at him and say, where are you originally from? They say, oh, I'm originally from Africa. And then he said, he turns and looks at him and says, where are you originally from? You don't get the joke. Everybody's originally from somewhere. Some are originally from Zimbabwe. Some are from Malawi. Some are from Lesotho. You see, why do we ask? Because we want to know what is happening in your life. Tell us. You know, I'm from Lesotho. And I want to find out, how did you get here? Are you here legally? Oh, yeah. No, listen. Listen, this is love. This is love. This is love. Oh no, I don't have papers yet. What are you doing to try to get it? Is there something we need to correct? That's how to be involved in people's lives. Are you listening to me? Somebody says, I don't work. I want to know, how do you make a living? The guy could just be a thief. So no, you know, God usually moves sometimes. God moves intermittently. At least once every 2 months, God moves. And I want to know, how does God move? Tell me. And don't be afraid to tell me. I'm not going to go report you to the police. I want to help you come out of it. Because that's not you. It's not you to live illegal. It's not you to do things wrong. You are holy. Are you listening to me? And I can help you. I don't mind if we need, whatever we need to do, we can do it. We can do it together. We can help one another. We can help one another find jobs. We can help one another come out of what we may be in by getting involved. Are you listening to me? Let's be one family. Let's not live like islands. Okay, everybody's come all dressed up. Do you know sometimes looks are very deceptive? Do you know? Yeah, but sometimes you look at certain people, the guy looks nice, he's wearing a nice suit, but he doesn't have money to go home. Because you don't expect him to dress like a terrible person, like a poor person. So he dresses like a responsible person. But by the time you start asking, and he's like, actually, you know, I'm really trusting God to be able to go home. Don't say, well, I join my faith with you. Don't do that. If you have what it takes to help. Alright, talk to members of your care group, talk to your cell group members. Don't just say, hey, you know, I didn't come to this church to begin to make contributions. No, love contributes. Somebody lost somebody. We shouldn't just sit down and say, oh, hey, how does it say? What? Shame. No, don't give me shame. I lost somebody. Somebody lost some. Don't give the fellow shame. Ask, what are the plans? When are you going for the funeral? How can we be a part of it? How can we help? That is holiness. True religion in the sight of God is to help the helpless, the orphans, and the widows. That's what the scripture says. Don't be looking at people and say, well, that serves him right. When people were going to school, he didn't go to school. So why will he not suffer? Don't be the devil. Because you are godlike. The devil is the type of person that says, that serves him right. Punish him. No, but you are a new creation. Oh, love is so beautiful. That is why God is beautiful in holiness. Say, love is beautiful.
1: Love is beautiful.
0: Oh, just a smile. See how beautiful a smile is. Don't I look handsome now? with a nice smile. That's what makes me look cool. It's not because my facial structure is specially designed. Start smiling. You're going to see how beautiful you look. All right? Give love. You know, I'm taking time to do this. I know I'm taking time. But I'm doing this by the Spirit. You need to understand people are being delivered here. Are you getting what I'm saying? People are being set free. Because you see, deliverance is not only when we lay hands. There are some breakthroughs that are held away from people because they are not walking in love. There are some job opportunities that some people are not getting because they are not walking in love. Job got a breakthrough of his life when he took his mind off himself and began to pray for his friends. The Lord turned his captivity, gave him twice back more. Are you following this? So what I'm doing now is by the Spirit. Hallelujah. Help somebody smile today. Put a smile on somebody's face. If you don't like my hairstyle, take me to the salon and pay for it. Hallelujah. I said hallelujah. Yeah. You don't like the tire in my car? Help me. Do something about it. That's love. Oh. There is no greater force than the force of love. And that's the easiest way to find a life partner. Be such a loving person. All right. Be so nice. Be so involved. When you come to church, you're working. Get involved. Do things. Don't just be jumping the rubbish like that. No, take the broom and be a part. Get involved. Be involved. Serve. Are you there? If we're having an occasion, don't sit down and cross your leg. Let the ushers serve us. Your would-be husband is looking. He's looking at your behavior. He's trying to see if you are the type of person he can open up to. If you're the type that's always on your own, he's looking. He wants to see you involved, see you engaging, see you discussing. Don't be afraid to hold conversations. Someone say, well, Pastor, but you know I can't speak good English. Speak the broken English. It's okay. It's very okay. Do you know how many broken English I speak up here when I'm preaching? Do you know some of those things I do? Do you think I some of them are mistakes? You just speak it and you know, hey, Jesus, this is bullet. It's bullet. But you don't say because of your mistakes, you don't want to talk. Talk, it's okay. And let me tell you something, when we start talking and we're making those mistakes and speaking bad English, don't shut your ears. Don't say, no. Listen. Sit with them, love them, be a part of their lives. Just that, you know, sometimes we can't be in everybody's house. Sometimes, you know, the best places I love to go to are the places where the people don't deserve for me to go there. Where I know they can't pay me back. That's where I want to go. Because I know if I come to your house, you can pay me back. I mean, you can cook a very good food for me and do a lot of nice stuff for me and welcome me in a palatial way. I'm not saying that's why I'm not coming to your house. But you know, sometimes you can't really divide yourself. But that's how God wants us to be. God wants you to get involved in people who cannot really give you back. They can't really repay you. Are you listening to me? And let me tell you something. I'm talking to everybody. I'm not talking to the rich, people who are rich and poor. I'm talking to those of you that are poor as well, who think you are poor. The widow's mite. That was all she had. She said, I'm going to be a part of the offering. You know, people say, don't take an offering. Don't take an offering. The people are too poor. You should be giving to them. No. If they are poor, they should be given an opportunity to come up. And the way to come up is through their giving. Are you listening to me? Jesus took the widow's mite. In those days, they would have said, Jesus, you are a very wicked man. You saw that man, that woman, that's all she had. You still took it. All these Pentecostal preachers. You know, that's what they say about us. They say, they take your money and use it to buy nice suits. Oh yeah, I'm wearing a nice suit, but I didn't take your money to use to buy nice suits. Don't think I use your money to buy it. Hello? I said that by the Spirit. See, you need to understand sometimes when things are happening in people's life, you don't know why it happens. You may be killing yourself trying to get what is happening in their life happening. Meanwhile, they are getting it through some other means. Are you getting me? Praise the Lord. I said, praise the Lord. If you do, out of what you have, you should give. Is one round, put it in the offering. Say, Father, I honor you with this one round. I believe I'm rich through the poverty of Jesus. Now I'm coming up to that day when I'm going to put 1,000 rounds in the offering. In the name of Jesus. Start thinking like that. And start acting like that. Don't say, well, Pastor, you know, I can't really participate in the offering now. When I get the big break, I will start participating. Listen, let me tell you something. What you cannot do when you don't have, you will not be able to do it when you have. If you cannot tithe now that your salary is not enough to pay your bills, when you begin to earn 50,000 rands, you will not be able to tithe. I'm telling you. And that's holiness. Holiness is being able to let go and release. Take. Yeah, it leaves me broke, but it's okay. I trust in God. I put my faith in God. Are you there? I bless you today in the name of Jesus. I proclaim the blessing upon your spirit. I proclaim the blessing on your soul. I proclaim the blessing on your body. I proclaim the blessing on your finances. I proclaim the blessing on your love walk. I proclaim the blessing on your mind. I proclaim the blessing on your business, upon your fields of endeavor. I call you blessed in the name of Jesus Christ of Nazareth.
1: 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Now, this has been your host, Pastor Emmanuel Ogbeche, asking you to keep living in God's divine presence. God bless you richly, and bye-bye.
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1: I believe the Lord has a very important message for everyone tonight. Genesis 26, I read from verse number 1. The scripture says, there was a famine in the land beside the first famine that was in the days of Abraham. Hallelujah. There was a famine in the land beside the one that was in the days of Abraham. And the Bible says, Isaac went unto Abimelech, king of the Philistines, unto Gerar. And the Lord appeared unto him and said, go not down into Egypt, dwell in the land which I tell thee of, sojourn in this land, and I will be with thee and will bless thee. Hallelujah. For unto thee and unto thy seed I will give all these countries, and I will perform the oath which I swore unto Abraham thy father. Hallelujah. And he said, I will make thy seed to multiply as the stars of heaven, and will give unto thy seed all these countries, and in thy seed shall all the nations of the earth be blessed. Hallelujah. Verse 6, and Isaac dwelt in Gerar. And then fast track to verse 12. Verse 12 says, then Isaac sowed in that land, in the land that was a land of famine. He sowed in that land, and the Bible says, and he received in the same year 100-fold. Hallelujah. And the Lord blessed him. Glory to God. And the man waxed great, went forward, grew until he became very great. For he had possession of flocks, possession of herds, and a great store of servants. Hallelujah. And the Philistines envied him. Glory to God. Are you ready to be envied by the Philistines? Can you say amen, please? The Philistines envied him, verse 15, for all the wells which his father's servants had digged in the days of Abraham, his father, the Philistines had stopped them. They blocked all the wells and filled them with earth. They blocked all the wells and filled them with earth. The Bible says, and Abimelech said unto Isaac, go from us, for thou art mightier than we. Hallelujah. And verse 18, Isaac digged again the wells of water, which they had digged in the days of Abraham his father, for the Philistines had stopped them, blocked them after the death of Abraham, and he called their names after the names by which his father had called them. And Isaac's servants digged in the valley and found there a well of springing water. Hallelujah. And the headman of Gerar did strive with Isaac's headman, saying, the water is ours. And he called the name of the well Esek, because they strove with him. And they digged another well and strove for that also. And he called the name of it Sitna. And he removed from thence and digged another well. For that they strove not. And he called the name of it Rehoboth. Glory to God. And he said, for now the Lord hath made room for us, and we shall be fruitful in the land. Somebody should say amen to me to that. Amen. Hallelujah. This account is a very important scriptural account. And it chronicles a very important sequence of occurrences in the life of Isaac. Isaac lived at this time where this famine struck the earth, and the Bible tells us not only did the famine strike in those days, he at a point was contemplating going down to Egypt, until God appeared to him and said, don't go to Egypt, you stay where you are, because you can thrive in the midst of the famine. And today I want to believe that one of the critical areas where a lot of Christians need the supernatural intervention of God is in the area of finances, the economics of most people. You have different classifications of people and different kinds of economic conditions that a lot of people are faced with. There are those who are working, but their income is not enough to solve their problems. There are those who have no job at all. There are those who are into business, but again, the income from the business is not enough to solve the problems. And there are those who, I don't know how to describe them. They are not looking for a job. They are not in business. They are just there. Praise the Lord. So, from this account, there are a series of very important lessons. And one of the effects of, all that has happened in the past year and the past 2 years is that a lot of people's finances have taken a big toll. A lot of people have been hit hard financially. Those who lost their jobs, and in different ways. So Isaac, and his life in this account, is a type and shadow of the kind of economic difficulties a lot of people are faced with today. God said to Isaac, don't leave where you are. Where you are, you can recover economically, and not only recover, you can gain new grounds. And I believe that if we follow the principles that Isaac walked in, we can not only recover, but gain new financial grounds and attain new financial heights. Can you say amen? Why is it important for you to attain new financial heights? Well, because the Bible says money answers all things. Half of the problems, if not more than half, of most people today are money related. Many times when you see, depression, if you check it very well, a great degree of depression cases are related to money. And apart from that, most conflicts you see happening sometimes in families has their root to lack of money. When you see a husband shouting on his wife or wife pulling the husband's shirt, most times it has some connection to finances. Why? Because the system of this world is built around, money. And the Bible tells us that the head of the Babylonian kingdom was a head of gold. If you don't have gold, to a large extent, you find it difficult to survive in this Babylonian system. Gold is a type and shadow of money. And the Bible, knowing this, has laid out principles which we can operate in. The first thing we notice here is that God told Isaac, look, I will bless you in the land. I'll prosper you in the land. You don't need to go down to Egypt. When you read this account, you tend to think that, okay, well, Isaac didn't need to do anything for the blessing to prosper him and for the blessing to make him rich. But verse 12 tells us that, Isaac sowed in the land. Isaac sowed in the land. In other words, Isaac was not only praying for a financial turnaround. Many times we Christians make that mistake. We pray and pray and pray and fast for financial breakthrough. And you ask a question, so sister, what are you doing now? Well, I'm waiting upon the Lord. Well, may I announce to you that there is a time to pray and a time to get out of the room of prayers. Are you listening to me? And go operate the principles that leads to money moving to you. Isaac did not pray forever. There was a time he came out of the room where he and God were talking in prayer. So to going into the land. And the Bible says he sowed in the land. And I want to talk about that briefly. Firstly, let me read something to you from Genesis. Keep your hands here in chapter 26. Let me read something to you from chapter 8 of the book of Genesis and verse 22. Hallelujah. Chapter 8, verse 22. Isaac sowed in the land. What did he sow? Well, let's look at this. Verse 22 of Genesis chapter 8, the Bible says, while the earth remaineth. Come on. As long as this planet is in existence. He says,
3: seed time and harvest, cold and heat, summer and winter, day and night shall not cease. So this is what we call the law of Genesis. Now this law of Genesis is very interesting because most times when we have read this scripture in the past, we have analyzed it from the perspective of seed time and harvest time. Are you following this? But this evening, I want us to look at it from a different perspective. And the first perspective I want us to look at it from is time as seed. Everybody say this after me. Time as seed. You and I know that every single one of us has 24 hours. 24 hours is what every single human being on the planet is given to every day. And your financial returns at the end of every month is a function of what you did with time. Time can be seed or it can be wasted. Come on. Time can be seed or it can be wasted. Just like you agree with me that if you look at farming in the natural, seeds can be, you know, planted, seeds can be eaten, seeds can be wasted, or even eaten by birds. Time can be seed, time can be wasted. Now, why am I starting from this and talking to us tonight? I'm starting from this and talking to us tonight because finances, all forms of financial inflow, movements, are controlled by time. If you, those of you who have had privilege of reading my book on physics of money, one of the laws that governs distance, a distance that you travel, like from here to any place you're traveling to, you know, there's a law in physics that states that your speed is directly proportional to your distance over time. So distance is equal to speed times time. It's a law of physics, meaning that your distance, the distance you travel, is directly proportional to time and proportional to speed. If you are moving slowly, what will happen? You will arrive, let's say if you want to go to Cape Town by road, you will arrive, if you're moving at, let's say, 40 kilometers per hour, even 60 kilometers per hour, and Cape Town is about 1,500 kilometers from here, how long? It will take you like 4 or 5 days before you can get to Cape Town. Now, if somebody is moving at 120 kilometers per hour, and the person can maintain that speed consistently without much breakages on the way, the chances are the person will cover, you know, 1,200 kilometers in 10 hours. And will likely get to Cape Town in between 15 and 18 hours. Are you following this? While you are still on the road trying to get to Cape Town, because you are moving slowly. So what you find here is that time, how it is applied, is what determines how slow or how fast you can arrive at a destination. Now, financially speaking, how far you travel financially, your financial distance at the end of every month is a function of what you do with time and how effectively you invest your time every day. Am I making sense? So everybody has only 24 hours. But at the end of every month, what happens is some people make more money. Some people go home with fatter checks. Others go home with more income in their businesses. Whereas some remain either on zero. Now, for those who remain on zero, for instance, you know, you will agree that if they did nothing with time, every morning they wake up, they sleep, they wake up, sleep again, wake up, sleep again, watch TV, take their bath, sit down, talk with friends, and the day passes, the next day passes. What happens at the end of the month? How much money will be in their bank accounts? The Bible tells us that Isaac's transformation financially began by his sowing in the land. Now, the reason why I'm beginning here with time as seed is because the Bible tells us that he received in the same year. So, there was something about time that the Bible wants us to see that Isaac recognized that caused him to go from a place of financial difficulties to a place of financial abundance. Isaac realized that for every day that passes by and you never invest into something that can generate returns, what happens to you is that you remain on one level financially speaking. Are you following this? Now, your financial distance is controlled by what you do with time. There are many things you can do with time. With time, you can work in an office like most of us do. You have a job and you work in that office. So you are using your daily time to work in that office. How many hours do you use to work in the office? 8 hours. So 8 hours of your time generates for you your salary at the end of the month. So if your salary was 27,000, that means that 8 hours of every day going to the office, you know, is being converted into your salary of 27,000 at the end of the month. Now, if you view it from that perspective, automatically what should come to your mind is this: I am sowing 8 hours, time as seed. Time as seed. I'm sowing 8 hours and my harvest is 27,000 rands. Does it make sense? Now, if sowing 8 hours is producing my salary at the end of the month, financially intelligent people will think outside of the box. Because remember, we have 24 hours. Come on. And that 24 hours, I am sowing only 8. So, if sowing 8 hours can generate my salary, if I can sow more time from the remaining 16 hours, because 16 hours, that's like 8 hours is 1/3 of your day. Come on, does it make sense? 8 hours is 1/3 of your day. Now, if 1/3 of my day gives me my salary and I want more money, is there anybody here that wants more money? Can I see your hand? You want? Oh, you have enough. Now, it simply tells you that you need then to look at time as seed. And the law of Genesis there is not just seed time, it's time as seed. Many people do not have revelation of time as seed. So what happens is, time is being wasted daily and not being sown into something that propagates it, into something that brings a return. Are you following this? You know, for every hour that is passed, we can't get it back. We can't get it back. As the time passes, it's gone. 1 hour is gone. So if as it goes, we didn't travel financially. It's just like if you park your car and you're waiting in the garage and you're going to Cape Town. All that time you are parked there, you are not approaching Cape Town. You are still in Beggarsford or wherever. You are still far away. You must be moving over time. Money-wise, you must be moving financially in order for there to be increase. Now, I'll speak to us from three categories. The first category are those who have no job and no business. And as a result, they are at home with a lot of time that is not being converted into money. So their time is not being sold into anything. Now, if you ever find yourself in any space, any situation whereby you are not able to convert time directly to money, one of the important things you must do is to find a storage bucket for your time. There are what are called time storage buckets. Now, time storage buckets, according to my definition, can you say amen? Are things that hold time and give it future value. Are you listening? I'm taking you to physics of money today now for free. Time storage are things that hold time that give it future value. Remember, time is not something anybody can hold. You can't hold it. It's passing. All right? Anything you can invest it into, invest time into, that gives that time future value. In other words, you can cash it tomorrow. You can cash it. You can use it tomorrow. And they consist of so many things. Number one, it consists of skill acquisition. If you don't have a job, or you would have no business that is operational, rather than sleeping, waking up, doing nothing, take that time, sow it into learning a skill, acquiring some skill or ability in an area that you did not possess. Now, what skill acquisition does to you is that you can draw on that skill tomorrow. So, the time you use to learn that skill is perpetuated instead of wasted. Does anybody understand what I'm talking about? You literally are storing your time, because right now you really can't convert it to money. So instead, because you don't have a job or you don't have a business to generate money, instead of wasting that time, convert that time now into skills. Now, what skill will do to you is that you can convert skill later to money. When we talk about skill, I'm talking about skill that you can convert to money, not just any skill. I know people have all sorts of things that they say, you know, you ask them, what are your skills? It's like, well, I can swim. Well, as good as that may be, I'm not sure how much you can make out of it if you are going to convert it in the future. Except you are Michael Phelps. For you to become Michael Phelps, you should have started swimming at 2 or 3. But if you are just starting now, you're already 32. I promise you can never win the Olympics. It's not like I don't like you or I'm prophesying against you. The point is that you are starting too late. So it's not every skill that has monetary value in the future. You want to look at, what can I invest my time now that I can convert into money tomorrow? It includes education, for instance. Learning, you know, getting yourself trained on something you don't know how to, that has a future value. And I think this is where many people make a lot of mistakes, you know, when it comes to finances. They don't know that time must be seen as a seed. Are you following this? So that you can cash on it. So that's for category one. Category two are for those who have a job. Brothers and sisters, if you will agree with me, for those of you who work for organizations, effectively in your office, many, many times in 8 hours, you're going to find out that if we really, really measure the effective working hours, for most people, it's about 1.5 hours. I'm serious. For a lot of people, when you check the actual time with which you did work in that office, half of the time, maybe you are taking coffee, you're going to the bathroom, you are greeting somebody, you are, you know, asking somebody question. Before you know what's happening, 8 hours passes. If you doubt it, use a stopwatch from tomorrow. Time yourself. When you are actually doing your work, that you know this is my work, start the stopwatch. You can use your phone. And then when you get distracted, you're getting up from your work, stop the stopwatch. And by 5 or 6 in the evening, well, I don't know what time you close, 4, check how many hours you have worked. Meaning that sometimes when you think you are working 8 hours, a great degree of the 8 hours are being wasted. Many working class people spend more time on Facebook, on Twitter, on Instagram than on the actual work. Now, not that they are not productive. At the end of the day, they still do what they are expected to do. Otherwise, they would have been fired. So the reason why they see keeping the person in the office is because the person still delivers. So it tells me that if you view your daily schedule from the efficiency point of view, you could actually recover a lot of time during the day, which time can be invested. Because I'm talking to you about time as seed. Seed is an investment. Every time you take a seed and plant it, it is an investment for a harvest. Come on, does it make sense? If we take corn seed and plant it in the ground, seed is an investment in the future. And in order for you to propagate wealth, you must consistently think, how can I multiply whatever I have now such that in a few weeks down the line, I can have more? And the first place to start, before we start looking at other practical things, is time. And God is very big on time. Some time back, I was sharing with them back in the church in Nigeria, and I was talking to them about the parable Jesus gave about people who were standing idle in the marketplace. In Matthew 20, those people who were standing there idle in the marketplace, Jesus went out at the sixth hour, at the ninth hour, at the 12th hour, and he kept seeing people standing idle on the marketplace. And he said, "Look, why are you standing here idle on the marketplace?" And they said, "Well, nobody has hired us." Now, let's look at those who were recruited at the 11th hour, which is like 5 p.m. So these people came out at 6 a.m. and at 5 p.m., nobody had hired them. So what did they do from 6 a.m. to 5 p.m.? They are waiting to be employed. So that's, you find a lot of unemployed people in that category. Waiting to be employed. I've submitted my CV. Waiting to be employed. And instead of thinking of what they can do with time now, they are standing idle. So these people are not smart financially. And sometimes we pastors end up, we pray for these people for God to move. But nothing changes. Not because God is not answering the prayers, but because, like Isaac, there is a time to pray. There's a time to see time as seed. And begin to respond to time as seed. The Bible says Isaac sowed in that land. And there's a reason why the scripture does not particularly tell us what he sowed. But later on we see a lot of what came out. I can, from analysis of what came out of what Isaac sowed, infer that Isaac invested time to learn about raising flocks of sheep, flocks of cattle, flocks of goats. Because the Bible says in verse 14, he had possession of flocks. You can't have possession of flocks if you don't have several flocks. Now, a flock, you can have a flock. A flock is a group of animals. So you can say, I have a flock of sheep. I have a flock of goats. I have a flock of cows. Now, when you say I have flocks, plural, it means that it's more than one type of flock. Am I making sense? So there is flock of cows, flock of goats, flock of sheep, flock of rabbits, pork. And you cannot go into the process, first of all, of having flocks of these things if you don't have the skill. The first investment of Isaac, if you ask me, is the skill acquisition requisite to be able to start a business where you can have large flocks. And this is where everybody needs to start from. And I really believe that even a lot of business people that are in business, they have just one flock. They have skill with chicken, but they have no skill with goats. So they have this chicken, and the chicken is a flock. But if you're going to be like Isaac and reach that space financially, you must understand the laws of diversification. Are you following it? You can't depend on one single stream of income. You understand what I mean by that? And we've talked about this a lot of times. There's a reason why God made sure that four rivers fed water into the Garden of Eden. Remember, when God planted a garden in Eden, the Bible said there were four rivers that fed water into it. There was River Hidekel, River Pison, River Gihon, and what's the fourth one? River Euphrates. God could have just put only River Gihon. But God is teaching us something. If you want to have a consistently constant, you know, financial sufficiency system in place, you need to ensure that if River Euphrates dries up, River Pison will still be flowing. And if River Gihon dries up, there will be River Hidekel. But the mistake with most people is that they only have River Pison. And God forbid, River Pison dries up and then they start doing ish. Pastor, ish. What is ish? How does that convert to money? Can you buy anything with ish in the shop? We need to stop the ish and become financially intelligent. And start questioning ourselves. How do I treat time? Am I treating time as an investment commodity? Or am I treating time with negligence? Without even paying attention to it? And the point is that if you don't pay attention to time and you don't have the revelation of why God made time. Remember, God does not live in time. Time is on earth. Remember, the Bible says he dwells in eternity. 1,000 years is like a day before him. A day is like 1,000 years. Why did God create time? God created time as a measuring tool for productivity. As a measuring tool for progression. How do you know that you are approaching Cape Town or you are approaching your destination? It is when you check the time. When you check the time, you left at 9 and you check the time, 12 o'clock, you are still at Kempton Park or what's the road now? You are still in Rodeport on your way to Cape Town. What happens? So you start becoming sad. What is wrong with me? We are still here. Why? The time is supposed to tell you that no, you are not supposed to be here. You are supposed to have gone far. Are you following this? So time is designed by God to be a measuring yardstick of your financial progression. But sad to say, a lot of people do not pay attention to their financial progression. So many people are just comfortable to earn a salary at the end of the month and think that, well, things are okay. But that is not the plan of God, because from this account we learn, are we still together? Verse 13. Are you see there? Verse 13 of Genesis 26. The Bible said the man did what? The man waxed great. How do you wax great? You wax great by consistently improving, consistently going forward. Remember, when the Bible said the man waxed great, it means there was a time he was not great. It meant there was a time he was on level zero. If there was no time he was on level zero, he would not have been thinking of going to Egypt. So there was a time he was flat, broke. And many Christians today are flat broke. And instead of thinking of what to do, they are crying, complaining. And others just don't care. There needs to be a passion to move up on the financial ladder for you to move up. You cannot move up on a financial ladder if you are financially complacent. You know, a financially complacent person is that person who has an income. So he's not thinking about how to get more income. That's the question we should be asking ourselves. Right now, how much time do you invest into thinking of how can I generate more income? Are you just okay to wake up in the morning and off you go, back in the evening, off you go, and then at the end of the month you can pay your bills, but you're not becoming a millionaire? We need millionaires in the kingdom of God. Are you following this? We need millionaires in the kingdom of God. And it starts by how you treat time. How do you treat time? In your 24 hours, how many of your time is invested? Come on. More than one third, if not more, are wasted. Sleeping hours, TV hours, Facebook hour, except you are there doing business. Are you following me? And even those who do business on Facebook, half of the time, they chat half of the time. So what are we saying? We are saying that you must treat time as an investment tool. And Isaac did that. And what did he do? He turned out being very rich. The next thing is, you must have a sense of direction in terms of wealth creation. We notice here that Isaac did not just become rich in the abstract. He became rich by going into animal farming. And like we said, he had flocks. Meaning he had several different brands, avenues for wealth creation. And this is where I think many of us need to seriously look into. And I know that there are a lot of people who have had ideas of things they've started doing. They start doing it, but it's not bringing returns as fast as you want. Now, you need to have the capacity to multitask over several processes, such that while you have done what you need to do on one process and you're waiting for it to bring return, you're not just folding your hands. And that's where people make me say, well, I've submitted the tender. I am waiting for them to respond to me. And what are you doing while you are waiting? That's my question. Are you sleeping? Well, Pastor, but what am I supposed to do? I don't know anything else to do. If you don't know anything else to do, go and learn a skill. That is the storage bucket for time. Learn a skill, learn a new course, learn something. Even if it is the swimming we talked about, at least learn it. Let it be that you learned something. Don't just let time pass without you learning something. It is so important that, because you see, what you learn today, as simple as it may be, many times increases your capacity to function. Are you following this? As simple as learning a new language. You understand? You can only speak English and your village language. You can learn how to speak French. You can learn how to speak German. Why? Because you have time that is not being converted to money now. If you are busy and you are even unable to meet up with all your orders, you know, you're running up and down, it's a different ball game. You may not actually have the time to go and be learning any language. I'm talking to you because you have a lot of time that is not being converted to anything useful. I'm saying that time must be harvested and must be rightly sold into things that can make you more productive. It could mean going back to school, take a course, UNISA, to add another degree. What are you doing? You are storing time. Most people are not smart when it comes to time storage. We have more time wasted. If you calculate some people's year age, yeah, let's say 40. Out of that 40 years, you can tell that, let's say 16 or 15 years of that 40 years was used for nothing. Because people don't treat time the way they ought to treat it. Are you following this? Time must be put into things that improve you. Things that change the way you think. Like, for instance, the time you spend coming here now is one of the best application of time today. Because I'm teaching you things that will completely shape your life. Are you following this? Now, there's probably people who are supposed to be here who are at home watching TV. Watching the news. And it's not the right news. This is God's news. So you need to cream where your time goes. People say, well, you know, we have this party. You ask yourself, what exactly am I going to gain there? Meanwhile, I could learn how to make pottery. You can learn how to make a pot. You can learn how to make paintings. You can learn how to make, you know, you can use time to learn things. Baking, from bake, if it is, even frying hair. Frying hair? Like, you know, braiding. It seems to you like a useless skill. But it is important to have it. Any skill you can gather as you go on, when you have free time, gather it. A day will come, that skill will be called upon. So what it means is that the time you invested then is being called back today. Meanwhile, the person who did nothing with his time has lost that time forever. And then an opportunity comes. You say, well, there's this new opportunity. We need somebody who's good in this area, good in this area, good in this area. And who can swim? We're even talking about the swimming now. Who can swim? You say, but what do you need swimming? The job will need you to go on.

bungee. Paratrooping. Thank you. But when you were learning it, it probably didn't mean anything to you then. That is being financially intelligent. Smart. Are you following this? Then we noticed here that when Isaac began to invest financially, remember there was famine in the land. Famine simply means hunger. Simple meaning of famine. Hunger. Now when people are hungry, they are not thinking so much about buying flat screen TVs. 75 inches. They are hungry. Are you following this? They are not thinking so much about buying camel skin handbags. They are hungry when people are hungry. So if you are going to, you know, survive or thrive in that environment, what you should be thinking about is how to position yourself in the food industry. I mean, as bad as COVID was and the lockdown, you know, a lot of industries were, we were all locked down, but we were eating. Are you following this? Meaning that while other sectors are crying and suffering, people in the food industry were smiling to the bank. What am I saying? Isaac knew that in the pathway to financial freedom, you need to be very smart in how you position yourself. You know, I meet a lot of people who tell me, well, you know, Pastor, I've got this business idea. You know, it's such a good one. You know, just that I'm not getting any clients. I'm like, it tells you are in the wrong terrain. You are not getting any clients because the demand for what you have is either too, you know, I mean, it's either non-existent or maybe there are too many people in that line. I mean, if everybody is doing the kind of business you are doing, the chances are, before you can get a job, it's going to be very hard. So what do? You want to be smart. You want to critically analyze. What are the aspects of need that I can fill? Sometimes, you don't have to create something new. You just need to be innovative in doing something old in a different way. You get what I'm talking about? And sometimes for you to be able to go to that next level, you must depend, like something happened here, we noticed something. The Bible says, for Isaac had possession of flocks, possession of herds, and a great store. Everybody say store. Come on, do you understand what that means? A great store of servants. Isaac had servant storage facilities. He was storing servants. There are many things to talk about that. Many things. But the first thing I want to say is this. There are some capacities or levels you cannot attain unto if you do not know how to harness what other people have to move your business or whatever you do to the next level. Somebody has what you do not have. Somebody has an ability to do what you cannot do. Somebody has the connection you don't have. Somebody knows the clients that you need. Are you following this? But the challenge many times is that some people like to do their things by themselves. They don't want to involve anybody. And they're like, you know what? You know, I'm struggling in this area. You're struggling in this area and then your business stops. Either because you don't have capital. Many times the capital some people lack is in the hands of others. And they're looking for where to invest the capital. So it is important to you know, have that right attitude of connecting to people who have what you lack. And it many times, you know, starts with a conversation. So Isaac had a great store of servants. Isaac worked with people to achieve his next level goals. Now, this is very effective for people who are very busy. That you could have a business, but you are very busy on your job and you can't leave the job. So what do? Employ people who don't have jobs. Employ them to do the things you need to do. You are the boss. They report to you. They communicate to you on WhatsApp. Sometimes you can multitask on these things. But the key thing we find here is that there needs to be that passion to go forward. If you don't have that passion to move your business to the next level, you know, you just find yourself stuck. In the case of Isaac, as he began to go forward, notice what happened. The Bible says the Philistines blocked the wells which they had dug. They need those wells to

0: field feed their animals. What will you do if you are the one, the Philistines block your wells? Will you close down the business because the wells are blocked? Come on. What did Isaac do? He changed location. Many businesses need location change. Location change. What do I mean by that? I was talking with somebody today, you know, something in this regard. And she was telling me that she has a product which, you know, a lot of people are not buying it. And I said, okay, really? So did you just, I said, no, I've started it before. When she used to sell it, she was selling it here in northern part of Johannesburg, you know, Sandton and these areas. But where she is now, she's in the Vaal. And I said to her, the people in the Vaal don't have the money to buy what you are selling. Are you listening to me? They actually want you to even give to them. So you must know the impact of location in any business you are doing. Some businesses will thrive more in the Vaal. You have to look at the Vaal, for instance, using the Vaal as an example, to measure the kind of people here. You can't carry some... you can't carry some kind of... Let's... okay. You understand what I'm talking about? People in the Vaal are not ready to spend 500 rands at once to eat dinner. Who's going to do that? Come on, talk to me. But they'll probably do that in something. You could even eat 1,500 rands in one meal. Over there is 15 rands, pap and vos. That's what they want to eat there. Not, you know, because they don't like that stuff. That is where their affordability lies. So if you are setting up a restaurant, for instance, an example, you want to look at this environment where I am. What kind of affordability exists there? But it is important to note that for you to be able to gain that financial freedom and that recovery, it starts from the inside. Because you know, different people respond to resistance in different ways. Some people, when they block their well, they fold their hand and cry, try to church and sit at home and be depressed for like 4 weeks before you come and say, what happened to your sister? Well, pastor, I don't understand. You know, the banks are threatening to repossess my car. They are threatening to do this. You know, that's why I'm not coming to church. What happened? You know, my business suffered some damage and I'm stranded. Your business suffered looting. Let's assume. Say amen. Your business suffered looting and now you are stranded. My question to you is this. How does folding your hands, sleeping in the house every day move you forward? How does crying move you forward? Doesn't. Pastor, what do I do? It starts, first of all, if you're a Christian, go to God in prayer. Obviously, when you talk to God, God will tell you what God told Isaac to stay where he was. God told him he would multiply his seed. Remember, when God told him he multiply his seed, he heard a message. God was telling him, find seeds to sow. If God said he will multiply seed, which seed will he multiply if you didn't sow any seed? So, he heard God clearly. And many times that's what we need to do. You need to hear from God clearly. Sometimes God can actually tell you, to you, the seed could be, start a different kind of business. That one you were doing as collapse, start another one. And I found that God will never tell you to do something that doesn't give you capacity to start. If what you are hearing now, for God, God is speaking to you about to start, you find yourself paralyzed in starting it, that is not the word of God for the moment. Every word of directive of God for the moment, you will always have the ability to start it now. You understand that? Because I've met a lot of people say, you know, pastor, you know, I'm into this business just that I don't have capital. I'll say to you, put that business in a file cabinet, keep it on the shelf, get on your knees and say, God, what is the business for now? Are you following this? Even if it is frying pap. I don't know if you eat the fried pap or cook it. I'm not sure what they do with it. That you can start in your kitchen. I know a young lady who was a caterer. And she cried to me once in the office. And like, you know, pastor, you know, I don't have a job. I'm a caterer. This particular restaurant, they applied there. Stories. I was working here. I was laid off. I said to her, you are a caterer, right? What do you do? What do caterers do? They cook. Where does the food end up? People's mouths. So what you simply need is people who can respond to the food that you can cook. You and I agree that because you have no form or comeliness, you are, what I mean by that is you have no restaurant, you have no utensils, you have no nice location, it may be difficult for you to break into some particular cadre of people. Fortunately, while we're discussing, we're in a place where there were lots of factories. Are you following this? And lots of people working in these factories. And I said, you see all these people working in these factories? Do you think they love to eat McDonald's? All these people in this factory are not interested in teaching KFC. What they want is pap. I sat down and said, look, you know what? Stop looking far away. What you need is right here. Go from door to door. Talk to those people. Tell them you are a professional chef. You are doing factory deliveries for pap. That's how she started her kitchen business. Because she had a car, she couldn't pay for the car, and that was part of what was stressing her. I said, look at you. Your car is your kitchen, it's your factory, it's your delivery van, it's everything, and you are telling me you can't pay for it. Because her eyes were in the hotels. She was looking at the hotels as a chef. I said to her, look, you must understand location as it relates to financial freedom. If the location you are trying to reach is not working, look at a different location where you can start thriving from, and later on you can move to the restaurant, to the hotels. And she did what I told her to do, and her kitchen turned into what you call it, a restaurant itself. She would take orders and then she would give them her WhatsApp number early in the morning. All the boys will be WhatsApping her what they want for the day. And she had menus. She didn't need to use Mr. Delivery. Her van was the Mr. Delivery. That's how she picked up herself and started going upward, upward, upward. It's simply having that passion to do something outside of the box. People who go forward, the Bible tells us here that Isaac waxed great and went forward. There are people who did not rest on their oars. They didn't say, yeah, glory to God. Pastor, God is good, eh? God is good. Last week we closed out the deal and we're just waiting to close out another deal and close out another deal. That is fine. I have no problem with that. All right? But I'm not interested in the deals you have closed out. I'm interested in what are you doing now to ensure that you have more deals tomorrow. And not just those deals, but to expand your scope of operation, to diversify your income flow. Because you must understand that sometimes harvest comes from one source, and the harvest from one source must be taken from that source and put in a different source line, so that in case that line collapses, this other one can continue to yield. Financial recovery is possible. It just takes determination to recover. It takes determination to go forward. And to close tonight, can you say amen? We will close in with verse 18. Look at verse 18 of Genesis 26. Are you still there? Genesis 26 says what? Isaac digged again the wells of water which they had digged in the days of his father, for the Philistines has stopped them after the death of Abraham. What does that tell you? He dug the wells again. Many of us have wells that the devil has blocked. We had fantastic business ideas. The devil blocked it. For some, COVID killed it. COVID smashed the business. Now, God is saying, it's time to dig your wells again. Many things you can do about your well. You can set up a monument on the place where the well used to be. Call it a name. Used to be our well location. And you can turn into a storyteller. Telling stories about how you used to have one well here. A lot of people today are storytellers. Ah, you know, Pastor, you don't understand. I used to has no economic value today. That well that you used to operate, God is saying, go again. Discouraging factors are very, very required. I don't know how many of you have faced discouraging factors in business. You have faced discouraging factors. Can I see your hands? Discouraging factors are very, very needed. They are a part of everyday life. You cannot be a successful business person if you are not in an environment with discouraging factors. What discouraging factors do is that they pull on your potentials. Are you following this? It depends on how you look at those discouraging factors. For some, it's a reason why they are still on level zero. For others, it is a reason to be procreative. Have you ever seen water? When you pour water on the ground, when it meets an obstacle, what does it do? It tries to go to the left. It tries to go to the right. It is only if there is no lower position, that is when that water stops. But if there is a lower position, when it reaches this place and hits a wall, it will flow in the direction of a lower position. Water always finds its way around obstacles. Are you following this? It is an attribute that God wants us to learn. I've never seen water standing before an opposition who spilled on the ground that stays and say, "Oh, I really wanted to flow to that door. But they just blocked the way." No, it doesn't talk, it doesn't cry. It just looks for another way of going in. If it can't find a way of going in, it will soak into the ground and try to go through the ground. Meaning, if you run into obstacles, discouraging factors, they must not stop you. Rather, they should make you creative. They should make you dynamic. They should make you think of how to go around it so that you can still come out on top. In physics, it's called resistance. You cannot have any circuit where electricity flows without resistance. It doesn't happen. For electricity to flow from point A to B, there must be resistance, controlled resistance. That resistance is the reason why the electricity doesn't burn the circuit. It doesn't blow up the wire. Without resistance, you put pure electricity into it to blow up the circuit. So you need resistance. You need obstacles. Obstacles have a way of separating the serious from the unserious. You say, "Well, yeah, I just went to church today. Pastor just told us, you know, to step out. Right now I'm stepping out." And then they will say, "Okay, let's see. Then you hit one obstacle and then you sit down and start crying. The devil starts clapping for you because he just got you where he wants you to be. You as a Christian needs to know how to be tough and tell yourself, "You know what? When I run into an obstacle, it's telling me there's another path." It doesn't mean that you have reached the end of the road. Are you following this? You need to have that mentality, a mindset. There must be another way. That's why sometimes when I send people to do things, you know, I really get super angry when they come back to me to say, "Oh, Pastor, I got there, the shop was closed." So, what's my business with that? I sent you to go buy me something. Well, the shop was closed. Is that the only shop in this city? You need to think of alternatives. Don't go and come back with a failure. Succeed. If you don't succeed, don't come back. That's the attitude of successful men and women. Not people say, "Well, I'm here because I've applied for funding from DTI. DTI is taking time." And then you are busy sleeping now because you applied for funding. Keep that thing you applied for funding on the shelf and think of, "Okay, what can I do now?" The Bible says there is that is despised, yet he has a servant. And there is that carries himself as a big man, and yet he cannot feed himself. You know that scripture? You know that scripture? he that hath a servant, and yet everybody is laughing at him, is better than the guy who carries himself as a very important individual, yet he cannot pour petrol in his car. That's what the book of Proverbs says. What does that mean? It means that if you have a tie and suit and you have your you know, you are that office and suit person, and you cannot, you know, do some basic things. What you need to do is pull off your suit, pull off your tie, wear jeans, and join the people laboring by the road. That's what the book of Proverbs was saying. What matters most is at the end of the day, you should be able to have something to eat. You found it for me. Yes. Proverbs 12:9. Thank you so much. You can read it. Let's read it. Proverbs chapter 12, verse 9. Hallelujah. He that is despised and hath a servant is better than he that honoreth himself and yet lacketh bread. Do you understand that? Does it make sense to you? It means this person, everybody's laughing at him because of what he does. Say, well, how can you be doing this kind of menial business? How can you be doing this kind of menial job? You know, you're bigger than this. Bigger than what? When he doesn't have money in his pocket. Bigger than what? Better to be out in the ordinary and work for a living than act important and starve in the process. Message translation. You are acting very important, but you are starving. Oh. You are acting very important, but you're starving. Let's rise on our feet tonight as we receive the grace and the wisdom to be proactive. I believe God wants every one of us, you know, to get up financially and move to that next level. Don't, you know, fold your hands on one spot. Diversify. Can we rise on our feet this evening and say, Holy Spirit, we receive the stirring of our minds. We receive the stirring of our thoughts. We receive your supernatural stirring in the areas of wealth creation. In the mighty name of Jesus, we speak to all our wells that may be blocked. We declare we go back to dig those wells again. Come on. Dig your wells again. Dig your wells again. In the name of Jesus, dig your wells again. Go back and dig those wells. In the mighty name of Jesus. Father, we ask for a stirring. Stir up every single person tonight. Stir up everyone tonight. Stir up everyone tonight. Every single person. Let each and everyone be stirred up. Like Isaac went forward, cause us to begin to go forward. As Isaac waxed great, cause us to begin to wax great. In the mighty name of Jesus, give us the drive to weather through the rock, to obstacles. Give us the drive to cross rivers. Give us the drive in the mighty name of Jesus. Thank you, Father. God, we thank you for speaking to us again tonight. We thank you because your word is working mightily in us. We receive grace to be doers and not hearers only. Blessed be your holy name. In Jesus' name we have prayed. Everybody said amen. Give the Lord a hand of praise.
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3: Hebrews chapter number 7. Run with me as fast as you can. We want to see if we can cover chapter 7, chapter 8, and chapter 9 tonight. Praise the Lord. Hebrews chapter 7, if you have your Bibles, I'm going to read to you from verse number 1. Take notes. A piece of paper never forgets. Your mind may forget. Information you cannot recall is useless to you. The Bible says, what thou seest, write in a book. It doesn't say memorize. Help me ask your neighbor, did you come with the writing material? I hope you did. Hallelujah. Hebrews chapter 7. For this Melchizedek, king of Salem, the word translated Salem there is the same root word where we get the word Jerusalem from. King of Salem or king of Jerusalem. Priest of the Most High God who met Abraham returning from the slaughter of the kings and blessed him. In the scripture, Salem or Jerusalem speaks of two things. Number one, it speaks of the natural city of Jerusalem, which we have in the Middle East. Secondly, it speaks of the New Testament Jerusalem. The New Testament Jerusalem speaks of the life of the born-again believer. Say amen. The born-again believer is the city of the living God. God dwells in us. He lives in us. I want you to get this. He says, this Melchizedek, king of Salem, or king over your life. Amen. Say amen. Amen. He's king over your life. Amen. Priest of the Most High God who met Abraham. Now, when the Bible says he was priest of the Most High God, it meant he was the representative of God's covenant with Abraham. Are you following this? Now, he met Abraham returning from the slaughter of the kings and blessed him. Now, there were two things that happened at that incident when he met Abraham. One of the things he did was that he brought out the bread and the wine, which we take today in form of communion. He administered a communion to Abraham, and while Abraham took the bread and the wine, he pronounced the blessing upon Abraham. Before this time, Abraham had received the promise that God was going to bless him. But when he met Melchizedek, it was time for him to start walking in the blessing. And the Bible says, during the time of communion, Melchizedek imparted the blessing. And Abraham, in exchange, gave him tithes. Now, what is tithes? Tithes is 10% of your income. Your tithe is the tenth part of your increase. If God blesses you and increases you, the tenth part of whatever he blesses you with belongs to the Lord. And actually what happened was, that was a medium of exchange. As Melchizedek gave him the bread and the wine, Abraham gave him the tithe, and in exchange, he imparted the blessing. And that's why a lot of times in the scripture, you're going to find out that there's a very high connection between tithing and the blessing. In the book of Malachi chapter 3, the Bible says, bring ye all the tithes into the storehouse, prove me now herewith, and I will pour out the blessing upon you. Every time when we bring tithes to Melchizedek, it always activates the blessing. Amen. Tell your neighbor, your tithing activates the blessing. Now follow this closely. He says, he met Abraham returning from the slaughter of the kings and blessed him, to whom also Abraham gave a tenth part of all, which is the tithe. First being by interpretation, king of righteousness. Now that's his name. His name by interpretation was king of righteousness. And after that also, king of Salem, which is king of Jerusalem, which speaks of our lives. We are the New Testament Jerusalem. Amen. Praise God. Which is king of peace. Without father, without mother, without descent, having neither beginning of days nor end of life, but made like unto the Son of Man, abided a priest continually. The Amplified Translation of verse 3 says, without record of father or record of mother. Now, if you look at it from that scripture, you're going to find out that even though King James says without father, without mother, you know, without descent, having neither beginning of days nor end of life, it does not imply that he did not have a beginning. The actual rendering actually reads that his father's lineage, his mother's lineage, and his ancestral lineage was not recorded. And there was a reason why he was not recorded. Because he was going to be a type of the Christ. He was going to be a type of Jesus who has no beginning of days. Hallelujah. Are you following this? So verse 4 says, now consider how great this man was. Don't forget, he was a man. Amen. He was not God. A lot of people think Melchizedek was God. Melchizedek was not God. He was not Jesus either. He was God's representative on earth. He was appointed by God to be the priest over the covenant which God had with Abraham. As priest over that covenant, the Bible tells us he was the intermediary. He brought the blessing from God to Abraham and took Abraham's tithes back to God. Are you following me, please? Now, the Bible calls him King of Salem, King of Salem, which by interpretation meant King of Righteousness, meaning that his office, his ministry as high priest was going to be controlled by the revelation of righteousness. Are you following me? Now, anyone who does not have an understanding of the fact that he or she has been made the righteousness of God will not be able to enjoy fully the ministry of his Melchizedek. Now, Jesus is our Melchizedek today. He is the high priest of the New Testament. Say amen. Okay, so verse 4 says, consider how great this man was, unto whom even the patriarch Abraham gave the tenth of the spoils, or the tithes. And verily, they that are of the sons of Levi, who receive the office of the priesthood, have a commandment to take tithes of the people according to the law, that is, of their brethren, though they come out of the loins of Abraham. But he whose descent is not counted, look at verse 6, notice what he says, he whose descent is not what? Is not counted. Now, that does not mean he did not have a descent. He had a descent, but it was not counted. Why was it not counted? Because he was going to be a type and shadow of Jesus. Do we understand? Okay, but he whose descent is not counted, from them received tithes of Abraham. Hallelujah. And just as Melchizedek was the receiver of the tithes from Abraham in those days, so Jesus is the receiver of our tithes today. You know, a lot of people always have this problem with tithing. They always, you know, Pastor, are you really sure we should tithe? Oh, yes, we should, because it is a covenant practice. It is a covenant practice. You see, actually, like I did tell you, in the Old Testament, you had to have gifts and sacrifices to bring to God as your form of worship. In fact, God actually commanded them in the Old Testament that they must never come before his presence without having gifts to offer. Every time you come into his presence, you must have a gift to offer to him. Are you following this? And this was one of the gifts of worship, offerings that indicated your love for God. Are you following this? Okay, let's read on. So it says in verse 6, he whose descent is not counted, from them received tithes of Abraham and blessed him that had the promises. Are you still there? And without all contradiction, the less is blessed of the better. Hallelujah. And here men that die receive tithes, but there he receiveth them of whom it is witnessed that he liveth. And as I may so say, Levi also, who received tithes under the Mosaic law, paid tithes in Abraham. For he was yet in the loins of his father Abraham when Melchizedek met him. I don't know if you're getting this. He is saying that Levi, who was the receiver of tithes during the Mosaic law, that he himself paid tithes inside Abraham's loins. Are you following this? To Melchizedek. Are you following this? Now, why? Because before he was ever born, he was in Abraham's loins. And when Abraham met Melchizedek, he offered him the tithes. Are you following this? And in exchange, he got the blessing. You must never let the devil talk you out of this, because this is one of the keys to the blessing of Abraham. You know, the Bible says that we should be followers of them who through faith and patience. This was one of the steps that Abraham walked in. Are you following me? For us indeed to enjoy the fullness of what Abraham enjoyed, we must learn to walk in the same steps of faith of our father Abraham. Are you listening to this? Okay, so the Bible says in verse 9, and rather from verse 10, for he was yet in the loins of his father when Melchizedek met him. If therefore perfection were by the Levitical priesthood, for under it, the people received the law. Now, when we talk about the Levitical priesthood, we are talking about the priesthood of Aaron. Aaron and his sons represented the Levitical priesthood. Look at me, everybody. Are you still here? Yes. Now, Aaron and his sons represented the Levitical priesthood. Now, when the Bible says, if therefore perfection were by the Levitical priesthood, for under it the people received the laws of Moses, for what further need was there that another priest should rise after the order of Melchizedek and not be called after the order of Aaron? For the priesthood being changed, there is made of necessity a change also of the law. Are you listening? For he of whom these things are spoken pertained to another tribe, of which no man gave attendance at the altar. For it is evident that our Lord sprang out of the tribe of Judah, of which tribe Moses spake nothing concerning priesthood. And it is yet far more evident, for that after the similitude of Melchizedek, there ariseth another priest, who is made not after the law of a carnal commandment, but after the power of an endless life. Yeah, glory to God. For he testifieth, thou art a priest forever after the order of Melchizedek. Now that's found in Psalm 110. For there is verily a disannulling of the commandment going before, for the weakness and unprofitableness thereof. For the Lord made nothing perfect, but the bringing in of a better hope did. Now what is this better hope? That is a new covenant. The new covenant which we have in Christ Jesus. Now this was why the law of commandments was cancelled. It was abolished. Because it did not have the ability to make things perfect. And the Levitical priesthood was changed. Are you following me? You see, under the Levitical priesthood, the people had to offer gifts and sacrifices daily, which could not make the commerce thereunto perfect. For the Bible says, had those sacrifices which they offered made the commerce thereunto perfect, the scripture says they would have ceased to be offered. But in the continuous offering of those sacrifices which they offered under the Levitical priesthood, there was made a remembrance of sins again every year. So God had to change the priesthood. God had to change the system of the new covenant. He eradicated the pattern of the old Mosaic system, the Levitical priesthood, and he brought in a new priesthood, which is a priesthood after the order and rank of Melchizedek. Now let's go on quickly. I want to run down as fast as I can, you know. Are we together?
4: Yes.
3: Verse number 20. And inasmuch as not without an oath, he was made priest. Praise God. For those priests were made without an oath, but this high priest of ours, alright, but this with an oath by him that said unto him, the Lord swore and will not repent. Now this is the second time we see God swearing. This is the second time we see God swearing. The first time God swore was to Abraham when Isaac was being offered. The second time was when Jesus rose from the dead and he ascended up on high. Psalm 110 says, the Lord said unto my Lord, sit down on my right hand side until I make thine enemies thy footstool. Now, when Jesus came up to heaven, administered his blood, God stood before him and took an oath. He took an oath and swore to Jesus. He is going to be a priest after the order and rank of Melchizedek, as long as eternity remains. Now we're going to see something about that. Just follow this closely. Now, the Lord swore and will not repent. Thou art a priest forever after the order of Melchizedek. Verse 22. By so much was Jesus made a surety. Oh, lovely. A guarantor. Oh, glory. He was made a surety. A surety is a guarantor. A guarantor of a better covenant. And they truly were many priests because they were not suffered to continue by reason of death. But this man Jesus, because he continued ever, had an unchangeable priesthood. Wherefore he is able also to save them to the utmost that come to God by him, seeing he ever liveth to make intercession for them. Oh, glory. Hallelujah. He is able to save to the uttermost them that come unto God by him. Hallelujah. You see, let me just say this. Jesus is the living word. He is also the written word. Are you listening to me? He is both the living word and the written word. Now, when we come to God on the basis of his word, we are coming to God by Jesus. I don't know if you understand that. Every time when you stand on God's word and say, Lord, your word says so, you are coming to God by Jesus, because Jesus is the word of God. Bible says, in the beginning was the word was with God, and the word was God. And the word was made flesh and dwelt amongst us. We beheld his glory as of the only begotten Son of the Father. Now, he says in that verse, he is able to save to the utmost them that come to God by him, seeing he ever liveth to make intercession for them. Now, what is intercession? Intercession actually means pleading in one's behalf, speaking in behalf of the other. Are you following me? You know, I did say to you, I think one of the nights when we're doing this series, that usually the job of the high priest is to represent you before God. And now, when you come to the high priest, you have to come with at least two things, and then you make your request known. You either come with a sacrifice if you're a sinner, you come with a sacrifice for your sins, or you come with gifts of worship. Okay? And then your priest takes it, and then you have to tell your priest what exactly you're here for. What are you doing? Why are you offering a sacrifice? What's the purpose of this sacrifice? What is the essence? What do you want to do? What is he supposed to tell God? Your priest doesn't go in there and say, well, there's one fellow hanging outside. I'm not really too sure of what he's out there for. You know, he's hanging out there. No, he takes your words. Now, your physical offerings, gifts and sacrifices backed up with your confessions to your priest is what he takes in there. And he says, Father, this is the confession of his mouth, and these are the elements of his hands, which he has brought to you. Are you following this? Now, that is why the Bible says, seeing that we have a high priest over the house of God, let us hold fast our confession of faith. Are you listening to me? Hold it fast. Keep it strong. Don't you ever say what you do not believe, because your high priest is waiting for you to represent you before God. He is waiting to take your confessions up to the Father. And now, depending on what the content of the confession is, he pleads in your behalf. He prays for you. He intercedes for you. He's talking to God constantly for you. Are you following this? But you see, don't forget. Don't forget. I want you to notice something in that verse. He says he is able to save them. He is able to save them. Alright? Wherefore he is able also to save them to the uttermost that come unto God. See, it is those who come unto God. I'm telling you, in Israel in those days, you know, Jerusalem was a very far place from several parts of the country. Are you listening to me? And the high priest stays in Jerusalem. He doesn't move to your town or to your village, wherever you are. If you really want to meet with God, you have to come all the way over there. Are you there? And he only deals with those who come. It is those who come to that tabernacle of worship that he pays attention to. And then this one comes with a goat and he says, what is this goat for? He said, well, you know, God, the Lord has just blessed me with a house. This is a goat. A gift of offering to say, thank you, Lord Jesus, for the house you gave me. And then he takes the goat and says, oh, Lord, she brought a goat. She says, you just gave her a house. And we just want to say, thank you, oh, Lord God Almighty, for the house you gave her. In exchange, you know, we receive more of the blessing upon her life. And then she goes back home. Are you following this? And then if another one comes and says, you know, I'm sick and I brought a sacrifice for the cleansing from my sickness. He takes the sacrifice and puts the blood on the altar and says, Father, let your mercy be released upon this fellow because he is, he says he's sick. Praise God. And he has brought a sacrifice so that you can purify, you can cleanse him from that sickness. Are you following this? Now, that's what the priest does continuously. Now, those who do not come, or those who do not, you know, have any confession, the priest doesn't have anything to say in their behalf. Are you listening to me? Now, that's why a lot of Christians lack.
2: Welcome to the teaching ministry of Pastor Emmanuel Obeche. God's word is his instrument of change. We know as you listen that your life will not remain the same. Enjoy the word made plain.
3: You know, God walks with us, walks in our lives with his words. And every time we come into God's presence, we need to come with expectation. We need to come expecting to receive something from the Lord. Are you ready this morning? All right. If you are, let's go again to Mark's Gospel, chapter 10. Praise the Lord. We've been sharing on reach for the top. Hallelujah. God wants us to reach for the top in every aspect of our lives, in our careers. He wants us to seek to succeed, to go for success. Hallelujah. Go for the best. Praise the Lord. Don't settle for the alternative. Don't settle for anything less than the best. Amen. Hallelujah. And he has also provided for us instructions from his words that will inspire us and take us to where he has destined for us to be. Hallelujah. And one of the important things we've already established is the fact that vision, everybody say vision, is a very important prerequisite for you to be able to attain any height that God has planned for you. You have to, first of all, visualize it. What you cannot see, you cannot really go for it. Hallelujah. That's why vision is very, very important. If you don't see yourself having a degree, you may never get a degree. Hallelujah. If you don't see yourself in any particular position, you may never see yourself coming to that position. The first step to progress in life is, first of all, visualizing yourself where you want to go. Hallelujah. Spiritually also, for your spiritual life to go forward, you need to be able to, you know, have a picture of where you want to go spiritually. Who would you like to be like in your spiritual life? Hallelujah. Would you like to be like Jesus or Judas? That's not a good model, all right? Would you like to be like Paul? Would you like to be like Aquila and Priscilla? You need to be able to have a model, what you model yourself after. In fact, all forms of, you know, most modern day transformation we find in our environment are actually about people modeling after what they can see. Every time you fly in an aircraft, that's actually, you know, a model. People modeled after a bird. I can imagine the people, I mean the Wright brothers and all the people that founded the first aircraft, you know, I'm sure they kept looking at this bird and they kept looking at birds, you know, seeing birds fly. And they thought within themselves, you know what, we can actually take out all the intestines of these birds and put shears inside the stomach inside. And people could fly inside birds. And so they made themselves their own birds. But that vision came because they saw a flying bird. The same thing it is in terms of making progress. Most times, if all you've seen is your local chief in your tribe in KZN, that is the very... Praise God. That is the, you know, the best vision you've ever seen. Are you there? Or if maybe you're from Swaziland, all you've seen is your king, you know, with all the, how many wives does that king have now? I'm not too sure. Praise God. You probably be having a vision of having many wives. And those are not the kind of things God wants us to model after. God wants us to look at his words and model after people of success. People who succeeded. When you read the life of the apostles, Peter, James, and John, and you read how Peter's shadow was healing the sick,
0: You should have a vision to reach for that level of anointing. Are you listening to me? God is no respecter of persons. What he did for one, he will do for another under the same circumstances. He will put the same anointing on you as he put on Peter, James, and John if you have a vision for it. And you know, when you see something, what it does to you is that it creates desire. That's why, for instance, most people, you know, the whole foundation of business for advertisement is that, you know, what you see is what you want. What you see, you desire. What you see, your whole system wants to go for it. But if you don't see it, most times, you don't desire what you don't see. And so God has written a book for us. And in his book, he has written and unveiled the different patterns and lives of different people so that we can read and catch visions and model ourselves after people that succeeded. Can you say amen? Amen. Not only does the book reveal to us, you know, how we ought to model our lives, it also shows us, you know, that every destination, you know, before you can arrive, you need to actually go through the journey. You can't close your eyes now and appear in Cape Town. Except you are demon possessed. Are you out there? You can't do that. You need travel time. And depending on what mode of travel you choose, the time could be longer. Come on, are you following what I'm talking about? Are you there? If you travel by night bus to Cape Town, it takes you how many hours? 18 hours? If you fly by air, it takes you how many hours? An hour, 50 minutes? Or it depends on which direction you're going. And, you know, the speed of the headwind and all those stuff. So, there is a travel time. You see, Christians don't understand that in the things of God, there is a travel time. Now, during the travel time, what do? You exercise the force of patience. You don't exit the bus at Bloemfontein because you are tired of sitting in the bus after 5 hours. Does anybody relate to what I'm talking about? You sit in that bus for the 18 hours if you're traveling by bus. You turn your body. You stand up, you stretch your shoulder, they stop at some point, you go down, and when you go down, you go use the bathroom, and you come back, you continue the journey. Now, when somebody sees you on that journey, and they ask you, are you suffering? You are like, suffering? No, I am suffering, I'm traveling. Amen. Are you listening to this? Amen. We must understand that every destination has a journey. And you must master the journey. And be able to rightly interpret what's happening while you are on the journey. What some people call suffering is actually not suffering. They are just traveling. And they just don't understand. And the point is, if you have a wrong concept of what your travel trip is all about, you may end up aborting the trip before you arrive at your destination. Are you following this? God promised the children of Israel the land of Canaan. When they left Egypt, their destination was set for Canaan. Canaan was to be a place of bliss for them. It was a land that flows with milk and honey. Are you listening to me? You better listen. Are you listening? Let me tap your name. Are you listening? I want to see your eyes. I don't want your eyes looking down. I want eye contact. Come on. Eye contact. Everybody, eye contact. Give me eye contact. Okay? Are you giving me eye contact? I don't want head contact. I don't want to be looking at your head because your eye is down. I want to see your eyes. Say amen. Amen. Let me tap in and say, give him your eyes. He wants your eyes. It's part of the principles of listening. If you want to really be able to grab, you need to know how to listen. All right? So when God told them that they were leaving Egypt and they were going to Canaan, there was going to be a journey. And that journey, you know, the journey was supposed to be a 40 days journey. But the journey was elongated because of different circumstances. Number one, the people were afraid. And God said, you know what? If we take them through the normal route to this destination, most of them will abandon the journey and run back to Egypt. So God took them through a very far road. Far road. You know, if you've traveled with Google Map, Google Map has a feature whereby you can choose to avoid toll routes. Come on, you understand? You know, and if you set the map to avoid toll routes or avoid the highways, most of the highways have tolls. You have to pay the toll on those routes. Then a 5-hour journey can become 8 hours. Are you on that? I mean, I was traveling once recently, not too long ago, and I was wondering, why is this place further than, you know, and I was using Google Map. And I kind of know the route a bit, you know, and then this map kept forcing me to go to the bush. And we were on this bush road, and, you know, we were alone on this road. And I thought to myself, this is not right. You know, I need to find my way back to the freeway. And later on, when I checked the map, I saw that there was a setting on that map that had been activated to avoid toll routes. Now, the toll routes are usually faster, but you got to pay something. There's a price to pay on that fast track lane. If you want the fast track, you... you need to understand the dynamics of the journey. If you want a fast track, you have to get yourself ready. You have to have the right, you know, bills or currencies or whatever that you're going to have to pay, because that route requires you to pay some bills. For the children of Israel, the fast track to the land of Canaan required them to carry their swords and be ready to fight. But most of the guys that came out were not, you know, the kind of people God could expose to fight. I mean, these people don't know how to fight. They couldn't even fight in Egypt to lead a revolution. It had to take signs and wonders for them to come out. Normally, for people, a new nation to break out of a normal nation, if you know modern trends, politics, to be a struggle. Some people need to be willing to shed their blood. But those Jews couldn't shed their blood. The reason the whips of the Egyptians was on their backs for many years was because they were chicken-hearted people. They couldn't fight. They had no fight in their spirits. You will understand by the liberation of the country of South Africa in the days where the founding fathers fought for the freedom of this country. This country did not gain freedom just because, you know, I mean, God came down to deliver the people. Some people fought. They fought and they were kicked out, but as they were kicked out, they were still fighting. Remote fighting. Some were in different countries and manipulating fights within here to ensure that there's freedom for all. But for the children of Israel, they were unwilling to fight. That was why the Egyptians beat them for many years. And now God is bringing them out of Egypt. He's taking them to Canaan. And God sees the short, quick, fast way to Canaan requires serious fighting. But this group of people have been in Egypt for 400 years. They don't know how to fight. So they had to take them through the wilderness. But the interesting thing or funny thing about the longer route is that it has its own unique challenges. There may be no toll gates to pay there. Are you following this? The distance is very long. And because the distance is very long, sometimes you may run into some thirst while on that route and find no water to drink. Like the children of Israel, they had no water to drink. That route on its own has its own unique challenges because it's an endurance route that if you are the type that is impatient, you will be frustrated on that route. And the children of Israel found themselves in that space. And I realized that, you know, any path you choose in life has its own unique peculiarities. We might as well go fast track. What is what do I mean by fast track? Follow the fast route. Whatever is going to cost you, fight the fa-

pay your bills, make sure there's no whatever fine on the car, and follow the fast track. Say amen. Amen. Mark chapter 10, verse 46. And they came to Jericho. Everybody said they came to Jericho. You know, I would like to bring to your attention that grace is a teacher. Everybody say grace is a teacher. What does grace teach us? Grace teaches principles of life. Now, when the Bible says they came to Jericho, this is talking about Jesus and his team. Now, Jesus was grace personified. Now, anytime Jesus leads you somewhere, all right, it's important for you to pay attention to what he's trying to show you. Are you following this? Now, when we read they came to Jericho, if you read it as a story, it will mean nothing to you. But if you read it with the lens of the Holy Ghost, with the eyes of understanding and eyes of revelation, it means that Jesus, through the operation of grace, brought them to the place of understanding of what Jericho implies. Can you say amen? Amen. Now, what did Jericho imply? Why was Jericho the first city they had to capture in the land of Canaan? And what revelation did that city hold that was prerequisite to conquering all the other cities? Firstly, Jericho was a city of walls. Everybody say walls. It was a city that was surrounded by walls. And these walls of limitations, and by the way, listen to this. Is everybody listening? In life, there is no journey you will embark on where you will not need to pull down some walls. Are you listening to me? The walls of Jericho could do several things to you. It could make you discouraged. It could make you give up. Or it could make you employ what Jesus was teaching them. There are some people that have a mind direction. What do I call mind direction? Mind direction is their subconscious way of reasoning. Their subconscious way of acting. That once you present a particular thought pattern or particular word, that's how they are going to act without even thinking. There are some people that the moment they meet an obstacle on the path to any path they've chosen, maybe they decided to, you know, to improve on their qualifications. Let's say you are currently holding a degree and you want to go and do your honors, all right? And now you have to take, let's say, 8 modules. And the very first module you took, you failed it very badly. Like very, very badly. You understand what I mean? The lecturer could not even give you 15% out of 100. Are you following this? Now, for people who have, you know, a negative mind direction, immediately their first response to that wall of limitation is, well, you know what? Maybe this is not the direction God wants me to go. Are you following this? Why are you suddenly deciding that that is not the direction because you saw a wall? No. The reason why there were walls in Jericho is to reveal something, that there is no direction you choose to go, okay, that is of God, that will not need God's involvement. Amen. I'll say it again. There is no direction you choose to go that is of God, that will not need God's involvement. God is not fixing to get you to the top by your power. He's not fixing to get you to the top by your own muscles. God doesn't need to be involved if all the elements and circumstances are things that humans can deal with. God doesn't need to be involved. God doesn't need to be involved if there are no walls. You just walk through because there are no walls. If the walls are walls,

0: You can pull down by yourself. God doesn't need to be involved. But you could actually approach those walls and not see what grace is trying to show you. Grace is trying to show you that he brought you to this place where there is a wall. And because he's with you, he is there to see you go through the wall where necessary. Amen. Say amen. I'm preaching better than you're responding. Are you following this? Grace brought them in that scripture to show them that grace is with us. And by the way, do you know God is with us? He said, I'll never leave you nor forsake you. He said, if you're going through the water, I will be there. If you have to walk through the fire, I will be there. Are you following this? We need a consciousness and an understanding of the fact that he is with us. So, when the, you know, that scripture is so interesting. If you read it in from Joshua chapter 5, the Bible tells us, before they went to Jericho, just as they were about to, you know, begin to walk around the wall, the scripture records that the captain, a certain man appeared to Joshua. And then, he was dressed in a military attire, soldier. And then the Bible calls him the captain of the host. And Joshua goes to him and says, are you for us or are you for our adversaries? And then the man said to Joshua, nay, but as captain of the Lord's host, I have come to you. And then he said to Joshua, take off your shoes. Why take off your shoes? He said, take off your shoes because the ground on which you stand is a holy ground. Holy means it's separated already. Already taken over. The ground is already separated. Already taken over. Now, you take off your shoes and step on the ground with your faith. And Joshua said to the guy said to Joshua, I'm here as the captain of the host. What was God trying to tell Joshua? You are about to go into Jericho where there are walls, but don't forget there is a host of army, invincible hosts that are with you. When we're talking about rising to the top, we imply that on the pathway to the top, there will may be challenges, but there's always a captain of the host right there beside you. But if you don't have an understanding and a consciousness that he's there, you could get so frightened by the walls. The wall of Jericho could so intimidate you that you just tell yourself, you know what? There's absolutely no way for me to get this. Second reason why the Bible records that grace brought them to Jericho is found in the instruction that God gave to Joshua. God told Joshua and the people, this wall, the city is yours already. I've given you the city. The city is yours. And now God said, you walk around the walls of the city. Walk around. Everybody say, walk around. Brothers and sisters, you must understand that a life of the Christian is a life of faith. The just shall live by his faith. Everybody say, the just shall live by his faith. How do we walk by faith? Can anybody tell me? We walk by faith and not by sight. Now, God said to them, you need to walk around the city of Jericho. So, as they marched round, first time across the city, round, what was happening? There was a teaching of faith going on. There was a teaching of faith. Faith believes that Jericho belongs to it. And faith begins to confess that Jericho belongs to it. You cannot possess anything you do not yet believe that you have received. Are you following this? You have to first believe. It is your believing, all right, that starts the process. Now watch this. God told them, you walk around Jericho, and now they're walking around Jericho. What are they doing to us? Walking around Jericho means believe and begin to put your words in the direction of your believing. If your own rising to the top means you are rising to a new career, you have to believe, all right, that land has been given to you already. And you have to start confessing that it is yours. While the wall of limitation is still there. Are you following this? Now, what intrigues me in that story is the fact that they walk around the first day, several, who knows, kilometers of walking. And after they finish walking around, declaring, I believe the city is mine. I believe we receive. I believe. And then they went back to their camp. Nothing happened to that wall. The walls did not crack. The people behind, maybe, who knows, looking over the walls, could be laughing. Are you following this? It did not seem like there was any change. For many Christians who do not understand the faith life and the faith language, they come back to the camp and say, this stuff is not working. Why have you decided, sister, that the stuff is not working? Because you started believing, confessing, walking upon the promises of God, and you did it from morning to night. One whole day, and nothing changed. Nothing moved. The walls were still there. Next day, God said to them, go again. So next day, they are out again confessing, declaring the word of God. Are you following this? Now, I'm showing you something about mastering the journey. The journey to your high place. The journey to your place of promise. The journey to receiving what God has proposed for you. You need to understand the journey. It's not just, you know, you close your eyes. Father, in Jesus' name, I ask for a husband right now. And Jesus' name, as I open my eyes, I will see him by the door. And you open your eyes. And what you saw is, whoever, I don't know what you see by the door, but the husband is not standing there. And then you are frustrated. After all, I ask. God says, as you ask, as you believe, I receive. And as I have. I ask, I believe, I receive, and I didn't have. So you just rewrote that verse. Are you out there? So, grace brought them to Jericho to show them something about the faith life. Canaan is a faith realm. To function in Canaan, you must understand the dynamics of faith. That faith starts as a seed. Once you plant it, the seed goes into operation. First day, as you are declaring and confessing, that word of faith, force of faith, begins to hit that, you know, what do you call it now? That Jericho wall. And deep to its foundations, it starts chewing away the foundations of that rock. Chewing away the foundation of that, what do you call it? Wall. And so, you have to keep your faith, believing, and your confession going. And so, the Bible records they went the first day. Second day, they had to go back. Repeat the process. Third day, repeat the process. What was God teaching them? God was teaching them that faith works with patience. In the realm of the spirit, there are no instant noodles. You can get that in your kitchen. Are you following this? There are no instant noodles in the realm of the spirit. Seed, time, harvest. Everybody say that with me. Seed, time, harvest. One more time. Seed, time, harvest. All right? So it starts with finding the right seed, planting it. Okay? Once you planted the right seed in this context, it could be, you know, and what we're sharing now is applicable in every area of your life as a person. If you are a married person, for instance, the same thing starts. God has promised you a marriage of heaven on earth, a life of bliss. It's not supposed to be for 3 weeks. Are you following this? Some people marry after 4 weeks, they are already filing for divorce. So how does that work? So you planted the seed by going to the court, signing the papers, going to church. Hallelujah. I hereby marry. Okay. But the Canaan land of bliss, the Canaan land of joy, your place of, you know, life of heaven on earth in your marriage is a journey. What, Pastor, what do you mean a journey? We already got married. Can I tell you that marriage is just a ceremony? The journey starts by you discovering who this fellow is. You thought you knew him, but he is a stranger. You thought you knew her, but she's not what you thought she was. Half of the time, most of what she has on her was not even hers originally. She had a lot of Chinese assistants. It's a journey. You start discovering his character. You start discovering her character. And then, you know, they are like, they all become like walls of Jericho now to you. The question now is this: what are you going to do before the walls of Jericho? Are you going to talk about the walls of Jericho and tell us how thick the walls are and how it's impossible for us to assess the life behind the walls of Jericho? Or are you going to start declaring the word of faith concerning that wall and declaring that joy in the Holy Ghost behind that wall is yours? You have to choose. Can you say amen? I'm telling you, if we can teach this message to every married person, for instance, we will not be having people queuing up at divorce courts. Well, Pastor, you know, what about us that are already divorced? It's okay. I want you to just learn something now, all right? I'm not trying to judge you, okay? Because we make decisions because we didn't have knowledge. Are you listening? That's why God brought them to Jericho. Pastor, then what am I supposed to do? This thing is a serious wall of Jericho. I didn't know that this is how he was. I wasn't expecting her behavior to be like this. I can't even understand that he rides motorcycles in the dream in the night. I can't sleep in the night. Wall of Jericho, you just got married and then you find yourself in this world, before this world. What are you supposed to do? Walk by faith. Walk by faith around our wall. Walk, Pastor Hal. Father, in the name of Jesus, your word says your gifts, they make rich. You add no sorrow to it. This motorcycle riding is a sorrow in the name of in the name of Jesus. I believe I receive change in this area. Are you there? And don't go talking to the person about his wall of Jericho. Are you listening? No, you don't talk about the wall. You talk with your faith to the wall. The same thing applies in business. You started the business. The idea came into your spirit. Wow, powerful. God has given me an idea with which I can reach the top in my finances. And 3 days down the line, there comes Jericho and his walls. It looks like now this is really you in the land of Jericho. Everything begins to try to resist the business. It looks like all forms of, you name it, come from everywhere. Your capital finished within 7 days. Finished. Everybody you try to talk to had a story to tell you. Are you there? You approach the bank, they tell you you don't qualify. You even come to church, start says she will pray for you. And you are not looking for prayers. Well, I advise you to collect the prayers first, you know. Silver and gold, I have not, but such as I have, give I thee. So, collect. But what you are looking for, it seems like you can find it. That's like a wall. What are you going to do? Are you going to quit the journey? You are like somebody who started driving and your petrol finished on the freeway. What do you do? Are you going to sit down there and start sleeping? Pull out the seats at the back seat and form a bed there. No, that's not your destination. That was what blind Bartimaeus did. He sat on a highway side. Are you following this? You're not supposed to lie down on the highway. Troubles are not your destination. The psalmist didn't say, when I come to the valley of shadow of death, I will put up a bed there and start sleeping. Are you listening? You are supposed to go through it. How do you go through it? You go through it with your faith. You have to be believing something. And your believing needs to be mixed with your words. And as you are confessing, you now have need of patience. They said we should walk around the walls for 7 days. This is day 3. Brother Joshua, are you sure you understand the instruction properly? We have been walking 21 kilometers every day. Are you sure this wall is going to collapse? The wall is not shaking. There's no vibration of any kind. There is no movement, you know, in the civil engineering structure. And this is the 3rd day. We have been confessing. A lot of Christians miss the mark because they do not have the understanding that faith brings forth fruit with perseverance, with endurance, with patience. You don't throw in the towel or quit just because you tried for 3 days, it didn't work. You know, Pastor, I know you're always talking about financial empowerment. You know, I've tried so many businesses. I just feel business is not for me. Why did you come to that conclusion? You met Jericho and Jericho's relatives. And it was like a wall you couldn't go through. Because you didn't understand that there is a message about that wall. That wall is not just to say, well, you know, pastors, Christians go through challenges. No, we are not here to magnify any challenge anyone is going through. We are about to show you how to deal with those challenges. Because whether you like it or not, the devil will try to stop you in your tracks if you are going up. Hello? I said hello. You realize that you may have a very wonderful ambition to be a pilot. You really love flying. And then you go and enroll in a flying school. Your first baptism, when you arrive, is that they will put you in a crash simulator. Crash simulator. And that thing will turn your head up, turn your head down, turn your system up and down. You can vomit in that place. He said, I'm supposed to be training to be a pilot. Yes, that's what you are doing. Really? But I'm not planning to crash. We know you are not planning to crash. But you have to train for crash moments. You may not be the one crashing. What if somebody is beside you is trying to crash? What are you going to do? The co-pilot is trying to crash the plane and you are the next pilot. Are you going to be watching? And die and say, well, he crashed the plane so all of us died? No. You have to find a way to know how to survive. And while they're turning your head, your blood can come out of your nose. And they can carry you to the hospital. When you arrive there, 2 things can happen to you. You call your parents or the sponsors of your project, of your, you know, I said, I don't think this pilot thing is for me. I would like to change career paths. Many people have changed career directions and changed directions of their life because when they came to the wall of Jericho, they couldn't hold out. God wants you to learn how to hold on in the midst of challenges. How do you do that? With your faith. Are you hearing me? That's how you're going to finish anything you start. That's how you're going to finish any course. That's how you're going to finish any process. That's how you're going to finish any program. You can't abandon your education because you failed 3 times. Pastor, it is not my... I'm not wired for such. There are people wired for such. Call them to come and rewire your system. Say amen. I mean, I never forget many years ago, I did when while I was in the university, you know, there was one course, the man, by the time he comes into the lecture theater, the first thing he always announces to the whole class is that half of you will meet me here next year because you are going to fail. That was the first announcement the man makes. And so before we started the course, everybody was already scared of the course. We don't know what the course was about, but the man had already told us that half of you will be here next year, no matter how much you try. And when the man started teaching, it was obvious that not just half, three quarter of the class, if not more, was going to be here next year. Everything was confusing. I couldn't understand. We did the first test. I think I failed. And then there were people that were passing the thing. I grabbed one of the boys. I said, you, your system is wired according to the communication of that professor. I need your help. I grabbed him, sat him down, said, look, teach me like a baby. I don't know how, just take me bit by bit, piece by piece. Talk to me like you're talking to a child. And this guy sat me down and taught me. And I learned, and I learned, and I learned. By the time we went into the exam, my grade was so high, it overwrote my failure in the test, and I had an A in that course. Can you say amen? I could have turned into a grasshopper after my first failure. Say, truly this man has said half of us are coming back next year. Let me better start preparing for next year. Many Christians act like that. Because they don't understand that if you're going to possess Canaan land, it's not just going to come to you on the platter of gold. Say, wow, hallelujah, glory to God. You know, I'm rising to the top. People don't rise to the top like that. You have to be persistent. Part of being persistent is refusing to quit. Refusing to quit. They kept going. Fourth day, fifth day, sixth day, seventh day. Seventh day, God complicated it. Each day, they were going around once. On the seventh day, God said, you are going to do everything you have been doing for the past 7 days in one day. So now, they have to go around the walls seven times in one day. I'm talking about many kilometers. Some of us have never run for 2 kilometers. If you check treadmill, if you climb on a chair, some of you, you know, climb treadmill, you know, you check the thing. 0.2 kilometers. You've never been able to stay on a treadmill that long. These guys had to walk around for kilometers. And nobody faints. You don't faint. If you faint, we'll carry you and drag you along. There's nothing like you go home. You cannot faint. In the first instance, if you faint, you are by yourself. Are you listening to me? Pastor, what if I feel like fainting? Don't faint. Hello? Have you never noticed when you feel dizzy? You actually feel dizzy. I've never seen anybody who just faints. Well, I don't know. I've never fainted. I don't plan to faint. But somehow when you feel dizzy, you feel dizzy. You can decide to give in to the dizziness and just go. Or you can decide to hold on. You soldier, grab this hand. You grab this hand. I feel dizzy, but we got to move around these walls. We got to move. Shout amen, somebody. God wants you to be that determined as a soldier, never to quit, not just giving up at the slightest of obstacle. You knocked on the gate, they told you, sorry, you cannot enter today, you gave up. Hello? Don't give up so easily. Don't quit so easily. You applied, they said they don't want to give it to you. Go back home, come back tomorrow. Okay? If they say no, go back home, come back next tomorrow. On the seventh day, call seven times. They will go and tell the boss that there's one fellow who has been harassing this line. He says he wants to be included in the people that are going to be selected. And all of a sudden, they're like, I let him come in. It's a law of people who rise to the top. You know, people who don't understand these things, sometimes if you walk under a boss who is like this, you may feel that boss is too tedious. He's overworking me. Why are they overworking me? Life is not supposed to be that hard. You will see it as them overworking you. Meanwhile,
1: you are being developed to have the necessary strength to weather every storm that you may find yourself in life.
0: Seventh time of the seventh day, God told them, shout. Praise is one of the biggest languages of faith. When you are at the edge of the breakthrough, that's the time to start singing and start praising God and giving him thanks because he's good and his mercies endure forever. And what happened to the walls of Jericho?
1: The walls of Jericho were shattered. The shattering started the first day. You just didn't see it. You thought it was the seventh day that it started. No. The collapse of that wall started on the first day. The same thing it is in life, and that's why if you had quit on the fourth day or you quit on the third day, you will not have said, you will come back with another gospel. Say, no, it didn't work. We tried it, it didn't work. That's why it didn't work. Sometimes when we teach people, say, well, you know, Pastor, I'll try it. You don't try faith, you do it. You have to believe. Believing is what guarantees receiving. Can you say amen? Now, let me take you in another direction. Quickly, go with me to the book of 1 Samuel. Thank you, Jesus. Say, I'm getting something today. Are you getting something? Then say, I'm getting something today. Say, I don't quit no more. Come on, let me tell your neighbor. Say, I don't quit no more. Say, I'm not a quitter. I hope you're not. Say, I'm not a quitter. Glory to God. Amen. I don't quit until I win. That's why I don't fight for 2 hours. Hello? I don't say, well, you know, when are we going to finish? We finish when I win. Say amen. Amen. We finish when I do what? Amen. I used to have a friend many years ago. We used to play chess together. We used to play chess all day long, like morning to night. And the reason is because by 2 o'clock in the afternoon, I'm already 7-1 down. He's leading. He's defeated me 7 times. I've only won once. And my system is, I just need one more game and to be 7-2. I need one more game to be 7-3. I need one more game. And then sometimes at the end of the whole day, it's like 12-1. And then we wake up and start the next day. We wake up and start the next day. There's one guy many years ago. I'll tell you, this is a story, true life story. You know, this guy was a very small boy who was beaten up by a big guy. And this guy beat him up badly. So people came and separated them. Next day, this small boy came back to the house and called the guy out so they can continue the fight. And this happened over a couple of days until the big guy started begging the boy. Please, I'm sorry. Because the boy will not quit. Physically, he cannot overcome the guy. But he was willing to take further beatings as long as this fight continues. It had to come to the point the guy had to begin to seek peace. He had to come begging this boy, please, please, please, before the fight could end. Who won at last? In the things of God, we need to know our fighting tools. Love is one of our biggest weapons. When you are in a hate environment and you are dealing with people who hate you, 2 things can happen. You can decide to quit because they hate you. You can take it as God speaking that this is not where you are supposed to be. Or you can decide to confront that wall of Jericho with the force of love. The guy doesn't like you, but every morning you're going to make a cup of coffee for him. And he's not asking for it. You're going to walk in there with a huge British smile on your face. I just want to, you know, offer you a cup of coffee. I've made it. It's on the table for you. And he answers you with an attitude. Well, leave it there. And you leave it there and you're like, thank you. you survive in a hate environment? Can you survive when everything looks like, and people try to make you look inferior? They try to make you look like less than what you are. The way they talk to you, they make you look like you are an empty head. Can you survive in that environment? Because part of the training for the high place sometimes is finding yourself in that space. You could call it many things like apartheid, racism, racial discrimination, sexual discrimination, you know, human discrimination. I don't know. You could call it all sorts of things, but the grand rule is simply, can you survive without changing to becoming like them? Anyone who hates you is trying to convert you. And you could be converted by hating back. And now you abandon your weapon. Your own weapon is love. Love is patient. Love is kind. But the way they are treating you, you are, I cannot take it again. Pastor, I know you have been preaching these things, but I just need to, can I just excuse myself from this born again thing for like a day? I'll come back later. Don't excuse yourself from born again for a day. Be born again all the time. 1 Samuel 16. Praise the Lord. Say, I'm learning something. My life is changing. Is your life changing? Come on, say, my life is changing. Hallelujah. 1 Samuel chapter 16. Everybody listen. The Lord said unto Samuel, how long will thou mourn for Saul, seeing I've rejected him from reigning over Israel? Fill thine horn with oil and go. I'll send thee to Jesse the Bethlehemite, for I have provided a king. Everybody say, a king. What had God provided? What? A king. Say, a king. One more time, say, a king. Among his sons. You know that. Samuel said, how can I go? If Saul hear it, he will kill me. Why? Because Saul was the king. So there's about to be a king replacement. One good, you know, person who nobody knows is about to rise from nothing to the kingship position. But there's somebody occupying where he's headed for. Follow these thoughts, everybody. Samuel said, how can I go? If Saul hears it, he will kill me. And the Lord said, take an heifer with thee and say, I am come to sacrifice to the Lord. Can you see what I'm seeing? Some of you are just looking like, what is he seeing? You know, many Christians lack wisdom. And the problem many of you, not you, many Christians face in the workplace, in the relationship space. Are you listening to this? Where you are not able to you're not able to find a relationship or even keep one. Or in your career generally, it's lack of wisdom. Watch this. There's a king, and then they are anointing another one. What do you expect this one there to do? If he finds out that they've put another king, they've poured oil, another person is coming with prophecy. Are you following this? God said, let's disguise. Draw close to the brother. Don't let him know you're interested. But for some who have no wisdom, you know, I feel like two of us are connected. I
0: I like you, and I'm sure you like me, don't you? And the brother is like, ah. You have need of wisdom, even in business. You can't be going on a path to rise to be a competition with somebody, and then you're like, hey, I'm here to compete with you. You know, there's everything is every competition is healthy. You understand? Which competition? They will kill you before you start the competition. And God knows it. God said, don't go there and say you are competing. Go there and say you came to sacrifice. We are here for sacrifice. And truly take a sacrifice. Take a sacrifice. That's what you came for. Sacrifice. But you understand what you are there for. It's not a sacrifice. The brother needs to notice you. Well, let me leave that part. Seems like you guys you're not ready for me today in that direction. Are you there? Even husbands don't have that wisdom with their wives. You just need a bit of wisdom. Wisdom. There's some things, don't go direct. Are you listening to this? Before you get some, just, you know, buy some nice candy or chocolate or something. Just milkshake. So you arrive home. So that I bought you milkshake. Wow. Thank you so much. You know where you are headed for. It's not milkshake. Which milkshake are you talking about? But you came back home, no milkshake, no nothing. You just went into the room and you are screaming, it's almost 9 o'clock. What are you still doing in the sitting room? I'm talking to married people now. Singles, you better learn. Shout amen. All right, let's go on. Are you still with me? Let's read on. Are we together? The same thing applies even in the workplace. It applies in the workplace. Esther knew what she wanted from King Ahasuerus. But she invited him for lunch. It was not the lunch. Which lunch? Cook lunch for the boss. The boss that hates you in your office. Many of you have never bought a thank you card. And write a note from my heart to yours. I just want to let you know that from the depth of my heart, see you now, you people, you are interpreting it another way. I just want to let you know that I appreciate you as my boss in this office. You know what you are looking for. They are about to compile the list of those they are going to promote. And you cannot go ahead and tell him, please, sir, can you promote me? Because you are actually one of the people that have been giving him the worst problem in the office. But as you submitted the card, she takes the card. He said, you know what? I've been working in this office for 15 years. Nobody has ever given me this type of card. Thank you so much. Thank you. Even though I'm not, you know, I would like you to improve, you know. I would like you to improve, you know. But I just want to say thank you. As they are drawing the list, your name will be number one. They say, but I thought you'd be recommending this. And no, she's improving. She's an improving individual. What is making you suddenly an improving individual? It is just your wisdom of how you are able to break in. You have need of wisdom. And receive it today in Jesus' name. Say, I receive it in Jesus' name. God said, say you are coming to sacrifice and carry a sacrifice so that it will not be a lie. All right. You know the story. They got to chapter verse 13. Verse 13. Then Samuel took the horn of oil. Everybody listen to this. Samuel took the horn of oil, anointed David in the midst of his brethren. If you know the story, David was originally not invited. They had to go and fetch him from the bush where he was keeping the sheep. All right? And they anointed him in the midst of his brethren. And the Bible says the Spirit of the Lord came upon David from that day forward. So Samuel rose up and went to Ramah. That's a big problem. Samuel just came and caused the problem and ran away. Receive the oil for kingship. There's a king, another king down the road. And as soon as he finished it, Samuel relocated. Remember, he had told God that Saul will kill me if he finds out. But he has to be God. Pours the oil on him. And the Bible records he didn't say anything. We have no account where, you know, there was a public teaching or prophecy about him being king. They just poured the oil on his head. Are you following this? In the first instance, if you study the life of David, David was not a very complete Israelite. I don't know if you understand what I mean by that. Who understands? Why did I say that? Huh? Mixed breed. Why? Why do you say it's mixed breed? I want to see how intelligent you are. We actually don't have any record of his biological mother. Okay? But we have a lot of reasons to believe she was a Moabite. Because David's grandfather was born by a Moabite. Ruth was a Moabite. She was not an Israelite. A Moabite that migrated with Naomi, and married Boaz, and Boaz gave birth to Obed. And Obed gave birth to Jesse. Are you following this? So, tracing his tracks, let's even say we don't know anything about his mother. His great-grandmother is a Moabite. Automatically, that disqualifies him from kingship. And I want to say something to you. Everybody listen. The Bible is silent about some things to teach you a lesson. Are you following this? And in this context, even though his history would not have allowed him to become a king, you know, they put oil upon him. Normally, when people are anointed as kings, the next thing that happens is that they are sent to the throne to go and sit. But this king has complications. Because even though he's anointed as king, another king is sitting on this throne, and that one is not ready to die yet. God cannot remove him. You know, the prophet could not remove him. The prophet that put him is scared of him. So this David has to figure his way out to that place. Sometimes your life and the visions and the instructions that God gives to you may not have a straight path. You know what God wants to do, but Saul is sitting there. One thing that blessed my spirit so much when I was studying this is the fact that the Bible records, and I want to believe that it happened after he got anointed. We have no clear understanding of when it happened. But I want to believe it happened after he got anointed, because one of the things the Holy Spirit will do to you is that he will not only burn the vision and dream of where he's taking you to in your spirit, he will also walk you in the direction that you ought to go. David trained to be a soldier before he had opportunity to be enlisted in the Israeli army. We are told that Bethlehem, Judah, where they lived, was next door to the tribe of Benjamin. Now, in this tribe of Benjamin, close to where David lived, there were a group of people that were specialists in war. And in those days, you must not forget that the way the fight was is not the way we fight wars today. In those, you know, in these days, we use guns, bullets, rockets, you know, all those type of, you know, things. In those days, it is sword, it is sling. You know, sling? Catapult. The Bible records that next to where David lived, according to the International Standard Bible Encyclopedia, that there were people who lived there that were experts in using the sling. They were such an expert. Who can I borrow now? Can I borrow you for a minute? Just come. They were such an expert that you could take a strand of her hair. Come. Stand beside her and just hold just one strand. Hold it up. And these guys could, with a catapult, a sling, they could shoot on that strand of her hair and not miss an inch. Pastor, really? Let me show you Judges. Judges chapter 20. Everybody go over there. Stay 1 minute. Still need you. I'm showing you mastering the journey. Judges chapter what? Did I say 20? Okay.

Have you found it? Judges 20. Say amen. Amen. Verse 15. And the children of Benjamin were numbered at the time out of the cities, 26,000 men that drew the sword, beside the inhabitants of Gibeah, which were numbered 700 chosen men. Verse 16. Among all these people, there were 700 chosen men, left-handed. Say amen. How many of you are left-handed here? You are blessed. And have you noticed the people that are left-handed, don't play with them, eh? I'm telling you. If a left-handed person punches you, even in football, footballers that are left-handed, that are left-legged. Normally, to be left-handed seems to be an out-of-place thing. Watch this. Now, the Bible records that among all these people, there were 700 chosen men left-handed. Every one of them could sling stones at an hairbreadth and not miss. So, they had the ability from great distances. First of all, they must have sharpness of vision. They must have ability to concentrate. They must have accuracy in their system. Passion for accuracy. They must have spent time to practice before they try it on a human being. When the Bible said they could shoot at an hair strand, it means there was time they had to try it on people. Thank you. Put your hands together for them. Can you shoot? Some people cannot shoot at a mountain. Not to talk about being so focused, being so accurate, being so, you know, such a person of concentration to be able to take an aim and to hit the mark. We are told, you know, when you read the story of David and Goliath, you think that David just came out of the bush carrying a sling. The guy grew up next door to these guys who were experts in slinging stones. And he was not a soldier. He was not a soldier. He was not anything, but David immersed himself in training. He was an expert in keeping sheep. While he was there keeping sheep and keeping, you know the story, a lion came, he killed the poor lion. A bear came, he, you know, dislocated the leg of the bear. That doesn't sound like some, you know, there's what they call ajebota. I don't know if you ever heard, have you heard of ajebota? Oh no. That's supposed to make you go hilarious, but since you didn't know what it means, you are just looking at me. Well, let me just interpret what it means. People who eat butter, there's a term, you know, when they say he's a butter eater, which is ajebota. You understand? Let me ask you, but do you eat butter? It's margarine you eat. There are people who don't get their hands dirty for any reason. Their nails are very long. They don't really do anything with their nails. You understand? You know. They can't slice carrots. They can't slice green peppers. They buy it pre-sliced from the shops. You understand? And you marry them. You married an ajebota. Yeah. That's a huge error for you if you're a man. He doesn't know how to take a bucket.
and go fetch water down the streets when there's no water in your house. Do you understand what I'm talking about? You know, if you've grown up, there's the other part, the opposite of Ajek butter is Ajek Pako. What does that mean? That means this one eats sticks, rocks. That's what he eats. When people are eating, I don't know if you... how do I explain this? Okay, let's leave it at that. He eats sticks. People who eat sticks, it means that their parents cannot afford butter. They don't know what butter looks like. Are you following this? When you have your stew, your own stew is full of assorted confusions. Their stew is blank, nothing in the stew. So they are described as Ajek Bako. Bako. Bako. It means their life is hard. You understand? Among dogs, the way it plays out is the Ajek Butter dog is that type where the supply of the food comes from. You know, there are different variants. Breakfast brilliant, lunch brilliant. You know, it visits, they visit the vets every 2 weeks for their visitation. They go to school, dog school, you understand? And they have shampoo for their bodies. That's a Ajek Butter dog. Then there is the Ajek Bako dog. He has no house. You find him on the street chasing cars. The tails are very tiny. Body is skinny. Injury here. Injury here. Flies all over. Has never seen dog food in all his life. Doesn't know what it looks like. You know, has never been to a vet. You know. You tell his seat, he's like, woo! Me, sit. Woo! You know those ones that go to school. You tell them sit, they just sit nicely. This one, you tell him sit. Oh, me, sit. He says, street. That one is a streetwise dog. And that particular, if you bring those two together for a fight, that one will tell you, look, I may not have gone to school. I may not be able to understand English. I don't know the hens, whatever you call it, cup of baked beans. But I know karate. That I learned from the streets. And that dog will bite that big, you know, Ajek Butter dog and kill the dog.

And he learned music in the bush. He picked up a lot of skills when he was in a place where nobody knew him. And that's one very important thing for when we talk about the journey. You must understand the role of idle time. Everybody listen. You must understand the role of idle time in your life. It is not a time for movies. It is not a time for you to do all the things people do with idle time. Or spend all your day on Facebook chatting. Or, you know, gisting with friends, hanging out, because you have idle time. You have a prophecy. But before that prophecy manifests, what you do is what will determine whether that prophecy will ever manifest. They put oil on his head, but there's somebody sitting on the throne. Now, how is he going to go up there? It's amazing that the skills he picked up, two big skills he picked up. Number one, he picked up how to play a music instrument. Number two, he picked up how to use a sling. As soon as they had anointed David, the Bible tells us demon spirits entered Saul. Saul will sit there and he has to start going mad. Start going mad, pull off his clothes. And everybody like, is that not the king of Israel? Yes, he's the king of Israel. He has a demon. And he'll be shouting at people. Scream, move you, what are you doing? And all his assistants put their hands on their heads and say, this is trouble. King of Israel. So they lock him inside the house. What do we do? So they came to him and said, we need to do something. Let's find somebody. At this time, they had seen David playing instruments in the bush. Valiant. Expert in war, but not a soldier. Are you there? That's why sometimes remote school, orthodox schooling has its tremendous advantages. Anyway, they brought David, and he was employed as a string instrument player. The king has a demon. We need you to come and be his staff. Watch David. He didn't say, what? Do you realize my prophecy? I carry a prophecy of being the next king. How dare you convert me to ordinary instrument player? Ordinary. No. And listen to me, everybody. You need to have eyes that see, ears that hear, hearts that understand, to sense your moment and sense your season, and sense the assets that God has given to you. Sometimes the invitation to be a tea girl is the assets that God has provided for you. That if you come with your master's degree or professorial title and tell them, sorry, this is not a position for me because I feel that, I have a higher prophecy. You could be missing the door that God has opened for you. David said, yeah, get me on. And the Bible tells us that they had to seek permission from his father. By this time, he was the one keeping the sheep. Remember, the reason why they didn't invite him for the event was because he was a sheep keeper. He was a shepherd keeping sheep. And this is a shepherd that risks his life to protect the life of animals. So he had developed a lot of skills. People who rise to the top have multiple skills. They can fight lions, they can fight bears with their hands. They can fight anything that needs to be fought with. Not to talk about Goliath. If you don't know how to fight when nobody has noticed you, the day the Goliath that is supposed to announce you shows up, you'll be unprepared. Because that Goliath fight was not an ordinary one. That was the announcement. But he was prepared before that day. Are you there? A skill he picked up jokingly. Who knows? He didn't know he was going to use that skill. Shooting sling. In such a way that it doesn't miss. Now you understand why, he was able to kill Goliath with that sling. He comes from associating with a tribe of people who could shoot a sling without missing to an air. Sometimes they do it jokingly. And I want to challenge every one of you, brothers and sisters. Never miss any phase that God places you in. God may surround you with people who do different types of things. They have different types of skills and have different types of abilities. Don't isolate yourself and say, you know what? That's not my call. That's not my direction. I wasn't employed for that. Put your eyes and get some skill from somebody that may not be your direction, because you don't know the day it's going to be needed. Yeah.

0: a skill, whether it is how to fix a hair or how to cut nails or how to drive a car or whatever it is, how to fix wires. Pick up a skill. Pick it up. Because when there is complication to your path to the throne, the dimensions of the multiple skills you have now begins to come to play. Who would have thought that just being able to play music instrument was going to give David an edge? As simple as attending Bible school, some people have not attended. You know, well, I'm not really fixing to be a pastor. We have one of our daughters in Nairobi. She was going for a job in a United Nations organization. And there were a couple of people that had come for the interview. And they came there and they were asked, you know, after all the interview, they asked her, say, what extra do you have? She said, I have Bible school certificate. I'm serious. I speak the truth. The Holy Ghost bear me witness. And they looked at her and said, you have Bible school certificate? I said, yes. I went to Bible school, you know, and I have the certificate. And the people, the whole, everybody in the panel, they looked at one another. And they made a decision to give her the job. And there was only one opening. Because she had a Bible school certificate. She is not a pastor. She is not planning to be a pastor. I'm just trying to show you that in your idle moments, pick up a skill. There should be no period of your life where you are not getting something. You are not improving. You are not going forward. Because you are headed somewhere. So you need to, anything you can learn. Don't just go to salons and they just fix your hair. You don't know how to do it. That's how I am. People know me. I'm a man of many colors. I can do many things. Are you there? Praise God. And some of how I learned those things is because of how my dad trained us. I mean, my dad pushed my sister and I into accounting when I was 13, 14 years old. Go and balance the books. Balance. I don't understand, sir. You don't understand. How many bread did you people cook, bake? We bake so-so bread. Okay. How many bread did you sell? We bake so-so-so-so. How much are you supposed to have? So-so-so-so-so. How much do you have? Okay. There's a shortage of 1,000. Where's the shortage? Daddy, I don't know. You don't know. You don't know. Am I supposed to know? Who's supposed to know? You don't know. Daddy, but I don't know. You don't know. Hey, you don't know. When I was a young boy with my sister. Because if you can write, you can do accounting. And we started doing bookkeeping. Bookkeeping, and we started learning focus. They can put you as a little kid, you know, teenagers. You know, we are very playful as teenagers. You're there in the bakery, you know, and then people come there, collect the bread. They are buying 20 bread, but they put 24 in their bowl. And you are not looking. You know, accuracy. How many? Can I count it? I have to count it because there's no other person bigger than me here. My dad is in his office. My mom started the bread business. My dad took over halfway and pushed me and my sister inside it. My mom is teaching in her school. Me and my sister are stuck in the bakery. They come back home and collect report. What am I trying to say? Pick up skills. Pick up skills. You don't know where you're going to use it. Are you following this? Don't just walk past opportunities. Learn anything. Anything you can learn, learn it. We went on television many years ago, and you know, we bought all the equipment and all the cameras and all these systems, you know, of how to, you know, do post-production, and then nobody could use those things in our church. We were paying one lady from somewhere to come. We would pay her, she would leave her studio, she would come to our studios, use our equipment, produce the TV broadcast, and go back, and we pay her for coming just to do the thing. Ah! And I was thinking, how long is this going to continue? This equipment is ours. The instrument is ours. The computer belongs to us. The software is our own. She's not a member of our church. She's not planning to be. After she had done a few episodes, I sat down with her one day and I was looking. I decided this is the last day this woman is going to work here. I sat. Looked at everything she did. After she was paid, we didn't call her again. I called a few people in church. Sit down. This is how to do this. That's how we train people into production. Are you there? You pick up skills. There's nothing you cannot develop ability in. As he was playing the instrument of music, now there was another problem. He has to pick up another kind of skills. The demon inside his soul has a way of manifesting. Once he starts shaking like that, you know something's about to happen. Somebody's about to go into verbal abuse, mouth abuse, house abuse, all forms of abuse. When the thing starts inside his soul like that, David playing the thing, is watching. To the extent the Bible tells us, Saul will have a javelin. And as David is playing the instrument, trying to control the spirit inside him, he will throw the javelin. Remember, the demons inside him know the prophecy of David. Sometimes when you are in a workplace, you're actually facing demons and you don't know. So there are people possessed everywhere. A lot of people are possessed. But you see, those devils know your prophecy. But it's not supposed to truncate your destiny. It's just supposed to make you smarter. David will watch. As the demon throws the javelin at David, David will dodge the javelin and escape from the house. Next day, he comes back to work. I know some of you. Pastor, I have typed my resignation letter. I've sent it via email to them. They will not see me again forever till Christ returns. I didn't sign up to die with a javelin. Sometimes you must not forget this. Why is it that a demon-possessed individual carrying a javelin is sitting in your location of prophecy? That location is his location of prophecy. He was anointed to be king, but there's somebody who's got a demon sitting there. There's a skill God wants you to pick up. That's why that happens. If you quit before you pick up the skills, you would have lost your season. The country is full of demon-possessed people. How are you going to be king over them? You are not supposed to be king over nice, good-looking people. Are you listening to me? Some of us want to rise to the top of management. Do you know what it means to be a director of a company? You will have to deal with backbiters. You will have to deal with corrupt people in their mouth. You will have to deal with thieves. You will have to deal with demoniacs. As your staffs. And you have zero tolerance. Anytime anything ruffles your nest, you just resign and quit. People don't become directors like that. Directors must know that everybody... You are supposed to be a director over nice and good people. People who like you plus the ones that hate you. And you have to be a nice director. So what happens to you when you are faced with the ones that are troublesome, difficult? Be patient. Endure. Take their punches. Let them punch you. Don't be afraid of the javelin. Say, if I go in there, the javelin will kill you. Did he kill you yesterday? Did they not throw the javelin yesterday? If it didn't kill you yesterday, it will not kill you today. Amen. But your problem is when you get scared of the javelin and, I quit. That's how to rise to the top. You cannot be a leader in your family rising to the top of leadership if you don't know how to handle pressure. And how to receive bombs from people. And how to receive all sorts of things. If you are the type that when they use some words on you, you are like, what? What? Did I hear you? What? You use such word on me? Hey! My grandfather, my father, my uncles, no member of my family has ever, in all my existence, used such a word on me. Hey!
1: You have broken me. You broke my soul. You broke my spirit. You broke my will. You broke my life. I can never forgive you.
0: Because they use a word on you. Swear word. Can you survive where people use swear words? Say, no, Pastor, I prefer to work in a Christian environment. Listen. As long as you are on the earth, there are non-Christians everywhere. If you're going to rise to the top in Babylon, get ready for Babylonians. God's plan is to make us people of influence in Babylon. I don't care who built the structure. I don't care who built Jericho. What matters is I'm coming to take over. And I have the right and authority of governance. So I need to have endurance. I don't quit. I handle you with my patience. I handle you with my gentleness. I handle you with my long suffering. You push me, push me, push me, but you can't push me away. I always come back at you with a very nice tone and a very nice voice. That's how to be a good husband and a good wife. Same law. Your husband is so abusive, his mouth is so corrupt, but your answer is so soft and so gentle. Every time, he can never push you into that zone of anger. You're always like that. You're always so calm. Say amen.
2: Amen.
0: How many of you would like to be the president of this country? You would like to rise to the top of prayer? You would like to be the next president? Can I see your hand? Are you sure? Under which party? Talk to me, be free. Come on. This is church. Under which party? No. If you go and form diplomats party, you will very only maybe win. How many people are here? Only this group of people will vote for you. No, you have to enter the party that is ruling, the ANC. That is where the power lies. Enter there if you want to be the president. Pastor, but you know, hey, people there are not unbelievers. Do you want to be the president or not? Hold your believing, and enter there. And know how to survive. And when you become the president, that is when the business begins. Especially when you come to parliament for your speech. You remember the story? As you are trying to talk, there's our friend over there with his red garment. And a couple of them. I love those guys. Are you listening to me? They will verify your understanding of what it means to be president. You don't just become a president just because you wear nice suits or you are born with a silver spoon. Come here to the parliament. As you are talking, we are interrupting you. You are Mr. You are corrupt. As they are firing you on every side, two things can happen to you before national television. You can start shouting. How dare you call me corrupt? How dare you call me corrupt? Oh, and then they are like, did you see the president? Error. Hell. And there's election coming down the line. What's going to happen? We're going to vote you out. Are you listening to me? So as they are pointing at you and saying, you are this, you are that, you are this, you are that, you calm down there. And you smile. And after you are finished, you're like, I want to give a wonderful appreciation to our wonderful friends who have just heard their opinion. May we put our hands together for them. Thank you so much. And after you put finish in the parliament, the guy will be waiting for you by the door. There are cameras waiting there. You will have to shake his hands and say, thank you. I like your fighting spirit. You know, you have to learn how to be friends with your enemies. Not declam, say, I don't want to talk to my enemies. I don't want to have anything to do with them. Let all of my enemies die by fire. They are not going to die. Oh. They have not died. They are not planning to die. The kind of fire you are releasing doesn't kill them. Are you listening to me? Those enemies aren't going to die. They are going to be there under your nose. You will have to look them at the eyes and say, thank you for being an enemy because you've helped me become better. Your enemies are not your enemies in that way. They are there to make you a better person, help you to improve your life, and help you to always be perfect. Well, let me stop. Rise to your feet and give him praise this morning.
3: 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Now, this has been your host, Pastor Emmanuel Ogbeche, asking you to keep living in God's divine presence. God bless you richly, and bye-bye.
2: Welcome to the teaching ministry of Pastor Emmanuel Ogbeche. God's word is his instrument of change. We know as you listen that your life will not remain the same. Enjoy the word made plain.
4: Hallelujah.
5: Amen.
4: I said hallelujah.
5: Amen.
4: Amen and amen. And we'd like to welcome all those who were invited to come and witness the occasion. Let's put our hands together for them. Praise God forevermore. God knew you were coming and he prepared in advance for you. And every time when we come into the presence of God, God always goes ahead of us to prepare. And this morning he has prepared for you before you came. And you're walking out of this place with answers, with results, with words of eternal life that will change every aspect of your life. If you came in here depressed, downcast, feeling like all is over, feeling like you should just die, feeling like you've come to the end of the road, or even asking yourself questions like, God, when? I'm tired of waiting. The Spirit of the Lord says to you, in the service this morning, every mountain will be brought low. The crooked places will be made straight, and the Lord shall make a way for you where there seem to be no way.
5: Amen.
4: Say, I believe it.
5: I believe it.
4: Say, I take it.
5: If
4: you believe it, say, I believe it. Say, I take it. There are those who have been in the valley of confusion and you've been confused about what to do. The Spirit of the Lord says, listen not to the voices that try to distract you. For my voice will come to you in clear terms. And your steps will be ordered supernaturally in the direction in which it should go. And when you arrive, you will know that this is the Spirit of the Lord that was leading me. And you will find answers according to your heart's desires. Amen and amen. And therefore, the Holy Ghost says, let not your heart be troubled. Don't fret. Amen. We are entering into a season of speed. There are things that will occur speedily in the latter days of this year.
5: Amen.
4: The Holy Ghost said he will crown the year with his goodness.
5: Amen.
4: And his paths will drop fatness for you.
5: Amen.
4: If you believe, say, I believe.
5: I believe.
4: And I take it.
5: I take
4: in the name of Jesus.
5: Amen.
4: Come on, if you believe, say, I believe.
5: I believe.
4: And I take it.
5: I take.
4: In the name of Jesus Christ.
5: Amen.
4: Hallelujah. I was praying a few days ago and the Spirit of the Lord said to me, overflowing grace is coming into manifestation through the light of revelation. He said to me, that grace shall be seen in different ramifications of your lives. It will be so much at work that many will be attracted to the effect of that grace upon your lives. And you know, I was in prayer and those words came into my spirit. He said, that grace has long been made available by the Spirit, right from the coming of Jesus. He said, but a new light is about to shine in the hearts of the righteous. That will unlock a new dimension of faith. And that faith will give uncommon access into an overflowing measure of grace. And I want to charge you this morning to get ready for it, brothers and sisters. It's coming. It will be seen in your finances. It will be seen in your health. It will be seen on your family. It will be seen in the work of your hands, in everything you do. People will just look and say, well, but this is nothing but the grace of God. This is nothing but the grace of God. This is nothing but the grace of God. Hallelujah. Do you believe it? If you believe it, say, I believe it. Say, and I take it. Oh, hallelujah. Glory to God forevermore. Let's read from the book of Ephesians chapter number 2. Glory to God. Oh, hallelujah. Have you found it? Ephesians chapter number 2. Oh, Ephesians chapter number 2. I'm going to read to you if you have your Bibles. Amen. Let's read from verse 1. And you had he quickened who were dead in trespasses and sins, wherein in time past ye walked according to the course of this world. He's talking to you. He's talking to you. Can somebody say he's talking to me? All right, can you tell your neighbor for me he's talking to you? Listen to what he says to you. He says, and you had he quickened. To be quickened means to be raised up from the dead. Raised up by the life of God. Raised up by resurrection life. Alright? You had he quickened or raised up by the life of God who were dead in trespasses and sins, wherein in time past you walked according to the course of this world. You flowed in the direction of this world in time past. Are you listening to this? According to the course of this world. He says he raised you from dead. Okay? Delivered you from the life of this world. Alright? I said alright? You had it quickened who were dead in trespasses and sins, wherein in time past ye walked according to the course of this world. Hallelujah. According to the prince of the power of the air, the spirit that now worketh in the children of disobedience. Amen. Among whom also we all had our conversation in times past, in the lust of our flesh, fulfilling the desires of the flesh and of the mind, and we are by nature the children of wrath, even as others. But God, who is rich in mercy, say this after me, God is rich in mercy. Can you say it with a note of conviction in your voice? Say, God is rich in mercy. He is not broke, he is rich in mercy. He's got more than enough mercy. He says, God who is rich in mercy, for his great love, wherewith he loved us, even when we were dead in sins, hath quickened us. Quickened us together with Christ. He quickened you. He raised you up from your former life. Okay? He says, by grace are you saved. And verse 6 says, and hath raised us up together. And made us sit together. Where? Sitting together. Okay? In the heavenly places. In Christ Jesus. This is a status change. This is an elevation. He says, and he's informing you. He's announcing this to you because he wants you to know this. He says he raised you up. He made you sit together in the heavenly places in Christ Jesus. Let's examine that place a little bit. This place where we are seated in the book of Hebrews, this place is called the throne room of grace. This is the place where the Bible says we have been made to sit together with Christ Jesus in the heavenly places. And he did this, verse 7, so that in the ages to come, he might show the exceeding riches of his grace. In other words, he ushered you into the throne room of grace, gave you a seat there. Are you following this? Because in the ages to come, he's going to put up a show. He's going to put up shows. Are you listening to me? A demonstration of grace. So what he has done is that he has given us access into the room of grace, the place of grace. And he's giving you a seat there. Are you listening to me? Because He wants to demonstrate. He wants to display. God wants to display his grace. Are you listening to me? God wants to display his grace. He says that in the ages to come, he might show the exceeding riches of his grace in his kindness toward us. Hallelujah. Through Christ Jesus. Glory to God. You know, the word grace actually speaks of the goodness of God. It's actually God's involvement in our lives. And you know, the Bible is telling us that God's plan is that he wants to display his actions in our lives in such a way that everybody will know God is at work. God is at work. God is at work in that lady's life. God is at work in that brother's life. God is at work in God is at work in her marriage. God is at work in her health. God is at work in her business. God is at work in her finances. The Bible says he placed us in the room of grace so that he can demonstrate, he can show the exceeding riches of his grace in his kindness towards us. Look at verse 8. For by grace are ye saved through faith. Can you say that after me? Say, by grace I am saved through faith. Say it one more time. By grace I am saved through faith. Did you know that you got saved by grace? Do you know that it was grace that saved you? You didn't get saved because you made a New Year resolution. Come on. You didn't get saved because you were so powerful and you decided that you were going to get saved. What saved you and snatched you out of the grip of sin is called G-R-A-C-E, grace. Grace, God's involvement. God got involved. God stopped you in your tracks. You were going to hell, but he stopped you in your tracks and said, you ain't going to no hell. Your destination is not hell. Your destination is heaven. He got you saved, changed your direction, and positioned you in the throne room of grace. And the Bible says he gave you a citizenship up there because he wants to demonstrate. He wants to show how kind he is. You know, before many of you got saved, many of us got saved, we were busy working on going to hell. Come on, how many of you understand what I'm talking about? You understand? A lot of people were going to hell full time until grace snatched you out of the grip of that chariot that was taking you to hell and repositioned you on another track, setting you on a course of life that is so different, so unique, and so classified. He changed your lifestyle. He gave you a new kind of life. Are you listening to me? And this morning, I want to bring to your attention that the same grace that saved you is the same grace that heals you. The same grace that saved you is the same grace that delivers you. The same grace that saved you is the same grace that gives you joy and peace, you know, in the Holy Ghost. It's the same grace that gives you a job. It's the same grace that gives you peace in your marriage. It's the same grace that gives you a husband. Look at what the Bible says then. Are we still together? This is going to get hot. I can feel it in my spirit already. Hallelujah. This is going to get serious. Are we together? Let me ask you, are you still here? Because grace is coming in your direction right now. Verse number 8. For by grace are ye saved through faith. And that not of yourselves, it is the gift of God. Not of works, lest any man should boast. No man is going to boast about this grace of salvation. Are you getting this? You see, Paul is writing to us in this epistle because he wants us to understand that this is the time of grace. In the time of grace, God is not going to accept works. He's not going to consider your perspiration. The race is not going to be to the swift in the time of grace. The battle is not going to be to the strong. In the time of grace, grace is actually going to be the principal factor because what God planned to do is to demonstrate grace. This is the time of the demonstration of grace. God wants to demonstrate his grace in every aspect of our lives. And it's important for us to let God put his grace on display. You know why that is very important? Because you see, I found out a lot of people get saved by grace, but they're trying to get jobs by their sweats. They are trying to prosper by their efforts. They are trying to get in through some connection. Are you listening to me? Are you listening to me? You know, you see a lot of people trying to do certain things to get certain results because they forgot that the same grace that saved you is all you need to get everything that your heart desires. Are you listening to me? It is impossible for you to be in the room of grace and have grace all around you and you actually get so busy doing your own thing, trying to fix your things by yourself, rather than allowing grace have its way. Let me read a story to you from the book of Mark. Hallelujah. If you have your Bibles, go over there. Go over there. Praise God. Hallelujah. Mark's Gospel chapter number 4. Mark's Gospel chapter number 4. Glory. I said glory. God wants you to let grace take over. Mark chapter 4 verse 35. Are you there? The Bible says, and the same day when the evening was come, he said unto them, let us pass over unto the other side. And when they had sent away the multitude, that's the disciples, they took him. Everybody say this after me. They took him. You know, that really affects me. They took him. They took Jesus. Remember, the law came by Moses. Grace and truth came by Jesus. Jesus is the manifestation of grace. Bible says that, you know, he was full of grace and truth when he came. John actually said, of the fullness of his grace, we all partake. Now, there are these 12 disciples, called disciples, who found themselves around this captain of grace. This personification of grace. Jesus is the personification of grace. They had come into association with him. And now they were about to embark on a journey. And the Bible says they took him. Come on, are we together? They took him. Alright. They took grace with them. I said, Are you still with me? Listen to this. Verse number 30. Where were we? Verse 36. Alright. And when they had sent away the multitude, they took him, that's they took the personification of grace, they took the author of grace, they took the source of grace. Okay. Even as he was in the ship. And there were also with him other little ships. Verse 37. And there arose a great storm of wind. There arose a great storm of wind while the journey was on. That's like somebody who's born again. When you got born again and you received Jesus into your life, you actually took him into your life. You took him into the boat of your life. You brought in the author of grace. You brought in the source of grace. You brought in grace personified into your life. Jesus is everything that heaven has to offer to us. When you receive him into your life, you receive everything that heaven has to offer. Heaven doesn't have anything higher than Jesus to offer you. Jesus is all. He is the express image of God's person. He is the expression of God's glory. He is the fullness of everything God has to offer. You're looking for something more? There's nothing more. Jesus is the optimal, the ultimate. Praise God forevermore. Can you say amen? Amen? Can you say a good amen? Amen. Alright. Listen, they took him, and the Bible says on the journey, there arose a great storm of wind, and the waves beat into the ship, so that it was now full. And he, that is Jesus, was in the hinder part of the sheep. Grace was in the hinder part of the sheep. Asleep on a pillow. How could you let grace go to sleep? How can you function when grace is asleep in your life? How are you going to be able to survive the storm? It's absolutely impossible for you to survive the storm without grace. You have it, but you let it go to sleep. You lost the consciousness of its presence. You lost the awareness of its power. And what that does is that you start struggling in yourself. You start trying to get rid of the storm, of the flood. And if you actually, let's read this account from the Luke's rendering. Luke's Gospel chapter 8. Are we together? Come on, say I'm here. Look at anybody else and say, are you here? Because I'm here. Hallelujah. Luke's Gospel, chapter 8. And then I'm going to also, I just want to see, show you something about this account, because it's recorded at least 3 times in the Bible. And the reason it's recorded those 3 times is because God wants you to see something. Luke chapter 8, have you found it? Now, the Bible says in verse 22, hallelujah. I said hallelujah. He says, it came to pass on a certain day, you know, that he went into the ship with his disciples, and he said unto them, let's go over to the other side. And they launched out. And as they sailed, he fell asleep. I want you to look at him as grace personified. Grace fell asleep in the boat with them. Let's put it this way. They lost consciousness of the presence of grace. And when grace fell asleep, there came down a storm of wind on the lake. If you look at the rendering of the book of Luke, it reveals that the storm arose when he fell asleep. If he wasn't asleep, there wouldn't have been no storm. Now let me ask you a question. If you had an opportunity to go on a boat ride with Jesus, what would you do while you were on the ride? Talk to me. I mean, this is Jesus. God manifests in the flesh. You've been given one opportunity to go on a boat ride with him. Would you be focusing on the wind blowing by the ocean? Looking at the ocean. Say, wow. Look at how beautiful the ocean is. Why would you spend your time talking about the ocean, meditating upon the ocean, and looking at how glorious the ocean is, rather than concentrating on the maker of the ocean who is right there with you in the boat? Brother, I don't want to talk about what was made. I want to talk to the maker. I want to know, how did you make it? How did you make the ocean? Jesus, would you give us a little bit of some tips? Hallelujah. Are you getting this? Hallelujah. They let Jesus go to sleep. Let's put it this way. A lot of Christians have let the overflowing provision of grace go to sleep in their lives. And so you find them struggling against storms, because you forgot that you didn't get saved by struggling. A lot of people have struggled to break the addiction of smoking. They actually threw away more sticks of cigarettes than they smoked. Because every time they light it, I don't want to smoke. They turn it off, they throw it away. 2 hours down the line, they lit another one. And then, they throw it away. And they struggled with it until the grace of salvation apprehended them. And then all of a sudden, the desire to smoke just dies. They don't want to smoke no more. Hallelujah. Are you listening to this? They don't want to. All of a sudden, they just realize, no, this is not me. This is God at work. What I want you to see is that the same grace that saved you is all that you need. That's all you need to prosper in every area of life. That's what you need for your job. Now the question is, how did you get saved by grace? You got saved by grace through faith. You heard the gospel. You believed what you heard. And your faith gave you access into grace. How are you going to get healed by grace through faith? You need to find out what God's word says about healing. You need to hear it. You need to believe it. Once you hear it and believe it and start acting as though it is so, the grace of healing will start pouring into your life. How are you going to get a husband by grace through faith? Say amen. Amen. Some people think they can get a husband by being so forward every time the brother says, "How you?" says, "Hey, I'm very fine. God is very good. Thank you, G. God has been awesome. Let me tell you what God has been doing in my life." You are trying to work for it. It is not a works, lest any man should boast. You can't get what you can only get by grace, by working for it. We've got to learn to stop trying to get things by our muscles. And just say, "Father, give me your word for the situation. And I take your word for the situation. And I believe your word for the situation. And I just rest on the arms of your grace." Listen, you were saved by grace through faith. You get healed by grace through faith. You get a job by grace through faith. You get a husband by grace through faith. You get a house by grace through faith. You get a car by grace through faith. Someone said, "Pastor, how do I work it?" Get into the book of Mark. Mark 11, 23, 24. The Bible says, "What things soever you desire, when you pray, believe that you have received and you shall have." You desire a car, you ask for it in prayer. You believe that you have received. Based on that scripture, you gain access into the provision of a car according to your heart's desire. And you, while you wait for the manifestation of your heart desire, you praise him for the show of his grace in that area of your life. Our problem, a lot of people's problem, praise God, is the fact that they started with grace, now they are depending on the arm of flesh. You started with grace, now you are depending on your muscles. Are you listening to me? You started by grace, now you're depending on your wallet. And you've calculated it. And you live by calculation every month. Are you listening to me? A lot of you do that. You live by calculation. You check it every month. Okay, 13,000. I pay my electricity. I pay my this. I pay my that. I pay my that. I pay my that. And you know. And then you get stuck in a limited supply. All right. All the things you're supposed to be doing for the kingdom, you can't do. Why? Because you're living by calculation. Let me show you a scripture. I hope this helps you. 2 Corinthians chapter 8. Chapter 9 actually. Get out of that lifestyle of living by calculation. And be free to do the things you need to do. When you live by calculation, you cannot obey the voice of the Holy Spirit. Holy Spirit will tell you, "Do this." You're like, "Lord God, I cannot." Even you know I cannot. Second Corinthians chapter 9. Is somebody in this house this morning? Yes. I said, is somebody in this house this morning? Yes. If you're here, say, "I'm here." Yes. Say, "I'm hooking up to grace." Yes. In the name of Jesus. Yes. I want you to sentence yourself into a life. A life of grace. Yes. No other life. Grace all the way. Yes. Are you there? And you know what that does to you? You never write yourself off. You never disqualify yourself. You never say, "Well, you know, there's no need for me to apply. I don't even have the qualification." Look at what they're asking for. Look at you. Just look at you. You need a job and the application comes before you. And then you read through the qualifications. You're like, "Yes, this is not for me." How do you cancel yourself out of the list? just because you think you don't have what it takes. We're going to close with a very powerful story, you know, and you're going to find out that all God is looking for is for people to just trust His word. Just do what God tells you to do. Find it in the word. Believe it. That's what gives you access into grace. What is faith? Faith is simply find the word, believe the word, and act as though it is true. That is faith. Faith is simply take the word of God as God said it. It's not my word. It is the word of God. Many of us take the words of our doctors. The doctor tells you you have some stalactito ikalakata in your body. And you take it. You walk out of the place. You start saying, hey, they said I've got stalactito ikalakata. And you start talking about what they told you. You believed it. You get terrified by just hearing the words of your doctor. And the book of Isaiah says, whose report shall we believe? You see, we believe the report of the doctors. We believe the report of the lawyers. But we don't want to take the word of God as God has said it. Let's take God's word. Look at 2 Corinthians 9. Are we together?
5: Yes.
4: Say, I'm here.
5: Yes.
4: Verse 8. I think we should read it together. Is it okay?
5: Yes.
4: As loud as we can. Everybody, 1, 2, go. Did you see that? God is able to make all grace, not some grace, overflowing grace to abound towards you, that ye always having all sufficiency. This is the plan of God. This is the purpose of God. He wants you always to have all sufficiency. That means more than enough. His name is called El Shaddai. El Shaddai means the God that is more than enough. The breasted one whose breasts are full of milk for any time of need. At any time of need, you can come in and suck from that breast. I've never seen a 3 months old baby who jumps out of the baby couch and starts screaming, Mommy, I want carrot. Can I have some carrot, please? 3 months old baby. No. All the baby needs is milk. The milk has everything carrot will give it. The milk has all the protein. The breast milk has all the carbohydrates the child needs. It has all the, the elements, all the vitamins. It has everything that, you know, the baby's body needs to protect the baby, to defend the baby, for the baby's brain to grow properly, for the baby's leg and bones to grow properly. All the baby needs is milk. The Bible says, as newborn babies desire the sincere milk of the word, that you may grow thereby. Telling you, the milk that you need for every aspect of your life is the milk of the word. The word of God is as milk is to a baby. It's got everything you need for prosperity, everything you need for good health, everything you need for healing. It's in the word. Just get the word, and the word knows what to do when you get it into your spirit. God is able to make all grace abound toward you, that you always, ever say always.
5: Always.
4: Oh, I don't, you see, always doesn't mean sometimes. It doesn't mean occasionally. You know, many of us live in occasional grace. And you know what happens? A lot of Christians live like the disciples. They let the understanding, the knowledge of grace go to sleep until there is a trouble. When the boat is about to capsize, the Bible says the disciples came to Jesus and started waking him up. Jesus! Jesus! Carest thou not that we perish? That's how a lot of Christians behave. Oh God, arise and let your enemies be scattered. Father God, arise and deliver your children. Hearken, O Lord, delay not. You know why you're praying that type of prayer? You've been living by yourself all this while until the devil realized this one is working with his ordinary, is working with his power. We can quickly finish him. And he launched the attack against you because he realized you were using your power. When grace is awake, which storm can arise? Are you getting this? Acts, quickly, chapter 4. Hallelujah. I want you to make a decision from today. I will no longer depend on my wallet. I will no longer depend on my bank account. I will no longer put my trust in things. I will no longer trust in my energy. I will look up to the hills all the time. I will trust in the word of God. You know what I'm talking about? When you trust in the word of God. You see, we were discussing in the Redemption Realities class, you know, was it yesterday or Wednesday? And we were talking about when God told Abraham to go and offer Isaac. Do you realize that if God were to appear physically to a lot of people today, who it took them 99 years to get Isaac and says to them, take Isaac, your only son Isaac, and go and offer him upon the mountain. You know what they would do? They'll say, God, please talk about something else. Let's talk about something else. Isaac, which Isaac? You know how many years I've been waiting for him? Talk about something else, please. As you take Isaac, after 99 years, where will I get another 99 years to wait for Isaac? To get another Isaac if I sacrifice this one? You forgot that it is the Most High God that is talking to you. You forgot that he can make, you know, he can make a full grown Adam in one day. It may have taken you 99 years to get your Isaac. If God says, let go of him, you must learn to allow the spirit of obedience control your life in such a way that you can be exposed to the grace that follows the presence of the Spirit. Our problem is that we have allowed the world system to corrupt the way we think. We think like the people of the world. We calculate. We use our head to think. You know, you do all types of, you know, analysis with your brain. And you forget what the word of God says. You don't live by the word. You're living by the world system. And as a result of that, you struggle like the people of the world. When you're about to drown, you now start crying, Jesus, son of David, have mercy upon me. Check it. That's why most people, the only time you see people, some Christians in church, firing prayers, hot prayers. When is intercession? You know, they are there, you know, firing hot prayers. My change must come. My change must come. And they're busy praying all those stuff. You know what? They've gotten themselves in a place where they were all by themselves. They were all by themselves. They were fighting by themselves. The battle is not supposed to be your battle. The Bible says the battle is the Lord's battle. How come you're fighting by yourself? How do I get God to fight my battles? Get his word in your heart. Get it in your mouth. Believe it and live by the word. Hallelujah. I get the word. I don't just read. On Tuesday night. We found out that the Bible is not just an ordinary Bible. It's a book of tickets. Somebody shout amen. Whoa. We found that it's a book of tickets. There are different tickets in the book. Alright, depending on what show you want to attend. Are you listening to me? God has put out a lot of shows. There's a lot of show going on in different areas of life. Show of grace. Demonstrations of grace. And for you to attend the show, you need a ticket. And God's word is the ticket. It gives you the access into any show. Have you ever seen some people and they walk into your house and they're telling you about what God is doing? And they're like, you know, God has just been so awesome. Can you just follow me, please? And then they take you outside, you know, and then they take you to the parking lot. Just take a look at this. This is nothing but God. And you're like, oh my God, how did you get it? And they're like, just wait, I'm not done yet. And then they open their bag and they bring out some of that document. And then you read into the document, you're like, oh my God, how did you get it? Who do you know there? They're like, no, it's the grace of God. It's the grace of God. And your head starts turning around. But all of us are under that same grace. How come it's only this? You are the only one that grace is operating for. And you are now like a spectator in this show. God is showing grace in somebody's life and you don't understand how come it's happening. Let me tell you the secret. The secret is every manifestation and operation of grace that you see is as a result of tickets that have been issued in the Bible. You have to find a ticket. Have you ever tried to go into an event and there's a bouncer by the door? Where's your ticket? And you're like, no, my cousins are already inside. Your cousins are not you. Where is your ticket? well, actually, you see, I didn't know we're supposed to have a ticket. Well, you're supposed to have a ticket. You cannot go in without a ticket. All right. No, but I'm not the organizers of this event. God is the organizer of the event. He's my father. I know he's the one. He's in charge. Don't

That's a book of stories. These are tickets. How do you take it? You read it and you are, look at this. Second, Acts chapter 4. Is that where you are? I asked you to go over there. You appropriate it to yourself when you read it. Amen. Aye, hallelujah. Acts of the Apostles chapter number 4. I read to you. Oh, verse number 31. And when they had prayed, the place was shaken where they were assembled together, and they were all filled with the Holy Ghost, and they spake the word of God with boldness. Mm-hmm. All right. Are we together? I said, are we together? And the multitude of them that believed were of one heart and of one soul. Neither said any of them that aught of the things which he possessed was his own. But they had all things common. Look at the reason why. Verse 33. And with great power gave the apostles witness of the resurrection of the Lord Jesus. And great grace. Everybody say that after me. Say great grace. Now that term tells you that grace can be great. Look at anybody else and say, do you understand that? Look at anybody else. Are you operating with little grace or great grace? Hello? You can tell, you know when grace is great all over you. The Bible says, and with great grace gave the apostles witness of the resurrection of Jesus, and great grace was upon them all. With great power and great grace was upon them all. Great grace was upon them all. Why was this written? So that somebody can believe it. Verse 34. Neither was there any among them that lacked. Is it possible to live in a realm of life where there's no lack in your life? Your amen is asleep. Listen, neither was there any among them that lacked. Only grace can do this. Only grace can do this. Neither was there any among them that lacked, for as many as were possessors of lands or houses sold them and brought the things that were sold and laid them down at the apostles' feet. That's why they destroyed lack from that church. Can I tell you, if you want to destroy lack from your life, you must get under the word that says, give and it shall be given unto you. Good measure, pressed down, shaking together, running over, shall men give unto your bosom. That is the ticket for a life free from lack. You want the life free from lack, you can't have it without the ticket. But you know, for born again Christian, I can't give now. I don't have enough. So what happens? You stay in the realm of not enough. Are you listening to what I'm sharing with you? Anytime you find yourself in that space where you don't have enough, what you should be thinking of is, what can I give to start the process of grace? You must understand it. And if you don't obey the scriptures, you just find yourself suffering. All right? That's why beggars remain beggars. Prosperity is not initiated when people give to you. Prosperity is initiated when you release. You know, you see an average beggar, he begs. Morning till night. Next day he goes back, begs. It never occurs to him, after what I have begged today, let me sow some to other people. Let me give other beggars. Have you ever seen any beggar that gives? That's the same reason why a lot of Christians remain poor. Why they remain broke, even though Christ has taken their poverty. Because they feel, ish, I don't have enough, ish. You know, they are living by calculation. I only get 9,000, out of which my rent is 4,500. Car is 2,500. How much is that? Somebody tell me. 7. Is remaining only 2. By the time I do my groceries and do petrol, my life is finished. And that's the problem. How will you break the circle? How will you break the circle of lack? The secret lies in the word. Give and it shall be given unto you. Good measure, pressed down, shaken together, running over, shall men give.

0: happened to you. Pastor, I don't have anything to give. Pluck the button on your shirt and give. Take off your shoes and give. And you will start seeing change coming in your life. Are you listening to me? Esther chapter 2. There are some things that prayers cannot do for you. You need to wake up grace. You know, those guys were busy trying to stop the storm. They realized Jesus is sleeping at the back of the boat. What are we wasting our time trying to stop this storm? Whereas the word of God is with us in the boat. They went and woke up the word. Jesus is the word. They woke up the word. And the word put to an end the storm. That's what you need, brothers and sisters. I know we live at a time when a lot of people are so lazy. They are so spiritually lazy that they will buy into any lie. The same broke individual that said he's so broke he cannot do the word of God will spend his last dime to buy himself a bottle of oil that is being sold by somebody who said, you buy this oil in 24 hours. Miracle oil. It will change your fortunes in 24 hours. Go and tell the people that are buying it. It is the poorest people in town. The same people who say they don't have. The same people who say, you know what, I can't give because I don't have. Go and check what they are doing with, even the beggars. Go and check what they are doing with what they have. Go and check it. But when you bring the word of God, they're like, Pastor, there's this place in Limpopo. Things are happening there. Around the region of Guyana. Everybody's going there. Miracles are happening. You know. And you go over there. You are broke. You were on 9,000 with calculation. Out of the 9,000 with calculation, they collect 5,000 out of it. And you went there with hope. Came back day one passes. Day two passes. Day three passes. You approach the crisis point. And then you start crying, Pastor, I need prayers. If you don't pray for a miracle now, nothing is going to change. Because you've gone to do something that pushed you into crisis. Rather than doing what the word of God says. That's why a lot of people are suffering financially. You understand what I'm talking about? It's so hard. You think about it, Lord God of hosts, you know, let me owe you, Lord. It's better to owe God than to owe man. Lord, I will owe you. I'll pay you later. These insurance guys will not allow me to sleep if I don't say to them, let me owe you, Lord, I will owe you. And then you eat your tithes. And you expect him to move by grace. And in his grace, you know, to overlook everything you have done that is not right. God, you know you are gracious. Listen, grace is activated by faith. There is no baseless faith. Faith is activated by the word. So you need to get a word. Tell me the scriptural verse you are standing on the basis on which you ate your tithe. What scripture? Genesis chapter 35. Verse 17. It's not there. Come to the point where the word of God becomes... You know, if it is the word of God, I'd rather die doing the word of God than not doing the word of God. And that's what sets you free. Say amen. Don't go quiet on me now. Because I'm poking you with needles now. You know, you go all quiet now. I don't want to hear that. That's what you need to hear. You need to just repent and make a decision to obey the Lord. Say a good amen. Amen. All right, let's get on this voyage as we close the service. Esther chapter 2. Amen. I hope you heard what I said. Because that word is for somebody. Stop eating your tithe. Start giving your tithe. That's what the Bible says. Bring the tithe into the storehouse. It doesn't say put store it in your house. Well, God understands. That's why you are still broke. You can't take the word of God on seriously and just say, well, God understands. Let me just go and fornicate. God understands. I'll repent later. It's the same thing. Sin is sin. You violate the word of God is sin. The guy that's fornicating is fornicating because he thinks where God understands. The guy that's not obeying the word of God in the area of giving also is saying where God understands. It's the same thing. God looks at you the same way. So, well, you know, you're not ready for change. Say amen. Amen. Come on, say amen. Amen. I know I'm preaching good this morning. Whether you're quiet or not. Esther chapter number 2. Let's read this. This is nice. Say a good amen. Amen. Oh, hallelujah. You know the story? You know the story? You know the story? Queen Vashti was kicked out of the throne because the set time for somebody to take her place had come. And I sense in my spirit that this is happening in the latter days of this year. Supernatural displacements, because there will be supernatural placements. Are you listening to this? They decreed a decree against her that she should no longer be the queen over the land of Babylon. And the Bible says in verse 1, after these things, when the wrath of King Ahasuerus was appeased, he remembered Vashti and what she had done and what was decreed against her. Then said the king's servants that ministered unto him, let there be fair young virgins sought for the king. And let the king appoint officers in all the provinces of his kingdom, that they may gather together all the fair young virgins unto Susan the palace, to the house of God, unto the custody of Haggai. Notice, in all the provinces of his kingdom, they were to gather together all the fair, young virgins. So, by physical qualification, they must be fair, they must be young, they must be virgins unto Shushan the palace. So the house of the women, unto the custody of Hegi, the king's chamberlain, keeper of the women, and let their teens for purification be given them. And let the maiden which pleased the king be queen instead of Vashti. And the teen pleased the king. And he did so. Now, in Shushan the palace, there was a certain man whose name was Mordecai, the son of Jer, the son of Shimei, verse 6, who had been carried away from Babylon with the captivity, which had been carried away with Jeconiah, king of Judah, whom Nebuchadnezzar, the king of Babylon, had carried away. Say amen. Amen. You know, they had carried them away as captives. There are some captivities that you don't need to cry about. Oh. Somebody didn't get that. They carried them away captive, thinking they were taking them into bondage. But they were taking them into their place of destiny. Are you listening to me? There are some times when something's happening in your life, you're not supposed to cry. You can't spend the whole month crying. Pastor, they took my car last week. After 3.5 years of paying for the car. If they took it, rejoice in the Lord always. Again, I say rejoice. Not all taking is a mistake. Not all carrying is an accident. Some are destiny movements. They carried Mordecai and carried Esther to the land of Babylon. Someone say, carry me! Yeah, yeah. Oh, ho, ho, ho, ho, ho. I like this. Listen to this. Are you there? Are you there? Verse number 8. It came to pass. Alright. Let's read verse 7. And he brought up Hadassah, that is Esther, his uncle's daughter, for she had neither father nor mother. Can somebody say amen? Amen. If you don't have a father or a mother, you are not alone. According to this scripture. Alright. Esther had no father, had no mother, but he had Mordecai. And the maid was fair and beautiful, whom Mordecai, when her father and mother were dead, took for his own daughter. Verse 8. So it came to pass, when the king's commandment and his decree was heard, and when many maidens were gathered together unto Shushan the palace. Everybody say many maidens. You see, the problem that goes with many maidens is that it generates confusion. If you were the king Ahasuerus, you're going to choose one girl. And many girls show up. And all of these girls showed up based on three standards. They must be beautiful. That's fair. They must be virgins. They must be young. No old papa. Are you following this? And everybody appears. Some 6 foot tall, some 5 foot tall, some 4 foot tall. Obviously, the 4 foot ones elevate themselves to 5.5. with Sister Miriam's shoes. Thank God for technology. There's no need to disqualify yourself because you're 4 foot tall. You can attend. Just attach extra height. The only unfortunate thing is by the time you're walking into the palace of the king, king is like, what is that? What? Why are you walking like that? And as you walk in through the door, they say, walk out through the other door. Just. This is not couples got talent here. We don't have time. Praise God. It's a type of competition where everybody gets involved. Normally, for national pageants, you only slim people go. But this time around, whether slim, round, you know, letter B, letter I, you know, letter B, you know, people that have letter B, you know. There are some whose body figures are letter 8, you know. Letter 8. Some are B in reverse, you know. All shapes of girls. I mean, if you were a man, you would have problem choosing. You have a problem choosing. And that's what's happening here. There's a lot of problem going on. How do you choose? When the first one comes in, you see the next one, you forget the first one. You see the third one, you forget the third one. And then as the next one comes, you're like, oh my God. You actually start praising God because he's good and his mercy is enduring forever. For creating all types. You know, sometimes it's good to watch that, South African Idol. You just see all types of people coming in to participate in the show. So what are you going to sing for us? I'm going to sing something. I love you. Ah! And then the guys that are doing the guys that are monitoring the show are like, they are shocked to their bones. I can imagine King Ahasuerus is doing that for a lot of girls. As they just come in. And the king is like. And there's an entry door and an exit one. As you are coming like that. Read this in the Bible. Are we together? It came to pass, verse 8, when the king's commandment and his decree was heard, many maidens were gathered together unto Shushan the palace at the custody of Haggai, that Esther was brought. Everybody say, Esther was brought. And I pray for you in the name of Jesus, that where others gather, you will be brought in. Others are gathering by themselves, but you will be brought in. You understand, when you are brought in, everybody's looking at, who is that one that they are bringing in? Is she a part of this competition? Say, I believe it. Say, I take it. In the name of Jesus. Just make a note of that. When many maidens were gathered, so others gathered together unto Shushan the palace to the custody of Haggai, that Esther was brought. She was brought. She didn't gather like everybody else. They brought her. They brought her to be queen. She was brought also unto the king's house, to the custody of Haggai, keeper of the women. And the maiden pleased him, and she obtained kindness of him. What do you call this? This is called grace. And he speedily gave her things for purification. And that's the word the Spirit gave to me, that at the close of this year, his grace will be at work in your life to cause the things that are supposed to be given to you to be given to you speedily. I declare that into your life in the name of the Lord Jesus Christ. If you believe, say amen. Amen. Say, I believe. And I take it. Do you realize that some people can be delayed? If he gave her things speedily, that means the other girls were delayed. Because they can't figure her out and say he gave her her things speedily. That means the normal tendency is for them to just slowly give. By just giving you because you are here. We know you are not the queen. Just collect the soap they use for washing. You know, keep some for your family members when you get home, when they send you back. Because we know you are not the queen. But when it came to Esther's turn, speed. Everybody say speed. I declare speed into every aspect of your life in the name of Jesus. Speed into your business. Speed into the work of your hands. Speed in your place of work. You will be speedily brought from your position to the position of authority and influence where God has destined for you to be in the name of the Lord Jesus Christ. There's an anointing for speed. That is what is being released into your life this morning in the name of Jesus. He speedily gave her her things, with such things as belonged to her, and seven maidens which were meant to be given her, out of the king's house. And he preferred her. Excuse me, sir. Excuse me, sir. This is partial. Yeah. Are you the one in charge? Are you the one in charge? You want us to delete your name from the list? No, sorry, sir. I'm just saying that it's partial. You know, it's partial. Why do you want to put her in that position? You're preferring her and her maids onto the best place of the house of the women. So in the house of the women, there's a place that is the best room. Other rooms are one bedroom cubicle where even only the person that is competing cannot even sleep, not to talk about her girls. But there's a particular room that is prepared that looks like a queen's room. And that's the room you are putting Esther. So it's not fair, it's not fair. Favor ain't fair, but when it's coming in your direction, brother, you know this is nothing but grace. And you know you are the object of that grace. You are the object of that favor. Say, I believe it, and I take it. Don't be surprised when your colleagues begin to talk about you in the office. Don't be surprised when they begin to complain to the management. Sir, but we don't understand. She just came in. Yeah, she just came in. Yeah, well, she just came in. Yeah, she just came in. So, do you have any problem with that? We want her to be there. No, but sir, we have been here all this while. Yeah, you've been here all this while. We brought her in to be there. Do you have any problem with that? No, it's not like we have any problem with it. It's just that she just came. Everybody say grace. Yes. Say I believe it. Yes. And I take it. Yes. And you know when these things start happening, it's a show. I told you that God has put up shows. You will notice that Esther never spoke a word in the whole of this chapter. You will not hear the voice of Esther. Everybody was talking for her. People were talking about her. All she just does is watch. He said, there's an event, they're taking you. Is it? Okay. Hey, you just go. They're taking you, you just watch. Mordecai told her, don't talk. Don't even tell anybody where you are from. Don't tell them which tribe you belong. Don't tell them you are born again or not born again. Just watch. Just watch. When everybody there is an unbeliever, just watch. She was watching. They took her, put her in a place the Bible described as the best place of all the women. Now, the problem with that is that everybody who knows that that place is the best place, they begin to ask questions. But who is inside that place? And all of us are here for this competition, but who is that girl there? Which country is she from? Does anybody understand why they put her there? And then some people, well, it's already obvious that they've already decided who will be the queen. There's no need for us to waste our time. If for her to be there, maybe she's the queen. They are already sentencing you into the place where you belong by talking about you. That's why you should never fret when people are talking about you. Say, well, yeah, the pastor, you know they're talking about. Talk on, brother. Talk on. Have you seen anybody discussing one Oscar something down the street that nobody knows anything about? They discuss the popular guys. When they are talking about you, it is because God is setting you up for a place of destiny. Say amen. Oh, let's finish this story. I want to pray now. Are you still there? What verse were we at? So, verse 9. The maiden pleased him, and he preferred her to the best place. Verse 10. Esther had not showed her people, nor her kindred, for Mordecai had charged her that she should not show it. Don't talk. Just keep quiet. Just watch. It's a show. Show of grace. Just participate in it. Mordecai called, walked every day before the court to see what happens with Esther. And verse 12, now when every maid's turn was come to go into King Ahasuerus, after that he had been 12 months according to the manner of the women, for so were the days of their purification accomplished. Alright? To which 6 months with oil of myrrh, amen, and 6 months with sweet odors, and with other things for the purifying of the women. So they subject them to 6 months with oil of myrrh and 6 months with sweet odors. So 12 months in total of cosmetic therapy. They bait you with all the most powerful perfumes in the whole world. Because they want you that when you walk into the presence of the king, you will be smelling phenomenal. But you see, there are other types of smells. There's a physical smell that comes from perfume, but there's a smell of grace. You just walk in, people are like, sister, there's just something about you. You're like, yes, it's good about me. These guys had all the perfumes in the world. Verse 13. Then thus came every maiden unto the king. Whatsoever he desired was given her to go with her out of the house of the women unto the king's house. In the evening she went, and on the morrow she returned into the second house of the women. So the custody of Shazgaz, the king's chamberlain, which kept the concubines. So you become a concubine when they don't accept you as queen. She came in unto the king no more, except the king delighted in her, and that she were called by name. Brothers and sisters, if you were the king, each person has one day. There were at least 365 girls, because the event takes 12 months for you to purify each person. And each person has one day to go in. How will you remember the name of 365 girls? There's only one thing that can make people remember your name miraculously. Songs of Solomon says, because of the savour of thy good ointments, thy name shall be like ointment poured forth. Therefore, virgins will love you. Are you listening to me? What's making them remember your name is the anointing. It's not just your perfume and how you are able to shake your bum bum before the presence of the king. You come in shaking in the thing, shaking it, and the king is wondering, where did you guys bring this thing from? This thing. Get out of my presence immediately. And they get you out of the presence with everything you tried to do by your power, by your mind, to impress. You did all types of work, from catwalk, you know, to dog walk. You know, you didn't know that it's not by your walking. It's not by the cat or the kangaroo walk. You know, there's something else that is at work here. It's called grace. I wish to God we will understand these things. You understand? Because I see this happen a lot of times, you know, and you hear some sisters saying, pastor, but I don't understand. How can this fine boy leave a correct babe like this, you know, and go for that chicken of a girl? Look at that girl that boy is dating. Just look at this fine, correct, arranged person like this. You thought it was by your arrangement. Meanwhile, all he's looking for is grace. All you need is grace, I'm telling you. Stop struggling and trying to get things done by yourself. Just begin to lean on the arms of God's grace. Say, Lord, I stand on your word. You promised me in this scripture that people that know me not shall serve me. Strangers shall build up my walls. I shall be called an eternal excellency, the joy of many generations. As they shall hear of me, they shall submit themselves unto me. And the line shall fall to me in pleasant places. Yea, I have a goodly heritage. You know, just stand on the word. Believe it in your heart and start confessing it as you go. You declare it. The lines are falling to me in pleasant places. Who are thou, O mountain, before Emmanuel Ogbeche, thou shalt become a plain, not by might, not by power, but by the might and power of the Spirit. And I will come back with a testimony, testifying and declaring that it was grace that did it. Grace was what was at work. Brothers and sisters, I got it by grace. It wasn't by my works. I wish we can allow this to take over our minds. Are you listening to me? You must never disqualify yourself because you don't have what it takes. Always remember, it is the Lord your God that gives you access. Look at how this story closed. The Bible says in verse number 15. Now. Everybody say now.
1: Now.
0: Can we say that with some energy? Say now.
1: Now.
0: When the turn of Esther. Ah, yeah. Say it's my turn.
1: Yeah.
0: And that's what the Bible says. It says the set time has come, the time for me to favor Zion. Say, it's my turn.
1: My turn.
0: Some of you are not serious. Say, it's my turn.
1: My turn.
0: Hey, when the turn of Esther, the daughter of Abihail,
2: the uncle of Mordecai, who had taken her for his daughter, was come to go in unto the king. She required nothing. Why? Because she had grace. She required nothing but what Haggai, the king's chamberlain, the keeper of the women, appointed. And you must understand this. Sometimes we like to do something extra. No need to do something extra. Are you listening to me? Just do what they ask you to do, and that's all. Leave it at that. Esther did not require anything else. Other people were requiring extra eye pencil. They were requiring extra lipstick. Others were drawing extra caricature, whatever, on the face. Are you listening to me? Others were requiring extra fingernails, extra toenails, shoulder enhancement. Say this after me. I've got all I need. All I need is faith. And faith gives me access into grace. I have grace. And that's all I need. Don't tell me how are they going to approve it. Don't ask me how. They will approve it by grace through faith. I believe they will approve it because I've asked the Lord for them to approve it based on Mark 11:24. And in the name of Jesus Christ, they have approved it. And I praise you, Father, because it has been approved. But how, Sissy? How? Bidia is saying how. When the turn of Esther was come to go in unto the king, she required nothing but what Haggai, the king's chamberlain, the keeper of the women, appointed. And Esther obtained favor. Come on, shout favor.
1: Favor.
2: Comes. Come on, say that. Comes.
1: Come.
2: To me.
1: To me.
2: Now.
1: Now.
2: Say that with energy. Favor.
1: Favor.
2: Comes.
1: Come.
2: To me.
1: To me.
2: Now.
1: Now.
2: One more time.
1: Favor.
2: Comes to me now. Do you believe it? Say, I take it. Do you believe in favor? Oh. Esther obtained favor in the sight of all them that looked upon her. So Esther was taken unto King Ahasuerus. Oh, the Bible is such a powerful book. Others went. When it was their turn, they went in. They went in when it was their turn. By themselves. No escort. The problem when you go by yourself, the king is monitoring your movement. You have never lived in the palace before. You are not sure of how palace people are supposed to walk. So you try all styles. From a distance with a broad smile. You're looking at the king's face to see if he's smiling. When you realize the king is not smiling, you start walking like this. You're looking at the king's face to see if he's smiling. When you don't see any change, you know. But you see, when you are taken, there's somebody on your right, somebody on your left. There's somebody behind you carrying your gown. And another two or three people walking in front of you. And they are walking and you're just coming behind majestically. And the king is trying to see, you know, who's behind. Come on, Angel Gabriel, can you give some chance? Let me see. Who's that girl behind? Are you listening to me? God is dispatching his angels into your life this morning. I declare this into your life in the name of Jesus. To take you in to the place you're supposed to go into in the latter days of this year. In the name of the Lord Jesus Christ. You don't go in, you are taken in. The Bible says she was taken unto the king Ahasuerus, into his royal house. In the 10th month, they took note of the date, which is the month of Tebet. In the 7th year of the reign, they took note of the year. Why? Because when she went in, the king loved Esther above all the women, and she obtained grace. Everybody say grace. Kai! It was grace. It wasn't because she was the most beautiful. She was the most favored.
0: the king loved Esther above all the other women. So he actually loved the other women. Pois. I know I had decided I was going to take you before. But sorry, eh? You be among the concubines. I've never seen this type of glory before. Her name is called Esther. The Bible says she obtained grace and favor in his sight more than all the virgins. So the other virgins obtained grace. So small grace, small favor. But this one is overflowing grace. Overflowing favor. I call it into every area of your life in the name of the Lord Jesus Christ. Every aspect of your life garnished by grace. Garnished by favor. In the name of the Lord Jesus. So that he set the royal crown upon her head and made her queen instead of Vashti. You know what? One thing that struck me in this scripture. The moment Esther went in, the event finished. There were still 120 people, I'm sure. Hey, but we have not gone in. It's supposed to be at the king has closed the event. Go home, finish. Program is finished. No more space again. No, but we have purified that. They have finished.

0: you can't feel what I feel in the spirit. I'm seeing the spirit saying, it is finished. It is finished. The time has come. The day has arrived. It is finished. The conclusion has arrived. The time has come. That's what the spirit is saying. And you have been ushered in to take your place. So come on, somebody shout in this house. Shout in this house. Hey! Hey! It's finished. Lift your hands to heaven. I speak God's anointing of grace into every aspect of your life. Malus kibalahush. Sukalia maguka. Frenida.
1: 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Now, this has been your host, Pastor Emmanuel Ogbeche, asking you to keep living in God's divine presence. God bless you richly, and bye-bye.
2: Hello friends, Pastor Emmanuel Ogbeche here of Diplomats Assembly. I want to welcome you to Word, Faith and Victory. Now, we're going straight into the Word of God again today, and I want you to turn in your Bibles to Psalm chapter 112. We've been studying this Psalm, amazing piece of scripture. I believe the Holy Spirit has something powerful in stock for us today. Psalm 112. We're going to focus today on verse 4, but let's just read down to verse 4. If you have your Bible, Psalm 112, it says, praise ye the Lord, blessed is the man that feareth the Lord, that delighteth greatly in his commandment. Hallelujah. It says, his seed shall be mighty upon the earth. The generation of the upright shall be blessed. Hallelujah. We are the generation of the upright, and we are walking in the blessings of God. Hallelujah. Wealth and riches shall be in his house, and his righteousness endureth forever. Glory to God. His righteousness endureth forever. Verse number 4 says, unto the upright there ariseth light in the midst of darkness. Unto the upright. We are the upright. And there arises light unto us in every area of need. Now, this is one of the scriptures you ought to confess every day. You know, especially when you seem not to know what to do. If you find yourself in a difficult situation where you don't know what to do, don't go around saying, well, Pastor, I don't know what to do. I don't have a sense of direction. I feel so frustrated. No, don't talk like that. Just take this verse and begin to declare it to yourself. I am the upright. I am the righteousness of God in Christ Jesus. Our Lord Jesus has purchased me with his blood, and I am his righteousness now. And because I'm his righteousness, there ariseth unto me light in the midst of darkness. And start confessing, light is coming up. Light is coming up in my spirit. I have a sense of direction. Hallelujah. Start declaring. You know, your confessions are very, very important. Our Lord Jesus is described as the high priest of your confessions, you know. So you need to understand how important it is for you to make these confessions. And by making these bold confessions, you are able to draw the ministry of your high priest into manifestation in every area of need in your life. Unto the upright, there ariseth light in the midst of darkness. We are the upright, and we walk in the light as he is in the light. Now the next part says, he is gracious. So The upright unto whom light arises, the Bible says such upright man is gracious. He is full of compassion. My. Gracious, full of compassion and righteous. Righteous in deeds, righteous in his works, righteous in everything he does. Now there's something very interesting I want to point out here, and that is the fact that God expects us as the seed of Abraham to be gracious just like he is gracious. You know, God is described as a gracious God, and actually he's described as being full of compassion. This is the nature and character of God. You and I, by the grace of God, we have been born again, not of corruptible seed, but by the incorruptible seed of the word of God that liveth and abideth forevermore. Now, this incorruptible seed with which we have been born again has introduced into us the very nature and character of God, which is the character of grace. When the Bible says the upright, unto whom light arises in the midst of darkness, is gracious, it is giving you a very important spiritual roadmap of how God wants you to live. And today I want to motivate you to dare to live in grace, with grace, true grace in every area of your life. Dare to be gracious in your dealings with people. Dare to be gracious in every way you conduct yourself. Dare to be compassionate. Oh, hallelujah. Dare to be compassionate. Now, what does it mean to be compassionate? It means to have a heart for people. It means to be touched easily by the feelings of people's infirmities. When you see somebody going through something really hurtful, show compassion. Get involved. Find a way in which you can help the person out of the situation. Be gracious. Now, grace, we always define grace, you know, a lot of times as unmerited favors. And it does mean unmerited favors. It means favors that we don't work for. It also means favors that we, in our natural abilities, in ourselves, by the deeds of our righteousness in the flesh, we don't qualify for. So, grace means unmerited favor. So when the Bible says the seed of God, the seed of Abraham, you and I, we are gracious, it means that God expects us to treat people in ways that they don't deserve. God expects you to treat people in your life with unmerited favors. Think about it. If you are married, what does it mean to you? It means you will treat your partner with unmerited favors. You know, a lot of times, many of us practice what I call an eye for an eye, tooth for tooth in our relationships with people. What does that mean? It simply means, well, I mean, whatever you do to me, I'll repay you back, and if you choose not to talk to me, I won't talk to you. If you do something to me that hurts me, I'll be angry with you, and I'll find ways to get back at you. No, that's not the nature of God. God doesn't act like that. Oh, let me read some of the Psalms to you. I really believe it's very powerful, and it's good for us to read them. Listen to this Psalm. Amazing Psalm. Amazing Psalm. Look at Psalm 86 verse 15. Psalm 86 verse 15, the Bible says, "But thou, O Lord, art a God full of compassion." This is the nature of God. He's full of compassion. And this is the reason why you and I are saved. This is the reason why God didn't leave us in the hands of Satan. His compassion wouldn't let him leave us. His compassion made him go all the way. When you read about the life of Jesus, you're going to see how the Bible says when he saw the multitude, he was moved with compassion, you know, towards them, because they were like sheep having no shepherd. And the Bible says he said to the disciples, "Pray that the Lord of the harvest will send forth laborers into his vineyard." Now, this is one of the reasons why we need to evangelize. What will make us evangelize is when we realize that a lot of people are living as sheep without shepherd, and many of them are going astray. Some of them are going to hell without even knowing that except they believe on the Lord Jesus, they cannot be saved. There are a lot of people also that are suffering different kinds of afflictions of the enemy that we can bring deliverance to through the authority that is ours in Christ Jesus. But this can only happen when we begin to walk in the same kind of compassion that God demonstrated all throughout in the scriptures. You know, God is a God of grace. He's a God of compassion. He's a God of a second chance. And I want to encourage you today that you should dare to be like God, because you were, you know, created in his image and in his likeness. So live like him, like God. You are like him in your nature. The Bible says when Christ shall appear, we shall see him as he is, and we shall see that we are exactly like him. And now he wants us to act like he would act. You know, one story that always intrigues me about the character and the nature of God, the grace of God, the compassion of God. is the story of Abel and Cain. You remember that Cain killed Abel. And after Cain killed Abel, God said to Cain, "What have you done?" He said, "The blood of your brothers, of your brother has come up to me, you know, to heaven, and it's crying out from the ground." Cain said, "Am I my brother's keeper?" And then God said, "Well, for what you've done, you brought a curse. You brought a curse upon yourself." God said to Cain, "Now the earth is cursed for your sake. You know, you would find it hard, you know, to feed from the ground now because of the blood of your brother Cain that has touched the ground." And you know what Cain said to God? Cain said to God, "Ha, now you've driven me away from your presence. Now anybody who sees me is going to kill me." The first instance, God didn't drive me away from his presence. He interpreted what God said the way the devil wanted him to understand it. And then he says to God, "You know, if anybody finds me, God is going to kill me." Now, I was thinking, well, I mean, you shouldn't be afraid of dying because you just killed somebody else. But God in grace went ahead and placed a mark on Cain. God put a mark on Cain and God said, anybody who kills Cain, the vengeance upon the person will be so many more times multiplied than what Cain did. God still gave Cain the privilege and the right to live. Cain didn't deserve it. Cain didn't qualify for it. Cain didn't even repent for God to treat him with such grace. But amazing grace, how sweet the sound. We have found ourselves with a God who is so full of grace and so full of compassion. And we are seeing that he lives inside of you through the Holy Spirit. His nature has been shed abroad in your heart. It's called the nature of love. And the Bible says that a good man, the upright, is gracious. And I want to motivate you today, in your dealings with people in your workplace, be gracious. In your dealings with members of your family, treat them with grace. They may not qualify for it. They may deserve your judgment. They may deserve your wrath. But always tell yourself, I will not treat people the way I wouldn't want God to treat me, no matter what they do to hurt you. An amazing story that comes up in my mind again in the scriptures was a young man by the name of Mephibosheth. You remember the story of Mephibosheth in the book of 2 Samuel. Mephibosheth was the son of Jonathan. The Bible tells us that when Saul and Jonathan died, you know, the servant of one of the nurse who was nursing the young boy who was 5 years old, in fear, picked up the little boy and ran. And his intention of running was that he thought David was going to come and kill, you know, Mephibosheth, because he was one of the remaining children of the lineage of Saul. And so many of the other sons of Saul had been killed. And so out of fear of, you know, what, you know, she thought David was going to do to Mephibosheth, she took Mephibosheth and ran. And while she was running, she fell with the little boy and the boy broke his leg and he became lame. Many years down the line, David is king. The Bible says in 2 Samuel chapter number 9 that David all of a sudden, you know, I believe it's by the Spirit of God for me to read that scripture to you because it will really bless your heart. 2 Samuel chapter 9. Hallelujah. Praise the Lord. Let's go over there, if you have your Bible, 2 Samuel chapter 9. This scripture is very, very powerful, and I feel that it reveals to us how God wants us to act, especially towards people who don't qualify, towards people who don't merit it. Maybe your wife has been acting in a way you don't like. She doesn't deserve for you to talk to her politely. Or your husband has been acting in a way that really irritates you. He doesn't deserve for you to treat him with respect. But grace always treats people in a way they don't qualify for. And I want to motivate you, give your partner, your life partner, your children, your bosses, people working under you, treat them with grace. And you're going to see how their lives will be turned around, how they will change instantaneously. The Bible says in the book of 2 Samuel chapter 9, in verse number 1, David said, "Is there yet any that is left of the house of Saul, that I may show him kindness for Jonathan's sake?" Oh, amazing. This is what we call unmerited favor. David goes looking for an object of his kindness. Looking for somebody to demonstrate kindness. Now, and he wants to give kindness to the house of Jonathan, who was the son of Saul. Remember how Saul tried to kill David. Saul chased David, you know, all over the country just to kill David. In fact, Saul and Jonathan died all in the bid to try to kill David. And yet David decided he was going to show kindness to the seed of the seed of Saul, grandson of Saul, who literally wanted David dead. Now, how would you act if you were David? How would you treat Mephibosheth if you were the one that somebody's grandfather sought to kill you, made your life miserable, drove you into the wilderness, literally made a mess of God's word concerning your life for several years? How would you treat that person's son? If you had opportunities, would you block the person's progress? Would you literally cut the person off and say, you know what, I don't want to have anything to do with any member of their family? A lot of people and a lot of Christians, listen to me right now, are living in unforgiveness. Why? Because they say, you know, Pastor, you don't understand what that guy did to me. You don't understand what that sister did to me. I will never forgive him. I will never forgive her. Now, that's not how grace talks. That's not the nature of grace. Grace always forgives. Grace forgives and is more willing to forgive than people are willing to repent. And I'm motivating you today to be an epistle of grace. Live a life of grace. Show people that God has truly regenerated you and given you his nature by manifesting that nature of kindness and compassion. Take interest to people, even in people's problems, even when it looks like they don't qualify for it, even if they have hurt you in the past. Especially, in fact, people who have hurt you in the past. You know, it's so amazing. The Bible is full of accounts upon accounts of grace and manifestation. I remember the story of our Lord Jesus Christ. You remember that before Jesus died, Peter had denied Jesus 3 times. The cock crew. And the Bible says he, you know, Peter ran away and didn't acknowledge that he knew Jesus. At Jesus's most, you know, at Jesus's time of need, where he needed people to stand by him, all his disciples turned their backs on him. When Jesus rose from the dead and he met the women by the tomb, one of the words that Jesus said to them to go tell his disciples, he said, you go and tell my disciples that I'm risen from the dead. Actually, our Lord Jesus said, tell my disciples and Peter. He literally singled Peter out. He said, tell Peter that I'm risen from the dead. And I've gone to Galilee and I'm going to meet them in Galilee. And when Jesus saw them in Galilee, he didn't point his finger at Peter and said, yeah, Peter, you see what you did to me? You see how wicked you are? You see how you denied me? You are a horrible person. You are a wicked person. No, no, no. Our Lord Jesus didn't talk to Peter like that. He just looked at Peter and said, Simon Peter, do you love me? Oh, he said, because I love you. I love you in a way you can't describe. I love you in a way there's nothing you do that can stop my love. I want you to know that this is how God loves us. And God wants us to love people in our lives that same way. I motivate you today to be an agent of grace. Be an agent of compassion. Be an instrument in the hands of God to bring in change to people's lives. Don't just look at people's problems and turn your eyes away. If you find somebody in need and the person cries out to you, reach out to the person and be a channel of blessing and let the light of grace pour from you. For unto the upright there ariseth light, and one of the lights that ought to be pouring out from your life is the light of God's grace. Grace is not only, you know, unmerited favors. Grace is also God's willingness to be involved in our lives. And this implies that for us to walk in grace, we need to be willing to be involved in people's lives. I know we live in a world of wickedness. We live in a world of evil, where it seems like even when you do good, you know, evil comes back to you. But I want you to know that we should not allow such evil to twist our character. Instead, let us overwhelm evil with our good. Let us instead overwhelm the works of darkness with our good. I'm telling you, grace always wins. Compassion always wins. And God has given us that grace to walk in compassion and walk in grace towards people. And I encourage you today to to live that life of grace and live that life of compassion in the name of Jesus Christ. I pray for you right now. I pray that God will flood your spirit with grace and cause you to treat people around you with grace and cause you to walk in grace on all fronts in Jesus' mighty name. Amen and amen. I want to thank you again for joining me this morning. I believe God's word has touched your life, and I encourage you to be a doer of the words which you've heard. You know, share this message with your friends and your loved ones, you know, depending on where you are, you know, joining us today, you know, and encourage them to listen to these teachings. Like our page on Facebook, subscribe to our page on YouTube if you've not yet done so, and I encourage you also to download our mobile app, you know, from the Google Play Store, the iStore. The name of the app is DRM Live. DRM Live. 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Your life will never be the same again as you listen to the teachings that are being shared every day on the mobile app. Now, Pastor Emmanuel Ogbeche here asking you to keep living in God's divine presence. I love you. God bless you richly, and bye-bye.
0: We are diplomats in this place. We represent God to this generation. If you want to meet with Jesus, you don't need to go to Jerusalem. Hallelujah. You are being built. You are being built. You are building together for an habitation of God through the Holy Spirit. You are being built. We want you to know you are not trying to get blessed. You are not on your way to get the blessing. The blessing is already on your life. You are already blessed, the Bible says.
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4: The reason why you're working in that accounting firm, the reason why you're working in that restaurant, the reason why you're working in that engineering company, the reason why you're there in that construction or recruitment environment is not just because God wants you to just remain a staff forever. God wants to give you your own restaurants. God wants to give you your own audit companies. God wants to give you your own construction firm. God wants to give you your own, you know, recruitment franchise. God wants to give you your own, you know, business empire, and he wants you to have the perspective. You need to have that vision. If you don't have that vision, you will never go in that direction. You will always be changing jobs, thinking that, oh well, you know, I'm trusting God for another job. No, God wants you to raise your scope of view. Start behind being, you know, the world's number one golfer. There's a lifestyle being, you know, the world's number one investor. There's a lifestyle behind every business idea, every business franchise. Even in ministry, there's a lifestyle behind the anointing. You cannot run the business, the kind of business that they run, that made the place what it is, if you don't know the systems. You don't know the processes. You don't even know how to put in the tender. Are you following this? You just sit there in the front of the office receiving calls. You don't ask questions. And so

There are some abilities. There are some, attributes you need to learn about people who function in that environment in order for you to survive in that environment. Did you hear what I said? Joseph cannot function as the prime minister of Egypt if he doesn't know Egyptian lifestyle, he doesn't know Egyptian way of behaving, he doesn't know the Egyptian policies and procedures. So the first thing God's going to do to you is to locate you somewhere in Egypt. If he's taking you to the top of the palace of Egypt. You cannot reign over Egypt by being in some Canaan bush somewhere where Jacob and his 12 tribes were. But the circumstances through which you may find yourself into that environment may not be what you expect. It may not look prophetic. Because he came into the land not as a prime minister in the making. He came into the land as a slave. But you see, you must never forget this. You must have an understanding of your destination before you can go there. First of all, if you're flying or traveling to a town you've never been to before, you need to have an address of where you are going to, a particular location of what you're going to do there before you take off. Are you following this? The same thing applies in our careers. It applies in our vocation. It applies in different aspects of our lives. But sometimes you may actually be in the place where God wants to give to you, and you limit the scope of God's purpose for you. I say it again. You may actually be in the sphere of what God wants to do in your life, but you limit the scope. There are some people who just join churches and they are just members of a church for 30 years. You're just a member. No, God's plan is bigger than just being a member. God wants you to become one of the pastors one of these days. Amen. Say amen. Amen. But when you come into the environment, you must have that mental orientation. You must have that vision that God brings you into particular circles, mixes you with certain types of people, so that you can learn how they do it. Not just so you can just be looking and say, hey, wonderful. Do you hear what I said? That's the reason why many of you work where you work. The reason why you're working in that accounting firm. The reason why you're working in that restaurant. The reason why you're working in that engineering company. The reason why you're there in that construction or recruitment environment. It's not just because God wants you to just remain a staff forever. God wants to give you your own restaurants. God wants to give you your own audit companies. God wants to give you your own construction firm. God wants to give you your own, recruitment franchise. God wants to give you your own, business. Business empire, and he wants you to have the perspective. You need to have that vision. If you don't have that vision, you will never go in that direction. You will always be changing jobs, thinking that, I'm trusting God for another job. No, God wants you to raise your scope of view. This is very applicable in every aspect of our lives. Are you listening to this? You need to be able to see God's plan. You have to see what is God's plan. What is God's plan? God's plan is to put his spirit on all flesh so that all of us can prophesy. Amen. Are you listening to this? And so when you are in this spiritual place, don't just come in and just, enjoy. Try to ask questions. Okay, what does it take to even know the Bible the way Pastor preaches it? Amen. Did you hear what I said? How can I come to that level whereby I can talk the way you talk and be organized and not get lost halfway? Are you following this? How can I get the anointing so that I can be able to minister like you minister? You should have that vision. It should be the reason why you are in the atmosphere, in that environment. So the reason God said, go and search the land of Canaan, and which I do give unto the children of Israel, is so that when they get there, they can learn. Now, don't forget, that land is not an ordinary land. It's a land that flows with milk and honey. Hello? It's a land that flows with milk and honey. A land, the Bible tells us, that receives rain from heaven above. And all the people in that land are giant people.

0: What makes them gigantic? What makes them, you know, able to live in that land? There is always a lifestyle behind every vision. I'll say it again. There's always a lifestyle behind every vision. You don't see some Usain Bolt now and be like, wow, I wish I can actually be the world 100 meters, you know, fastest runner. Go and ask the guy. There's a lifestyle behind that. Are you listening? There's a lifestyle behind being, you know, the world's number one golfer. There's a lifestyle being, you know, the world's number one investor. There's a lifestyle behind every business idea, every business franchise. Even in ministry, there's a lifestyle behind the anointing. Amen. Are you listening to me? You don't just, you know, change your status to prophetess in making. You know, buy yourself a nice shoe, wear yourself a nice, you know, British suit, and then, you know, prophetess in making. That's not what's going to make you a prophetess. You need to learn the lifestyle. What do these people do? How do they do it? 24/7. What is your schedule like? Are you listening? That's why, you know, before you become a boss, you work under a boss first. The reason is not just so you can do your thing. It's so you can monitor your boss. Look at your boss. Check out what your boss does. How does he do what he does? What is his way of thinking? How does he make his decisions? You know, why is he doing this? And ask questions. Ask questions. Why? Because you're fixing to become the next box. Amen, amen. That's where you're headed for. So, but you can't become the next boss if you remain in that mentality of, well, he's the boss, let him do whatever he does. And you don't pay attention to the reason why God brought you there and, you know, and asked you to go search out the land. The instruction, go search out the land. Are you following this? Go and observe and see, you know, how does it work? Verse 3. And Moses, by the commandment of the law, sent them from the wilderness of Paran. All those men were heads. Everybody say heads. Yes. My. All those men were heads of the children of Israel. Now, there's something interesting here. The people that were sent to spy the land were not just ordinary people. Are you following this? They were heads. Alright? They were already successful headsmen over the tribes that they belonged. But they were people that had become comfortable in their comfort zone. And now God is about to place them in a new environment. And they are not able to make that transition. A lot of us many times find ourselves in that space. And there is an environment where you are comfortable with. But now God is saying, what I have for you is much more than where you are comfortable with. And now he's about to expose you to a new environment. And then all of a sudden when you get to that environment, you turn into a chicken. The guys, these guys that came back with a grasshopper complex, these guys were heads over the tribes. So, in the tribe, they were heads. And I believe they believed they could be heads. But now this is Canaan land, where there's Goliath's uncle and Goliath's nephews. Are you following this? And everybody there is Goliathish. Say amen. Amen. All the cities are walled cities. It's like a different environment. And now, the reason God brought them out of their previous comfort zone to their new environment was because they needed to transit so that they can be able to go up to the top. Remember, we're talking about reaching to the top. Amen. Being just a head of a tribe is not God's plan for your life. God is saying, look, my plan is bigger than your tribe. Say amen. Alright, verse 17. Moses sent them to spy out the land of Canaan and said unto them, get you up this way southward and go up into the mountain and do what? See the land. What it is. And the people that dwell therein. Are you listening to this? Whether they be strong or whether they be weak, or how they live, what kind of lifestyle, how do these people function? Try to learn something from them. Because you are taking over. I wish you can get this. Are you following this? You are taking over. Praise the Lord. And that should be our mindset. You are taking over. So you need to take on the mentality of those that are running the place now. Learn everything they know. Because you're going to take over. Are you following this? You cannot run the business, the kind of business that they run, that made the place what it is, if you don't know the systems. You don't know the processes. You don't even know how to put in the tender. Are you following this? You just sit there in the front of the office receiving calls. You don't ask questions. And so what happens? You remain there in the front desk. But God is saying, no, we have to think big. We have to broaden our scope of perspective. We need to, you know, aspire. And the way to do that is start from where you are, where God has placed you, and begin to gravitate to the top right where you are. So God said, go and observe, go and learn, go study the people. Check out, you know where they live, how they live, how strong they are, how weak they are. Verse number 19, and what the land is that they dwell in. Go and learn about the land. For many of you, the land may be your business. For some of you, your land may be where you work now. For some of you, it may actually be the things of the ministry. That could just be the land. Are you there? And God wants you to say, go study the land. Okay? Whether it's a good land or a bad land. And what cities they be that they dwell in, whether in tents or in strongholds. And what land is, and what the land is, whether it be fat or lean, whether there be wood therein or not. Alright? And be ye of good courage. See, Moses already knew what they were going to meet there. Are you out there? He said, when you go in there, go in with courage. Be audacious. Be bold. Don't be afraid. You know, these guys didn't find much about that land because of the grasshopper complex. Their responsibility was to engage with those giants. To understand, tell us, how come you're so gigantic? What kind of food do you eat? What exercise do you perform? Are you following this? Because we are coming to displace you, and for us to function, you know, in this place where you are, we need to have the same. I mean, think about if those guys are running some businesses that requires them to have the kind of muscles like Goliath's muscles, you know, Incredible Hulk type of muscles to carry the things, and now you don't even have flesh. How are you going to be able to carry the things they carry? So you want to know how come they are so muscular? What is the secret? What kind of fruits do you people eat? What exercise do you perform? They were supposed to engage those giants and talk with them and understand how come they are the only ones on this land that flows with milk and honey, and all the other small people are not here. Are you there? But when they got there, they couldn't talk to those giants. They lack the boldness, they lack the courage. And a lot of people have allowed themselves to become, you know, grasshoppers in life through fear, low self-esteem. Hey, you know, I can't really talk to him, eh? Maybe you go and talk to him yourself. I cannot. Why can't you talk to him? Ah, he's the director general. So? He's the director general. So? No, I don't like breaking protocols. It is not my protocol to talk to him directly. I will call him. Trying to hiss the hiss. It's not hissing properly. Praise the Lord. All right, verse 21. So they went up and search the land from the wilderness of Zin up unto Rehob as men come to Hamath. Okay? They went all the way searching. Verse 25, they returned from searching of the land after 40 days. Verse 26, they went and came to Moses and to Aaron and unto all the congregation of the children of Israel unto the wilderness of Paran to Kadesh and brought back word unto them and unto all the congregation and showed them the fruits of the land. And they told him, and said, we came into the land whither thou sentest us, and surely it floweth with milk and honey, and this is the fruit of it. Nevertheless, the people be strong that dwell in the land, and the cities are walled and very great. God already knew that before he sent you there. So that's not information to God. That's not a revelation to God. He sent you there because he knew there were walls there. He wants you to go and learn how they built it. Not to use the wall as an obstacle for a reason for which you can't pass. You have never built a wall in all your life. The people that built it are about to be destroyed. You are supposed to learn how they built the walls, not talking about how big the walls are. Are you following this? There are some people that when they come into environments that God brought them in prophetically, instead of identifying the reason why God has brought you into this prophetic environment, they are busy observing, you can't imagine how that pastor waved his hand and five people just fell under the anointing. That's all they can see. That's all they can see. Are you following this? That's all they can see. But that's not why God brought you there. And then you are like, sure, you can't imagine one church I went to today. God took you there so you can learn something. The people be strong? Yes, we know they are. And that's why we sent you. To go and find out what makes them strong. Because you are taking over. Praise God. The land, the cities are walled. Thank God you've been living in cities without walls. Now he wants you to learn about cities that have walls. And are very great. And moreover, we saw the children of Anak there. Praise the Lord! Children of Anak, those are Goliath's relatives. Why would God, people have different ways of reading scriptures. There are some people that are so grasshopper complexed that when they read scriptures like this, the way they analyze it is, but why would God allow giants to be there before they got there? Why? Why should God take the giants out before you get there? How are you going to become a giant if you never face giants? Well, no, Pastor, I don't really like facing giants. That's why you remain a chicken. Have you ever seen WWF, or what they call that? WWE. have you ever seen a WWE champion? Who doesn't start from featherweight? You cannot become a heavyweight boxer if you don't start from amateur, featherweight, middle belt, if there's anything like that, before you get to the yes. And what makes you go up is the bigger the size of the people you can kill. You can defeat. Do you understand? To become a heavyweight champion, you need to fight a heavyweight title holder. As at the time you are fighting the heavyweight title holder, you are not yet identified as a heavyweight. But if you keep looking at how the heavyweight defeated people in 35 seconds, you know there was a time Mike Tyson used to finish people in seconds? People pay thousands of dollars to Madison Square to watch this mother of all boxing. Some are seeing the traffic. The news is already on the radio. The fight is finished. They've not entered the arena. What happened? The guy finished them in 30 seconds. And in your mind, you are supposed to be the next heavyweight boxer. Two things can happen to you. You become scared. Terrified. Your promoter tell you, no, you can do it. You're like, the punch of that guy has been analyzed to move at 320 kilometers per second. And the impact on people's skull. It takes them years to recover. Some have Parkinson's disease as a result of the punch. I have children to raise. What do you call that? Grasshopper complex. You become scared. You become terrified. That's what happened to these guys. It's not that these guys could not fight. They were already heads over their tribes. These guys did not become heads just because they were the chicken guys in the city. They just were not willing to, you know, embrace a new challenge. In the face of a new challenge, they became mediocres. In the face of a new challenge, somehow they turned into chickens. They turned into cowards. I mean, you know, there are some people that, you know, there's a way those WWE people, when they come in, they don't wear anything. They just wear their pants. And then there's a way the muzzle. Come on, I don't have those things, but you know what I'm talking about? And it's on camera on TV. There's a way the thing is moving. You know. And as you are looking at him, your mind is telling you, hey, I have a wife and 3 kids. We are just married for 4 years. Why should I make her a widow? Because of aspiration. What kind of aspiration? Well, let's just stay where we are. I mean, it's okay. So you become unwilling to take on a new fight because somehow you think you will die in the fight. No. What you must understand about the things of God, and not just about the things of God, but about life generally, it is not the size of the dog in a fight that determines the outcome of the fight. Have you seen dogs fighting? It is the size of the fight inside the dog. I've seen some very things that, some small things, I'm not sure what they are. Are they dogs? Are they cats? Are they modified cats or modified dogs? You see those little things, or you know, and then when the thing starts charging, and you're like, sure, Jesus, you want to take off. And you're looking at a thing that's jumping like that. Are you following this? Tiny little piece of a dog. And then there's this one who eats 3 cups of, what they call those dog food from Woolworths. You know, in the morning, in the afternoon, in the evening. The hair is all over, you know. The body is so big. And the owner is coming from one side. The other tiny one is coming from the other side. From that distance, that tiny one is racing towards that big one. The big one is like, and the fat big dog, but doesn't know how to fight. God knew that those guys could defeat those giants, especially because he was on their side when he sent them in there. I'm sharing this because God knows that you can. You can get to the top. You can get to the top. You can get to the top. You can get to the top. That's why he's stirring you tonight. He knows you can do it if you can just believe. You believe everybody else is powerful but you. And that's one reason why God ain't using many people the way he plans to use you. You believe, oh, you know, Pastor, I don't think I have the, please tell sister, you know, whatever, to please lead the prayers. Meanwhile, God wants you to lead the prayers. You are like, hey, I can't do that. I don't have what it takes. And then you transmit it into your career. You transmit it into your relationships. Are you following this? In the face of challenges, you write yourself off. How can you write yourself off? That's a grasshopper complex. That grasshoppers are reflections of fear. And anytime a believer lets fear dominate his thoughts in any area, you are turning into a grasshopper. God has not given us the spirit of fear. Are you listening to me? And you should not be afraid. You should not be afraid to try new things. You should not be afraid to fail. Failing is part of the game. Come on, are you listening to me? It's part of the game. You fail, you get up and try again. Just don't stop to fight. That's why they are grasshoppers. When anything threatening them is coming, they just hop to the next grass. And a lot of Christians are like that. They hop away from fights. Instead of fighting, standing and fighting for your ground, you just hop on the next car, hop on the next relationship, hop on the next bus. Let's just hop away.
1: Now that's about all we can take on the program today. If you have not yet made the Lord Jesus Christ the Lord of your life, I would like to invite you to do so today. The Bible says that God so loved the world that he gave his only begotten Son, that whosoever believes in him should not perish but have everlasting life. If you would like to make that decision, Say these words after me. Say, Lord Jesus, I receive you into my life as my Lord and Savior. Thank you, Father, for saving my soul in Jesus' name. Now, if you have prayed that prayer, we'd like to hear from you. You can contact us. You can use our contact details as shown on the screen. And I want you to know that he who began a good work in you will complete it until the day of Jesus Christ. Now, Pastor Emmanuel Ogbeche here asking you to keep living in God's divine presence. God bless you richly and bye-bye.

0: Welcome to the teaching ministry of Pastor Emmanuel Ogbeche. God's word is his instrument of change. We know as you listen that your life will not remain the same. Enjoy the word made plain.
1: Hallelujah. If you have your Bibles, I'm going to ask you to turn into the book of 2 Corinthians chapter 5. 2 Corinthians chapter number 5, verse number 16. Wherefore, henceforth, know we no man after the flesh. Look your neighbor at the other and say, I don't know you after the flesh. I refuse to know you after the flesh. Hallelujah. God, this is God's holy writ. The Spirit of God says, henceforth, know we no man after the flesh. Yea, though we have known Christ after the flesh, yet now henceforth know we him no more according to the flesh. Verse 17. Therefore, if any man be in Christ, he is a new creature. He is not a refurbished creature. He is not a panel-beated and resprayed creature. He is not a renovated creature. Are you listening to me? He is what? A new, brand new creature. Say, I'm a new creature. Are you a new creature? Somebody say, I'm a new creature. Hallelujah. If any man be in Christ, he is a new creature. Old things are passed away. Behold, all things are become new. All things have become new. Not some things, not a few things. Are you there? How many things have become new? All things. The choice of words was specifically chosen to communicate a point. He says, all things have become new. Hallelujah. And I like verse 18. Verse 18 says, and all of those new things are of God. There ain't nothing about a devil in there. There ain't nothing about sin in there. All of the new things in my spirit are of God. Hallelujah. Oh, this is beautiful. And all things are of God who hath reconciled us. Can everybody say the word? Reconciled us. You know, sometimes when you read the scripture, we miss the revelation because the English dictionary has weakened the words that were originally translated here and brought down and watered down the meaning of the word reconciled, you know, to the end where people think when the Bible says we have been reconciled to God, it means the quarrel between we and God have been settled. Are you there? No. Check the Greek word translated reconciled. It means totally changed. It speaks about a work done on the one who is reconciled. Let me put it this way. The word reconciled is not used to imply that our quarrel with God has been settled. Yes, we do know that we and God are no longer quarreling. But it simply is used to actually reveal that your spirit has been totally made into God-likeness. It's been totally changed into the image of God. The word translated reconciled actually means total change. It means your spirit was totally renovated. Well, we shouldn't use the word renovate because it's actually recreated. Recreated in the image. Right now, I'm telling you, if your spirit was to step out of your body and Jesus was to walk out in, you know, from the spirit realm and both of you stand there, you can't tell the difference. You look exactly like Jesus on the inside. Shout amen, brother. Your spirit is full of the nature of God. Your spirit is full of the life of God. Your spirit, you are like God. That's what is called God-likeness. That's what reconciliation means. If you notice what Paul is talking about there, if you see with me, are we there? Verse 18. And all things are of God. That's why he said all things are of God. All of the things that are now new in the spirit, in you, they are of God. They are of God's class. They are of God's characteristics. They are of God's quality. Are you listening to me? They are not things you're trying to get or achieve. They are things that have been reworked, recreated into you. You know, when you're creating things, you add all the different attributes and virtues you need to be in it. God is saying while you were being recreated, God changed every part of your spirit to look exactly like him. He put his nature, his life, his energy in your human spirit. His characteristics are in your spirit. Are you there? That's why the Bible says we have the mind of Christ. Are you listening to this? And all things are of God who hath reconciled us, totally changed us to himself. Are you there? Totally changed us. Everybody say, I've been totally changed. Not some of you changed, all of you changed. Are you there? Not half of you changed, all of you changed. Somebody says, Pastor, but you know, when you preach like this, you make us feel as though we are super holy. But you need to understand that I'm a very bad person. You need to change the way you think about yourself. Man is a spirit, he has a soul, he lives in a body. Man's mind is tuned according to the nature of who lives on the inside. The old you who used to live on your inside has trained your mind and your body to live and act ungodly. And so God, through the circumcising work of the word of God, circumcise your human spirit with the double-edged sword of the word of God. The word of God pierced into your human spirit and cut the spirit open. The old life in your spirit was poured out, and the eternal life of God, the Zoe of God, the energy that makes God God, was poured into your human spirit. Now the life of God is in your spirit. Are you listening to me? Now we need to teach your head and your mind that all things have become new. Hallelujah. Oh, glory to God. This is good. He says, and all things are of God who have totally changed us. Say it again. I've been totally changed. And I want you to, you need to get this in your spirit. And this is why the Bible says, be you transformed by the renewing of your mind. Be you transformed by the renewing of your mind. You've got to change the way you think about yourself. You've got to change the way you see yourself. You've got to change the way you talk about yourself. You've got to change the way the world sees you. The world may see you as ugly, but God sees you as beautiful. Say, I'm beautiful. Oh, I like that. Oh, that's a song. I like that song. It says, you're beautiful. You're beautiful. The Spirit of the Lord lives and dwells in you. Look at your neighbor and say, you're beautiful. Are you beautiful? Yes. Come on, talk to me. Are you beautiful? Yes. Do you believe you are? You must never let anyone tell you that you are ugly, because you are the most beautiful creature God ever made. Well, Pastor, you see, I don't really know. I've been facing rejection in the whole of my family, you know, and I think it's because I'm the ugliest. Who said that? Well, it's okay. Your father may have born you the ugliest in your family. That's why you got reborn. You got born again. All right. Perhaps your dad didn't do it well at first. You see, now you're born again. Say, I'm born again. And you are born again. And now the Bible says you are the fairest
2: No, there's this little poem, is it story when we were in nursery school? There's this, whether it's a story, a poem, whatever, you know, where someone stands before the mirror and says, "Mirror, mirror on the wall, who's the fairest of us all?" Did you read that story? Hello? And I like that because they are asking the mirror. And the mirror knows who's the fairest. And tonight, can I announce to you that the word of God is the mirror of the born again believer. And the mirror of God's word says, you are the fairest of them all. Now, some people think I made that up, you know. They think I made that up. Oh, glory to God. Wow. I said, wow. Are you in church? Wow. Psalm 45. Just keep your hands here in 2 Corinthians 5 because I'm not done. Just flip over to Psalm 45. Psalm 45. Hallelujah. Oh, glory. Look at this. Psalm 45. Are you there? He says, verse 1, my heart is indicting a good matter. I speak of the things which I have made touching the king. This is God. My tongue is the pen of a ready writer. Verse number 2. Are you there? Are you there? I don't know who this is talking about, but I know how to identify with it, brother. This is talking about me. This is God's word about me. And this is talking about you as well. Hey, did you see this? He says, thou art. Do you see that? Hello? Thou art. Notice he doesn't say thou art trying to be. Thou art fairer than the children of men. Come on, shout amen, somebody. This is you. Oh my God. Did you ever see this? He says, thou art fairer. Are you listening to this? See, the nature, the image of God in you makes you the most fair, makes you the most beautiful. Oh my goodness. Thou art fairer than the children of men. You are more glorious. You are more comely. You are more favored. Listen to me. This has nothing to do with the shape of your head. Don't say, oh no, Pastor, I wish my head was a bit square. No, it has nothing to do with the shape of your hair. Has nothing to do with your physical structure. This is the mirror, mirror on the wall. Who is the fairest of us all? And the mirror says, thou art fair. In fact, he says, my heart is indicting a good matter. I'm about to say something about what he has made concerning the king. Who is the king? He has made us kings and priests unto our God. Are you there? And then the mirror says, thou art fairer than the children of men. You ought to say, thank you, Jesus. Are you there? Oh, my word. You know, God's word is so good. I'm telling you, this is really good. Thou art fairer than the children of men. Grace is poured into thy lips. Therefore, God hath blessed thee forever. Come on, shout, I'm blessed. This is you. God hath, he's not. Therefore God hath. Grace is poured into your lips. Therefore God hath blessed you forever. Why? Because you are fairer than the children of men. You need to start walking with this new type of superiority complex. People say, well, why are you so acting this way? Well, you know, I'm word motivated, word inspired. If you know what I know, you would act the way I act. Are you there? And then don't be afraid when people envy you because, you know, people generally envy people that are superior. They talk ugly about you because they know they are not as good as you are. They backbite you. You know what it means to backbite? It means they are behind, so they have to backbite from the back. That's what backbiting means. It means they are actually behind. They know they are behind. They are not as fair as you are. They are not as gifted as you are. Not as blessed as you are. Not as righteous as you are. Not as favored as you are. Not as holy as you are. So they stay behind you and bite. Try to bite from the back. Back bites. That shouldn't give you anybody troubles. You should just leave those behind. And keep doing what you know how to do. Let grace continuously come out of your lips. Oh, I like this. Wow. Back up to 2 Corinthians 5. Glory to God. The Spirit of the Lord said to me, September will be a super month. Wow. Glory to God. This is 1 month you don't want to miss church. It's going to be a super month. Amen. Are you back to 2 Corinthians 5? Okay. So, I was in verse 18. So, verse 18 says that all of the new things that are in us are of God. Are you there? So, when you think of all the things in God, these are the things in us now. God is love, and He has shed abroad His love on our insides. The same love being that He is that makes Him beautiful. Beautiful in holiness. Have you read it in the book of Psalm? Praise Him in the beauty of His holiness. You know, the beauty of His holiness is actually seen in the beauty of His love in motion. God is beautiful in holiness because love is the most beautiful force in existence. Hatred is the most ugly thing you've ever known. When you see it in action, it's ugly. You don't want to have anything to do with it. It's the most inconsistent and most unpredictable force. Are you listening to me? But love is beautiful. Love is dedicated. Love is consecrated. Are you there? Wow. That same love He has shed abroad in my heart. I'm a love being. I'm a love. That's why I'm beautiful. That's why I'm the fairest of them all. Are you listening to me? You ain't going to catch me talking ugly about somebody because grace is poured into my lips. Are you there? You ain't going to catch me criticizing, attacking, talking, you know, backbiting. No, people who backbite are behind. I'm in front, I don't backbite. You see? There ain't no back to bite. When you're in front, there ain't no back to backbite. You know what it means to backbite? It means to stay behind and talk ugly about her, about him, about his head, and how he's so arrogant, and how you don't like the way she moves around and tries to make herself be everywhere in the church. That's backbiting. You see? I don't like the way she does. I don't like the way his head is. And then you go around and transfer the backbiting attitude to some other fellow who's also behind like you. When you listen to a backbiter, it means two of you are behind. And if you know you are not behind, tell the fellow, sorry, you are behind. I'm in front. You want to backbite, you can back my back. That's okay. But you see, the Bible says the glory of God shall be your rear covering. You try to run into my back, you run into the glory of God. And I'm telling you, brother, if you come across the glory of God on an Egyptian pathway to the Red Sea, it will cause darkness for you at night. I mean, at daytime. Are you there? You'll not be able to see. You wonder what is happening. It's daytime, but you can't see because you're running into my back. You can backbite the back of somebody who does not have the life and the energy of God on his inside. But when you know that these born again believers, they are new creations, temples of the living God. God lives in them. Are you listening to me? And his glory lives in us. You don't want to come backbiting such a back. Because the fire of the glory at the back could fry your hair. People don't know what happened to her. All of a sudden, she can't get up anymore from the bed. What happened? No, well, the last we know was that she was in a discussion where they were discussing about one of the sisters in the church. That was the last we know that happened to her. And she was involved. She said a few things. Well, the way she spoke, I think she shouldn't have spoken. Man, the glory.
1: Well, you see, that's for those that are behind. Can somebody say, I'm in front? All right, so that's not you. Praise the Lord. I said, praise the Lord. So all things are of God who have totally changed us. Say, I've been totally changed. Say it with an attitude. I've been totally changed. Are you there? Totally changed. Changed from a life of failure into a life of victory. He always causes me to triumph in Christ Jesus. I walk with that mentality now. I am a winner, not a loser. I am a success going somewhere to happen. Are you listening to me? I've got the mind that's touched. Are you there? Whatever my hand finds to do, prospers. That's the mind that's touched. Have you heard about the mind that's touched? How many of you know you have the mind that's touched? You've got it. Somebody says, Pastor, but honestly speaking, when I look at the practical realities of what is going on around me, listen to me. While we look not at the things which are seen, for the things which are seen are temporal. The things which are not seen are eternal. Our light affliction worketh for us a far more and exceeding an eternal weight of glory while we look not at the things which are seen. You should stop looking at the things which are seen. And start looking at the word of God. Are you listening to this? The word of God says you are totally changed. Don't say, well, I hope so. That's not faith. That's hoping. All right. Faith says, I believe I'm totally changed. Faith says, I believe all things are passed away. Faith says, I believe I'm a new creation. Faith says, I believe all of the new things in me are of God. Do you know God is very slow? Slow! If you want to find the slowest being, when it comes to getting angry, he is the slowest creature in existence to get angry. God is slow to anger. Slow. I mean slow to the fact you get irritated. Hello? Now, that's the likeness and the image in which you have been made. I say, you know, Pastor, you know, I have this little challenge. I'm very quick-tempered. You know, that's just me. You know, you people need to understand me that I lose it very fast. No, no, no, no, no. That one who used to lose it very fast was crucified with Christ. Nevertheless, you live. Now, the life that you live by the faith of what God has said about you in his word. And he says your spirit is now made in the likeness of God. You have been totally changed into God likeness. That means now you are very slow to get angry. People do things to get you angry. You're just smiling. My grandmother used to get angry at me. One of our pastors used to say, you know, Pastor, sometimes I just think you're too slow. I said, you know, that's what it takes to be a pastor and to be God-like. You've got to be slow to get angry. Not every little thing, oh, the house is burning. What happened? No, I lost my temper. Pastor, I lost my temper. I lost my temper. I gave her a fivefold ministry. Oh, I lost my temper. I broke the flat screen television. I lost my temper and I smashed the phone. No, you are God-like. Somebody say, I'm God-like. You are slow to anger. Are you listening to this? That's one of the characteristics of God. You need to let this mind be in you. You need to let this attitude be in you. In your thinking, you have to start thinking this way. I am a love being. I am made in the likeness of God, in the image of God. I am very slow to get angry. Very slow. You know, my grandmother used to say to me, he said, you know, you are the most stupid person I've ever met. You're so stupid that when someone is abusing you, you would even laugh. Because when she starts cursing, my grandmother had a supernatural ability to curse. And I'm telling you, she could invent curses. Praise God. And she would cuss, and I would stop and listen. And I would laugh, say, I'd be like, Mom, how do you get these curses? And she would look at me and say, you know, you're a very stupid person. You're so stupid that they would curse you and you would laugh. And I would laugh more. And she would burst into laughter. And then she would go around and tell my dad, because we were 8 kids in our house, 4 boys, 4 girls. She would look my dad and say, you know what? Even though you're my son, you only have 2 children. All the other 6 are useless. They are worthless. They are good for nothing. Who are the 2? Emmanuel and my elder brother Precious. So those are the only 2 kids you have. The others, they are good for nothing. And then you know the funny thing? The others will get angry. How can she say we are good for nothing? We will never go to the village again. Meanwhile, we were there when she was saying everyone is good for nothing. And by the time they are all gone, she doesn't find them to abuse them. So she focuses on the 2 of us who are there with her. And she practices her cursing characteristics and abilities on us. And she would curse and would laugh. She would curse and would laugh. And we fell in love with her. She fell in love with us. Are you there? You shouldn't be that type of person when, you know, somebody just talks about your hair a little bit and you lost it. They only talked about your hair. Then you can't live with my grandmother then. Then, you know, Pastor, you know, I just can't cope in that kind of environment. You are godly. You are like God. Think about God coping in this kind of environment. He copes. He still hangs around us. He sees all the kind of ugly things we do. And he doesn't say, well, you know, Jesus, you know, you died for them. So you better go see what you're going to do with them. I'm out of here. No, God doesn't do that. He keeps saying, I have loved you with an everlasting love. And with arms of mercy, I have drawn you. He keeps saying, my thoughts towards you, they are thoughts of good and not of evil. God said, I will never think of evil about you. Never. I will never think evil about you. That's why anyone who comes around and starts prophesying evil to you and says, thus says the Lord, thus says the Lord, I see you in an accident, you need to come for prayers. You need to tell him, excuse me, thus says the Lord, thou art a false prophet. That's what you're supposed to say to him. Are you there? Because the God that I know says, I will never think. I will never think evil about you. He says, my thoughts for you, they are thoughts of good, not of evil. Even to give you a future and a hope. Even to give you an expected end. Ah! This same God says, mark ye the path of the righteous. For you shall be well with him. Say, that's my God. And I'm like him. Say, I'm like him. Now, you know what that means? That means you must never think evil about people. You know, the other day I was just thinking maybe somebody, I was thinking about somebody and I was just saying, Pastor, maybe he should just die. How many of you have thought that before? I know you're like, Pastor. Yeah, I thought it. And the Spirit of God said, no, you don't think that way. He should live, but God is better he just died. No, no, don't think evil about people. Some of you think, in your mind, you just think silently. You wish certain people were dead. Some of you wish they could fire them. Some of you wish they could just leave this church for you. You see? When you check your thoughts, a lot of times... But now, we are studying this because God wants us to know we are like him. We have been totally changed. Now we need to let the thoughts and the mind of the Spirit take over the way we think. Alright? Just imagine if all of us come to the point where we never think evil of one another. We always think good. And because we think good, we talk good about one another. We're always looking for how to help one another. We're always looking for how to prosper one another. We're always looking for how to lift the other person up. All right? You find out somebody doesn't have a job. All of a sudden you have sleepless nights.
2: Why? You are praying, Father God, she's got to get a job. Lord, what can I do to help her find a job? And then you get on the internet, you become a recruiter yourself. Who are you recruiting for? You are recruiting for that brother. Not for you, because you are so good. You can't afford to see him or her not being on the job. Think about God. That's how God acts. Bible says he causes rain to fall on both the good and the evil. He doesn't say, well, you know, we have saved you by the blood of Jesus. And if that was not enough for you, you will have to sort out the other matters by yourself, since you have decided to be responsible. You know, God doesn't act like that. I mean, the second son of the father of the prodigal son, you know the story of the prodigal son? He got so angry with his father. All right? Not necessarily with the boy, with his father. Because the prodigal son had been gone for a long time. And then the guy came back, you know? And the father was so excited. The father put a gold ring on his hands. Now, Jesus told that story. For those of you who were here on Sunday, where some folks have been telling you not to wear gold, that man put a gold ring on the hand of his son. And he made a feast and said, this my son was lost, but now he's found. The brother of the prodigal son was mad, angry. He ain't going to church on that day. Forget it. Stays at the back, boiling. You know, he wished that boy was dead. In fact, in his mind, he actually prayed, let him just die. Let him, no need for him to come back. If you die there, don't come back to church. This place is, there's not enough space for us here. I need my space. He wished the guy evil. And the father said, but why don't you think like this? No, why would I not think like that? After all, he took all your goods. He went away and wasted away his living. Can't you see the way she has been living? How can you be blessing him when you know he's an irresponsible, unholy, unrighteous, irresponsible, you know, name it, abominable. The father said, what is your problem? I am the forgiver and the decider of who I forgive. Excuse me. Why should you be hurt that I chose to forgive somebody that you don't want to forgive? Why? You know, a lot of Christians are like that. They just wish certain people, as they are driving their car, they will just have an accident. That's evil thinking. That's unholiness. Say, I'm like God. And I don't think that way. Say, I don't act that way. Are you there? Say, amen. Say, I think good thoughts. Say it again. Say, I think good thoughts. That's why the Bible says, whatsoever things are good, whatsoever things are of good report, whatsoever things, you know, if there be any praise, if there be any virtue, think on these things. Anytime you're thinking, just ask yourself, is there any praise about this line of thought? Right? Just ask yourself, is this, if people know that this is what I'm thinking, what would they say? Just ask yourself that thought. All right? And we need to understand that as godly people. God, just imagine if God sits in heaven and says, you know, you see that sister, angels, and all of you, I've decided that I'm no more talking to her anymore. I'm keeping malice with her because I hate the way she behaves. All right? And then the sister doesn't know what is happening. If she tries to talk to God, God says, I'm not talking to you. God even avoids her. You know, a lot of Christians that keep malice, they don't know that that is not the character of God. God's nature, God is

told you to do. All right. He doesn't say, eh? You are repentant. Are you really sure you are really repentant? I'm sure you will not do it again. I don't want to have anything to do with you. You have repented. It's okay. Just do whatever you like. I'll stay in my house. You stay in your house. I stay in my corner. You stay in your corner. No. That's malice. That's not the nature of God. Say, I'm totally changed. You've been changed into God-likeness. That's why if there's anybody you're not talking to after this service, please pick up your phone and call the person. Are you listening to me? And that's an order by the Spirit. All right? Pick up the phone and call. Send an SMS. Say, brother, I just want to love you. I'm so sorry I've not been talking to you. I've been so stupid. Please forgive me. Are you there? So, no, Pastor, but he's the one that's stupid. Just accept the stupidity and send the message. Be the stupid one. Are you there? The Bible says Jesus bore what he wasn't supposed to bear. They esteemed him stricken, smitten of God, afflicted. Yet he was wounded for our transgressions. He was bruised for our iniquities. The chastisement of our peace was upon him. Are you there? Everything he suffered, it was ours. But he bore it. He that knew no sin was made. He was made sin for us. That we may be made the righteousness of God. All right? You know what that means? That means he accepted by faith the consequences of sins that I committed. He took my sins as his sins. He believed for it. He said, Father, I receive every sin Emmanuel committed. I identify with it and I believe that I am the committer of that sin. And in the name of my Father, I go to the cross to pay the price for these sins which I have committed through Emmanuel. He committed the sins through me. Are you there? So when you look about the person, and now the person is, you know, you think the person is the one that is sinning against you, receive whatever the person has done. Take it as you doing it. And walk in unconditional, incomprehensible love. The fellow can't understand. Is she really genuine? And she even starts suspecting you. Don't care about the suspicion. Who cares about the suspicion? Go ahead and love the person. All right? Hunt the person down with your love until the person can't hide anymore. Are you there? Are you there? If the person has left the office because of you, find him to his house. If he has stopped coming to church because of you, locate his house and go down there. And say, you know what? I just came to let you know that I've been such a fool. I'm so sorry. That's not me. All right? I'm a new creation. Okay? And I love with the whole of my being. I'm sorry I've not been talking to you. You know the devil now. I'm so sorry, he's the devil. You know, please forgive me. Let's be one again. Can you do that? Help me ask your neighbor, can you do that? You can do all things through Christ which strengtheneth you. Say, I can do all things through Christ which strengtheneth me. That's what Paul meant when he said, overcome evil with good. Are you there? I had a little, my kid sister that got married. One of the binding force of that girl to every member of our family and even extended families was the fact that you can't put her away from you. You say, get away, she'll come after you. And she's coming after you with a smile. Oh, I don't need you to be here. She's coming. You can't get her off your back. She's there. Whether you are in the mood or not in the mood. Whether you hate her, she doesn't care. Whether you talk ugly about her, she doesn't care. She's the type of person who loves and never sees into whatever you say about her. And so everybody just hooks up to her. That's how God wants us to be. God wants you to be that type of person who your granny can't get you off her back. Your mother-in-law, your sister-in-law, your uncles-in-law, name them, nephew-in-law. All right, aunties-in-law, and they all love you. They're talking ugly about you, but you're coming through the phone and saying, auntie, I just want to find out how you're doing today. Just want to let you know that I love you. And you heard all she said about you last week. You heard. It's not like you didn't hear. Do you know how many ugly things people talk about God? But he's still sending out.

0: out his messengers. He's still sending us. Say, go ye into all the world and announce the good news of my love. Tell them that I love them with my everlasting love. And as far as the east is from the west, I have removed their transgressions. I have refused to keep their iniquities before me. And now I want them to be reconciled unto me. That's God. That's God. That's God. I'm telling you, brother, if God was not this holy, this is holiness. If God was not this holy, none of us would be saved. Because if some of you check the track record of all you did to God before you came to church. Just imagine all you did to God. All right, you wouldn't be here. We've been made in that image. Now God wants us to be who we really are. All right? And the first thing is to accept it mentally. You've got to receive it in your mind. You've got to receive that now you've been totally changed into the image of God, into the likeness of God. You are now God's reproduction on earth. You are the workmanship of God, created in Christ Jesus, a semblance of him. Hallelujah. Jesus said, if you have seen me, you have seen the Father. In the same way, when men see you, they ought to see the Father. They ought to see God in you. You are God manifest in the flesh. Are you there? That's why I like to say, if you want to meet with Jesus, you don't need to go to Jerusalem because he's not there. If you want to meet with Jesus, all you need to do is come to my house. You see? We are God's headquarters. God lives in us today. His hands are in our hands. His legs are in our legs. Are you listening to me? By this shall men know that ye are my disciples indeed. When you have love, so much love, so much love one for another. Are you there? You are such a loving personality. Everybody in the village is talking about you. Say amen. Amen. That's who you are. Someone say, you know, Pastor, you know, honestly speaking, there are some people that are unforgivable and there are some people that you just can't love them. No. Love is a spiritual force. If you don't have it, you can't walk in it. That is why it was administered supernaturally into your spirit, according to Romans 5, by the Holy Ghost. The Holy Ghost has shed abroad in your spirit the love of God. Now, you have to acknowledge the good things that are in you. You have it. It's in your spirit. Love is in your spirit. It's a force in your spirit. You have to start saying, look, I'm a love being. I'm a love creature, recreated by love, born by love. My DNA has been lovified. Good preaching. Hallelujah. Say amen. Amen. Oh yeah. My DNA has been infiltrated with love. Saturated with love. Love is patient. Love is kind. Love speaks no evil about its neighbor. Oh, love looks at you with the eyes of grace. Love is always looking at how to lift you up. Not how to condemn you and judge you and crucify you on the cross and tell you are going to hell because you're wearing gold jewelry. Is that love? Are you there? I've preached that type of message before. Only that I didn't believe it. Praise the Lord. Say, I'm a new creation. Say, I'm a new creation. Are you? Yes. All right, let's read some more. Let's read some more. Are you still in 2 Corinthians chapter 5? Excuse me. Therefore, if any man be in Christ, is a new creature, all things are passed away. Behold, all things have become new, and all things are of God, who hath totally changed us, reconciled us to himself by Jesus Christ, and hath given to us the ministry of reconciliation. So that's our job. Our job now is changing people into God likeness. That's what we're supposed to be doing. Changing people to be like God. And how? By you acting like God. You can't be acting like the devil and trying to change people to be like God. Excuse me. Say, well, no, change, be like God. God is loving, but you are hateful, full of hate. You are an angry person, even though God is slow to anger you. You are given to anger and you are busy preaching. You know you need to repent or you will go to hell. Hello?
1: Hi. That's not good preaching. That's not good news. That's bad news. You tell me I'm going to hell, I'll drag you along. That's what that guy tried to do to me. I told you the story on Sunday. I told him he was going to hell, he and his girlfriend. Except they repent now, they are going to perish. And that without remedy. And the Lord shall do a quick work and cut it short in righteousness. The guy said, that hell, you will go there now, right now. You are preaching it, but I will go later, but now you are going there, right now. He took the bottle of beer, broke it against the concrete floor, and came down the stairs to stab me to death. And I ran for my life. I ran like Elijah. Oh, Lord, I alone, oh, Lord, I'm thy prophet remaining. And they want to kill me. Screaming Jesus. What I'm telling with you is a true life story. True life story happened in my university. Okay? On the football pitch at night. A lot of people were praying on the tracks. When they saw me running down the stairs, shouting Jesus, they joined the race. Because nobody knew what was chasing me now. And they saw somebody carrying bottle. That was a night to remember. And I'm still not forgotten. Because I was preaching another gospel. And Paul said, if anyone comes to you preaching another gospel apart from what we have preached to you, let him be accursed. So I was about to be accursed with a bottle. A stab of a bottle. No. When we preach love, it's irresistible. Are you listening to me? When we live love, it's irresistible. People, no. They can't back off for too long. They can back off for a while, but the force of love is going to apprehend them. I'm telling you, brother. Oh, glory to God. I learned better. I stopped preaching that kind of stuff. Say amen. All right. I realized that was bad news, and he didn't send me to preach bad news. He sent me to preach good news. Are you there? And that's what he's saying we should do here. He says he has given us a ministry of reconciliation, not the ministry of condemnation. Moses had the ministry of condemnation, not us. For Paul said, if the ministry of condemnation was glorious, how shall not the ministry of righteousness be glorious? This ministry we have is a ministry of righteousness. It's not a righteousness that comes by works. We are sent to announce that God has opened up a free access for righteousness. Now, you don't need to work to be righteous. You don't need to sweat to be righteous. You don't need to labor in the flesh to be righteous. What do you need to be righteous? If thou shalt confess the Lord Jesus and shalt believe in your heart, thou shalt be saved. For with the heart man believeth unto righteousness, and with the mouth confession is made unto salvation. Paul said, the righteousness which is of faith, okay? All right? Is unto all and upon all those who believe on the Lord Jesus Christ. Once you believe on Jesus, he makes you righteous, irrespective of your past deeds. It doesn't matter whether you are wearing a woman's garment or a man's garment. Did you hear what I said? People say, well, you, these new generation churches, you try to make Christianity so easy. You make life so easy for people. Hello, old generation. What do I call you? Old generation, whatever you are. Have you not read in the scripture that Peter said, why should you put a yoke on the new generation, which neither the old generation No, the descendants of the old generation were able to bear. Have you not read? Why do you want to put a yoke on people's neck? All right? Righteousness is a free gift. Are you there? God makes you righteous irrespective of how you are.
0: whether your hair is made or unmade, whether you're wearing glasses or not, whether you have pancake on your face or not, whether you have lipstick or not, whether you have shoes on your leg or not, whether you're wearing trousers or not, whether you have a weave on or not, attachment or not. Are you listening to me? Righteousness has nothing to do with physical. Are you listening to me? Hello? He has given unto us the ministry of change. Oh, I like this. I like this. Because you see, sometimes some of those people who preach these things, when you see them, they won't talk to you because you have a weave on your head. They will not talk to you because you're wearing trousers. They will walk in malice because of their love for God. They love the Lord so much that they will walk in malice against you. What do you call that? That is confusion. You cannot be loving God and hating me. It doesn't work. No! You can be walking God and condemning and judging me. True love is seen in what you do with me. Not necessarily what you are shouting in the corner and saying, "Oh Lord, my God, when I..."

0: God is up there saying, oh, you, my daughter, when I know some wonder how you can approach me without forgiving that sister beside you. God is in an awesome wonder. How you? He's wondering. Paul said, I marvel. He said, I'm surprised. I can't understand. This is not new creation. The new creation I know is full of love. Not division, not strife, not fighting, not quarreling, not bitterness, not hatred, not pride, not arrogancy. Paul said, I marvel. He's speaking by the Spirit. So God is up there saying, oh Lord, thou my daughter, when I in great wonder, how thou shalt so soon depart from him that called you unto the Spirit of grace, unto another gospel, which is not another, but he that deceiveth you has his judgment waiting for him. Say, I'm a new creation. Say it with conviction. Say it with conviction. What I'm really dealing with on this series is righteousness and true holiness. And that's what I'm getting down into. All right? I want you to see what Paul says there. Okay? What Paul says there. So, in verse 19, he says, to wit that God was in Christ, reconciling the world unto himself. That's our job. We are to witness that God is totally changing the whole world to himself, not imputing their trespasses unto them, and had committed unto us the message of reconciliation. Now then, we are ambassadors of Christ. All right. I said, all right. Who's an ambassador? He's a diplomat. That's why we are diplomats in this place. We are representatives of God. Are you there? Say, I'm a diplomat. Okay. Now then, we are ambassadors of Christ, as though God did beseech you by us. We pray you in Christ's stead, be you reconciled to God. You know what he's saying? He's saying, let this consciousness affect your mind now. Because he's done it in your spirit. You've got to let it come on your mind. And your thinking. Start thinking as a reconciled person. Totally changed person. You are totally changed. All right. You used to be a killer. But you're no more a killer. Somebody says, no, Pastor, I'd never kill anybody. You used to kill with your mouth. Life and death are in the authority of the tongue. Sister said to me one time, said, Pastor, you remember how toxic my mouth was when I first came to this church? I said, yeah, your mouth was very toxic. Toxic waste from the mouth. All right. But you were recreated. Now, your mouth is full of grace. Let that be the way you use it. Okay? Verse 21. For he hath made him to be sin for us. Who knew no sin? Aya. That we might be made the righteousness of God in him. If any man be in Christ. Has he been made sin for us? Yes, 2,000 years ago. Have you been made the righteousness of God in him? Very yes. Let me tell you something. What is righteousness? Righteousness is simply God's perspective of view about you. How does God see you now? God sees you as Jesus in the earth. God sees you as the very best. Righteousness is God's image about you. God's view of you. That's how God sees you. You know, you can never convince God that you are ugly. No matter how much you try. You can never convince God that you are broke. No matter how much you try. You can never convince God that you are sick. No matter how much you try. That's why a lot of times when you come to God and say, oh God, I'm so sick. God says, no. Holy Spirit work on him. She's got to identify with what I have identified with. I am consecrated to her. I am holy unto her. In my holiness I have sworn, and I will not repent. Her iniquities and sins are removed, and the consequences of the removal of her sins and iniquity is that she has been healed by the stripes of Jesus. God has sworn in his holiness that you are healed. Are you listening to this? That's how God sees you. That's righteousness. Righteousness is the way God sees you. Let me tell you something. People can see you differently from the way God sees you. And you need to choose who you will identify with. How people see you, how your boss sees you, how your family sees you, even how the church sees you. Sometimes you come to church, sometimes there are a lot of born-again Pharisees in church. You see, many of these born-again Pharisees, when they look at you, they still look at you as ugly. They say, look at her. Is it because Pastor Emmanuel is very liberal? If I was a pastor of this church, you would not be in this church. No. And now, if you're not careful, you will start seeing yourself the way the Pharisees see you, the way the congregation sees you, the way people in your office sees you, the way your colleagues sees you. You start seeing yourself the way the devil sees you. Now, can I tell you how the devil sees you? The devil sees you as the most polluted person in existence. He sees you as a fornicator. So he says, go ahead, you know you're a fornicator. That's your weakness. Just fornicate. It's okay. You know? And if you're not careful, you start seeing yourself like that. Say, well, God understands that that's my own weakness. That's the only weakness I have. I'll repent later. That's identifying with the way the devil sees you. And that's unrighteousness. God is holy in his holiness. He has sent the blood of Jesus to purge you. Everybody say purge. Listen, you were not washed, you were purged. You know what it means to purge? Have you taken purge before? There's what they call, there's this laxative. What do you call it? What do you call it when you want to purge your system? What do you take it? What do you call it? Lax. Is that what you call it? What? Flux. Brooklux. You know what that stuff does to you? Some things you didn't know was inside your colon. There's a way it goes to locate them. And I'm only, but since morning I've been going to the bathroom, but the stuffs ain't done. That thing is purging you. It's going down to the hidden matters of your intestines. All the stuffs that are hidden there for many years that refuse to come out. When that laxative gets a walk in your system, it purges your system. It leaves you completely clean. You're hungry for something fresh now. Are you listening? Has anybody been down that road before? That's exactly what the blood of Jesus did to you. It went down into your spirit and purged every altar of sin, every altar of disease, everything unclean in you was purged out of your system. Now I have a new hunger. I'm hungry now. I'm hungry for righteousness. I'm hungry for peace and joy in the Holy Ghost. I have a new desire now. Are you still there? Okay, he that knew no sin was made sin for us, that we might be made. Everybody say, I have been made the righteousness of God. Now flip to Ephesians 4 quickly. I'm going to take 15 more minutes, please, if you don't mind. All right, I'm supposed to have stopped now, but I sense in my spirit, God wants me to do this before I let you go home tonight. All right, Ephesians chapter 4. Are we together? If you're enjoying this, say, I'm enjoying this. Ephesians 4:17. This I say therefore, and testify in the Lord, that ye henceforth walk not as all the Gentiles walk, in the vanity of their mind, unproductiveness of their way of thinking. Says, don't walk the way unbelievers walk. Don't think the way they think. Don't allow the mentality of the world to affect you now. You need to change your mind. You need to change the way you think. Says, these Gentiles, they have their understanding darkened, being annihilated from the life of God through the ignorance that is in them because of the blindness of their heart, who being past feeling have given themselves over unto lasciviousness. That means unbridled character. What is lasciviousness? Unbridled way of living. When you don't control your mouth, you are walking in lasciviousness. It's not everything you see that you should say. I'll say it again. It's not everything you see that you should say. You need to learn to control your mouth. Self-control. What is self-control? It means control yourself. What does that mean? Control yourself. That's self-control. It's not everything you see that you should look at. See, I refuse to look at that. That's unclean. My eyes is separated unto God. Why should I look at the unclean thing? I refuse to say that. That's unclean. All right? My mouth is separated unto God. I was washed and bought with the precious blood of Jesus. Now I belong to Jesus. My eyes belong to Jesus. My mouth belongs to Jesus. I shouldn't be using my mouth to be talking the way Jesus wouldn't use it. I shouldn't be using my eyes to look the way Jesus wouldn't look. I shouldn't be touching any unclean thing. Because I belong. See, I belong to Jesus. Okay, so he says, the Gentiles, this is how they walk. Verse 19, who being past feelings have given themselves over unto lasciviousness to walk all uncleanness with greediness. You know, greediness is one of the characteristics of unbelievers. A greedy person holds, he gets all he can and cans all he gets and sits on the can. That's a greedy person. A greedy person has his bowels of mercy shut. He's always self-centered, selfish. He cannot let go. He can't release. He can't give. He's always thinking about himself, his family, his job, his car, his business. He's self-centered. That's one of the characteristics of Gentiles. But we have been recreated. We used to be that way, but we ain't that way anymore. Now we are givers. Say amen. Amen. We are Libra. Are you listening to me? We have bowels of mercy. Okay. Say, I have bowels of mercy. Say it with conviction now. Yes, that's what you were totally changed into God-likeness. So that's what we're identifying. So Paul says here, verse 20, he says, but you have not so learned Christ. In other words, that's not what was walked into you. You didn't learn that kind of life. The new life you have now is different. Verse 21. If so be that you have heard him and have been taught by him as the truth is in Jesus. Verse 22 now. Ephesians 4. That ye put off concerning the former conversation, the former lifestyle, the old man. Put off that old man from your way of thinking and from your way of acting. In the spirit, the old man has been put off already. You are a spirit. This is not you. You look more beautiful than this. Excuse me. All right? Now, what we see now is being influenced from the inside. And the old man who used to be there before in your body has influenced this body and this mouth to talk so ugly and complain. Some people are specialists in nagging and complaining. And some others are professionals in walking in worry and all types of anxiety, and you name it. I mean, they are professionals in worry. Champion warriors. That's the old man. The new man, do you imagine walking up into heaven and God just says, my daughter, welcome. I'm grateful that you made it. I've been so worried about you, and I'm worried about everybody else on earth. I'm just really hoping that they will make it as well, like you have made it. Do you imagine God, or Genesis 1:2, Holy Spirit is moving upon the face of the earth, and he screams out, Heavenly Father, where are you? Are you close by? Because what I see here on earth, I am terrified, very worried and troubled. The whole place is full of darkness. You cannot find that in the book. God is full of faith. That's why he's holy. You have been dealt the measure of faith. That's why you are holy. You're going to see something else we're talking. You're going to find out that all the characteristics of holiness are in you. The first is love. The second is faith. The third is hope. These are the characteristics of holiness. Are you listening to me? Faith governs the way you speak. Hope governs the way you think. God thinks pure thoughts because of hope. All of these forces are in you. So you have the DNA of holiness. People quote Hebrews 12 that says, without holiness, no one shall see the Lord. Thank God I am not without holiness. Excuse me. Excuse me. Excuse me. Come down to this. Oh, I wish I can keep you for the whole night. Are you still there? I was reading Ephesians 4, right? What verse were we at? Verse 22. It says, that ye put off concerning the former conversation, the old man. So, the former man before you came to Jesus is called the old man. Old man. Which is corrupt according to the deceitful lust. And be renewed in the spirit of your mind. That means the attitude of your mind. Change the way you think now. Start thinking like the new man. Like the new creation. Like the totally changed person. Like the love being. The faith being. The hope being. Start thinking like that. Watch this. Verse number 24. And that he put on the new man. Now the new man is in your spirit. Paul says, put on a consciousness of that new man in your mind. Put on the consciousness of the new man, which after God, after the likeness of God, in the pattern of God, in the image of God, okay? So the new man was molded after God. We are a copy of God. You were copied. The characteristics of your spirit was God in reproduction. Have you seen a Chinese copied product? And they are very good in copying now. They are becoming more godly in copying. When God copies, he copies perfectly. You are a perfect copy of Jesus. There is no partial. You know, people say, well, you know, God started a work. Now he's completing it. When did he ever do a half work? In him, the Bible says, ye are complete. Now, he says, that you put on a new man, which after God, listen, is created in what? In righteousness. And what? I like the term true holiness, because there is what is called fake holiness and false holiness. People think holiness means to wear certain types of clothes. Others think holiness means to look very serious. He says he's a very holy man of God. He doesn't talk to people. People don't talk to him. Look at you. You are ashamed to heaven. Go and ask Jesus. Are you holier than Jesus? Holiness is not the kind of hairstyle you wear. People say, well, you know, she's very holy. She doesn't use makeup. He's so holy, he doesn't wear perfume. That's fake holiness. Everybody say fake holiness. Are you listening to this? Holiness has nothing. Is God holy? How do you measure his holiness? What hairstyle does God wear? Tell us. Hello? Is Jesus holy? What makes him holy? Is it by his style of his trousers? Or because he wears skirts? You see all these sisters. You need to get this right. These are what the Bible calls doctrines of devils. There are people going around propagating all these type of lies. They tell you, you know, if you're going to make it to heaven, you've got to stop making your hair. You've got to stop wearing jewelry. You've got to stop wearing trousers. You must tie up your head and show only your eyes when you're coming to church. If not, you're going to hell. For without holiness, no man shall see the Lord. I'm glad you noticed that without holiness, no man shall see the Lord. But that is why he said, my spirit, the new man, is recreated after God in righteousness and true holiness. So the holiness is in my spirit.
1: That's why I will see the Lord. I have no shadow of doubt. Except you don't sleep in the night and wake up in the morning. You know, sometimes, you know, the reality of God is so real. If you doubt it, lose it and see how real it is to be in Satan's camp. If you think you are in Satan's camp now because you have a weave on your hair, try to decamp from God's camp and see how it feels like. You will know that truly God is with you. The Lord indeed is here. You will be like Jacob. All right? And many of those folks that are trying to drag you into their group, a lot of them know that they're in the devil's camp. They don't sleep at night. There are all types of creatures haunting them at night. And they are busy fighting and praying and screaming and doing all they can. Why? Because according to Romans chapter 10, they having a zeal of God for righteousness, they have not submitted themselves to the righteousness of God. They are going about trying to make up their own righteousness. A righteousness which is a works. And Paul said, knowing that a man is not justified by works, but by faith. He said, we Jews who were given the law, we have left the law and we have believed in Jesus so that we can be justified by faith in Christ Jesus. The Jews have left it so they can be saved through Jesus. Now, Gentiles want to go back to what the Jews have left. They say, no, you must command them. And if they don't keep the laws of Moses, they cannot make it to heaven. Say, Pastor, why do you allow that sister to be a member of the ushers? Can't you see very how unholy she is? Excuse me, how do you measure holiness? To the best of my knowledge, that lady is more holy than you. Why? She's the most loving person I know. She's the most faithful person I know. You are the most inconsistent human being the society knows. That's the truth. Your life is full of hatred. Okay? Even though you're wearing a skirt, get into the ground. Okay? And your face is so, you know, serious that even the angels are scared. God says, go to her house. Say, Lord God of hosts, we need your mercy. We are scared to go to her house. Her face is too strong. Say, my spirit was created in righteousness and true holiness. It's in there, brothers. It's in there. You must never have a doubt again whether it's in there. It's in there. Holiness is in there. And I'm telling you, holiness is seeing yourself the way God sees you. God sees me as free from sin. Therefore, I do not permit sin in this body. Are you there? God is committed to me as a holy God. He's committed to protect me. He's committed to defend me. He's committed to supply all my needs. He's holy towards me. And I am holy towards him. I am committed to living for him. I'm committed to living my life every day for him. No space for Satan in my life. That's holiness. That's holiness. Hello? I said hello. Some people think holiness means you shouldn't shake the hands of brothers. One sister, I met a sister one time and we were, you know, I was so excited to meet her and I rushed towards her to try to shake her. My hands hung like that. And her hands were down. She was wearing her long gown. Her head was tied around, complete. And say, how are you, Emmanuel? My hand was still hanging there. After a few minutes, people were passing. I had to find a way to bring my hands down. I was heartbroken. I didn't know what that meant. What did I do to her? So I became concerned that I've hurt her. So later on, I saw her. So I went to meet her. I said to her, Sister Bumi, what did I do to you? I'm so sorry. Did I hurt you? She said, no, you didn't hurt me. I'm not a leader in my fellowship. How do you want people to see when they see me shaking your hands? You know, as a leader in my fellowship, I have to be very holy. I said, I would to God you knew who it was that was stretching forth his hands to shake you. if you imagine that God lives in these hands. And his representative is stretching forth his hands to give you a warm handshake. You will never in your mind have such a polluted and contaminated thought. Somebody say, you know, holiness to the Lord. Men, sit on this side. Women, sit on this side. One couple went to one church. And the usher said, man, woman. The man said, we are married. Well, she's my wife. Usher said, well, man, that way. Woman, that way. The man said, she's my wife. I know she's your wife, but you are a man, that way. Woman, that way. The man said, wife, husband. Wife, husband. Don't you understand? Didn't you go to school that whatsoever God has joined together, let not your religion put asunder. Some people will get so crazy about carnal, fleshly, ungodly holiness that they will violate the word of God. In what the Bible describes false and fake holiness. That's why the Bible says your spirit is recreated after true holiness. True holiness is godlikeness. Walk in love. Walk in faith. Let hope control your life. And you're going to find that you'll be the most beautiful in holiness creature the society ever knew. You know, they say, you know, Pastor, that girl, she's a different kind of person. She's always looking very flashy, but she's the most amiable person I ever knew. That's exactly how God wants us to be. Heaven is the most flashiest place to be. Think about it. We make our road here with coal tar. Heaven's streets are made of gold. People say, no, God hates gold. Who told you that? If he hates gold, why did he make it? What God hates is idolatry. Let's not call, you know, change what the, you know, what it's supposed to be. God hates idolatry. And idolatry can be anything. You can have an, you can make an idol out of anything. That's why God told them, thou shalt not make a graven image of any kind. Meaning, anything can be an idol. Your children can be an idol. Your new water bottle with which you bought can be an idol. Nobody can touch it. You people in the house try to touch it. You are ready to kill because somebody touched your new water bottle. That thing is an idol in your life. Anything can be an idol. So don't say, you know, God hates gold. If God hates gold, why did he ask Solomon to overlay the temple with gold? I can tell you the truth that truly God really wants you overlaying yourself with gold. Now somebody says, Pastor, you're... Okay, let's stand on our feet and give him praise.
2: 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God bless you richly, and bye-bye.
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4: Let me read Acts 3 again to you, and then I'm going to take you into the core part of that word. Acts chapter 3. Now Peter and John, verse 1, went up together into the temple at the hour of prayer, being the ninth hour. A certain man lame from his mother's womb was carried, whom they laid daily at the gate of the temple, which is called Beautiful, to ask alms of them that entered into the temple. Hallelujah. Who, seeing Peter and John about to go into the temple, asked an alms, And Peter, fastening his eyes upon him with John, said, "Look on us." Praise the Lord. He gave it unto them, expecting to receive something of them. Hallelujah. I hope you have an expectation this morning. Are you expecting to receive something? Hallelujah. He gave it unto them, expecting to receive something. Verse number 6. Then Peter said, "Silver and gold have I none, but such as I have, give I thee." Hallelujah. Peter had what the guy needed to walk and leap and praise God. Because that's what happened to the guy at the end of the day. He had what the guy needed to walk and leap and praise God. And he transferred what he had to the guy. And as the guy received it, because what he had was able to make him walk and leap and praise God, he began to walk, he began to leap, he began to praise the Lord. Hallelujah. He said, "Such as I have, give I thee. In the name of Jesus Christ of Nazareth." I love the way the Amplified Translation puts that verse. It says, "In the use of the name of Jesus Christ of Nazareth, rise up and walk." Say loud, amen. Amen. If you notice the words of Peter here, he was not having silver or gold, but he did not sound like somebody who was bothered about what he didn't have. Because he was aware of something greater than silver and gold that he had. This morning the Holy Spirit wants you to know that you have something. Help me tell your neighbor, you have something. Come on, say it with an attitude. You have something. Alright, tell somebody else, I have something. I'm here to say to you that what you have can bring about a change in any area of your life once you begin to acknowledge that you have it. Are you following this? In the context of this scripture, Peter said, "Look, I have a name that is above every name. At the mention of the name of Jesus, every knee shall bow. Every tongue will confess that he is Lord of lords and the glory of the Father." And Peter put the name of Jesus to use, and as he put that name to use, it resulted in that young man walking and leaping and praising God. And this morning I want you to know that the same name of Jesus has been delivered into your hands for your using. And you can use that name in the morning, in the afternoon, in the night, in every area of your life. Hallelujah. Any area where you need to walk and leap, use the name. Any area where you need change, use the name. Any area where you need doors to open, use the name. Because you have the name of Jesus. Say, I have the name of Jesus. Keep your hands there. Go to Ephesians 1. Hallelujah. Say, I have something. I'm just going to remind you of some of the things you have in the, you know, in Christ. Glory to God. With which you can walk and leap and praise God. Hallelujah. May I announce to you that you have no option. You are bound to succeed. Glory to God forevermore. Shout amen. Some of you are not shouting. Shout amen. You have no option. You are bound to prosper. You've been wired to excel. Glory to God forevermore. Hallelujah. There's no failure in you. No defeat in you. Because you have something. Are you listening to me? You are not affected by the external circumstances. Peter was not affected by the external realities of not having silver and gold because he knew he had another level of power, another level of authority that was greater than the power of money. He knew that even what money cannot do, this power that he had can actually exceed and go beyond expectations of men. And God wants you to know that you have something. Say, I have something. Hallelujah. Even when the bank tells you don't have anything, and people around you say you don't have anything, God's word says you have something. And I'm here to say that what you have is all you need to walk and live and praise God 7 days a week, 24 hours every day, and for the rest of the year. Shout amen. Amen. Don't you ever let the devil keep you down and defeat. Don't you ever let the devil make you discouraged. Don't you ever let the devil lie to you that it's over with you. No, it's not over with you yet, because you have something. Say it, I have something. My, that turns me on. I don't know about you. It gives me an audacity of faith. It gives me an attitude to life. It makes me not to make haste. It makes me to be cool and calm. Cool and calm, sometimes in the midst of the storms. Cool and calm when I have to go through the waters. Cool and calm if I find myself in crooked places. Cool and calm when everybody's panicking. Cool and calm when people are worried. Cool and calm when there's a lot of confusion in the atmosphere. But why are you cool and calm? I'm cool and calm because I have something. Hallelujah. I said I have something. If you are born again and you've met Jesus the Lord of your life, the Holy Spirit wants you to know that regardless of how dark the circumstance is, you have something. Say it, I have something. Wow, Paul, an apostle of Jesus Christ, by the will of God, Ephesians 1, to the saints which are at Diplomats Assembly, Port Harcourt, Nigeria. Say amen now. He said, grace be to you. Say amen. Amen. Say, I receive it. Say, I take it. Say, grace is mine. You know what it means? It means favor is yours. Uncommon, unqualified for. I'm telling you, this is part of what we have. We have favor. We have uncommon favor. Not just the favor of man, favor with God. Say, I have favor with God. Let me tell you, that's one thing you have. In case you don't have anybody there on the panel to speak for you, may I announce to you that you have favor to speak for you. Are you listening to me? And that's enough. Favor is enough. It's enough for you to walk and leap into that job. It's enough for you to walk and leap into that breakthrough. It's enough because the Bible is telling us here that He's already given it to us with His words. Grace be to you. Say, I hear you. Wow. Grace be to you and peace. Say peace. Oh, say peace now. Say it loud. Say peace. Say, I have peace. I believe I have it. I say I have it. One more time. I believe I have peace. I say I have peace. In the name of Jesus. Say, my heart is free from worry. Because I have peace like a river. How many of you have peace like a river? You really know you have peace like a river. Do you believe it? Come on, do you believe it? Hallelujah. Because I have enough intelligence that when God says, grace be to you and peace, you know, it's like saying, take, I give you grace, I give you peace. Spiritual wisdom requires to say, thank you, sir. I receive it with thanksgiving. Hallelujah. Thank you for grace. Thank you for peace. And then when I meet you, I'm going to look you at the eyes and say, hey, guys, I have grace. I have peace. Peace that passes all understanding. Peace beyond comprehension. Peace like an ocean. I have peace like an ocean. Why? Because God just gave it to me from the Word. He gave it to me from the Word. Look at where the grace and peace is coming from. The grace and peace from God our Father. Amen. I said amen. Amen. Do you realize He's our Father? God our Father. We hail from Him. Are you listening to this? We are generations of His kind. We proceed from Him. No wonder Peter looked at that crippled guy and said, you know, silver and gold I don't have, but such as I have, give I thee. because he had learned from Jesus and close association with Jesus that when you are the Son of God, and when you hail from God, when you are generated by the seed and life of God, you are elevated to the God life. And when you are in the God life, you are not subject to silver and gold, but silver and gold is subject to you. You are not subject to external factors. External factors are subject to you. Somehow, you are in authority. You are in control. So you are not moved at all. You know, they told Jesus in John chapter 11, they told him that Lazarus is sick, nigh unto death. And the Bible says, after he heard that Lazarus was sick, nigh unto death, Jesus said, well, the sickness is not unto death. Let's continue what we were doing. Are you following this? And the Bible says he tarried there longer. And 4 days after, he decided to go to where Lazarus was. By this time, Lazarus was dead. He was not in a hurry to rush to Lazarus' house. Are you there? Because he knew he had something. I'm here to tell you that you have something. Hello? Do you believe me? Well, Pastor, really? Yes. And I want your confidence to rise in the reality of the fact that you actually have something that makes you cool and collected. Something that makes you not to rush. I looked at that story recently and I realized when they told Jesus that Lazarus was dead, he was not even, let me digress a bit. Go over there. Keep your hands here. Where were we? Ephesians 1. Go over there to John 11 so you can see what I'm talking about. See what I'm talking about. John 11. Hallelujah. In John 11 verse 1, a certain man was sick named Lazarus of Bethany, the town of Mary and her sister Martha. It was Martha which anointed the Lord with ointment and wiped his feet with her hair, whose brother Lazarus was sick. In verse 3, therefore his sister sent unto him saying, Lord, behold he whom thou lovest is sick. And when Jesus heard it, what did he do when he heard it? Notice that he didn't go into a panic mode. He didn't start rushing up and down. The Bible says he said, everyone say he said, this sickness is not unto death. My. I love the way one translation puts it. He said, this sickness will not end in death. That sounds to me like somebody who knew he was in charge. Somebody who had this kind of confidence that, look, you know what? I am in charge. Do you understand? The sickness of Lazarus does not define my schedule. They expected him to rush to Lazarus' house. Oh, wow, quickly. They said Lazarus is sick. Let's rush there before he dies. Who cares whether he dies or whether he's alive? Whether I get there before he dies or whether I get there when he's dead or whether I get there when he's decomposed, I am in charge. I am the resurrection and the life. Jesus said, I can change the situation whether he's almost

can use my faith and move the mountain. Are you there? Just imagine, Jesus stayed there, and you know, by the time Jesus got to the tomb of Lazarus, we knew he had collected something from his father. Verse 41 of John 11. The Bible says, then took the, you know, let's read actually from verse 39. Jesus said unto them, take ye away the stone. Martha, the sister of him that was dead. Alright, there are a couple of things in this scripture that I need to show you. Say amen. Amen. Let's go to 21. Jesus, Martha said unto Jesus, verse 21, Lord, if thou hast been here, my brother had not died. He said, but I know that even now, whatsoever thou wilt ask of God, God will give it to thee. Are you out there? Jesus said unto her, thy brother shall rise again. Hallelujah. Martha said unto him, I know that he shall rise again in the resurrection at the last day. Was that what Jesus meant? That was not what Jesus meant. Jesus is talking about right here and now. Hallelujah. Jesus said unto her, I am the resurrection and the life. He that believeth in me, though he were dead, yet shall he live. Can I change that scripture a little bit? Do you realize that the word, everybody say the word, the word of God is the resurrection and the life. Every time God's word comes to you, it has the power to do two things. Raise anything that needs to be raised from the dead. Preserve anything that needs to be preserved. Because the word is the resurrection and the life. Jesus says, I am the resurrection and the life. Everybody listen to this. He that believeth in me, Jesus said, though he were dead, yet what? Yet shall he live. Verse 26. And whosoever liveth, how many of you are alive this morning? Can I have a witness? Alright. Whosoever liveth and believeth in me, remember, every time you see me there, put the word. Every word of God is the container of resurrection power. Every word that God gives to you carries resurrection power and carries life. When God says to you that it is your season of walking and leaping and praising God, resurrection power is in those words to make you rise, to make you walk, to make you leap, to make you praise God all the time. Say amen. Some of you, your amen is too so dull. Does it sound like somebody who believes what I just said? Look at what happened there. You see with me? He said, whosoever liveth. So, if your business is dead, the word of God can kick life into it. If it's doing well, come on. If the business is doing well, the life of God can keep it multiplying. So, for the believer, there's no way downwards. It's upwards only. If it's down, it's rising. If it's up, it's going upper and upper and upper. Shout amen. Amen. Whosoever liveth and believeth in me or in the word, if you believe in the word, Jesus said, shall never die. And Jesus is talking to Martha. Listen, everybody listen to the last part of that verse 26. What does it say? The last three words of verse 26. Come on, who is Jesus asking? Martha. And he's asking you the same question this morning. Do you believe that the word of God carries resurrection power and life? Do you believe that the word of God has the potential to keep you on that path, walking, leaping, praising God every day, walking, leaping? Do you

0: Believe that. Listen to what happened to Mary, Matarada. Jesus said, believest thou this? Verse 27. She saith unto him, yea, Lord, I believe that thou art the Christ, the Son of God, which should come into the world. May I ask you, was that what they asked her, whether she believed? Come on. Read that verse. What's in your Bible? Read it, everybody. Why don't you go as loud as you can? What did she believe? Read it. I said we should read it. No, is it like some people don't have Bibles? What verse? Talk to me. What verse? Talk to me. Feel free. What verse? Verse 27. Is it verse 27? Is everybody at verse 27? Now read. Everybody want to go. Was that what Jesus asked her if she believed? So she's believing something else, not what the master said. A lot of Christians are not believing what the master has said. And most times, when you don't believe what the master has said, you are not able to tap into the reality of what he has said. Are you listening to this? Because the master is about to say something to you about the rest of this month, this morning, that you need to believe what he said, not what your head told you to believe. Jesus is saying, look, I am the resurrection and the life. And it means the word of God has resurrection power. But do we really believe the word? Do we believe it? That the word of God can keep a person alive, keep a business alive, keep a job alive, keep financial circumstances alive. The widow of Zarephath was sustained by the word of God from the lips of Elijah. It was the word that kept her finances alive. God's word can keep your finances alive if you believe a word concerning that financial life. But the question is, believest thou this? Believest thou this? Or are you believing that Jesus, I believe that Jesus is Lord. That's what the woman says. I believe that Jesus is Lord. That is not what he's asking you. Even the devils believe that Jesus is Lord. The question is, do you believe that faith in the word of promise given to you is all you need to walk and live and praise God? Do you believe that when God said you will go out with joy and be led forth with peace, mountains and hills will break forth before you into singing and trees and clap your hands. Do you believe this? Yes, sir. Yes, sir. Ephesians 1, quickly. We see here words to be believed. Ephesians 1, chapter 1, verse 3. Blessed be the God and Father of our Lord Jesus Christ, who will bless us with all spiritual blessings. Come on, I can hear your voice. Is that correct? Hello? Let me tap your neighbor and say, are you still in church or have you gone home? You can't afford to go home now. Hallelujah. Blessed be the God and Father of our Lord Jesus Christ, who is about to bless us. Hello? What does he say? How many of you believe that you are the blessed of the Lord? You are blessed from the crown of your head to the soles of your feet. I challenge your believing this morning. God is asking, believest thou this? Do you believe that you are blessed? If you believe, say, I am blessed. Come on, say it with an attitude. Say, I am blessed. Hiya, hiya, hiya. Hey, blessed be the God and Father of our Lord Jesus Christ, who hath blessed us with all spiritual blessings in heavenly places in Christ. Tap somebody by the side, say, I'm blessed. Say, you are privileged this morning, sister. You are privileged this morning, brother. You're sitting beside a house of blessing. I am a house of blessing. I am blessed. The blessing of the Lord is upon me. The blessing of the Lord is around me. You are the most privileged brother this morning to be sitting right beside me. Come on, tell somebody that. You are privileged to be sitting beside me because you are sitting beside somebody who believes that he or she is blessed. Shout, I'm blessed! The Holy Spirit said, the acknowledgement of the blessing shall cause the manifestation of the blessing to be seen every day of this month. As you go out, as you come in your fields of endeavor, the acknowledgement of the blessing shall cause the blessing to be seen all around you, upon your workplace, upon your family. The acknowledgement of the blessing shall cause the blessing to be seen. You know, people will look around you and say, hey, we see the blessing on you. We see the blessing around you. We see the blessing all over you. Shout, I am blessed. The blessing is God's divine empowerment given unto us to induce success supernaturally. It is as fertilizer is to crops. When you take a seed and you plant a seed into a farm, you apply fertilizer to it. Because you don't want that corn to grow according to natural rules. You want that corn to grow according to scientific processes. Inducing abnormal growth on that corn. So this corn is supposed to come out from the ground after 2 weeks, but because this fertilizer has been applied to that spot, the corn comes out in 3 days. And this corn is only supposed to have, let's say, 200 corn seeds on the cob. This fertilizer makes this corn, you know, to have 200 times 5, 1,000 corn seeds on one cob. To the point the cob, when it grows out, you know, the external leaves cannot keep the corn because the corn is so fat, it's so huge. When they take the corn to the market, people are scared to even buy the corn because they've never seen a corn this big. They've never seen a corn this genetically modified. God has planted us as the seed of Abraham. Everybody say, I am the seed of Abraham. God has planted us, you and I, as the seed of Abraham in this city. He planted us in this city, and now he has fertilized our lives with the blessing such that on every side of our operation, the blessing of the Lord is causing us to advance with speed in every ramification of our lives. Are you listening to me, somebody? Are you hearing this? Say, I've been fertilized. You know what that means, brothers and sisters. Expect abnormal supernatural progression. Expect, you know, above the natural manifestations of God's power in different areas of your life. Why? Because you have been fertilized. Say, I'm fertilized by the blessing. I love this. I have faith in this. I have faith in the fact that I'm blessed. Say, I have faith in the fact that I'm blessed. Say, I believe that I am blessed. Say, I know that I'm blessed. Do you realize that you are carrying that thing on your head? I mean, it's on your head. There's something on your head. I see it right now on your head. Hallelujah. I see it right now on your head. Amen. I see you. You are overloaded on your head. I see it on your head. Hallelujah. I see it on your head. And all the angels in the realm of the spirit can see. They can see it on your head. All the demons can see it on your head. They can see that you're carrying something on your head. This is not a sister or a brother whose head is empty. There's something on her head. They can see the light of the blessing on your head. Are you hearing what I'm sharing with you? Well, Pastor, what do you mean? Let me read something to you there. Proverbs. Hallelujah. I said hallelujah. Oh my. Expect to see the manifestation of the blessing every day of this month. Glory to God. Proverbs 10. Thank you, Jesus. I mean, once you know this, you just walk and leap and praise God. Are you in Proverbs 10? Are you ready? I like this verse. Verse 6. Everybody, let us read. Come on, talk to me. Let's read. One, two, go. What's upon the head of just? How many of you are just? Come on, put your hands. It can't be everybody. You know that you know that you know that you know that you know that you are just. Can I see your hands? That means there's some stuff on your head. I said there's some stuff on your head. There's something on your head. Well, Pastor, what do I have to say? When you start acknowledging what God has given to you, you activate its manifestation. Have you ever thought about it? That head that's sitting on your shoulder, that head is not... There's a reason why God said blessings are on your head, not on your leg. Because your head is the central nervous control center of every aspect of your life. The blessings of God are upon your mind. And they are upon your hearing. They are upon your eyes. They are upon your speech. The blessings of the Lord are... You know, I mean, it means you are carrying something on your head. Something on my head. I think that should be somebody's Facebook status after the service. Something on my head. Guess what? That should be your Instagram. How many of you are on Instagram? Can I see your hands? Take a selfie after the service and just write under it. Something on my head. Can you tell it? Something on my head. Can you see it? Something on my head. Can you feel it? Something on my head. Can you, do you smell it? Something on my head. Oh my goodness. There's something on my head. It's bringing a difference in my life. It's making my path shine brighter. Brighter like a pound to a perfect day. Something on my head makes me untouchable. Something on my head makes me blessed beyond the cost. I'm saying there's something on your head. You know, when they say there's something on your body, you're like, what is it? What is it? What is it? That's exactly what God is trying to say to you right now. There's something on your head. You're like, oh, okay, what is it? What is it? And I'm saying it is the blessing of the Lord that make it rich and it added no sorrow to it. The blessing of the Lord that causes your fields of endeavor to flourish. The favor of God is upon your head. Say, I take it. Do you like say, I take it? Say, I take it. Say, it's working in me. In the name of Jesus. Oh, my. Oh, amazing grace. How sweet the sound. Yo. I mean, when I get into these stuff, I just get turned on. Supercharged. Supercharged. Everybody say supercharged. Isaiah 43. Supercharged. Supercharged. Amen. Thus saith the Lord, verse 1, that created thee, O Jacob, and he that formed thee, O Israel, fear not, for I have redeemed thee. Say amen. I've called thee by thy name, thou art mine. Wow. When thou passest through the waters, I will be with thee. Say, I take it. and through the rivers they shall not overflow thee. When thou walkest through the fire, thou shalt not be burned. These are not normal people. These are abnormal people. Who walks in through fire and comes out without burning? Hello? Who goes through rivers and the rivers does not overflow him? He doesn't know how to swim, but somehow the river cannot submerge him. Other people fall into the river just swallows them. This one, there's a force that pushes them up. The river cannot swallow them. I believe that this scripture was the reason why Jesus walked on the water. By the time we start catching the technology behind it, we will start walking on the water physically. Because he said, when thou passest through the waters, I will be with thee. And when you pass through the rivers, they will not overflow thee. When thou walkest through the fire, thou shalt not be burned. Say, this is my insurance policy. Say, I believe it. I take it by faith. In the name of Jesus. When you pass through the fire, it shall not, you shall not be burned. Neither shall the flame kindle upon thee. You know what that means? It means when the light of fire, it doesn't catch. It can't catch. It's your clothes. You know it's on the fire, but it's not coming on stream. That's what happened to Shadrach, Meshach, and Abednego when they looked at Nebuchadnezzar. Their eyes and said, Nebuchadnezzar, you don't understand what realm of life we are coming from. We are not an ordinary. We are not an ordinary breed of people. Throw us in the fire if you want to. Our God will deliver us. And in case you think we're going to bow to your God, we ain't bowing. Nebuchadnezzar got so angry, grabbed Shadrach, Meshach, Abednego, threw them into the fire. The people that carried them and threw them into the fire, the flames of the fire consumed them and slew them. But these guys walked into the fire. It was as though they were walking into an air-conditioned room. God is saying that is the heritage of the blessed of the Lord, the heritage of the righteous. He is telling you, you are in a realm of the touch mathematics. Nothing can touch you in any aspect of your life in the name of Jesus Christ. Do you agree? Believest thou this? Let me ask your neighbor, believest thou this? Or are you believing something else? What are you believing? Say, I believe this. It says, for I am the Lord thy God. Say amen. Amen. The Holy One of Israel, thy Savior. Say amen. Amen. He said, I gave Egypt for thy ransom. Say amen. Amen. Verse 4 says, since thou wast precious in my sight, thou hast been honorable, and I have loved thee. Shall he loves me? Wow. He said, because I love thee, he said, therefore will I give men for thee and people for thy life. Are you out there? Is somebody here? He said, fear not, for I am with thee. I will bring thy seed from the east and gather thee from the west. And they are coming. I said they are coming. I will say to the north, give up. And that's what he's doing this morning. Give up, he says, to the north. Everything that belongs to you in this house, I stand upon this scripture and I command the north, the south, the east, the west, give up! I take it. I'm telling you, I take it. I take it seriously. In the name of Jesus. He said, keep not back. Bring my sons from far and my daughters from the ends of the earth. Whoa. Whoa. Who is this talking about? You? Well, Pastor, you don't know what I've been going through. I just wish these things can just come to pass. You have been saying it for a long time now. If you can just make these things come to pass, I'll be very happy. That is called doubt and unbelief. Doubt will stop God's blessings. God is not a man that he should lie. Neither is he the son of man that he should repent. He has never spoken and the words will not come to pass. All his words are yea and amen. All you need to do is to say, I believe this. And start declaring it with your mouth. The blessing of the Lord is upon me. It's upon my fields of endeavors. It's upon the works of my hands. Why is it important to say it? The manifestation is in the saying. Are you there? The manifestation is where? Before the crippled guy at the gate got healed, somebody said something. You remember? What did Peter say? Peter said, silver and gold have I none. But he didn't stop there. And actually, I would like to encourage you. If you find yourself in a space where there's no silver and gold, don't stop there. Let me tell your neighbor, don't stop there. You know, there are sometimes you're like, I don't have silver and gold. Don't stop there. Peter didn't stop by saying, I don't have silver and gold. Are you there? He went ahead and said, such as I have, give I thee. In the name of Jesus Christ of Nazareth, rise up and walk. The Holy Spirit said to me, the power for walking and leaping was there before Peter opened his mouth. It was there all the time. But that power caused the man to walk and leap and praise God when he said, in the name of Jesus Christ of Nazareth, rise up and walk. It is in the saying that the manifestation comes. The blessing of the Lord that maketh rich is on your head. But you will have to learn to say that you are blessed in the midst of the storms. Yes, sir. It's in the saying. It's in the saying. Every time you're dressing up, you have to stand by that mirror and say, in the name of Jesus Christ, every day I'm walking and leaping and praising God today. In the name of Jesus Christ, reasons to dance are mine today. In the name of Jesus, why? Because blessings are on my head. What else do you expect? Say amen. Amen. Can you do that? Can you say I'm blessed? Say I'm blessed. Can you say it when I'm not there? Hello? Are you following this? If Nebuchadnezzar say, I'm going to throw you into the fire, what will you say? You don't start saying, oh, mommy, me. No, that's not what you're supposed to say. You are like, cast me in the fire. That fire can't touch me. It has no ability to burn me. If I walk through the fire, it will not burn me. If I have to go through the water, it will not harm me. Are you there? And somebody said, well, but how can you say that? What if the fire burns you? You don't understand. I am a new creation, recreated into the class of gods. I carry God's DNA. I speak like my Father. I'm here to tell you, you are a new creation. You carry God's DNA. Covenanted to the King of Kings and Lord of Lords. Are you listening? Say one more time, I'm blessed. I don't know about you, but I am. I say I'm blessed because I believe I'm blessed. I'm empowered to prosper. I like the meaning of the word blessed. It actually means to be empowered to prosper. I am empowered with many things. I'm empowered with righteousness. Say I am the righteousness of God. David, that's what David said, come at this blessedness. Are you following this? The blessedness there he was talking about is the blessedness of righteousness. Say, I'm righteous. Say, I'm right standing with God. Say, God's on my side. Say, he will never leave me nor forsake me. Say, he's always with me. Do you believe that? Or do you believe something else? Believest thou this? I've been empowered with the name of Jesus. Say that. I'm empowered with the name of Jesus. You must know how to use that name. If the door is not opening, in the name of Jesus, door, I speak to you to open. If something is not working, in the name of Jesus, because you are empowered with it, you are blessed with the name of Jesus. You are blessed with the name. He's given you the name to use at all times. Are you there? You are blessed with his word of prophecy. He told us that the latter part of this year is going to be a period of walking, leaping, and praising God. I don't know how many times you have said it since I left you the last time. But me, I've been saying it every week. I'm walking, I'm leaping, I'm praising God. If you want to struggle, you can be struggling that side. Don't come near my house, because in this house, we walk, we leap, we praise God. Are you following this? If you want to have sorrow and depression, stay over there. But don't come near here. Yes, sir. Hallelujah. In this territory, we walk and leap and we praise God. Hallelujah. We do it by faith. Are you there? Because our way of walking is our faith. We walk by faith, not by our sight. I'm not walking by what I'm looking at. And I don't want you to show me what I don't want to see. Are you there? Don't show me. I don't want to see it. Well, Pastor, but you need to hear it. Don't tell me. I don't want to hear. Except it's good news. Come on, shout amen. Don't tell me what I cannot do, because you came too late. My spirit have been programmed to believe that I can do. I can do all things through Christ which strengtheneth me. The code with which my spirit was programmed has been encrypted. You cannot corrupt the coding lines. It is not possible for you to change what I believe. I believe that I can do all things through Christ which...
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0: Matthew's Gospel, chapter number 9. Take notes. A notebook never forgets. Your mind may forget. Information you cannot recall is useless to you. The Bible says, what thou seest, write in a book. Hallelujah. So that obviously you would be able to recall them. Matthew chapter number 9. Thank you, Jesus. We would read from verse number 19. And Jesus arose and followed him. That's Jairus, the ruler that came to him. And verse number 19, and Jesus arose and followed him, and so did his disciples. And behold, a certain woman which was diseased with an issue of blood 12 years came behind him and touched the hem of his garment. Hallelujah. Amen. So this woman was diseased. The scripture records
2: for 12 whole years. She came behind Jesus and touched the hem of his garments. For she said within herself, if I may but touch his garment, I shall be whole. But Jesus turned him about, and when he saw her, he said, daughter, be of good comfort, thy faith. Everybody say faith.
3: Faith.
2: Thy faith hath made thee whole. Thy faith hath made thee whole. And the woman was made whole from that hour. Hallelujah.
3: Amen.
2: The woman was made whole from that very hour. 1 John chapter 5, let's read also from that scripture as we x-ray this very interesting subject tonight. 1 John chapter number 5, we're going to read verse 1. Whosoever believeth that Jesus is the Christ is born of God. And everyone that loveth him that begat loveth him also that is begotten of him. For this we know that we love the children of God when we love God and keep his commandments. For this is the love of God, that we keep his commandments, and his commandments are not grievous. For whatsoever is born of God overcometh the world. And this is the victory that overcometh the world, even our faith. Everybody say that.
3: The victory.
2: That overcomes every challenge of life is our faith. Now, the subject of faith is a very, very important subject. I believe one of the biggest subjects in the New Testament. We have this account of this lady who had an issue of blood for 12 whole years. Now, 12 years is 12 months multiplied by 12. Hallelujah.
3: Amen.
2: 12 years is 12 months multiplied by 12. That's 144 months problem. Now, if you use the average number of days in the month, which is about 30 or 31 as the case may be. So if you multiply 144 by 30, you're talking about several thousands of days in which this particular lady in this account had a problem. And I'm using this tonight as an introduction of what I want to discuss with you tonight about the importance of faith and why faith is actually a very critical and essential spiritual ingredient that must be in our lives.
3: Amen.
2: Hallelujah.
3: Amen.
2: Actually, if you look at the story of this woman the rendering of Mark, and also the rendering of Luke, we notice that this woman had suffered many things from many physicians. And the Bible says that, you know, for 12 whole years, she was in captivity to this challenge in her life. For 12 whole years, she was in a difficult space. But in Mark 5 verse 27, the Mark's rendering of that account reveals to us that something happened to her on this 12th year. Hallelujah.
3: Amen.
2: Revealing to us why faith is the key to victory. Mark chapter number 12. If you have your Bibles, we would read verse number 26. The Bible says, verse 25, and a certain woman which had an issue of blood 12 years and had suffered many things of many physicians and had spent all that she had. Watch this. She had spent all that she had. And was nothing bettered, but rather she grew worse. And when she had heard of Jesus, everybody say heard of Jesus.
3: Jesus.
2: Praise God forevermore. When she had heard of Jesus, she came in the press behind and touched his garment. Remember, notice something there, that when she had heard of Jesus. So we can infer that for 12 whole years, she heard so many other wrong things, which did not feed faith into her heart. Because one of the things we're going to learn, and we probably already know, is that faith cometh by hearing. What you hear defines whether you have faith or not. And most times when people face challenges, It is not because of anything physical, but because there is a lack of faith. Faith is the substance of things that we desire. It is the key to victory. And faith comes by hearing, hearing by the word of God. Without faith, people suffer, you know, for long periods of time unnecessarily, like this woman did. Some people suffer for so long, you know, and when you try to analyze the reason why they are suffering, they may have a thousand reasons. They may say, well, the doctors cannot find a solution to my problem. Well, we understand that. Or others may say, well, I spent all my money, so I can no longer go for further treatment. Because this woman, the Bible says, she has spent all her money on the physicians. But from this account, we learn that her most important need at that time was F-A-I-T-H, faith. Because what healed her, according to Jesus' account of the situation, was the fact that her faith was what made her whole. So what she really needed for 12 years was to get faith. If she had faith, the first month that her problem started, she would not have had to wait for 144 months. Are you following this? So what delayed her miracle was the fact that she didn't have the faith required for her to get her healing. For Jesus said, thy faith has made you whole. And obviously, you know, when people are facing challenges in life, they believe all sorts of things. I mean, family members may have told us so many types of reports. And when you have a wrong mindset or wrong knowledge going on in your spirit, what it also does is that it hinders your blessings. Wrong hearing, okay, feeds wrong spiritual substance into your spirit that obviously cannot yield the intended result. Looking at this woman's account, something very important comes up to my mind. Galatians 3. Until faith comes, many people suffer unnecessarily. Many are in prison primarily because of lack of faith. Many are facing delays primarily because of lack of faith. There is a scripture here in Galatians 3. Hallelujah. Amen. Let's read chapter number 3 of the book of Galatians. I am going to read verse number 23. Galatians 3 verse 23. The Bible says, but before faith came, everybody notice this. We are looking at this scripture and I want you to apply this to your life, that before faith comes, what Paul is talking about here is usually what happens. He says, before faith came, we were kept under the law, shut up unto the faith which should afterwards be revealed. I am going to read that same verse of scripture to you from the Good News Translation. From the Good News Translation. The Good News Translation says, but before the time for faith came, the law kept us all locked up as prisoners. Everybody say prisoners. Until this coming faith should be revealed. You know, when you read that account, it is important to x-ray from the light of the impact of the presence or absence of faith. The life of faith is a very uncommon life to a lot of Christians. They don't really understand what it means when you talk about living by faith. Why should you always be talking about faith? And a lot of people actually, you know, would rather try to do things in the natural rather than walking by faith. Analyzing this scripture, what comes to my spirit is the fact that most people who do not understand the faith message, or who do not live by faith, or are not consciously operating the principles of faith, they are technically locked up in one form of imprisonment or the other. Until a believer embraces a life of faith, that believer will be in prison. Some are in prison to fear, for instance, as a classic example. I mean, the opposite of faith is what? Fear. Well, we would say, or doubt and unbelief. Are you following this? The fear of everything you can think of. The fear of the unknown. The fear of being killed. The fear of being shot. The fear, you name all sorts of fear. And the reason why many of these people are in such bondage of fear is because they do not understand that there's a legal system, that a spiritual legal system, that if you are not in faith, you will need to be locked up by some law. Paul said before faith came, we were all locked up by the law. And there are others that are locked up by the law of sin and death. Some are locked up by the law of fear. Others are locked up by the law of disease. They are, you know, to be in prison means to be demobilized, to be incarcerated, to be in a place that you don't want to be. For instance, if you've seen somebody in prison, you know, the person is constrained to a particular geographical location. Why? Because of the imprisonment. Are you following this? And most times the prison house is a place of toiling. It's a place of no joy. It's a place of no peace. It's a place of, you name it, you know, all of the negative things you can think of. And the scripture is telling us that every manifestation of these negative things and demobilization will find the lives of men. It is because faith, the message of faith, the life of faith, and, you know, living by faith, that revelation has not yet come to them. Until you get the revelation of the importance of living by faith, and you are actually living, you know, conducting yourself by faith, some area of your life or the other will be imprisoned. That's what imprisoned that woman to sickness for 12 years. I mean, that condition is a form of because an imprisonment is a bondage. When you are in prison, you are bound. Are you there? She was bound by that disease, not because she couldn't be healed earlier, but because until faith comes, men are locked in prison. Are you following this? And until men decide to live consciously by faith, you will just realize that there are certain areas of your life that you can't go forward. And faith comes by hearing, hearing by the word of God. When we talk about imprisonment, we're referring to bondages of different kinds. For instance, let me show you something here from the book of 2 Kings. Because some people can be in financial prison. Everybody say financial prison. In Jesus' name, anybody in there is coming out tonight. Say good amen to that one. Thank you, Lord Jesus. We're going to read 2 Kings chapter number 4. Look at this scripture. Look at this scripture. 2 Kings chapter number 4, verse 1. Now there cried a certain woman of the wives of the sons of the prophets unto Elisha, saying, thy servant, my husband, is dead. Everybody, please note something here. This woman was a wife of one of the sons of the prophets. We can describe her as a believer, if you please. Are you there?
4: Amen.
2: And the Bible says that this woman cried unto Elisha, saying, thy servant, my husband, is dead. And thou knowest that thy servant did fear the Lord. So she was a believer. Her husband feared the Lord. And the Bible says, and the creditor is come to take unto him my two sons to be bondmen or prisoners. The question is why? Why were they coming to take her two sons to be prisoners? If you put it in the light of Galatians 3, until faith comes, people are kept in prison. So it means that there is a lack of faith, okay, concerning God's promises regarding financial blessings, for which reason, even though this woman was married to a son of prophet, who feared the Lord. You know, you can be very born again and very spiritual and be in church. Well, when we say spiritual, it's in quote. Because true spirituality is defined by how much you actually understand the life of faith. Because without faith, it's impossible to please God. Amen. You can be born again and yet not know the faith language, not know the faith life. You can be born again and spirit-filled and sing powerfully, be very emotional in church, and yet your life is full of doubt and unbelief. Are you listening to me? Amen. And every time you talk, you're talking unbelief, you're talking the failure, you're talking defeat, you know, and you're very spiritual in it, like, oh, you know, I know my God is going to come through for me. And thinking that, that's going to impress God. This woman, the Bible tells us, she and her husband, not just she alone, because it was the two of them. Because the first instance, how dare you die and leave such debt for your wife? And sisters, it's not good to marry a poor guy, no matter how much of a prophet he is. Say amen. Are you listening to me? If the guy dies, you're in trouble. Crazy. I mean, this is a poor prophet. How could you? And he died and left the woman with all the bills to pay. Elisha said unto her, what shall I do for you? Hallelujah. Watch this. Tell me, what hast thou in the house? And she said, thy handmaid hath not anything in the house, save a pot of oil. And he said, go. Now, this is the word of the Lord to her. Now, these words that Elisha brought to her, brought with it F-A-I-T-H, faith. Because faith cometh how? By hearing. Hearing by what God has to say concerning the situation. Now this woman didn't know that in her time of difficulty, what she needed to look for was to hear a word from God. One of the biggest revelations in this scripture is the fact that what we all need in life is to be able to have the thoughts of the Lord for the moment. What is God saying right now? And that's why he's written the book for us. So we can read and pick, you know, as it applies to different areas of our lives. So we don't have to go into bondage or into prison or into entrapments of different kinds. And the Bible is the documentation of God's word, such that we can read and get faith. Amen. Are you listening to this? Amen. The woman we started with, the Bible says when she had heard of Jesus, what did she hear about Jesus? If you read the accounts before then, the Bible tells us how from the garment of Jesus, virtue was pouring out. And anyone who touched the virtue coming out of his garments, they were all healed. I believe somebody must have come to the woman and said, hey, there's a new guy in town. There's a new prophet in town. All the ones you've been visiting before are actually wrong guys. I mean, this guy's got something coming out of his clothes. Hallelujah. It's got grace on him. Are you listening to me? And when she heard of Jesus, she couldn't hold back. Now, when the Bible says when she heard of Jesus, there were several things that we can bring out from that account. She heard about grace. You see, what grace does is that grace specializes in stepping in when all other methods have failed. Can you say amen? And when God told us that we are in a season of overflowing grace, it means that he has actually given us access to the interventions of heaven when all other natural methods have failed. When she heard that God was willing not only to change her condition, but has also taken steps, the Bible says she came in the press behind. She came through the crowd, meaning she her faith became so deep and so tough that there was no amount of discouraging factor that could stop her from getting her hands on the flow of grace coming out from the body of Jesus. Amen. Hallelujah. Amen. What was she hearing before that day? You know, listen to me, brothers and sisters. Anytime you're faced with a challenge that it seems like it's taking long for you to back away, what you should ask yourself is, what exactly am I hearing? What have I been listening to? What is the devil saying to me? And the circumstance, what has he been saying to me? Because what you hear is what defines what you believe. Your hearing controls your believing. Wrong hearing, wrong believing. Right hearing, right believing. Are you listening to me? And I promise you that for 12 years, this woman heard all sorts of things. I mean, from the fact that, you know, perhaps it is the sins of her grandfather. That's the reason why she's suffering from what she's suffering. Plus to the, you know, you name it. All kinds of things the devil sells as words to try to feed unbelief into people's hearts. But faith. Everybody say faith. The Bible says here that Elisha said to the woman, go, borrow the vessels abroad of all thy neighbors. Even empty vessels, borrow not a few. Hallelujah. And when thou art come in, thou shalt shut the door upon thee and upon thy sons, and shalt pour out into all these vessels, and thou shalt set aside that which is full. So she went from him and shut the door upon her and upon her sons. What do you call that? F-A-I-T-H, faith. Because if she didn't believe what Elijah said, she would have said, well, man of God, please, well, I thought you were even going to give me money. What are you, all these things you are talking about. What I need is money. And let me tell you something. What you need may be money, but the substance of money is F-A-I-T-H, faith. Faith is the substance of things hoped for. You want money as the end result. What will substantiate it is the revelations of God's word and instructions of God's word concerning what you ought to do in that condition.
3: Amen.
2: Sometimes some people come to God with a precept mind of what God should do and how God should do it. And what they expect for God to do. And as a result, when God starts talking to them, they start arguing in their head. Can he really be God? Can he really be God? How can I go and borrow vessels? What if I finish borrowing vessels and Philip pouring oil and nobody buys the oil? Are you following this? That's doubt. That's unbelief. And you don't receive the end result with that kind of attitude of heart. You need complete and total faith. Why was this woman in this condition that she was in for the time that she was in? Until faith comes, people are locked in prison.
3: Amen.
2: And it's time to unlock every prison door.
3: Amen.
2: Say loud, amen.
3: Amen.
2: I said it's time to unlock every prison door.
3: Amen.
2: In the name of Jesus Christ. It's time to knock those doors down. How are we going to knock it down with our faith in the word of promise? Don't live in prison by the recommendations or the doctor's report. There are some people that are in prison by what the doctors told them 15 years ago. They told you that a particular part of your body ain't working. It's no longer going to work. I mean, and you believe them, and your whole mindset and system has been programmed to believe that what they said, so it is. I'm here to say to you that the Bible says, whose report will we believe? We will believe the report of the Lord. God has a different report concerning that area of your life. The scripture says he was wounded for our transgressions. He was bruised for our iniquities. The chastisement of our peace was laid upon him, and with his stripes we are healed. If we are healed, then I am healed. I choose to believe that report, and my faith in that report is my key to victory. Shout amen.
3: Amen.
2: Hallelujah.
3: Amen.
2: What is faith? Faith is the substance of things hoped for. Faith is a substance. Everybody say that. Faith is a substance. Now, it's important for us to understand this. You know, faith is not just some hugus pucus behavioral pattern of believers. No. Faith is a spiritual substance. I love the Greek rendering of that word substance. It is actually the word hypostasis. Say that. Say hypostasis. Okay. We're learning some Greek tonight. That word means the substructure behind the visible structure. For instance, this building is not just standing in the air. Come on.
3: Amen.
2: You can't make a building like this stand in the air. This building is standing on a substructure below the surface, consisting of metals, concretes, and you name it, all the, you know, invincible things they have done under the ground before what you see up on the outside. Behind every miracle and every manifestation in the physical, there is an invincible substructure. Are you listening to me? Behind every job breakthrough, there is an invincible substructure that you cannot see. You can see the job breakthrough and you dance, but behind it, there is an invincible substructure called F-A-I-T-H, faith. Faith

0: realm. Hallelujah. And just as you have the visible realm and the invisible realm, so also the invisible realm controls everything you see in the visible realm.
1: Amen.
0: Are you following this? And faith is the spiritual matter. Just as every physical object has a chemical foundation. There is no physical material that exists that cannot be chemically defined. Do you know chemistry? Have you been to a chemistry class? All forms of physical objects have a chemical formula. Water is H2O. Oxygen is O2. Ozone is O3. Come on, are you listening to me? Your clothes, if we take it, you know, and sometimes they put a bit of description behind what's on your clothes. They say so percent polyester, so percent cotton. When you take cotton itself, cotton has a chemical formula. If you've been to any chemistry class, there is nothing that exists that does not have a molecular formula. Meaning that all forms of physical materials, they all come from a foundation. And the Bible is telling us in this context that faith is the, hallelujah, faith is the spiritual chemical formula for everything you can see in the physical. Are you there? Just like water requires, you know, two elements of hydrogen and one element of oxygen for you to have water. So also healing requires 1 Peter 2:24 and the book of Hebrews chapter 10 verse 35 for you to have the manifestation of healing. Say amen. Come on. You know, some people are like, well, Pastor, I don't understand why some people are so excited. We are wondering, why are you not excited? Shout amen. Amen. Hallelujah. There is a chemical formula, spiritual chemical formula, for every miracle that you need in life. You just need to know the elements of those formulas and bring them together. Patience is an integral part of faith. Are you following this? Once you can put the elements together in the right constitution, you will get the outer result. I've never seen hydrogen with my eyes. I've never seen oxygen with my eyes. But I see water. So water is a product of these two objects coming together to give us what we can see. In the same way, faith is founded on the word of God. Every time you get the right words and you mix them together, you're ready to see something visible. You're ready to see something physical. You're ready to see a breakthrough and a miracle in a particular area of your life. Shout amen.
2: Amen.
0: Faith is a substance. Everybody say that.
3: Faith is a substance.
0: Brothers and sisters, when we talk about faith, it is not just a feeling. It's not just feeling good. It is a spiritual substance. It is the constituent part of everything that was created. It proceeds from God. That's how God made. It's actually a part of God's nature. You know, God believes everything he says. That's why you will never find God saying anything ugly about you. If you were to find God showing up and saying, you know, I just feel these kids of mine, they are so good for nothing. And you know what happens? Because there's faith behind everything he says and believes. All his kids become good for nothing. The reason why God calls things that be not as though they were is because of his faith nature. You get what I mean? So he sees a person who's looking, acting, behaving good for nothing. He doesn't go around saying, well, you're so good for nothing. He says, oh, she's the very best that I've ever created. She's turning out all right. All things are working together for her good. I don't care what's going on right now. All things are working together. The lines are falling to high and pleasant places. Why? Because by speaking those words, he creates them. That's what makes faith creative. One more time. Say faith. He's a spiritual substance. Hallelujah. I said hallelujah. Now, in the Bible, because the scripture records that the heavens and the earth were built.

0: built by God's faith. We can define faith as the cement, the brick, the concrete material with which you build anything you want to build. Like, you want to build a house, you need concrete, you need carpet, you need nails, you need a ceiling board, you need, you name, you need materials. Because faith is a material. Are you there? Now, because faith is a material, faith also has a process of substantiating the things that you desire to build. That's why that scripture says, doesn't just say faith is the substance. It doesn't stop there. It continues by saying faith is the substance of things hoped for. In other words, everything you desire, everything you want to see, what will substantiate it or bring it into manifestation is faith. So, we have established that the material for substantiating the things you desire is faith, which is founded on God's word. Let's put it this way. Actually, the word of God, that's the material. Are you aware? Now, how does the word of God, you know, make the desires of my heart become a reality? It is called the faith process. Say that, faith process. Faith is not just an event. It is not just something, it's not a tablet you just chew. And then you're like, hallelujah, now I have faith. I drank 3 capsules of faith before I came. Say amen. It is a process. Just like you don't just have a building just because you went and bought yourself some loads of bricks. You can have bricks without a house. Are you listening to me? You can even have the cement, you know, but you still don't have a house. Are you there? Because to have a building, there is a process. So the message of faith must be properly understood. Because you see, sometimes people say, you know, Pastor, I have faith. I don't understand this faith thing. Ain't working for me. Really? It's working for me. I don't know why it's not working for you. You're probably mistaken it. You woke up in the morning and you declare, I got the job in the name of Jesus. And by 12 o'clock, the devil said to you, let's see whether you really have it. And then you went for the interview and they told you, oh, please come back next week. And then you came back home sad and depressed. And you're like, you know what, I'm just so tired because I don't know how long it's going to take for this job to come. So you're missing it. You're missing the fact that faith is a process. Are you listening to me? And one of the processes of faith is termed substantiating of things. How does faith substantiate things? How does faith make hope become a reality? God demonstrated it. In the book of Genesis, you're going to find out God kept saying, let there be light before light was. God said, let there be the firmament before the firmament was. Let the seas be gathered together before they came together. Now, what was God doing? God had a picture of what he wanted. Hope is a picture. Are you listening? Just like many of us here, we have a beautiful picture of so many things you want. There are so many beautiful pictures you have in your mind that you want to bring it to reality. God had a picture of light shining in the day and, you know, another light in the night. He had all that picture on his mind. So his camera had developed those, you know, images. And now, in order for the image that his mind had developed to become a reality, God began to use his words. God's words are to a building what the bricklayers, the carpenters, and the electricians are to a construction site. Excuse me. If you have a design of what you want to build and an architectural blueprint of the kind of house that you desire, are you there? The architectural blueprint is not a house. You can't move into the room now and lie down and say, well, that's my room on that architectural plan. Let me sleep there tonight. You cannot sleep there. It is just a hope, a picture, an image, something that you want. Like right now, we have different dreams and aspirations, the kind of cars you want to drive. But you cannot drive that car home tonight. Amen. Because the car is not yet in the parking lot. Amen. Are you listening to me? Amen. Say amen. Amen. Now the question is, how do I take this picture? And in photography, it's called development. You see, when you take a picture, you like now we see it on the phone, it looks very nice. But if you want to transform it from just an image into a physical object, you have to take it into a process of development. You have to develop the film and you know, go through all the photography process in order to be able to come up with the end result. And that's exactly what God was teaching us, that part of the process of faith is how to get the bricklayers. So take the brick and lay the brick according to the drawing on the architectural plan. Amen. Words, everyone say words. Say the words. Words are the spiritual bricklayers for every construction project you want to accomplish. Anything you want to accomplish in the physical, words are to faith what the bricklayers are to the material in the site of the construction project. It is the bricklayer that carries the brick and puts one brick here. And carries another brick and puts it there. And then when that is the end of where the room is, the bricklayer turns the next brick to face this direction. Listen to me, brothers and sisters. The Bible says, the spirit of faith is, I believe, therefore have I spoken. Now, when you believe and speak, what faith does is that your words act like transporters, spiritual transporters of the materials that is required to bring those things into manifestation. And when you say whatever you say, it must be what you want to convey out, what you want to substantiate. So God said, let there be light. And what has happened? There was light. Let there be the firmament. And there was a firmament. Let there be a sun to rule by day. And the sun came up. Let there be moon by night. If he had said something else, it would have come into existence. Amen. Now, where many Christians miss this is the fact that they don't understand that words are the life forces of faith. Are you listening to me? Brothers and sisters, the concrete does not know what you mean. If you carry what do you call that thing they used to carry concrete? A bowl or a head pan. If you carry a head pan full of concrete and you just start spilling it on the floor without order, without direction, without following any pattern, what you get... Or let's put it this way, you go to this place, there's heaps of bricks. You pack a certain heap and you dump it in the center. You pack a certain heap, you dump it in the center. And then you have all the bricks in here. And somebody comes in and says, hey sister, what are you doing? No, we're trying to build a room. A room? There's no shape. You don't just dump brick. Now this is what happens to many Christians. When they use words, because they do not understand the message of faith. Many times, they use words to dump things they do not mean. Does anybody understand what I'm talking about? Like, you know, Pastor, I'm so frustrated. I just feel so tired. And I'm just, you know, and you are a believing being. Say that. Say, I am a believing being. Amen. You were created in the image of God to believe everything you say. Meaning you were created in the image of God to create anything that comes out of your mouth. And then you have been saying, oh, you know, Pastor, I feel so frustrated. I just feel so tired. Nothing is working in my life. And so you are like the guy who's just taking concrete and just dumping. Nothing is working in his life. And somebody comes, what's happening? What are you constructing? No, I'm constructing a project called Nothing is Working in My Life. And because that's what you said. The material cannot change what you said. The material cannot change what the bricklayer laid. When the bricklayer lays a particular wood in a particular direction, if you come to inspect, you're going to see the way the wood was laid. Now, it doesn't look like the house you want. It is not the fault of the material. Are you listening to me? The person to blame is who put that material wrongly. Spiritual things are that way. Say amen.
1: Amen.
0: Let me ask your neighbor, are you getting something tonight? Are you sure you're getting something?
1: Amen.
0: Hebrews 11 verse 1, the Bible says, now. Everybody say now.
1: Now.
0: Oh my, beautiful. Praise God. And I'm actually extracting some of this conversation from my new book, Faith, the Substance of Things. Amen. That book is a masterpiece. You need to get it when it comes out. Hebrews 11 verse 1 says, now faith is the substance of things. Say that. Faith is the substance of things hoped for, the evidence. Everybody say the evidence.
2: Evidence.
0: Let's stop there. Everybody say evidence.
2: Evidence.
0: So I've said faith is a substance. Number two, faith is the evidence. It is an evidence. For instance, let's assume you're driving a car that belongs to you, right? And the cops stop you on the road. And they ask you, who owns this car? And you're like, well, the car is mine. They're like, okay, do you have the documents? So, no, the car is mine. My Mr. Police, don't you believe me? We don't doubt what you said. Anybody can carry any car, driving it and say the car is his. But what is the proof? We need an evidence issued by the certified authority. For every promise of God in Scripture, heaven has given a certification for the recipients of such promises. Now, people don't understand that that's the reason why the whole system of the world is built the way it is built. It is not built to keep believers out of it. It is built to keep the unauthorized access to those things. Are you listening to me? Why is it that many of the things God has promised you don't just come to you easily? It is because they are security locked. Why will a policeman insist, bring the papers with which you bought this car? I want to cite it. It is not because they don't trust you. In the first time, I don't know you, but by the way, so why would they not trust you? It is not because they hate you. The reason is because there are people out there in the society that are taking things that they are not authorized to take, that does not belong to them. They are called thieves. So the reason why we are demanding the evidence is not because we want to trouble you. No. Faith is described as the evidence of things, not sin. The evidence of God's promises. Because God has created a security system, if you please, such that the blessings only land in the hands of those that are qualified to have it. Through Christ Jesus. Does anybody understand what I'm talking about?
2: Yes.
0: Hallelujah.
2: Amen.
0: So, many times you find yourself trusting God for something. Father God, I believe that you're going to kill that guy because of what he has done to me. And your faith goes into the realm of the spirit and you're trying to pull the spiritual. Remember, faith is a substance. You are trying to pull something from the spiritual into the physical. And now in the realm of the spirit, there is a demand on you for the evidence that certifies you to be able to have what you are asking for. You don't just go to the port and tell them, you see that cow and that sheep? It is mine. It's coming from Germany. Can you please bring it out? They are like, excuse me. Do you have any proof that the car is yours? Bring the documents with which you purchased it. I bought it online. Bring the proof of payment. That's what they're asking for, proof of payment. Are you listening to this? And what is our proof? The word of God. Because the Bible, God will never bless you with something he doesn't promise you for. And if you produce a wrong evidence, you're not going to be able to get the results. I don't know if you understand what I'm talking about.
2: Amen.
0: Like if you're demanding for something that is not in line with God, what God has promised you, then you have no evidence that you ought to get it. You have no proof that it's yours. Whatever you bind on earth should be what is already authorized in heaven. That's what the Bible says. Whatever you demand on earth should be what has already been certified to be yours. So for you to be able to say, hey, I demand for this because it's already certified, man, show us the evidence that was certified as yours. Where's your evidence that that guy is, you are asking God to kill that person. Where's the evidence that you're supposed to get that kind of blessing coming from the realm of the spirit? No, pastor, I don't like the guy. What the guy did to me, he's supposed to die. God should kill him, let him die by fire. No, the only promise that we see that is yours is that you are supposed to pray for those who despitefully use you, and you're supposed to love your enemies. That's the only thing you can present to God, love for your enemies. But you have none of that working in your spirit. Right now, what's going on in your spirit is a lot of anger, a lot of bitterness. And so what happens? You're not able to get results from the realm of the spirit. Amen. Hallelujah. Amen. Faith is the evidence. Everybody say, faith is the evidence. Amen. Another example of this is in the area of finances. For instance, if you're going through a trying time financially, God has given you scriptures to prove to you that he will come through for you in the midst of the situation. Amen. And you can stand on those scriptures as the evidence that you will get the supply. Philippians 4:19 says, my God shall supply all your needs according to his riches in glory by Christ Jesus. Are you following this? Well, and then once you believe that God is going to supply, you start declaring, I have what I desire in the name of Jesus. And the devil comes to you and says, how are you sure you're going to get it? You're like, I have an evidence. What's your evidence, sister? Philippians 4:19 is my evidence. My God shall supply all my needs according to his riches in glory by Christ Jesus. Amen. Say loud amen.
2: Amen.
0: Romans 10:17. How faith comes. Romans chapter 10 and verse number 17. Everybody, let us read together. Are you there?
2: Amen.
0: So then, faith. Everybody, let's read together. One, two, go.
2: So then, faith comes by hearing, and hearing by the word of God.
0: Amen. I like that, don't you?
3: Amen.
0: You know what I like about that scripture? It says faith coming by hearing. And excuse me, let's define the hearing we mean. Because just as there is a word of God, there is a word of your cousins, there is a word of your uncle, there is a word of your bankers, there is a word of the devil, there is a word of people around you. It's important to understand because you hear people saying things like, you know, sister, use wisdom, use wisdom, use wisdom. I'm like, what do you mean use wisdom? You know, you understand what I mean, use wisdom. Well, I don't understand what you mean. What do you mean as you use wisdom? And most times when it says use wisdom, they are telling you to do something wrong. Say, God understands, use wisdom. That's not the word of God. That kind of thing doesn't feed faith into your spirit. Faith cometh by hearing. Ever say hearing.
2: Hearing.
0: This is one of the important reasons why coming to the presence of God is so important. Because hearing only happens when there is a speaking. Faith does not come by having head. Come on, there's a difference. Faith comes by hearing. For hearing to happen, there must be speaking.
2: Amen.
0: And the speaking needs to be continuous for faith to keep coming.
2: Amen.
0: Every time you hear faith comes, every time you hear faith comes,
2: amen,
0: that's the same key that the devil uses to put all sorts of things in people's spirit. Because it's a spiritual system. Every time you hear about unbelief, unbelief comes. Fear comes every time you hear about fearful things. If they tell you, you know, they are killing people on the road to where you live, what happens? That news automatically makes you scared. Pastor, sorry, I'm not able to come to the service. They are killing people on the streets. All of a sudden, you are acting on what you heard. And this scripture tells us, if we want to live victoriously, we must understand the importance of hearing. I'm opening up our spirits to hearing the word of God constantly. And hearing doesn't happen if you're not a listener. There are some people who don't listen. You know, most times when they go to church, they don't listen. They're just waiting for the service to finish. That's how they've been behaviorally formed. Their behavioral system. They are not the listening type. They don't understand why this church people are always sitting down. The pastor is just there talking for 1 hour. They are raised not to listen. You send them to go buy you a bottle of Coke. They are coming back with Sprite. Well, but I told you to buy me Coke. I said, no, you told me to buy soft drink. I didn't say soft drink. I said, go get me a bottle of Coke. You came back with Sprite. They don't listen. They are not the type of people. They are not attentive people. As you are talking to them, their minds are in different places. Get me my blue blouse in the wardrobe. They are coming back with a green skirt. I said, get me my green blouse from the wardrobe. Oh, I didn't know that's what you said. That's why the book of Proverbs says, my son, Proverbs 4:20, my son, attend, give attention to my words. Incline thine ear unto my sayings. Attentiveness is an important key to hearing. You don't give attention, you don't hear. That's why if I go to a service, I don't lack anything to distract me. I don't like to sit where I'll be seeing people doing things that will be making me. Because one moment of me turning my face to the side, something is said and I missed it at that spot. And it could just be what I needed at that hour. I want to listen. I want to hear. I want to understand. I want to grasp everything. Am I understanding it? And as I'm listening to what is being said, I'm also listening on the inside. Because most times when you come to church service like this, it's not only what is being said here that's happening to you. There's another person sitting beside you called the Holy Ghost who's taking what is being said and revealing it to you in the light of what it means to you at that moment. And that person that's sitting beside you does not like distractions at all. He is a very sensitive individual. The slightest of distraction, his voice just goes off. And that's why when you are in the presence of God, you want to concentrate, you want to listen, you want to be able to hear. Because listening is the key to hearing. You don't hear, no faith. There are some people who go to church, sit down for a 1 hour sermon, and after the service, you ask them, how was it? They're like, it was powerful. The pastor was really jumping in the service today. The pastor was jumping. He said, oh, you got? What did the pastor say? Ace. I know something about deliverance. 1.5 hours. And you cannot say what was said. That's a wrong application and investment of time. Are you following this? And it's important to understand the importance. There's a scripture that illustrates the power of hearing. Acts of the Apostles. Hallelujah. Acts of the Apostles. Acts. I don't know how you pronounce it. Just pronounce it anyhow. Cibulet. Acts of the Apostles, Acts. Chapter 14. Oh, glory to God. Aren't you glad you're in church tonight? Yeah. Verse number 7. I don't want to say it again. I just say verse number 7 now. And the Bible says, there they preach the gospel. Verse 8, and there sat a certain man at Lystra, impotent in his feet. Everybody note this. This man was impotent in his feet, being a cripple from his mother's womb. Now, by the way, this man was a grown man, and he had been crippled all his life from his mother's womb. Everybody say, from his mother's womb. This guy was born crippled. All throughout his developmental years, his leg never functioned. He went to crèche as a cripple. Went to primary school crippled. I believe maybe secondary school as a cripple. Who knows if he has a degree? He is a man with a degree whose legs are crippled. All his life, And you know how people that are physically challenged, the kind of challenges they face. It's not just about their crippled legs, it's about the society. It's about what people are saying about them. All their cousins are asking them, why are you different? You know, I mean, God must hate you for him to make your legs crippled in your mother's womb. Were you my uncle that died in the previous world? Because the man was a very wicked man, and the way your face looks, you look like him. Perhaps you came back and they are punishing you now with your crippled legs. You know what kind of things the guy could have had all his life that could have made his heart so bitter against God? And made, if you notice, many times people that are physically challenged, they have an anger problem. They get very easily angry. Why? Because they are bitter against somebody. They are angry with someone, and most times they're angry with God. It's always God that's to blame. Are you all there? And I think, say he thinks. I can change that tomorrow, but right now, I think this was the problem of this guy, and all throughout his growing up years, he had heard wrongly about God. Someone told him, God doesn't like you. He's the creator of all things. And see how he messed up your legs. And he's growing up with all this, and then one day somebody invites him to church. And he gets to this church, and a new pastor is in town. Glory to God forevermore. By the name of Paul, who was an apostle of grace himself. Paul said that I was a wicked individual. I was injurious. I did so many bad things. I felt I needed to do things against God. Because I felt, you know, so many things were not right about what he had done. I killed and persecuted. Many of the people that believed in this said Jesus. Supervise the killing of Stephen. He said, but I obtained mercy because all the things I did it ignorantly. You know, are you following this? And this guy by the name of Paul became a messenger of the fact that the God we serve is a God that gives grace to those who do not qualify for it. Sometimes people are bound through ignorance, but because of the grace of this God, he specializes in taking your mess and making a message. On that day, Paul was preaching, I believe, this powerful message. Are you out there? Amen. Listen to what the Bible says here in Acts chapter 14, verse number 9. The Bible says this, where are we? Verse 8. There saw the same man, Elisha, impotent in the sleep, being a cripple from his mother's womb, who never had walked. Never, all his life, had never walked. The same heard Paul speak. Say amen. Amen. You know, there are sometimes when you read the Bible, you need to allow your mind to go on a field trip. Like, what was Paul preaching about? I don't think he was telling the people in that service, you know what, that you better repent or perish. You know, your sins shall find you out. Without holiness, no man shall see the Lord. Are you listening to me? No, I don't think that was what Paul was preaching. I think Paul was preaching that Jesus Christ of Nazareth was the gift of God's grace to us. And he was wounded for our transgressions. He was bruised for our iniquities. The chastisement of our peace was laid upon him. And when he died and rose from the dead, he sent the Holy Ghost. And that anointing is here today. That anointing can open deaf ears. I can imagine Paul saying that anointing can heal crippled legs. The Bible says the same head Paul speak. Look, your neighbor, it matters who you hear speak. Some people have been hearing some people preach to them for years, and their life has been crippled for many years because of who has been preaching to you. Who do you hear? The same head Paul speak. Hallelujah. And something, faith cometh by hearing. The Bible says, who steadfastly beholding him, perceiving that he had faith to be healed. Where did this guy get this faith to be healed from? He got it from what he heard. And it tells us that what he heard was that Jesus was wounded for his transgressions. And that by the stripes of Jesus, he was healed. He heard the gospel and faith came. Amen. And that's what we need. If we can just hear rightly. Are you listening to this? Amen. That's what we need. If we can just hear. This scripture actually reveals to us the potency and the power of right hearing. Are you listening?
1: Amen.
0: Even with kids. Do you know that what you say to kids matter a lot? When I was very young, I don't know if I told you this before. They used to say in my house that, you know, all I know how to do was to eat. He just eats his head. And then not only did they say that, I said my head was porous. You eat and your head is porous. You use your stomach to eat up what your brain is supposed to be using to perform. When I was a little kid. I mean, you know the funny thing? I was the last in the class. If I wasn't last, I was second to the last. Primary one, primary two. Super last. And because I was last, that's how they started saying my head was porous. Say his head is porous, always eating. But I had a godfather who was always challenging the people in the house. So don't call him porous head. This guy is going to be the number one in this house. And he would say it. You can top your class. You are the best. You are bright. You are intelligent. Faith comes by what?
1: Hearing
0: by the word of God. And that's what the scripture says. You will never find any book in the chapter 5 of the book of somewhere where the scripture says, and thou art the lowest and your head is porous and nothing is working there. It's not in the book. What you find in the Bible is that you are the head and not the tail. Above only, never beneath. You can do all things through Christ which strengthens you. That's what you find in the book. It's important to speak the right words and choose who speaks to you.
1: Yeah.
0: There are some people that are toxic.
1: Oh, yeah.
0: You need the spiritual wisdom of just walking out of their presence.
1: Yeah.
0: Once they just start that, they are contaminating negative, unbelief, doubt and fear and failure and poverty conversation.
1: Yeah.
0: Just walk out. There's no need to try to change them right now at that time. Lest their unbelief gets into your spirit.
1: Yeah.
0: I don't want anybody telling me that I'm crippled. I already know it. I knew that for 30 years. Don't come to church and tell me I'm crippled. I've always been crippled. That's not the news anymore. I want some good news when you come to church. Tell me that my legs can walk again. Hallelujah. Tell me I can do all things through Christ who is strengthening at me. Don't tell me that I'm demon possessed. I've always been demon possessed. I knew that before I came. That's not the news anymore. I want something new. I want something new. And the Bible is full of something new. Hallelujah. Can you shout amen? The same heard Paul speak. He heard Paul speak. I can imagine Paul saying, young man, do you realize that there was a particular day I was in an island called, well, I'm not sure that happened there, but you know, in my mind's eyes, I can just picture that Paul spoke to that guy about the anointing of the Spirit of God and how the anointing can turn around every situation that seemed impossible. And the guy was listening. Are you sure, Mr. Paul? I'm sure like I'm sure. Very sure. And as he was telling that man, it was breaking all the strongholds on the guy's mind. Breaking the stronghold. And you know, I mean, like in John 9, there was one time they came to Jesus Christ. And the disciples gathered him and brought one guy that was born blind. He said, please explain to us, who did sin that this man was born blind? Was it his grandfather? His ancestors? Or his mom? Or this child himself? Is he an evil child? That he was born blind. How can everybody be born and their eyes are working? And only him, his own eyes are not functional. You know what Jesus said to them? He said, you're asking the wrong question. You're looking for who to blame. And sometimes it is important to break down those strongholds from people's minds. One reason why some people don't receive from God is because they are blaming God, blaming everybody, blaming all, they are blaming their parents. Why did you give birth to me, you mom? I was better not born than to be born crippled. I can imagine Paul latching on that teaching of Jesus. Saying, don't blame anyone for what you're going through. Don't blame anyone for what you're facing. Rather, look instead at what God can do out of the situation. That was what Jesus taught them that day. And I think Paul preached that to that guy. Look instead at what God can do with your leg. Stop asking why he made it like this. If he is the maker, let's even assume there was a factory defect. And you have come to him, he's the maker. If he is the maker and somehow K-leg, K, you know, the maker can fix it. Come on. I said, come on. Come on. If you are dealing with the maker, there's no need to start asking him, hey, Mr. Maker, why did you make it like this? Just tell him to fix it. He's the maker. He can fix it. Shout amen, somebody. Ain't no need to be blaming God. Oh God, why did you do this? Oh God, why? He is the author and creator of all things. Just ask him to fix it and he'll fix it. If you like it crippled, keep it that way. You don't want it crippled, ask him to fix it. And his loving kindness is beyond comprehension. His love knows no bounds. His mercy is inexhaustible. And his faithfulness is without bounds, without depth. Whatsoever we desire, he is able not only to do it, but his grace is more than enough to make it happen. Say a loud amen. Hiya. Thank you, Lord Jesus. What the guy heard that day changed his life. Matthew 13, verse 19. Let me begin to close here. Matthew 13, verse 19. Praise God. The Bible says, Matthew 13, verse 19. When anyone hear it, remember faith coming by hearing? Say faith coming by hearing. When anyone heareth the word of the kingdom and understandeth it not, then cometh the wicked one and catcheth away that which was sown in his heart. Everybody listen. What does the wicked one catch away? And how is he able to catch it away? Remember, faith cometh by hearing, hearing by the word. When you hear the word, what came is faith. What the wicked one catches away that was sown in your heart was faith. And there's a very important thing I want to close with from this account. When anyone heareth the word and does not understand it. You know, one of the important keys to growth, spiritual growth, is knowing that it is more important to understand what is said than to hear what was said. You can hear what was said and not understand it. If you don't understand it, it's important to be like the disciples who came to Jesus and said, sir, please, can you explain what you were saying? You know, one time Jesus said to the people, beware of the leaven of the Pharisees. And the people heard him say that. And they went to themselves and started discussing. You know, it is because we did not bring bread. That is the reason why he made that statement. Now, they took their own interpretation of what was said and got themselves into confusion. And that's where foolishness comes to play in the life of a lot of Christians. Because you see, there is a difference between faith and foolishness. Hello? What leads many Christians into foolishness is not understanding scriptures. When you don't have an understanding and you give your own interpretation to it, you've stepped into foolishness. And obviously, the devil steals the word when there is no understanding. Are you listening to me? Now, what do I mean by this? Praise the Lord. You know, there are times where you find somebody who's sick. and say, you know, Pastor, I am sick, but I believe I am healed by the stripes of Jesus. I am sick, but I believe I am healed by the stripes of Jesus. And I have stopped taking my drugs, even though I'm sick, but I believe that I'm healed. Now, that person does not understand the faith message. He has no thorough understanding. And so, he has slipped from faith into foolishness. In the first instance, faith does not put the gear in gear one and reverse at the same time. Gear one, you throttle to go forward. And then right as you're going forward, you put it in reverse to go backward. I am sick, but I believe I am healed. But that's confusion. Which one are you, sick or healed? Sick or healed? You can't go around telling us that I'm sick, but I believe I'm healed. I believe God has healed me. I feel sick, but I believe God has healed me. That person has no understanding. And because he lacks understanding, he has gotten himself into a complicated situation. The realm of the spirit doesn't understand. Which one now? Are you sick or believing that you are healed? Are you following this? And many times you find some Christians asking such questions. Pastor, should I stop taking my drugs? Because I believe I am healed. Hello? In the faith cycle, you don't go to harvest corn. You don't put in your sickle to harvest corn when there are no cobs standing on the stalk. Because every faith cycle follows the kingdom of God system, whereby you plant a seed, it brings forth fruit, first the blade, then the ear, and then the full corn in the ear. And when the full corn in the ear is come, that's when you put in the sickle. I don't know if you're following what I'm sharing with you. Amen. Praise the Lord. Amen. And what I always say to you is this. If you have to ask, then go ahead and take your drugs. Because that's not faith. It's foolishness. Praise the Lord. Amen. When the harvest time is come, there will be a physical manifestation of the corn. Amen. Like if we put corn in the ground, next day we look at it, you don't see another, you don't see corn. It's in the ground. When it starts coming out, you see first the blade. And then you see the ear. And then you see the full corn in the ear. Are you listening to me? You don't just use the fact that the corn is coming out and then you decide to cut the tree. There's no fruit on it. I think the best example is this. If you are the type that flies a lot, hello? Amen. And every time you are approaching Johannesburg, there's a particular black cloud that you see. And then here you go, you're flying, and then you see the black. You see one black cloud, the same type that you normally see. And you're like, that's Johannesburg. Open the door of the plane, let's come out. In the first instance, you don't open the door of the plane while the plane is still in the air. The plane needs to land on the airport. And then the pilot announces, we have arrived in Johannesburg. Are you following this? Before you open the door of the plane. At that time, you are no longer walking by faith. Because when you flew off, they say this plane is going to Johannesburg. It is what they told you. You look up through the window, there's no road there. You can't say that was the last road we used the last time in the air. You cannot depend on any road in the air to know that it's actually Johannesburg you are going to. You just have faith in what they said. Are you following this? You have faith in what they said. Praise the Lord. Amen. Okay, mom is correcting me something. You know, I've been using the word drugs. Drugs is pills, right? Not because some people mistake drugs. When we say drugs, they think we're talking about hard drugs like cocaine. No, it's pills like medication. I mean medication, please. I mean medication, not cocaine or some other hard. No. I mean medication like Panadol, aspirin, all those stuff. That's what I mean. Praise the Lord. So how do you tell that you have arrived in Johannesburg? You don't check the window of the aircraft. I feel like this is already Johannesburg. No, the plane needs to land. You knew when you went for the test that you had the flu. Okay? It's only wisdom, especially if they put you on medication, to go back to the people who told you that this is flu, so that they can cross-examine you and tell you you are now fit to get off from the plane. Which, in this context, could be the medication. You don't jump out by the door because you feel good. I feel Johannesburg right now in the air. The plane is still flying. You just die. Stand on your feet. Let's close. Thank you. Give him praise tonight. Worship him. Thank him for his words of eternal life. Thank him for his words of eternal life. Thank you, Jesus. Thank you, Jesus. You always feed us. Thank you, Jesus. Blessed be your name. Blessed be your name. Blessed be your name. Thank you, Holy Spirit, for speaking to us again tonight. Appreciate him. Appreciate him. Appreciate him. Thank you, Lord Jesus. Thank you, Lord Jesus. We are great.
3: Welcome to the teaching ministry of Pastor Emmanuel Ogbeche. God's word is his instrument of change. We know as you listen that your life will not remain the same. Enjoy the word made plain.
0: If grandpa tells you to lie down on the altar because you are a sacrifice, you better lie down, because if grandpa's hand doesn't get a hold of you, grandpa's guardian angel will get you arrested and knock you on that altar. He looked at grandpa and said, grandpa, well, you see, when you are 20 years old and your father is 100 years old, he is no longer your papa. He is now grandpa. Are you following me? I'm telling you, brother, I'm a 100 years old man. 120 really, about 119, 120 years old. I mean, he's now grandpa. Praise God. But not Abraham. Check their lives. Abraham and Sarah. At about 120, they look younger, over 100 years younger than their age. To the extent Sarah could pass for the beauty queen at that time. Bible says Abimelech started asking her out. I mean, look what faith did for grandma. Hallelujah. Glory to God. Faith completely renovated their bodies. Bible says by faith, Sarah received strength to conceive seed. What does that tell you? It means her body was renovated by faith. I mean, you look at her, she looks like a 16 years old girl. They ask you, mama, how old are you? You don't understand. We don't operate by natural biological means. That there is a God with whom we are in covenant. Part of what he does is that he renews our youth like that of the eagles. Shout amen! Now that's why that promise was written in the book. He satisfied my mouth with good things so that my youth is renewed like the eagles. Hallelujah. That's why the Bible says, if the same spirit of him that raised up Christ from the dead dwells in you, he that raised up Christ from the dead will renovate your mortal bodies. Okay? I mean, Isaac might have considered running away from that altar, but he looked at grandpa's face, said there's no need to try, because you see, this man ain't old, he ain't growing old. And he said, sir, here is the wood, here is the fire, where is the lamb for the sacrifice? Where is the lamb, sir? The man said, the Lord will provide himself a lamb for the sacrifice. And he knows no more questions here. And he gets up to the mountain. Grandpa said, take off your shirts.
4: And your trousers, please. And he's about to, you know, sir, what's going on now, sir? And says, no questions. Lie down on that altar. And looks at grandpa. I know he did this because that's what Jesus did in the Garden of Gethsemane. Is there no other way to settle this deal you have with God? I'm telling you. He looked at grandpa. Is there no other way, sir? Must I be the victim of your relationship? Grandpa keeps quiet. He knows when grandpa keeps quiet, there ain't no other way. You better lie down on that altar. Because you can't run, you can't fight, you can't do anything. I mean, you try to run, he can catch you with his anointing. I mean, he just throws the anointing on you, you get slain in the spirit. Don't you know he was the first to be anointed? Bible says he was called God's anointed. Hence God said to Abimelech, he rebuked kings for their sake and said, touch not man anointed. I mean, a man got 318 trained soldiers in his house and went and fought 3 countries. You think he was ordinary? You don't want to mess with that kind of grandpa. Because he's got Jehovah behind him. And Jehovah has mixed himself into him. His name used to be called Abraham until Jehovah mixed his name into him. He became Abraham. We are told the Hebrew word added to Abraham's name was actually the breath of God. God breathed into his name. And he became Abraham. Isaac lies on that altar. Takes up the knife. Says, Father, you are my only love. You are my one and only. You are my covenant partner and my covenant friend. And I give you my all. As his hands were going, I can imagine Isaac. Oh God, save me. No. No, I believe Isaac laid on that altar the way Jesus laid on the cross. Don't forget, what was happening on that mountain was exactly what was going to happen in several years to come. The father, like Abraham, was going to have to lay his only begotten son on that altar. Are you there? Now that's exactly what happened on that mountain. Don't forget, you know, God called out from heaven, said, stay thine hands, Abraham. And the only reason why he stopped Abraham from killing Isaac was because he doesn't want people offering human sacrifices in exchange, you know, for relationship with their maker. He had tested Abraham and he knew if he doesn't stop Abraham, Abraham will kill that boy. For the Bible says in the book of Hebrews, Abraham had already killed him in his mind and had already seen him rise from the dead in a figure. Are you following this? Book of Hebrews says, you know, Abraham in his mind's eyes has seen him killed and he had made up his mind he was going to do it. And not only was he going to do, I love this, what his covenant partner asked him to do, but he was also going to put a demand on his covenant partner to do what he wants his covenant partner to do, which is to raise Isaac from the dead, from the ashes. Are you getting it? I'm telling you, Bible says he had, by faith, Abraham offered Isaac upon the altar, from whence also he received him raised from the dead in a figure. In other words, he had concluded, this boy is supposed to be my seed. This is my seed of promise. And out of this boy is going to be multitudes of people. And now this boy is going to die. And if he dies, how is the promise going to be fulfilled? The only way is that this boy is going to rise from the dead. Abraham had concluded in his mind that Isaac is going to get up from that altar. And so he was willing. I'm telling you, talking about a man that walked by faith. I mean, this is faith in demonstration. He put that knife on Isaac's neck. Okay. And God said, stay thy hands, Abraham. For now I know that thou fearest God. Okay? And then Bible says Abraham lifted up his eyes and he saw one ram lost in the bushes. I mean, thinking somebody will understand what that was. I mean, that's not some ram that got lost from some farmer's farm. Are you following me? That was the faith of Abraham in manifestation. God, Abraham had said before they got to that mountain, the Lord shall provide himself a lamb. The Lord shall provide himself a lamb. And he had called things that be not as though they were until they became. The lamb showed up from the realm of the spirit on that spot. He lifted up his eyes and he saw a ram caught in the bushes. Now somebody say, well, that ram has been hiding there. Now I don't understand what you think a ram is. You think you can keep a ram in the bush and get that ram that quiet?

His own oath was not, I call on somebody to kill me. His own oath is, I will lay my life down. The very same way that Isaac laid his life on that altar. I will lay my life down to ensure that in blessing, I will bless you. God swore, nothing can keep me from offering my life. And that's why Jesus had to die. Jesus was God manifest in the flesh. Bible says great is the mystery of godliness. God was manifest in the flesh. Are you listening to me? I said, are you listening to me? But you see, because Abraham believed that his seed, whom he loved by the name of Isaac, would rise from the dead, God also had every legal reason to raise Jesus up from the dead after he had laid him on the cross. Hallelujah. Glory to God forevermore. Oh. Hebrews chapter 6. I thought we could finish chapter 7 today. Hey, we've not even left chapter 6. Glory to God. This is awesome. I'm telling you. This is really awesome. So God willing more abundantly, and if he sent Jesus to the cross, how will he not with him freely give you all things? Are you there? If he sent Jesus to the cross, how will he not with Jesus freely give you all things? Okay? Wherein God willing more abundantly to show unto the heirs, can the heirs of promise say, Oh yes, that's what you are. Show unto the heirs of promise. I am an heir of promise. Praise God. Oh, I'm telling you, on Sunday, I'm going to be dealing with the characteristics of El Shaddai. We will x-ray Psalm 91. I'm telling you, God willing more abundantly to show unto the heirs of promise the immutability of his counsel. Confirmed it by an oath that by two immutable things in which it was impossible for God. Everybody say impossible. It was impossible. Impossible. It does not say God does not lie. He says it is impossible. Are you listening to me? You can say, well, you know, I basically don't lie. You know why you can say that? Because you can lie. God cannot lie. It is impossible. Just not possible. There is no way. There is no lie in God. Wherein, you know, it says that by two immutable things in which it was impossible. I would to God, the devil will let you know, you know, allow this to dawn on your consciousness. Because a lot of people are harassed by the devil. The devil tells them, you see, if what God said is true, how come it doesn't come to pass? Mr. Satan, go and read Hebrews chapter 6 verse 18. Did you hear me? Before you start blabbing your loud mouth and get out of this house. In the name that is above every name. Don't you ever come back here. That's what you ought to do. Are you listening to me? Because he doesn't want you to read this part. Where he says it is impossible. Everybody say impossible. Now what is impossible? It means impossible. It's just not impossible. It means you could try, but it can't work. Are you following this? that by two immutable things in which it was impossible for God to lie, we might have a strong, everybody says strong consolation. What is strong consolation? Strong faith. Strong confidence. God wants you to have a strong confidence about his promises, because he cannot lie. When he promised you, he didn't lie. So have a strong confidence. Okay? That we might have a strong consolation. He did everything he did. He took an oath, and then the promise itself is so that you can have a strong confidence. Why? Why does God want you to have a strong confidence? Because there's only one thing that God expects and requires of us, and that is F-A-I-T-H, faith. That's the only thing that God wants from the born-again believers. Faith.

0: If any man turns his back from faith, God said, my soul shall have no pleasure in him. That's the only thing that makes God back off from you. And so God has done everything he needs to do so that you can have faith. You can believe. Believe with every believing in your system. Are you listening to me? Believe with your bones, with your blood, with your head, with your eyes. Believe. I believe the word of faith. I confess it with my mouth. I receive the life of heaven upon the earth. Not by might, not by power, but by the might and power of the Spirit. There's something about faith that when it gets a hold of your heart, I'm telling you, brother, hey, I'm telling you, once your faith comes to that point, then God does what he did to David up there in heaven. I'm telling you, when David was looking at Goliath at the eyes and saying to him, come to me and I will give your flesh to the fowls of the air and the beasts of the field. What do you think God was doing up in heaven? I'm telling you, he looked down and said, come on, David, get him, boy, come on. There was a lot of excitement up there in heaven. All the angels of God were around that place because they saw a man rise in faith like no one else could do at that time. The only reason why God speaks to you, why he speaks to you, why he speaks to you and gives you his word, which is immutable, is so that faith will come. Because faith cometh by hearing, hearing by the word of God. Faith cometh by hearing, hearing by the word of God. That's the only thing God is looking for, faith. So he says, by those two things, we can have a strong faith. Are you listening to me? Who has fled to lay hold? Fled for refuge to lay hold upon the hope set before us. Hallelujah. Who have fled for refuge to lay hold upon the hope set before us. I love this, don't you? Let me tell you what this means. Have you ever laid hold on something before? How do you do that? Okay. I can lay hold on you now. When I lay hold on you and I make up my mind, you ain't going nowhere. Huh? You remember our story on Sunday? When I lay hold on you or someone lays hold on you, it means you ain't going anywhere. Huh? Try your best, you ain't going anywhere. You remember my story on Sunday? If a guy decides to lay hold on you, you can run to anywhere you want to run to, brother. I'm telling you, you ain't going anywhere. He'll be waiting for you on Facebook, waiting for you on your cell phone, waiting for you in your email address. He'll be waiting for you everywhere. He knows the street to your house. He's parked by the junction waiting for you. I'm telling you, guys, I'm telling you, if you ever find somebody you love who says he doesn't want to love you, try that method. I'm telling you. You lay hold on that girl. I mean, it comes to the point, look, man, I better surrender. Let me even see what he wants. That's how it starts. Let me even see what he wants. I'll just give him just one date. And then, you don't know, he has laid hold on you. When you lay hold on something, you aren't letting go. What is the hope set before us? God says we ought to lay hold on it. When you read the Bible ought to build hope in your heart. Hope, Bible says, is the substance of things hoped for. Are you listening to me? Faith, rather, is the substance of things hoped for. Hope is the expectation of that which you desire. Now, there is a difference between expectation and laying hold on it. How do you lay hold on your expectation? By faith. By saying, I have it. Now what he's saying here is this. God took an oath, God swore and promised you that in blessing he will bless you, in multiplying he will multiply you, so that you can lay hold on the blessing. The blessing is the hope he has set before you. Now you ought to lay hold on it. How do you lay hold on it? With your faith. How do you do that? Faith has certain ingredients. You have to believe in your heart that you have it. You have to confess. confess with your mouth that it's yours. You have to act as though it is so. By believing in your heart, confessing with your mouth, and acting as though it is so, you are laying hold on that blessing. And that blessing ain't going away. You lay hold on healing. Healing, you ain't going nowhere. I'm telling you in the name of Jesus, you're coming on my skin. You're coming into my blood. I will not let you go. God wants us to lay hold on his promises like that. I mean, wait for it on Facebook. Wait for it everywhere you can. Oh, glory to God. You see, we've never really acted on God's word like that. Are you following this? We've never really laid hold on God's word. God wants us to lay hold. Whatever he has promised you, lay hold on it. It was a promise until Jesus came. When Jesus came, it's no more a promise. I love this. I love this. I love this. Jesus, before Jesus came, it was a promise. But Jesus was made a minister of the circumcision for the truth of God to confirm. Promises confirmed are no more promises. They have been actualized. Bible says in him, every promise find their yes answer. Are you listening to me? Promises are promises until Jesus comes. Look at this. And this is how the writer of this book got into this revelation about Melchizedek. Because you see, God promised Abraham in chapter 12 about the promise, the blessing. He said, I'm going to bless you, I'm going to prosper you. And then in chapter 14, God sent Melchizedek. Follow this. God sent Melchizedek. And Melchizedek showed up just after Abraham had gone to capture Lot back from the five kings that kidnapped him. Are you following this? And when Melchizedek met Abraham, Abraham comes to Melchizedek and gives Melchizedek tithes. In exchange, Melchizedek takes the blessing and says, hey boy, this is now the actualization of what was promised. And Bible says he blessed Abraham and said, don't forget, God does everything he does with his words. Okay? By saying whatever he said, he was doing it. And that's how God does things. By saying, by his stripes, you were healed. He's doing it. I'm telling you. By saying, my God shall supply all my needs according to his riches in glory by Christ Jesus. He's doing it. God does things by saying it. He blessed Abraham and said, blessed be Abram of the Most High God, possessor of heaven and earth. And then he turns away from the Abraham, looks up to the Most High God, and said, blessed be the Most High God of Abraham. Oh, glory. Oh, covenant terms. It's good to study blood covenant. I'm telling you, if you do, the Bible will completely take a new meaning to you. This is what the priest does. For instance, if two people are getting married, this is what the priest does. You don't bless the bride without blessing the husband. Excuse me. Hello? I said, hello. You don't bless the bride without blessing the husband. You don't bless the husband without blessing the bride. The priest is the officiating minister. He pronounces the blessing on the bride and pronounces the blessing on the groom. Okay? And makes them one. They are no more bride nor groom. She is now bride of the groom and groom of the bride. Good preaching. Hallelujah. I'm telling you. Glory to God. That's what Melchizedek was doing. Blessed be Abram of the Most High God. Blessed be Most High God of Abram. Oh! I feel like running around the building. I'm telling you. That was what was going on there. And that's exactly what was happening in the book of Hebrews. Oh, the Bible is so real. Listen. You see, Abraham, when he came back from the slaughter of the kings, stood in two offices. He was a type of Jesus who went to the cross and hell to deliver you and I from the grip of Satan. Abraham went, fought with the five kings to deliver Lot from the bondage of those five kings. He was a type of, watch this, Jesus when he was functioning in that role. Jesus went to the cross, went to hell to snatch me back from the grip of Satan. I'm telling you, brother. That's why I know I'm delivered. You know, people come to me and say, Pastor, do you think I need to go for deliverance? I said, you need to go for what? Are you born again? If any man be in Christ, do you think Jesus went, you know, to just say, hi, Satan, please, do you care? Would you peradventure allow them to go, you know, at your will? What do you think, Satan? No. Wasn't a negotiation. When Abraham went to fight those kings, they knew this is the wrong person to kidnap. You don't dare kidnap Abraham's nephew, covenant friend of the Most High God. Ah, you are a dead man. Hallelujah. Bible says Jesus went to hell. Scripture says he spoiled principalities and powers. Hey! He spoiled them. And the Bible says he hath delivered us from the domain of darkness and translated us into the kingdom of his dear son. Shout amen, somebody. I'm telling you, I do not have a shadow of doubt whether I'm delivered. I'm delivered spirit. I'm delivered soul. I'm delivered body. I'm delivered in my dreams. I'm delivered in my body. I'm delivered everywhere. Don't come to me and say, would you like to? Hallelujah. Ah. You know, one fellow said, Pastor, I want to go for deliverance checkup. I said, what? You want to go for deliverance checkup? You know, Christianity, there's so many things you find inside. Deliverance checkup? I said, what do you mean? He said, no, I just want them to check so that they can find, let them just check. You know. Whew. I looked at her, I said, are you born again? He said, of course I'm born again. I said, are you sure? He said, of course. I said, I'm not saying, have you ever been to the cross? Because you could have fainted at the cross. But you see, if you were crucified with Jesus, are you listening to me? Bible says you were planted into the likeness of his death. When he was raised from the dead by the glory of the Father, Bible says you were raised into newness of life. Yay! I said, which part of you do you want to go and check? She was looking at me. He said, well, you know, I know you don't believe in deliverance. You know, some of you people, you diplomats, assembly people, you guys don't believe in deliverance. See, I believe in deliverance. Okay? I believe in it a lot. Except I have not been delivered. That's when I will not believe. Is there anybody here who doesn't believe in deliverance? If you don't believe in deliverance, that means you're saying you were never bound. Okay? But the difference between me and you is that the deliverance that took place 2,000 years ago is still at work today. Okay? That's why the order of the New Testament was changed. You don't need to keep bulls and goats every year. I mean, only one sacrifice was enough. Are you listening to me? Jesus did it 2,000 years ago. So are you telling me there are still some things he has not finished doing? Someone say, well, pastor, you see, you know, that is the Bible. But when you really look at the practical realities of human life, the scripture says you shall know the truth. And the truth shall set you free. If you're bound today, you are not bound because Jesus has not delivered you. You are bound because you are unaware. Through knowledge, I'm a righteous servant be delivered. That's what the Bible says. You don't need to go for them to give you some hot slaps on your head, slap your head, you know, slap the demon out. You know, make you sleep on the floor for 7 days. You can't flog you, you know. You are jumping like a lizard. No. No need for all those punishments. Huh? Somebody says, well, pastor, but I'm suffering. If you are suffering, let me tell you what to do. Take the book. This is the life of God. Are you listening to me? It is God's mirror. Are you listening? And begin to behold like in a glass the glory of the Lord. And see what God has done and start claiming it. I'm delivered. I'm free. In the name of Jesus. No devil can stay in my body. I refuse to permit you, Satan. I command you to go. And that devil will take to his heels. He's hanging around your house because you don't know who you are. I mean, if you don't know who you are, have you not seen cockroaches in people's houses? Are they permitted to be there?
1: No.
0: But they will jump around in your cupboard if you allow it. Take your raid. I'm telling you. It's war time now, cockroaches! Super raid! And fire the living daylight out of those nonsense cockroaches out of your house. You know, you don't go there and say, hey, cockroach. Do your best shot now, let's see. You spray them out of the house. That's what you ought to do. Take the word of God and rid those devils out of your life in the name of Jesus. Abraham was standing in two offices. When he brought Lot back, it was Jesus going to the cross and bringing us back. Okay? When Abraham came back, look at what happened. The next thing that happens is Melchizedek shows up. When Melchizedek shows up, Abraham switches role. He becomes now the seed. You and I. I want you to get this. Because when Jesus was on the cross and went to hell, he was a type of Abraham going to deliver us. When he came out of the grave, he was no more a type of Abraham going to deliver us. He became now the Melchizedek. You know, Melchizedek met Abraham when he came from the slaughter of the kings. When Jesus came out of the grave, he was now Melchizedek. Don't forget, when he actually came out of the grave, after destroying Satan, he actually met Abraham. Physically now. Because Abraham was in Abraham's bosom. He went in there and brought Abraham out. Okay? Now when he came out from the grave, he was now in another role. In the role of Melchizedek. Now look at what happens. Melchizedek meets Abraham just after Abraham comes back from killing those guys and initiates a covenant, pronouncing the blessing on Abraham, pronouncing the blessing on the father. Now, when Jesus rose from the dead, look at what happens. Just before he went up to the father, remember, he told Mary, he said, I have not yet ascended to your father and my father. Your God and my God. Okay? So the first thing he had to do was to complete the process for our delivery, which is to send the blood up in heaven so that the sins will be washed away. Now once the sins are washed away, he came down, spent about 40 days on earth. Before he left the earth, the Bible says he called the disciples and did what Melchizedek did to Abraham. Let me show you Luke quickly. Luke's gospel. Last chapter. I'm telling you, sometimes you think you know the Bible until you start studying it. You're like, sure, but I've been to Bible school. This is the Holy Spirit, I'm telling you. Have you found it? Now, when he rose from the, when he came back to the disciples after 40 days, just before he left, he did this. Luke 24, have you found it? And he led them out as far as to Bethany. Alright? I said alright? Luke 24 verse 50. What verse are you at? Verse 50. 5-0. He led them out as far as to Bethany, and he lifted up his hands and blessed them. Notice he didn't promise them the blessing. He blessed them. There's a difference. Is that right? Okay? Verse 51. And it came to pass while he blessed them. So he was still blessing them. Bless them with all authority in heaven and on earth. Bless them with access to the Father. Bless them with uncommon favor. Bless them with financial ability. Bless them with healing. Bless them while he was blessing them. Now we know that he said a lot of things while he was blessing them. Because, I mean, if he didn't say a lot of things, he wouldn't have said while he was blessing them. In other words, there was a process of time being carried out, you know, a lot taking place while he was blessing them. While he blessed them, he was parted from them and carried up to heaven. Are you following this? Melchizedek shows up to Abraham, blesses Abraham. And then he did what? He turns to the Father. He has finished with Abraham. I'm finished with you, Abra. Finished with you. It's now time for the Most High. And this was exactly what happened. Jesus blessed us. While he was blessing us, it was now time to go up to bless the Father. Now you're beginning to understand why Hebrews chapter 6 says, let us hold on to our hope. Because our hope has an anchor to your soul. The hope of the blessing, hold on to that blessing. Because that blessing with which you have been blessed is actually the same hook you have to the Father. He says you should hold on to that blessing because that blessing is the anchor of your soul. It anchors you to the Father. That's what hooks you up to your Father. And then it goes on and says that your hope enters. Let's read it. I want you to see that for yourself. I want you to see that for yourself. I want you to see that for yourself. Are you still out there? Okay. I read verse 18 again. That's by two immutable things in which it was impossible for God to lie, we might have a strong consolation who have fled for refuge to lay hold upon the hope set before us. Which hope we have as an anchor of the soul, both sure and steadfast, and which entereth into that within the veil, whither the forerunner is for us entered. Even Jesus, made an high priest forever after the order and rank of Melchizedek. You know, a lot of times people read it, they don't understand what it's saying. It's telling you here, this blessing with which you have been blessed is your hookup connection to the Father. Now, he blessed you on earth and then he went up as your forerunner.
1: the Melchizedek of the New Testament. He went ahead for you into the heavenly holy of holies, into the presence of your heavenly Father, and looked at your heavenly Father at the eyes and said, blessed be the Most High God of Emmanuel Ogbeche. That's the connection. That's the hookup connection to the Father. He blessed him. You know what it means when he said, blessed be the Most High God of Emmanuel Ogbeche? What that means is that Most High God is no longer Most High God of himself. He is now Most High God of Emmanuel. He is now a God unto Emmanuel. Are you listening to me? And his breasts are full of milk. He is now the source of nourishment for Emmanuel Ogbeche. If Emmanuel Ogbeche is going through any difficulty, the Most High God is the strength giver, not for himself, but now for Emmanuel Ogbeche. Oh, hallelujah. My time is up. Give him praise. Thank you, Jesus. Thank you, Jesus. Thank you, Jesus. Oh. You see, listen. The reason, that's why, if you notice in chapter 7, the writer starts talking about Melchizedek. He said this Melchizedek was the king of Salem. Are you listening to this? Okay? And then he went ahead and said, the interpretation of his name is King of Righteousness. Meaning, his rulership, his reign, his dominion, his influence is to those who have been given righteousness. Who know who they are, one. Number two, who have received the favor they now have with their God. Righteousness means you are now in favor with God. So he's up there officiating with your Father. The way he spoke to the Father for Abraham, in the behalf of Abraham. And, you know, acknowledge the Father. The Father, you delivered the enemies of Abraham into his hands. That's how Jesus is up there. Acknowledging the Father for delivering your enemies into your hands. Every enemy you have to face from now till you leave this planet, Jesus is up there saying, Father, I praise your name and I bless you. Because you have delivered that financial enemy into their hands. Oh, hallelujah. Glory to God.
2: 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Now, this has been your host, Pastor Emmanuel Ogbeche, asking you to keep living in God's divine presence. God bless you richly and bye-bye.
3: Welcome to the teaching ministry of Pastor Emmanuel Ogbeche. God's word is his instrument of change. We know as you listen that your life will not remain the same. Enjoy the word made plain.
1: Thank you, Lord Jesus. Thank you, Lord Jesus. Sit down if you can. Sit down if you can. Thank you, Lord Jesus. You know, I want you to know, God never does anything without announcing it first. He always says what he is doing, and then it happens. As we stepped back up here, The anointing of God's Spirit just fell on me. I just saw it come. And then the Spirit of God began to say that grace has been poured upon the house. Grace is a product of the operation of the Holy Spirit. It is that which makes a man live a struggle-free life and grants that man ability to do what he could not do in his natural abilities. Praise God. I want you to let the consciousness of that fact be upon your heart. I want you to know God said it, and that settles it. He said grace is upon every life here tonight. There are things you just realize that effortlessly they just start happening. Effortlessly. You don't have to struggle. Amen? Amen. Hallelujah. Hebrews chapter 5. We have about 20 minutes. Let's just see what we can do. And when we come together, we should always expect the Holy Spirit to manifest Himself in our midst.

We should always expect the Holy Spirit. And Holy Spirit, we just thank you. We thank you. For every high priest taken from among men is ordained for men in things pertaining to God, that he may offer both gifts and sacrifices for sins. Who can have compassion on the ignorant and on them that are out of the way? For that he himself also is compassed with infirmity. And by reason hereof, he ought as for the people, so also for himself to offer for sins. And no man taketh this honor unto himself, but he that is called of God, as was Aaron. So also Christ Jesus glorified not himself to be made an high priest, but he that said unto him, Thou art my son, today have I begotten you. As he said also in another place, Thou art a priest forever after the order of Melchizedek. Hallelujah. Now, it opens up by showing us the reasons why God set up the priesthood in the Old Testament and how this plays out with what Jesus is doing for us today. It tells us that when priests, high priests are chosen, they are chosen so that they can offer gifts and sacrifices for sins. Their responsibility is to take these gifts and these sacrifices and offer these gifts and these sacrifices to the Lord. When the worshiper comes to the tabernacle, coming to worship the Lord, the high priest's responsibility is to take the gifts and the sacrifices of the people. In approaching God, you have to come with those gifts and sacrifices. In fact, God commanded them in the Old Testament that every time when they were coming into his presence, they must never come empty-handed. Because at that time, the sins of the people was a major impediment for the blessings of God from reaching the people. So every time when the people come to God, they had to bring a sacrifice for sin. And the Bible tells us that usually the high priest that is chosen is a high priest that can have compassion. He must be able to have compassion for people's problems. He must be able to have a large heart. He must be able to feel the pains of the people such that when he goes into the presence of God, he can plead in the behalf of the people. He can intercede in their behalf. He can speak in their behalf and also be able to represent them. And the Bible tells us that in the Old Testament, because the priests, the high priests that were chosen were themselves compassed with infirmities, they always had to offer for themselves, you know, sacrifices for their own sins. Now, I want you to understand something, that in the Old Testament, there were two types of sacrifices that the people had to offer. There were sacrifices that had to be offered for sins of the people, and then there were gifts that the people had to offer in the place of worship. If you notice, it says every high priest has to have gifts and sacrifices. Now, when it says gifts, what is he talking about? Praise the Lord. It's talking about the offerings that the people brought to God, not necessarily because they were in any kind of sin, but because they came to hallow his name.
to worship his name, to bless his name. Many of those offerings fell in the categories of what you call free will offerings. They fell in the category of what we call peace offerings, wave offerings. For instance, if God blesses you and you want to come back to say thank you, you don't just come back to say thank you with your mouth, you come back to say thank you with an offering. It was a free gift that you offer to God. Are you following me? Now, and then, apart from the offering of those free gifts to God, which the high priest takes and gives to the Lord, there were sacrifices which you had to offer. He had to offer for the sins of the people. I don't know if you're following me. Now, I'm just going to give you a background of this because it's going to come up a little bit later. You notice that in the New Testament, we do not offer the kind of offerings and sacrifices that the people offered in the Old Testament. In the Old Testament, they had to offer sacrifices for their sins. But in the New Testament, Jesus has offered the number one sacrifice for the sin of the whole world, that we do not need to offer sacrifices for sins anymore. Are you following me? His blood was the sacrifice for sin. Are you following me? But the born again believers have been assigned a different kind of sacrifice and gifts to offer to the Lord, which we find in several portions of the New Testament, one of which is written here in the book of Hebrews. I want you to fast track to chapter 13. I want you to see that, and get this in your spirit. Get this in your spirit. In the Old Testament, they offered physical sacrifices to worship God because God created a physical tabernacle with which the people had to meet with him. And so they had to have physical offerings and physical sacrifices to offer. But in the New Testament, the tabernacle has been relocated from the physical to the realm of the spirit. And so the sacrifices has also changed. I don't know if you're following this. In the New Testament, our high priest's job, one of the things our high priest does. Now don't forget this. Don't forget this. When the people come to worship God, they come with their sacrifices and offerings for sin. So the high priest takes it from them and takes it to God. If God accepts it, the blessing comes back in reverse. Now in the New Testament, Jesus has offered one sacrifice for the cleansing of sins. But you see, the covenant required you not only to make sacrifices for sins, but to offer gifts of love. I don't know if you're getting it. So there were two kinds of sacrifices that they offered in the Old Testament. There were sacrifices they offered so that, their sins can be covered. But there were also gifts of love which they offered, that scripture is referring to, that the high priest had to have gifts and sacrifices to offer to God every time he's coming into the presence of God. Now, our high priest has taken the number one and only needed sacrifice and has gone into the Holy of Holies for us, which is his blood. Now, when we come to God, we don't come to God with sacrifices for our sins. But we come to God with sacrifices, gifts of love, to worship him. I don't know if you're following this. And the Bible tells us about five different types of New Testament. Everybody say New Testament. New Testament sacrifices of worship. Now, don't forget, don't mix it. There is a sacrifice for sin. There is a sacrifice of worship. Sacrifice of worship is what is classified as gifts. Gifts of love. What you offer to God in worship. Okay? In adoration. Now, in the New Testament, there are at least five of them which we find. But, you know, it's still going to come up later, but I'm just going to enumerate them for you so that you can take note. And then when we start talking about them in details, you will, be able to get it. Chapter 13 of the book of Hebrews tells us one of them. Are you there?
Hello. Chapter 13 of the book of Hebrews. It says in verse 15, by him, that is Jesus, therefore, let us offer. Notice it does not say the sacrifice of sin. Because our high priest has already offered the sacrifice of sin, you know, for everybody. His own life. But now, in the New Testament, now that is the reason why you find out that in any place where people are offering sacrifices of blood, those sacrifices are actually sacrifices to devils. They are not to God. God is not looking for blood from anybody now. He has already given his own blood and used his blood to purify our sins. Are you following this? Now, the sacrifices and free gifts that we bring to God, and this is important, your high priest needs this from you. Okay? Your high priest needs this from you. As your worship to your Father. The job of the high priest is to take the gifts and the sacrifices from the people in the Old Testament. In the New Testament, the pattern has not changed. Now, what are the sacrifices that our high priest needs from us to represent before God? This is one of them here. First Hebrews 13. By him, therefore, by who? By Jesus. Everybody say, by Jesus. Now, what does it mean by Jesus? It means through his high priestly ministry. Notice, as in the Old Testament, no matter how much you love God, you cannot come to God by yourself. You love the Lord your God. You are so excited about him. You don't carry your bag and run into the Holy of Holies by yourself. You need the high priest. The high priest is the officiating minister of that tabernacle. Now the reason is not because God does not love you as much as you love him. But the reason is because God doesn't want you dropping dead in the tabernacle. Because you could die there. Nadab and Abihu died there in the Old Testament. They died there. Why did they die? Bible says they took for themselves unauthorized sacrifices and they offered strange fire to God. And then God called Aaron. He said, Aaron, you see, your two boys are dead. Why? Because they did not have the authority. They were not authorized to come into the Holy of Holies. It is your job as a high priest to come in here. And you come in here in the behalf of the people. When you come in there in the behalf of the people, you come in with your sacrifices. You come in with your gifts of love. Whatever they have with which they want to worship God, you know, when they come in there, you are responsible for the Holy of Holies. Now, the priests, Nadab and Abihu, were priests. Are you following this? They had access to the tabernacle. Just like today in the New Testament, we are priests of the living God. We have access to God's presence, the heavenly tabernacle. But not without the ministry of our high priest. Are you following me? Now, our job is to have sacrifices and gifts of love. But it has to be by him. By Jesus. Through his name. Through his blood. Through his authority. And so, it says, by him, that means by Jesus. And this is the way it works. You come through his name. Now that's the reason why the name of Jesus was given. You come through his name and then your sacrifice goes up to him. Now don't forget he is up there as the New Testament priest. That's why I told you he's not sleeping. He is doing what Aaron was commanded to do in the Old Testament for you and I. Okay? He gets as busy as you make him busy. Did you hear what I said?
He can only be as busy as you make him to be busy. For instance, if for instance you live in Judah, or let's even say you live in Naphtali, in Israel, all right, and the tabernacle is in Jerusalem, okay, which was the capital of David, the city of David, under the tribe of Judah. Let's say you live in Naphtali, and you're busy on your farm. Your high priest is in the tabernacle. He's waiting for you. Now, you are supposed to come regularly to the tabernacle with either sacrifices for sins you may have committed, okay, for which reason you may be suffering from some causes. Or if you are not suffering from any cause, you should be coming with gifts of love, of worship. And so you notice in the Old Testament, God told them that, you know, every specific number of period, they must always come. Now, listen to what I said. I said, your high priest is as busy as you make him busy. Listen to this. What happens is this. If you are in Naphtali, okay, and you don't come, let's assume you don't come, with either your sacrifice for your sin or your sacrifice of worship, which in this context is your gift of love to him. Because for whatever reason, you do not show up. Now, if you don't show up, your high priest does not have what to take into the Holy of Holies for you. He doesn't even, you know, he busies himself about those who came. I don't know if you're getting it. It is those who come to the tabernacle that he say, okay, so you say you came to do what? You say you came to, you brought a gift of love. Oh, really? Why? Oh, God just blessed me. He's been faithful to me. And I just chose to come and give him a wave offering. An offering just to say thank you. A free will offering. And then the priest takes it and goes in there. And he doesn't go in there for himself. He goes in there and says, and to the tabernacle, to the mercy seat. Watch this. You see, the mercy seat was built like a throne. It was built like a throne. Now that was the pattern that God showed Moses. Because in heaven, the tabernacle in heaven has a throne in the center of it. It was called mercy seat. Seat, S-E-A-T. Okay? A seat is a chair. Excuse me. Are you following this? Now, it was called mercy seat in the Hebrew. Okay? But if you translate the word, translated mercy, it is the word grace. Seat of grace. Which is what God showed Moses. What God showed Moses in the Old Testament was actually the throne room of grace, where his seat was, and that the throne room of grace was positioned on top of a platform wherein resides the covenant, on the basis of which God's mercy is available to the people. Listen, the covenant was the basis of God's mercy for the people. Without the covenant, there can be no mercy. What covenant? God, the covenant, I don't think I can get into this, praise God. Because the intermediate people might understand, maybe the advanced. The basic people who've not done, who've not started covenants. But you see, I just want you to see something. God cut a covenant with himself. So that covenant was with himself. He bound himself in oath with himself. He swore with himself to bless the seed of Abraham unconditionally. Now, by virtue of that bond with which he bound himself, that is the basis why he can show mercy, even though the seed of Abraham does not deserve it. Because grace is undeserved. You don't deserve grace. If you were to deserve it, it's no longer grace. It means you worked for it. But if you don't work for it, and you're believing on him who justified the ungodly, then your faith is considered as a deed of righteousness and qualifies you for his grace. Are you following this? Now, that seat was called a mercy seat, meaning this is where God sits. When he sits here, his mercy can flow to the people on the grounds of the covenant, which is under that ark. The ark was under the seat. I don't know if you're following me. And then,
When Aaron comes in there, watch this. What happens is Aaron takes the blood or the emblem of the sacrifice, drops it on top of that seat. Drops that blood on top of the seat. And then the light, the Shekinah light of glory, shines through the roof of the building like a pillar of smoke straight on that mercy seat. And the Bible tells us in the book of Numbers, when Moses went into the Holy of Holies to talk to God, he heard the voice of one talking to him from off the mercy seat. God was responding to the people from off the mercy seat. But before he comes down on that seat, the blood or the gift of love must come there. Okay? Now, that was what they had in the Old Testament. But in the New Testament, our high priest is up there. And what he does is that he officiates over our sacrifices of worship. Are you listening to me? Now, I wanted to read this so that I can use it to explain what I want to talk about, because I'm not going to deal with all of them in this session, because we're still coming down here to talk about these gifts and sacrifices. But if you look at verse 15 says, by him, that is by Jesus, or by our high priest, therefore, let us offer the sacrifice. Everybody say sacrifice. The sacrifice of praise to God. How long? Continually. All the time. Every time. All the time. That is the fruit of our lips. Giving thanks to his name. Now this is one of the main New Testament sacrifice of worship. In the Old Testament, to worship God, you need to pull a goat to church. In the New Testament, the sacrifice of worship, Bible says, is your praise. Did you know? Oh, people think when we're praising, we're just singing. And so when they're praising, they just sing, and then they are not, see, your praise, you can be singing and not be praising. Especially if you don't understand what you're doing. When you're bringing a sacrifice to God, you know you're coming to God. You can't be talking to somebody and you're coming to God. You're concentrating. You're coming to offer something. You know you're bringing something to him. Now, one of our number one New Testament sacrifice here listed in this scripture is, there are about five or six of them I'm going to show you in this series. But I'm using this to show you something about the high priestly ministry of Jesus, which we are talking about here in chapter 5. Are you following this? Now, when I start praying,

us through Jesus. Without Jesus, we cannot meet God. Without Jesus, we cannot communicate with God. He is our access to the Father. As I'm praising on earth, my praise lands on his laps. And as the high priest of the New Testament, he takes my praise and go up to the throne room and offers it to the Father. Now this was what, this is, listen, there's something that we're going to look at when we get to chapter 7 of the book of Hebrews. If you remember that Abraham met King Melchizedek in the book of Genesis chapter 14. And there were two things that took place there. When Melchizedek received tithes from Abraham, the Bible says he blessed Abraham and said, "Blessed be Abraham of the Most High God." And then he turns to the Most High God and says, "Blessed be the Most High God of Abraham, who has delivered Abraham's enemies into his hands." Now watch what happens, because the priesthood of Jesus is a priesthood after the order and rank of Melchizedek. What does it mean? It means it runs on the same principles with which the ministry of Melchizedek during Abraham's time operated. If you want to see what Jesus is doing as a high priest of the New Testament, you need to look at what Melchizedek did. Because he is a priest after the order and rank of Melchizedek. He is not a priest after the order and rank of Levi. He is not a priest after the order and rank of Aaron. He is a priest after the order and rank of Melchizedek. Are you following me? Now, Melchizedek takes the tithe from Abraham, which Abraham brought as a free gift. He took it from him, and then the Bible says he blessed Abraham, and then he faced the Most High God and said, "Blessed be the Most High God of Abraham." Now, he is blessing the Most High God with the gifts of love that Abraham brought to him. Watch this. God has just prospered Abraham. God has just increased Abraham. Abraham comes and meets Melchizedek and says, "God has just delivered my enemies into my hands, and I've come to say thank you to the Lord. And I have this tithe of mine, which I want to say thank you to the Lord with." So the Melchizedek, who, you know, is the mediator. He is the mediator. Every covenant must have a priest in charge. You cannot cut a covenant with another person by yourself. You can't get married between two of you by yourself. Are you following me? That's the reason why you go to church, so that the priest can join you. You cannot join yourself. Are you following me? Because it's a covenant. There must be an officiating minister of every covenant. In Abraham's covenant, Melchizedek was the officiating minister. Are you following me? There are lots of things about Melchizedek which the book of Genesis does not show us, that the book of Hebrews shows us. Because the priesthood of Jesus is a priesthood after the rank and order of Melchizedek. Now, one of the things that we saw there, which is what I'm trying to show you here, is the fact that Melchizedek is the go-between. Now, Abraham comes to offer gifts of love to God. He comes to say thank you. He comes to praise God. But the praise goes to Melchizedek. Melchizedek takes the praise and blesses God with it. "Blessed be the Most High God." Now, we know God is blessed. All right? So, can you bless God? But check it out. It's actually praised, exalted, magnified, lifted up, "Be the Most High God." Now, Abraham needed Melchizedek to do that for him. The priesthood of Jesus is based on the rank and order of Melchizedek. "By him, therefore, let us offer unto God the fruit of our lips as sacrifice, well-pleasing and acceptable unto God." So, my praise, I'm praising on earth. Praise you, Jesus. I glorify, and the Bible says, I should be praising always, continuously. Now, I want you to understand something. That your, hello? See,

0: The born again Christian, his mouth is his altar. I want you to see this. Your mouth is your altar of sacrifice. Whatever comes out from your mouth is either a sacrifice well pleasing unto God or an abominable sacrifice to your Father. Are you getting this? Which either your high priest can accept, or because your high priest is easily touched by the feelings of your infirmities, he sends your sacrifice back. Says that fruit of your lips can't come into the Father. We don't offer that to him. That is why he put, there's a note there, the fruit of your lips. Not only the good ones, but the bad ones too. That's why the Bible says, if any man does not offend in words, the same also is a perfect man, unable to bridle his body. For the born again believer, every time words come out of your mouth, it should be praise continually. Continually. Once you stop praising, you just switched off the sacrifice. And God told them, no, the sacrifice must never go off from the altar. There must always be sacrifice in the house of God. Now this applies in a lot of awesome, awesome, awesome ways. Oh, my word. I think I'm going to buy this tape myself. Praise God. Because I'm saying so many deep things here. Praise God. But my time is up. My time is up. I shouldn't stop. We'll continue on Saturday. The spirit of a prophet is subject to the prophet. I feel like continuing, but but people need to go home. Praise God. Lord, we just thank you. Lord Jesus, thank you. You are our Lord, our priest. Lord, we bring sacrifices of praise. We bring sacrifice of praise unto you, Lord Jesus. We thank you. You are our mediator. You are our go-between. You are our high priest. We honor you, Lord Jesus. We honor you, Lord Jesus. We honor you, Lord Jesus. We thank you, Lord Jesus. Thank you, Father, for giving us a high priest that is easily touched by the feelings of our infirmities and knows how to handle our sacrifices well. He knows how to perfect our faith. Lord Jesus, we just thank you. Teach us, O God, to use our lips only as a sacrifice of worship, not in abominable ways. Thank you, Father. In Jesus' name we pray, and everyone said, amen.
1: 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Now, this has been your host, Pastor Emmanuel Ogbeche, asking you to keep living in God's divine presence. God bless you richly, and bye-bye.
2: Welcome to the teaching ministry of Pastor Emmanuel Ogbeche. God's word is his instrument of change. We know as you listen that your life will not remain the same. Enjoy the word made plain.
0: Hebrews chapter number 7. Run with me as fast as you can. We want to see if we can cover chapter 7, chapter 8, and chapter 9 tonight. Praise the Lord. Hebrews chapter 7, if you have your Bibles, I'm going to read to you from verse number 1. Take notes, a piece of paper never forgets, your mind may forget. Information you cannot recall is useless to you. The Bible says, what thou seest, write in a book. It doesn't say memorize. Help me ask your neighbor, did you come with the writing material? I hope you did. Hallelujah. Hebrews chapter 7, for this Melchizedek, king of Salem, the word translated Salem there is the same root word where we get the word Jerusalem from. King of Salem or King of Jerusalem. Priest of the Most High God who met Abraham returning from the slaughter of the kings and blessed him. In the scripture, Salem or Jerusalem speaks of two things. Number one, it speaks of the natural city of Jerusalem, which we have in the Middle East. Secondly, it speaks of the New Testament Jerusalem. The New Testament Jerusalem speaks of the life of the born-again believer. Amen. Say amen. Amen. The born-again believer is the city of the living God. God dwells in us. He lives in us. I want you to get this. He says, this Melchizedek, king of Salem, or king over your life. Amen. Say amen. Amen. He's king over your life. Priest of the Most High God who met Abraham. Now when the Bible says he was priest of the Most High God, it meant he was the representative of God's covenant with Abraham. Are you following this? Now he met Abraham returning from the slaughter of the kings and blessed him. Now there were two things that happened at that incident when he met Abraham. One of the things he did was that he brought out the bread and the wine, which we take today in form of communion. He administered a communion to Abraham. And while Abraham took the bread and the wine, he pronounced the blessing upon Abraham. Before this time, Abraham had received the promise that God was going to bless him. But when he met Melchizedek, it was time for him to start walking in the blessing. And the Bible says, during the time of communion, Melchizedek impacted the blessing. And Abraham, in exchange, gave him tithes. Now, what is tithes? Tithes is 10% of your income. Your tithe is the 10th part of your increase. If God blesses you and increases you, the 10th part of whatever he blesses you with belongs to the Lord. And actually, what happened was that was a medium of exchange. As Melchizedek gave him the bread and the wine, Abraham gave him the tithes, and in exchange, he impacted the blessing. And that's why a lot of times in the scripture, you're going to find out that there's a very high connection between tithing and the blessing. In the book of Malachi chapter 3, the Bible says, bring ye all the tithes into the storehouse, prove me now herewith, and I will pour out the blessing upon you. Every time when we bring tithes to Melchizedek, it's always activates the blessing. Amen. Tell your neighbor, your tithing activates the blessing. Now follow this closely. He says, he met Abraham returning from the slaughter of the kings and blessed him, to whom also Abraham gave a tenth part of all, which is the tithe. First being by interpretation, king of righteousness. Now that's his name. His name by interpretation was king of righteousness. And after that also, king of Salem, which is king of Jerusalem, which speaks of our lives. We are the New Testament Jerusalem. Amen. Praise God. Amen. Which is king of peace. Without father, without mother, without descent, having neither beginning of days nor end of life, but made like unto the Son of Man, abided a priest continually. The Amplified translation of verse 3 says, without record of father or record of mother. Now, if you look at it from that scripture, you're going to find out that even though King James says without father, without mother, you know, without descent, having neither beginning of days nor end of life, it does not imply that he did not have a beginning. The actual rendering actually reads that his father's lineage, his mother's lineage, and his ancestral lineage was not recorded. And there was a reason why it was not recorded. Because he was going to be a type of the Christ. He was going to be a type of Jesus who has no beginning of days. Hallelujah. Are you following this? So verse 4 says, now consider how great this man was. Don't forget, he was a man. Amen. He was not God. A lot of people think Melchizedek was God. Melchizedek was not God. He was not Jesus either. He was God's representative on earth. He was appointed by God to be the priest over the covenant which God had with Abraham. As priest over that covenant, the Bible tells us he was the intermediary. He brought the blessing from God to Abraham and took Abraham's tithes back to God. Are you following me, please? Now, the Bible calls him King of Salem, King of Salem, which by interpretation meant King of Righteousness, meaning that his office, his ministry as high priest was going to be controlled by the revelation of righteousness. Are you following me? Now, anyone who does not have an understanding of the fact that he or she has been made the righteousness of God will not be able to enjoy fully the ministry of his Melchizedek. Now, Jesus is our Melchizedek today. He is the high priest of the New Testament. Say amen. Okay, so verse 4 says, consider how great this man was, unto whom even the patriarch Abraham gave the tenth of the spoils, or the tithes. And verily, they that are of the sons of Levi, who receive the office of the priesthood, have a commandment to take tithes of the people according to the law, that is, of their brethren, though they come out of the loins of Abraham. But he whose descent is not counted. Look at verse 6. Notice what he says. He whose descent is not what? Is not counted. Now that does not mean he did not have a descent. He had a descent, but it was not counted. Why was it not counted? Because he was going to be a type and shadow of Jesus. Do we understand? Okay, but he whose descent is not counted from them received tithes of Abraham. Hallelujah. And just as Melchizedek was the receiver of the tithes from Abraham in those days, so Jesus is the receiver of our tithes today. You know, a lot of people always have this problem with tithing. They always, you know, Pastor, are you really sure we should tithe? Oh, yes, we should, because it is a covenant practice. It is a covenant practice. You see, actually, like I did tell you, you see, in the Old Testament, you had to have gifts and sacrifices to bring to God as your form of worship. In fact, God actually commanded them in the Old Testament that they must never come before his presence without having gifts to offer. Every time you come into his presence, you must have a gift to offer to him. Are you following this? And this was one of the gifts of worship. Offerings that indicated your love for God. Are you following this? Okay, let's read on. So it says in verse 6, he whose descent is not counted, from them received tithes of Abraham, and blessed him that had the promises. Are you still there? And without all contradiction, the less is blessed of the better. Hallelujah. And here men that die receive tithes, but there he receiveth them of whom it is witnessed that he liveth. And as I may so say, Levi also, who received tithes under the Mosaic law, paid tithes in Abraham. For he was yet in the loins of his father Abraham when Melchizedek met him. I don't know if you're getting this. He's saying that Levi, who was the receiver of tithes during the Mosaic law, that he himself paid tithes inside Abraham's loins. Are you following this? To Melchizedek. Are you following this? Now, why? Because before he was ever born, he was in Abraham's loins. And when Abraham met Melchizedek, he offered him the tithes. Are you following this? And in exchange, he got the blessing. You must never let the devil talk you out of this, because this is one of the keys to the blessing of Abraham. You know, the Bible says that we should be followers of them who through faith and patience. This was one of the steps that Abraham walked in. Are you following me? For us indeed to enjoy the fullness of what Abraham enjoyed, we must learn to walk in the same steps of faith of our father Abraham. Are you listening to this? Okay. So the Bible says in verse 9, and rather from verse 10, for he was yet in the loins of his father when Melchizedek met him. If therefore perfection were by the Levitical priesthood, for under it the people received the law. Now, when we talk about the Levitical priesthood, we are talking about the priesthood of Aaron. Aaron and his sons represented the Levitical priesthood. Look at me, everybody. Are you still here? Now, Aaron and his sons represented the Levitical priesthood. Now, when the Bible says, if therefore perfection were by the Levitical priesthood, for under it the people received the laws of Moses, for what further need was there that another priest should rise after the order of Melchizedek and not be called after the order of Aaron? For the priesthood being changed, there is made of necessity a change also of the law. Are you listening? For he of whom these things are spoken pertained to another tribe, of which no man gave attendance at the altar. For it is evident that our Lord sprang out of the tribe of Judah, of which tribe Moses spake nothing concerning priesthood. And it is yet far more evident, for that after the similitude of Melchizedek, there ariseth another priest, who is made not after the law of a carnal commandment, but after the power of an endless life. Glory to God. For he testifieth, thou art a priest forever after the order of Melchizedek. Now that's found in Psalm 110. For there is verily a disannulling of the commandment going before, for the weakness and unprofitableness thereof. For the law made nothing perfect, but the bringing in of a better hope did. Now what is this better hope? That is a new covenant. The new covenant which we have in Christ Jesus. Now this was why the law of commandments was cancelled. It was abolished because it did not have the ability to make things perfect. And the Levitical priesthood was changed. Are you following me? You see, under the Levitical priesthood, the people had to offer gifts and sacrifices daily, which could not make the commerce thereunto perfect. For the Bible says, had those sacrifices which they offered made the commerce thereunto perfect, the scripture says they would have ceased to be offered. But in the continuous offering of those sacrifices which they offered under the Levitical priesthood, there was made a remembrance of sins again every year. So God had to change the priesthood. God had to change the system of the new covenant. He eradicated the pattern of the old Mosaic system, the Levitical priesthood, and he brought in a new priesthood, which is a priesthood after the order and rank of Melchizedek. Now let's go on quickly. I want to run down as fast as I can, you know. Are we together? Verse number 20. And inasmuch as not without an oath, he was made priest. Praise God. For those priests were made without an oath, but this high priest of ours, alright, but this with an oath by him that said unto him, the Lord swore and will not repent. Now this is the second time we see God swearing. The first time God swore was to Abraham when Isaac was being offered. The second time was when Jesus rose from the dead and he ascended up on high. Psalm 110 says, the Lord said unto my Lord, sit down on my right hand side until I make thine enemies thy footstool. Now, when Jesus came up to heaven, administered his blood, God stood before him and took an oath. He took an oath and swore to Jesus. He is going to be a priest after the order and rank of Melchizedek, as long as eternity remains. Now we're going to see something about that. Just follow this closely. Now, the Lord swore and will not repent. Thou art a priest forever after the order of Melchizedek. Verse 22. By so much was Jesus made a surety. Oh, lovely. A guarantor. Oh, glory. He was made a surety. A surety is a guarantor. A guarantor of a better covenant. And they truly were many priests because they were not suffered to continue by reason of death. But this man Jesus, because he continued ever, had an unchangeable priesthood.
3: Wherefore he is able also to save them to the utmost that come to God by him, seeing he ever liveth to make intercession for them. Oh, glory. Hallelujah. He is able to save to the uttermost them that come unto God by him. Hallelujah. You see, let me just say this. Jesus is the living word. He is also the written word. Are you listening to me? He is both the living word and the written word. Now, when we come to God on the basis of his word, we are coming to God by Jesus. I don't know if you understand that. Every time when you stand on God's word and say, Lord, your word says so, you are coming to God by Jesus, because Jesus is the word of God. Bible says, in the beginning was the word was with God, and the word was God. And the word was made flesh and dwelt amongst us. We beheld his glory as of the only begotten Son of the Father. Now, he says in that verse, he is able to save to the utmost them that come to God by him, seeing he ever liveth to make intercession for them. Now, what is intercession? Intercession actually means pleading in one's behalf, speaking in behalf of the other. Are you following me? You know, I did say to you, I think one of the nights when we're doing this series, that usually the job of the high priest is to represent you before God. And now, when you come to the high priest, you have to come with at least two things, and then you make your request known. You either come with a sacrifice, if you're a sinner, you come with a sacrifice for your sins, or you come with gifts of worship. Okay? And then your priest takes it, and then you have to tell your priest what exactly you're here for. What are you doing? What are you, why are you offering the sacrifice? What's the purpose of this sacrifice? What is the essence? What do you want to do? What am I supposed to, what is he supposed to tell God? Your priest doesn't go in there and say, well, there's one fellow hanging outside. I'm not really too sure of what he's out there for. You know, he's hanging out there. No, he takes your words. Now, your physical offerings, gifts and sacrifices backed up with your confessions to your priest is what he takes in there. And he says, Father, this is the confession of his mouth, and these are the elements of his hands, which he has brought to you. Are you following this? Now, that is why the Bible says, seeing that we have a high priest over the house of God, let us hold fast our confession of faith. Are you listening to me? Hold it fast. Keep it strong. Don't you ever say what you do not believe, because your high priest is waiting for you to represent you before God. He is waiting to take your confessions up to the Father. And now, depending on what the content of the confession is, he pleads in your behalf. He prays for you. He intercedes for you. He's talking to God constantly for you. Are you following this? But you see, don't forget. Don't forget. I want you to notice something in that verse. He says he is able to save them. Them. He is able to save them. Alright? Wherefore he is able also to save them to the uttermost that come unto God. See, it is those who come unto God. I'm telling you, in Israel in those days, you know, Jerusalem was a very far place from several parts of the country. Are you listening to me? And the high priest stays in Jerusalem. He doesn't move to your town or to your village, wherever you are. If you really want to meet with God, you have to come all the way over there. Are you there? And he only deals with those who come. It is those who come to that tabernacle of worship that he pays attention to. And then this one comes with a goat and he says, what is this goat for? He said, well, you know, God, the Lord has just blessed me with a house. This is a goat. A gift of offering to say, thank you, Lord Jesus, for the house you gave me. And then he takes the goat and says, oh, Lord, she brought a goat. She says, you just gave her a house. And we just want to say, thank you, oh, Lord God Almighty, for the house you gave her. In exchange, you know, we receive more of the blessing upon her life. And then she goes back home. Are you following this? And then if another one comes and says, you know, I'm sick and I brought a sacrifice for the cleansing from my sickness. He takes the sacrifice and puts the blood on the altar and says, Father, let your mercy be released upon this fellow because he is, he says he's sick. Praise God. And he has brought a sacrifice so that you can purify, you can cleanse him from that sickness. Are you following this? Now, that's what the priest does continuously. Now, those who do not come, or those who do not, you know, have any confession, the priest doesn't have anything to say in their behalf. Are you listening to me? Now, that's why a lot of Christians lack.
4: Welcome to the teaching ministry of Pastor Emmanuel Ogbeche. God's word is his instrument of change. We know as you listen that your life will not remain the same. Enjoy the word made plain.
3: You know, God works with us, works in our lives with his words. And every time we come into God's presence, we need to come with expectation. We need to come expecting to receive something from the Lord. Are you ready this morning? All right. If you are, let's go again to Mark's Gospel, chapter 10. Praise the Lord. We've been sharing on reach for the top. Hallelujah. God wants us to reach for the top in every aspect of our lives, in our careers. He wants us to seek to succeed, to go for success. Hallelujah. Go for the best. Praise the Lord. Don't settle for the alternative. Don't settle for anything less than the best. Amen. Hallelujah. And he has also provided for us instructions from his words that will inspire us and take us to where he has destined for us to be. Hallelujah. And one of the important things we've already established is the fact that vision, everybody say vision, it's a very important prerequisite for you to be able to attain any height that God has planned for you. You have to first of all visualize it. What you cannot see, you cannot really go for it. Hallelujah. That's why vision is very, very important. If you don't see yourself having a degree, you may never get a degree. Hallelujah. If you don't see yourself in any particular position, you may never see yourself coming to that position. The first step to progress in life is first of all visualizing yourself where you want to go. Hallelujah. Spiritually also, for your spiritual life to go forward, you need to be able to, you know, have a picture of where you want to go spiritually. Who would you like to be like in your spiritual life? Hallelujah. Would you like to be like Jesus or Judas? That's not a good model, all right? Would you like to be like Paul? Would you like to be like Aquila and Priscilla? You need to be able to have a model, what you model yourself after. In fact, all forms of, you know, most modern day transformation we find in our environment are actually about people modeling after what they can see. Every time you fly in an aircraft, that's actually, you know, a model. People modeled after a bird. I can imagine the people, I mean, the Wright brothers and all the people that founded the first aircraft, you know, I'm sure they kept looking at this bird and they kept looking at birds, you know, seeing birds fly. And they thought within themselves, you know what? We can actually take out all the intestines of these birds and put chairs inside the stomach instead. And people could fly inside birds. And so they made themselves their own birds. But that vision came because they saw a flying bird. The same thing it is in terms of making progress. Most times, if all you've seen is your local chief in your tribe in KZN,
0: That is the very... Praise God. That is the... That is the, you know, the best vision you've ever seen. Are you there? Or if maybe you're from Swaziland, all you've seen is your king, you know, with all the... How many wives does that king have now? I'm not too sure. Praise God. You probably be having a vision of having many wives. And those are not the kind of things God wants us to model after. God wants us to look at his words and model after people of success. People who succeeded. When you read the life of the apostles, Peter, James, and John, and you read how Peter's shadow was healing the sick, you should have a vision to reach for that level of anointing. Are you listening to me? God is no respecter of persons. What he did for one, he will do for another under the same circumstances. He will put the same anointing on you as he put on Peter, James, and John if you have a vision for it. And you know, when you see something, what it does to you is that it creates desire. That's why, for instance, most people, you know, the whole foundation of basis for advertisement is that, you know, what you see is what you want. What you see, you desire. What you see, your whole system wants to go for it. But if you don't see it, most times, you don't desire what you don't see. And so God has written a book for us. And in his book, he has written and unveiled the different patterns and lives of different people so that we can read and catch visions and model ourselves after people that succeeded. Can you say amen? Amen. Not only does the book reveal to us, you know, how we ought to model our lives, it also shows us, you know, that every destination, you know, before you can arrive, you need to actually go through the journey. You can't close your eyes now and appear in Cape Town. Except you are demon possessed. Are you there? You can't do that. You need travel time. And depending on what mode of travel you choose, the time could be longer. Come on, are you following what I'm talking about? Are you there? If you travel by night bus to Cape Town, it takes you how many hours? 18 hours? If you fly by air, it takes you how many hours? An hour, 50 minutes? Or depending on which direction you're going. And, you know, the speed of the headwind and all those stuff. So, there is a travel time. You see, Christians don't understand that in the things of God, there is a travel time. Now, during the travel time, what do? You exercise the force of patience. You don't exit the bus at Bloemfontein because you are tired of sitting in the bus after 5 hours. Does anybody relate to what I'm talking about? You sit in that bus for the 18 hours if you're traveling by bus. You turn your body. You stand up, you stretch your shoulder, they stop at some point, you go down, and when you go down, you go use the bathroom, and you come back, you continue the journey. Now, when somebody sees you on that journey, and they ask you, are you suffering? You are like, suffering? No, I am suffering, I'm traveling. Are you listening to this? We must understand that every destination has a journey. And you must master the journey. And be able to rightly interpret what's happening while you are on the journey. What some people call suffering is actually not suffering. They are just traveling. And they just don't understand. And the point is, if you have a wrong concept of what your travel trip is all about, you may end up aborting the trip before you arrive at your destination. Are you following this? God promised the children of Israel the land of Canaan. When they left Egypt, their destination was set for Canaan. Canaan was to be a place of bliss for them. It was a land that flows with milk and honey. Are you listening to me? You better listen. Are you listening? Let me tap your name. Are you listening? I want to see your eyes. I don't want your eyes looking down. I want eye contact. Come on. Eye contact. Everybody, eye contact. Give me eye contact. Okay? Are you giving me eye contact? Yeah.
5: I don't want head contact. I don't want to be looking at your head because your eyes down. I want to see your eyes. Say amen. Amen. Let me tap in and say, give him your eyes. He wants your eyes. It's part of the principles of listening. If you want to really be able to grab, you need to know how to listen. All right? So when God told them that they were leaving Egypt and they were going to Canaan, there was going to be a journey. And that journey, the journey was supposed to be a 40 days journey. But the journey was elongated because of different circumstances. Number one, the people were afraid. And God said, you know what, if we take them through the normal route to this destination, most of them will abandon the journey and run back to Egypt. So God took them through a very far road. Far road. If you've traveled with Google Map has a feature whereby you can choose to avoid toll routes. Come on, you understand? You know, and if you set the map to avoid toll routes or avoid the highways, most of the highways have tolls. You have to pay the toll on those routes. Then a 5-hour journey can become 8 hours. Are you on that? I mean, I was traveling once recently, not too long ago, and I was wondering, why is this place further than, you know, and I was using Google Map. And I kind of know the route a bit, you know, and then this map kept forcing me to go to the bush. And we were on this bush road, and, we were alone on this road. And I thought to myself, this is not right. You know, I need to find my way back to the freeway. And later on, when I checked the map, I saw that there was a setting on that map that had been activated to avoid toll routes. Now, the toll routes are usually faster, but you gotta pay something. There's a price to pay on that fast track lane. If you want the fast track, you... you need to understand the dynamics of the journey. If you want a fast track, you have to get yourself ready. You have to have the right, bills or currencies or whatever that you're going to have to pay, because that route requires you to pay some bills. For the children of Israel, the fast track to the land of Canaan required them to carry their swords and be ready to fight. But most of the guys that came out were not, the kind of people God could expose to fight. I mean, these people don't know how to fight. They couldn't even fight in Egypt to lead a revolution. It had to take signs and wonders for them to come out. Normally, for people, a new nation to break out of a normal nation, if you know modern trends, politics, to be a struggle. Some people need to be willing to shed their blood. But those Jews couldn't shed their blood. The reason the whips of the Egyptians was on their backs for many years was because they were chicken-hearted people. They couldn't fight. They had no fight in their spirits. You will understand by the liberation of the of South Africa in the days where the founding fathers fought for the freedom of this country. This country did not gain freedom just because, God came down to deliver the people. Some people fought. They fought and they were kicked out, but as they were kicked out, they were still fighting. Remote fighting. Some were in different countries and manipulating fights within here to ensure that there's freedom for all. But for the children of Israel, they were unwilling to fight. That was why the Egyptians beat them for many years. And now God is bringing them out of Egypt. He's taking them to Canaan. And God sees the short, quick, fast way to Canaan requires serious fighting. But this group of people have been in Egypt for 400 years. They don't know how to fight. So they had to take them through the wilderness. But the interesting thing or funny thing about the longer route is that it has its own unique challenges. There may be no toll gates to pay there. Are you following this? The distance is very long. And because the distance is very long, sometimes you may run into some thirst while on that route and find no water to drink. Like the children of Israel, they have no water to drink. That route on its own has its own unique challenges because it's an endurance route. That if you are the type that is impatient, you will be frustrated on that route. And the children of Israel found themselves in that space. And I realized that, you know, any path you choose in life has its own unique peculiarities. We might as well go fast track. What is fast? What do I mean by fast track? Follow the fast route. Whatever is going to cost you, fight the fight. Do whatever it's going to take to get to where you want to go to. Rather than spending 5 hours on a journey that's supposed to be 2 hours. But the 2 hours, you know, there are some people that avoid some routes because there are police checks on those routes. Do you understand what I'm talking about? I just wanted to get this foundation because this is very critical to what I'm sharing with you today. Are you following this? So they go into the bush, you know, for hours sitting in the car, you know, all sorts of things are happening. You know, meanwhile, all you just need to do is go, pay your bills, make sure there's no whatever fine on the car, and follow the fast track. Say amen. Amen. Mark chapter 10, verse 46. And they came to Jericho. Everybody said they came to Jericho. You know, I would like to bring to your attention that grace is a teacher. Everybody said grace is a teacher. What does grace teach us? Grace teaches principles of life. Now, when the Bible says they came to Jericho, this is talking about Jesus and his team. Now, Jesus was grace personified. Now, anytime Jesus leads you somewhere, all right, it's important for you to pay attention to what he's trying to show you. Are you following this? Now, when we read they came to Jericho, if you read it as a story, it will mean nothing to you. But if you read it with the lens of the Holy Ghost, with the eyes of understanding and eyes of revelation, it means that Jesus, through the operation of grace, brought them to the place of understanding of what Jericho implies. Can you say amen? Amen. Now, what did Jericho imply? Why was Jericho the first city they had to capture in the land of Canaan? And what revelation did that city hold that was prerequisite to conquering all the other cities? Firstly, Jericho was a city of walls. Everybody say walls. It was a city that was surrounded by walls. And these walls of limitations, and by the way, listen to this. Is everybody listening? In life, there is no journey you will embark on where you will not need to pull down some walls. Are you listening to me? The walls of Jericho could do several things to you. It could make you discouraged. It could make you give up. Or it could make you employ what Jesus was teaching them. There are some people that have a mind direction. What do I call mind direction? Mind direction is their subconscious way of reasoning. Their subconscious way of acting. That once you present a particular thought pattern or particular word, that's how they are going to act without even thinking. There are some people that the moment they meet an obstacle on the path to any path they've chosen, maybe they decided to, you know, to improve on their qualifications. Let's say you are currently holding a degree and you want to go and do your honors, all right? And now you have to take, let's say, 8 modules. And the very first module you took, you failed it very badly. Like very, very badly. You understand what I mean? The lecturer could not even give you 15% out of 100. Are you following this? Now, for people who have, you know, a negative mind direction, immediately their first response to that wall of limitation is, well, you know what? Maybe this is not the direction God wants me to go. Are you following this? Why are you suddenly deciding that that is not the direction because you saw a wall? No. The reason why there were walls in Jericho is to reveal something, that there is no direction you choose to go, okay, that is of God, that will not need God's involvement. I'll say it again. There is no direction you choose to go that is of God, that will not need God's involvement. God is not fixing to get you to the top by your power. He's not fixing to get you to the top by your own muscles. God doesn't need to be involved if all the elements and circumstances are things that humans can deal with. God doesn't need to be involved. God doesn't need to be involved if there are no walls. You just walk through because there are no walls. If the walls are walls you can pull down by yourself, God doesn't need to be involved. But you could actually approach those walls and not see what grace is trying to show you. Grace is trying to show you that he brought you to this place where there is a wall. And because he's with you, he is there to see you go through the wall where necessary. Amen. Say amen. I'm preaching better than you're responding. Are you following this? Grace brought them in that scripture to show them that grace is with us. And by the way, do you know God is with us? He said, I'll never leave you nor forsake you. He said, if you're going through the water, I will be there. If you have to walk through the fire, I will be there. Are you following this? We need a consciousness and an understanding of the fact that he is with us. So when the, you know, that scripture is so interesting. If you read it in from Joshua chapter 5, the Bible tells us before they went to Jericho, just as they were about to, you know, begin to walk around the wall, the scripture records that the captain, a certain man, appeared to Joshua. And then he was dressed in a military attire, soldier. And then the Bible calls him the captain of the host. And Joshua goes to him and says, are you for us or are you for our adversaries? And then the man said to Joshua, nay, but as captain of the Lord's host, I have come to you. And then he said to Joshua, take off your shoes. Why take off your shoes? He said, take off your shoes because the ground on which you stand is a holy ground. Holy means it's separated already. Already taken over. The ground is already separated, already taken over. Now, you take off your shoes and step on the ground with your faith. And Joshua said to the guy said to Joshua, I'm here as the captain of the host. What was God trying to tell Joshua? You are about to go into Jericho where there are walls, but don't forget there is a host of army. Invincible hosts that are with you. When we're talking about rising to the top, we imply that on the pathway to the top, there will may be challenges, but there's always a captain of the host right there beside you. But if you don't have an understanding and a consciousness that he's there, you could get so frightened by the walls. The wall of Jericho could so intimidate you that you just tell yourself, you know what? There's absolutely no way for me to get this. Second reason why the Bible records that grace brought them to Jericho is found in the instruction that God gave to Joshua. God told Joshua and the people, this wall, the city is yours already. I've given you the city. The city is yours. And now God said, you walk around the walls of the city. Walk around. Ever say walk around. Brothers and sisters, you must understand that a life of the Christian is a life of faith. The just shall live by his faith. Everybody say the just shall live by his faith. How do we walk by faith? Can anybody tell me? We walk by faith and not by sight. Now, God said to them, you need to walk around the city of Jericho. So, as they march round, first time across the city, round. What was happening? There was a teaching of faith going on. There was a teaching of faith. Faith believes that Jericho belongs to it. And faith begins to confess that Jericho belongs to it. You cannot possess anything you do not yet believe that you have received. Are you following this? You have to first believe. It is your believing, all right, that starts the process. Now watch this. God told them, you walk around Jericho, and now they're walking around Jericho. What are they doing to us? Walking around Jericho means believe and begin to put your words in the direction of your believing. If your own rising to the top means you are rising to a new career, you have to believe, all right, that land has been given to you already. And you have to start confessing that it is yours while the wall of limitation is still there. Are you following this? Now, what intrigues me in that story is the fact that they walk around the first day, several, who knows, kilometers of walking. And after they finish walking around, declaring, I believe the city is mine. I believe we receive. I believe. And then they went back to their camp. Nothing happened to that wall. The walls did not crack. The people behind, maybe, who knows, looking over the walls, could be laughing. Are you following this? It did not seem like there was any change. For many Christians who do not understand the faith life and the faith language, they come back to the camp and say, this stuff is not working. Why have you decided, sister, that the stuff is not working? Because you started believing, confessing, walking upon the promises of God, and you did it from morning to night. One whole day, and nothing changed. Nothing moved. The walls were still there. Next day, God said to them, go again. So next day, they are out again confessing, declaring the word of God. Are you following this? Now, I'm showing you something about mastering the journey. The journey to your high place. The journey to your place of promise. The journey to receiving what God has proposed for you. You need to understand the journey. It's not just, you know, you close your eyes. Father, in Jesus' name, I ask for a husband right now. And in Jesus' name, as I open my eyes, I will see him by the door. And you open your eyes. And what you saw is, I don't know what you see by the door, but the husband is not standing there. And then you are frustrated. After all, I ask. God says, as you ask, as you believe, I receive. And I shall have. I asked, I believed, I received, and I didn't have. So you just rewrote that verse. Are you out there? So, grace brought them to Jericho to show them something about the faith life. Canaan is a faith realm. To function in Canaan, you must understand the dynamics of faith. That faith starts as a seed. Once you plant it, the seed goes into operation. First day, as you are declaring and confessing, that word of faith, force of faith, begins to hit that, you know, what do you call it now? That Jericho wall. And deep to its foundations, it starts chewing away the foundations of that rock. Chewing away the foundation of that, what do you call it? War. And so, you have to keep your faith, believing, and your confession going. And so the Bible records they went the first day. Second day, they had to go back. Repeat the process. Third day, repeat the process. What was God teaching them? God was teaching them that faith works with patience.

finding the right seed, planting it. Okay? Once you planted the right seed in this context, it could be, you know, and what we're sharing now is applicable in every area of your life as a person. If you are a married person, for instance, the same thing starts. God has promised you a marriage of heaven on earth, a life of bliss. It's not supposed to be for 3 weeks. Are you following this? Some people marry after 4 weeks, they are already filing for divorce. So how does that work? So you planted the seed by going to the court, signing the papers, going to church. Hallelujah. I hereby marry. Okay. But the Canaan land of bliss, the Canaan land of joy, your place of, you know, life of heaven on earth in your marriage is a journey. What, Pastor, what do you mean a journey? We already got married. Can I tell you that marriage is just a ceremony? The journey starts by you discovering who this fellow is. You thought you knew him, but he is a stranger. You thought you knew her, but she's not what you thought she was. Half of the time, most of what she has on her was not even hers originally. She had a lot of Chinese assistants. It's a journey. You start discovering his character. You start discovering her character. And then, you know, they are like, they all become like walls of Jericho now to you. The question now is this. What are you going to do before the walls of Jericho? Are you going to talk about the walls of Jericho and tell us how thick the walls are and how it's impossible for us to assess the life behind the walls of Jericho? Or are you going to start declaring the word of faith concerning that wall and declaring that joy in the Holy Ghost behind that wall is yours? You have to choose. Can you say amen? I'm telling you, if we can teach this message to every married person, for instance, we will not be having people queuing up at divorce courts. Well, Pastor, you know, what about us that are already divorced? It's okay. I want you to just learn something now, all right? I'm not trying to judge you, okay? Because we make decisions because we didn't have knowledge. Are you listening? That's why God brought them to Jericho. Pastor, then what am I supposed to do? This thing is a serious wall of Jericho. I didn't know that this is how he was. I wasn't expecting her behavior to be like this. I can't even understand that he rides motorcycles in the dream in the night. I can't sleep in the night. Wall of Jericho, you just got married and then you find yourself in this world, before this world. What are you supposed to do? Walk by faith. Walk by faith around that wall. Walk, Pastor Hal. Father, in the name of Jesus, your word says your gifts, they make rich. You add no sorrow to it. This motorcycle riding is a sorrow in the name of in the name of Jesus. I believe I receive change in this area. Are you there? And don't go talking to the person about his wall of Jericho. Are you listening? No, you don't talk about the wall. You talk with your faith to the wall. The same thing applies in business. You started the business. The idea came into your spirit. Wow, powerful. God has given me an idea with which I can reach the top in my finances. And 3 days down the line, there comes Jericho and its walls. It looks like now this is really you in the land of Jericho. Everything begins to try to resist the business. It looks like all forms of, you know, you name it, from everywhere. Your capital finished within 7 days. Finished. Everybody you try to talk to had a story to tell you. Are you there? You approach the bank, they tell you you don't qualify. You even come to church, thought says she will pray for you. And you are not looking for prayers. Well, I advise you to collect the prayers first, you know. Silver and gold, I have not, but such as I have, give ID. So collect.

but what you are looking for, it seems like you can't find it. That's like a wall. What are you going to do? Are you going to quit the journey? You are like somebody who started driving and your petrol finished on the freeway. What do you do? Are you going to sit down there and start sleeping? Pull out the seats at the back seat and form a bed there. No, that's not your destination. That was what blind Bartimaeus did. He sat on a highway side. Are you following this? You're not supposed to lie down on the highway. Troubles are not your destination. The psalmist didn't say, when I come to the valley of shadow of death, I will put up a bed there and start sleeping. Are you listening? You are supposed to go through it. How do you go through it? You go through it with your faith. You have to be believing something. And your believing needs to be mixed with your words. And as you are confessing, you now have need of patience. They said, we should walk around the walls for 7 days. This is day 3. Brother Joshua, are you sure you understand the instruction properly? We have been walking 21 kilometers every day. Are you sure this wall is going to collapse? The wall is not shaking. There's no vibration of any kind. There is no movement, you know, in the civil engineering structure. And this is the 3rd day. We have been confessing. A lot of Christians miss the mark because they do not have the understanding that faith brings forth fruit with perseverance, with endurance, with patience. You don't throw in the towel or quit just because you tried for 3 days, it didn't work. You know, Pastor, I know you're always talking about financial empowerment. You know, I've tried so many businesses. I just feel business is not for me. Why did you come to that conclusion? You met Jericho and Jericho's relatives. And it was like a wall you couldn't go through. Because you didn't understand that there is a message about that wall. That wall is not just to say, well, you know, pastors, Christians go through challenges. No, we are not here to magnify any challenge anyone is going through. We are about to show you how to deal with those challenges. Because whether you like it or not, the devil will try to stop you in your tracks if you are going up. Hello? I said hello. You realize that you may have a very wonderful ambition to be a pilot. You really love flying. And then you go and enroll in a flying school. Your first baptism, when you arrive, is that they will put you in a crash simulator. Crash simulator. And that thing will turn your head up, turn your head down, turn your system up and down. You can vomit in that place. He said, I'm supposed to be training to be a pilot. Yes, that's what you are doing. Really? But I'm not planning to crash. We know you are not planning to crash. But you have to train for crash moments. You may not be the one crashing. What if somebody beside you is trying to crash? What are you going to do? The co-pilot is trying to crash the plane and you are the next pilot. Are you going to be watching? And die and say, well, he crashed the plane so all of us died? No. You have to find a way to know how to survive. And while they're turning your head, your blood can come out of your nose. And they can carry you to the hospital. When you arrive there, 2 things can happen to you. You call your parents or the sponsors of your project, of your, you know, I said, I don't think this pilot thing is for me. I would like to change career paths. Many people have changed career directions and changed directions of their life because when they came to the wall of Jericho, they couldn't hold out. God wants you to learn how to hold on in the midst of challenges. How do you do that? With your faith. Are you hearing me? That's how you're going to finish anything you start. That's how you're going to finish any course. That's how you're going to finish any process. That's how you're going to finish any program. You can't abandon your education because you failed 3 times.
Pastor, it is not my, I'm not wired for such. There are people wired for such. Call them to come and rewire your system. Say amen. I mean, I never forget many years ago, I did when while I was in the university, you know, there was one course. The man, by the time he comes into the lecture theater, the first thing he always announces to the whole class is that half of you will meet me here next year because you are going to fail. That was the first announcement the man makes. And so before we started the course, everybody was already scared of the course. We don't know what the course was about, but the man had already told us that half of you will be here next year, no matter how much you try. And when the man started teaching, it was obvious that not just half, three quarter of the class, if not more, was going to be here next year. Everything was confusing. I couldn't understand. We did the first test. I think I failed. And then there were people that were passing the thing. I grabbed one of the boys. I said, you, your system is wired according to the communication of that professor. I need your help. I grabbed him, sat him down. I said, look, teach me like a baby. I don't know how, just take me bit by bit, piece by piece. Talk to me like you're talking to a child. And this guy sat me down and taught me. And I learned, and I learned, and I learned. By the time we went into the exam, my grade was so high, it overwrote my failure in the test. And I had an A in that course. Can you say amen? Amen? I could have turned into a grasshopper after my first failure. Say, truly this man has said half of us are coming back next year. Let me better start preparing for next year. Many Christians act like that. Because they don't understand that if you're going to possess Canaan land, it's not just going to come to you on the platter of gold. Say, wow, hallelujah, glory to God. You know, I'm rising to the top. People don't rise to the top like that. You have to be persistent. Part of being persistent is refusing to quit. Refusing to quit. They kept going. Fourth day, fifth day, sixth day, seventh day. Seventh day, God complicated it. Each day, they were going around once. On the seventh day, God said, you are going to do everything you have been doing for the past 7 days in one day. So now, they have to go around the walls seven times in one day. I'm talking about many kilometers. Some of us have never run for 2 kilometers. If you check treadmill, if you climb on the chair, some of you, you know, climb treadmill, you know, you check the thing. 0.2 kilometers. You've never been able to stay on the treadmill that long. These guys had to walk around for kilometers. And nobody faints. You don't faint. If you faint, we'll carry you and drag you along. There's nothing like you go home. You cannot faint. In the first instance, if you faint, you are by yourself. Are you listening to me? Pastor, what if I feel like fainting? Don't faint. Hello? Have you never noticed when you feel dizzy, you actually feel dizzy? I've never seen anybody who just faints. Well, I don't know. I've never fainted. I don't plan to faint. But somehow when you feel dizzy, you feel dizzy. You can decide to give in to the dizziness and just go. Or you can decide to hold on. You soldier, grab this hand. You grab this hand. I feel dizzy, but we got to move around these walls. We got to move. Shout amen, somebody. God wants you to be that determined as a soldier, never to quit. Not just giving up at the slightest of obstacle. You knocked on the gate, they told you, sorry, you cannot enter today, you gave up. Hello? Don't give up so easily. Don't quit so easily. You applied, they said they don't want to give it to you. Go back home, come back tomorrow. Okay?
If the sister said, no, go back home, come back next tomorrow. On the seventh day, call seven times. They will go and tell the boss that there's one fellow who has been harassing this line. He says he wants to be included in the people that are going to be selected. And all of a sudden, they're like, let him come in. It's a law of people who rise to the top. You know, people who don't understand these things, sometimes if you walk under a boss who is like this, you may feel that boss is too tedious. He's overworking me. Why are they overworking me? Life is not supposed to be that hard. You will see it as them overworking you. Meanwhile, you are being developed to have the necessary strength to weather every storm that you may find yourself in life. Seventh time of the seventh day, God told them, shout. Praise is one of the biggest languages of faith. When you are at the edge of the breakthrough, that's the time to start singing and start praising God and giving him thanks because he's good and his mercies endure forever. And what happened to the walls of Jericho? The walls of Jericho were shattered. The shattering started the first day. You just didn't see it. You thought it was the seventh day that it started. No. The collapse of that wall started on the first day. The same thing it is in life, and that's why if you had quit on the fourth day or you quit on the third day, you will not have said, you will come back with another gospel. Say, no, it didn't work. We tried it, it didn't work. That's why it didn't work. Sometimes when we teach people, say, well, you know, Pastor, I'll try it. You don't try faith, you do it. You have to believe. Believing is what guarantees receiving. Can you say amen? Now, let me take you in another direction. Quickly, go with me to the book of 1 Samuel. Thank you, Jesus. Say, I'm getting something today. Are you getting something? Then say, I'm getting something today. Say, I don't quit no more. Come on, let me tell your neighbor. Say, I don't quit no more. Say, I'm not a quitter. I hope you're not. Say, I'm not a quitter. Glory to God. Amen. I don't quit until I win. That's why I don't fight for 2 hours. Hello? I don't say, well, you know, when are we going to finish? We finish when I win. Say amen. Amen. We finish when I do what? Amen. I used to have a friend many years ago. We used to play chess together. We used to play chess all day long, like morning to night. And the reason is because by 2 o'clock in the afternoon, I'm already 7-1 down. He's leading. He's defeated me 7 times. I've only won once. And my system is, I just need one more game, and it will be 7-2. I need one more game, it will be 7-3. I need one more game. And then sometimes at the end of the whole day, it's like 12-1. And then we wake up and start the next day. We wake up and start the next day. There's one guy many years ago. I'll tell you, this is a story, true life story. You know, this guy was a very small boy who was beaten up by a big guy. And this guy beat him up badly. So people came and separated them. Next day, this small boy came back to the house and called the guy out so they can continue the fight. And this happened over a couple of days until the big guy started begging the boy. Please, I'm sorry. Because the boy will not quit. Physically, he cannot overcome the guy. But he was willing to take further beatings as long as this fight continues. It had to come to the point the guy had to begin to seek peace. He had to come begging this boy, please, please, please, before the fight could end. Who won at last? In the things of God, we need to know our fighting tools. Love is one of our biggest weapons.
when you are in a hate environment and you are dealing with people who hate you, two things can happen. You can decide to quit because they hate you. You can take it as God speaking that this is not where you are supposed to be. Or you can decide to confront that wall of Jericho with the force of love. The guy doesn't like you, but every morning you're going to make a cup of coffee for him. And he's not asking for it. You're going to walk in there with a huge British smile on your face. I just want to, you know, offer you a cup of coffee. I've made it. It's on the table for you. And he answers you with an attitude. Well, leave it there. And you leave it there and you're like, thank you. Can you survive in a hate environment? Can you survive when everything looks like, and people try to make you look inferior? They try to make you look like less than what you are. The way they talk to you, they make you look like you are an empty head. Can you survive in that environment? Because part of the training for the high place sometimes is finding yourself in that space. You could call it many things like apartheid, racism, racial discrimination, sexual discrimination, you know, human discrimination. I don't know. You could call it all sorts of things, but the grand rule is simply, can you survive without changing to becoming like them? Anyone who hates you is trying to convert you. And you could be converted by hating back. And now you abandon your weapon. Your own weapon is love. Love is patient. Love is kind. But the way they are treating you, you are, I cannot take it again, Pastor. I know you have been preaching these things, but I just need to, can I just excuse myself from this born again thing for like a day? I'll come back later. Don't excuse yourself from born again for a day. Be born again all the time. 1 Samuel 16. Praise the Lord. Say, I'm learning something. My life is changing. Is your life changing? Come on, say, my life is changing. Hallelujah. For Samuel chapter 16. Everybody listen. The Lord said unto Samuel, how long will thou mourn for Saul? Seeing I've rejected him from reigning over Israel, fill thine horn with oil and go. I will send thee to Jesse the Bethlehemite, for I have provided a king. Everybody say a king. What had God provided? What? A king, say a king. One more time, say a king. Among his sons. You know that. Samuel said, how can I go? If Saul hear it, he will kill me. Why? Because Saul was the king. So there's about to be a king replacement. One good, you know, person who nobody knows is about to rise from nothing to the kingship position. But there's somebody occupying where he's headed for. Follow these thoughts, everybody. Samuel said, how can I go? If Saul hear it, he will kill me. And the Lord said, take an heifer with thee and say, I am come to sacrifice to the Lord. Can you see what I'm seeing? Some of you are just looking like, what is he seeing? You know, many Christians lack wisdom. And the problem many of you, not you, many Christians face in the workplace, in the relationship space. Are you listening to this? Where you are not able to you're not able to find a relationship or even keep one. Or in your career generally, it's lack of wisdom. Watch this. There's a king. And then they are anointing another one.
What do you expect this one there to do? If he finds out that they've put another king, they've poured oil, another person is coming with prophecy. Are you following this? God said, bless these guys. Draw close to the brother. Don't let him know you're interested. But for some who have no wisdom, you know, I feel like two of us are connected. I like you and I'm sure you like me, don't you? And the brother is like, ah. You have need of wisdom. Even in business. You can't be going on a path to rise to be a competition with somebody. And then you're like, hey, I'm here to compete with you. You know, there's everything is heavy. Competition is healthy. You understand? Which competition? They will kill you before you start the competition. And God knows it. God said, don't go there and say you are competing. Go there and say you came to sacrifice. We are here for sacrifice. And truly take a sacrifice. Take a sacrifice. That's what you came for. Sacrifice. But you understand what you are there for. It's not a sacrifice. The brother needs to notice you. Well, let me leave that part. Seems like you guys you're not ready for me today in that direction. Are you there? Even husbands don't have that wisdom with their wives. You just need a bit of wisdom. Wisdom. There's some things, don't go direct. Are you listening to this? Before you get some, just, you know, buy some nice candy or chocolate or something. Just milkshake. So you arrive home. Sweetheart, I bought you milkshake. Wow! Thank you so much. You know where you are headed for. It's not milkshake. Which milkshake are you talking about? But you came back home, no milkshake, no nothing. You just went into the room and you are screaming, it's almost 9 o'clock. What are you still doing in the sitting room? I'm talking to married people now. Singles, you better learn. Shout amen. All right, let's go on. Are you still with me? Let's read on. Are we together? The same thing applies even in the workplace. It applies in the workplace. Esther knew what she wanted from King Ahasuerus. But she invited him for lunch. It was not the lunch. Which lunch? Cook lunch for the boss. The boss that hates you in your office. Many of you have never bought a thank you card. I'm writing notes from my heart to yours. I just want to let you know that from the depth of my heart, see you now, you people, you are interpreting it another way. I just want to let you know that I appreciate you as my boss in this office. You know what you are looking for. They are about to compile the list of those they are going to promote. And you cannot go ahead and tell him, please, sir, can you promote me? Because you are actually one of the people that have been giving him the worst problem in the office. But as you submitted the card, she takes the card. He said, you know what? I've been working in this office for 15 years. Nobody has ever given me this type of card. Thank you so much. Thank you. Even though I'm not, you know, I would like you to improve, you know. I would like you to improve, you know. But I just want to say thank you. As they are drawing the list, your name will be number one. They say, but I thought you'd be recommending this. And no, she's improving. She's an improving individual. What is making you suddenly an improving individual? It is just your wisdom of how you are able to break in. You have need of wisdom. And receive it today in Jesus' name. Say, I receive it. In Jesus' name. God said, say you are coming to sacrifice. And carry a sacrifice. So that it will not be a lie. Alright. You know the story. They got to chapter verse number. Where are we? Verse 13.
Verse 13. Then Samuel took the horn of oil. Everybody listen to this. Samuel took the horn of oil, anointed David in the midst of his brethren. If you know the story, David was originally not invited. They had to go and fetch him from the bush where he was keeping the sheep. All right? And they anointed him in the midst of his brethren. And the Bible says the Spirit of the Lord came upon David from that day forward. So Samuel rose up and went to Ramah. That's a big problem. Samuel just came and caused the problem and ran away. Received the oil for kingship. There's a king, another king down the road. And as soon as he finished it, Samuel relocated. Remember, he had told God that Saul will kill me if he finds out. But he has to obey God. Pours the oil on him. And the Bible records he didn't say anything. We have no account where, you know, there was a public teaching or prophecy about him being king. They just poured the oil on his head. Are you following this? In the first instance, if you study the life of David, David was not a very complete Israelite. I don't know if you understand what I mean by that. Who understands? Why did I say that? Huh? Mixed breed. Why? Why do you say it's mixed breed? I want to see how intelligent you are. We actually don't have any record of his biological mother. Okay? But we have a lot of reasons to believe she was a Moabite. Because David's grandfather was born by a Moabite. Ruth was a Moabite. She was not an Israelite. A Moabite that migrated with Naomi, and married Boaz, and Boaz gave birth to Obed. And Obed gave birth to Jesse. Are you following this? So, tracing his tracks, let's even say we don't know anything about his mother. His great-grandmother is a Moabite. Automatically, that disqualifies him from kingship. And I want to say something to you. Everybody listen. The Bible is silent about some things to teach you a lesson. Are you following this? And in this context, even though his history would not have allowed him to become a king, you know, they put oil upon him. Normally, when people are anointed as kings, the next thing that happens is that they are sent to the throne to go and sit. But this king has complications. Because even though he's anointed as king, another king is sitting on the throne, and that one is not ready to die yet. God cannot remove him. You know, the prophet could not remove him. The prophet that put him is scared of him. So this David has to figure his way out to that place. Sometimes your life and the visions and the instructions that God gives to you may not have a straight path. You know what God wants to do, but Saul is sitting there. One thing that blessed my spirit so much when I was studying this is the fact that the Bible records, and I want to believe that it happened after he got anointed. We have no clear understanding of when it happened. But I want to believe it happened after he got anointed, because one of the things the Holy Spirit will do to you is that he will not only burn the vision and dream of where he's taking you to in your spirit, he will also walk you in the direction that you ought to go. David trained to be a soldier before he had opportunity to be enlisted in the Israeli army. We are told that Bethlehem, Judah, where they lived, was next door to the tribe of Benjamin. Now, in this tribe of Benjamin, close to where David lived,
There were a group of people that were specialists in war. And in those days, you must not forget that the way the fight was is not the way we fight wars today. In those, you know, in these days we use guns, bullets, rockets, you know, all those type of, you know, things. In those days, it is sword, it is sling. You know sling? Catapult. The Bible records that next to where David lived, according to the International Standard Bible Encyclopedia, that there were people who lived there that were experts in using the sling. They were such an expert. Who can I borrow now? Can I borrow you for a minute? Just come. They were such an expert that you could take a strand of her hair. Come. Stand beside her and just hold just one strand. Hold it up. And these guys could, with a catapult, a sling, they could shoot on that strand of her hair and not miss an inch. Pastor, really? Let me show you Judges. Judges chapter 20. Everybody go over there. Still 1 minute. Still need you. I'm showing you mastering the journey. Judges chapter what? Did I say 20? Okay.

0: Have you found it? Judges 20. Say amen. Amen. Verse 15. And the children of Benjamin were numbered at the time out of the cities, 26,000 men that drew the sword, beside the inhabitants of Gibeah, which were numbered 700 chosen men. Verse 16. Among all these people, there were 700 chosen men, left-handed. Say amen. How many of you are left-handed here? You are blessed. And have you noticed the people that are left-handed, don't play with them, eh? I'm telling you, if a left-handed person punches you, even in football, footballers that are left-handed, that are left-legged. Normally, to be left-handed seems to be an out-of-place thing. Watch this. Now, the Bible records that among all these people, there were 700 chosen men left-handed. Every one of them could sling stones at an hairbreadth and not miss. So, they had the ability from great distances. First of all, they must have sharpness of vision. They must have ability to concentrate. They must have accuracy in their system. Passion for accuracy. They must have spent time to practice before they try it on a human being. When the Bible said they could shoot at an hair strand, it means there was time they had to try it on people. Thank you. Put your hands together for them. Can you shoot? Some people cannot shoot at a mountain. Not to talk about being so focused, being so accurate, being so, you know, such a person of concentration to be able to take an aim and to hit the mark. We are told, you know, when you read the story of David and Goliath, you think that David just came out of the bush carrying a sling. The guy grew up next door to these guys who were experts in slinging stones. And he was not a soldier. He was not a soldier. He was not anything. But David immersed himself in training. He was an expert in keeping sheep. While he was there, keeping sheep and keeping, you know the story. A lion came, he killed the poor lion. A bear came, he, you know, dislocated the leg of the bear. That doesn't sound like some, you know, there's what they call ajebota. I don't know if you ever heard. Have you heard of ajebota? Oh, no. That's supposed to make you go hilarious. But since you didn't know what it means, you are just looking at me. Well, let me just interpret what it means. People who eat butter, there's a term, you know, when they say he's a butter eater, which is ajebota. You understand? Let me ask you, anybody, do you eat butter? It's margarine you eat. There are people who don't get their hands dirty for any reason. Their nails are very long. They don't really do anything with their nails. You understand? You know. They can't slice carrots. They can't slice green peppers. They buy it pre-sliced from the shops. You understand? And you marry them. You married an ajebota. Yeah. That's a huge error for you if you're a man. He doesn't know how to take a bucket
1: and go fetch water down the streets when there's no water in your house. Do you understand what I'm talking about? You know, if you've grown up, there's the other part, the opposite of ajebota is ajepako. What does that mean? That means this one eats sticks, rocks. That's what he eats. When people are eating, I don't know if you... how do I explain this? Okay, let's leave it at that. He eats sticks. People who eat sticks, it means that their parents cannot afford butter. They don't know what butter looks like. Are you following this? When you have your stew, your own stew is full of assorted confusions. Their stew is blank, nothing in the stew. So they are described as ajekpako. Bako. Bako. It means their life is hard. You understand? Among dogs, the way it plays out is the ajebota dog is that type where the supply of the food comes from. You know, there are different variants. Breakfast brilliant, lunch brilliant. You know, they visit the vets every 2 weeks for their visitation. They go to school, dog school, you understand? And they have shampoo for their bodies. That's ajebota dog. Then there is the ajebako dog. He has no house. You find him on the street chasing cars. The tails are very tiny. Body is skinny. Injury here. Flies all over. Has never seen dog food in all his life. Doesn't know what it looks like. You know, has never been to a vet. You know. You tell him sit, he's like, woo. Me, sit, woo. You know those ones that go to school, you tell them sit, they just sit nicely. This one, you tell him sit. Oh, me, sit. He says, that one is a street-wise dog. And that particular, if you bring those two together for a fight, that one will tell you, look, I may not have gone to school. I may not be able to understand English. I don't know the hens, whatever you call it, cup of baked beans. But I know karate. That I learned from the streets. And that dog will bite that big, you know, ajebota dog and kill the dog. Are you following this? Amen. David was raised an ajebako. He will be in the bush with the sheep when all his mates have gone. They had opportunities. He had no opportunity. His brothers had opportunity to go into the army. He had no opportunity to go into the army. He lent his own army in the bush. As he watched these guys who would shoot slings, he would take his own sling and practice with it. He practiced how to shoot sling, practiced how to fight with a stick, and he learned music in the bush. He picked up a lot of skills when he was in a place where nobody knew him. And that's one very important thing for when we talk about the journey. You must understand the role of idle time. Everybody listen. You must understand the role of idle time in your life. It is not a time for movies. It is not a time for you to do all the things people do with idle time. Or spend all your day on Facebook chatting. Or, you know, gisting with friends, hanging out because you have idle time. You have a prophecy. But before that prophecy manifests, what you do is what will determine whether that prophecy will ever manifest. They put oil on his head, but there's somebody sitting on the throne. Now, how is he going to go up there? It's amazing that the skills he picked up, two big skills he picked up. Number one, he picked up how to play a music instrument. Number two, he picked up how to use a sling. As soon as they had anointed David, the Bible tells us demon spirits entered Saul. So we sit there and he has to start going mad. Start going mad, pull off his clothes. And everybody like, ah, is that not the king of Israel? Yes, he's the king of Israel. He has a demon. And he'll be shouting at people. Scream, move you, what are you doing? And all his assistants put their hands on their heads and say, this is trouble. King of Israel. So they lock him inside the house. What do we do? So they came to him and said, we need to do something. Let's find somebody. At this time, they had seen David playing instruments in the bush. Valiant. Expert in war, but not a soldier. Are you there? That's why sometimes remote school, Orthodox schooling has its tremendous advantages. Anyway, they brought David, and he was employed as a string instrument player. The king has a demon. We need you to come and be his staff. Watch David. He didn't say, what? Do you realize my prophecy? I carry a prophecy of being the next king. How dare you convert me to ordinary instrument player? Ordinary. No. And listen to me, everybody. You need to have eyes that see, ears that hear, hearts that understand, to sense your moment and sense your season, and sense the assets that God has given to you. Sometimes the invitation to be a tea girl is the assets that God has provided for you. That if you come with your master's degree or professorial title and tell them, sorry, this is not a position for me because I feel that, I have a higher prophecy. You could be missing the door that God has opened for you. David said, yeah, get me on. And the Bible tells us that they had to seek permission from his father. But this time he was the one keeping the sheep. Remember, the reason why they didn't invite him for the event was because he was a sheep keeper. He was a shepherd keeping sheep. And this is a shepherd that risks his life to protect the life of animals. So he had developed a lot of skills. People who rise to the top have multiple skills. They can fight lions, they can fight bears with their hands. They can fight anything that needs to be fought with. Not to talk about Goliath. If you don't know how to fight when nobody has noticed you, the day the Goliath that is supposed to announce you shows up, you'll be unprepared. Because that Goliath fight was not an ordinary one. That was the announcement. But he was prepared before that day. Are you there? A skill he picked up jokingly. Who knows? He didn't know he was going to use that skill. Shooting sling. In such a way that it doesn't miss. Now you understand why, he was able to kill Goliath with that sling. He comes from associating with a tribe of people who could shoot a sling without missing to an air. Sometimes they do it jokingly. And I want to challenge every one of you, brothers and sisters. Never miss any phase that God places you in. God may surround you with people who do different types of things. They have different types of skills and have different types of abilities. Don't isolate yourself and say, you know what? That's not my call. That's not my direction. I wasn't employed for that. Put your eyes and get some skill from somebody that may not be your direction because you don't know the day is going to be needed. Pick up a skill, whether it is how to fix a hair, or how to cut nails, or how to drive a car, or whatever it is, how to fix wires. Pick up a skill. Pick it up. Because when there is complication to your path to the throne, the dimensions of the multiple skills you have now begins to come to play. Who would have thought that just being able to play music instrument was going to give David an edge? As simple as attending Bible school, some people have not attended. I'm not really fixing to be a pastor. We have one of our daughters in Nairobi. She was going for a job in a United Nations organization. And there were a couple of people that had come for the interview. And they came there and they were asked, you know, after all the interview, they asked, I said, what extra do you have? She said, I have Bible school certificate. I'm serious, I speak the truth, the Holy Ghost bear me witness. And they looked at her and said, you have Bible school certificate? I said, yes, I went to Bible school, you know, and I have the certificate. And the people, the whole, everybody in the panel, they looked at one another. And they made a decision to give her the job. And there was only one opening. Because she had a Bible school certificate. She is not a pastor. She is not planning to be a pastor. I'm just trying to show you that in your idle moments, pick up a skill. There should be no period of your life where you are not getting something. You are not improving. You are not going forward. Because you are headed somewhere. So you need to, anything you can learn. Don't just go to salons and they just fix your hair. You don't know how to do it. That's how I am. People know me. I'm a man of many colors. I can do many things. Are you there? Praise God. And some of how I learned those things is because of how my dad trained us. I mean, my dad pushed my sister and I into accounting when I was 14 years old. Go and balance the books. Balance. I don't understand, sir. You don't understand. How many bread did you people cook, bake? We bake so bread. Okay. How many bread did you sell? We bake, we so. How much are you supposed to have? So. How much do you have? Okay. There's a shortage of 1,000. Where's the shortage? Daddy, I don't know. You don't know. You don't know. Am I supposed to know? Who's supposed to know? You don't know. Daddy, but I don't know. You don't know. Hey, you don't know. When I was a young boy with my sister. Because if you can write, you can do accounting. And we started doing bookkeeping. Bookkeeping, and we started learning focus. They can't put you as a little kid, you know, teenagers. You know, we are very playful as teenagers. You're there in the bakery, you know, and then people come there, collect the bread. They are buying 20 bread, but they put 24 in their bowl. And you are not looking. You know, accuracy. How many? Can I count it? I have to count it because there's no other person bigger than me here. My dad is in his office. My mom started the bread business. My dad took over halfway and pushed me and my sister inside it. My mom is teaching in her school. Me and my sister are stuck in the bakery. They come back home and collect report. What am I trying to say? Pick up skills. Pick up skills. You don't know where you're going to use it. Are you following this? Don't just walk past opportunities. Learn anything. Anything you can learn, learn it. We went on television many years ago, and you know, we bought all the equipment and all the cameras and all these systems, you know, of how to, you know, do post-production, and then nobody could use those things in our church. We were paying one lady from somewhere to come. We would pay her, she would leave her studio, she would come to our studios, use our equipment, produce the TV broadcast, and go back, and we pay her for coming just to do the thing. Ah! And I was thinking, how long is this going to continue? This equipment is ours. The instrument is ours. The computer belongs to us. The software is our own. She's not a member of our church. She's not planning to be. After she had done a few episodes, I sat down with her one day and I was looking. I decided this is the last day this woman is going to work here. I sat. Looked at everything she did. After she was paid, we didn't call her again. I called a few people in church. Sit down. This is how to do this. This is how to do this. This is how to do this. This is how to do this. That's how we train people into production. Are you there? You pick up skills. There's nothing you cannot develop ability in. As he was playing the instruments of music, now there was another problem. He has to pick up another kind of skills. The demon inside his soul has a way of manifesting. Once he starts shaking like that, you know something's about to happen. Somebody's about to go into verbal abuse, mouth abuse, house abuse, all forms of abuse. When the thing starts into a shot like that, David playing the thing is watching. To the extent the Bible tells us, Saul will have a javelin. And as David is playing the instrument, trying to control the spirit inside him, he will throw the javelin. Remember, the demons inside him know the prophecy of David. Sometimes when you are in a workplace, you're actually facing demons and you don't know. There are people possessed everywhere. A lot of people are possessed. But you see, those devils know your prophecy. But it's not supposed to truncate your destiny. It's just supposed to make you smarter. David will watch as the demon throws the javelin at David. David will dodge the javelin and escape from the house. Next day, he comes back to work. I know some of you. Pastor, I have typed my resignation letter. I've sent it via email to them. They will not see me again forever till Christ returns. I didn't sign up to die with a javelin. Sometimes you must not forget this. Why is it that a demon-possessed individual carrying a javelin is sitting in your location of prophecy? That location is his location of prophecy. He was anointed to be king, but there's somebody who's got a demon sitting there. There's a skill God wants you to pick up. That's why that happens. If you quit before you pick up the skills, you would have lost your season. The country is full of demon-possessed people. How are you going to be king over them? You are not supposed to be king over nice, good-looking people. Are you listening to me? Some of us want to rise to the top of management. Do you know what it means to be a director of a company? You will have to deal with backbiters. You will have to deal with corrupt people in their mouth. You will have to deal with thieves. You will have to deal with demoniacs. As your staffs. And you have zero tolerance. Anytime anything ruffles your nest, you just resign and quit. People don't become directors like that. Directors must know that everybody... You are supposed to be a director over 9.

0: cannot be a leader in your family, rising to the top of leadership, if you don't know how to handle pressure. And how to receive bombs from people. And how to receive all sorts of things. If you are the type that when they use some words on you, you are like, what? What? Did I hear you? What? You use such word on me? Hey! My grandfather, my father, my uncles, no member of my family has ever, in all my existence, used such a word on me. Hey! You have broken me. You broke my soul. You broke my spirit. You broke my will. You broke my life. I can never forgive you. Because they use a word on you. Swear word. Can you survive where people use swear words? Say, no, Pastor, I prefer to work in a Christian environment. Listen. As long as you are on the earth, there are non-Christians everywhere. If you're going to rise to the top in Babylon, get ready for Babylonians. God's plan is to make us people of influence in Babylon. I don't care who built the structure. I don't care who built Jericho. What matters is I'm coming to take over. And I have the right and authority of governance. So I need to have endurance. I don't quit. I handle you with my patience. I handle you with my gentleness. I handle you with my long suffering. You push me, push me, push me, but you can't push me away. I always come back at you with a very nice tone and a very nice voice. That's how to be a good husband and a good wife. Same law. Your husband is so abusive, his mouth is so corrupt, but your answer is so soft and so gentle. Every time, he can never push you into that zone of anger. You're always like that. You're always so calm. Say amen.
1: Amen.
0: How many of you would like to be the president of this country? You would like to rise to the top of prayer? You would like to be the next president? Can I see your hand? Are you sure? Under which party? Talk to me, be free. Come on. This is church. Under which party? No. If you go and form diplomats party, you will very only maybe win. How many people are here? Only this group of people will vote for you. No, you have to enter the party that is ruling, the ANC. That is where the power lies. Enter there if you want to be the president. Pastor, but you know, Ace, people there are not unbelievers. Do you want to be the president or not? Hold your believing, and enter there. And know how to survive. And when you become the president, that is when the business begins. Especially when you come to parliament for your speech. You remember the story? As you are trying to talk, there's our friend over there with his red garment. And a couple of them. I love those guys. Are you listening to me? They will verify your understanding of what it means to be president. You don't just become a president just because you wear nice suits or you are born with a silver spoon. Come here to the parliament. As you are talking, we are interrupting you. You are Mr. You are corrupt. As they are firing you on every side, two things can happen to you before national television. You can start shouting. How dare you call me corrupt? How dare you call me corrupt? Oh, and then they are like, did you see the president? Error. Hell. And there's election coming down the line. What's going to happen? We're going to vote you out. Are you listening to me? So as they are pointing at you and saying, you are this, you are that, you are this, you are that, you calm down there. And you smile. And after you are finished, you're like, I want to give a wonderful appreciation to our wonderful friends who have just heard their opinion. May we put our hands together for them. Thank you so much. And after you finish in the parliament, the guy will be waiting for you by the door. There are cameras waiting there. You will have to shake his hands and say, thank you. I like your fighting spirit. You know, you have to learn how to be friends with your enemies. Not the camp. Say, I don't want to talk to my enemies. I don't want to have anything to do with them. Let all of my enemies die by fire. They are not going to die, oh.

0: They have not died. They are not planning to die. The kind of fire you are releasing doesn't kill them. Are you listening to me? Those enemies ain't going to die. They are going to be there under your nose. You will have to look them at the eyes and say, thank you for being an enemy because you've helped me become better. Your enemies are not your enemies in that way. They are there to make you a better person, help you to improve your life, and help you to always be perfect. Well, let me stop. Rise to your feet and give him praise this morning.
1: 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Now, this has been your host, Pastor Emmanuel Ogbeche, asking you to keep living in God's divine presence. God bless you richly, and bye-bye.
2: Welcome to the teaching ministry of Pastor Emmanuel Ogbeche. God's word is his instrument of change. We know as you listen that your life will not remain the same. Enjoy the word made plain.
0: So he was reading, but he was not understanding until Philip came and provided illumination. You know? Now, that is the significance why it is important for you to come to church. Not just because we want to see your beautiful face. Well, your face is beautiful enough for us to want to see it every day. It's okay. But you see, much more than the beauty of your face. There are certain things you cannot understand in your house by yourself. You need to be subjected to the fivefold ministry God has set in the church. Firstly, apostles. Secondly, prophets. Thirdly, evangelists, teachers, and pastors for the edification of the body. In other words, the way the body will be edified, will be built up, is through this fivefold ministry. If you don't have a pastor over your life, then you are like a sheep that is lost in the bush roaming around. There's no way you're going to get direction. You understand what I'm trying to say? There are certain things you cannot learn that way. That's why it's good to have a pastor over your life. Some people go to church, but they don't have pastors. I don't know if you understand what I mean by that. You can be going to church and still not have a pastor over your life. They don't even know you. Your name is, nobody knows you. You just come in and go out. You are in the crowd. So this week you are here, next week you move to another place. 4 weeks time, they say, which church you attend? You say, well, actually in the last 6 weeks I've been to 6 churches. Excuse me. Have you been to university before? Or school, college? Huh? You admitted for international relations? This week you are in chemistry 202 class. Next week you are in philosophy 5010. Yeah? Third week you are in zoology 302. They say, which course were you admitted in this school for? And who are your lecturers? You cannot just walk into any lecture theater you see because people are there. Say, well, you know, it's very close to my room. I'm telling you, that's what a lot of people do. They say, well, you know, the church is close to my house. So you just walk into a lecture theater because it's close to your house. It's not right. You don't do that. Whether your lecture theater is in Pretoria, you travel to Pretoria because that's the course you are enrolled for. At least the same thing it is with the things of God. But a lot of people don't know. They don't know the difference. They don't know. They don't have understanding. Said, do you go to church? Yes. Which one? Any the closest ones to my house. Very close one to my house. Praise God. All right. So when that's the second way through which the leather washes your mind. All right. The third way is by listening to messages on tape, on CD, on DVD. Are you listening to me? When you have messages on DVD, on audio CD, okay? And you have them playing at you. What they do is that they wash your mind. Now, I know a lot of you love to dance, so the greater volume of your collection are musicals. Now, while musicals are very good, let me tell you what musicals does. Musicals work on your emotions. Don't forget, your soul consists of your mind, your will, and your emotions. It makes you emotional. I pour my love on you. Jesus, I love you. Now, you feel nice. You really love Jesus. Your emotions makes you feel good. Oh, and then you even cry by listening to the music. But you see, the food that feeds your spirit and causes your mind to change is information. You need to have teaching CDs, audio, you know, DVDs. Those are the ones that will reprogram your thinking processes. Not just the music. Are you listening to me? Now, I love music. I love music. I love to dance. But you see, we are talking about, you know, if you really want to experience a changing of your mindset. And listen, that's why a lot of people live more of an emotion-controlled life. You understand? Because they are more developed in their emotions. What is your emotion? Your emotion is the part of you where you are happy and then sometimes you are sad. That's the part of you that expresses how depressed you are and how excited you may be. That's the part of you that says, you know, oh, today, oh, what a happy day. You understand? Thank God for me because today was a happy day. Now, how do you know it was a happy day? You feel happy. Now, that's your emotions. Are you listening to me? Now, emotion-controlled people are people whose lives are governed by their feelings. Are you listening to me? They are always controlled by how they feel. So when the weather is hot, they feel hot. When the weather is cold, they feel cold. When the going is going well, oh hallelujah, they are on top of the mountain. And then when Goliath says, hey! Am I not a Philistine? And you servants to Saul. Immediately their emotions, because they are more emotion controlled. You see, but if your mind, listen, there's a difference between your mind and your emotions. Okay? If your mind has been renewed with God's word, and your mind is in charge of your life, are you listening to me? Then your spirit will collaborate with your mind and cause you to walk in the light of the knowledge of the word that you have. And irrespective of how your emotion feels, your will working with your mind can tell your emotions to keep quiet. You see? It can tell your emotions, shut up. Yes, we know it's hot, but keep quiet. We know you feel weak, but shut up. For it is written, let the weak say, I'm strong. Let the poor say, I'm rich. But if you don't have that information in your mind, what will the Holy Spirit and your spirit use to tell your soul to shut up? Nothing. Are you following this? Now that's why it's very important. I'm telling you, if you're serious, I can sometimes, when God started dealing with me, I had people preaching at me round the clock. I had a workman here before the days of CDs came into, always tied to my back here. I had a message plugged into my ears all the time. All the time. I was listening to messages. By so doing, I'm washing my mind. My mind has been washed. I deliver. Are you listening to me? That's why it's very important every time when you budget for your stomach, like every month, you have a budget. Okay? 25 rands in the morning, 25 rands in the evening. Lunch and dinner. Breakfast and dinner. Alright? How much do you eat per day? Some people don't even know how much they eat per day. But check it out. Even if it's pap and beef stew. And check it out. You know how much it's going to cost you. Alright? As you budget for your stomach, physical stomach, you need to budget to feed your spirit and your mind with the word. Are you listening to me? Jesus said, man shall not live by physical pap alone, physical bread alone, but by every word. That is what the Bible says, buy the truth. What does it say, buy the truth? It means you need to use your money to buy messages. Okay? So that you can listen and listen and listen and listen and listen. I mean, you have that message on Goliath, listening to it. When Goliath comes up, you know how to react. Because you have listened and listened to the message so much that you know how to respond. And you need to have it playing in the car. You need to have it on your computer in the office. You need to have it, you know, all surround yourself. I'm telling you. But you see, because we don't understand how these things work, many of you, you know, I hear people saying, you know, actually, I really love listening to music. You know, and you know, I think that's just my own flair. Listen, it's not about your flair. Are you listening to me? It's not about your flair. We are talking about what will transform your life. It is the word that will transform your life. Because sometimes some of those music, if you look, try to even find out what they're saying, you can't even put your hands on it. Some just say, we are going, we are coming. We are going, we are coming. We are going, we are coming. And you should be going. You shouldn't be going and coming. I mean, it's either you are going or you are coming. Not we are going, we are coming. We are going, we are coming. And that's all that comes into your mind. And then when Goliath comes screaming at you, all that is coming up to your mind is we are going, we are coming. And that can't stop the Goliath. But if you have the word of God, you know, in your spirit, out of the abundance of your heart, your mouth starts speaking. Yeah. Hallelujah. I'm telling you, you just find yourself saying what you have been hearing. You start saying it. All right? So that's what the labor is symbolic of. Okay, quickly, let's run. And then when you have started working at the labor, you see, the next section of that tabernacle is the holy place. All right? Now, that holy place, within it is the candlestick. Now, it's not the conventional candlestick you have in your house. Are you listening to me? It was actually a lamp that had oil in it. All right? And oil had to be put in that lamp in the morning and in the evening. Because the law governing that section is the fact that that lamp must never go off. It must always be burning for as long. For the 40 years in the wilderness, they were in the wilderness, that lamp must be burning. There must be no Eskom power failure in that lamp. Are you following this? And the way to ensure that was that the priest had to go to the holy place every day. Every morning and every evening to ensure that there was oil in that lamp. If the light goes off by negligence or by forgetfulness, that is big trouble for the whole country. Okay? Now, the oil in that lamp is symbolic of the anointing of the Spirit in the life of the believer. Are you listening to me? Now, God told them, he said, in your life, there must always be the anointing of the Holy Spirit in your life. And every morning, you should always get up, okay? Get into the place of prayer, worship God, such that fresh oil comes into your life. In the evening, you must always make sure that you also have fresh oil. Because without the oil of the Spirit, the light will go off. When the light go off, devils will start harassing you. I'm telling you, when the anointing of the Spirit of God departs from you, evil spirits take over. It happened to Saul. When he lost the anointing, the Bible says evil spirits began to harass him. Problems start coming up. Reason why a lot of people have problems in their life is because they don't understand that the secret to a lubricated life, an illuminated life, is a fresh anointing of the Holy Spirit. It must be in your life every day. And how do you get a fresh anointing of the Spirit? Ephesians 5:18 tells us, it says, be not drunk with wine wherein is excess, but be continuously filled with the Holy Spirit, speaking to yourselves in psalms, in hymns, and spiritual songs. Singing, praying, making melody in your heart to the Lord. It should be a daily practice in your life. You should have a daily experience of being in the presence of God. Any day you fail to pray is a day you fail to put oil in the lamp. I'm telling you. And a lot of times you're going to find out what happens. You see, the interesting thing about that holy place was that there was no other source of illumination in that place because it was completely covered. So the source of illumination was that lamp. So if you are in that holy place and the light is off, you will stumble around. You will not be able to have direction. Now that is why the Bible calls the Holy Spirit the guide of the Christian. He calls him the teacher. He is the one that illuminates your life. He's the one that guides you. Now, when there is no fellowship with God in prayer, then you realize that it's as if the Holy Spirit goes on vacation. And you're wondering, what is wrong with me? It's just as if something is wrong. You're looking for it, but you can't place your hands on it. ESCOM has taken light. It has, electricity has been cut off from the inside. Once light goes off, trouble comes. So God wants us to maintain constant communion. Now that was what that meant. To them in the Old Testament, it was a physical practice. They didn't understand what they were doing. Every day they just carry oil. Say, quick, let's put the oil inside the lamp. Okay. And then the light is gone. It's okay. Thank God. But to us in the New Testament, we don't light candles. You see, some Christians still do that. He said, you know, this is a holy place. So let's light candles. And then they light candles. I said, the Lord is here. No. You don't light candles in an attempt to assess God. No, that's all. That was a type and shadow. Are you listening to me? When the substance has come, why do you want to keep sticking around with the shadow? Okay? To the extent you see people carrying candles all over the whole place. So let's take candles because God told them to light the candlestick every morning and every evening. Before they pray, they light a candle. Before they sleep, they light a candle. That's nonsense. Ridiculous nonsense. You must stop if you're doing that. You must stop. Tell your neighbor, you must stop if you're doing that. Okay? Why do you need a physical candle when the Holy Ghost is in here? He is the illuminator of your life. He is your number one guide and teacher. Okay? He is the light shining in your spirit. God who commanded light to shine out of darkness has shined in our hearts. Alright? How is he doing that? Through the Holy Spirit. All you need to do is learn how to spend time every morning and in the evening with him so that that oil can come into the lamp. Now notice what happens next. Notice what happens next. There was on the right hand side of that, within that holy place, a table. On that table were 12 loaves. Listen to me. Those 12 loaves were symbolic of the 12 tribes of Israel. Now every week, the priest was commanded by God to bake this bread fresh. Bring these 12 loaves of bread into this holy place. As an offering unto God. Now listen, there are two things I want to show you about this. Now, the first significance of those loaves of bread is that they are symbolic of the offering of our bodies unto God as a living sacrifice. Romans chapter 12 verse 1 says, I beseech you therefore, brethren, by the mercies of God, that you present your bodies. Those 12 loaves of bread were symbolic of the lives of the 12 tribes. It had to be presented to God. God says, now you present your body, because in the New Testament, you are the body to be presented. You are the priest to present the body. You understand? You are both the officiating priest and the presenter of yourself. In the Old Testament, the priest presents the bread for the people. You understand? Because everyone was not a priest. Okay? In the New Testament, you are the priest. Okay? And you are the one to present yourself to the Lord. God expects you to present your body. Dedicate your body unto God give it to God so he can use your body for his glory. Are you listening to me? Praise God. Much more than that. God needs your hands. He needs your legs. God needs your mouth. Oh, do you know? God needs your eyes. There are lots of people God wants to save, but God does not have physical mouths like you do. God does not have physical legs like you do. God does not have physical hands like you do. God is a spirit. They that worship him must worship him in spirit and in truth. For him to communicate with people who are physical, he needs to walk in partnership with those who are his children who have physical bodies. Are you getting this? Now, there are lots of people God wants to save. But God says, give me your body. Give me your time. Give me your legs. Give me your mouth and I will speak through you. Okay? Give me your hands and I will heal the sick through you. Now, how? Now, you know, people say, well, if God wants to use me, then he can use me. It's up to him. You know, if he wants to use me, then that's his business. No, it's not his business. You will have to say, Lord, I present my body. You see, take, Lord, use my mouth. Okay, I'm ready to go. Holy Ghost, where should I go? And then he says, you go to your next door neighbor. Now, the devil comes and says, look at you. You think your neighbor is going to listen to you? You better not go anywhere. Then, that is the time to prove that indeed you have offered your life as a living sacrifice. At that time, you're ready to do what the Holy Spirit tells you to do, irrespective of what the devil tells you not to do. Are you listening to this? So the bread being presented in the tabernacle is symbolic of we presenting our lives unto God. Oh, that's what God wants us to do, you know, every day. Every day, you should always say, Lord, you know, use me. Use me. Use me, Lord. Not, oh God, if you want to use me, it's your business. No. He will never use you like that. You know, people say, well, he, after all, he's God. I mean, he can do whatever he feels like doing and can go wherever he feels like going. He can save anybody he wants to save, whoever wants to use it. No, God does not walk like that. He doesn't act like that. God works in partnership with people. And he doesn't break partnership relationships. He waits for you to say, Lord, come in. And then he comes in. And you know, people say, well, he can come in whenever he likes. After all, he's God. No, he doesn't come in whenever he likes. He is the most gentle personality you have ever met in the world. He always waits to be invited. I mean, if God could come in whenever he feels like, how come he has not given some hot slaps to all the sinners around town? Say, come on, get saved. Nonsense, nonsense head. Come on, get born again. He could have done that if he could, if he was going around doing that, he ought to have done that. He ought to have slapped everybody on the road and gotten them saved. But he doesn't act like that. He's very gentle. Until somebody says, Lord Jesus, would you come into my life? That's when he comes in. In the same way, until somebody says, Lord Jesus, I'd like to go preach to this person. Would you come walk through me? That's when he comes. If you never say, Lord, I want to go, he will never force himself on you. Say, you must go. No, look at, he'll never force himself. You may have trouble if he wants to use you, but he will never force you to where you're supposed to go. Look at Jonah. God told him, go to Nineveh. Jonah boarded a ship going to Tarshish. God didn't send him to Tarshish, neither did God stop him from going to Tarshish. He wanted to go to Tarshish, and then the Bible says he found a ship going to Tarshish, and he boarded the ship and paid the fare. Did you see that? There's always a fare to pay when you are going out of line from God. You pay the price. There's a price to pay to go to Tarshish. It's true. Those of you, in the Bible school, you know, who talked about the fact that a lot of people today have boarded ships going to Tarshish. What's a ship going to Tarshish? Bible says he boarded a ship going to Tarshish to flee from the presence of God. So that ship was carrying him away from God's presence. And there are many people that have boarded ships today going to Tarshish away from God's presence. What are those ships? Number one, relationship. Say amen. Good preaching, good preaching. Check it. That's one of the number one things that carries people away from God's presence. Once she got involved. Sister, we ain't seeing you in church again. You know, actually. Stories now come up. No, there was no water in our complex Sunday morning, so I couldn't take my bath. Meanwhile, last night, you were somewhere on his laps. That's why, that's the truth. I'm telling you, that's what happens. That's one sheep that carries people away from God's presence. Everybody say, relationship. That's a sheep going to Tarshish. I'm telling you, you don't want to be on any sheep that will carry you away from God's presence. Another sheep that carries people away from God's presence is hard sheep. Say, Pastor, you don't know what I'm going through. You're always talking about me. I'm not coming to church. Do you know what I'm suffering? You see, your problems can actually keep you away from God. You just sit at home and say, you know, the hard sheep. Things are so hard, so now you can't serve God anymore. That's a sheep going to Tarshish. Another sheep is friendship. Your friends can take you away from God. You know, if you've got friends who love to sin and who love to just, you know, do nothing. You talk about God, they're like, hey, keep your religiosity. Okay? Hey, let's talk soccer. Your friends matters a lot because they can take you away from God. Praise the Lord. Okay, let's leave that alone. All right? There are many other sheep. You can even define yours. All right. So, in that holy place, the showbread is symbolic of you offering your life for God's service. Secondly, listen to this. You notice that that showbread had to be in that holy place for at least 7 days. It stays there. What is he doing there? What is happening is the light from that lamp, okay, shines on that bread for 7 days. After the light has shone on that bread for 7 days, then the priest was commanded to go and eat it. The priest goes and eats the bread. What does he talk about? It tells you that the food for the priest is revelation knowledge. The revelation knowledge of the word really is what feeds the life of the believer. Okay? Don't forget you are the priest. Say, I am the priest. You are the priest. I'm telling you, whether you accept or not, you are. Praise God. You are the priest. Amen. Now, God told them they must ensure that that bread stays before the illumination of the Spirit. Listen. The 7 branches of the candlestick is symbolic of the 7-fold ministry of the Holy Spirit in the life of the believer. Don't forget, the loaves of bread is symbolic of the life of the believer. At the same time, it's also symbolic of the food of the believer. Alright? Now, the Spirit of God is supposed to shine on you. It's supposed to give you understanding. It's supposed to give you wisdom. It's supposed to give you counsel. It's supposed to make you, you know, of the fear of the Lord. It's supposed to fill your heart with judgment. It's supposed to bring authority into your life. As the book of Isaiah tells us about a 7-fold ministry of the Holy Spirit to the believer. Are you following me? Now, when you come before God's word, one of the things you must never forget is this. The Bible remains an ordinary story until the Holy Spirit illuminates the book in your heart.
1: One reason why many Christians never really grow is because they only read the Bible. They just read it. Say, well, Pastor, I don't really understand where you're getting all these thoughts from this book, because I have the same Bible like you do, but I mean, I don't really understand how you do it. See, when you are reading the Bible, you must always invite the Holy Spirit to shine on the book, such that when you turn in and look, you get a revelation. That revelation is what feeds your spirit. Are you there? It is an experience that God wants every Christian to have. And the key to having it is that you must ask for it. David always prayed. He said, Lord, open thou my eyes that I might behold wondrous truths out of thy word. Paul prayed for the Ephesian church. He said, I pray that God will fill you with the spirit of wisdom and revelation. You need to pray that prayer for yourself. Every time when you're in prayer, always ask the Lord, Lord, fill me with the spirit of wisdom and revelation. Fill me with the spirit of wisdom and revelation. Make that one of your everyday prayer requests. Fill me with the spirit of wisdom and revelation. Now, when you are filled with the spirit of wisdom and revelation, when you open the book, you start seeing beyond the letters. The Holy Spirit starts speaking to you. Are you there? Now, the reason why that lamp was in that holy place also was because you were going to go into the Holy of Holies. For you to go into the Holy of Holies, you need to have understanding of what you are going to do inside there. Because that is one place you are only, in the Old Testament, you are only allowed to go in there once a year. If you make a mistake, if the high priest makes a mistake, whatever kind of mistake, he dies there. God doesn't say, okay, let's just pardon. Mm-mm. He dies. In other words, to go in there, he needs the illumination of the Spirit. Now, one reason why a lot of people do not really encounter God the way they ought to is because they are not worshiping God, relating with God with understanding. They're coming to God the way they think they should come to God. What their mind tells them. And you can't come to God based on what your mind tells you. It has to be based on the illumination of the Holy Spirit and revelation from the scriptures. I'm telling you, you can bombard the Holy of Holies, the gates of heaven, with your prayers. And scream and shout like the woman from Canaan, and get absolutely no result. I mean, that woman shouted at Jesus, scream, Jesus, son of David, have mercy upon my daughter. My daughter is grievously tormented. Bible says, Jesus is a very nice man. He looked at the woman. And turned to the disciples and said, like as I was saying before she interrupted, I'm telling you, Jesus completely ignored the woman. Did you know? Hello? Did you know? Huh? Okay, if you never knew before, now you know. That he can actually ignore you. You are screaming, oh, wow, wow! She was screaming, Jesus! Jesus just looked at her. Let's continue our discussion, please. And he continued this discussion. Peter and the disciples had to interrupt Jesus. They said, sir, excuse me, sir. With all due respect, this woman is crying after us. She intends to smash this service. You can see she's screaming. She doesn't even want to keep quiet. If the power of God is not flowing today, you could ask her to come back tomorrow. That's what they were thinking in their mind. I'm telling you. Because they don't understand. How can Jesus refuse to talk to this woman? I mean, if you want to ignore people, I mean, as a man, you should have enough respect for women.
0: Jesus wouldn't answer her, wouldn't talk to her. Not a word. Bible says he answered her, not a word. Just looks at her, turns away his face as if he didn't hear what she said. So let's continue our conversation. When Peter talked to Jesus and said, Lord, send her away. She's crying after us. Peter said, Jesus then talked to Peter. He said, you know what, Peter? I'm not sent to folks like her. What? You mean to tell me you're very discriminative? And you call yourself the Son of God? Oh, yes. There are rules. You don't just run into the Holy of Holies just because you are a child of God. You need to follow the procedure. God, Aaron lost his two sons, Nadab and Abihu, thank God in the New Testament, people no longer drop dead. But in the Old Testament, I'm telling you, they went into that place and they dropped dead. Aaron wanted to cry. God said, if you cry, you are dead like them. He quickly wiped up his eyes. Quickly wiped off his tears. Say, are you mourning? No, I'm not mourning for... No, Lord, I'm not mourning. Praise God. You are the Lord God. He saw them dying before his eyes. He said to God, if you cry, you are dead like them. You dare not cry. Because I told you, you don't just walk in there. Coming in there with your unbelief, with your fear, with your all type of doubt and, you know, desecration of my presence. That's what God was trying to show them. That's why, if you notice, we've been talking about here in the book of Hebrews, the Bible says, let us therefore come boldly in full conviction of faith. You can't just come in there and say, oh Lord, answer me. Answer me by hook or crook. See, God does not answer by hooks or crooks. You need to walk by faith. If you want God to visit your life, there is no other way. That is why the Holy Spirit is there, to illuminate you so that faith can come into your spirit. That's why you need to spend time in the presence of God and eat the showbread. Bread that has been illuminated by the light of the Spirit. That is showbread. Are you listening to me? That's why sometimes you need to spend time. It's not just something you do in 3 minutes. So, you know, I just... And then you just read your every day with Jesus. You know the book you normally have with you in your purse. Every day with Jesus, you just read through it 3 minutes. Oh, Lord, I just thank you for today. Amen. Then you just mark yourself plus God minus the devil. And that's all the prayer for the day. How are you going to grow like that? There's no illumination. Now, when you go beyond the holy place, you have a veil. Alright? Now, the reason why God put that second veil there, we're going to find out in the book of Hebrews, was because the dispensation they were in, there was no access to that inner part. Alright? They were restricted to the outer court and the holy place. So, only once a year Aaron goes there. And the reason for that was because the time for them to be able to go in there had not come. But you see, that Holy of Holies right now, you know, in the heavenly tabernacle of worship, is open to us to come in. That's where God resides. Listen, let me show you a few things about that place. There was an altar of incense just behind that veil. That's the first thing you see there. The way Aaron goes into that place is this. Aaron doesn't just jump up and rush in there because he's carrying blood. No. Before he goes in there, he needs to light the altar of incense. And if you understand the way incense was in the Old Testament, if you put up an altar of incense here and leave it to burn, and leave it to burn for long enough time, what happens is it fills the whole of this room. To the extent I can see you, you can see me. Haven't you been into a room full of incense before? I'm telling you, it's thicker than the smoke of a fire. It's thick, thick, white smoke. When you burn the thing, it fills the whole place. Now, Aaron was expected to fill the whole place, all right, with that smoke when he goes in there. All right? Listen. Such that when he goes in there, his eyes becomes useless. Because you can't see. Are you following this? Now that's where God lies. Now listen, that Holy of Holies is, that's actually the dispensation we are in now, because God has taken the veil away, and the Bible says he has eradicated that order that middle tabernacle represents. Now, we are in that dispensation where you are not expected to deal with God based on your sensory perception. You have to go in there by faith. You don't walk by sight, you walk by faith. Are you listening to me? You don't discern God by your flesh, you discern God by the Spirit. Are you following me? Now, the altar of incense was symbolic of worship. Before you go in, their worship must go in. That's why you keep hearing David saying, I will enter his gates with thanksgiving. I will enter his courts with praise. I will come into his presence with singing. Because worship has to go in first before you can go in. So worship goes in, and then when God smells the aroma of your worship, it attracts him down into that place. And listen to this. When God comes down, he does not step on any other part of that tabernacle. He only steps on the mercy seat. Listen to this. Below the mercy seat is the covenant, the Ten Commandments, which is symbolic of the covenant. In other words, the basis of his relationship with you is the covenant. Alright? If you go to the left, away from that covenant, you won't find him. Everything he does must be based on that covenant. That's why he doesn't step down anywhere. He doesn't jump on top of the altar of fire in the outer court. He doesn't, you won't see him there. You will not see. He doesn't, you know, he only comes down on that mercy seat. In other words, you need to understand while you're coming in there that to deal with God and for him to deal with you, you need to have an insight into your covenant with God and the terms of that covenant. When you have that understanding and you're coming to him and he comes down on that mercy seat, of course, it's called mercy seat because there, that's where mercy comes from. Alright? And apart from mercy coming forth from there, you have his miraculous power, which is what was symbolic of the rod of Aaron that budded. And then you have his miraculous supply in that place, all in that ark. God supplies your need based on his covenant. God brings approval and power into your life based on his covenant. That's why a lot of times if you go away from his covenant, most times you cannot really get God to supply your needs.
1: 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Now, this has been your host, Pastor Emmanuel Ogbeche, asking you to keep living in God's divine presence. God bless you richly, and bye-bye.
2: Welcome to the teaching ministry of Pastor Emmanuel Ogbeche. God's word is his instrument of change. We know as you listen that your life will not remain the same. Enjoy the word made plain.
3: Praise the Lord. 2 Corinthians chapter 5. I read verse 16. Wherefore, henceforth, know we no man after the flesh. Yea, though we have known Christ after the flesh, yet now henceforth know we him no more. Verse 17. Therefore, if any man be in Christ, hallelujah. How many of you are in Christ? So that's talking about you. You are the any man he's talking about. He says, if any man be in Christ, he is a new creature. Wow. He is a new creature. All things are passed away. Praise the Lord.
4: Amen.
3: I said, praise the Lord.
4: Amen.
3: Aren't you glad about that?
4: Hallelujah.
3: If any man is in Christ, he is a new creature. All things. Old things. Everybody say things. What are things? Things deal with things. Praise the Lord. Things. Alright? It refers to things. Praise the Lord. Old things. It implies old occurrences. Things that used to occur in a particular kind of way in your life. Things that used to be peculiar. It refers to physical things. It refers to physical, moral, spiritual things. Old things are passed away. What are old things? It implies the things that are undesirable. You know, there are things you really want to pass away. Come on, talk to me, please. Are there any things you want to pass away? There are things usually that you want to pass away. Now, he is telling you here that in Christ Jesus, if you are in Christ, you are a new creature. Say, I'm a new creature. Say, I'm a new man. Now, a new creature is not a refurbished creature. Look at your neighbor and say, I'm new, new. Are you new, new? Say, I'm new, new. Hallelujah. If any man be in Christ, he is a new, new. He is a new creature. All things are passed away. Now, you know, this scripture is actually the in this scripture lies the key to deliverance and freedom of any kind. Once it hits your spirit that, look, there's been a complete change. There's been a complete change. The day you came to Jesus and you came into Christ Jesus, something changed in you.
4: Amen.
3: You didn't come to Jesus and remain the way you used to be. Are you listening to this? Now, one reason why we're not seeing the change as we're supposed to be seeing it is because a lot of us have not woken up to the awareness that something has happened. And so you need to be told. And you need to accept what you're told. You need to believe. And you need to be excited about it. Say amen.
4: Amen.
3: Are you there?
4: Amen.
3: Aren't you glad that if you are in Christ Jesus, you're a new creation?
4: Amen.
3: Hallelujah. He's not talking about those who have made a resolution, like what we call New Year resolution. No. It's talking about those who have believed on the Lord Jesus. Once you believe on the Lord Jesus and you come to him, it says you become a new creature. Come on, rejoice. Tap your neighbor, say rejoice. You're supposed to be happy. Are you happy? Are you happy about that? No, your face is too dull. Are you happy?
4: Yes.
3: If any man, thank God he didn't say if pastors. That would have just, you know, left some people out of it. Thank God he didn't say if tall men. That would have made all those who are not very tall out of it. Are you out there? Neither did he say, if that complexion man, he would have just left all those of us that are a bit fair out of it. Are you listening to this? Thank God he didn't say, if Zulu man. He would have just, excused all the Cossites out of it. Are you listening to this? What does he say?
4: Amen.
3: No, talk to me. What does he say?
4: Amen.
3: Tap your neighbor, say you're in church. You need to use your mouth. What does it say?
4: Amen.
3: Who's an enemy man?
4: Me.
3: Hallelujah.
4: Amen.
3: Now, don't exonerate yourself because you're a woman. A woman is a man that has a womb. So when he says any man, it includes men who have wombs.
4: Yeah.
3: Say amen, somebody.
4: Amen.
3: Hallelujah. Hallelujah.
4: Amen.
3: If any man be in Christ. Now what brings you into Christ is faith in Jesus. Once you believe on the Lord Jesus, you come into Jesus. You are grafted in. The moment you accepted him as your Lord and Savior, you came into Christ. If any man be in Christ, he is. He becomes. From the moment that you came into Christ, you become a new creature. Now listen to this. Man is a spirit. He has a soul. Your soul is a part of you that thinks, that reasons, where your emotion lies. You can touch it. That's your soul. And your spirit and your soul live in your body. Are you listening to this? Now, the part of you that becomes a new man is not your body. That's why your body's shape is still the same. Are you listening to this? Because it's your spirit that changes. Are you listening to this? But you see, your spirit is the part of you that controls what happens in your life. Your spirit is a part of you that controls the outer part of your life. And so, that's really the part that needs to change. Your spirit can regulate your physical look. Your spirit can make you look very lean if you feel like being lean. Are you there? How does it do that? It just tells you, your hand, to stop putting food into your mouth. And what happens? You go lean. And your spirit can actually make your body grow bigger if you want to grow bigger. How does it do that? Just makes you wake up at 2 a.m. in the night and have a bite. 4 a.m. have a bite. 12 midnight have a bite. 5, 6 o'clock in the morning. You know, eating round the clock. Your spirit is the vital part of you. Your spirit is a part that controls every aspect of your life. Your spirit is a part that regulates the behavior of your mind and your emotions. And so, God did a work in that spirit. He changed that spirit. That spirit was reworked, recreated in the anointing on Jesus. Are you listening to this? So you need to understand, you are not the same old person. You are a new person. Before you came to Jesus, you may have been an old thief. But the thiefing thing in you, you hear what I said? The thiefing thing, you know that. Have you ever seen a thief before? There's something in there that makes them act. Just everybody's concentrating on the message. They are concentrating on your GSM on your phone. There's something in them that makes them want to do that. That thing. Is what the Bible calls the old things that have passed away. Are you listening to this? It says, all things are passed away. Many of you, before you came to Jesus, you had the spirit of poverty on your shoulders. In fact, you were not just possessed with the spirit of poverty, you were possessed with it. It had you all over. But now, that's one of the old things that's passed away. Say a good amen.
4: Amen.
3: I mean, he broke the yoke of the spirit of poverty off of your neck. You are free from it now. Say amen.
4: Amen.
3: You have the spirit of prosperity. It's at work in you. So you better say amen.
4: Amen.
3: As if you don't want to say amen, you have to say amen here. Say, I have the spirit of prosperity. It's in you. Amen.
4: Amen.
3: Say amen.
4: Amen.
3: Now somebody says, Pastor, but you know, if you really know what I'm going through right now, you wouldn't be asked. That's why you should say it. Okay?

0: makes people depressed, moody, sad, downcast. In church, people are wondering, why is he not laughing in church? Spirit of poverty is making us depressed. Because he looks at his wallet, doesn't see anything there, doesn't know how he's going to pay his bills tomorrow. But when the spirit of prosperity is at work in you, hallelujah, you know that your God supplies your needs according to his riches in glory by Christ Jesus. And so you know how to rejoice in the Lord always. Yeah. And again, I say rejoice.
1: Amen.
0: Say, I have the spirit of prosperity. Now, that's one of the new things that has come into you. Hallelujah.
1: Amen.
0: All things. Hallelujah. All things. Just make a list. You know, one of the things you need to do, make a list of all the things in your life that used to be there before you came to Jesus. Are you listening to this?
1: Amen.
0: And look at each of them one after the other and say, you know what? I don't care what the doctor calls you. I don't care how many years you've been here. But you passed away the very day that I made Jesus the Lord of my life. I refuse to look at you. I don't care what the clock says. I don't care what the test result says. I don't care what the medical report says. You passed away the very day that Jesus became Lord of my life. That's what he's trying to say. Paul is trying to tell you that it's passed away. Someone said, well, but I can still see it. That's the reason why you are still looking at it, is because you have not yet realized that it has passed away.
1: Amen.
0: You have to accept that it has passed away before it vanishes.
2: Yes, sir.
0: You hear what I say? You have to accept it has passed away. You have to believe it has passed away. You have to start saying it has passed away. And then it will just disappear. Are you listening to this? Jesus told us that that's how to get rid of mountains. If you want to get rid of a mountain, you have to tell it to get out. In this case, Jesus says, it's already been told to get out. Are you there? The very moment you came to Jesus, everything undesirable in your life was told to get out. Are you listening? And so you ought to look that mountain at the eyes right now and say, look, you were told to get out, and in the name of Jesus, you are already out of here. You are out of here. And you don't want to wake up every day and say, well, let me check if it's gone. That's what you don't want to do. You want to stay in faith. You want to stay in believing. You want to stay declaring. You want to keep acknowledging the good thing. No, I like the part that says, behold. Everybody say, behold.
2: Behold.
0: Come on, say, behold.
2: Behold.
0: And what's the meaning of the word behold? It means look, brother. Look. Tell your neighbor, look. You know, sometimes people just stay there looking, but they're not looking. Are you out there? He says, look. Look and see. And that's what we want to do. Hallelujah. I started this on Tuesday. We want to look and see. We want to carry out the look into the spirit, into your new creation man. We want to look and see. And see the good stuff. There's a lot of good stuff in you, brother. He says, behold, look and see. All things have become new. Oh. One of the things that could happen a lot of times to a lot of people is that they can be in an environment and be ignorant about what is in that environment. Are you out there? Just imagine you're in your house, you're looking for some money to go out with, and then there's some money, you know, in an envelope that you kind of forgot, like 2 months ago. You kind of forgot it there. And then you're busy worrying and, you know, and the fact that you are not living in an awareness of the presence of that money puts you in a period of season of life where you're completely going around in circles trying to get what you already have. Are you getting this? The Bible says there are new things that are coming to you. Are you listening to this? It says that all things are passed away and all things, say it again, all things. No, in fact, sometimes, you know, when you read these things, you think it means some things. You know, like going to church on Sundays. You know, before you came to Jesus, many times on Sunday morning, you don't go to church. Hallelujah. I'll never forget. I heard a story of a man of God who was raised, you know, by godly parents. And he said, to the best of his knowledge, he slept more in church than in their house.

0: What you should do, brothers and sisters, bring your kids to church. Don't say, you know, she doesn't want to go to church. Drag her to church. All right? Let her come and sleep in church. Sleep under the anointing. I'm telling you, brother, you may think it's not affecting them. It's affecting them. Something is happening in them. Are you there? So he said, you know, he was in his grandfather's house, or so I'm not very sure of the story now, but I'll just paraphrase it to the extent I can remember it. He said he was in his grandfather's house on this Sunday while he was still a young boy. And people were getting ready to go to church, and he said to his grandfather, you know what? I'm not going to church today. And his grandfather said, well, it's okay. If you want to stay at home, you can stay at home. And he was like, praise God. His first Sunday of not going to church. He got really excited. So as everybody left the house, he jumped out of the house into the garden. And then here comes this rooster. You know what a rooster is? A cock. He said, for some strange reason, this cock jumped out of the, you know, wherever it was in the garden and came after him. And started chasing him. And he ran, and the cock would pursue him. He would run from one end of the garden to another end of the garden, and he ran around, and he was held hostage by this cock. He said he was there for about 2 hours. The people who went to church and came back, and his grandfather had to come and deliver him from the rooster. He said he learned the lesson of his life. The only day he thought he wasn't going to, he had a free Sunday. The rooster taught him a lesson. That Sunday belongs to God. You must not trade it for anything else. Are you there? You know, for some people, they think the only thing that has changed in them is that now they go to church on Sundays. No. That's not the only thing that has changed in you. That should be one of the things that have changed in you. You see? But there are a whole lot more that has changed in you. Are you listening to this? Now, it tells us here that all things, ever say all things. All things. Wow. This is so general that you can apply it to every aspect of your life. Your behavior has changed. You see, your former appetites have changed. Your former desires have changed. Are you listening to this? Now you have a new desire. You have a new appetite. You who used to love to sin, now sinning is foreign to you. You have a new desire for righteousness. You have a new desire for holy living. Your toxic mouth has changed. Someone said, well, Pastor, my mouth is still toxic. We are telling you now so you can tell your mouth. Are you getting this? You can tell your mouth, you can no longer be toxic, because the fountain of toxic speaking has been removed and a fountain of gracious words have been put into your human spirit. Are you getting this? Amen. You need to understand everything about you comes from your spirit out. Okay. And now it says, and all things are like verse 18, and all things are of God. Now, all of the new things that are now in you. You know, some people can hardly believe that there's anything new or good in them. They say, well, you know, Pastor, there's nobody good but God. I don't like to appropriate to myself what I am not. God knows that I am trying very hard to be good. And I don't like to lie to myself. I have not reached there yet. I'm still on my way, approaching that place that God wants me to be. And you know, when you talk like that, you think you're sounding very religious. But I want you to understand that you are stinking in the sight of God when you're talking like that. God looks at you and says, How can she look at a work that I have done and say it's not complete? Because you are God's workmanship. Ephesians 2:10. He says you are God's workmanship. God worked in you. He worked in you when you gave your heart to Jesus. Someone said, well, Pastor, but I don't know. I didn't see God. When did God meet me to work in me? It's by your faith in Christ Jesus. Your faith in Christ Jesus resulted in a work in your spirit. And you cannot look at the work that God has done in your spirit and call it ugly. Are you there? That's also why Paul said, now, henceforth, know we no man after the flesh. We don't know and deal with people according to their old self. So, well, you know, she used to be a very good thief. So even though she's born again now, let's just deal with her with a lot of caution. No. No. She's a new creation. He's a new creation. All things have passed away. And we need to start seeing people differently. And stop calling them ugly. We read something on Tuesday. Oh, that scripture blessed my heart. Mirror, mirror on the wall. Who is the fairest of us all? Did you know that story?
1: Yes.
0: Come on, talk to me now. Did you know that story? Didn't you go to nursery school? Or what do you call it here? Is it not nursery school? Hello? Or were you taught at home? Snow White. It's the story of Snow White, right? Snow White and the seven dwarfs. Thank you. Mirror, mirror on the wall, who's the fairest of us all? Can I ask you right now, who's the fairest of us all here?
1: I am.
0: You?
1: Yes.
0: Who's the most blessed of us all?
1: I am.
0: Who's the healed of us all?
1: Yes.
0: Healed.
1: I am.
0: Who's the healed of us all?
1: Yes.
0: Now you need to understand that scripture is applicable to every aspect of your life. Who's the most prosperous of us all? Somebody says, well, Pastor, but I don't feel beautiful. I don't look it. In fact, I feel I'm the ugliest. Okay. How do you know you are the ugliest? You're looking at the wrong mirror. Or you're allowing somebody else to tell you what you are not. You know, when you look at the mirror, there are different things you can see. You can see a small nose. You can see a big nose. You can see a flat nose. You can see whatever you want to see, you can see in the mirror. But you can choose what to take away from that mirror.
1: Yes.
0: Hallelujah.
1: Amen.
0: And you know, if you're from a house where you have like 12, like 3 brothers, 7 cousins, and another 15 nephews, and who like to pick on one another. Hey! They pick on your ears. They look at your ear. It looks like the ear of a rabbit. And then you start growing up thinking that you have ears of a rabbit. Are you listening to this? Now, God says, all things are passed away. Including you seeing yourself as one having the ear of a rabbit. Hallelujah.
1: Amen.
0: Say, I'm the fairest of all of them all. Say it, I'm the fairest of them all. All things are passed away. All things have become new. Verse 18. And all things are of God who hath reconciled us. Everybody say, reconciled us. Say, who hath reconciled us. Say, I am being reconciled. What does it mean to be reconciled? It means total change. Your status has been totally changed. Jesus didn't leave you in the same status. He met you. He changed your economic status. Your amen is too weak.
1: Amen.
0: Tap your neighbor like this. Are you in church or have you gone home?
1: Amen.
0: I said Jesus changed your economic status.
1: Amen.
0: I said he changed your wallet.
1: Amen.
0: Shout amen.
1: Amen.
0: Reconciliation means total change.
1: Amen.
0: And I want you to understand this. You've got to receive it by faith. You've got to believe it by faith. You've got to start saying it with your mouth. My economy has changed. In the name of Jesus. I refuse to be moved by what I see. I refuse to be moved by what I fear. I refuse to be moved by your bank card. Are you listening to this? Paul said our light affliction worketh for us a far more, an exceeding, an eternal weight of glory. While we look not. Don't tell me to look at my economy on the outside. Don't tell me to look at what my body says. Body, I refuse to look at what you are telling me. I refuse to look at what you are saying. In the name of Jesus Christ of Nazareth, himself bore my sins upon his body on the tree, that I, being dead to sin, may live unto righteousness, by whose stripes I am healed. Don't tell me I'm sick. That's part of what changed in you.
2: Amen.
0: Your health status was changed. Say amen.
1: Amen.
0: You should use your mouth.
2: Amen.
0: All right? Say amen.
1: Amen.
0: What does amen mean, by the way? Can somebody tell me? Huh? You know, some people, when you look at them and say, God bless you, they say, thank you. You need to know how to receive things. Are you listening to me? How do you receive it? By endorsing it. All right. When we say, God bless you, we should say, amen. All right. And now we are saying, you have been reconciled. Your economic status has been reconciled. Oh, hallelujah. God has changed your economy. You have to start seeing yourself as rich.
2: Amen.
0: Thinking as a rich man.
2: Amen.
0: Someone say, well, pastor, you know I don't want to be rich. You've come too late. You have already come too late. Are you listening to me? You know the grace of our Lord Jesus Christ. That though he was rich, yet for your sakes he became poor. That ye through his poverty might be made rich. Are you listening to me? He has already made you rich. If you are thinking of not being rich, you came too late. Shout amen.
1: Amen.
0: That's part of what changed in you. Your days of brokerage are over. I receive that in the name of Jesus. Say it, my days of brokerage are over. You're not saying it with conviction. You are just like somebody who they are just trying to force to say it, you know? Okay, let's say it too. Let's say it too. Even though the reality, you know, sometimes pastor just preach like this, but honestly speaking, you know the reality. I want you to learn a principle. Philemon verse 6 says, the communication of your faith is made effectual through the acknowledgement. You acknowledge with words. Through the acknowledgement of every good thing that is in you. The good things in you will not come out if you don't start acknowledging them. Are you listening to me? If you keep acknowledging that you don't have self-confidence. Say, you know, pastor, I lack self-confidence. I can't stand before people. You know, I'm just a very timid person. I'm just a shy person. That's just me. That's just me. You need to accept me as I am. I refuse to accept you as you are. I refuse to look at you according to what you are. Now know we no man after the flesh. If any man is in Christ, his timidity is created out of him and a new boldness is created into him.
2: Amen.
0: You can't come to Jesus and be the same. Are you listening to me? If you used to be full of fear before you came to Jesus, when you came to Jesus, the days of fear ended. You should be the most audacious human being on earth. They're looking for who's going to try. You're like, they can choose other people. Come on, don't behave like that. Say, I've been totally changed.
1: I'm totally changed.
0: Say it.
1: I'm totally
0: changed. Say it.
1: I'm totally changed.
0: Say it.
1: I'm totally changed.
0: Say it. Say it. Say it. Some of you think we're just doing church. You know, pastor is just doing church. And so I'm asking you to say it. You're just there. Everybody say, I've been totally changed. Say it. You know your problem. A lot of people, because of how they were raised. Some of us were raised in a church where you go to church. And halfway during the service, you have your Sowetan newspaper. The priest does all the talking for you. And so you grew up. Now you have come to Jesus. You have come to Jesus with the same behavior. See, in Christ Jesus, the Bible says, the shouts of joy shall be heard in the assembling of the righteous. You see, we don't go to church as though we're going to a funeral. No, We come to life when we come to church. Are you listening to me? Say, I've been totally changed. I want to convince you beyond reasonable doubt that you are not the same person you used to be. Are you listening to me? I don't care what your cousins are saying about you. I don't care what your boss is saying about you. I don't care what your wife is saying about you. You know, wives have ways of calling husbands some names. I don't care what husband is saying about you. Husbands have ways of calling wives some names. Say, you know you are you on this your. Say, I'm totally changed. That's what reconciliation means. I've been reconciled. Hallelujah. Amen. The account books have been reconciled. If you know anything about accountancy, okay, when you are carrying out reconciliation, you are balancing the two sides of the account book. Are you listening to me? On God's side, He has nothing against you. In fact, you are in the center of His favor right now as we speak. He loves you with an everlasting love, and He sees you as His righteousness. Now you need to balance it on your side. Balance the account on your side. Stop seeing yourself as the one who's trying to find favor with God. You are already in the center of the favor of God. Bless from the crown of your head to the soles of your feet. Bless going in, bless going out. Blessed in the city, blessed in the field. Are you listening to me? Say, I'm blessed. I'm telling you, this works best when things don't look as though you are blessed. It works best. I'm telling you, brother, you're looking at everything around you. It looks like you are the only one in this world. You've prayed and prayed and prayed, scattered, released. You know those type of demonstrations. You know, you have applied speaking in tongues. You've even, you know, reading, what they call it, motorcycle in your speaking in tongues. You know. You've done everything you know how to. You've gone for different types of things just to change the situation, and it doesn't look as if it's working. Are you there? That's the time to be steadfast. That's the time to be unmovable. That's the time to stick to God's word. I stick to God's word. I don't care what the doctor says. I stick to God's word. I don't care what the clock says. Clock says, check the clock. Check. How old are you now? Check, check. Check the clock. I refuse to check the clock. I stick to the word. The word says they shall know what they are made in the land. Are you listening to me? And he said, those that believe, do not go out in haste. I don't need to start looking at any opportunity. You know how some girls are? Oh my God. Find them at the ATM. Nice guy, just look so nice dress. Oh, thank you. Thank you. What's your name? You see, you start proposing to the guy. No, you don't need to be in haste like that. Don't act like that. Those that believe, don't make haste. Are you listening to me? You have been recreated in Christ Jesus into a new class of life. Reconciled. I found something. Let me show you. Colossians. Oh my God. I found something. It shook me. I danced a little bit on the inside. I hope this shakes you, brother. I hope this shakes you. It's what I call the results of reconciliation. The results of change on the inside. Are you there? I said, are you there? Colossians chapter number 1. What does it mean, reconciled? What happened when you were reconciled? Have you been reconciled?
2: Yes.
0: Talk to me. Say, I have been reconciled.
2: Please
0: listen to this. Reconciled means... does not mean, okay, you and the girl are quarreling, so somebody came and reconciled two of you so that you stop quarreling. Well, it does have that, it does mean that in a way, but in this context, God did not only come to resolve his problem with the sinful nature in your life, he also changed your spirit and transformed your spirit into a holy spirit. Small letter S. I'm not saying you have become the Holy Spirit. Please don't get me wrong. Are you there? Look at Colossians 1. Colossians chapter 1. I like this. Oh, hallelujah. I read from verse, let's read some of them because they're all good. Is it okay? Let's read some of them. From verse 12, giving thanks unto the Father, which hath made us meet. The word meet, that means qualified. Say, I'm qualified.
1: I'm qualified.
0: Come on, say it.
1: I'm qualified.
0: All right. Which hath made us qualified to be partakers of the inheritance of the saints in light. Ayah. Oh, glory. This is nice. All right. I said this is nice.
3: Amen.
0: Oh, hallelujah.
1: Amen.
0: Say, I have been qualified to be a partaker. To partake means to share. It means to accept and participate. You see, when you accept, you participate. You have to accept to participate. That's what partake means. You have to accept whatever is set on the table. And then you participate by taking. Are you getting this? If you do not accept, you do not participate. Come on. Are you following what I'm sharing with you? Somebody cooked some very nice food and he thinks he's trying to impress you. You see? I mean, I was in Mumbai a couple of years ago and they organized a huge party for me. The man of God, all the way from Africa. They gathered a lot of family members and they cooked. I walked into the place, I almost choked. The spices were ace. And they said, may we bless the food. You could see the excitement. Everybody was, you know, eager. And I laugh, you know, this type of laughter that it's called a British smile. See an average Briton in the morning. So I put on the British man. And they began to eat. I took one of the balls and I held it. And I was talking and engaging the people. And they would eat around and come to me and say, it's nice, isn't it? I said, yes. According as you have said. That's in my mind, okay. I didn't say that out loud, all right. But the honest truth was, I stuck around in that place holding that thing. I did not accept, so I did not participate as I'm supposed to have participated. Okay? Because I didn't want to, you know, I tried the McDonald's. Brothers and sisters, I almost had a running stomach. The McDonald's you find there, it's got spices. I can't understand. How can you put curry inside Big Mac meal? Doesn't make sense. The day I went there, that was the last day I went there. Never went back there. Because I didn't accept it, I didn't participate. You see, you need to accept what God says to participate. If God says you're totally changed, you need to accept that you are totally changed first before you can participate in the change. Before you can see the change, you have to accept to participate. That is what it means when he says he has made us qualified to accept and participate. Say, I accept and I participate. I'm going to show you something right now. I really do hope you will accept. I really do hope. Are you still there?
1: Amen.
0: What verse were we at? Verse 12. Verse 13. Who hath delivered us? Do you accept that?
1: Amen.
0: Are you listening to this?
1: Amen.
0: Who hath delivered us from the power of darkness and hath translated us into the kingdom of his dear son? Say, I accept.
1: I accept.
0: And I participate. The way to participate is with your mouth. You start saying it. I am delivered from the power of darkness and I am translated into the kingdom of his dear son. We all have in the same spirit of faith. We believe, therefore we speak. Most times when people don't speak, it is because they don't believe. Have you noticed you always say what you believe? Like, you know, Pastor, I just feel that this season of the year is one very hopeless season of the year. You know, everything just goes dead. This season of the year, once we enter the end of month, September, October, November, December, the Ember Month, they call it. You know, once it just begins to be ba ba ba, You know, things just goes all dead. You know why you're saying that? Because you believed it. Somebody suggested it to you, or you heard it from somebody, and you bought into it. Or the devil told you, and you bought into it. You accepted, and then you start saying what you accepted. When you accept the things of God, you have to verbalize them. You have to make them your words. You have to start saying it. Are you listening to me? I said, are you listening to me? Hallelujah. Say, I'm delivered from the power of darkness. I'm translated into the kingdom of his dear son. Verse 14, in whom, watch this, we have. Say, we have. Are we trying to have? Are we going to have? In the sweet by and by when we get to heaven, are we going to have? No, no, we already have. We already have. In whom we already have redemption. We have redemption. We have redemption. We have redemption. We have redemption. Through his blood, we've been redeemed. To be redeemed means we have been bought back. You were purchased with the blood of Jesus. He bought your spirit. He bought your soul. He bought your mind. He bought your body. Your body, your soul, and your spirit are now his because he bought you. Say, I've been bought. You are no longer your own. You are now somebody's property.
3: Amen.
0: Say, I'm God's property. Now follow that. Follow that closely, because that's where holiness comes from. That's where holiness comes from. In whom we have redemption through his blood, even the forgiveness of sins. Who is the image of the invisible God, the firstborn of every creature. For by him were all things created that are in heaven and that are in the earth, visible and invisible, whether they be thrones or dominions or principalities or powers. All things were created by him and for him. And he is before all things, and by him all things consist. And he is the head of the body, the church, who is the beginning, the firstborn from the dead, that in all things he might have the preeminence. For it pleased the Father that in him should all fullness dwell. Verse 20. And having made peace through the blood of his cross, by him to reconcile all things. Look at the word reconcile again. Showing up there. What's the meaning of the word? Total change. To totally change. How many things? Some things. When it says all things, does it mean some things? It means your spiritual state, your financial state, your economic state, your marital state. Your marital state has been changed. Are you listening to me? Now you need to find out. I'm teaching you this so that you can take hold of what God has done.
3: Amen.
0: Are you following this? Alright. He says to reconcile all things unto himself. By him. Oh, I like that. To reconcile all things unto himself. By him, I say, whether there be things in earth or things in heaven. And you. Look at your neighbor and say, you.
3: You.
0: Say it with an attitude. You.
3: You.
0: He's talking about you now. Alright. Not the person next to you, but you. Say you.
3: You.
0: Alright. Alright. And you that were sometime alienated. So he's talking about what happened. He's talking about you now. You now. You. You who were sometime alienated and enemies in your mind by wicked works. Yet now hath he totally changed. You missed a good place to say amen.
3: Amen.
0: How many times am I going to teach you today?
3: Amen.
0: Hallelujah.
3: Amen.
0: Say amen.
3: Amen.
0: Listen, the object of conversation is you. It says, and you. Look at your neighbor, say, you.
3: You.
0: Say, he's talking to you now. He says, and you that were sometime alienated, aliens. You were an alien at one time. Strangers from the covenants of promise, having no hope and without God in the world. There was a time like that before you came to Jesus. You who were at that time alienated and enemies in your mind. You were an enemy by wicked works. You know those wicked things you used to do? Are you listening to me? I mean, like sit down in one spot and you have like a carton of cigarettes. And you destroy all of them at once. Stick after stick. That's wickedness. How can you be burning your lungs with that type of fire and smoke? Are you listening to me? That's serious wickedness. I know a guy like that. The guy not only burnt his inside, his lips became black. I mean, he was a perennial, you know, chain smoker. There was a time some of us were there. He said, but now. Somebody say now.
1: Now.
0: Hallelujah. Okay, you were enemies in your mind by wicked works. Yet now, say now.
1: Now.
0: How do you read now? Past, present, or future?
1: Now.
0: Say now.
1: Now
0: he had reconciled. He had reconciled you. Okay, that means totally changed. He took away the wickedness thing. Are you there?
1: Amen.
0: I mean, there are some people that are wicked. I know. I've heard of stories of some people who say, you know, I've got this sickness. I'm going to make sure every girl I find gets it. And there are guys like that. They engage in transmitting diseases and they do it knowingly. They know exactly what they are doing. Are you there? That's wickedness. There was a time some of us were like that. But now, he has totally changed you.
1: Amen.
0: Say, I've been totally changed. There was a time many of us were wicked with our mouth. When you start talking, people duck. Somebody say, well, pastor, she's still like that. I know him very well, he's still like that. No, you are no more like that. That's why we are in church. We are in church to tell you what has happened when Jesus died. Jesus totally changed you on the inside. He took away that toxic mouth. All right. You have to tell yourself now, I don't have a toxic mouth. Every time you get tempted to go into that toxic communication, say, no. Manuel, you don't talk like that. You don't talk with a toxic mouth. Anytime that, because you see, you need to understand, the devil will try to bring back what you are delivered from. Have you seen guys who were on drugs and then they came out of drugs? After some time, they go through some problems, repossessors are chasing them from everywhere. What's the first thing that happens? The devil wants to get them back on drugs. You see, that's how the devil is. He tries to bring you back into what you've been taken out from. The thing you need to know is that you've been taken out. You've been taken out of sickness. It's not in your spirit. It's been taken out of you. Are you listening to this? You have to accept that it's been taken out. Are you listening? The fornicating gene has been taken out. Somebody say, well, pastor. Anything is scared. There's just this energy. I have a superfluous energy. I think God just made me like this. Listen. All right. That's why you got born again. Are you listening to this? It's been taken out of your spirit. Your body and your mind may still think you are still like that. And so you see somebody is dead and your body starts trembling to say, stop that. Stop that. You are a new creation. All things are passed away. Are you listening to this? He had reconciled you now. Look at verse 22. Let me ask you, are you still in church or have you gone home? Are you still in church? Hallelujah. He had reconciled you in the body of his flesh. Hiya. He did it in the body of his flesh through death. I wish to God I had time to show you and tell you what happened in the body of Jesus. When Jesus said, we desire to drink this cup and to eat this bread with you on the night of the Passover. And he took the body and said, this body is broken. Let me tell you something. The breakage of the body of Jesus was induced by my sins. God put my sin upon him. God put my unholiness upon him. God put my iniquity upon him. The writer of Isaiah 53 says, he was wounded because of my transgression. He was bruised because of my iniquity. The chastisement of my peace was laid upon him, so that with his bruises I can be healed. Did that happen to Jesus? Yes. He took it. He took the lifestyle of sin so I can have a lifestyle of righteousness. Now I am the righteousness of God. I need to know it. Okay? Not only am I the righteousness of God, I have the nature of holiness. Holiness is a force in my spirit. Are you listening to this? It's in there. If I ask you a question, how many of you are holy? Let me ask. How many of you are holy? Can I see your hands? Eh? I know you raised your hand because you know I'm going to pick up on you. You didn't raise your hand. How many of you are holy? Can I see your hands? What? You are what?
1: Holy.
0: Look at this. Look at this. Come with me. He reconciled you. He totally changed you. Now, if he changed you, into what did he change you? Did he change you and left you unholy? Look at this. He totally changed you in the body of his flesh through death to present you whole. To present you whole and unblameable and unreprovable in his sight. Hey, listen. Listen, he didn't say in your sight.
1: Amen.
0: This is what I was trying to show you on Tuesday. Righteousness is how God sees you. Are you listening to this? Holiness is you seeing yourself as God sees you. He didn't say in people's sight. We can look at you and call you unholy. But in his sight, He knows what he walked into your spirit. He knows what he did in your spirit. Your spirit was purged. Purged. Say purged. I like that term. Purged. Purged. Alright. Everything unclean in it was purged out. Alright. Everything impure was purged out. Now, it's my job to protect this purged spirit. I don't want to get myself back to what I was purged from. I've been purged. I refuse to get back into what I was purged from. That's what holds me back today. You know, sometimes, you know, you just want to just give somebody a little piece of your mind. Have you been there? I just want to give him a piece. Just a piece. You know the mind, it's not the mind of Christ you want to give him a piece of. It is the old mind, the mind of the old fellow who used to be there. Who knows how to talk ugly and talk evil and talk death and talk filth. You know? The old man. Have you noticed before you got born again, you knew how to talk evil. Filthiness was a part of your system. Are you listening to this? You look at people and call them ugly. You keep malice. Like we said on Tuesday, you backbite. You bite from the back. You do so many ugly things. Say, I will punish her. I will punish her. Punishment, I will punish her. I will punish her. You know, in your mind, you are the type that used to punish people. Punish. You withhold what belongs to them. Because you want to punish. I will teach him a lesson. This happens a lot in marriages. When you start seeing half teeth like this, yes. She knows what she's going to do. If he's a guy, he knows what he's going to do. I know how to get her. No problem. Just leave her. Oh, that was you before you came to Jesus. You that have been presented holy. Listen, you've been presented holy. You are not going to be presented holy. You have been presented holy. Paul said that the offering up of the Gentiles will be acceptable unto God through the preaching of the gospel by faith in Christ Jesus. Through the preaching of the gospel, the Gentiles, you and I, we are offered up to God. We've been presented holy. Jesus said, God, I've done the job. I've purged your spirits. I've made them new creations. Now you can change your perspective of view towards them. You can look them now with the eyes of righteousness and give them what belongs to righteous people. Why? Because I've done a good job. I've done a good job, and it's a lasting job. And my blood is here, ever present, to continuously keep them clean and holy. And now Father says, okay, Holy Spirit, go downstairs and tell them what Jesus has done. That's why we are here in church. We are telling you what Jesus has done. Jesus has changed your spirit. Now you are not a fornicator. You are not a wicked person. You are a righteous man. You are full of mercies. Oh, this is really nice. There are two scriptures I want to read here before I begin to round up. In the body of his flesh, through death, to present you holy. Say, I've been presented holy. Excuse me, please. Don't let anybody deceive you about holiness. Okay? He didn't say he took away your trousers to present you holy. Is that what he says?
2: No.
0: Or he got rid of your lipstick because he wants to present you holy. Holiness has nothing to do with lipstick, trousers, necklace, hairstyle. People say, you better be holy. Remove the unclean thing. What is the unclean thing? Is it my trousers? Or the attached hair? They say, you see all these sisters who go around attaching hair on your head, putting the unclean thing. Shame on you. You have it all wrong. Your doctrine is wrong. You don't understand the Bible. Is God holy? Does God wear trousers or skirts? How do you define his holiness if holiness is measured by trousers and skirts? Which trousers does God wear? Which skirt does God wear? Who knows the shape of God's clothing? The Bible says he has raised himself with glory. Are you listening to this? See, holiness is the image of God in your spirit. It's a spiritual energy. It is simply explained as love. Love has been shed abroad in your heart. Let me tell you, you need to get this. Take time and study all I'm sharing with you. Every occurrence of the scripture that deals with holiness always talks about love. Every occurrence. I've been studying it and I'm going to be dealing more with it. On Tuesday, I'll take you into more nitty-gritty details of some of the scriptures. Every occurrence of holiness talks about love. When it says, be ye holy, because your heavenly Father is holy. He is not saying become holy. He is saying execute holiness. Hey! I'm the only one in church. You didn't hear what I said. It didn't say become holy. It says execute holiness. You don't execute it if it's not a program that has been programmed into your spirit. Holiness is a program in your spirit on a computer. You need to execute it.
2: Amen.
0: Are you listening to me?
2: Yes.
0: It's been programmed into you. Hallelujah. Oh, be holy. Oh, you know, that's why Paul says, study to show yourself approved. Because some people take that scripture and say, be holy. You better be holy. And then they come hunting after your shirt, hunting after your trousers, hunting after your makeup, hunting after your jewelries. Says all these people that use jewelries, they're all going to hell. You need to understand that when you are a citizen of a country, there is nothing Okay. That the country where you are physically can do to de-citizenize you. I don't know if that's an English dictionary, but are you there? See, you like, if you're a citizen of this country, you commit crime. Do they post you to Sudan? They can lock you in jail, but you are in jail here. I want you to get this in your spirit. You are citizens of heaven. If God has any deal with you, perhaps they could lock you in jail in heaven. But you are in heaven. There will always be time for parole. And I can prove what I'm sharing with you from the scriptures, because the Bible says on that day there will be a lot of weeping of tears. People will be crying. We're in heaven. That means there will be reasons why they will have regrets. But it doesn't say where we de-citizenize you. Say, I'm a citizen. You need to get that. You are a citizen. What some people don't understand is that they think that until you become perfect in your ways, you can never enter heaven. No. You cannot become perfect in your ways in yourself. Perfection in your ways is through walking with God. It starts on this side of life and continues when you get to heaven. Listen to me. When you get to heaven, if you have not yet learned to execute holiness, there are some experiences with God you may not be able to have because you didn't learn it on earth. So they have to teach you when you get up there. Have you listened to this? And you need to understand the reason why we need to execute holiness on earth is because that's where God manifests. And if you are in this world and God is not manifesting in your life, the devil will be busy manifesting, and he is one person you do not want manifesting in your life. He is going to ruin your life if you allow him to do so. The devil will ruin your life. He is one person you don't want to hang out with. So you want God manifested. And for God to manifest, you've got to execute holiness. Are you listening to me? You know, if you've ever been to the UK, or well, not UK, UK, they drive on the same side we drive here. If you've been to, let's say, which country? Like the US. Alright? They drive where? On the other side. Alright. When you get there, you cannot be driving the way you drive here. You have to reprogram your mind. You start, like the first time I came here, I came from the country where we drive on the left hand side. Okay? And we drive on the right hand side. When I came here, I took the car. I rented the car. It was a rented car. Praise God. Say amen.
3: Amen.
0: Don't miss that. Not all cars people drive are theirs. Some are rented. If you get carried away by a guy that's driving a rented car, that would be a big mistake of your life. So, you know, the guy drives his Mercedes Benz. Find out if he rented it. Well, I rented the car. As soon as they gave me the keys, he said, can you drive? I said, yes, I can drive. So, intrinsically, I could drive. Now, I had to execute the potential for driving according to the rules of driving in this new environment.
4: Amen.
0: I said to myself, the oncoming vehicle must always be on your right hand side. The oncoming vehicle must always be on your right hand side. I kept saying that in my head. Oncoming vehicle must always be on your right hand side. Oncoming vehicle must always be on your right hand side. When you're about to turn, oncoming vehicle must be on your right hand side. When you're about to turn to the left, oncoming vehicle must be on your right hand side. When you are, you know, and I kept saying that. I kept saying that in my mind, because now this is a rented car. I don't want to go smashing it. You see, I began to protect it because this car is not mine. The car is not mine. So now I have to execute the driving of that car based on the rules. I'm like a custodian of that car. Are you following this? This is exactly what happens to you when you come to Jesus. You were bought, your spirit, your soul, and your body. And God gave you custody of what he bought. So right now, your body is not yours. Your spirit is not yours. Everything about you is not yours. Now, but you have a task to execute the use of your body and the use of your spirit, the use of every part of you according to the rules of the one who owns you.
4: Amen.
0: What are his rules? Love. A new commandment I give unto you, that you love one another. Love is patient and kind. Love is generous. Love is looking to bless you. Are you listening to me? That's why God is sitting up in heaven and saying, is there anybody left on earth who's not yet born again, who I could send some believer to go and get him saved? God, love is looking at how to lift you up. Now, that's the nature that I have, of the God that I have. Now, it's my responsibility to execute my time on earth in that lifestyle. Are you listening to me? That's why if you are born again Christian, the most unholy thing you can do is to be stingy. How can you have, and you see somebody who doesn't have, and you just pass? It's my money. I do what I want to do with my money. You go work for your money. Think about it. God sits up there and says, my glory is my kingdom. I sit on this kingdom the way I want to sit. And he doesn't give you space to come and sit with him. Have you read the Bible saying we are seated together?
5: Amen.
0: God wants us to be generous. He wants us to have an open heart.
4: Amen.
0: To help people. And you should start from your own house. The Bible says charity. Is it the Bible now? There's a saying that says charity begins at home. You cannot be a Father Christmas in the whole of Johannesburg. Everybody knows you. Oh, that guy. He's a good guy. But in your own house, you are wicked. How can you do that? It should start from your own house. Be a good person. Are you there? Be a blesser and not a curser. Have you blessed? Say good things about people. Be patient with people. Bear with them. Be willing to adjust to suit other people's desires. Be selfless. What does it mean to be selfless? Die to your own self. Live for others. That is holiness. Are you following this? So the extent I'm thinking of how I'm gonna come out, I'm driving home, and in my house is in Pretoria, and you are going to the other end of the country. And I'm looking for a ride. I'm like, well, sorry, that's not my direction. You know, it's okay, the Lord will provide for you. The Lord will provide for you as you are going in your direction. Oh, no, this is not you. The you who we know from the scriptures is willing to drive all the way to Durban to drop me off, and then you drive all the way back to Pretoria. Are you there?
4: Amen.
0: I'm telling you. If you can just start practicing it, start practicing grace. Grace means being involved in people's life when they don't deserve it. Grace means treating people as though, God was treating them. Are you listening to me? Not judging people, not condemning them, not making them look so ugly. When you notice that somebody doesn't have clothes to wear, buy them one.
4: Amen.
0: Don't say, can't you see the guy stinks? I don't like to sit beside him in church. Listen, if the person stinks, ask him his name. Take his phone number after church. Say, can I call you after church? I'll call you tomorrow. All right. Then pick up the phone and call. Say, I need to see you. Before you do, find your way to some shop. Get him a new set of clothes. Get him a new set of perfume. And say, I bought this for you. And he'll be like, oh my God. Oh, thank you. Thank you. And don't give it to wickedness. Don't say, take it. Now, if the traitor, you accept. No, okay. My sister, bless her, darling. She did it in the anger of the Lord. She looked at me and shook her head. Went into the shops, bought me new sets of shirts. Because I was a poor looking, poor preacher. My shirt had torn in the neck as a result of excessive washing. I have to wash it because I have like 2 or 3, so, and I have to wear it every week. I wash, wash, wash, wash, wash. The thing tore.

0: those days I had a singlet that was torn. If I wear the white, no suit, who has suit to wear? Is these days suit. Just shirt and tie. You're talking of suit. To the extent when I wear that white shirt, you could see the hole on the inner singlet. And I'll come to church, prayed up with the fire of the Holy Ghost. When I start preaching, I'm preaching like somebody who's come from another realm. People look at me physically. They're like, you don't. One fellow actually said to me, say, you know, you don't belong here. How come you are here? I said, follow me. I'm going somewhere. Shout in there, somebody. My sister got angry, went, bought these shirts, brought them, and threw them at me. It is scattered. I gathered them together. I said, thank you. I have no problems with anybody. Are you there? You should be like that as well. Don't become so proud and say, who told you that I need shirt? Did I tell you that I need any shirt? If you need it, collect. Say amen, somebody. Oh yeah. But you, when you give, give with such a generous heart. Are you there? Don't give and start announcing in the old town. Ladies and gentlemen, I just want to tell you people that I'm the one sponsoring her. You see, anytime you see her in church, you know it's me. If I didn't, she would not be here. You know, and you know, you guys need to join as well. All of you should be doing what I'm doing. No, don't do that. Don't do that. Walk in love as Christ loved. You know, look people at the eyes and say, you know, I just want to bless you. That's how I think. I'm always thinking, how can I bless somebody? How can I bless this guy? Sometimes I may not have anything to give to them. And I just pray. Just say, Father, in the name of Jesus, just intervene in her behalf. Are you listening to this? And sometimes all I could just do is to just give you a hug. Sometimes I look at my wife, I just want to bless her. And I just look at her and I just say, you know, darling, I love you. That's a blessing, brother. That's a blessing. That's a blessing. That's how you should be. Not look at her and say, you know, I regret the day I married you. I really regret. Are you listening to this? Don't control your this is, I'm telling you, this is the new creation.
1: Amen.
0: You know, this is the new creation. You don't control your checkbook and control the card and keep a padlock on it. You are married and your spouse can't touch your card. Most times when my wife goes, I just ask, how far? You know what how far means? How far did we go today? Because I know we went far. We went very far. I associate with we. Oh no, brother, isn't it nice? It is nice. Sometimes I'm not happy. Are you listening? But I don't come down with tribulation and judgment and hellfire. I don't come down condemning. I love her. Let's walk in love as Christ loved the church. Stand on your feet. Thank you, Lord Jesus. We praise your name. We receive the grace not to be hearers only, but to be doers of what we have heard. Lift your hands towards heaven. Say, I activate the force of love. I execute the force of holiness. It's in my spirit. I put it to work in the name of Jesus. I'm going forth acting like God. Being concerned about people's affairs. Oh, hallelujah. You know, the Spirit of God just saying to me, he said, son, do you realize that one of the things I do is that I get involved in people's businesses a lot of times without them inviting me?
1: Amen.
0: And I'm actually looking to get involved in people's lives. That's part of how to walk in holiness. Get involved in people's lives. Don't just come to church and after they show the grace, you're running off to ocean basket.

0: involved in people's lives. That's why you see in church here, we're not the type of pastors who just, after preaching, our bodyguards lead us into the office and lock us in there. No. For what essence? Are you listening to me? Well, if the time comes for me to need bodyguard, perhaps I'll recruit one, and I have more than enough people here to use as bodyguards. But you see, you notice what we do. We look around. Who do I not know? I'm trying to find out, who do I not know? It's not just because I like your nose. It's because by getting to know you, I could be a blessing to you. Are you listening to me? Don't just be living your life and be doing hi to people. Say hi. No, don't do that. After church, get to know people. What do you do? Where are you from? Are you South African? Like in Canada, what they say, are you originally from Canada? Or where are you originally from? Because everybody there is a foreigner. They say, where are you originally from? Some says, I'm from Austria, I'm from Australia. That's what they ask. My brother said, my brother runs a UPS outfit. The people who come into the office, and he's black. A lot of white people. And they'll look at him and say, where are you originally from? They say, oh, I'm originally from Africa. And then he said, he turns and looks at him and said, where are you originally from? You don't get the joke. Everybody's originally from somewhere. Some are originally from Zimbabwe. Some are from Malawi. Some are from Lesotho. You see, why do we ask? Because we want to know what is happening in your life. Tell us. You know, I'm from Lesotho, and I want to find out, how did you get here? Are you here legally? Oh, yeah. No, listen. Listen, this is love. This is love. This is love. Oh, no, I don't have papers yet. What are you doing to try to get it? Is there something we need to correct? That's how to be involved in people's lives. Are you listening to me? Somebody says, I don't work. I want to know, how do you make a living? The guy could just be a thief. So no, you know, God usually moves sometimes. God moves intermittently. At least once every 2 months, God moves. And I want to know, how does God move? Tell me. And don't be afraid to tell me. I'm not going to go report you to the police. I want to help you come out of it. Because that's not you. It's not you to live illegal. It's not you to do things wrong. You are holy. Are you listening to me? And I can help you. I don't mind if we need, whatever we need to do, we can do it. We can do it together. We can help one another. We can help one another find jobs. We can help one another come out of what we may be in by getting involved. Are you listening to me? Let's be one family. Let's not live like islands. Okay, everybody's come all dressed up. Do you know sometimes looks are very deceptive? Do you know? Yeah, but sometimes you look at certain people, the guy looks nice, he's wearing a nice suit, but he doesn't have money to go home. Because you don't expect him to dress like a terrible person, like a poor person. So he dresses like a responsible person. But by the time you start asking, and he's like, actually, you know, I'm really trusting God to be able to go home. Don't say, well, I join my faith with you. Don't do that. If you have what it takes to help. Help. Alright? Talk to members of your care group. Talk to your cell group members. Don't just say, hey, you know, I didn't come to this church to begin to make contributions. No, love contributes. Somebody lost somebody. We shouldn't just sit down and say, oh, hey, how does it say? What? Shame. No, don't give me shame. I lost somebody. Somebody lost some. Don't give the fellow shame. Ask, what are the plans? When are you going for the funeral? How can we be a part of it? How can we help? That is holiness. True religion in the sight of God is to help the helpless, the orphans and the widows. That's That's what the scripture says. Don't be looking at people and say, well, that serves him right. When people were going to school, he didn't go to school. So why will he not suffer? Don't be the devil. Because you are godlike. The devil is the type of person that says, that serves him right. Punish him. No, but you are a new creation. Oh, love is so beautiful. That is why God is beautiful in holiness. Say, love is beautiful.
1: Love is beautiful.
0: Oh, just a smile. See how beautiful a smile is. Don't I look handsome now? With a nice smile. That's what makes me look cool. It's not because my facial structure is specially designed. Start smiling. You're going to see how beautiful you look. Alright? Give love. You know, I'm taking time to do this. I know I'm taking time. But I'm doing this by the Spirit. You need to understand people are being delivered here. Are you getting what I'm saying? People are being set free. Because you see, deliverance is not only when we lay hands. There are some breakthroughs that are held away from people because they are not walking in love. There are some job opportunities that some people are not getting because they are not walking in love. Job got a breakthrough of his life when he took his mind off himself and began to pray for his friends. The Lord turned his captivity, gave him twice back more. Are you following this? So what I'm doing now is by the Spirit. Hallelujah. Help somebody smile today. Put a smile on somebody's face. If you don't like my hairstyle, take me to the salon and pay for it. Hallelujah. I said hallelujah. Yeah. You don't like the tire in my car? Help me. Do something about it. That's love. Oh. There is no greater force than the force of love. And that's the easiest way to find a life partner. Be such a loving person. Alright? Be so nice. Be so involved. When you come to church, you're walking. Get involved. Do things. Don't just be jumping the rubbish like that. No. Take the broom and be a part. Get involved. Be involved. Serve. Are you there? If we're having an occasion, don't sit down and cross your leg. Let the ushers serve us. Your would-be husband is looking. He's looking at your behavior. He's trying to see if you are the type of person he can open up to. If you're the type that's always on your own, he's looking. He wants to see you involved, see you engaging, see you discussing. Don't be afraid to hold conversations. Someone said, well, Pastor, but you know I can't speak good English. Speak the broken English. It's okay. It's very okay. Do you know how many broken English I speak up here when I'm preaching? Do you know some of those things I do? Do you think I some of them are mistakes? You just speak it and you know, hey, Jesus, this is bullet here. It's bullet. But you don't say because of your mistakes, you don't want to talk. Talk, it's okay. And let me tell you something, when we start talking and we're making those mistakes and speaking bad English, don't shut your ears. Don't say, no. Listen. Sit with them. Love them. Be a part of their lives. Just that, you know, sometimes we can't be in everybody's house. Sometimes, you know, the best places I love to go to are the places where the people don't deserve for me to go there. Where I know they can't pay me back. That's where I want to go. Because I know if I come to your house, you can pay me back. I mean, you can cook a very good food for me and do a lot of nice stuff for me and welcome me in a palatial way. I'm not saying that's why I'm not coming to your house. But you know, sometimes you can't really divide yourself. But that's how God wants us to be. God wants you to get involved in people who cannot really give you back. They can't really repay you. Are you listening to me? And let me tell you something. I'm talking to everybody. I'm not talking to the rich, people who are rich and poor. I'm talking to those of you that are poor as well, who think you are poor. The widow's mite. That was all she had. said, I'm going to be a part of the offering. You know, people say, don't take an offering. Don't take an offering. The people are too poor. You should be giving to them. No. If they are poor, they should be given an opportunity to come up. And the way to come up is through their giving. Are you listening to me? Jesus took the widow's mite. In those days, they would have said, Jesus, you are a very wicked man. You saw that man, that woman, and that's all she had. You still took it. All these Pentecostal preachers. You know, that's what they say about us. They say, they take your money and use it to buy nice suits. Oh, yeah, I'm wearing a nice suit, but I didn't take your money to use to buy nice suits. Don't think I use your money to buy it. Hello? I said that by the Spirit. See, you need to understand, sometimes when things are happening in people's life, you don't know how it happens. You may be killing yourself trying to get what is happening in their life happening. Meanwhile, they are getting it through some other means. Are you getting me? Praise the Lord. I said, praise the Lord. If you do, out of what you have, you should give. Is one round, put it in the offering. Say, Father, I honor you with this one round. I believe I'm rich through the poverty of Jesus. Now I'm coming up to that day when I'm going to put 1,000 rounds in the offering. In the name of Jesus. Start thinking like that. And start acting like that. Don't say, well, Pastor, you know, I can't really participate in the offering now. When I get the big break, I will start participating. Listen, let me tell you something. What you cannot do when you don't have, you will not be able to do it when you have. If you cannot tithe now that your salary is not enough to pay your bills, when you begin to earn 50,000 rands, you will not be able to tithe. I'm telling you. And that's holiness. Holiness is being able to let go and release. Take. Yeah, it leaves me broke, but it's okay. I trust in God. I put my faith in God. Are you there? I bless you today in the name of Jesus. I proclaim the blessing upon your spirit. I proclaim the blessing on your soul. I proclaim the blessing on your body. I proclaim the blessing on your finances. I proclaim the blessing on your love walk. I proclaim the blessing on your mind. I proclaim the blessing on your business, upon your fields of endeavor. I call you blessed in the name of Jesus Christ of Nazareth.
2: 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Now, this has been your host, Pastor Emmanuel Ogbeche, asking you to keep living in God's divine presence. God bless you richly, and bye-bye.
3: Hello friends, Pastor Emmanuel Ogbeche here of Diplomats Assembly. 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
4: Let's read from Acts chapter number 3. Hallelujah. God gave us a very powerful prophetic word that we are in a season of walking and leaping and praising God. If you believe that, say a good amen.
5: Amen.
4: Let's read from chapter 3 of the book of Acts, verse number 1. Now Peter and John went up together into the temple at the hour of prayer, being the ninth hour. And a certain man lame from his mother's womb was carried, whom they laid daily at the gate of the temple, which is called Beautiful. He was laid there to ask alms of them that entered into the temple, who, seeing Peter and John about to go into the temple, asked an alms. And Peter, fastening his eyes upon him with John, said, "Look on us." And he gave heed unto them, expecting to receive something of them. Then Peter said, "Silver and gold have I none, but such as I have give I thee." Hallelujah.
5: Amen.
4: Thank God he had something to give. In the name of Jesus Christ of Nazareth, rise up and walk. And he took him by the right hand and lifted him up, and immediately his feet and ankle bones received strength. And he, leaping up, stood and walked and entered with them into the temple, and walking and leaping and praising God. And all the people saw him walking and praising God. Are you ready for people to see you walking and leaping and praising God? Glory be to God.
5: Amen.
4: You know, Acts chapter 2 is the chapter where the Holy Spirit came. In Acts chapter 2. Acts chapter 3 is a prophetic revelation of the kind of life that God wants us to live under the influence of the Holy Spirit. Those two chapters are not just put together in the book of Acts accidentally, they are put together prophetically. Because when the Holy Spirit comes into your life is supposed to be characterized with righteousness, peace, and joy in the Holy Ghost. You're supposed to be walking and leaping and praising God in every aspect of your life. Can you say amen?
5: Amen.
4: So verse 9 again says, and all the people saw him walking and praising God, and they knew that it was he which sat for alms at the beautiful gate of the temple. So this man sat for alms at the beautiful gate of the temple. He was literally like in church every service, but he never entered inside the church. He was at the gate. He was the church gate man. Praise God forevermore. And really, it wasn't the plan of God, I believe, for him to be the church gate man. Amen. And we're gonna analyze a few things about this young man, because for a lot of Christians, even though they are born again and they are children of God, so to speak, they have only come short of the fullness of what God's plan for their life is. Within the temple of God, the presence of God where he went into was the glory of God. The presence of God was there. But he never experienced the glory of God for the many years that he kept going to church. And I blame a group of people. The group of people that I blame in this scripture are the people who carried the guy. If you look at verse 2, look at verse 2 in your Bible. Can you see verse 2? A certain man was lame from his mother's womb. So you see that? He was lame from his mother's womb. Alright? The Bible says he was carried. And those that carried him only up to the gate. They never carried him into the inside of the church. You understand that? So we hold them responsible to a large extent for him being a gate man. And obviously being a gate man, they turned him into a beggar. And God's plan for his life was not for him to be a beggar. He was supposed to be walking and leaping and praising God all the while. His destiny was supposed to... I believe that guy actually had a ministry in that church service, because we noticed that when he got his healing, he went into the temple walking, leaping and praising God. And all the people saw him walking and praising God. So he literally took over the worship and became the worship leader. So this is somebody who actually had a great ministry in the temple, but the people who carried him limited the purpose of God concerning his life. Are you following this? Now, so we're going to x-ray, who are these people who carried him? What does it mean when the Bible says he was lame from his mother's womb? And how come he only stopped short of God's best until Peter and John met the guy? If you're still with me, we're reading verse number 10 now. The Bible says, and they knew that it was he which sat for alms at a beautiful gate of the temple, and they were filled with wonder and amazement at that which had happened unto him. Hallelujah.
5: Amen.
4: And as the lame man which was healed held Peter and John, All the people, thank God, hallelujah. I said, thank God. I'm telling you, if you're the one that got healed by Peter and John, they ain't going anywhere. You're going to hold on tightly to them. Wherever they go, you're going to go. Whatever they do, you're going to do. You're going to literally attach to them. You understand what I'm talking about? These are a new set of people that have just come into his life. Hallelujah. The Bible says, as the lame man which was healed, verse 11, as the lame man which was healed held Peter and John, all the people ran together unto them in the pouch which is called Solomon's, greatly wondering. When Peter saw it, he answered unto the people, listen everybody, ye men of Israel, why marvel ye at this, or why look ye so earnestly on us, as though by our own power or holiness we had made this man to walk? Alright, so Peter has zeroed in on what did not make the man to walk. They said, look, this man didn't walk by our power, he didn't walk by our holiness. So what made him to walk? Verse 13. The God of Abraham, of Isaac, and of Jacob, the God of our fathers, had glorified his son Jesus, whom ye delivered up and denied in the presence of Pilate, when he was determined to let him go. And ye denied the Holy One and the just, and desired the murderer to be granted unto you, and killed the Prince of Life, whom God had raised from the dead, whereof we are witnesses. Amen. Verse number 16. And his name, true faith in his name, had made this man strong. All right. His name, true faith in his name, had made this man strong, whom ye see and know. And yea, the faith which is by Jesus, by him, that's by Jesus, the faith which is by him had given him this perfect soundness in the presence of you all. Did you see that? So that verse completely changes the whole of this chapter. It also completely reveals the reason why this chapter was placed after chapter 2 of the book of Acts. After chapter 2 of the book of Acts, where you receive the Holy Spirit, the next most important thing in your life is understanding the role of faith in the life of a believer. This man was conceived, born from his mother's womb, and carried and left by the gate. Spiritually speaking, the people who transported him were his spiritual instructors, people who taught him, people who preached to him. Because when we talk about lameness or being able to walk, we've learned from scripture that we walk by faith and not by sight. So if somebody is crippled, it means he doesn't know how to walk. He doesn't know how to walk how? By faith and not by sensory perception. We see that it was faith that changed a guy's physical status, implying that what kept him crippled was his lack of faith. If the people who carried him had taught him faith, come on, right from when he came to the point of, the age of accountability, he would have been healed a long time ago. So his lameness or his crippledness was a faith deficiency. And now when I say I blame those who carried him, it brings a new light to this. There are a lot of pastors, teachers, and ministers of the Word of God who do not know the Word of faith. They do not know the message of it. They do not know the revelation of the fact that the just in the new creation life, the just shall live by his faith. In the new creation life, the just, once you are born again in chapter 2 of the book of Acts by the Holy Ghost, the next revelation you must have is that you live by faith, you move by faith, you have your being in faith. Faith is a central nervous system of your life, your spiritual development. You will not develop spiritually properly. You could actually develop and become a lame born again Christian. Born again but lame. Lame in ministry, you're not able to stand in the kind of role God wants you to stand in ministry. Being lame there does not only mean physical lameness, it gets to mean that, because if you don't have faith, you'll be financially lame. Come on, are you listening to me? I mean, a lot of people are crippled financially, and the reason for their crippledness is not because God's blessings have stopped flowing, it's because they have no faith. If you have no faith, it will show up in different aspects of a person's life, you know, in lameness and crippledness of different kind. And the interesting thing about people who don't have faith is that they get carried in any direction. I mean, your aunties can carry you to in a direction that they deem right, and for this guy, they ended up turning him into a beggar. What turned him into a beggar was simply the fact that he had no faith. Now, when Peter and John came on the scene, there was, so to speak, a sudden change. Now, Peter and John, verse 3, said, look on us. Verse 4, rather. Look on us. First of all, they were trying to get the man's attention away from where he had been programmed. You know, a lot of times, depending on who you listen to, depending on the kind of messages you hear, depending on who, you know, feeds into your life, you understand, your perspective of view can become a crippled perspective of view. That is why it is very, very important to know what God's word says about you and know, you know, who God has sent to you. Because not every preacher in town is sent by God to you. You understand what I mean by that? And I was sharing with them in Johannesburg, in, I think it was Port Harcourt. I said to them, you need to know who your prophet is. Not all prophets in town are your prophets. Some prophets are making people crippled, making them, you know, live without faith, making them live by sight, moving them from a life of faith to a life of what you can see, you know. And I mean, such that the development of such believers is based on physical things. You understand? Their faith is based on physical things. I mean, when physical things are not there, they kind of cannot function. Are you following this? And in that context, it, you know, this kind of things work a little bit. It brings you up to the gate, but it never takes you into the glory in the temple. In the temple, there is a glory in the temple.
6: Amen.
4: Are you following this? The Bible says, in the temple, all the people shall speak of his glory. See, so the guys who carried this man carried him up to the gate of the temple, but they couldn't really bring him into the experience of the glory of the presence of God that is inside the temple. Until there was a prophetic switch, pastoral switch. Peter and John came on the scene. Now these are new guys in town. These are people that have hung around Jesus. They've heard Jesus preach, you know, that if you have faith according to a mustard seed, you shall say to this mountain, be thou removed and be cast into the sea. They've heard Jesus preach and say to them, in my name you shall cast out devils, in my name you shall heal the sick. They've heard a different kind of teaching, and they've been trained and developed in a different kind of way. Are you following this? And so when they met the guy, they said, such as we have, give we thee. We don't know what the other guys who have been carrying you have been giving to you. Maybe they've been giving him all sorts of negative stuff. You know that sometimes when people are going through challenges, all sorts of people come and they are giving you all sorts of advice.
7: Yeah.
4: Some are telling you, well, you know the reason why you're crippled from your mother's womb is because your grandfather was cursed. You need to come for breaking the curses. And then they carry you for breaking the curses, but it never brings you into the glory of true deliverance that is in Christ Jesus. And you've gone for all sorts of breaking of curses, breaking of, the broke one, the loose the other, the bound the others, and yet you're still sitting by the gate.
7: Amen.
4: Are you following this?
6: Amen.
4: Peter and John said, such as we have, give our thee. And that brings us to something very important. It is very important, brothers and sisters, every one of us, we need to have a solid deposit of the word of faith in our spirits. You cannot give people what you don't have. Are you following this? What sets people free is the word of faith, the message of faith. Are you following this? Faith in God's word. And let me read Habakkuk. Keep your hands here and down. Let me read something to you from Habakkuk. I'm assuming I've already read that to you before, but I know I have not. So let me read it to you. Habakkuk chapter 2. Amen. So we can bring you up to speed to where we have brought the other brethren up to. Habakkuk chapter 2, are you out there? Amen. I read verse 1, I'll stand upon my watch and set me upon my tile and watch to see what he will say unto me and what I shall answer when I'm reproved. Habakkuk chapter 2, I'm reading verse 2 now. The Lord answered me and said, write the vision, thou make it plain upon tables that he may run that readeth it. For the vision, God's plan, God's purpose is yet for an appointed time. Everybody listen to this. This vision was given to Habakkuk at a time when the church was not yet born. So God is saying to Habakkuk, what I'm about to show you now, it's not for now. It's not for your generation. It's not for your dispensation. It's for a future generation. You get that? For the vision is yet for an appointed time, but at the end, when it comes time around, it shall speak and not lie. Though it tarry, wait for it, because it will surely come. It will not tarry. Verse 4. Behold, his soul, which is lifted up, is not upright in him. Anyone who tries to attain righteousness by himself cannot attain unto righteousness. That's what that word means. His soul, which is lifted up in him, is not upright. You cannot become upright by your efforts. And that is to be in the future disposition. Alright? And then he says, but those that become righteous, those that become just, those that become upright shall live by his faith. The just shall live by his faith. The just will be justified by his faith and will live by the faith that justified him. You don't justify yourself by your works. You don't become right in God's eyes by yourself, by your effort. You cannot attain unto acceptance before God by your physical effort. To become accepted before God, it has to happen by faith. And when it happens by faith, you continue in the faith life to actually live. Are you there? The just shall live by his faith. Now this was the vision that God told Habakkuk, that it's going to be a vision for the future generation. And that is this generation. We are in a time whereby the just people live by their faith. They walk by faith, not by sight. Anyone who does not know how to walk by faith will be crippled. You get it? You understand, if your leg can't walk, it means something is not right with your leg. In this context, your spiritual leg is your faith walk. So, the just shall live by what he hears and what he believes. Because faith comes by hearing and believing and acting upon what you hear and believe. So, when you go back to the story of that young man in Acts chapter 3, you're going to find out that the problem with that guy was that for all the years he was carried in the wrong direction, but wrong teachings. He heard wrongly. That's what made him crippled. Wrong hearing were bad, wrong believing. Wrong believing will cripple the life of any individual. A lot of people are physically, spiritually, financially, and you name it, emotionally crippled because, you know, they've been hearing all sorts of things. And by the way, do you realize that words are vehicles? Words are transport mediums. Words convey. Words move people. You understand that? There are some words that will speak to you now. You'll be moved by those words. And you're moving now how to do something, maybe something crazy, who knows? You know, depending on what I said to you. And what's moving you are just the words that I spoke to you. Words are vehicles. Words are vehicles. Words move people. Words transport people. If I want to get you out of depression, all I need to do is to speak words to you. And then you who were sad and depressed, all of a sudden your face lightens up. You are moved from depression into joy. Words bring healing, move people from sickness into healing. The Bible says he sent his word and healed them. What does that mean? He sent his word and his word transported them into healing.
6: Amen.
4: Are you following this? Words are the transport mediums of the realm of the spirit. When the Bible says this man was carried and the words that, you know, that carried, the people that carried him only stopped him at the gate, it meant that the words that they taught him, the words they spoke to him, could only bring him up to the church gate. It never really brought him into the reality of what is in the temple. And now here comes Peter and John, and the first thing they said to the guy is, look at us, change your view, turn your vision around, you need to change, look up here, there's something different in town, there's a new revelation around, we're about to show you something, and it's very, very important if we're going to move into that prophecy of walking and leaping and praising God, we will first of all have to change our perspectives of view. You need to change your perspective of view about what's going on around you. You need to change what you have been programmed to believe about the circumstance. If you think the circumstance is because your grandmother committed a particular crime and that's the reason why nothing is working in your life, then that's going to be stopping the move of God in your life. So the first thing they did to the guy is, look on us. Turn your gaze away from where it has always been looking at all these years. And can I say to you, brothers and sisters, that that's the beginning of change. If we can get you to take your eyes from that difficulty, from that circumstance you may be in, then you're ready to start walking and leaping and praising God. That was the very first thing God said to Abraham. He said, lift up now thine eyes from the place where you are, northward, southward, eastward, westward, for what all the land that thou seest is what I'm going to give to you. Because as long as you keep seeing this location where you are, God can take you further. God wants you this morning to change your evening, rather, not morning, praise God. He wants you to change your vision concerning every aspect of your life.
6: Amen.
4: Weeping may have endured for the night, joy surely comes in the morning. That's what the scripture says. He wants you to start seeing joy coming in the morning. His word concerning your life is that you shall be the head and not the tail, above only, never beneath. You want to change your vision and start seeing yourself as the head. As the head, I am the head and not the tail. Above only, never beneath, and lend to nations that do not borrow. You have to change your vision. You have to change your vision. You have to change what you see. So they said, look on us. And he gave in unto them, expecting to receive something. Praise God.
6: Amen.
4: Hallelujah.
6: Amen.
4: Peter says, silver and gold I don't have, but such as I have. What did he have? He had faith. He had faith. Faith is transferable. You understand that? Faith is transferable. Are you following this? And it's important to hang around people who have faith. If you hang around people who have doubt, they will transfer as much of it as they can to you. In fact, a lot of people are victims of those that they have hung around for so long. All the people around you have always been telling you how, you know, when the weather comes around, everything slows down like the weather. And somehow you've come to believe them, you know, and you find yourself saying the same thing, you know, when it's cold, even the bank accounts become cold. And you've been saying what they've been saying, you've been hanging around them, they are a group of unbelief people who have no message and understanding of faith. So what is happening is that they are carrying you. They are carrying you, you know, and they're not carrying you to the place you desire to be. You want to be in the center of God's purpose of your life. But these people are not carrying you to where you want to be. Are you following this? And so it is important to change who you listen to, change your associations, and turn your attention to people who have faith in their spirits. Peter says, such as I have, give I thee. What did he have? He said, in the name of Jesus Christ of Nazareth. I like that part. That's the message of the name. Remember Jesus had told them, in my name you shall cast out devils, in my name you shall heal the sick, in my name you shall, you know, lay hands and the sick shall recover. So, after Jesus had taught them that, they brought that message to this guy. And he asked him to rise up and walk. Verse 7. Everybody listen to this. And he took him by the right hand and lifted him up. He took him by the right hand and lifted him up. There are two things about the Holy Spirit. One reason why the Holy Spirit had to come in chapter 2 of the book of Acts, and then this chapter 3 of the book of Acts sits right here. Right in this temple where this man was, at this particular time, the Holy Spirit was already on earth. But the guy was still crippled. And this was not really the first time people were going into this temple. You've always been going into the temple and going out. Are you following this? But until the man heard differently, until he heard differently, because the first step of faith is what you hear. Remember? Romans 10, 17. So then, faith cometh by hearing, hearing by the word of God. Faith cometh by hearing, hearing by the word of God. We notice here that when the man heard that in the name of Jesus Christ of Nazareth, rise up and walk, Peter took him by the right hand and lifted him up. And what happened? The anointing of the Holy Spirit went through the hands of Peter into the man's body. Immediately his feet and ankle bones received strength. So what opened the gate to the flow of the Spirit? What opened the gate to the flow of the Spirit? So this also brings us to a critical point. This man was at the gate where the Spirit was ready to flow into his life. But the gate was not open to the guy. Remember? Because what opens the gate to the flow of the Spirit is F-A-I-T-H, faith. Faith has a way of causing the anointing to move into any circumstance or situation once you mix your faith with the word of God. Anytime you notice any area of your life where it seems as though things are not moving like you want to, what you need to do is check up on your faith. How do you do that? Check up on what you've been hearing. Check up on what you've been believing. Are you following this? Check what you have been hearing, check what you have been believing, and thirdly, check what you have been saying. I think before this chapter, I think is I could change it tomorrow, but I don't really think, I believe I'm right with my thinking. I think before this time, this man had been saying, I'm so poor, help, oh, help, I'm such a frustrated individual, help me. Oh, have mercy upon me because I'm broke. Oh, have mercy upon me because nothing works in my life. This man had been saying that. That's how you beg. You don't beg in silence. You beg by saying something. Help the poor. Help the poor. I'm a poor guy. Poorest guy in the city. And by those words of confession, which he was taught by the people that carried him. That's why it's very, very good to be careful who feeds the words into your spirit. Are you following this? Because not everybody knows the message of faith. Some will actually give you explanations of why you are going through what you are going through. They will explain to you the reason why you were conceived crippled. Of you, of everybody in the city, you are the only one that your mother, in the mother's womb, you were conceived crippled. They will give you a chronological analysis, spiritual DNA of the reason. Are you there? And now, and they use that to make you a beggar. You come out and say, well, by my spiritual DNA, you know, for no fault of mine, my grandfather made a mistake and I was born crippled. We have a generational curse in our family. Please help, help, help. The generational curse people. That was his confession until faith came. Until faith came, people are kept in prison. I taught you this before. In the book of Galatians, the Bible says, until faith came, we were kept in prison under the bondage of the law. Until faith comes, people are kept in prison. But we can break up the prison gates tonight with our faith in the name of Jesus and our faith in the word of God. We need to know what God's word says about us. Amen. We need to know what our prophecy is. I shared this with them the other time. You need to know your prophecy. Not every word in scripture is your prophecy. You need to know your prophecy in scripture. Well, Pastor, where do I find my prophecy? It's written all throughout. All the good stuff in the Bible is your prophecy. Any bad one is not yours. Amen. Pastor, how can you take the good ones and leave the bad ones? That's called intelligence. Hi, have you ever gone to the shop and you're going to buy apples? What do? You select the good ones. You leave the bad ones in the basket. That's exactly that's exactly what God said to Joshua. He said, Lord, I set before you life and death. I set before you healing and blessing. I set before you good stuff and bad stuff. Choose the good stuff, God said. That's what he said about the word of God.
6: Amen.
4: We have a responsibility to cream the words of God and take what is good. Why? Because he said, my thoughts for you, they are thoughts of good. They are not of evil, even to bring you to an expected end and to give you a future and a good hope. Well, then, Pastor, why do you have bad stuff there in the Bible? Because, yes, there are bad people on earth, but we are a new creation. All the bad stuff are for the bad guys. So God also prophesied for them. So you need to know your prophecy and take a hold of your prophecy. Most people have been misled because they have no knowledge of God's word concerning their life. They have no clear picture of their prophecy. And the importance of this is the fact that prophecy shapes your life. Are you following this? If you're still there, are you still there? Are you still there in Acts 3? Prophecy, say it, prophecy shapes our life. Look at verse 24 of Acts 3. You see them talking about it there. Acts 3, verse number 24. It says, yea, and all the prophets from Samuel and those that follow after, as many as have spoken, have likewise foretold of these days. What days? These days that we live in. You understand? All the prophets and the prophecies of the prophets, they were prophesying about these days that we live in. Remember, we read it in Habakkuk, where God told Habakkuk that what I'm telling you now is not for you, it's for an appointed generation. Are you following this? And this is the time. Now, Peter is saying, yeah, all the prophets from Samuel and those that followed after Samuel, as many as have spoken, they have all likewise foretold of these days. What did they say about these days? They spoke about good stuff. The Bible says, glorious things are spoken of thee, O city of God. We are the city of God. He said, we go out with joy, we are led forth with peace, mountains and hills break forth before us into singing. He said, concerning our lives that no weapon fashioned against us shall prosper. Are you following this? He said, concerning our lives that we are trees, trees of righteousness, we bear fruit in due season, our leaves does not wither. All those prophecies of the scripture were for our life. This is our prophecy. You need to know your prophecy so that when a false prophet comes around town and starts giving you a prophecy that is not in line with the scriptures, you can say, hey, you are a false prophet and I ain't going to allow you to carry me to the gate.
6: Hey. Hey.
7: Oh, hallelujah.
6: Amen.
4: Are you following this?
6: Amen.
4: Why was this guy a victim of those that carried him? Because he had no understanding the visions of God. He didn't know the prophecy of God for his life. But this scripture says, yea, all the prophets from Samuel and those that follow after, as many as have spoken, have likewise foretold of these days. Verse number 25. Ye are, everybody listen to this. Say we are.
8: We are.
4: Say with some attitude. Say we are.
8: We are.
4: Notice this. We are the children of the prophets. Do you understand what that means? It means our lives are prearranged by prophecy. How do prophets bet your life? They bet your life with the words, the oracles of God. He says, ye are the children of the prophets. Are you following this?
6: Amen.
4: Ye are the children of the prophets. So our DNA, we are conceived in the womb of prophetic utterance. I'll say that again. I'll say that again. We are conceived in the womb of prophetic revelations. When the Bible says that man was crippled from his mother's womb, it meant he was conceived in the womb of false, wrong, crippling prophetic revelations. Come on. I said, come on.
6: Amen.
4: Do you understand that?
6: Amen.
4: You are the children of the prophets. And if we are children of the prophets, it means that we are conceived in the womb of prophetic revelations. Whatever prophetic revelations of God working in your life, that's what conceives and shapes you. But these guys you know, prophetic womb where he was conceived made him crippled. So it means what he got was completely wrong. Wrong information. Wrong knowledge. Are you following this? You are children of the prophets and of the covenant which God made with our father, saying unto Abraham, and in that seed shall all the kingdoms of the earth be blessed. Unto you first, God, having raised up his son Jesus, sent him to bless you. Hallelujah. And we are blessed. Come on, say it loud. Amen. We are blessed, I'm telling you, from the crown of our head to the very soles of our feet. We are blessed in this city. We are blessed in this, in the fields of our endeavors. We cannot be cost. We are blessed beyond the cost. That is our prophecy. Say, that is my prophecy. Say, I know my prophecy. And I take it. Whoa, no wonder. No wonder that man got into the temple walking and leaping. How will you remain crippled when you just heard that you are blessed? You are blessed going in, blessed going out. Let the weak say I'm strong. Let the weak leg receive strength. The man jumped up, I believe, and started shouting, I am blessed. I am healed. I am healed by the stripes of Jesus. Remember, walking and leaping and praising God. How do you praise God? You praise God by saying something. Before now, the man used to say, oh, answer the poor, poor man, help the poor. But now, something has happened. His confession has changed. He's no longer saying, poor man. He's now saying, I'm blessed. And the blessing of the Lord is at work in me. Praise the Lord, for he is good and his mercies endure forevermore. We are now in the time of walking by faith, leaping forward by faith, and declaring praise in every aspect of our endeavors. I want to motivate you tonight in every area of your life, regardless of what you may be going through, switch to believing what God has said. Switch to hearing what God has said, and start confessing it, and start praising God in the midst of it, because that is the key to your victory. If you believe, shout aloud, amen. Oh, we are rising your feet. I'm done. Praise God. Give him praise. Hallelujah. Walking and leaping and praising God. Lift your hands to heaven. Say, Father, in the name of Jesus, I receive your word and I am blessed. I declare that I'm going forward, walking, leaping forward, and praising you. Thank you for supernatural relocation by the operation of faith. I live by faith and not by sight. I hear rightly. I believe rightly. I confess rightly. In the name of Jesus, and my life will never be the same again. Thank you, Heavenly Father, in the precious name of Jesus Christ. I hear the Spirit saying, lift your eyes and see. For the hosts of heaven are on alert in your behalf. Lift your eyes and see. For all things are working together for your good. Lift your eyes and see, for you have come into a season of joy overflowing. A season where the angels of my presence minister in your behalf in every area of your life. Lift your eyes and see that you have been moved from where you've always known to the very center of my plan and purpose for your life. Even the place of glory, the place of excellence, the place of joy without end. Father, we thank you. We say we are grateful to you. In Jesus' mighty name.
7: 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Now, Pastor Emmanuel Obeche here asking you to feel free to share this message with your friends. The Bible says, God gave the word. Great was the company of those that published it. I encourage you to be a word publisher today by sharing this message with your friends. Until I come your way again, God bless you richly, and bye-bye.

0: Welcome to the teaching ministry of Pastor Emmanuel Ogbeche. God's word is his instrument of change. We know as you listen that your life will not remain the same. Enjoy the word made plain.
1: Praise the Lord. Let's read again tonight from the book of Proverbs

about God's vision, God's plan, God's purpose, God's directives. That's the reason why he said, he that keepeth the law, happy is he. Because God's vision, God's instructions, God's plan, God's directives are as law unto us. Hallelujah. So true happiness can be found when we discover God's laws, God's principles, God's vision for our lives. We go also to Habakkuk, the scriptures we're using for a test in this series of teachings. Habakkuk chapter number 2. Hallelujah. I will stand upon my watch and set me upon the tower. I will watch to see what he will say unto me and what I shall answer when I'm reproved. And the Lord answered me and said, write the vision and make it plain upon tables that he may run that readeth it. Hallelujah. Did you see that? Write the vision, make it plain upon tables, that he may run that readeth it. Glory to God. For the vision is yet for an appointed time. Amen. The vision is yet for an appointed time. Now, when the scripture says, the vision is yet for an appointed time, he's talking about this time that we live in. Most of the writings of the scripture were actually revelations of our days, these days that we live in. When God said to Habakkuk, write the vision, make it plain upon tables, so that those who read it can run, he is referring to the prophecies of the scriptures. And in verse number 3, he emphasizes that the vision which God is showing him, and also that God showed to most of the prophets of the Old Testament, that vision was not for them. Hallelujah. Many of the things we find written in the Old Testament were actually not prophecies for the people that prophesied it. It was for an appointed time. And the appointed time is now. Hallelujah. Praise the Lord. Now, notice something there. It says the vision is an appointed time. But at the end, it's to speak and not lie. Though it tarry, wait for it, because it will surely come, it will not tarry. Verse 4. Behold, his soul, which is lifted up, is not upright in him. But the just shall live by his faith. And we know that those who are the just are those in the New Testament. Are you following this? They are the ones that live by faith. So when he says here that, you know, the vision is for an appointed time, he was actually talking about our time. Let me emphasize that to you. First Peter, go over there, chapter 1. First Peter, chapter 1. I just want you to see this. First Peter, chapter number 1. Hallelujah. Let's read verse 8. The Bible says, whom having not seen, ye love. Glory to God. How many of you love Jesus? But you've not seen him. But you love him. Whom having not seen, ye love. In whom though now ye see him not, yet believing, ye rejoice with joy unspeakable, and you are full of glory. Say, I'm full of glory. Hallelujah. Please note this. Even though you didn't see him, you loved him. Though you didn't see him, you believed in him. Believed. Emphasis on the word believed. Ye rejoice with joy unspeakable, and now you are full of glory. Receiving the end of your faith. Everybody say faith. Remember, he started over there by saying the just shall live by his faith. Receiving the end of your faith, even the salvation of your souls. Of which salvation the prophets of old have inquired, including Habakkuk. Remember, Habakkuk said, I will stand upon my word and I will see. The prophets of old, Habakkuk, Isaiah, Jeremiah, and all the prophets of the old covenant, including Moses, of which salvation the prophets have inquired and searched diligently, who prophesied of the grace that shall come unto you. Hallelujah. Amen.
And

0: We're going to expound on that grace tonight. Amen. Who prophesied of the grace that should come unto you? Such in what or what manner of time the Spirit of Christ, which was in them, did signify, when it testified beforehand the sufferings of Christ and the glory that should follow. Verse 12. Unto whom it was revealed that not unto themselves, but unto us, they did minister the things which are now reported unto you. Come on, do you understand that? Do you understand that? Unto whom it was revealed that not unto themselves, but unto us, they did minister the things which are now reported unto you. That's what Habakkuk meant when God said, this vision is for an appointed time. It's not for your time. It's for another time. It is for the time of the new creation. It is for the time of the born agains. It is for the time of those that have faith in Christ Jesus. And we are now in that time. This is not a time where the just lives by his faith. Hallelujah. Say that. Say, I am just and I live by my faith. Wow. This is the time. Now, let's go over to Genesis, and I want you to see how this is applicable, you know, to our conversation tonight. Thank you, Lord Jesus. Say, I am just, and I live by my faith. So if you don't have faith, then you have nothing to live by. If you have doubt and unbelief, I mean, that's a lot of negative stuff. Praise God. Genesis 13. Let us read again. If you have your Bibles, verse number 14. The Lord said unto Abraham, after that Lot was separated from him, lift up now thine eyes and look from the place where thou art. Change your vision. Get a new vision for your life. That's what he's saying. Hallelujah. What vision? You know, Habakkuk said, you know, I'll stand upon my watch and I will see the vision. The vision for that appointed time. And I will write it down so that when people read it, they can run. Now, God says here to Abraham, lift up your eyes and look from the place where thou art, northward, southward, eastward, and westward. Hallelujah. Now, those words are as much an instruction to us today as it was to Abraham then. It is important for you to know that before you can gravitate from where you are now to where God wants you to be, you will need to lift up your eyes from where you are. If you can't see yourself away from where you are, you will always be where you are. But if God can get you to see, you know, the land which he has for you, the place of prosperity and increase he has for you, then you will be able to go there. The first instruction here God gave to Abraham is he needed to lift up his eyes. He needed to look. He needed to look northward, southward, eastward, westward. For us in the New Testament, we look at the Word. Hallelujah. We look at the Word. The Word of God is a documentation of God's promises for us. Are you listening? Now, verse number 15. For all the land which thou seest, all the promises that you see in scripture, all right, to thee will I give it. The promises you do not see, you will not be able to receive them. I don't know if you're following this. All the land which thou seest, to thee will I give it. What about the one you don't see? Sorry. And actually, this is really where a lot of Christians are actually stuck. There are a lot of amazing promises in scripture that a lot of Christians are not taking advantage of because they do not understand this principle. God is saying to Abraham here, you will need to lift your eyes and look. Look north, look south, look east, look west, look, which part now is remaining? North, south, east, and west. That's everywhere. And then he says, all the land which you see, to you I will give it, and to your seed after you. Everybody say seed after him. And we are the seed. You know that? The Bible says, if you be Christ's, then are you Abraham's seed and heirs according to the promises. Now, so he says in verse number 16, and I will make your seed as the dust of the earth. And we're actually growing in that large number. The number of Christians around the world now are almost, are like the dust of the earth. The seed here is not just talking about the children of Israel. This is talking about supernatural Israel. It's talking about us. God says, I will make your seed as the dust of the earth, so that if a man can number the dust of the earth, then shall the seed also be numbered. Now, the second phase of the instruction that God gave is found here. And this is really where we want to center on tonight. God said to Abraham in verse 17, arise, walk through the land. Now listen, this is not the same as lift up your eyes. The first instruction is lift up your eyes and see the land. When you see it, the next thing is you will now need to walk through the land, all right, in the length of it, in the breadth of it, okay? For I will give it unto thee. Now this is amazing, because Abraham was asked to walk through the land of Canaan. And the Bible says, are we still there? Verse 18. And the Bible says, Abraham removed his tent and came and dwelt in the plain of Mamre, which is in Hebron, and built there an altar unto the Lord. this is interesting. Hallelujah. God says, arise, walk through the land. Why does this strike my spirit? And how do we walk through the land? That's what we want to find out. You have to see it first. Once you see it, then you can tread upon it. Now, all this is before he gives you the land. Remember, come on. If you notice verse 17 there. Arise, walk through the land in the length of it, in the breadth of it, for what I will give it unto thee. So this infers that the time when you're looking at the land is not yet yours, but you're seeing it. Now, the time when you're walking on the land is prior to you receiving the manifestation of that land becoming your property. But these two spiritual acts are prerequisite to obtaining the land. If you don't see it, you will not even be able to walk on it. If you see it and you don't walk on it, the land will still not be yours. Do you understand? Now, what does it mean, walk on the land? Walk around the land, walk. What does it mean? In the light of the New Testament, go over to the book of 2 Corinthians. How do we walk in the New Testament? Thank you, Lord Jesus. 2 Corinthians chapter number 5, I want to show you how in the New Testament we walk. Don't forget, when God spoke those words to Abraham, Abraham physically walked through the physical land. He walked through the physical land. In the New Testament, we need to understand how we ought to walk through the land. In the first instance, what is the land? The land is every promise of God for us in Scripture. Are you there? The land is every promise of God for us in Scripture. We will need to identify, see them first. That's the vision part. You will need to see what God has promised you in Scripture. And then after you've seen it, you will need to walk on it. And 2 Corinthians 5 tells us how we walk. Hallelujah. Amen. Everybody, let us read together verse number 7. 1, 2, go. No, wait, everybody, I said, not half of you. Are you there already? Or are you on your way? Or trying to get there? 2 Corinthians 5, verse 7, 1, 2, go. King James. One more time. One more time. How do we walk? One more time. How do we walk? How do we walk? We walk by faith and not by sight. Now, when God said walk through the land, you're beginning to understand what it means. How do we walk through the land? We walk through the land by faith, okay, and not by sight or sensory perception. And there are three cardinal aspects to faith. Number one is believing. Number two is confessing. Number three is acting as though it is yours. Now we're beginning to understand what Abraham did when he walked through the land. He wasn't just walking through the land and observing. He was supposed to be walking through the land and making confessions. This land is mine. Hallelujah. And I praise God for giving it to me. This is before the land was transferred, the ownership was transferred to him. Before the transference of the ownership of the land, you will have to believe first that the land is yours. Secondly, you will have to confess that the land is yours. And thirdly, you will have to start acting like the owner of the land. I'm telling you, this turns me on. You know, let's read a few things about the land. First of all, before we go further, Deuteronomy chapter number 8. Praise the Lord. Deuteronomy chapter number 8. Oh, well, let's start from Exodus. Exodus. There's a repeat of a couple of scriptures which I'm just going to read to emphasize to you. Let's start from Exodus. Exodus 3. Thank you, Lord Jesus. Remember, all the things God promised them actually belongs to us. The vision is for an appointed time, and this is the appointed time. Unto whom it was revealed, and not unto themselves, but unto us, they did prophesy the things that are now reported to you by the Holy Ghost. Hallelujah. Are you out there? Exodus 3. Hallelujah. I'm going to read from verse number 7. The Lord said, I've surely seen the affliction of my people which are in Egypt, and have heard their cry by reason of their taskmasters, for I know their sorrows. Hallelujah. Let's read actually from verse 6. I really want to emphasize something there. Moreover, he said, I am the God of thy father, the God of Abraham, the God of Isaac, and the God of Jacob. And Moses hid his face, and he was afraid to look upon God. And the Lord said, I have surely seen the affliction of my people which are in Egypt. Now, most of these people that, you know, in Egypt didn't know him, including Moses himself. So God is introducing himself. And he says, I've heard their cry by reason of the taskmasters, for I know their sorrows. And verse 8 says, I am come down to deliver them out of the hand of the Egyptians and to bring them up out of the land. You know, out of that land. What land? Out of the land of Egypt. The land of Egypt where they were under the taskmasters of the Egyptians, which is a type and shadow of the kingdom of darkness. You understand? The Bible is a book of patterns. It's important to understand how the Bible was written. God actually, you know, used types and shadows in most of the things he wrote in the scripture. Egypt is a type and shadow of the kingdom and domain of darkness. And all the experiences in that kingdom and domain is a type and shadow of all negative things that people suffer today. Are you listening? Includes financial difficulties, includes sickness and disease, includes everything the devil has to offer. You know, the devil is a thief. He comes to steal, to kill, and to destroy. Anything that takes peace and takes joy away from you is a type and shadow of what the life in Egypt was. I mean, the people there, when they lived in Egypt, I mean, the Bible tells us that they cried unto God because of the afflictions which they suffered. Egypt is a type and shadow of a land of afflictions. Are you there? And now God says, I've come down to deliver them out of the hand of Egyptians and to bring them up out of that land unto a good land. Everybody say, a good land. Hallelujah. Now, this is exactly what Jesus did for us. Jesus came down from heaven, hallelujah, and his mission was to bring us out of the domain and kingdom of darkness into where? A good land, a good life. I came that you may have life and life in abundance, Jesus said. Remember that? So he says to bring them out of that land unto a good land. Hallelujah. What land? A good land. A good land. A land, a large and a large land, unto a land flowing with milk and honey. Say that, milk and honey. Now, this now gives us an insight into what God told Abraham when he said, your children will be a stranger in a land that is not theirs. In chapter 15 of the book of Genesis, God told Abraham that. They will sojourn in a land that's not theirs. Are you there? Orphans of affliction, orphans of negative occurrences, okay, is a type and shadow of what God meant when he said they are going to be strangers in a land that's not theirs. It's not our portion to suffer in life such negative things. Praise the Lord. And when God told Abraham to walk through the land, you know, what God was indirectly telling Abraham is that you will need to, you know, where are we there? You know, to examine the good land, the large land, a land flowing with milk and honey, okay, onto the place of the Canaanites, the Hittites, the Amorites, the Perizzites, the Hivites, the Jebusites. No wonder these guys occupied that place. Who will not occupy a place where milk and honey flows? Come on. What type of people do you think you will find in a land that flows with milk and honey? I mean, those giants would knock off all the simple looking people and occupy the place. That land is a, come on, don't you understand? The land is a land that flows with milk and honey. So only the strongest people can occupy it. If you are weak, when the strong guys come into town, they will dispossess you and knock you off. That's why there were giants there. That interests me, I'm telling you. All right. Are you still there? So God said, I'm bringing you into a land that flows with milk and honey. And verse number 17. Hallelujah. Let's read again verse number 16. Go and gather the elders of the children of Israel, the elders of Israel together and say unto them, the Lord God of your fathers, the God of Abraham, Isaac, and of Jacob, appeared unto me saying, I have surely visited you and seen that which is done to you in Egypt. Well, you know, the greatest problem these people had was believing Moses, you know. And I said, I'll bring you up out of the affliction of Egypt into the land of Canaan and the Hittites and the Amorites and the Perizzites and the Hivites and the Jebusites unto a land flowing with milk and honey. Please underline the word again, land flowing with milk and honey. There's an emphasis of that. A land flowing with milk and honey. Hallelujah. Now, chapter 13 of the same book of Exodus. Verse 5. And it shall be when the Lord shall bring thee into the land of the Canaanites, the Hivites, the Amorites, the Hittites, the Jebusites, which he swore unto thy fathers to give thee, a land flowing with milk and honey, that thou shalt keep this service in this month. Alright? Again, chapter 33 of the book of Exodus. I'm reading this just to emphasize that the land is a land flowing with milk and honey. And for you to suck the honey and the milk, you have to see it first. And then you will have to walk on it with your faith. Exodus 33. I read again verse 2. I will send an angel before thee and I will drive out the Canaanites. Amen. This is grace. The Amorite, the Hittite, the Perizzite, the Hivite, and the Jebusite, unto a land flowing with milk and honey. So this milk and honey life is going to be ours through the ministry of angels. Hallelujah. We will have to believe and start confessing that the angels of his presence go ahead of us and cause us to come into the milk and the honey of the land. And that the milk and the honey is ours. If you want to eat the bone in the town, it's okay for you to do that. But I sought the milk and the honey of the land. And I declare that in Jesus' name. I see myself as a milk sucker. I suck the milk and the honey of the land. That is my promise. That is my promise. I don't eat the gravel of the land. I eat the milk of the land. Are you there? Before this is actualized, I will have to see myself as a milk and honey sucker. And then I will have to start saying it, believing and speaking it. That's how we walk on the land. You walk on the land by believing and speaking and acting as though you are eating the honey and the milk of the land. You dress like somebody who eats honey and milk. Deuteronomy chapter 8. I'm looking at the land. We're looking at the land here. Hallelujah. Deuteronomy chapter 8. Again, look at this. Look at the land. Look at this land that is ours. God said, I will give you the land, but for you to get it, you have to see yourself as the owner. Number two, you have to start confessing, believing, declaring that this land, this life is mine. Lalabada, higher. It speaks about the life that is ours in Christ. Are you there? Egypt is a type and shadow of the domain of darkness. Canaan is a type and shadow of the kingdom of the Son of His dear, of His love, where we have been translated. Colossians 1, 12 and 13 tells us that we've been translated into this domain, this kingdom of Canaan. You see? But I'm going to show you something that it is possible for you to visit Canaan and yet not even see the milk or the honey. And only see the giants and all the troubles in the land and only see the walls. When God promised the honey and the garlic and all the nice stuffs of the land, He knew there were giants there. He knew there were walls there. But He didn't talk about the walls. We wouldn't have even known about the walls and the giants of the land of Canaan except for those 10 guys who came back and told us about it. God never told us about it because God doesn't want you looking at those stuffs. Are you following this? He only tells you what He wants you to focus on. Now here in Deuteronomy chapter 8, I like this chapter. This is so nice. Hallelujah. I read verse number 7. For the Lord that God bringeth thee into a good land. Actually, we ought to read this differently. Because in Christ Jesus, we have come into the land already. Amen. Amen. So we ought to read it this way by saying, the Lord our God has brought us into a good land. Amen. Some people are not saying amen. Say amen there. That's a good place to say amen. Hallelujah. The Lord our God has brought us into a good land. A land of brooks of water. A land of fountains and depths that spring out of valleys and hills. So now we need to catch a vision of this. And we need to start seeing this. I am in a good land. A land of brooks of water. A land of fountains. I am in a land of depths that spring out of valleys and hills. I am in there right now in Christ Jesus. Say that. Say, I am in there in Christ Jesus. Once you see it and say it, then you are visualizing it and walking on it. You see, Habakkuk was told, Mr. Habakkuk, listen, see the vision, write it down. When you write it down, those that it belongs to, when they read it, they will run. Amen. And they will run by their faith. They will run by their faith. They will lay claim to the vision by their faith, by believing and declaring that the vision belongs to them. Now, this is the vision of God's plan for our lives. And where we are now in Christ Jesus. Are you listening? So verse 7 again, the Lord our God has brought us into a good land. Amen. Say amen. Amen. I don't care what's going on right now in your finances. Doesn't matter what's going on right now in your life. I want you to see this and start saying it. Amen. When are you going to start saying you're free from debt? Not the day that they canceled your debt in the bank. You start saying you're free from debt the day you see it as a promise in the word of God that you will be free in the year of the Jubilee. And Jesus is our Jubilee. That's the time to start saying I'm free from debt. Well, but we look at your profile. It still shows red. I walk by faith, not by sight. You are walking by sight. All right? Say I walk by faith, not by sight. Now, so we continue looking at this land. So for the Lord that God has brought thee into a good land, a land of brooks of water, of fountains and depths that spring out of valleys and hills. I like verse 8. A land of wheat and barley. Say that. I am in a land of wheat and barley. Amen. In the name of Jesus. I am in a land of wheat and valley. I am in a land of vines. I am in a land of fig trees. I am in a land of pomegranates. I am in a land of oil, olive, and of honey. Can I tell you about my land? We've got pomegranates on my land. Hallelujah. We've got olive oil on my land. Honey flows in my land. This land is a realm of life. It's the realm of life that is ours in Christ. Are you listening? It's a realm of life. Like when you talk about Egypt, you're talking about a realm of life. If you ask an average Jew, how was Egypt to you? All they can remember was the taskmasters and the beating on their backs and the bricks they had to make without them being given clay. Now, in this land, what we should be able to visualize and appropriate is seeing, you know, that this is a promise of grace. These guys did not ask God to give them this kind of land. This is grace expressing himself. All right? Look at verse 9. If you thought verse 7 and 8 was wonderful, just look at verse 9. I'm telling you, this is one of the things we ought to be confessing every day. In the name of Jesus Christ, no scarceness in my land. No scar. Listen, a land wherein thou shalt eat bread. Say, I eat bread. How do you eat bread? You eat bread supernaturally because your land yields bread to you. He says, a land, remember, the Lord thy God has brought thee into a land where thou shalt eat bread. Amen. Say, I eat bread in my land. Amen. Wherein thou shalt eat bread without scarceness. Amen. Come on, say a good amen there. No scarceness in my land. In the name of Jesus. No scarceness in my land. When God said to Abraham, get up and walk through the land, what was God saying to Abraham? God was saying, take the promise of the land, put it in your mouth, and declare it. Confess it. Start confessing that you eat bread without scarceness, because this is the land. Start declaring that your land yields wheat and barley, vines and fig trees, pomegranates, a land of olive and honey. Start confessing that your land is a land of brooks of water. Hallelujah. Overflowing with the goodness of the Lord, because the land is a good land. Are you out there? When you are coming to your job, declare it. In your house, declare it. Everywhere, declare. My house is a blessed house because this is part of the land which the Lord has given unto me. I eat bread without scarceness. Say that. I eat bread without scarceness. Do you believe that? Because that's where it starts from. You have to believe it. If you don't believe it, you can't get it. You have to believe it first. If you don't believe it, you can't get it. Believing, believing, believing. If thou shalt believe with thy heart and confess with thy mouth that your land yields bread to you without scarceness, thou shalt eat bread without scarceness. I eat bread without scarceness. Tell your neighbor that. Say, I eat bread without scarceness. How easy is it for you to echo God's words back to him? How easy is it for you to confess the word? How easy is it for you? Are you out there? How easy is it for you to read scriptures and confess them? Because you see, if it's difficult for you to say these things, because you see, in the Greek, to confess means, is the Greek word homologio. It means to say what God has said. You understand? Like imitate God. You know how little kids learn how to talk? Are you listening? Like if a child goes to school and, you know, new in school, and in the school there's somebody who comes there and every little thing the child says, stupid. Every little thing the child says, stupid. Every little thing the child says, stupid. And now your own child is there in that school. And then the child comes back home. And you're like, how was school today? Stupid. What? Go and have your food. Stupid. And then you start wondering, what? Where are you getting this from? That child is learning to homologue you. Saying what you had said. Are you listening? We are hearing the Father say, he has brought us into a land. A land wherein we eat bread without scarceness. So that we may boldly start saying, our land gives meat to us without scarceness. Are you there? We are hearing our Father say, our land is a land of milk and honey. But you know, some people don't really get into this saying thing. They don't get into it like actively. And how do I know? If you can't say it in church, you will not say it in your house. If we say it and you are just looking like, it tells me that even in your house, you are not saying it. Hallelujah. It is in the saying that comes the possession. That's how you walk. You can't, the sequence is already outlined. You have to see it, vision. You have to start walking through it with your words, your faith, and your confessions before the manifestation comes. That's the way it works. It's not going to work any other way. All throughout, let me show you. Go back to that scripture. Numbers. We were at on Sunday. Numbers chapter 13. It's the same pattern. The same pattern. Everybody say same pattern. Numbers 13. Hallelujah. The Lord spake unto Moses saying, I read verse 1. Send out men that they may search the land of Canaan. Search the land of Canaan. What does that simply mean? Go see it and walk on the land. Go see it and walk on the land. You have to walk on the land of Canaan before you go in to possess it. You know, most times you will think that, well, God already told them that the land is going to be theirs. Why should they go and walk on the land? Just give them the land. No. The spiritual protocol is that you need to first of all envision it. If you cannot visualize it, you cannot obtain it. If you cannot see yourself healed, you cannot find healing. If you keep seeing yourself as broken, you're going to always be broken. God will need to change what you see first. Are you listening to me? Pastor, but why must it be so? Why? The reason is because everything he does is by grace. He has no other good method to use. He uses grace to do everything. He wants to treat you in a way you don't deserve. But how do you assess that grace? The access into grace is faith. Therefore, it is of faith that it might be by grace. By grace are you saved through faith. You can't access the throne room of God's grace any other way. And faith comes by hearing by the words of God. And not only does it come by hearing by the words of God, the spirit of faith is, I believe, therefore I speak. So you have to see it and say it. See it and say it. To enter, to allow grace walk. Grace wants to walk. But grace cannot walk without faith in your heart. Grace promises. That's why grace promises. Because when, if it promises you, it is supposed to ignite faith in your heart. If I tell you now that, you know, on Easter Sunday, I'm taking you for a buffet. Say amen. Look at you. You already missed it. That was a mechanical amen. You didn't take it. If I were to give you that kind of a promise, what happens to you? Wow, I already have a date for Easter. You start saying it. You start saying it. Have you ever promised a little child that you're taking the child to Gold Reef City? I mean, the child goes to school and starts announcing to everybody, we are going to Gold Reef City. Oh, really? How? How do you know? No, my mommy said that I might boldly say. My mommy said, we are going to Gold Reef City. Therefore, I come to school and I announce to you guys, we are going to Gold Reef City. The little child believes the mother so much. That's exactly how we ought to believe the word of God and go to school and start announcing everything God told us. God told us that our land is a good land and we are in a good life. And we'll live a good life. Say, I live a good life. Well, Pastor, but nothing is good in my life. Change your confessions. Start saying what God said, not what your eyes is seeing. The just shall live by his faith. We walk by faith and not by sensory perceptions. Are you listening? That was the protocol God wanted these guys to use. He said to Moses, send out men that they may search the land of Canaan, which I give. Did you see that? A land is given to the children of Israel. He's saying, let them go and see it and walk on it. You have to walk on the promises before they can be yours. And we walk on it with our faith. Some of you need to just sit down in your house and just spend 1 hour just declaring, I am healed by the stripes of Jesus. I am healed by the stripes of Jesus. I am healed. You know, 1 Peter 2:24, I am healed. Just spend 1 hour doing that and see what happens.
1: Same way. Enter your kitchen. I eat bread without scarceness. Kitchen, are you hearing me? I am in a land where there is no scarceness in my kitchen. In the name of Jesus. Say that for 1 hour. Let's see what happens to your kitchen. God said, you go over the land. Go over there. Go take a look at the land. And Moses, by the commandment of the law, sent them into the wilderness of Paran. All those men were heads of the children of Israel. They were heads, but they had no faith. They did not know the message of faith. You know, a lot of Christians don't really know the message of faith. Some have been in church for 20 years. They still don't know the message of faith. Sometimes I hear them talk, even some pastors. You just listen to them and I just smile. I don't try to correct them because Jesus said, don't cast your pearls among swines. Hallelujah. A lot of people don't understand that message. You know, the book of Psalm tells us that God brought us into a new life. A life where our languages have been changed. We were brought out of a people of a strange language. Egyptians are of a strange language. Unbelievers are of a strange language. What language? They know the language of doubt, the language of unbelief. Are you listening? The language of see it and say it. No, we don't see it in the natural and say it. We see it in the word and say it. In the natural, we don't move, we don't act, we don't speak according to our sensory organs. I don't look at my body and speak. No, I look at the word and speak. I don't look at the medical report and speak. No, I look at the word and speak. I speak by the word, not by the report of the doctors. Are you listening? It's a strange language to the realm of the spirit for people to be moving according to their sense of sight. Strange. We were brought out of a people of a strange language and we need to really come out. Hallelujah. These guys in verse 21, are we out there? Praise the Lord. Well, let's read from verse 17. Moses sent them to spy out the land of Canaan and said unto them, get you up this way southward. Go up into the mountain and see the land. Brothers and sisters, that's why it's important to always be in church. I'm telling you. Because, you know, not just only in church, but you need to be in the word full time. Not part time. You need to have these messages surrounding you 24 hours. Have it playing in your car. Have it on your phone. Get DRM Live app and put that thing on the radio. Spend your data on it. Keep that thing playing 24 hours. That's you seeing the land, viewing the land, looking at the land, hearing the land, hearing about the land. The new creation life is the land, that, you know, to us today. And the Bible says Moses said to them here, and no wonder you find a lot of Christians not really becoming what they are. Because the average, some people only come to church twice a month. You can calculate it for them. Are you listening to me? Once they collect their salary, you don't see them in church. Say amen. You understand? After they have gone and spent their salary, second or third week, you see them. First and fourth week. That's Sundays, though. Tuesdays is out of it completely. You understand? And they are like, you know, I don't understand. You know, Pastor, pray. Some, when you even try to help them, they feel they feel like they don't understand why are you so, you know. Are you out there? It's lack of knowledge. Now people are destroyed for lack of knowledge. See the land, what it is. The people that dwell therein, whether they be strong or weak, few or many. Go see it and tell us what it is. What the land is that they dwell in. Whether it be good or bad. Now listen, this is something else. What cities they be that they dwell in. Whether in tents
0: or in strongholds. I call this the theory of mind direction. One of my books that I'm going to release very soon is on the theory of mind direction. Have you ever noticed that sometimes you tell a child, go and check the car, let's see whether there's fuel in the tank, and if there's fuel, we'll go to your cousins. And then the little child runs to the car, first child goes to the car, and comes back crying, no, there's not enough fuel, the fuel is 1/4 to finish. The tank is 1/4, it's almost finished, we can't go. And now, you send another child. That one goes, looks at the tank, and sees fuel at 1/4 full. Comes back and says to a little, brother, get your shoes on quickly. We are going to our cousins because the tank is 1/4 full. They are both looking at the same thing, but their mind directions are different. There are some people that are programmed in the negative flow. Even as we're teaching this now, saying that we are in a land that, flows with milk and honey, in their mind direction, they are like, I just wish so. I hope it happens. Because, I've been suffering for long. Your mind direction is very important. You should be predisposed to faith. Did you hear what I said? You should be predisposed to faith. Not predisposed to doubt and unbelief. Many people are predisposed negatively. Are you listening? And that's the reason why the devil can quickly give you interpretation for everything. Your head twitches, he gives you a name for it. And you quickly collect it from him. Are you out there? Instead of just, waving it away. Are you out there? There are some people who spend time researching on what's going on in their body. Researching on the internet. When you feel like this, what does it mean? When you feel like this, what does it mean? When you feel like this, what does it mean? Because they believe it must mean something negative. Their mind direction is corrupted. Hallelujah. God wants us to live in a positive context. He wants us to live. And that's exactly how God is. Everything he sees is good. These guys were told to go, you just go to that land, just go and see whether it's a good land or whether it's a bad land, whether there are giants or whether there are weak people. Go and look. And when they went and looked, they saw both the giants and the milk and the honey, but their mind direction. Let me ask your neighbor, are you like that? Don't be like that. Don't be like that. Hallelujah. Don't be like that. Your mind needs to be in the direction of wellness and all that is yours in Christ Jesus. Sometimes, when you knock on the door, the door is open, you do this, doesn't work, and then your mind starts telling you maybe there's a demon blocking it. And perhaps there's somebody who's even telling you that. Somehow, if you don't understand this principle, you just believe. And you come back with a wrong belief. Amen. So, verse 21. The men went up, searched the land from the wilderness of Zin unto Rehob. Verse 22. They ascended by the south and came unto Hebron. Remember, they are walking on the land is we walking by faith. And Tamar, the children of Anak were the children of Anak were. So they saw the children of Anak there. Now Hebron was built 7 years before Zoan in Egypt. And they came unto the brook of Eshcol. And God told them it was a land of brooks of waters. So they saw the brook that God talked about. And cut down from thence a branch with one cluster of grapes. So by the brooks, there are always clusters of grapes. Come on, say amen, because that's ours. That's ours. If there are brooks here, then there are clusters of grapes. Brooks speaks about the fountains of the Spirit of God living inside of us. Because the Holy Ghost is with us, we are like trees planted by rivers of waters, and we bear fruit in all seasons. They cut down a branch of the grapes, thinking that they were going to actually get excited, and they bear it between two upon a staff. And the branch of the pomegranates, that was what God said. It was a land that had pomegranates.
1: and of figs. So they brought the figs and the pomegranates. And brothers and sisters, God does not lie. God cannot lie. With God, it is impossible for him to lie. If he told you it's a lamb flowing with milk and honey, it's a lamb flowing with milk and honey.
0: Well, but you didn't tell me that there's Goliath in the land.
1: It doesn't want you to be concerned about Goliath. That's why it doesn't tell you about it. And there are a lot of things God doesn't tell you. I wish God can just give me all the details. If God were to give you all the details, many of you would never even move. Hello? Do you think if God... God knows the reason why he doesn't give you some details. Are you there? When you see a detail that God did not give you, you need to respond to that detail with your faith. Not with unbelief and doubt. Not start quarreling with God. Why didn't you tell us that we're going to meet the Anaks there? Are we still on? Verse 24. The place was called the Brook of Eshcol because of the cluster of grapes which the children of Israel cut down from thorns. And they returned from searching of the land after 40 days. So they just finished walking on the land of Canaan. Alright? So let's see what kind of walk they walked on that land. Verse 26. And they went and came to Moses and to Aaron and to all the congregation of the children of Israel unto the wilderness of Paran, to Kadesh. And they did what? Come on, talk to me, please. What does it say in your Bible? They brought back what? Words. Because the way you walk is with the spirit of faith. Words. Words. By the way, the words they brought back to Egypt, to the wilderness where the people were waiting for them, were the words they spoke while they were walking through the land. It was the words, it's not like they just came back and then all of a sudden the words just came into their mouth. No, it was what they were saying while they were walking through the land. So let's look at what they said. So Kadesh and brought back word unto them, unto all the congregation, and showed them the fruits of the land. And they told him and said, we came unto the land whither thou sentest us, and surely it floweth with milk and honey, and this is the fruit of it. Nevertheless, everybody say nevertheless. One more time, nevertheless. This is why they didn't go into the land of promise. There are people like, you know, Pastor, I understand. I know all this faith thing you're talking about, I understand. But you just need to really know what I'm going through. You cannot understand what I'm experiencing because you are not in my shoes. I'm not saying what you are preaching is not correct. But nevertheless. Nevertheless, the people be strong that dwell in the land. So that's what they saw and said while they were in the land. Did you see that guy's muscles? Did you see the size of that guy's calf? Did you see the chest of that other one over there? These guys are strong. They are really super strong. While they were walking on the land, that was their confessions. Your confession every day is you walking on the land. Because to us in the New Testament, the land is a realm of life. Everything you say in the morning, in the afternoon, in the evening, that's you walking on your land. And now, God said, you walk through the land, for I will give the land to you according to your words. We're going to see God coming down to that, here in this chapter. Nevertheless, the people be strong that dwell in the land. The cities are walled. I mean, I can imagine. I said, look at the walls. Oh, my goodness. How do we pass through these walls? They talked about the walls. They talked about how strong the people are. And the walls are very great. And then, thinking that was all, they now added another part. Say, moreover. Everybody say, moreover. In other words, they're telling Moses, look, to be honest with you, Brother Moses, yes, we've told you about the walls, but there's something else that we have not told you. This part is really very bad. We saw the children of Anak there. Children of Anak. 15, 20 foot tall. Goliath's relatives. We saw Goliath's relatives. We saw them with our crow eyes. With our crow eyes. That's what it's called, crow eyes. We saw them with our own eyes. Look, this is not something that somebody told us. We saw them with our eyes. If you see the people. If you see their test, hey, it is better for us to say in this wilderness, because the kind of human beings that we saw there, for them to even allow us to cut some of the grape, it was with a lot of pleas. We had to beg to collect the grape. This is me paraphrasing now. Praise God. But I can almost promise you that was probably what they said. That's what happened there. We had to appeal to them. Can we take some of these grapes? We are tourists. We're just passing by. They didn't tell them that land belonged to them. They didn't tell them. They just said, no, we are tourists. We just came to see how you people are. Wow, amazing grace. You people are really blessed. Wow. Can we have some of your grapes? They didn't tell the giants that, hey, this land is ours. Fear didn't allow them to open their mouth to say the land was theirs. They were supposed to have told the giants that this land belongs to us. We are coming to take over. We came to survey and we are going to kill all of you. But they didn't tell them. Which of them will talk? They didn't open their mouth to say anything like that. But if you compare those 10 people that went to this place with the 2 spies that went to Jericho, as those 2 spies arrived there, they announced to everyone in Jericho that the land was now theirs. Rahab heard it and took them to her house. And Rahab said to them, we all know, all of us have already accepted that the land belongs to you guys. So I would like to go into partnership. I mean, that Rahab woman, say amen. Thank God for her. She was so smart. She was a bad girl. She was a prostitute, but a very spiritual one. She knew salvation has come. You want to tie me down with my past? You can't tie her down with your past. With her past. This is a time to escape. Please, man of God, come to my house. You know, some people would have criticized those 2 guys for going to Rahab's house. How dare you go to the house of a prostitute? The woman has faith. She has faith that the land belongs to you people. And she wants a share of the land in Christ Jesus. And the guys went in and sat with her and ate and slept. They slept in a prostitute's house. They slept in a prostitute's house. There are some people that just, you know, they don't know how to see from the realm of God. They write people off. Even if that's the only place God is going to use, we might as well sleep on the road. You want to sleep on the road? Everybody in Jericho already knows that you people are coming to take over the land. And you want to sleep on the road? They'll kill you while you're sleeping on the road. Well, let me leave that. Are we still together? Verse 28. The people be strong that dwell in the land. The cities are walled and very great. And moreover, we saw the children of Anak there. That's like you saying, nothing is working in my life. I've applied so many times, they're not calling me. I've tried so many things, it's not working. That's like the average Christian talking like that. Talking like that. And they said, the Amalekites dwell in the land of the south. The Hittites and the Jebusites and the Amorites dwell. Amorite. And the Amorites dwell in the mountains. Can you imagine? Land of the south is collected by Amalekites. Hittites, Jebusites, and Amorites have collected the mountains. And the Canaanites dwell by the sea and by the coast of Jordan. So by the seaside, they've collected Durban. There's nowhere else left for us. And they were continuing and continuing. I can imagine them continuing to say, look, this mission is a wasted mission. We have come 40 years and we have wasted it 40 years. Those guys had not finished though. What made them stop talking in verse 29 was because of Caleb. The Bible says, and Caleb stilled the people before Moses and said, let us go up at once. By the way, that's why it's important. Don't surround yourself with people that talk unbelief and talk doubt. Because if you are around toxic people, their poison will get into your heart. You just find yourself talking the way they are talking. Don't surround yourself around such people. Separate yourself. For these 10 guys brought a toxic communication to the people, and the Bible says Caleb had to steal the people before Moses, because everybody was now, Moses, is this the land you said you brought? And then where is God? In fact, how can God do this to us? And there was chaos. And Caleb said, hey, people, calm down. It is not the way they